0: Side for OKC, Jalen Williams is out. So it's a best case scenario for San Antonio, Will, and we're seeing the reflection in the betting market right now. In fact, one book has actually gone to 3.5 on San Antonio, and that is BetMGM. Now that number has been bought back, and it has dropped back to 2.5, but we did see BetMGM go to 3.5, now back to 2.5, and that's where Circus sits right now. Spurs minus 2.5, minus 115. Total 219 or 219.5. And we'll talk about your pregame bet and what you plan to do now with the live betting aspect of this Thunder-Spurs game.
1: Yeah, and I took OKC plus the 2. And when we got the news that basically, you know, if you have the Spurs, you hit the three-team parlay. Fox in, Harper in, Jalen Williams out, all of them in your favor. I thought that would happen where it would tick up to 3, maybe 3.5, and then kind of get gobbled back up the other way. So that does not surprise me. I just think that this is a good game, probably to live bet. I know it's boring. People want winners before the games. It's a cop-out to sit here and say, oh, just live bet it, just live bet it. Anyone could say that, and it's just, you know, it doesn't take much imagination. But, you know this, Matt. We want to give the best advice possible to listeners, and we just do this so much where – the NBA, somebody's going to be up by 8 and probably down by 8, and it's just timing your bet where if you like OKC, which I get, you very rarely get this team plus points. You know what? San Antonio's probably going to have a 7 or 8 point lead at some point, and you can get OKC plus 5.5, plus 6.5. You get the idea. So I think that's probably the best way to play it. I'm tempted by, and I like the Thunder plus the points. But something we haven't mentioned, I'm curious. Does San Antonio get a better whistle at home? There was a lot made of the whistle in game 2. Wembanyama, the Thunder were too physical. It was the old Jerry Sloan. Hey, foul them every play. They can't call them all. I would imagine it's probably a different whistle here in San Antonio. But I think big picture, we haven't really talked big picture this series. I think OKC figures out a way to get a split. I don't think this is going to be 3-1 San Antonio Monday morning. These teams are just too evenly matched. I think it was 1-1 in the two games in OKC and San Antonio. Played a hell of a game 2. They kept coming and coming and almost, you know, won that game or covered the number. I think OKC probably figures out a way to get one of these two in San Antonio. Would you agree or disagree with that?
0: I think you're right about that. And in fact, if the Spurs win tonight, and I hope they do, well, we were talking about the breaking news. I got a bet in here on the Spurs at minus 2 tonight. If the Spurs win tonight, I probably would not come back with them in game 4. The Thunder obviously capable of winning games on the road. They've got the personnel. They can do it. They could get to split and go back home. We got a new series. We'd have a best of 3 going back to Oklahoma City for game 5. Let's just see how it plays out tonight, but I suspect that what you said is probably correct, that we're going to go back to Oklahoma City with a 2-2 series. So I do like the – I tell you what, with the situation tonight, with Fox and Harper both playing and Williams out, the Spurs have to get this game now, Will. They have to get this game 3 at home. And what you said about the officiating is probably going to be true. I would think they get a more favorable whistle tonight than they did in game 2. I'll tell you one thing. I've really grown to dislike this OKC team, and it has a lot to do with the flopping. And it's not just Shai Gilgeous-Alexander, even though he's the lead flopper. SGA is flopping and falling to the floor in almost every shot attempt he takes. And you've got Chet Holmgren flopping. All these guys are flopping. And you get tired of watching it. Hope the Spurs handle their business tonight and go up 2-1 in the series. But like you said, if that happens, I probably would not come back and bet the Spurs in game 4. But we'll see. We'll see how it plays out tonight. All right, we're close to the puck drop in Denver. And, Will, you and I don't profess to be expert hockey handicappers, but I do bet some hockey, and I did bet this game tonight. With the Vegas Golden Knights going up 1-0 in the series, Avalanche had a long layoff before the series opener, and I thought they looked a little bit slow, and they didn't look like the same team. Obviously, without one of their stars, Cale Makar didn't play in the first game, and that made a difference. Mark Stone, the captain, out for the Vegas Golden Knights. Stone is not the type of difference maker. He does make a difference for the Knights, but not as big, not as influential as Cale Makar is for Colorado. Both those players out again tonight. Just the fact that Colorado's been one of the best teams in the league, one of the Stanley Cup favorites the whole time. They're more talented than Vegas. They're down 1-0 on home ice, even though I don't think the home ice means as much in the NHL playoffs as it does in the NBA. I had to play against the Knights, and I bet the Avalanche here when we walked in for the show tonight. Minus 165 was the number, just based on the situation, with the favorite down a game and both stars out. Makar for the Avalanche and Stone for the Knights. I played the Avalanche at minus 165. Again, not a bigger than normal bet, just like the Spurs minus two, but a normal size bet tonight on the Avs minus 165. Total is six. Mike Palm made a great point about the total. It's 6.5 at some books. Totals are tough to bet in these games because you get empty net goals a lot of times. Will, did you do anything with the game tonight, or do you have any thoughts about Montreal-Carolina tomorrow? We saw the favorites fall in both game ones in the conference finals in the Stanley Cup playoffs.
1: Nothing tonight. I had your same thought about the Avalanche where, hey, this works more in the NBA. Mike Palm made the good point. You know what? More of an NBA thing than an NHL thing. When you lose game one at home, very often that's a good bet to back that team in game two. They don't like, you know, these teams don't like going down 0-2 at home. And when you're the better team, you know, you got home ice, usually you don't go down 0-2 at home.
0: Right.
1: You know, somebody who runs an offshore that tweets out some sharp action, not that I usually follow this stuff, but he said the Wise Guys took plus 164 with the Knights, and they took plus 154, going to close around plus 143. So I've heard a lot. That's what kept me off in that. I've heard enough hockey people tell me, hey, the Avalanche are better, but they're not that much better. Tortorella is a good coach. They played well under him, so it was enough to keep me off of it. And the one hockey rooting interest I have the Canadiens goalie to win the Conn Smythe, Aaron Halterman, who comes on with Femi and I Wednesday nights. He recommended that a week or two ago. I think I got him in the 30-1 range. So I will be sweating that. I think he's down to 10-1. So that is when I tailed on Aaron Halterman. So I like when we get these hockey guys on to get their thoughts on Conn Smythe, because if you remember, Matt, this time last year, I think it was Sam Bennett for the Florida Panthers was like 30-40-1 mm-hmm. as late as the conference finals. And that sucker got home. So maybe we'll see lightning strike twice here with that. McKinnon's obviously the short shot, but you know what? If Colorado somehow gets knocked off, this Conn Smythe race becomes wide open.
0: Well, good luck with that bet. Hey, by the way, the screen has been lighting up here. It looks like late action on the Avalanche. And I'm not saying it's a one-way attack tonight, but it's an Avalanche on the favorite. But it's right now it's circa Colorado minus 185. Knights plus 165. At DraftKings, also 185. And at Caesars, Will Hill has actually gone all the way up to Colorado minus 205 as we get closer to the puck drop in Game 2 in Denver. Vegas Golden Knights have confirmed. John Tortorella, the coach, says Mark Stone, the captain, will not be returning tonight. We believe Stone has a groin injury. And the Avalanche announced today that Cale Makar out again for Game 2. McCarr makes more of a difference, but again, the situational handicapping aspect here points to Colorado, the favorite, down a game and looking to bounce back big time tonight. Vegas Golden Knights have a championship pedigree, though, and they're tough to bet against in the Stanley Cup playoffs. Will Hill, check this out. From 2018, when the Vegas Golden Knights joined the league as an expansion franchise, since that year, no team has more playoff wins than the Knights. Imagine that. A franchise team in 2018. Since that point, Vegas Golden Knights lead the NHL in postseason wins. They reached the Stanley Cup final in 18, got knocked out in the first round the next year, then reached the conference finals in 2020 and 2021, missed the playoffs. The only time the Knights missed the playoffs in their existence was in 2022. Came back the next year, 2023, and beat Florida to win the Stanley Cup. And that was a beatdown in the Cup that year in 2023, Stanley Cup champs. First-round exit the next year, second-round exit in 25, and conference finals again this year. Well, it's just it's a tough team to bet against because Vegas Golden Knights prove it year after year. They know how to win in the playoffs, and they do have a bunch of veterans who have been there and done it and won it.
1: Yeah, and I'm sure plenty of fans listening, whatever team you're a fan of, saying, hey, this is not fair. If you're a Columbus Blue Jackets fan, a Miami Dolphins fan, the Islanders, say, hey, I've been rooting for this team blood, sweat, and tears for 30, 40 years, and I can't sniff a cup, I can't get to a cup final, and they just win it right away, and they're in the mix. So sports fandom can be cruel in that way.
0: No question. The Montreal Canadiens, by the way, have not won. They won the last time Canada won the Cup was the Canadiens in 1993. That's crazy to think about that. There's been recent dominance from the state of Florida, the Tampa Bay Lightning, Florida Panthers, the Colorado Avalanche, and Vegas Golden Knights have each won a cup recently. Florida Panthers have actually won the last two, but they've been knocked out. So on Saturday, it's going to be Carolina minus 205, right in that range, total of six, as the Hurricanes, who got upset in game one, try to bounce back A quick baseball update.

0: Because of that, after we come back, Matt Youmans, Will Hill, and VSiN Primetime Quick Break.
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0: All right, back. 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Puck's about to drop in Colorado. Game 2, Vegas Golden Knights, Colorado Avalanche. It's going off here at Circa, minus 185. Home favorite, down a game after losing 4-2 in the opener. The total is 6, shaded over minus 120, and there was an empty net goal in the final minute of that first game that sealed it for the Golden Knights. We are underway in Denver. We're about a half hour away from the game 3 in San Antonio between the OKC Thunder and the Spurs. And we had some breaking injury news on that. If you haven't heard it, we'll repeat it one more time.

0: time because it's pretty important tonight. It's a best-case scenario for the Spurs. De'Aaron Fox, Dylan Harper, cleared to play. So two key guards on the floor for the Spurs in the 1-1 series. On the flip side, Jalen Williams out for the OKC Thunder. So all signs pointing to the Spurs. And Will Hill, the number has ticked up here at Circa. Spurs now three-point favorites. It is now minus -3 at Circa, at Caesars, 2.5 at some other spots, total of 219.5 with about a half hour to go before kickoff. And this is a pretty big night. The sports book is filling up here at Circa. Will, any more thoughts from you on Game 3, Thunder Spurs? We've talked about it a lot here, and it looks like this number is not quite going to get to 3.5. Maybe it does at one or two books, but it looks like it's not going to go there across the board in the market. Still mostly 2.5.
1: Yeah, that makes sense. The line movement makes sense. You can't tell me the line is 2 with all this uncertainty regarding the three players. Then you hit the trifecta if you're betting the Spurs or you're a Spurs fan. Harper in, Fox in, Williams out. I don't think most people thought Williams was going to play, so maybe that was baked in, but you get the idea. You go 3 for 3 on injury news. That's got to move it at least a point. Now, that being said, let's see how healthy, you know, Dylan Harper is. He's a guy who's very reliant on his athleticism, and he needs to be, you know, 100% or very close to it to be the player that helps them win games. And he is a monster player. He is going to be so good. I'm not sure between him and Cooper Flagg, the first two picks in last June's draft, I'm not sure who ends up being the better pro. That's how good Harper is. So we'll see. I understand the line movement, and we will be live betting this game. You didn't mention this piece of news. Also reported Bam Adebayo, Matt. I know you were excited to hear this. The 2025-2026 Social Justice Warrior Champion in the NBA. So catch your tickets if you had Bam Adebayo.
0: Did Mitch Moss have that? Did he bet that future?
1: I'm not sure.
0: Not sure either.
1: I hope so.
0: I didn't hear much talk about that awards market on VSiN. I was not even aware of that award. Was that tweeted out by Shams? Was that one of the awards announced?
1: Was.
0: Okay. I did know that the Dodgers and Brewers were opening a series in Milwaukee tonight, Will. And Contreras homered early to give the Brewers a 3-0 lead. And they added a sacrifice fly. We talked about Justin Robleski being a pleasant surprise for the Dodgers. And I guess we jinxed him. He gave up 4 runs in the first tonight. And Milwaukee jumping up in this series just as it did a year ago. We talked about how unique that was. The Brewers swept the Dodgers in the regular season. Swept them in Milwaukee and L.A., and then you get to the postseason, and the Dodgers sweep the Brewers out of the playoffs. But with those 4 runs early tonight, the live line adjusted to Milwaukee minus -950 at DraftKings. You could also lay 4.5 with Milwaukee at plus +106 if you want to play it that way. Total adjusted to 10.5. And also in the Bronx, we got an update here in the Twins-Red Sox game. Boston leads 5-3. Ah, DraftKings got the Red Sox minus -1350 with a 5-3 lead in the fourth inning. Take back on the Twins be plus +650 if you're inclined to play the dogs on some of these live betting situations. No score between the Mariners and the Royals early in the game in Kansas City. Tigers lead the Orioles 4-3 in Baltimore. No score between the Nationals and Braves in Atlanta. And Marlins lead the Mets 2-1 in the fifth inning in Miami. And let's see, we got two other games to update here. Scoreless between the Guardians and the Phillies in Philadelphia and deep into the seventh inning. I'll tell you why. Yeah. Christopher Sanchez is putting together one hell of a season for the Phillies.
1: I was going to mention that.
0: Yeah, go ahead and mention it now.
1: This NL Cy Young Award race might be one of the most stacked, exciting award races I can ever remember. Skeens, probably the best pitcher in the sport. Christopher Sanchez, dominant. Chris Sale and Mizorowski both have sub 1.9 ERAs. Mason Miller, what he's doing out of the bullpen. Oh, Ohtani, by the way, has a sub 1 ERA. A guy I actually bet today, and I actually think there's some value. He's 75-1 at DraftKings. Kyle Harrison, Matt, has numbers as good as any of these guys. He's got a sub 1.8 ERA, 1.77, and a 30% strikeout rate. There are some stacked pitching staffs in the National League, and this is just a loaded race. Whoever wins NL Cy Young is going to really, really earn it. There's about 5, 6, 7 guys. Chase Burns has emerged as a star. There are some really nasty arms in the National League.
0: You know, we were talking about that. Tim Murray and I were on the show earlier this week, and I said, you know, Mason Miller has been outstanding, but you don't even really mention him because he's a relief pitcher. But National League is just stacked with high-powered arms and guys who have been pitching great. And Sanchez is becoming the favorite in that race, believe it or not. But I still think I would still bet on Paul Skeens to win it. Skeens is about plus 280 right now. We got 4 months left in this race. Skeens, if you draw a line through what happened in the opening day, he has been the best pitcher in baseball since that day. Would you take Paul Skeens a plus 180 or 280? He's actually a plus 280 right now to win the NL Cy Young.
1: It's not a bad bet. It's just there's so many guys There's so much competition, and the payout's not worth it. And look, if you cash a plus 280, it's worth it. But, I mean, they grade these things like basically Thanksgiving, man. So it's just you're tying up your money for so long for a plus 280 when you have so much competition. I don't think that's worth it. Ohtani seems hell-bent on winning this award. I mean, that trophy case is stacked to begin with. What's he won? 4 MVPs, a couple World Series. I think, you know, from the sounds of it, he really is making a point to, man, if I can win the Cy Young on top of winning all these MVPs, that just takes his status to a different level. And, you know, he's pitched to a point, I think, 0.73, 0.74 ERA. It's hard to believe. These guys are just putting up video game stats. I watched Mizorowski the other day. I'm thinking, man, I got to bet him for Cy Young. But, like, look at Sale. Look at his numbers. There's, like, 6 or 7 guys that are legitimately putting up Cy Young candidates. I'm happy for you that Cam Schlittler is in the American League, not the National League. Not as much competition out there in the AL.
0: There's no doubt about that, and that's something else Tim Murray and I talked about. He said, look at Cam Schlittler in the American League. He doesn't have nearly the competition to fend off that you do in the National League. If you make Paul Skeens a favorite, look at all the guys you have to contend with. In the American League, Cam Schlittler has been a little bit lucky so far, at least bettors who back Schlittler at a big number, because Tarik Skubal went down with an injury. Max Fried went down with an injury. Two of the top guys have been hurt, and Garrett Crochet has been hammered a couple of times for the Red Sox. So the path has kind of been cleared out for Schlittler, and there is no clear path in the National League. Do we have a goal? Really? No, okay, that was a replay. I hate it when they show replays from the previous game.
1: Me too.
0: Look up, and they showed the Golden Knights celebrating. That was from game one. It's still scoreless in Colorado. The Yankees have a run. And the Bronx, and might have two. No, that's going to be a fly out from Aaron Judge. Austin Wells, a lot of Yankees fans have been complaining about Wells. He just went deep to right, and the Yankees up 1-0, now minus 370 on the live line at DraftKings, Will.
1: Yeah, and it's been frustrating. If you bet the Yankees or if you bet the over, it's been a frustrating night because they've left runners on base every single inning. They had a guy thrown out at the plate. They had first and second, nobody out with Rice up in the first inning. And they've gotten, you know, just watching out of the corner of my eye, at least probably 7 or 8 base runners and had a chance for some big innings, but haven't been able to capitalize so far. So right now, like you said, 1-0, one on, one out for Rice to play bottom of the fifth. If you bet the Yankees in the first 5, you got that one home by the skin of your teeth here in the bottom of the fifth. And I would love Ben Rice here, who just looks like a hitter, man. Some guys just look like a hitter at the plate.
0: Yeah. Mm-hmm.
1: The stance, the swing, the lefty at the plate. He just looks like, you know, he's going to hit the ball hard. So Rice is at the plate here with a chance to maybe extend the Yankees' leads.
0: Ben Rice batting 290, 16 homers, 33 RBIs. He's got all the numbers of an MVP favorite, MVP contender, no question about it. At the plate right now with a 1-1, 2-1 count. And a runner on first with the Yankees on top of the Rays. 1-0. It's just hard to believe, Will, that the Rays are up 4.5 games on the Yankees as we sit here in late May, considering all the great things the Yankees have done really in the first couple months. All right, still scoreless between the Golden Knights and Avalanche in Colorado, and we'll take a break here for a few minutes on VSIN Primetime.

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2: Golden Knights looked a little quicker than the Avalanche, a little faster in Game 1, and that's the case so far here. First 9 minutes or so of Game 2. Vegas has 7 shots, Colorado has 2, and the Avalanche not getting many scoring opportunities here early, but a long way to go in this one. Well, I think the biggest surprise tonight might be the Milwaukee Brewers just jumping all over Justin Robleski. Brewers lead the Dodgers 5-0 in the third inning tonight. Now, the live line on Milwaukee all the way up to -17/-20. Dodgers seem to be hot coming off a sweep of the Angels in Anaheim. They won the series in San Diego, and they go to Milwaukee tonight, and it looks like the Brewers might be their regular season kryptonite. 5-0. Milwaukee's got the lead now, -2,800 on DraftKings. Also, the Yankees still have a 1-0 lead. Well, it looked like the Yankees had an opportunity there to maybe build their lead against Tampa Bay, but it did not happen. Like you said, the Yankees, Rays, both have come up empty with some scoring opportunities tonight.
3: Yeah, and if you look at the box score, Yankees have had a lot of opportunities. Yeah. Nick Martinez, through 5 innings, only 1 run allowed on a home run. This is really hard to do. 1 walk, 8 hits allowed, including a homer. To only give up 1 run is almost statistically impossible. Yankees have left base runners on base all over the place all night long. So a tenuous 1-0 lead here off the solo home run for Wells. Only his 4th on the year. He has not swung the bat well. But the Yankees, a hit here, a hit there, could easily be up 4 or 5-0. But not the case, as it's just a 1-0 lead here for the Yankees. We head to the 6th.
2: And Gerrit Cole, by the way, we talked about, well, you probably get 5 innings from Cole tonight, but it all depends on the pitch count. You might get less if he runs his pitch count up. You might get more if he's efficient with his pitches. Cole actually only at 61 pitches now through 5 1/3 innings, allowed 2 hits, 3 walks. He's only got 1 strikeout tonight if you're looking for a negative. He's not blowing away any of the batters tonight, but 61 pitches through 5 1/3, that's a really positive sign for Cole in his first start back.
3: And I think in his last rehab start, 82 pitches, I want to say, was the number. Usually they're not going to increase a pitcher when he's ramping back up by more than 15 pitches. So let's just say he could probably throw 85, 90 pitches. Look, only 60-something pitches. I mean, he's good for another. You figure he could finish this inning, finish next inning, and then kind of see where he's at. But the Yankees getting 7 innings out of Cole, not something you or I thought before the game, but that is certainly on the table here with how efficient he's been. Now, you don't want him pitching out of trouble. You know what? It's his first start back. You want him to leave with a good taste in his mouth. You don't want him, let's just say the Rays get 2 men on next inning. You don't really want him pitching through that maybe necessarily, although I don't know if you're dying to run to that bullpen. But you know, you get the idea. You want Cole to, if possible, leave here feeling good about himself with a good start.
2: And he's got the lead, so Austin Wells set him up with a 1-0 lead. By the way, Austin Wells batting 9th tonight. No surprise there, but batting 171, and that's after the homer. So Wells, 4th homer of the season, gets the Yankees a 1-0 lead. Where do you stand on Austin Wells, Will?
3: He's okay. I mean, he's a light hitting catcher. I know he's got some pop. Yeah. To me, the Yankees, and you can say this about a lot of, you know, a few of their hitters, I should say, in their lineup, you know, they're going to hit well throughout the course of the season against the lesser teams, but can they do it in big spots against big time pitching? You know, you don't really worry about Judge doing that. I don't really worry about Rice doing that, but there's 3 or 4 guys in that lineup where, all right, they can put up the regular season stats, but the Grishams of the world, the Wells of the world, can they do it in big time situations against good pitching? I think that's a concern with Wells and a lot of these guys. But look, it's hard to find a catcher. I mean, you know, finding a catcher that's going to hit 320 with 30 homers, those guys are hard to find. So, you know, Wells is certainly a light hitting catcher, but that's kind of par for the course with the rest of the league.
2: That's true. The Dodgers have 2 catchers, but that's the Dodgers. By the way, Trent Grisham tonight. How about this? Grisham is 3 for 3 tonight to bump his average up to 190. Yankees also have Ryan McMahon batting 189 and Wells batting 171. Otherwise, a pretty solid lineup. Aaron Judge has been in a batting slump, as we talked about early in the show. And again, tonight, 0-2 with a walk for Judge. Still no score in the Vegas-Colorado hockey game as we get to the midpoint of the first period. We do have starting lineups being announced in San Antonio. Let's get to Zach Cohen's take on tonight's game. VSiN NBA analyst Zach Cohen on his thoughts on the Thunder Spurs game three.
4: Don't really see many reasons to feel like San Antonio is the right side looking into this game tonight. I will even say, like, the Spurs have been doing a lot of daring players to shoot open threes for this Thunder team. And OKC is a shaky three-point shooting team. So in San Antonio, maybe they have a game where they do really struggle. But, man, Alex Caruso is looking very comfortable shooting open jumpers. Cason Wallace, very comfortable shooting open jumpers. I'm not sure you can leave these guys wide open.
2: Now, to be fair, Zach Cohen was on the Hardwood Handicappers podcast saying that before we knew the injury news in tonight's game, and it all pointing the Spurs' direction. De'Aaron Fox, Dylan Harper, both cleared to play tonight, and for OKC, Jalen Williams is going to be out. Check on the betting market right now as we get close to tip-off. Circus still at San Antonio minus 3. DraftKings has actually moved to 3.5 minus 105. And that total has dipped from 219.5 to 218.5 at DraftKings. Still new 219 here at Circa. And Caesars, Will Hill, sitting at 3-219. So it looks like that's where we're going to tip off tonight. That's about what we thought, Will Hill, was this number would probably settle in around 3, but not really hit 3.5. And we're seeing a 3.5 at DraftKings, but that's the only one in the market right now.
3: Yeah, and looking at the money line, seeing a lot of, you know, minus 145, that's pretty much, if you're looking for the money line, saying, you know, I'm late to the party, I don't want to lay the points, but I think San Antonio is going to win because they're healthier. I think minus 145 is a playable price. If you had nothing and you wanted to back the Spurs, would you lay the three? Would you go for the money line? How would you play this?
2: Well, I did have nothing on this game, and I was waiting for the injury news, and when we saw it was going to be Harper and Fox playing for the Spurs, I went ahead and laid two with San Antonio tonight. I think this is a game they have to get. When Williams is out and you are back close to full strength in San Antonio and you're off a loss, this is one the Spurs got to get. Plus, I think there is something to this being a problematic matchup for the Thunder because the Spurs have so many long athletes. They're a solid defensive team that can cause OKC a lot of problems. The Spurs are not going to give the Thunder a bunch of easy points. They're not going to let these guys drive to the rim and get fouled. Look, with Wimby in there as a shot deterrent and a rim protector, it makes it tough. And Chet Holmgren tends to cower in the face of Wimby, too. You're not going to see Chet Holmgren stepping up, putting up big numbers in games like this. As we speak, BetMGM goes back to 3.5 on San Antonio, and I see a couple more threes pop up on the screen in addition to the DraftKings 3.5. Minus 105. Will, you think this is a, you know, the Spurs have defeated the Thunder 5 times, including 4 times in regular season for a reason. That's not a fluke, right?
3: Yeah, and man, even on a lost game two, where they didn't win, they didn't cover, I was pretty impressed with San Antonio because there was about 7 or 8 instances, Matt, and I'm sure you watched the game, where it looked like OKC, all right, up 11.5, they're probably, before you know it, this will be 15, this will be 17, and the win going away. Spurs tie it. OKC will get up 8 again, up 10 again. Spurs come back, they tie it, or they're within 2. That yo-yo effect happened like 7 or 8 different times, including towards the end. I think SGA hit a shot to put them up maybe 8 with like 90 seconds to go. And next thing you know, the Spurs had a 3 to cut it to within 2. And boy, they just kept coming and coming. If I had a redo right now, I picked OKC in 6 before the series. If I had a redo, if you gave me True Serum, I'd probably say OKC in 7. What would be your series pick here?
2: Spurs in 6. Okay. Yeah, I'm just going to be a little bit different there. I, you know, first of all, the injury situation for the Spurs, if Harper and Fox are going to play from here on out, I like the Spurs' chances a lot better maybe to finish off this series. Game 7 is always difficult to win on the road, even though the Detroit Pistons did not defend their home court in Game 7 last week. 6 or 7. I think we'd all love to see a 7-game series between these teams. Unless you bet the Spurs, you'd like to see the Spurs wrap it up before that. By the way, Wimby knocked down a step-back 3, and it looks like right now Spurs about to add two free throws to go up 7-0. So all this talk about the pregame line, Will, and already if you didn't want to bet the Thunder pregame, now on the live line you can take the Thunder plus 5.5 on the live number, and the money line is now Spurs minus 230. How about this? Spurs go up 10-0. We're way ahead on the live betting screen. The TV is way behind what I'm looking at here. There's a dead ball on the NBC feed, and it's still 7-0 on your TV. I'm here to tell you it is 10-0 Spurs. And the live line is 6.5, the total 221.5, and the money line is now San Antonio minus 250. How about that, Will? A 10-0 start for the Spurs.
3: 10 points in the NBA is not much, but you know what? You'd rather have the 10 points than be chasing the 10 points.
2: All right, Spurs are on the break, and boom, there it is. There's your 10-0 lead with 10-10 to go in the first quarter. Thunder still trying to get their first points on the board. Will Hill, Matt Eumanns, we'll take a quick break on VSIN Primetime, the sport.
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2: Spurs 15, Thunder 0. Obviously still a long way to go in this game, but the Thunder need to get on the board and stop the bleeding. 8:55 to go in the first quarter. Thunder have still yet to score. And the live line is San Antonio minus 9.5. Money line minus 400. Will, we've seen teams jump out to big leads to begin NBA games in the past. And, you know, the team that's behind can come all the way back and win the game. These NBA games are a marathon, not a sprint. But 15-0, I think you definitely have to reset some of your thinking for how this game is going to play out tonight.
3: Yeah, I mean, 15's not nothing. 7 or 8, okay, big deal, long game. 15, you start to get to the point where you risk never getting off the mat here. Another 5 or 6 points, and you know what? I mean, there's just not too many 20-point leads that can be erased. So right now, 15-0, total 217.5 live. As it looks like OKC is finally going to get on the board to make it 15-2. They are now a live 8.5-point underdog. If you had nothing, Matt, if you had nothing, would you jump in on OKC plus 8.5? See, you know what? It's only 4 minutes in, not even. It's a long game. They're going to make the run. I don't mind the idea of San Antonio's going to answer here and make it 17-2. I don't mind the idea of taking 8.5, 9.5 with OKC. I'm probably not going to double down because I've got them before the game, which feels and looks pretty stupid right now, but I don't know. What are your thoughts?
2: I would probably wait to see if the number hits 10.5. If it gets to 10.5, maybe I'd take something on the Thunder. And by the way, it's 17-4. That's a live update. Man, I cannot believe how far behind the TV feed is. The Thunder just scored on TV to make it 15-2. It is now 19-4 in real time, and the live line is 8.5. Well, it feels like this TV feed's almost a full minute behind. I don't know about your feed there in Connecticut, but that's what we're looking at here in the Circus Sportsbook. Is that the way it is on your live board, too?
3: Yes, feels like I'm a good 2 or 3 possessions behind. You're always a possession or two behind as Caruso gets an interception here, almost like a football player where he picks it and goes the other way. But then he gets his pocket picked, and it's going to be 2 points the other way here for the Spurs. So 19-4, I guess that was already in the algorithm. So, yeah, a good 3 or 4 possessions we're behind here in terms of the TV versus the app.
2: 19-4, Spurs 8.5-point favorites, money line minus 360. Some might say that money line price looks a little bit cheap, but still 7 minutes to go in the first quarter. Oklahoma City Thunder had been favored in 33 consecutive playoff games. According to the Action Network, that was the third longest streak by any NBA team since the NBA-ABA merger in 1976. They obviously went off as dogs tonight and fell behind 15-0, but OKC is going to get a 3 here, a much-needed 3 to make it 19-7. So I think the Thunder finally kind of getting their feet underneath them here. 19-7 looks a hell of a lot better than 15-0.
3: Yeah, it sure does. And it's funny how 15-0 just feels like the biggest deficit in the world. 19-7 is only a 12-point game. It's only a 3-point difference, but it just feels so much different where you just take it in little baby steps where now if you're OKC, you just get it down to 5 or 6, and it's basically like it's a whole new game. And as we say that, it looks like OKC's going to hit a 3. So what was a 15-point game the blink of an eye ago is now a 9-point game. And like we talked about, Matt, 9 in the NBA might as well be a tie game. So you'd rather be up 9 than down 9. But as we've seen plenty of times here, there's plenty of runs here in these NBA games as OKC has settled in a little bit here. And it looks like Caruso, well, I have a bet on for conference finals MVP. Boy, what a friendly role that was. He got on the 3-pointer. Caruso's been great for them. Good defensive player, good winning player. He's hit shots. And the Thunder here have stabilized this game.
2: I think that bounced on the rim 4 times before it dropped in. Caruso got the 3. Thunder hit a 3. Stephon Castle bricked a 3-point attempt from the top. And then the Thunder got the friendly bounce there. Looked like 4 bounces on the rim for Caruso. It drops in 19-10. San Antonio over OKC. 6.5 is the number, 222.5 the total, minus 250 is the money line with 6:15 to go in the first quarter. All right, back to the hockey game, and I believe we're at the first intermission, or no, we got 2 minutes to go. Colorado Avalanche have just scored. Colorado finally gets on the board here, 1-0. Money line is now minus 395 at DraftKings on Colorado. Avalanche draw first blood tonight, and we're at the 159 mark of the first period. So, good start, positive start here for Colorado. I've got the Avalanche minus 165 tonight. Really, just strictly a situational play on the series favorite. Down a game, and both teams down a star tonight. Cale Makar out for Colorado, Mark Stone out for the Vegas Golden Knights, and Avalanche strike first. So, there we go. Big adjustment in the number two. When you get that first goal, it goes all the way up from Colorado minus 150
3: right,
2: to minus 395. That one goal makes a big difference. A total 5.5, shaded over minus 110, but not much there so far. Will, can you give us an update on the Rays, the first-place Rays and the second-place Yankees in the Bronx? And I believe Gerrit Cole is now out of the game, right?
3: Yeah, I believe that is correct here as just catching up what's going on. By the way, if you bet the under 1.5 in that first period, Colorado and Vegas, boy, you go all that time without a goal. You're feeling pretty good. All of a sudden that goal trickles in, and now that's a long 2 minutes you have to sweat if you have that under. But Yankees still lead 1-0. It is Hedrick in as Aaron Boone goes to the bullpen mat. Can you guess what's going to happen? A line drive into the right field corner, and it's going to be second and third with one out for the Rays. So Cole comes out, Boone goes to the bullpen, and immediately it is just a gasoline on the fire. I believe the first base runner Hedrick faced, or the first batter Hedrick faced, reached, and now a one-out double. So Cole was in line, or is in line, to get the win here, but there's going to be some work need to be done here by the Yankees to pitch out of trouble. They've had a lot of base runners tonight. The Rays have gotten in and out of jams all night, and they're a base hit away from taking a lead here. This will be a tough one for the Yankees if they let this one get away.
2: I'm going to predict right now that Cole's not going to get the win, because if the Yankees can get out of this with a 1-1 game, they're going to feel pretty fortunate here. You got one out, runners on second and third, and the five words no Yankees better wants to hear, Boone goes to the bullpen. And look, he doesn't have all the best options in the world out there in the bullpen, but This guy's got a knack for making the wrong call. And tonight he brings in Hedrick, and Hedrick blows up right away. Two hits, and Rays are a single away from taking the lead in this game tonight. Yankees still up 1-0, one out, runners on second and third, and Hedrick's still in. Couple more arms up in the bullpen, and Aaron Boone working that gum. He's got to be nervous right now. Nick Fortis at the plate for the Rays with runners on second and third. All right, Colorado up on Vegas 1-0, 1:20 to go in the first period. 12-10 the shots. It was lopsided in favor of Vegas early, but Colorado finally getting on the board here and taking a lead, drawing first blood with about 2 minutes to go. And that causes a big adjustment in the number. Again, no Cale Makar for Colorado tonight. All right, back underway in San Antonio. There was a timeout on the floor with about 6 minutes to go. Spurs up 19-10, and the live number there is 7.5. Total is right back where we started, 219.5. The money line minus 270. Actually, just dropped to 240 as I was speaking. These numbers can move fast on these games. Will, how many baseball bets do you have working tonight? You had a couple of first five. By the way, Boone goes to the bullpen again. He's walking out of the dugout, and he's going to make a pitching change here before the next at bat. How many baseball bets do you have working tonight?
3: The over of the Yankee game, I had a first five winner with the Astros earlier, a first three loser with the Twins, and the Twins and the Red Sox, and I did play the Braves over the Nats. So those are the four. So right now, 1-1 with two pending that are not looking very good. So four total. You usually don't play this many on a baseball Friday. I've been kind of regretting a couple of these so far as the Thunder have cut it to a 6-point game.
2: They have. It's 21-16 right now, a 5-point game. 21-16, a live number, dropped all the way down now to 4.5. So We always talk about the roller coaster ride of the live betting aspect of these games.
3: Yes.
2: You've seen it so far in the first 7.5 minutes of the first quarter here, where the Spurs got up 15-0. They were 8.5-point favorites, and now it's a 5-point game, and they are 4.5-point favorites. Total is 222.5. By the way, we're at the first intermission in Colorado. Avalanche lead the Golden Knights 1-0. So we'll take a break from the hockey betting action and focus on the NBA and baseball here on VSiN Primetime. By the way, if you don't know about this deal, subscription deal with VSiN, jump in now. 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
24: My name is Erica, and my son, Kaysen, is a patient at Shriners Children. My oldest called me and said, Kaysen got burnt. I said, how bad is it? He wouldn't answer me. Before we could see Kaysen, the trauma doctor came in and said he needs to go to Shriners.
25: To survive a burn injury and to return to life unafraid and full of joy and be who you're supposed to be is what we strive to deliver to our patients. His injury was a big injury, and I think a testament to the care that we provide. He's fully functional. He's riding his dirt bike, doing all of the things that you would want him to do. I can't think of another system that has the impact on pediatric patients that Shriners Children's does.
0: I wouldn't do anything else.
4: We're just so thankful that Kaysen is still here, because things can change in the blink of an eye.
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0: Doesn't get much better than this. The beach, the water, and then you cap it off with some baseball in the evening. The Rangers and Angels begin a three-game series from Angel Stadium in Anaheim, California tonight, where the Rangers try to keep on rolling. Winners of back-to-back games coming off a series win against the Rockies. The Rangers have a chance to get back to 500 with a victory tonight. Welcome into Rangers Game Day alongside former big leaguer, current Rangers executive Nick Hundley, Jared Sandler. Happy to be with you. And Hundo, the weather's great. It's a big improvement from what we dealt with the last few days, freezing, rain, not knowing what the heck was going on. You got beautiful weather, and you got a team playing pretty well against an Angel squad that's struggling.
1: Yeah, they are. To come to this environment when you know the high is going to be 78 and the low is going to be 72 with an off day after that series in Colorado, great for the guys to get refreshed yesterday, come back with a lot of energy today.
0: You know what else is great? When Jacob DeGrom's on the mound, he's got another chance to get career win number 100. He had a tough start against the Astros. They jumped on the fastball, but when this guy gets his fastball at the top of the zone, he's been nearly impossible to hit.
1: He's done such a good job throughout his career, and the training environments guys are in now, like trying to cover four seam and cover life and cover 100 miles an hour, it's a lot easier to train for that now. So Jacob has diversified his mix. He's usually really, really good down and away, but now he's exploring the top of the zone a little bit more to combat those types of things. And it's just an incredible evolution for a pitcher that had Hall of Fame career and at this age to work different areas of his game to improve really, really says a lot about the person.
0: Yeah, we know so much about the slider and tunneling the slider with a fastball low in the zone, but like Nick said, you know, he goes up top. He's had a lot of success, and you see the hot and cold zones there if you're watching on TV. That just accounts for pitches that are strictly in the zone. When you give a little wiggle room and account for some of the pitches that maybe he throws to try and get chases, he's given up one hit on a fastball at the top of the zone, kind of in what's described as the shadow. I mean, that's pretty fun.
1: It's really impressive because he does such a good job at the bottom that when he can expand to the top right here, you see these swings and misses. Guys cannot cover that much area. You physically can't do it. You can't cover the bottom and the top when he has that much life and that much action through the zone. This is one of those things, like, you have to pick one or the other, right? Because his slider is so good and his fastball at the bottom is so good. So if you're an opposing hitter, say, okay, I need to get this guy up to have success, and then he fires 100 at the top with life, you can't hit that one either. So to give the opposition more to cover and more options to have to defend against, it's really tough for the opposing hitters.
0: All right, well, let's bring in David Murphy joining us up in the booth. Murph, you tell me, how do you go about attacking Jacob DeGrom when you're in the box?
2: I guess I was a left-handed hitter, right? And I struggled against tough lefties. So what I would do against the tough lefty, I would split the plate in half. Anything that was in, I was probably going to take. Anything that was away, I would fire on. Or depending on the type of repertoire arsenal that the pitcher had. Now with DeGrom, I feel like you have to split it in half vertically. You have to either look for that fastball up in the zone, or you have to look for the slider down. Most likely, you're not going to hit that slider. So you have to pick a slot, find that fastball. And we were even having the conversation about an hour or two ago in the dugout how Major League Baseball has changed in such a way where a lot of these hitters have tried to add loft to their swing. If you're working uphill in any form or fashion, especially if your timing's not perfect, which it's hard for a hitter to have perfect timing, and you're trying to fire on a fastball that's 98 at the top of the zone, you're not touching it.
0: Yeah, and, you know, with DeGrom, one thing that's really interesting to me, when he first emerged onto the scene throwing 99, 100, 700 miles an hour, people were throwing harder than they used to throw, but not like that. He's still finding success, even though, you know, I don't want to say he's a dime a dozen, but there are a lot of starters who are now going to bring mid to high 90s heat, but he still finds ways to stand out and make use of all that.
1: Yeah, he's so elite with the way his ball carries through the zone, the extension he gets. I remember facing him in New York and feeling like he was 5 feet away from me. It's like, can this guy back up like this? He's got to be closer to the home plate than most. Is he actually on the rubber? But because he gets so far down the hill and his extension is so good. And like Murph said, like, you have to pick one or the other. He threw me fastballs at the top. I swung through every single one of them. I was like, he could tell me it's coming, and I'm not going to be able to get on top of it. So when you do have to face that type of action, it makes it really hard.
0: Yeah. Go ahead, Murph.
2: No, Nick, I was going to say this, too. I don't know about you if this made a difference, and obviously you're catching guys throwing hard as well. A big thing that made a difference for me as a hitter, if I'm facing an effortless 98 to 100, I feel like that was so much harder for me on top of the extension that you just mentioned. If it's a guy that's throwing in the upper 90s, but he's grunting and he's pulling his body for whatever reason, my body and my timing can prepare for that a little bit better. The effortless guys are the ones, they would blow it right by me.
1: Yeah, I'm with you. He hits it so quick out front, like it's so smooth and then effortless, and at the last second, I mean, that arm is so fast getting through the zone. So I'm with you. I felt like I had to be super early, and then even that was late for me too, so facing him.
0: All right, guys, he's got a chance to become the 16th active pitcher to 100 wins. You know, it used to be like we celebrate 300, 200 is pretty cool. I don't know when we're going to get someone to get to 200 wins, you know, for guys who are currently active. Getting to the Century Club, that's a big deal, especially for a guy who I think 60% of his non-winning decision starts were quality starts. He just didn't get the run support. It's not his fault he's sitting on 99. But, Murph, 100, that's a pretty cool milestone.
2: That's a great milestone. You know, I feel like the game has changed enough where we're going to not look at 200, 300 in the same way. But you look at all the external numbers, obviously the strikeout-to-walk ratio and what he's done throughout his career, the fantastic stuff. You know, this is a once-in-a-generation type of pitcher. And, you know, I know that he's had some injuries that he's battled throughout his Rangers career, but I'm happy that he's going to reach this milestone with the Rangers hopefully tonight.
0: What do you think about 100? I mean, it's just, and I think what Janko said was, Travis Jankowski. What Murph said, it makes sense. You know, it's not just about the 100. It's about all the other numbers.
1: Yeah, it's accumulation, right? Every time he steps out on the field, you know you have a great opportunity to win. And wins are more of a team stat, right? They're not an individual stat. It's kind of like RBIs. RBIs are a team stat. I mean, like, your teammates had to get on base for you to have success. And same thing with winning the game. Like, your other teammates had to have success for you to get that individual win. But when he goes out there and gives you a chance to win every single time, that's what matters. And, you know, Janko flexing in there.
0: I can't believe Janko got, yeah, it's first time all year
1: on you. That's a shocker. I never heard that out of you. Yeah. I don't know. I don't do every game. But, man, I'm Janko won. You nothing.
0: Yeah, man. I got beat. I also called Murph earlier. I don't know if you caught that, but I certainly did. Murph, we got trivia. I want you to text me the answers. I feel like you might be able to get this one.
2: Okay.
0: All right, our Yellowwood trivia question on Rangers game day. There's just two active players who have at least 200 homers, 200 steals, and 1,000 RBIs in their career. Two active players, 200 homers, 200 bags, 1,000 RBIs in their career. We'll get you the answers coming up in a little bit. But next, we got to hear from Skip Schumacher, fresh off the off day near his home digs. The Rangers skipper will catch up with Matt Hicks as we get you ready for the Rangers and the Halos here on Rangers Game Day. Rangers Game Day on RSN is presented by Yellowwood Brand Pressure Treated Pine. If it doesn't have this yellow tag, you don't want it.
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1: Five things Jacob Blatz likes to do between outings. Maybe he can work in a trip to Disneyland while we're here in Southern California. It's the Rangers and the Angels, first game of a three-game series. And earlier, Matt Hicks caught up with Rangers manager Skip Schumacher.
2: Well, Skip, on Wednesday, a 5-4 win over Colorado, and one that required a two-run rally in the top half of the ninth inning, and an unconventional move in pinch-hitting Danny Jansen for Evan Carter, knowing that Brandon Nimmo was already out of the game. If you were successful, you were going to have to make some defensive moves. It all worked out.
3: It all worked out. I mean, you have to tie the game first before you worry about the defense. So we were trying to score a run any way possible. We ended up scoring two runs. We knew there was going to be some defensive liability if we ended up scoring, but we'll take that chance any day of the week. Ended up working out. Of course, the first ball hit was to Jock, a high fly ball in the rain. The ball will find you, but he made the play, and he came out with a win.
2: How much of a difference does it make being able to rally and win that game as opposed to dropping that game by a run to a Colorado team that's obviously struggling?
3: Yeah, I mean, it's a much happier flight flying home into an off day. There's good vibes on the plane, which I'm not sure there would have been after losing a series, after losing a tough series in Houston. So, you know, we come into Anaheim with the chance to have a winning record, which we're hoping to do, which would be a nice way to come home to.
2: Jacob Junis and Tyler Alexander, Jacob Latz, all did a terrific job in keeping the game close and helping you to win that game. How much more can you say about Jacob Latz, who had basically been off for a week to give you those two shutout innings?
3: Yeah, we needed him. You never know what happens in Colorado. No lead is safe. Your bullpen is going to be a huge in the series. And we didn't have much availability after a bullpen game the first day. Luckily, Rocker gave us what we needed and really saved the bullpen. But still, guys were drained. And it takes a toll on you in Colorado if you've never played there. So the third day is always taxing. And luckily, Jacob Latz was fresh. And he gave us two strong innings and helped us win a game.
2: All right, Brandon Nimmo did get pulled after his single in the fifth inning with that tight hamstring, but he's back in the lineup here today, so all good?
3: Yeah, we pulled him out at the right time, I think, just like Mackenzie Gore. So, you know, hopefully Mackenzie Gore's trending in the right direction as well. Brandon talked to him today, said he's ready to go. So, you know, he would have fought me, I think, if I didn't put him in the lineup, so I'm not going to fight him, and he's in there.
2: It looked like he was fighting you in the fifth inning.
3: He likes to fight me on many things, which I love. I mean, he wants to play. He wants to win. He knows that he gives us the best option to win games. So that's why he wants to be in the lineup, and I love when his name's in there.
2: All right. You're playing the Angels today, first in a three-game series. Josh Young in your lineup today is batting second. The reason for that?
3: Well, I think we're just trying to find different ways to win games, you know, based on guys on the IL. You know, we have some big names on the IL, and we're still mix and matching the best we can to beat the starter. Grayson, he only has a starter two now in the big leagues this year, you know, coming off an injured list, and he's got good stuff. He's been kind of neutral splits a little bit. They have three lefties in the bullpen. So just trying to, you know, beat the starter, but also making it challenging on different pockets for the other side, and hopefully it works out.
2: Okay. This is an Angels team that right now is headed in the wrong direction. They actually got off to a good start this year. They were 11-10 after 21 games. Much has been made of the resurgence of Mike Trout, but here recently they've lost 9 of their last 10. So you guys are on the uptick. They're headed down. What has you most concerned about this series?
3: Well, yeah, that to me, that's a really good team over there still with superstars. Mike Trout, we know what Soler can do. They have a young, talented group as well with Shenwell, and that shortstop's pretty good too, and Neto. So I'm not looking at what they've done the last 9 or 10 games. I'm looking at them having a good enough starter to beat you every night, a bullpen that has some firepower. But if we do what we're capable of doing, we should be fine. We got to make sure that we control the strike zone. Take our walks when they give them to us, and you know, make sure that center fielder doesn't beat us too many times.
2: All right, Skip, thank you very much.
3: All right, thank you.
1: Well, Skip, talking about a variety of topics, I do want to ask you one thing. I know off day yesterday, but one of the things about going to Colorado, it's not just about when you're in Colorado, it's then what happens afterwards. You played in Colorado, so what's it like going from Colorado to another city, and maybe even specifically

0: Specifically, a place like sunny Southern California.
1: Yeah, you always circle that trip, especially if you're not in the West, in the NL West, where you're going there consistently. I love that this team had an off day yesterday. This is the third city of a three-series trip. It's the 10. You're going to be a 10-day road trip with Colorado in the middle, with bad weather. Yesterday's off day could not have come at a better time. And you see, then you look at Skip talking about the moves that he made in the last game to get a win. Like, I love that about Skip. He's super prepared. He's not scared to go out there and be aggressive to win a game at any moment. And then he's not scared to go and say, hey, Jake Latz is going to finish this game. I know he's pitching a variety of roles, but he's our best guy to win the game today. He's super prepared, and he's super creative, and we're very fortunate that he's our manager.
0: And no one's finished a win with multiple innings more than Jacob Latz in Major League Baseball this year, whether it was a save or, in the case of on Wednesday, a winning decision specifically for Jacob. All right, we're going to test Nick's mettle here with our Yellowwood trivia question. After that, Frost Friday conversation between Hixey and Skip Schumacher. Now, I don't want to put too much pressure on you. Dave and Murph, not David Murphy, but Dave Raymond and David Murphy both got this correct. They texted me during the break. Two active players, 200 homers, 200 steals, 1,000 RBIs.
1: Okay, I did not look this up, but we're in Anaheim, so you got to say Mike Trout.
0: Mike Trout is number one.
1: And I'm going to say Jose Ramirez.
0: Okay, he's close. He's close to 1,000 RBIs. Not there yet.
1: Oh, man.
0: I'll tell you, the other one is in the building.
1: In the building, too. Well, I should probably know that.
0: While he's thinking, I'll let you know that Nick Hundley has one home run here at Angel Stadium. It came off of former Ranger Andrew Heaney. You got a guess before we show the answers?
1: No, I'm thinking about my homer off Heaney.
0: You like that? You remember it?
1: Yeah, I do. Opposite field, first pitch fastball.
0: Love it. Well, Andrew McCutchen homered in that very same
1: Andrew
0: game.
1: Andrew McCutchen, come on.
0: Andrew McCutchen is the other one.
1: I was a former teammate, too.
0: Former
1: teammate.
0: I'm sorry, Cutch.
1: That's on me, man.
0: That's okay. He'll forgive you, maybe. Maybe not. Andrew McCutchen, Mike Trout, the only two active players with at least 200 dingers, 200 bags, and 1,000 RBIs.
1: That's worse than you calling Murph Janko. I'm sorry, Cutch. That's worse.
0: Nah. Well, Nick can work on his apology note. When we come back, we're going to talk about the Rangers lineup. Maybe Nick will give Andrew McCutchen some love to make up for it. Two-out hitting. That's been a staple for the Rangers of late. Let's discuss next.
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0: On RSN is presented by Yellowwood Brand Pressure Treated Pine. If it doesn't have this yellow tag, you don't want it. You can go to the beach, you can kick the soccer ball around, you can jump in the water, and you can score runs with two outs. That's what the Rangers did a lot of in Colorado, taking two of three from the Rockies, including that big comeback win on Wednesday. It seemed like you could blindly point to a player in the lineup, and chances are they were productive in that three-game set. Berger, Nimmo, Young, Zeke Duran, Jock Peterson. So many guys were contributing. And, yeah, that's right. We'll end with Zeke Duran, the birthday boy, celebrating the birthday today. But the Rangers with 17 two-out hits, 13 singles. You see four extra base hits. And with two outs, the Rangers maybe haven't, you know, been great this year. But in that Colorado series, they did a total about-face. And just became a totally different ball club in those two-out situations, Nick.
1: Yeah, it's so fun to see. I kind of equate it to, if you're looking at a boxing match, right? The knockout blows are the home runs, but the body blows are the two-out hits. When the opposing pitcher thinks that they're going to get out of the inning, and you find a way to drive a couple runs in or keep the inning going, and the next guy picks you up, it's such a tough blow momentum-wise for the team. And, you know, I think Skip, throughout the season, throughout the first couple weeks of the season, we've been right there. We just hadn't got the big hit, you know. But when you do get that big two-out hit and the momentum and the congratulations in the dugout and the energy there, it just keeps you going.
0: Who do you think would be the best boxer on the Rangers?
1: Oh, man. Probably Corey Ragsdale, maybe.
0: Oh, you're going to go
1: over there. I might go coach on that one.
0: Okay.
1: He's got a switch. He might turn and be like, okay, I don't know if I really want to fight him.
0: Yeah, he's got some long reach.
1: Yeah, some length, some big hands.
0: Yeah.
1: Like, yeah, I don't know if I want to fight Corey Ragsdale.
0: Okay, that's fair. Hey, what's the mentality with two outs? Any different? Like, do you think about that when you're a hitter with two outs versus when you come up with no outs or one out?
1: Yeah, I think just being clear in that spot, because you obviously you know you need to get a hit, right? But a result is never an approach. So if you're going up there and say, hey, I really need to drive this run in, I need to get a hit, we need to score some runs, we're down, things like that, we need to keep the inning going, like, that's not an approach, because that's a result. So when you can go up there with a clear mind and have a clear thought process on what you're looking for, what you're trying to fire at, what you're trying to do, man, it use a big part of the field. Like, you saw that graphic. Those balls, a lot of those balls are in the middle of the field. So you use a big part of the field. You go up there with a clear mindset, and hopefully you don't hit it at somebody.
0: Well, we'll see what the Rangers can do with nobody out, one out, and then eventually with two outs here tonight in the opener of this three-game series. Time now for our home run picks. Well, Nick was supposed to represent the broadcasters, but he forgot to text me back, so I had to jump in. I don't know how to pronounce this Twitter handle, but this guy is going with Justin Foscue. The broadcasters and fans are locked up 5-5. I went with a risky pick here. I went Jock Peterson, Hundo. It's risky because the Angels have three lefties in their bullpen, so might be some mixing and matching. Maybe Jock's got to do it in only a couple of bats. Maybe the Rangers put up a 10 spot in the first and he plays through. I'm going with Jock to leave the yard. And you mentioned, it's a little bit easier to hit a home run out to right in this ballpark than it used to be.
1: It is. They switched the wall, which I love. I'm in. See, when we used to have to hit it over everything. But I love the Jock pick. California boy back home in his home state, ready to launch.
0: Yeah, coming off a good series against the Colorado Rockies. Hopefully it continues against the Angels. All right, well, it's Jacob deGrom on the mound for the Rangers. 99 career wins. Third among all starting pitchers in strikeout rate. Trying to continue that tonight against an Angels team that strikes out more than any other team in the big leagues. Zeke Duran, Foscue, Osuna, the young guns, trying to keep it rolling for the Rangers. The Angels coming up next.
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17: 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Frost, exactly what you unexpected.
2: And here's the 1-2. Swing and a miss! He struck him out on a cutter!
18: Swing and a hard hit ball over third, down the line! Base knock! That rolls all the way into the corner!
2: Throw to the plate, he dives, he's safe!
18: He goes home for one. The throw to first, they got it! Double play.
2: That's got a chance. That ball is history. History. History.
10: 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With a players play. First pitch is coming up next. You can hear every game all season long right here on the Trajan Wealth Texas Rangers Radio Network. Alongside Jared Sandler, here's Matt Hicks.
19: Live from Angel Stadium in Anaheim, California, welcome to Texas Rangers Baseball here today. The Rangers continue their road trip with the first in a three-game series against the Los Angeles Angels. Good evening, everyone. I'm Matt Hicks, along with Jared Sandler, Mike Noto, our engineer here in the OC, and Kevin Walker and Jacob Ray are back at Master Control. Rangers looking to continue a little bit of momentum from what they had generated Wednesday in their come-from-behind 5-4 win over the Rockies. Rangers now 3-3 on this road trip, stand 24-25 overall, while the Angels come in at 17-34, that's a winning percentage of .333 and the worst record in baseball. The Rangers currently trailing the Athletics by a game and a half in the American League West. The Angels are 9.5 off the pace. Our starting pitching matchup here today looks like this. On the mound for the Rangers, the right-hander Jacob DeGrom. DeGrom 3-3 with a .302 earned run average. He has another opportunity here for what would be career win number 100. And if he achieves that tonight, he becomes the 16th active pitcher in baseball to reach 100 career wins. The last active pitcher to do it, his teammate, Nathan Eovaldi, who accomplished the feat, in fact, here in this ballpark against the Angels last July the 30th. Eovaldi now up to 107 career wins. DeGrom sitting on 99 career victories. Jacob taking the mound for the first time since he pitched against Houston at the beginning of this road trip when he gave up four runs in six innings, all four runs coming on solo home runs. His opponent for the Angels, the big right-hander Grayson Rodriguez, who just returned to a big league mound this past Sunday, making his season debut. Rodriguez dealing with three different types of injuries since he last pitched in the big leagues prior to Sunday during the 2024 season when he was a member of the Baltimore Orioles. The Nacogdoches native makes his second start of the season. In that initial outing, he suffered the loss and put up an ERA of 17.18. So it's DeGrom against Rodriguez here in the opening game of this series on another Frost Bank Friday, Texas Rangers baseball. We're back with a look at your starting lineups, and we'll have the first pitch for you right after this on the Trajan Wealth Rangers Radio Network.
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19: Right, gorgeous weather here in Anaheim, greeting us for the beginning of this weekend series. Such a contrast to what we experienced in Denver for the three games against the Rockies. Lineup cards have been exchanged. Let's take a look at the starting lineups, and they're brought to you by Frost Bank. Exactly what you unexpected. Leading it off for the Rangers, and he'll be the designated hitter, Jock Peterson, followed by the third baseman, Josh Jung, and then the right fielder, Brandon Nimmo. Nimmo ready to go after being removed from Wednesday's game in Colorado, dealing with that wonky hamstring. But Nimmo batting third and playing in right in the cleanup spot. Certainly deserves to be there. The shortstop, Ezekiel Duran, batting fifth at first base, Jake Berger. In the number six position, starting in left field, Alejandro Osuna, batting seventh. Had a great series against the Rockies At second base, Justin Foscue. Hitting eighth and getting the start in center field is Evan Carter. And batting ninth and doing the catching will be Danny Jansen. The starting pitcher, the right-hander, Jacob DeGrom. Again, for the Rangers, it's Peterson, Young, Nimmo, Duran, Berger, Osuna, Foscue, Carter, Jansen, with the right-hander DeGrom on the mound. For the Angels, under first-year skipper Kurt Suzuki, leading it off and playing at short is Zach Neto, batting second, and out in center field, Mike Trout. Hitting third at first base, Nolan Schanuel. In the cleanup spot, the designated hitter, Jorge Soler. Batting fifth in right field is Joe Adell. The number six batter and playing in left field, making his 2026 season debut, Wade Mechler. Mechler just called up with some roster moves today for the Angels. Hitting seventh and playing at second base, the former Yankee Oswald Peraza. Hitting eighth and doing the catching is Logan Ohapi. And batting ninth and at third base, another call-up making his season debut, Donovan Walton. The starting pitcher, the right-hander, Grayson Rodriguez. Once again, for the Angels, it's Neto, Trout, Schanuel, Soler, Adell, Mechler, Peraza, Ohapi, Walton, with the right-hander Rodriguez on the mound. And right now, Grayson Rodriguez taking his final warm-up tosses, ready to face Jock Peterson. And we've got perfectly blue skies right now. Temperatures here today throughout Orange County ranging anywhere between the high 70s to the low 80s. It's actually 69 degrees as we get set to start. Peterson locks in here. Jock batting 234 with three homers, 11 runs batted in. And the big right-hander, Grayson Rodriguez, with his first pitch, he misses outside for ball one. And that first pitch brought to you by Perimeter Global Logistics. 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Rodriguez will miss again here, and the count goes to two balls and no strikes. And Peterson hitting a leadoff with some bit of regularity here on this trip. Takes another pitch that's outside the zone, and the count runs now to three balls and no strikes. Rodriguez the step back and the 3-0 pitch with Peterson taking all the way. Rodriguez misses down and in, and he walks Peterson on four pitches. Well, for Rodriguez, it's been a long road back to being in the big leagues. He's dealt with a number of injuries since he last pitched in 2024, made his season debut this past Sunday here against the Dodgers. But he's had shoulder inflammation, a lat strain, bone spurs. Here's a ground ball to short. Neto up with it, the second for one. Peraza's throw to first is in the dirt, but dug out by Schanuel as Josh Young hits sharply into a rather routine 6-4-3 double play. So that wipes out the walk. Two down in the inning, and that will bring up Brandon Nimmo. In that initial start of the season, Rodriguez gave up seven earned runs on seven hits in 3 2/3. He walked four and he struck out four. He threw 79 pitches. Pitched two seasons for the Orioles and in fact made his big league debut against the Rangers back in 2023. He misses here with his first pitch to Nimmo for ball one. If you roll the clock back to April the 5th of 2023, Orioles playing in Arlington against Texas. This pitch in there for a strike, 1-1 the count. And Rodriguez did fairly well. He gave up two runs in five innings. The starting pitcher that day for the Rangers was Jacob DeGrom, and that's the pitching matchup that we have here again tonight. This pitch is down and in. And the count to Nimmo at two balls and a strike. Nimmo batting 273, five homers, 16 runs batted in. Rodriguez with the 2-1. And this pitch near the top of the zone for a strike, so make it 2-2. Sean Barber calling the balls and strikes here tonight. DJ Rayburn is at first, John Lipka at second, and the crew chief, James Hoy, is at third. the kick, the 2-2. And Rodriguez fires it in high. So make it 3 balls and 2 strikes. Rodriguez, fastball changeup pitcher, also with a slider and a curve. And his velocity was good on Sunday against the Dodgers. Average fastball between 96 and 97. Here's a floater down the left field line. Meckler on the run, slides into foul ground. And did he make the catch? He did! Meckler disappeared from our view as he slides up against that short wall. And he's got teammates racing over to him. Again, Meckler playing in the big leagues for the first time this season. And he makes a terrific grab on a dying ball in foul ground to retire Nimmo for the final out of the inning. No runs, no hits, nobody left. And after a half an inning, Rangers nothing, and the Angels coming up on the Trajan Wealth Rangers Radio Network.
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19: It is another Frostbank Friday here for Texas Rangers baseball, and Jacob DeGrom ready to work here in the bottom of the first at Neto, Trout, and Shonewell. DeGrom making his 10th start of the season. The right-hander turns, kicks, and delivers, and this first pitch is hit high into the air, deep out into left field, going back as Osuna. He hits the wall, and it's out of here. Up into the Angels' bullpen. The bullpens are in left. The Rangers' bullpen next to the fence. The Angels' bullpen beyond that and above. A big clout for Zach Neto, his 9th home run of the year. And the solo home run has been a story for Jacob DeGrom this season.
0: And the leadoff home run has been a story for Rangers pitchers this season. This is some sort of an epidemic, but hey, that was a 97-mile-an-hour fastball right down the middle. That's not a pitch that hitters are going to miss. Maybe you get away with it if you got a guy who is just looking to take the first pitch of your outing, but Zach Neto was locked and loaded, ready to swing, and he capitalized.
19: And your present for giving up the home run to Neto is facing Mike Trout, and Trout swings and fouls one off for strike one. So for Neto, home run number 9, RBI number 23. Remember DeGrom's last time out against the Astros. 4 runs allowed in 6 innings. All 4 runs came on solo home runs. DeGrom has now surrendered 11 home runs this year. The 0-1, low and away to Trout. Make it 1 ball and 1 strike. Trout, 12 home runs, 25 runs batted in. A swing here and a ball that rolls foul straight to the backstop. So make it 1 ball and 2 strikes. Trout has not been swinging a hot bat of late, just 3 for his last 27. Much was made of the series he had back in mid-April against the Yankees in New York, as DeGrom's fastball is a little on the high side here, and the count now at 2-2. In that 4-game series against the Yankees, Trout went 6 for 16, and 5 of the hits were home runs. Swing here, and a ball fouled off. That hits the dirt, and it comes up and gets a piece of Trout. So we'll stay here at two balls and two strikes. Two guys headed to the Hall of Fame here, and Trout is 2-for-5 with three walks lifetime against Jacob DeGrom. DeGrom with decisions in each of his last five starts. Working off the first base side of the rubber, DeGrom deals, and this pitch popped up foul high into the air down the right field line. It fades back into the seats. Nice catch by a fan about 8-10 rows up. And we'll stay at two balls and two strikes here to Trout, who is playing in his 199th career game against the Rangers here tonight. 318 average against Texas lifetime. DeGrom deals low, and the count runs full. Nolan Schanuel is on deck. Trout in 198 games against Texas with 46 home runs, 127 runs batted in. And this pitch, just a little bit outside. DeGrom misses with the slider, and he loses Trout. So a walk after the home run, and that brings up the left-handed hitting Nolan Schanuel. Schanuel, the first baseman, batting 251. Four homers, 22 runs batted in. He's hit righties well this year. He's had difficulty against lefties. And DeGrom's pitch is ripped foul down the right field line. Loud noise there. That ball got yanked down the line, and it's strike one here to Schanuel. Now, as we mentioned, and as was mentioned during the pregame show as well, DeGrom sitting on 99 career wins. He would become the 16th active pitcher to get to 100 should he win here today. Swing and a miss. Big rip taken there on the change and the count at no balls and two strikes. And time requested here by Schanuel. The most wins DeGrom has posted in any season, 15. And he did that with the Mets back in 2017. He was 15-10 that year. Basically made to every turn in the rotation. A long hold by DeGrom, and now the 0-2. And he misses low. So make it a ball and two strikes. Last year with the Rangers, DeGrom 12-8. The 12 wins, the third highest win total posted by him in any season. He made 30 starts last year and put up a 2.97 ERA. Swing and a miss here. Schanuel tried to check, but he went around on that changeup. And so he will be the first out here in the bottom of the first. Angels leading 1-0. Jorge Soler coming up here. For over 125 years, Globe Life has helped protect families when they need it most. Globe Life, make tomorrow better. So here's the big right-handed hitting Soler, batting 212 on the year, and he swings and misses here at the DeGrom slider for strike one. Soler, 9 home runs, 30 runs batted in. DeGrom's slider has been wildly effective this year. Opponents hitting just 108 against that pitch. He'll fire this one low, and a good sliding stop made by Jansen to keep Trout at first. So one ball, one strike here. The count to Jorge Soler. Soler 2-for-7 in his career against DeGrom. That includes one walk. Jacob setting in the stretch. And here's the 1-1. Swing and a ball that is spun foul as it rolls over in front of the Rangers dugout first base side. So make it one ball and two strikes. Three night games in this series here this weekend. Tomorrow, first pitch slated for 9:05 Central Time. And then Sunday's series finale, a 6:20 first pitch in the Central Time Zone. The 1-2, check swing, and that slider misses outside and low. So 2-2, the count to Soler. Another right-handed bat, Joe Adell, is now on deck. Rangers in their road grays here today. And the Angels in their home whites. Shade pretty much covering most of the field. couple of areas of sun, but mostly shade. As this pitch gets popped up high into the air, down the first baseline, Berger giving chase, still on the run, and can't get there. He's running maybe 2 feet foul of the line and running parallel to the line with his back to the diamond, running straight toward the right field foul pole, and he just couldn't quite get there. Maybe one more step, and he makes the play. Nimmo wasn't quite in range, and nor was Foscue from second. And Foscue had a long way to go because he's playing Soler up the middle. So everybody back in place. Trout at first. Only one out. 2-2 the count to Soler. The pitch from DeGrom. A foul ball. That will make it into the upper deck. Just up and off to our right. Not a whole lot in the way of wind right now. What little wind we have is blowing out the center field, but I don't think the wind had too much impact on that foul ball. This pitch low and away. Soler leaning out over the plate, but not chasing, and the count is full. DeGrom holding the ball behind his back as he looks into Jansen. Now ball in glove. He turns, throws over to first, and Trout will dive back to the bag. Trout, 5 steals on the season. The Angels will run a little bit. They've stolen 25 bases. Teams have done a lot of running against the Angels. They're minus 21 in the stolen base department in their games. This pitch comes in a little bit high. Soler takes it and draws the walk. So a home run, a couple of walks, and a strikeout among the first 4 batters here for the Angels. So 2 on, 1 out now for Joe Adell.
0: I don't know what it is about the Angels, but Jacob DeGrom doesn't like facing them, at least not recently. His first couple starts in his career against the Angels were really good, but he made 3 starts against them last year in about a 6-week stretch and allowed 10 runs in just over 15 innings. They did a really good job, if I recall, of not giving in, not chasing tough pitches, right? I'm not talking about wild pitches that no one's going to chase, but they had a lot of really good takes last year. They worked the count. They made life tough for DeGrom, and we're only 4 batters in, but they're doing more of the same tonight.
19: Yeah, this is a team that strikes out a lot. But their walk-to-strikeout ratio as an offense isn't all that great, but they've proved patient so far. DeGrom, in those 3 starts against the Angels last year, a 5.87 ERA. In 3 career starts in this building, a 5.65 ERA. Here's Adell now. Jordan Teague had just made a visit, and Adell is late here on a slider, swing and a miss for strike one. Adell batting .255 for the year, 7 home runs, 28 runs batted in. We're in the bottom of the first. It's 1-0. And DeGrom struggling here. The 0-1. And he's low and away with the slider, so 1-1 the count. You may hear chanting in the background, and that might be something that you hear throughout the course of our broadcast here today. Angels fans are not real happy with their team owner. This pitch gets popped up foul, out of play right side. 1-2 the count. There's a planned protest tomorrow outside at the main entrance by the big hats. So that's been a part of the story of games here at home this season for the Angels.
0: I don't blame them.
19: Here's the set on the 1-2. Oh, and that ball is cranked into left field. Osuna going back, and he turns, and as he turns and leaps on the track, he makes the catch. A circus grab by Osuna in left field. I tell you, I thought that was over his head for sure, and he was running back to his left. That's his... his throwing arm, his left arm, as he got to the track, he kind of went up in the air, turned the other way, and made the grab.
0: Yeah, caught it over the other shoulder. It was almost like the ball had some curvature that he wasn't reading well, but thankfully he was able to make the play. That's the type of play that it needs to be made. He made it look like a better catch than it needed to be, but those are some of the plays the Rangers haven't been making at times this year, so glad he was able to make that one.
19: Second out of the inning. Here's Meckler. Meckler swings at the first pitch. Hits one high and deep into right field, and it's out of here. Wade Meckler just added to the active roster today. His first swing in the big leagues in 2026 is a three-run home run. It's his first career home run, and a 4-0 Angels lead.
0: That was a fastball that DeGrom just didn't get up enough. And Meckler obviously sitting on that pitch. We heard from David Murphy and Nick Hundley in the pregame, hey, sometimes with a guy like DeGrom, you just got to pick a pitch, maybe pick a location up or down. And obviously he was looking in that spot, got a fastball in a hittable position.
19: Meckler at AA and AAA this year had 4 home runs, but this is his first big league home run. First pitch to Peraza misses. The 1-0, a swing and a miss to make it 1-1. Meckler had started the season at AAA and played 5 games for Salt Lake and didn't have a hit. He went down to AA and was hitting well at AA. And now here's a flare out into right center, and it falls for the base hit. So Peraza joins the party with an opposite field single, and that brings up the 8th hitter of the inning in Logan Ohapi. Ohapi, the right-handed hitting catcher, not off to a good start here in 2026, batting just 194 with a homer and 8 runs batted in. There goes the runner. The ball is grounded foul. That in front of the Angels dugout third base side. Strike one. Before the game today, the Angels selected the contracts of Wade Meckler and Donovan Walton, who's now on deck. Yoan Moncada, the veteran third baseman, placed on the injured list with inflammation in his right knee. DeGrom, from the stretch, turns, throws to first, and Peraza back to the bag standing up. They also optioned Josh Lowe, brother of Nathaniel Lowe, down to AAA Salt Lake. So, hence Meckler and Donovan are here and both in the starting lineup today, and Meckler makes an immediate impression. This pitch a little bit off, and the count to Ohapi at 1-1. Meckler played 20 games for the Giants back in 2023. That's the extent of his big league experience until tonight. The pitch is outside. And Ohapi up on the count here at 2-1. So a solo home run by Neto, a 3-run blast by Meckler, and a 4-0 L.A. lead. 2 men out in the inning. Peraza a good lead from first. The 2-1 pitch, he gets jammed and fights it off foul. That will hit the roof of the press box just to our right. And the count to Ohapi now at 2-2. So 2 home runs given up by DeGrom. 12 allowed now this year. The 2-2 pitch. Swing and a miss. Ohapi tried to check, but he went around on that slider and strikes out for the final out in the inning. But the damage has been done. 4 runs on 3 hits. 1 man left after 1. Angels lead the Rangers 4-0 on the Trajan Wealth Rangers Radio Network.
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19: It's another Frostbank Friday. We're here in Anaheim where the Rangers trail the Angels 4-0. We go to the second inning, and it's time for Jared.
0: Thanks, Matt. First pitch to Ezekiel Duran, pumped in for a strike by Grayson Rodriguez at 94 miles an hour. 4-0 Angels. Rangers got a leadoff walk from Jock Peterson. He was erased on a double play, and Rodriguez faced the minimum in the top of the first. The 0-1, a swing and a miss on a fastball. Count nothing and two to Duran. Zeke coming off a really strong series against the Rockies. Five-game hitting streak. Went 1-for-5 on Wednesday, but his one was a two-run homer. Slightly open stands for Duran. Rodriguez, glove of the belt, steps into the windup. The 0-2. Swinging a foul. Hey, let's pause for station identification on the Trajan Wealth Rangers Radio Network.
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0: The 0-2. Duran pops one up foul, and that drifts out of play. Duran's batting average up to .295 on the season. .840 OPS. He has reemerged as a viable option for Skip Schumacher, and then some. 0-2. Swinging another foul. Spoiled off down the right field line. Wastes away a 98-mile-an-hour fastball from Rodriguez. Count remains nothing and two to Duran. Broadcast brought to you by Balcones. Discover Balcones Distilling, the original Texas whiskey. 0-2. Breaking ball. Starts high, stays high. Didn't really have much on it for Rodriguez. The count 1-2. They're playing Duran straight up in the outfield, the second baseman for the Angels. Peraza shading towards the middle. 1-2. Inside, almost hit Duran. A curveball that really had no break to it. It sent Duran jackknifing out of the way. Then he lost his footing and backpedaled while trying to keep his balance. So counts 2-2. Duran about to see an eighth pitch. Rodriguez nods his head. Here's the 2-2. Swing and a miss. Fastball by him at just under 98. First strikeout for Grayson Rodriguez. First out in the top of the second inning with the Angels leading 4-0.
19: It's an eight-pitch battle, though. So a strikeout, yes, but Rangers didn't really stretch Rodriguez out in the first inning. They're going to need to start putting together more lengthy at-bats like what we just saw from Zeke.
0: And the Rangers have a chance to take advantage of the fact the Angels played last night while the Rangers didn't.
19: And they played extra innings.
0: Yeah. First pitch to Berger in their fourth strike. Back-to-back close games for the Angels. I think back-to-back extra innings games. So a few of their relief options, probably not options tonight. Ryan Zephyrjohn and Kirby Yates have each thrown in back-to-back games. 0-1. Swing and a rip foul, hooking down the left field line. Hits the netting just beyond the Angels' dugout, and the count's nothing in two to Berger. Jake homered on Wednesday, 1-2-for-5. He's also got hits in five straight games like Zeke. 0-2. Swing and a miss. Curveball from Rodriguez below the zone. He gets the chase. Back-to-back strikeouts in the top of the second. Rodriguez one out away from a successfully executed shutdown inning. Here's Alejandro Osuna. He went 1-for-2, had a big hit in the ninth inning. Infield single against the lefty Bernardino to help the Rangers execute that comeback rally. First pitch here from Rodriguez. He starts him off with a knee-high fastball for a strike. Rangers play the Angels three times this weekend, then back home on Monday against the Astros. Four-game series. Tickets at Rangers.com. The All for Texas hockey jersey presented by TXU Energy will go to the first 10,000 fans on Monday. Again, Rangers.com for tickets. 0-1, line drive, base hit in the left field. Played on a short hop by the center fielder, Trout. He almost was able to range in quickly enough to give an effort to try and make that catch, but ultimately decided to let that one drop in front of him. A two-out single for Osuna. And that extends the inning for Justin Foscue.
19: That fastball was just a little bit below the waist and toward the inside part of the plate. He was able to get inside that, stay inside it, and drive it out to center, toward left center.
0: Open stance for Foscue from the right side. First pitch, he swings and pops one up. Behind home plate, foul ground. Ohapi might have a play, sheds the mask on the track. He leans up against the netting, but that hits off the top of the netting or in the upper portion of the netting, and then caroms back onto the field of play, so it's a foul ball. Not really a play to be made for Ohapi unless he got on Victor Wembanyama's shoulders and then Sean Bradley's shoulders and George Mirason's shoulders, and then perhaps he'd have a chance.
19: Minute ball anywhere in the mix?
0: And you can throw Minute in there. 0-1 the count. Osuna leads off of first, held on by Shanuel. The pitch, swing and a miss. Foscue out in front of a slider. Count nothing and two. So Rodriguez has done a really nice job getting ahead. He got ahead of Osuna, got ahead of Berger, got ahead of Duran. The three batters who saw more than two pitches all fell behind 0-2. Osuna fell behind 0-1 before singling on the 0-1 pitch. Four runs for the Angels in the first. We play in the top of the second. It's 4-0 Halos. 0-2. Rodriguez's pitch. Serena slicing pop-up. Foul ground first base side, and that one floats out of play. Just beyond the Rangers' dugout.
19: Well, Hoppy getting a little work in here.
0: Yeah, getting exercise going back, that time to his right. You got to keep the hips firing, right? All directions. Osuna still leads off of first. Carter on deck. Two outs, the 0-2. Swing and a chopper, foul third base side. Foscue making Rodriguez work a little bit. Justin went 3-for-5 on Wednesday. Had a couple of three-hit games in that three-game series. Went 7-for-12 overall. A couple of doubles. Few doubles, actually. And a homer. 0-2. Swing and a miss. Elevated fastball. Rodriguez gets him. He strikes out the side around the two-out single and gets the shutdown inning. 4-0 Angels. We go to the bottom of the second on the Trajan Wealth Rangers Radio Network.
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0: 4-0 Angels leading the Rangers. We go to the bottom of the second inning. Donovan Walton leading off.

0: home runs yielded.
1: This is a frenetic pace this year.
0: Yeah, and DeGrom's allowed three of the seven. 1-2 outside.
1: Quick math will tell you that's 14% of our games.
0: Yeah.
1: With a leadoff home run allowed.
0: Three leadoff homers allowed by DeGrom this year. He allowed five last year. 2-2. Line drive, right center field, hooking away from Carter on the run. He makes the catch. It almost handcuffed him. It looked like it had some knuckling type spin to it or movement. But Carter able to race to his left and make the play for the first down in the bottom of the second.
1: Really great closing speed there by Evan. And by the time he got there, maybe he just slightly overran it a little bit and caught it a little bit above his waist, made sure by taking his right hand and securing the ball into the glove.
0: Leadoff batter Zach Neto. He swings at the first pitch and misses on a curveball. So Neto with the leadoff home run. He had a leadoff home run against DeGrom last year. And looking at the replay, that was knuckling. And Carter even identified that. Able to make the play. So DeGrom allowed five leadoff homers last year. He's allowed three this year. Prior to last year, he had allowed just four in his entire career. 0-1 is low. The count 1-1 to Neto. Well, Jacob, after his last start, talked about finding consistency in his release point. 1-1. Big swing and a miss on the curveball. Count 1-2. Jacob trying to get his release point up a degree or two, but trying to find consistency in that to allow him to better command his fastball. The 1-2 swatted on the ground is short. Duran's got it. Throws out his counterpart Neto. And there are two outs in the bottom of the second. Angels leading 4-0. And brings up Mike Trout. Hey, just a reminder that the specialty night tickets for Monday's game against the Astros will get you a co-branded True Brand and Texas Rangers All for Texas hat. Again, that's Monday, Rangers.com for tickets. So here's Trout. Walked his first time, first pitch, he takes for a strike. Now Trout's been walking a ton this year. His walk rate is over 20%, third highest in Major League Baseball, and would be the highest of his career if he could sustain that. 0-1. That pitch misses, a fastball just off the plate. Perspective, the Major League average walk rate is around 9%, so Trout's more than double that. 1-1. Swing and a tip that popped out of Jansen's mitt and maybe caught him with the deflection as he gets up and hobbles around. Trout has now walked 47 times this year. The Angels are playing in their 52nd game.
1: Oh, that got him just above the shin guard on the left leg, so it hit just above the knee. And I'm not too sure it got much of the guard.
0: Now Jansen smiling through his hockey-style catcher's mask. He squats down behind the dish. Mike Trout digs in. The 1-2. Swinging Trout with a soft fly ball to left. Osuna comes in. He makes the catch on the jog. And it completes a 1-2-3 inning. 1-2-3 innings brought to you by Pays Online Checkout. We go to the third. It's 4-0. Halos on top on the Trajan Wealth Rangers Radio Network.
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3: We go to the third with the Angels on top 4-0. Evan Carter, Danny Jansen, Jock Peterson, 8-9-1 due up for Texas. Grayson Rodriguez, 29 pitches through two innings, and the first pitch he throws to Danny Jansen is a fastball in there for a strike. Or sorry, to Evan Carter. The 0-1 is upstairs. Count 1-1 to Carter. Evan came on as a pinch hitter off the bench in Colorado on Wednesday, went 0-1. He's really scuffled of late. 7 for his last 68. 1-1. He tanks down and in. Change up from Rodriguez that he tried to have fade back over the inside corner, but unable to do so. The count 2-1. Rodriguez wearing his pants up, showing off the Red Sox. He fires home, and the 2-1's a fastball at the knees for a strike. Well, Taylor Ward was the cost for Grayson Rodriguez. And Ward's not having a bad year for Baltimore, but a lot of promise and potential with Rodriguez. 2-2 is upstairs. Ward hitting around 260. Not a lot of power, but he's walking a whole lot, getting on base more than 41% of the time so far this year for the Orioles. Full count to Carter. Rodriguez winds and deals. Strike three called over the outside corner, and Evan Carter immediately asks for a review.
4: The batter is challenging the call strike.
3: There, right there, the voice of Sean Barber, home plate umpire, and that ball was almost completely in the strike zone.
4: Texas will have one remaining challenge.
3: Perhaps more of a frustration challenge than anything. Or a guy in Carter who's now 7 for his last 69 trying to refine things in the box. That's 4 strikeouts now for Rodriguez. His last 4 outs have come by way of the strikeout. Here's Jansen. No batting gloves for Jansen as he grips the bat, and the first pitch is a strike that clips the outside corner. Jansen just 3 for his last 30, but it seems like he's been hitting the ball hard. Here he skies one to short center. Trout jogs underneath it, now stands, waits, and makes the catch. 2 quick outs in the top of the third. Rangers trailing by a 4 spot. That brings up Jock Peterson. He walked on 4 pitches to begin the ball game, but was erased a pitch later on a double play. Broadcast brought to you by Steel, powering the future with professional-grade battery tools built for real-world work. Now Peterson calls time just to give Jacob DeGrom a little bit of time after 2 quick outs and the top of the third. Neto, the shortstop, shaded towards the middle. First pitch, curveball starts high and stays high from Rodriguez. Well, at one point, Rodriguez was perhaps going to be the guy to lead the Orioles staff as a future ace. But injuries have beset him. The 1-0 Peterson swings and lobs one high into the blue sky, fouling out a play to the left. And a lot of folks were surprised the Orioles would part ways with Rodriguez. Perhaps the feeling being that maybe he just would not really ever be able to stay healthy. But he's just 26 years old. He doesn't turn 27 until the offseason. 1-1. There's a strike inside corner. Count 1-2 to Jock Peterson. And Rodriguez's first start of the season, his first start in quite some time, didn't go well, but trying to knock off some of the rust. 1-2. Peterson It's one high in the air along the left field line. Tough chance going out is Walton. In comes Meckler, and it drops between them. And Walton flips over Meckler. So Peterson goes up to second and stops there. It was in fair territory, maybe a yard or two off the line. And Meckler, who made a sensational catch and foul ground to rob Brandon Nimmo in the first, was gapping Peterson. So he had a lot of ground to cover, and he just didn't quite get there. Walton, the third baseman, overran it. He ended up ranging closer to the line than maybe he needed to. He then tumbled over the sliding Meckler. And Peterson in scoring position for Josh Young.
5: Both of those guys have their uniforms pretty dirty right now.
3: Yeah. Young grounded into a double play his first time up here. He takes the first pitch from Rodriguez, a slider low and away.
5: You think about it, two guys that have grinded in the minor leagues, that have had a little taste of big league action. They get their first call up here this season, a chance to contribute. Meckler has, but it's been dangerous out there.
3: 1-0. That's low, and a challenge issued by Ohapi.
4: The catcher is challenging the ball call.
3: I think he's going to get this one right. Awfully close to the bottom of the zone. Yeah, just barely the fingernail of the baseball.
4: Anaheim will have two remaining challenges.
3: In the zone, and so the count is 1-1. Some room on the right side, but the first baseman, Shanuel, is playing way off the line. Second baseman, Paraza, towards the middle. 1-1. Young takes low. Count two balls and a strike. So Frostbank Friday. Frostbank, exactly what you unexpected. What we unexpected was a four-run first for the Angels off of Jacob deGrom. 2-1. Swinging a chopper to third. Walton has it near the bag. Long throw across, and he gets Young, and that ends the inning. Two out, double left stranded. We go to the bottom of the third. It's 4-0 Angels leading on the Trajan Wealth Rangers Radio Network.
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3: Angels 4, Rangers nothing as we go to the bottom of the third inning. Jacob deGrom recovered after a four-run first by retiring the Angels in order in the second. Nolan Shanuel, the batter, first pitch swinging. Soft liner into right center field. Carter comes on, he dives, he can't get it. Shanuel, a big turnaround first, but he stops there with Nimmo backing Carter up. That was a soft sinking liner, and Carter just wasn't able to get there in time to make the play. So a leadoff single for Shanuel starts off the bottom of the third.
5: Nice effort, almost made a terrific diving catch. Actually hit the ground pretty hard. But backing him up was Brandon Nimmo. Nimmo getting the ball back into the infield quickly, holding Shanuel to a single.
3: So here's Jorge Soler. Wide stance and an open stance for the big righty. And the first pitch is outside, ball one. Well, throughout the pregame and on the video board in between innings, they've honored the retirement of the head of grounds here at Angels Stadium, Barney Lopez. 1-0 pitch, a swing and a miss on a slider from DeGrom. 30 years in charge of the field at Angels Stadium. That's a beautiful pitch of grass. Checker cut along the infield. Vertically cut in the outfield and center, and then checkered in the alleys. The 1-1 is a strike, a fastball from DeGrom.
5: Always an aesthetically pleasing field at which to look here in Anaheim.
3: 1-2. Swinging a broken bat, bloop into center field. That drops and it falls for a base hit. Soler just got some wood on the 90-mile-an-hour slider. Some of that wood ended up going in a few different directions. But he was able to muscle it to the outfield, and it's back-to-back soft singles for the Angels to begin the bottom of the third.
5: You know, if you're looking slider away, a guy like Soler who's got big reach, big arms, able to go out and get it. That pitch wasn't a strike. It was just off the plate outside. A little bit fooled by it, but got enough of it to dunk it out into center.
3: So here's Joe Adell. He flied out to left his first time. Angels up by a four spot. DeGrom kicks and fires. Adell swings and pops the first pitch up. Foul ground, first base side. Jansen, Berger, and DeGrom convergence. Berger, who makes the call on the sidetrack in front of the dugout, and he puts it away for the first down. So Adell is retired on one pitch. DeGrom, former shortstop, pounced off the mound just in case either his catcher or first baseman unable to get there in time. But Berger did a nice job coming in and making the play. So here's Meckler. Hit a three-run home run in the first inning to give the Angels a 4-0 lead.
5: You know, for DeGrom, his ground ball rate this year is the lowest it's ever been in his career. And so far tonight, just one ground ball out. Angels are getting the ball in the air.
3: And Meckler got one in the air over the high wall and right. First pitch, it's a slider that misses low ball one. You no longer have to hit it over the high wall. The video board digital portion of the wall is below the or above the yellow line. So if you hit that, it's a homer. But Meckler went old school. 1-0, that's high. Count 2-0. Meckler out of Oregon State. He was born in Anaheim. And his mom, the athlete in the family, she played college volleyball at San Jose State. Meckler, an eighth-round pick by the Giants, debuted with the Giants in 2023. This is his first big league action since. 2-0 outside, count 3-0. Out of Esperanza High School in nearby Anaheim. He's in the driver's seat. The 3-0. Outside, ball four. Bases are loaded for the Angels with one out. With Oswald and Peraza coming up. Esperanza High School, the same high school attended by Justin Beeley, Rangers head coach. And former Rangers ball player Mike Sims went to Esperanza. First pitch to Peraza, swing and a miss. He was out in front of a curveball. Well, a big spot here. Four runs is not an easy hill to climb, but you get steeper than that and it becomes a little more slippery. Berger, the first baseman, is way off the bag and toes just beyond the infield grass. Young pinched in at the corner. Middle infield and double play depth, the 0-1. Inside, it backs Peraza off the plate. And the former New York Yankee, who was acquired at the deadline last year, is even in the count at 1-1. Praza singled to the center his first time. Rocks his bat above his red helmet, the 1-1. Swing and a miss. He chases a curveball that misses off the plate, but DeGrom gets ahead with that pitch 1-2. That was his 60th pitch of the night. We're here in the bottom of the third inning. 1-2. Check swing. Oh, it hit his bat, held onto by Jansen. It's a strikeout. Peraza, who barely went around, it wouldn't have even been a check swing worth appealing, somehow got a little piece of the bat on the ball. Wow, he just barely nicked it.
5: Right. Holy at the end smokes. Of the bat.
3: So we have two outs. Here's Ohapi. First pitch. Swinging a line drive over Duran in the left field to base hit. One run score. Soler rounds third. Osuna's throw is cut off up the line. Soler slides in safely. Two-run single for Logan Ohapi on a slider down and away that he was able to muscle into the outfield, and the Angels lead 6-0. Boy, not what any of us expected tonight.
5: Not at all. Now, the Angels have done not a perfect job, but a pretty good job of staying off that slider away to right-handed batters. He has gotten some swings and misses on that pitch, but they've been patient, and they have been able to do damage to pitches mostly in the zone and even some not in the zone. Cal Quantrill starting to get loose in the Ranger bullpen.
3: Well, the Rangers have a fresh bullpen after the off day yesterday, but you don't want to get behind the eight ball because you got a stretch here without an off day. The next off day is not until June 4th. First pitch to Walton is outside. But it doesn't look like DeGrom is long for this game simply because he's already at 63 pitches. The 1-0. Swinging a foul back. This is just the second time DeGrom's allowed six runs or more with the Rangers. The other time was earlier this year in New York, but some of those runs were cashed in after he left the game. So it's the first time he's ever allowed six runs while still on the mound with the Texas Rangers. The 1-1. That one's hooked down the right field line. Nimmo racing after in the corner, reaches out, makes the catch just as he goes from grass to cinders and then presses up against the wall by the foul pole. And that ends the inning. But a couple more runs for the Angels. They lead 6-0 through 3 on the Trajan Wealth Rangers Radio Network.
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5: Well, you never know what you're going to get when you come out to the ballpark, and this is certainly not what the game on paper indicated. The Rangers are down here 6-0 as we go to the top of the fourth here on this Frostbank Friday. Rangers have scored runs here recently, starting with the final game in the series in Houston when the Rangers shut out the Astros 8-0. The Rangers with 29 runs scored over the last four games, so that's just a little over seven runs a game. We'll see if the offense wakes up here in the fourth inning. Brandon Nimmo leading it off, and he'll take a pitch that's outside for ball one. The Rangers against Rodriguez here through three innings, no runs on two hits. And the big right-hander has recorded four strikeouts so far. Breaking pitch, that spins in high. And the count now at 2-0 to Nimmo. Nimmo retired on a brilliant sliding catch by Meckler in foul ground up against the wall. That ended the top half of the first. The 2-0. And then Rodriguez deals inside and falls behind in the count here at three balls and no strikes. Rangers in each of the last four games, at least one double, at least one home run. They're starting to slug as Nimmo takes a strike. And the count at 3-1. And over the last four games, the Rangers with 13 total doubles and six home runs. The 3-1. That ball is hit high and deep into center field. Trout going back on this. He gets back to the wall. And it's over the ficus trees. Solo home run for Brandon Nimmo. It's his sixth of the year. The Rangers are on the board here at 6-1.
17: Well, you know, Nick Hundley picked Brandon Nimmo for his home run, but he didn't text me until it was too late, so he didn't represent the broadcasters. If he would have been a little more punctual, we would have retaken the lead. We're tied with the fans 5-5. That was a 436-foot blast over the bush stuff, tree things, whatever you call it. That was an absolute mammoth blast.
5: It's 396 to that part of the wall in center, but he hit it over the trees, and the trees are a good 12 to 15 feet, the top line of the trees, above the wall.
17: Is that what you call those things, trees?
5: Ficus, they're ficus trees. Uh-huh. Here's a swing and a miss, and the count down to Ezekiel Duran, no balls and two strikes.
17: I'm new to this earth. Trees are a new concept for me, apparently. Hey, you're not going to hit a six-run homer. I think just drawing some blood this inning after giving up two more runs last inning is of some importance.
5: Here's a bouncer to short, charged by Neto. He whips a throw to first, and Duran is out, first out here in the fourth.
17: You know, it's an interesting makeup for the Angels because their bullpen has been really poor this year. And we mentioned that perhaps some guys aren't available because, you know, back-to-back extra innings games, back-to-back close games. But they also have three lefties, and lefties have caused problems for the Rangers. So it's going to be interesting how this Rangers group does against the Angels relievers and how Kurt Suzuki decides to deploy his lefties.
5: So here's Jake Berger now. He struck out his first time up, takes this pitch down for ball one. By the way, this is the first time all season that the Rangers have homered in five consecutive games. Berger struck out the swinging back in the second. Rodriguez fires and he misses badly outside. Two balls, no strikes to count. Rodriguez in that start this past Sunday against the Dodgers, while he got knocked around, he didn't give up a home run, so that's the first home run that he's allowed this season. It's the first Ranger run tonight, and that's brought to you by Kubota, and the first Ranger home run, which is brought to you by Trajan Wealth. Plan smarter, dream bigger, Trajan Wealth.
17: Well, according to Carter Martin, who's doing a little research, seventh farthest home run of Nimmo's career. He just typed fathers since 440 in 2024. I think he meant farthest since a 440-foot home run in 2024.
5: Again, that was just a little bit to the left of dead center, the blast by Nimmo. For Nimmo, again, his sixth home run, his 17th run batted in this year. The 2-0. And that comes in high here to Jake, so make it three balls in no strikes. So Hoppy went out to have a chat with Rodriguez while we were taking care of business there. 3-0. And a late strike call there by Sean Barber to make it 3-1. Berger hitting missiles all over the place. He ranks 26th in Major League Baseball among qualifiers entering play today in terms of the number of balls hit 95 miles an hour or harder. He's at 49.2%. This pitch in there for a strike, and so Rodriguez battles back to a full count here. Among qualifiers, he is second on the Rangers. The only qualifier with the higher percentage of balls hit 95 miles an hour plus, Brandon Nimmo. This pitch is outside, ball four. And so Berger draws the one-out walk. Rangers trailing 6-1, need base runners. And here comes Alejandro Osuna, who just continues to get on base. He singled sharply into center his first time up.
17: What's something you rank 26th in? What are you 26th best at?
5: Man, I don't know. This pitch over the inner half for a strike to Osuna. It depends upon the what the whole picture is, like 26th among how many people. This pitch gets fouled back, nothing into the count.
17: Well, what does it matter? I mean if you rank 26th, it doesn't matter if it's out of 26 or 500.
5: Well, if you're 26th out of 500, that's pretty good. If you're 26 out of 26,
17: well, I didn't ask if it was good or not. I just asked, what do you rank
5: 26th at?
17: Yeah. I once got 26 in a Jared Leto lookalike contest.
5: That's the exact number? Here's a fly ball out into left. Meckler ranges to his left. He's under it, and he makes the one-hand grab, and Osuna is out number two. I once finished 11th in a countywide chess tournament that had about 180 kids in it. I didn't finish 26th. I can't think of anything I finished 26th in.
17: I mean, you know, Jake Berger's got something he ranks 26th in, so I just was curious.
5: Here's Justin Foscue. And he takes a pitch down around the knees for strike one. Well, if you rank 26th in Major League Baseball among qualifiers, there was, what, about 180?
17: I'm not knocking
5: 190
17: it.
5: Qualifiers? I'm just saying he's pretty good at it.
17: I wasn't expecting to hear that.
5: There's a shot out into the left. Base knock for Foscue. Meckler over to the line to pick it up, and he smartly fires a bullet into third. That'll keep Berger at second. But Foscue with a ringing single down the left field line. He continues to swing a hot stick, and we've got runners at first and second with two men out now for Evan Carter.
17: Listen, if I'm listening along to Trajan Wealth Rangers Radio Network, and my bingo card has Jacob DeGrom giving up six runs through three innings, and one of the broadcasting putts is identifying a player who ranks 26 in something, I'd be a big winner tonight.
5: Yeah?
17: Yeah. Hey, this would be a great time for Evan Carter to snap out of it.
5: Yeah. Struck out looking his last time up and challenged on the ABS system and was wrong, so the Rangers only have one ABS challenge remaining. This first pitch is low, ball one. Evan now one for his last 18. Here's the 1-0. He swings and drives one deep into center. Trout has to go back on this. He's still going back. He leaps. It's over his head. It hits the base of the wall. Berger is in. Foscue being waved home. Carter's headed to third. He slides in with a two-run triple to straightaway center. It's now 6-3. The Rangers back to within three. And, Jared, I got to tell you, I thought Trout was going to catch that.
17: I did, too. I mean, how many times have we seen him go back on balls and make plays up against the wall here? He's familiar with this ballpark. But, yeah, I was a little surprised. It did appear last second that, you know, he maybe didn't have his body positioned properly. And Evan Carter deserves that break for sure. That's huge. You give up two runs in the bottom of the third. You draw some blood on the home run by Nimmo, but then to get some more base runners and to capitalize, you now have Grayson Rodriguez's pitch count up a little bit. You're getting to him, and now you have life, right? 6-0, it's tough to feel life, and this is going to be a weird analogy or example. It's almost like someone's got you in a chokehold. The longer you stay in that chokehold, the less of a chance you have to fight back. Right. The quicker you get out of that chokehold, the quicker you can get back in the fight. And so, being down 6-0 through 4, through 5, through 6, it's tougher to come back, obviously, a fewer outs. But when you get right back in it, it's almost like that chokehold doesn't have any impact on you. And so for the Rangers to strike with 3, you know, who knows what's going to happen the rest of the way, but they're back in this game.
5: First triple of the season for Evan Carter. It's the 7th triple for the Rangers. And we'll get this first pitch to Danny Jansen coming in low for ball one. Carter pushes his RBI total up to 15. There was a long mound visit there from our old friend Mike Maddox, former Ranger pitching coach and now the pitching coach of these Angels. The 1-0, a swing and a miss. Big rip taken by Danny. And that'll make it one ball and one strike. And yet, Trout just looked like he thought he was closer to the wall than he actually was. And then made a leaping attempt that just got over his glove. The 1-1 bounced foul over near the Angels dugout. And that'll make it one ball and two strikes. Lots going on here in the fourth inning. Brought to you by the Texas Lottery, which proudly supports Texas education and veterans. And thanks to the Texas Lottery, Metroplex ISD employees can take advantage of savings on select Rangers games this season. 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Here's a check swing, and I think that hit the knob of Danny's bat. It's a foul ball, and the count will hold here at 1-2. Jansen fly to shallow center his first time up. So Carter at third base. Huge hit. He's now 2 for his last 18, 8 for his last 70. But he's brought the Rangers back into this one. The 1-2 here, taken for a called third strike. Fastball at 96 from Rodriguez. And that'll wrap up the top of the fourth. But the Rangers come storming back. They get 3 runs on 3 hits. They leave a man. After 3.5, it's now 6-3 in favor of the Angels on the Trajan Wealth Rangers Radio Network.
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5: Our bottom half of the fourth inning, top third of the order coming up for the Angels, and coming out of the Ranger bullpen, the right-hander Cal Quantrill. And he'll deliver a pitch that's low to Zach Neto for ball one. The Port Hope, Ontario native on for the 8th time delivers this pitch for a strike. And the count now, one ball and one strike. Quantrill 2-0 with a 3.31 ERA. 13 hits, 7 walks allowed in 16 and a third. He's fanned 13 and oh, here he throws one in that gets a piece of Neto somewhere on his left arm. Neto drops the bat as he walks off the dirt circle almost halfway back to his own dugout and keeps shaking that arm and that hand before turning to head in the general direction of first base here. That pitch just got away from Cal. And that really stung Neto. Neto still just in front of the plate, very slowly walking maybe halfway toward first here.
17: So he's got body armor and it hit the body armor. I mean, maybe you just need to get like better body armor, because that had got him flush right on the forearm protector thing. That might be equipment error there. If a non-fastball pitch like that.
5: He actually has the extra padding on top of the hand there, too. I couldn't tell exactly where it hit. But
17: yeah, hit him right on the armor.
5: All right, here's Trout. Trout has walked, scored, and fly to left, and he stings one up the middle past Foscue and out into center. Neto will stop at second, so Trout a ringing single here. And Quantrill tossed into the fray, and the frying pan's heating up here as Nolan Schonewell steps to the dish. Quantrill has done well for Texas in fairly long relief. On four occasions this year, he's gone at least three innings. His last time out would have been 6 days ago in Houston, when he gave the Rangers two shutout innings, didn't give up a hit, walked one, and struck out one. Schonewell at the plate. He swings and lofts one out into left. Frozen for a moment, Osuna doesn't see it for a second or two, but happens to be in the right spot when he picks it up again and then makes the catch. We're at that time of the evening, that very tricky time of dusk. The lights are on. Again, there were no clouds here in the sky when we got started. A couple of tiny little clouds have rolled in, but really nothing for perspective for the outfielders or for anyone trying to field a pop-up right now. And for just a moment there, Osuna lost that fly ball. But Schonewell is retired. So one out, and here's Jorge Soler, who has already scored a couple of runs. It's 6-3 Angels. Quantrill kicks and deals, and there's a line drive, but caught by Duran at short. Zeke just shuffling a bit to his left, reached down, caught that about ankle high. Ball wasn't hit all that hard. Soler lines out for out number two.
17: Yeah, it's awfully tough to do this. You're happy with the out. If he lets that one bounce, it's an inning-ending double play, because both runners had a freeze. They were both on the bag. So even if you weren't going to be able to get Soler at first, which I think you still would have been able to, you know, it's one of those plays that's like a AP infield plus type of, if you can make that play. But you're happy with the out, and now you're one out away from getting out of the jam.
5: As Joe Adell stands in and takes a pitch that's low and in for ball one. Adell is lined out to the warning track in left. Terrific catch made by Osuna. Last time up, he popped up to Berger in foul territory. The set and the 1-0. And that's inside. Adell ready to swing, but never got the bat started. And that'll make it two balls and no strikes. So Jacob deGrom goes only three innings here tonight, throws 65 pitches, and gives up six runs, all of them earned on six hits. 2-0. Inside corner for a strike. So make it 2-1. So now Quantrill in to try to keep it still a reachable ball game. Neto off of second, Trout away from first. The 2-1 pitch. Broken bat. Little humpback liner in the infield. Duran makes the catch. He moved to his right. I don't know how that ball was spinning, but it fooled him a little bit, and he had to dive back to his left to make the catch. Adell, the final out. No runs, a hit. Two are left. We'll go to the fifth at 6-3 Angels on the Trajan Wealth Rangers Radio Network.
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5: All right, top half of the fifth inning, and it's the top third of the order due for Texas. First pitch to Jock Peterson is away here for ball one. Jock, a pop-up double inside the left field line. His last time up, he has walked and doubled in his two plate appearances. The 1-0, breaking pitch, swing and a miss to make it one ball and one strike. Rangers trail here 6-3, opening game in this three-game series. Peterson asks for time here and steps out. Rangers baseball brought to you by Whataburger. It's tangy, it's crispy, it's crunchy. It's the Whataburger Bacon Steakhouse Double, and it's back for a limited time. Pitch here, cracked foul right behind first base coach Travis Jankowski. So it's a ball and two strikes to Peterson, to be followed by Young and Nimmo here in the top half of the fifth. Angels got four in the first, two in the third. Rangers got three in the fourth. The 1-2. A roller on the right side. Shotwell lets it go. It's picked up by Peraza. He throws to Rodriguez, covering it in time to retire Peterson. So that is a 4-1 first out here in the top of the fifth. And it brings up Josh Young. Fifth inning of our broadcast brought to you by Balcones. Discover Balcones Distilling, the original Texas whiskey. Young, 0-for-2, is grounded out twice, once into a double play. And Rodriguez throws this one inside, ball one. Josh had a good series in Denver, going 5-for-12 against the Rockies. That included a double. He also walked three times. Checks his swing. The pitch is low and away. Angels appeal. Don't get a strike from DJ Rayburn down at first. So it's two balls and no strikes here to Young. Rodriguez steps back, lifts the leg, comes home with a 2-0 and misses. And it's now three balls and no strikes. I think that's the Angels' plan against Young. They don't want to get to two strikes against
17: him. Yeah, he's been so good with two strikes.
5: Hitting 305 with two strikes in the count. Well, Rodriguez pumps this one in there for a strike, and so it's now 3-1. Currently, the league average with two strikes in the count is 166. It's about 140 points higher than league average with two strikes. And we'll get to see it put to the test here as he takes the 3-1 for a strike. And it's a full count. Young asks for time, steps out, picks something up just outside the box. A little pebble or something, tosses it aside. And now he'll dig back in. Even stance, close to the plate, as he looks out to Rodriguez, who nods, kicks, and throws. And that ball is hit toward the wall in right center, going back is Trout. Trout onto the track, and he hauls it in. Well, as Josh has so often done, he's displayed power to the opposite field. And he hits a slicer here that makes it to the warning track in right center. Nothing more than a loud second out. And now here's Brandon Nimmo, who homered his last time up. Nimmo 1-for-2. And he takes a pitch down and in, spins him out of the box. Ball one here to Brandon. Six runs, seven hits, no errors for the Angels. Three runs, five hits, no errors for the Rangers. Something has escaped out in the right field corner. It's retrieved by one of the ball boys, and we'll get back to action here. Two out, nobody on. 1-0 the count to Nimmo. And the pitch. And it's fouled back. 1-1. Let's pause 10 seconds for station identification on the Trajan Wealth Rangers Radio Network.
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5: The 1-1 pitch hit high into the air, a skyscraper of a foul ball that falls into the seats along the right field line, and then makes it 1-2. Ezekiel Duran now on deck. Yeah, this Angels bullpen has not been good. The Rangers can get to it. The Angels bullpen ranking 14th in the American League in terms of earned run average. It's about 5.5. Check swing. The pitch is outside, and the count levels to 2-2. In fact, it is right at 5.5. The Angel relievers, only Houston's relievers have a higher ERA. This pitch sails in just a little bit high, and so Nimmo fights to a full count here. Rodriguez, he'll nod, kick and deal. And that ball is hit up the middle, but the shortstop Neto is there. He's up with it. Whips it across to Schonewell. And the Rangers go in order here in the top of the fifth. We've played 4.5 here in Anaheim. Angels have 6. The Rangers have 3 on the Trajan Wealth Rangers Radio Network.
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5: Bottom half of the fifth inning, and it's a 6-7-8 due here for the Angels against Cal Quantrill, starting his second inning of relief work for Jacob DeGrom, who got knocked out after 3. First pitch to Wade Meckler, misses, 4-1. Meckler, a left-handed hitter, hit a 3-run home run in the first to make it a 4-0 LA lead. He then walked in the third. Here comes the 1-0. And Quantrill pours it in there for a strike to make it 1-1.
17: Matt, they got a tarps off thing going in the upper level above the first base side.
5: Oh, yeah.
17: Pretty strong showing.
5: Yep, the 1-1, a little nubber toward third, spinning wildly. Charged by Young, he picks it up, and then the ball, as he transfers to his throwing hand, just drops to the ground. And so Meckler on board with what will likely be scored a scratch infield hit here. He's on for the third time.
17: Yeah, that was a cue shot. And sometimes when you glove it as smoothly as Young did, you don't stop the spin. And so it makes it tough when you reach in with your throwing hand to grab it. And I wonder if that played a role. I don't know if he gets Meckler, if he is able to get it cleanly anyway.
5: All right, here's Peraza. And Peraza takes this pitch for a strike. You had a feature earlier this year on one of our pregame shows that you recorded with Josh Young in spring training And one of the elements of that in fielding was he talked about how you attack the ball with your glove in part to help stop the spin.
0: Yep.
5: This pitch is inside the count 1-1. But in a case like this with the ball moving so slowly, you really can't attack it as much because you don't want to just knock the ball away because it was hit so slowly, but it also had a lot of spin. Throw over to first. Good move by Quantrill, but Meckler able to get back to the bag safely. Meckler this year in the minor leagues with 6 steals. He's a guy who, during his time in the minors, has really been able to hit, has been a very good judge of the strike zone. But as Jared mentioned earlier, just did 20 games with the Giants back in 2023, is only a previous big league experience. Here's the 1-1. Swing and the ball looped out into right field, and it drops in front of Nimmo for the base hit. So Peraza a soft single into right, and just like the Angels did in the fourth, their first two men reach against Quantrill here in the fifth, and that brings up Logan Ohapi. Ohapi with a big hit in the third, a two-run, two-out single to make it a 6-0 Angels lead. Right now it's 6-3. Ohapi 1-for-2 on the evening. And Ohapi has not been hitting the ball well here of late, just 3-for-23 over his last 7 coming into action tonight. And starts the bat, but lifts the bat up and gets out of the way of an inside offering. Ball one.
17: Well, it's 15 straight scoreless innings for the Rangers bullpen, their longest scoreless streak of the year, but it's the fourth time in 5 innings the Rangers have allowed the first 2 batters of the inning to reach.
5: As Quantrill delivers a curveball away here and falls behind in the count at 2-0.
17: Well, that's not typically a recipe for success, and it has not been a recipe for success tonight.
5: The 2-0 pitch. Swing and a miss. Big rip taken by Ohapi there on the sinking fastball. And it's now 2-1. There's a ball hit softly on the right side to his left, Foscue, and he's only played a first. They get Ohapi, but Meckler moves up to third. Peraza takes second. Well, in that situation, Foscue was playing more up the middle and had to go significantly to his left to make the play. The ball not hit hard at all. The runners at second and third with one out now for Donovan Walton. Walton, born in Dallas, but grew up in the Tulsa area, originally a fifth-round pick of the Mariners back in 2016, coming out of Oklahoma State. Infield drawn in here as Quantrill throws the cutter up for ball one. Walton, left-handed hitter, just getting added to the active roster today. Had spent the balance of the season at AAA Salt Lake, where he was hitting .282. This pitch just a little up, maybe just a little bit off that outside corner. And Quantrill behind in the count now at 2-0.
17: That tarp soft section is recruiting more and more people. It's like a beehive that's growing. That's pretty cool. It adds energy to a ball game.
5: This pitch is high in the count at 3-0. There are a lot of people here on this Friday night. And again, it's been a little bit wild here in this ballpark this season with the fans' anger toward ownership. And more people are just gravitating to that section very high up along the right field line. This pitch in there for a strike. And the count 3-1.
17: Yeah, a lot of people are just going near so they can take pictures. Some are joining.
5: Yeah.
17: Every time I look over, you know, the group of shirtless Angels fans is expanding. But there are also just a lot of people wanting to take pictures.
5: As Quantrill steps off, disengages here. Again, we're in the bottom of the fifth. Rangers trail 6-3. Meckler at third. Peraza at second. One out in the inning. And the batter Walton ahead of the count here at 3-1. The set and the pitch. And it's fouled straight back, so a full count now to Walton. Zach Neto, the on-deck man, went over to retrieve that. That's the noise you hear, that group. It's about three sections full as Quantrill fires and misses inside here, ball four. So Walton with the free pass, and that loads him up for the top of the order now, and Zach Netto. And Jordan Teagues, the Rangers pitching coach, will emerge from the first base dugout, go out to

0: innings in San Diego. A's won here last night in extra innings against the Angels. They're tied right now with the Padres 3-3 in the sixth inning. A's leading the division, the only team in the division over 500 at 26-24. All right, Quantrill to Neto here. First pitch is popped up high into the air in the infield. Infield fly rule called. Foscue drifting onto the outfield grass makes the catch. He didn't need to, but he does, and Neto is the second out. And that's a huge out. Infield was at double play depth there, but Neto swinging at the first pitch, and it's straight up into the sky. So two men are out, and now here's Mike Trout. Trout, one for two with a single, a walk, and a run scored. First offering to Trout. He checks his swing, takes the pitch low for ball one. The other team in the division, the Seattle Mariners, defeated the Royals in Kansas City 2-0, that final score. Here's the 1-0, and Trout takes it for a strike. 1-1 the count. That's going to be our Aces update tonight, brought to you by Choctaw Casinos and Resorts, where the players play. Logan Gilbert, the starter for Seattle, 5 2/3 shutout innings. Noah Cameron for Kansas City, 6 shutout innings. As Trout lifts one high into the air, shallow right field. Foscue angles out, but Nimmo gets there and makes the one-hand grab to retire Trout for the final out in the inning. So Quantrill doing it twice, letting the first two men get on, but then getting out of the inning without giving up a run. We head to the sixth in Anaheim. Rangers trail 6-3 on the Trajan Wealth Rangers Radio Network.
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7: Well, we go to the top of the sixth inning, 6-3, Angels leading the Rangers. Grayson Rodriguez's first pitch to Ezekiel Duran is a front door slider that just misses the inside corner, and the count's 1-0. And the 1-0 pitch misses. I thought that curveball found the zone, but apparently it did not. The count 2-0. The 2-0 pitch, Duran takes, and that's low, so the count's 3-0. Cal Quantrill got out of a jam in the fifth. Bases loaded, one out, did not allow a run. So the Rangers down by just three, the 3-0. Ball four, and Ohapi wants a challenge. That pitch is a fastball from Rodriguez. Ohapi pats Duran on the chest. It's Duran's birthday. Let's see if he gets a gift. And nope, not there. Jokingly chastises Ohapi for issuing the challenge. Ohapi smiling. The count's 3-1.

0: One. A 3-1 pitch. Durant slices one in the air to right field. Odell back into his left. He makes the catch, one away. Well, the Rangers fell behind 6-0. Then they scored 3 runs in the fourth. A homer from Nimmo, a 2-run triple from Carter. They've been able to work in and out of danger on the mound the last couple innings. Now they want to take advantage of it at the dish. First pitch from Rodriguez to Berger, misses low. So, you know, I heard some people criticizing the whole tarps off thing, saying, well, it's only a St. Louis thing. Why? Who says? The 1-0, Berger rips one down the left field line, hooking towards the corner. One hopping over the short wall, it's an automatic double. Jake Berger turning on a Grayson Rodriguez slider. Pitch that he left over the middle of the plate. Two bagger, and the Rangers have a runner in scoring position. But, hey, you know what? I see that. You got people at a ball game having fun. You're not required to go up there and take your shirt off. They're doing it by choice. They're having a good time. They're bringing energy. It's not like there's a rule behind it. The rule should be you come to the ball game, you have fun. If you want to have fun by doing that, then who cares? That's good for the sport. First pitch to Osuna. Broken bat chopper to first. Shawnwell backs up on it. Calls off Rodriguez. Takes it to the bag. Beats Osuna. Berger goes to third, and we've got 2 outs in the top of the sixth.
1: It's almost a little bit of a European soccer feel in here. You need to have more people, but they're providing that kind of energy. Rather, they're singing, they're chanting, they're waving their shirts above their heads, and people are loving it.
0: Yeah, have fun. There's no rule that says you have to sit in your seat and act lifeless and just clap. You're allowed to get up, make noise, chant, cheer on your team. People are clearly having a good time doing it, and it's great. 6-3, the Angels lead the Rangers, runner at third, 2 outs. Foskey the batter, first pitch from Rodriguez is cracked back foul.
1: Nothing at all in the way of comparison, but back in the halcyon days of the Orioles in the late 70s and early 80s, there was a guy named Wild Bill Hagee in section 34 in the upper deck, and it's about the same spot as where all of these guys are today, and he would lead cheers, and people would gravitate to section 34.
0: Foskey swings, loops one over short in the left field, a base hit. Another two-out base hit for the Rangers. We talked about in the pregame, and it's come up big. Two-out single from Foskey in the fourth, followed by a two-out, two-run triple from Carter. And here in the sixth, Foskey, a two-out RBI single. The Rangers trail 6-4. Kurt Suzuki out of the dugout. That's going to be it for Grayson Rodriguez. So the Rangers don't knock out Grayson Rodriguez with the Rangers in the lead, but they do so getting 4 runs across. And they're in this game. It's 6-4. The Rangers are going to send the tying run to the plate against the Angels reliever. One of their 3 lefties is entering the contest. We'll tell you who when we come back on the Trajan Wealth Rangers Radio Network.
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0: Brent Suter, Evan Carter, left-on-left matchup. Angels have three lefties. Suter's one of them. Carter facing him after a two-run triple in the fourth inning. And Suter immediately throws to first, and he got Foscue leaning. So Carter doesn't even face Suter. Second time Foscue's been picked off. No excuse for that. Rangers considering a review. I don't think that the call is going to change. They're not even going to ask for a review. Foscue was off the bag. It was almost like he froze when Suter threw over. He was even leaning back to first. But they got him. That ends the inning. Rangers do get a run on a Foscue RBI single. 6-4 Angels. We go to the bottom of the sixth on the Trajan Wealth Rangers Radio Network.
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13: This copyrighted broadcast is presented by authority of the Texas Rangers and may not be reproduced or retransmitted in any form, and the accounts and descriptions of this game may not be disseminated without the express written consent of Rangers Baseball, LLC.
0: Well, it's 6-4. We go to the bottom of the sixth. Nolan Schanuel, who received Brent Suter's pickoff throw to end the top of the sixth, leads off the bottom of the frame of the first pitch he sees from Cal Quantrill in their fourth strike. How about we break this pattern? The Rangers have allowed the first two Angels to reach in three straight innings. First pitch to Schanuel, a strike, the 0-1, a swing and a miss. And the count is 0-2.
1: And in 4 or 5, yeah, I'd like to see a break in the pattern.
0: And Schanuel swatting some gnats away. Mike Noto's the best engineer in the business for a number of reasons. He's great at the engineering side of things. He's also our insect specialist. I'm sure there's a more technical term for that. The 0-2 jam shot inside out on the ground at third. Young's up with it. He throws across. Schanuel's retired. One away. He informed us earlier, or he didn't actually inform. He asked us, are you aware of the net situation? And immediately I thought, oh, gosh.
1: What net situation?
0: Well, apparently, as the sun sets and we have night skies up above, gnats have decided to congregate around home plate. So you'll see batters, catchers, perhaps Sean Barber, the home plate umpire, swatting away gnats. And we just saw Schanuel doing that. First pitch to Neto. Quantrill drops a little lower with the arm slot and rocks a fastball that sinks over the outside corner for a strike.
1: It would be an entomologist that handles, you know, all things related to insects.
0: I thought they did their ear, nose, and throat. The 0-1 popped up. Curveball that's looped in the air to short left. Duran out. He's called off by Osuna, who comes in and makes the catch. And the two high-energy young Rangers have some fun after that. But we got two outs to begin the bottom of the sixth. It's 6-4, the Angels leading. Rangers have scored four unanswered, though, to get back in the game. Brent Suter likely going to remain in the game after picking off Foscue to face Carter, Jansen, and Peterson, or the option of a pinch hitter or two for Skip Schumacher. So here's Adele. First pitch. He takes low and away.
1: We had an entomology department at the University of Maryland.
0: Nice. Were they the 26th best entomology department in the country?
1: Probably better.
0: Well, the 1-0. That's high. Count 2-0.
1: I want to say the entomology department was housed in Holzapfel Hall. I have to say it like that. Holzapfel Hall.
0: The 2-0. There's a strike fastball pumped in there. Did you get a brat with some kraut in Holzapfel Hall?
1: No. I don't think there was any food in that hall.
0: Well, they're insects. They can be food.
1: Yeah.
0: 2-1. And that one is hammered to deep right center field. Going back on it, Nimmo at the wall. He leaps up. He's got it! Nimmo in the deep alley. Rising up to take away extra bases from Adele. Did he rob him of a homer? We'll have to look at the replay. It's the third out of the inning. We're looking at the replay. He got up. I think he took away a home run. Brandon Nimmo for the second time, I think, this road trip with some robbery. He took away a homer from Yordan Alvarez. He takes away a homer here from Joe Adele. We go to the seventh at 6-4. Rangers trailing on the Trajan Wealth Rangers Radio Network.
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0: Well, earlier this year, Joe Adele robbed three home runs in a single game. Tonight, he was robbed of a home run by Brandon Nimmo moments ago to keep the Rangers' deficit at 6-4. So we go to the seventh. Brent Suter is still pitching. He didn't throw a pitch in the sixth. He picked off Justin Foscue. Now he faces Sam Haggerty pinch hitting for Evan Carter, and the first pitch is outside. Now, why pinch hit now but not earlier? I got some thoughts. The 1-0. Haggerty takes a strike at the knees. Well, with two outs and a runner at first, the run expectancy isn't great either way. But here now, you've got nobody on, nobody out. You're leading off an inning. The 1-1 is outside. Jansen on deck, and then it would be Peterson's spot, but likely McCutchen to follow. 2-1. Haggerty pops one up, foul ground, first base side. Looks like a play for Shawnuel. Onto the track, backing up. He makes the catch in front of the sidewall. And we've got one away in the top of the seventh. It's a Frostbank Friday. Thanks so much for joining us. And I want to remind you that on the 27th, that's next Wednesday, the first 10,000 fans will get a Skip Schumacher concert tee presented by AMR. Tickets at Rangers.com. So here's Jansen. The right-handed hitting catcher is 0-for-2 with a flyout and a strikeout. Suter's first pitch. Jansen swings and cranks one foul to the right. McCutchen has moved on deck, and there's action in the Rangers' bullpen. Jalen Beeks appears to be throwing. 0-1, Jansen hard on the ground at third, booted by Walton. He recovers, throws to first, just in time to get Jansen. He didn't field it cleanly. It rolled a little bit behind him. Jansen, not a fast runner. And so that bought Walton a little bit of time, and the Rangers aren't going to challenge. So we've got two outs in the top of the seventh. Rangers trailing 6-4. It's a good job by Walton of staying composed. Well, Hoppy's going to go out and talk to Suter with McCutchen due up. Now, Matt, you were sharing this earlier. McCutcheon's had success against Suter.
1: 4-for-8 lifetime. He's drawn 3 walks.
0: Rangers trailed 6-0 through 3. Jacob DeGrom, for the first time in over a decade, Matt, allowed at least 6 hits and 6 runs in the first 3 innings of a start. Last time he did it was August 24th, 2015. The Rangers have scored 4 unanswered since. They're back in it. First pitch to McCutchen is low, ball 1. There's a strike. Suter grunts his way to an 87-mile-an-hour fastball. 1-1. McCutchen checks swing. Pitches upstairs. He did not go. Count 2-1. The Rangers have not been very good off the bench this year. McCutchen, for instance, has been so much better as a starter. 2-1 is low. Count 3-1. He's got a chance here, though, to get on base in the driver's seat. Three-one pitch. He takes a strike, just barely hanging on the outside corner. Rangers hitters this year batting .164 as pinch hitters, or with Haggerty's out a little below that. 3-2, ball 4. McCutchen draws the walk, and that means the tying run comes to the plate in the form of Josh Young. Josh 0-for-3, but his last out was a missile to right center, tracked down by Mike Trout. First pitch coming from Suter as he leans towards first, coming set. The pitch, fastball buzzed in for a strike. The major league average, by the way, this year for a pinch hitter, .206. So not great, but definitely better than the Rangers' mark of a little under .160. 0-1, fouled back. Young unable to square up a fastball at 89 over the outer part of the plate. So the count's nothing and 2 to JJ. 2 outs, 6-4, the Angels leading. Suter sets the pitch. Way high. This is with the fastball. Count 1 ball and 2 strikes. Peraza, the second baseman, shaded up the middle. A lot of room on the right side with Sean Noel holding McCutchen on. The 1-2. Low. Good take by Young on a changeup that certainly appeared to be a strike for a lot of the way.
19: The catcher is challenging the ball call.
0: Well, Logan O'Hoppe thinks it was a strike. I don't think he's going to win this, though. No, that one was definitely low.
19: Call confirmed. Anaheim has one remaining challenge.
1: Quite a bit of distance between the bottom of the zone there and the ball.
0: 2 inches. So the count's 2-2 with 2 outs. Suter to Young. Here it comes. Swinging a jam shot, foul, bending towards the Rangers' dugout. So the count, 2 balls and 2 strikes to Josh. Lead in Major League Baseball and 2-strike hitting coming into tonight. The only player with a batting average over 300 in 2-strike counts entering tonight. 2-2. Downstairs, he lays off the changeup. So Josh doing a really nice job of remaining disciplined despite his back at one point being against the wall. Now he's worth the count 3-2.
1: That pitch looked like a ball out of hand early.
0: McCutchen's going to go on the pitch, the 3-2. Swinging a drive to right field, sinking fast. Adell comes on. He has to pull up and play it on a hop. McCutchen stops at second, but Josh Young with another 2-strike hit. Another 2-out hit for the Rangers. And now the tying run is on base. The go-ahead run at the plate in the form of Brandon Nimmo.
1: I don't think Adell saw that very well off the bat because he was very late to get started coming in. He then comes in but then realizes he's not going to be able to make it, so he pulls up to make sure the ball doesn't get by him.
0: Kurt Suzuki out of the dugout. Taylor Saucedo is going to come on and pitch. So from one lefty to the next, Suter out, Saucedo in. Rangers threatening with two outs in the top of the seventh. Runners at first and second, two outs. Brandon Nimmo is going to face Saucedo when we come back on the Trajan Wealth Rangers Radio Network.
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0: Brandon Nimmo is 0-2 in his career against Taylor Saucedo. The 6'4 lefty. Staying in the AL West after some time with the Seattle Mariners. And he enters with runners at first and second and two outs, and the Rangers trailing 6-4. Nimmo already with a homer and a home run robbery. This is Saucedo's third game with the Angels. He's thrown one inning. He has yet to allow a hit, and he's stranded three runners. Nimmo has walked once and been retired twice against Saucedo in his career. At the belt, the lefty on the third base side kicks the delivery, and Nimmo swings and dribbles one back foul. That was an 84-mile-an-hour slider from Saucedo. Saucedo working in long red sleeves, rotates his left arm as he positions himself on the rubber and comes set. McCutchen at second, Young at first. The 0-1. Breaking ball chopped foul off of Nimmo's foot. That was a hanger, but Nimmo was unable to bang it. So the count is quickly 0-2 to Nimmo. Top of the seventh inning from the Big A, the fourth oldest ballpark in Major League Baseball, active parks. Trout shading Nimmo to the opposite field gap. Saucedo with a sweeper, a slider, a change, and a fastball. See what he comes with here. The 0-2. Swinging Nimmo, drives one up the alley, right center field. That's trouble. It drops and it splits the outfielders and goes to the wall. McCutchen scores. Young rounding third. Neto's relay to the plate is on time. The tag is there and Young is retired. Oh, Hoppy had a move up the line. He collided with Young. It looked like his arm or wrist got the worst of it, but he was able to hold on. An aggressive send, but the Angels execute the relay from Adell to Neto to Ohapi, and the Rangers come up just short of tying this game in the top of the seventh. Instead, it is 6-5. A run does score, so the Rangers are now within a run. And we're going to pause and send it to the voice of the Big A, the guy two booths to our left.
24: 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It's time for the seventh inning JMG stretch here at Angel Stadium. Please.
0: Never mind. I thought it was God Bless America. I was wrong. Let's go to break. 6-5 the score. The Angels leading on the Trajan Wealth Rangers Radio Network.
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0: Jalen Beeks' first pitch of the inning is chopped to the right side, gloved by Berger off the bat of Meckler, and Berger takes it to the bag himself for the first out. I thought they were doing God Bless America. I got deked.
1: All the people, there's so much energy here in the ballpark. People were on top of the dugout. I get it.
0: Yeah. That's generous of you. It's just dumb on my part. Here's Peraza. First pitch is high. Mike Arujo is the voice of the Big A, also known as the guy two booths to our left. One and the same. The 1-0. Beeks misses to Peraza. What a job by Cal Quantrill tonight. After Jacob DeGrom went just three innings, allowing six runs, Quantrill went three innings and didn't allow a run. He did it without a strikeout. 2-0, smacked foul to the sweet level first base side. Look out. Count 2-1. So here's Beeks. He of the 2.66 ERA. A little bit below league average in strikeouts, around league average in walks, but it's limited damage. 2-1, tapper foul. Well, that was a great job by the Angels executing a relay from deep right center field. And no credit to Dell. He gloved Nimmo's RBI double right at the wall, but he didn't wait for it to bounce off the wall and take that extra split second. That's probably the difference. Able to make a strong throw to Neto. Neto's throw was strong to the plate. Not accurate, but he threw it strong enough to where it bought a little bit of time for the lack of accuracy. The 2-2 is low. And Ohapi did a heck of a job holding on to the ball.
1: Yep.
0: He had to basically reach across the baseline to receive the throw. Neto's throw kind of put him in harm's way. That's why Ohapi was a little bit uncomfortable. The 3-2 blast to the left, and it's 7-5 Angels. Peraza tees off beyond the Rangers bullpen to the second deck. Angels bullpen. A home run off of Beeks that ends the Rangers bullpen scoreless streak. And it's 17 innings. Peraza's sixth of the year. 7-5 Halos.
1: Got a hold of a 3-2 fastball. Peraza, three hits tonight. He came into this series cold, just four for his previous 23. But that heater was down around the bottom of the zone, middle in. And he crushed it.
0: Here's Ohapi. He drives one to right center. Nimmo drifts over. He stops. He's under it. He's got it. Two outs. Well, anyway, the Rangers were, I don't know, a split second away from tying the game. The Angels not been able to get that ball to Ohapi quickly enough. Instead, now the Angels come right back, get a run back at 7-5. And there is a righty warming in the Angels' bullpen. First pitch to Walton in there for strike. Now the Angels, in their head, have to be thinking about the fact they've blown some leads here recently. And they've just, in general, blown a lot of games. 0-1, swinging a foul ball back. Well, the Angels with the worst record in Major League Baseball at 17-34. So they have not been good at finishing games out. The Rangers have done a nice job coming back. And the Rangers will have 4, 5, and 6 due up to Ranberger and Osuna. Hopefully down by just two. Seven, five in the bottom of the seventh. Two outs, nobody on. The 0-2. Swinging a grounder towards the middle. Duran to his left. On the right side, his second has it. Spins and throws, and Walton's retired. But the Peraza homer adds to the Angels' lead 7-5 through seven innings. We'll step aside for this on the Trajan Wealth Rangers Radio Network.
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0: Sam Bachman, the new pitcher for the Angels. It's 7-5, Angels leading the Rangers. Top of the eighth inning, Ezekiel Duran, the birthday boy, leading it off. And to tell you more about it, here's our birthday boy, Matt Hicks.
1: Thank you.
0: Happy birthday.
1: Thanks. I have a birthday someday. Not today, but someday.
0: Yeah, who knows?
1: All right, here's Zeke, 0-for-3. Zeke has five-game hitting streak on the line here. Rangers trailing 7-5. And the first pitch is floated towards shallow right, but peeling out to his left is Peraza, and he's able to get there to make the running catch. Just a little pop-up into shallow right. So we've got one out on one pitch here in the top of the eighth. That brings up Jake Berger. Talking to the Angels folks, they say Bachman's been their best reliever so far this season. The right-hander in 17 appearances with a 2.63 ERA. Just 13 hits allowed in 24 innings. He's walked 10, struck out 25. He's held opponents to a 1.59 batting average. And he fires one that's just a little bit in here to Berger for ball one. Berger, the automatic double to left his last time up, 1-for-2. He's also walked, and he has scored two of the Ranger five runs. This pitch is low, and that'll make it two balls and no strikes. Last year, Bachman appeared in 23 games and pitched to a 6.20 earned run average. The right-hander fires, check swing, but that pitch at the top of the zone. Berger, one step out, kind of shook his head, maybe didn't agree, and now he's asking for his timeout here. Ahead of the count at two balls and one strike. Bachman into the glove, sets at the belt. Here comes the 2-1. Swing and a miss. In time to slider from the right-hander. And that'll make it 2 balls and 2 strikes. Bachman has been a ground ball pitcher for sure this year. He's a sinker, slider, change pitcher, but he throws his slider 55% of the time. And throws it here low and away. And so the count to Berger is full. His average velocity on his sinker, about 98.5 miles an hour. 3-2. That's popped up near second. Peraza calls for it very close to the bag. He squeezes it with 2 hands, and Berger is the second out.
0: And that was ball 4. And, you know, if that was a sinker that started over the inside corner and then broke in, well, maybe a little more justifiable. I think that's one Berger would like to have back. That was a slider that, you know, was really a ball all the way. He thought he could turn on it, but ended up getting it on his fists.
1: So 2 men out for Alejandro Osuna, and he takes this pitch down the middle for a strike. Alejandro 1-for-3, singled back in the second inning. 7 runs, 10 hits for the Angels. 5 runs, 9 hits for the Rangers. Osuna asking for his timeout. Out of the box, now he steps back in.
0: Hey, Matt, by the way, Sebastian Rivero is in the game as the catcher. Logan Ohapi has exited.
1: Thank you. Here's a drive out into left center. Trout on the move. He dives, can't get it. It's by him. It goes all the way to the wall. Osuna's on his way to second. Meckler retrieves that along the warning track, fires it back in, but it's an opposite field double for Alejandro Osuna.
0: You know, you applaud the effort. I'd say this. I don't think Trout was really close enough to justify it. If you play that on a hop, then you know, you keep Osuna at first. By that getting to second, now you get the Rangers one swing away from a run coming in. You allow Osuna into scoring position. Easy to say, right? In the moment, you think you got to play. Not faulting the effort, but that's the result of it.
1: Brings the tie run to the plate, and Justin Foscue, and he gets popped by this slider. So Bachman hits Foscue. That puts the tying run on board. And it brings up Sam Haggerty, who will swing here from the left side. But now pitching coach Mike Maddox, a slow walk out of the third base dugout to go have a chat here with Bachman and Rivero and company.
0: And Skip Schumacher really doesn't have an option other than sticking with Haggerty. He could go Hellman, perhaps, but you might want to save Hellman in the event the third lefty for the Angels comes into play at some point. And I don't know that Hellman is necessarily a better option right on right than Haggerty will swing left-handed, even though that's his weaker side. We'll see if Haggerty's able to take advantage. But I'd say this. You don't love hitting a guy to put the tying run on the bases, but it is a more favorable matchup, I'd say, for Bachman than having to face Foscue swinging a really good bat right now.
1: Haggerty came on as a pinch hitter back in the seventh, and he popped up in foul ground. Haggerty facing Bachman for the first time. So you've got the tying run on here. Foscue at first. Osuna's at second. 2 men out of the inning. Rangers trailing 7-5. And this ball is hit by Haggerty up the middle, diving for it. Peraza, he comes up with the ball, fires it to Neto. They get the force on Foscue to end the Ranger half of the eighth. No runs, a hit. 2 men are left. We'll go to the bottom of the eighth with the Rangers down here 7-5 on the Trajan Wealth Rangers Radio Network.
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1: All right, we go to the bottom of the eighth, and Arlington native Chris Martin coming on for the first time since coming off the injured list. That was on Tuesday. Martin had been on the IL with right shoulder impingement, so he comes on here for his ninth overall appearance of the season. It's 1-1 with a 7-1-1 ERA, looking to keep it a two-run ball game as he faces the top of the order here for the Angels in Neto, Trout, and Schanuel. A terrific get there by Peraza on what could have easily been a base hit to make it a one-run ball game, and he gets the final out in the top of the inning as Neto swings and pops it up foul, drifting into the second level on the first base side. Strike one to Neto. Neto tonight 1-for-3, had a leadoff home run against Jacob DeGrom. Also got hit by a pitch in the fourth. The tall right-hander working out of the stretch, the 0-1, and that ball is cranked to deep left field. It's got a shot, and it is gone. Into the Angels bullpen, Neto with a multi-homer ball game. His second solo blast, and the Angels lead it 8-5.
0: It just seems like all this guy does against the Rangers is hit home runs. It's not actually the case, but my goodness. Not the type of welcome back you want for Chris Martin.
1: That's the fourth home run for the Angels. Neto with two. Meckler had that big three-run blast in the first. And Peraza had the solo shot in the seventh. It's the second time on this road trip that the Rangers have given up four home runs in a ballgame, the other being the four solo home runs that the Astros hit off of DeGrom as Trout swings and fouls this one back for strike one. In fact, the Rangers had gone four consecutive games without giving up a home run between the four-homer game by Houston and this four-homer game tonight by the Angels. Nothing in one the count here. Trout 1-for-3, a single, a walk, and a run scored. Martin's pitch is low and outside, and that'll make it one ball and one strike. Chris, the high set. And now the 1-1 pitch. Swing and a drive. That's by Foskey and out into right center. And it rolls all the way to the wall. Osuna picks it up. He'll fire it back into second. And that's where Trout stands with a double on the heels of the Neto home run. So Martin has been rudely greeted into tonight's affair as Nolan Schanuel stands in. Schanuel 1-for-4. He singled to lead off the third, came around to score. 8 runs on 12 hits now for the Angels. Martin's pitch, and that one just missed the outside edge, ball one. A number of these Angels came into the game tonight and not been hitting well here recently. This pitch fired inside makes it 2 balls and no strikes. Schanuel, one of those guys, was just 5-for-26 in the homestand, a 192 batting average. And he started the season slowly, but then really started picking things up in late April. The 2-0, and Martin fires this one in there for a strike to make it 2-1. We owe you a station break. That's coming. Rangers trailing here in the 8th, 8-5. Trout at second. Nobody out. 2-1 the count to the lefty hitting Nolan Schanawa. Here comes the pitch. And that one sliced foul, well out of play along the left field line, 2-2. Let's pause here for 10 seconds for station identification on the Trajan Wealth Rangers Radio Network.
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1: Martin now with the 2-2. Look out! That pitch up and in. Schanawell, in moving away from it, has his batting helmet pop off. And his momentum carries him almost halfway to the first base dugout. Fans here not really appreciative of the chin music from Chris Martin. That was a little Coldplay.
0: Oh, wow. That's maybe the 26th best joke you've made today.
1: Full count now to Schanawell.
0: You know, the shame of it is, not your jokes, but the situation, the Angels are going to trot someone out in the ninth who's not had a save chance yet this year because of how their bullpen's a little depleted.
1: This ball is hit hard past Berger out in the right, a base hit. Trout hits the bag at third. He scores easily. Schanawell adds to everyone's delight here in Anaheim. RBI single makes it 9-5 LA.
0: Well, Mitch Ferris is warming. Kurt Suzuki going with him to try and suppress the Rangers lefties, but you know, the task has become a little bit easier, and perhaps you don't even need Mitch Ferris now that it's a four-run game. You know, Chris Martin, you know, the reality, Matt, and you're not going to judge it based off of one outing post-IL, but you know, he's got to pitch well. He wants to keep his spot here. It's been a rough season for Chris. He went on the IL. Hopefully he can bounce back after tonight, but not off to a great start tonight, unfortunately.
1: Home run, double, single in that order for Schanawell, his 23rd run batted in. Here's Jorge Soler. Soler tonight 1-for-3, 2 runs scored. Swings and shoots one foul. That rattles around down to the Ranger dugout. Strike one here to Soler. 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Martin with the 0-1. That pitch high and outside to make it one ball and one strike. Soler, another guy that wasn't hitting the ball well here of late. 4 for his last 29, 9 for his last 57. But a walk and a broken bat single tonight. The 1-1. That's bounced off the mound, up the middle. Foscue fields it right on second and then throws to first for the double play. That ball couldn't have been hit in a better spot for Justin Foscue. So there are the first two outs of the inning. When the Rangers turn two, McDonald's owner-operators of North Texas, in conjunction with the Texas Rangers Baseball Foundation, will donate $1,000 to the Ronald McDonald Houses of Dallas and Fort Worth. So the bases are clear. Two men out. Joe Adell, the batter. Adell tonight hitless, though he's had two balls, a line drive to left in the first, and a fly ball that looked like it was going to be a home run and perhaps would have been, but Brandon Nimmo brought it back. He could easily have a couple of big hits tonight. Martin's pitch, and he fires it in there for strike one. A lively and raucous crowd here in Anaheim tonight. Their side leading 9-5. The 0-1. Swing and a ball lifted into center field. Osuna frozen. He'll take one step in, make a two-hand grab to retire Adell for the final out in the inning. But the Angels tack on some insurance. They get a pair of runs on three hits. We'll go to the ninth with the Rangers down 9-5 on the Trajan Wealth Rangers Radio Network.
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1: All right, we go to the ninth inning, and the Rangers need four here, and they'll be going up against the lefty, Mitch Ferris. Ferris on for the eighth time with a 3.18 ERA, has not had a save chance, and in fact, this year, the Angels bullpen, five saves and 11 blown saves. First pitch is hit high and deep to left by Danny Jansen. This one's got a shot at getting out, and it's gone. Up into the Angels bullpen, one pitch and one run back. It's now 9-6.
0: We've talked about this before. Even though this is not a save chance, closing out the game is different than pitching any other inning. And giving up those two runs in the bottom of the eighth to give a little extra cushion, you know, allows for a Jansen home run to maybe not have the same sort of impact. Now, hey, the Rangers have three outs to try and get three runs. They can do that, obviously, but it certainly would have been nice if it was just two runs that they had to try and overcome.
1: So it's 9-6, and here's McCutchen swinging at the first pitch, and he pops up a fastball into shallow right center. Peraza getting under it. He stumbles a bit as he backtracks to his right, but he makes the catch, and McCutchen is the first out. And that'll bring up Josh Young. Anyway, point being is that this bullpen has not been good, for sure. And Ferris getting the opportunity here to at least seal the deal as he takes on Young. Young, 1-for-4, singled his last time up. And the first pitch is in there for a strike. It pops out of Rivero's mitt, but strike one here to Josh Young. Ferris working off the third base side of the rubber. A 3.18 ERA in his seven appearances. But 21 hits allowed in 17 innings. That's the fourth home run he's given up. The lefty fires away here in the count to Young now at one ball and one strike. Ferris standing tall in the stretch, deals, and here's a bouncer to third. Walton is up with it. His throw across in time, and the Rangers are down to their final out. Jose Siri is in the ballgame now in left field for Meckler. And the Rangers' final hope here is Brandon Nimmo. Nimmo tonight with a couple of extra base hits, 2-for-4. Homered in the fourth, doubled to drive in another run in the seventh. Lefty on lefty. Nimmo, of course, has hit lefties well, and he pops this one up foul. That goes screaming back into the second deck off to our left. Strike one here to Nimmo. Ferris, his fastball, a low 90s offering. Also throws a changeup, a cutter, and a slider. The 0-1. And that one lined foul. This one will reach the second deck farther down the third baseline. And now the Rangers are down to their final strike. Fans standing here at Angel

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5: Well, once again, the Rangers fall in the opening game of a series. It's been a while since Texas won the first game of a series. In fact, you've got to go all the way back to the series the Rangers played against the Tigers in Detroit. Opened up that series on May the 1st with a 5-4 win. But since then, we've been 1, 2, 3, 4, 5, and now 6 series in which the Rangers have lost the opening game of the series. 9-6, the final score here today. Here are your totals for the victorious Angels. 9 runs, 13 hits, no errors, with 8 left on base. For the Rangers, 6 runs, 11 hits, no errors, with 6 left on base. The winning pitcher is Grayson Rodriguez in his second start of the season. He improves his record to 1-1. It's his first win as an Angel and his first win in the big leagues since July the 31st of the 2024 season, while when pitching with Baltimore, he defeated the Toronto Blue Jays. The losing pitcher, Jacob DeGrom, spoiled in an attempt for what would have been his 100th career win, DeGrom falling to 3-4. Our game was played in 2 hours and 35 minutes before a crowd of 32,488. Just a crazy game here today. 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And your player of the game here tonight is going to be L.A. shortstop Zach Neto, who goes 2-for-4 and has a multi-homer game, both solo shots. Neto now 10 home runs on the year, pushes his RBI total for the season up to 24. 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Stay tuned. We've got our postgame recap coming up. Jared Sandler, Nick Hundley down on the field. They'll be hosting, talking about what was a ball game that involved 15 runs, 24 hits, some terrific defensive plays as well, and quite a bit of action here tonight. But again, the Rangers fall with the loss, Texas dropping to 24-26 on the season, while Los Angeles improves to 18-34. It's going to wrap it up for us. For our engineer here in Anaheim, Mike Noto, for Kevin Walker and Jacob Ray at Master Control, for Jared Sandler and for the voice of the Rangers, Eric Nadel, I'm Matt Hicks, wishing everyone a very pleasant good evening from Angel Stadium here in Anaheim. Once again, our final score tonight, the Angels 9 and the Rangers 6. Stay tuned. Our postgame show coming your way next, right after this, on the Trajan Wealth Rangers Radio Network.
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0: the left field line. If it's fair, this game is over. 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It is fair.
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8: Well, under the night sky, the Big A, the Angels are the ones who came out on top. Lots of offense for the Halos. Four home runs, including two in the first inning off of Jacob deGrom as they take the opener of this three-game series by a final score of 9-6. Welcome into Rangers Game Day presented by Toyota alongside Nick Hundley, Jared Sandler here with you down on the field of the Big A. And we saw something happen to Jacob deGrom that had not happened in over a decade, allowing six runs on at least six hits through three innings. Last time that happened was August of 2015. The Angels got to him right away. Pitch one, fastball. Zach Neto took him deep, and then Wade Meckler later on in the inning, a three-run homer. It was 4-0 through one. The Rangers did a great job trying to get back in. They outscored the Angels the rest of the way, but unfortunately those four runs in the first still count.
9: Yeah, you know, it's obviously proves that he's human. You know, I looked like in the first inning, just having trouble finding the location, ball in the middle of the plate a lot. You kind of felt like if you could get out of that inning with just one run, he could settle in, find a way to get deeper in the game like he's done the entire year. Giving up a run early is nothing. And, you know, obviously the three-run homer was a big blow.
8: And he did get out of that, you know, a little funk, second inning, 1-2-3 inning, but then in the third, Logan Ohapi with that two-out single to make it 6-0, and then the Rangers' bats got going. We bring in David Murphy. Murph, what did you see from the Rangers' stud on the hill tonight?
10: Man, what a weird game. So you're a pitch away in the first inning. He had just given up a 115-mile-an-hour line drive to Joe Adele that Osuna was able to haul in. And then Wade Meckler comes out of nowhere and hits a three-run homer. So you're down 4-0 off the bat. That was a tough one. It seemed for me like he was kind of in between all night long. He was either throwing the fastball in the zone and getting hit hard, or he was trying to pick around the corners. The slider was not as effective tonight. Maybe you could attribute that to a little bit of luck. I believe opponents were 7-for-61 on it coming in. They were 3-for-5 tonight. A lot of those were low exit velocities, so that's what I'm talking about when it comes to the luck. But it was just one of those weird nights, and I feel like it's just kind of a weird stretch when you're a guy that throws 97, 98, you can probably go through a period of time where you're making mistakes in the strike zone with your fastball, but you're still getting a ground out to shortstop or a pop-up to center field. But it just seems like when he throws the fastball in the middle, it's getting hit hard, and it was tonight.
8: Yeah.
9: Good point. Because you say a lot of times you'll make a mistake in a bat, and that ball will be fouled off.
10: Yeah, right? Exactly.
9: Today it wasn't fouled off. They squared them all up. Unfortunately, today was one of those days where the mistakes that were thrown weren't missed.
10: Yeah. They were not.
8: And the Rangers fall 9-6. Now, hey, credit Cal Quantrill. The Rangers got back in this game because of three scoreless from Cal Quantrill. And, he was in some tough spots, got out. And then the Rangers' bats got going. We saw, Brandon Nimmo started off with a solo home run. And then Evan Carter with the two-out triple. We talked about two-out offense prior to the game, and two-out offense played a part in, the Rangers' offensive attack tonight.
9: Yeah, great job by Cal, for sure. But then you get four two-out runs. Back in Foscue, a couple two-out hits. Evan, big two-out triple. Guys fighting and grinding. He's going to get back into it.
5: Productive against these righties.
8: You see the Evan Carter triple. It looked like Mike Trout was going to be able to make that play. He felt like he ran out of room. He had a little room to spare. Evan needed that one desperately. That made it 6-3, and then Justin Foscue with a single, was it one inning later, to make it 6-4. The Rangers then almost tied it up right here. Murph on the Brandon Nimmo double to right center, but a great job by Adele cutting it off, getting it to Neto. Neto didn't necessarily have a great throw, wasn't accurate. Credit Ohapu, exited the game after this, but being able to stay in there, hold on to the ball, and complete the tag to get Josh Jung, that made the big difference. It would have been 6-6. That was a well enough executed relay by the Angels to get Josh Jung at the plate.
10: If you're talking about momentum, if you're a believer in that in baseball, that was a big one for the Angels. It all started with Adele. If he fumbles that ball in the least, Josh Jung's going to score. If he does not get there and hustle to cut it off, if it gets by him, Jung scores standing up. He was able to cut it off. He gets it to Neto. Neto makes a strong throw, and Ohapi hangs in there. He gets beat up a little bit. He had to leave the game. There was a lot of good defense in this game for, the 15 runs scored and all the offense. But, I think you can say that this one is definitely frustrating. You talk about the road trip. You talk about coming in, that we're playing the teams with the three worst records in baseball. So you want to really make a statement. You're thinking off the bat, we're definitely going to go 5-4. We'd love to go 6-3 or even better than that. So it is frustrating to lose this one, but the Rangers still have two left and can end this road trip above 500.
9: Yeah, rightfully so. You get in these spots, and today I felt like the Angels just beat us. There's been times when you lose a close game or an error or something doesn't go your way, but they just swung the bats better than we pitched today. And, I think as an offense, you score six runs with this pitching staff, you expect to win those games. You're not going to go, 100% winning percentage, but you expect to win those games. So today was one of those days you just got beat, come back tomorrow and go try to even the series.
8: Murph Hundo, can we all agree together, the three of us, no more home runs for Zach Neto this series?
10: I'm in.
8: I mean, my goodness, I think this guy's going to get to 500 home runs just against the Rangers. Seems like, he kills the Rangers. He had two home runs tonight. He's a really good player. He's got some impressive pop in his bat. But a couple of home runs, he had a really nice night. Unfortunately, as you mentioned, Nick, the Angels just outslugged the Rangers tonight. They get the win 9-6. Murph, thanks so much. Welcome back. Maybe you can bring us a win tomorrow.
10: Hope so. Appreciate it, guys.
8: All right, there you go. David Murphy joining us. The Rangers fall by a score of 9-6. Quickly, Nick, before we go to break, Brandon Nimmo doing it on both sides again. Second home run robbery of this road trip. He had the home run, had that double that almost tied the game. He has been such a great addition. And, as this offense is starting to show signs of life, not a surprise, and he's right there in the middle of it.
9: Yeah, he's right in the mix, right? When he's going well, he had a small hiccup, lull in the action for about 10 days, but he's such a pro. He comes to work. You wouldn't know if he was 4-for-4 that day or 0-for-4 that day by the way he works the next day. And it's such a good thing for our younger players to see his day-to-day process, how he approaches, how he different angles, different handedness. It doesn't matter, right, left. four-seam, sinker. He can handle a lot of different shapes. So to watch him go out there and hammer baseballs again, it's fun to have him on the team.
8: You know, Murph mentioned defense, game-changing maybe type play was Oswald Peraza there in the eighth inning. It's the home run, right? Yeah. And then in the bottom of the seventh to make it a two-run game, Sam Haggerty comes up in a spot with two outs, runners at first and second. It's a ball that looks like it might score through. Even when Peraza gets a glove on it, all right, even if nothing's, you know, no one scores, base is loaded, but Peraza is able to get a glove on it quickly, go to Neto at second. That's a really nice play.
9: That was a great play. You see it looks from the angles that we had that it's a base hit, RBI base hit. Then he keeps on the infield. Okay, base is loaded, two outs. We still have a chance to add some runs. I think it was an unbelievable play with the transition to get the lead or get the force out at second. And on top of that, like you said, homer and a couple other hits. Like, he was right in the mix of it, like Neto was.
8: All right, well, the Rangers unfortunately fall tonight 9-6. Some good defense for the Angels, some slug, and they take the first game of this three-game series. We're going to get some reaction from Skip Schumacher when we come back. The Rangers fall 9-6. Nice night for Brandon Nimmo. The Bats had a nice night overall, but the Angels' bats just a little thumpier this evening as they take the first of this three-game set. 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
8: Rangers fall by a score of 9-6. That four-run first inning really set the tone for the Angels. Zach Neto with a leadoff home run, first pitch of the game. The Rangers have allowed 7 leadoff home runs this year, most in Major League Baseball. And unfortunately, that wasn't it in the first inning. Wade Meckler with a 3-run home run later on in the frame. The Rangers had a nice comeback effort, but the Angels able to hold strong. They get the win 9-6. I believe we're going to hear from Skip Schumacher after this one. Again, the Angels over the Rangers 9-6. Here's what Skip had to say.
19: Skip, this is 2 very uncharacteristic starts from Jacob deGrom in a row. Just what have you noticed from him over the last 2 outings?
14: I think it's just mislocation. Balls are up, out over in the heart of the plate, and major league hitters do damage on those pitches. And so it doesn't matter who's on the mound. Even a guy like Jacob DeGrom, you'll get hit if those pitches are left out over the middle, and a couple of those were left out over tonight.
19: Chris Martin also struggled tonight, but it was also his first game back off the IL. So how do you evaluate a performance like that, knowing a guy's fresh off injury?
14: Yeah, he's fresh off injury, but he's been playing and pitching in his rehab assignment, and he was ready to go. He came in kind of a down game, but we wanted it to keep close because we know their bullpen was taxed. And so we felt like if we kept it close, we'd have a chance in the ninth. Just unfortunately gave up a couple runs.
19: There have been a lot of instances this season where the pitching has kept you in games, but tonight it was the offense that kept you guys in this one. Just what did you notice from the at-bats as a whole?
14: Yeah, I think what stinks about losing tonight's game is Brandon Nimmo's game. What an unbelievable swing he had against a tough lefty in the gap, a home run, and then a robbed home run. He ran one down on the line, right field line, that probably saved a run. So just an outstanding game by Brandon the loss obviously overshadows that. But we had some good at-bats up and down the lineup. We scored a lot of runs tonight, just not enough to win a game.
19: All right, thanks, Skip.
14: Thank you.
9: Yeah, I like what Skip said there about with Chris Martin, right? Like, he's ready to go. He's healthy out there. You go perform, right? So I think him making sure that everybody knows, like, people are accountable, right? He's ready to go. Go out there and perform like you can. Like, we believe in you. Go get it. And then, obviously, with Nimmo, like, watching that double again, how good that swing was on a ball close to him, left on left, and he stays inside of it and hammers into the gap clean. That is a very professional swing.
20: Yeah, it's a great reminder as we have a game where left-handed hitters struggle against left-handed pitching, how impressive it is when you have someone like a Brandon Nimmo who you don't really feel like it's a matchup disadvantage the way it is for a lot of the league, right? And that's not a shot against the lefties. The left-handed relievers are coming to the game these days. They're not throwing 88 most of the time. Brent Suter, a little different. But, a lot of times it's 96 with a wipeout slider. It's not easy. Brandon Nimmo, I don't want to say makes it look easy. But, man, to have a lefty who is not a matchup disadvantage, that's super valuable.
9: Yeah, and early on in his career, he wasn't as good as he is now, right? The constant search of improvement, the intentional work that he puts in, it led itself to get to this stage in his career. He's had so many at-bats against left-handed hitters, but he's also done so much work behind the scenes that you don't see against left-handed BP throwers, left-handed machine, left-handed shapes, things like that, to really put himself in a position where when he goes out there, like, he's prepared for that at-bat.
20: Yeah, well, unfortunately, as Skip mentioned, unfortunately, it comes in a losing effort. 9-6 the final, the Angels over the Rangers. When we come back, perhaps more reaction from inside the Rangers clubhouse, and we'll wrap things up from the Big A. The Angels win the opener of this three-game series, 9-6 the final score.

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1: 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Rangers fall 9-6. First game of this three-game series. Jacob DeGrom got the start. Unfortunately, not able to get career win number 100. He allowed 6 runs in 3 innings, and as he always does, stood up in front of the media after his out.
2: Jacob, the last 2 starts, it's been fastball execution that's kind of gotten you. What do you feel like has been the common theme there with that issue?
3: Seem to be throwing the ball right down the middle. Like you said, execution. I'm not executing. And put us in a bad spot. That's why we lost the game. Gave 6 runs in 3 innings. So it's a terrible performance by me. And got to get back to hitting spots and pitching. You know, I'm throwing the ball right down the middle, so I got to figure it out.
2: When you go through stretches like this of 2 games, what are the things that you're looking at over these next 5 days just in terms of how to correct it?
3: I got to flush this. You know, I'm super frustrated with this one right now. That was just terrible. You know, we win 2 games in Colorado, come in here, need to throw the ball better, just didn't do it. So this time in between, just continue working on trying to throw the ball where I want to. And, you know, like I said, this one was terrible, so.
1: Well, if nothing else, Jacob DeGrom always willing to stand in front of the media, answer questions, and appreciate the insight. You can feel the frustration, right? It's not just the words. I almost felt like he was like, I don't know that he was shaking, but like just really upset at himself. He holds himself to such a high standard and unfortunately just wasn't able to get it done tonight. But, that's sometimes how, what was the movie with Jim Carrey? That's how the cookie crumbles. It was one of those Jim Carrey movie. I don't know. I feel like I can steal it. We're in Southern California.
4: It had to be. It had to be Jim Carrey.
1: Yeah, definitely.
4: Yeah, that's something you love about Jacob as a teammate if you were playing with him, like the accountability, right? He knows, like, there's an opportunity to win a couple in a row, get some momentum, didn't get it done. That happens, you know. But when he goes, stands up and says, you know, I didn't get the job done, I'm going to be better next time, like, you love that as a teammate.
1: Yeah. Well, and there will be a next time, and it will be against Houston. So it will be big if that next time is career win 100. Now, tomorrow, the Rangers will turn to Nathan Eovaldi. Evo has been big of late. Gosh, his last 3 starts, he has been absolutely filthy. That ERA has gone from the 5s to the 3s. More than a strikeout per inning, and he'll take on Walbert Urania for the Los Angeles Angels. ERA looking good, but the walks have been an issue for Urania this year. So the Rangers hope to even up the series and set up a rubber game on Sunday night. You always feel good with Nathan Eovaldi. We'll be ready to talk about him tomorrow before the game, I'm sure.
4: Can't wait. Can't wait to watch him compete and go at it and navigate this lineup. This lineup is full of guys that hit the ball hard, and they do damage on mistakes, and Nate is an expert at not making mistakes, at working the ball around the entire zone and getting guys to chase out of the zone. So it's going to be a great matchup.
1: All right, back at it tomorrow. Eovaldi, Urania, the Rangers, and the Angels. Tonight, the Angels got the victory, 9-6 the final. 4 home runs, 2 from Zach Neto, including a leadoff homer, a part of a 4-run first inning against Jacob DeGrom. The Rangers fought back but came up a little short. 9-6 the final. The Angels over the Rangers. We'll talk to you tomorrow night from the Big A here on RSN.
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5: I'm very curious to see what this horse becomes as a 4-year-old, because you're right. She had a tremendous 3-year-old or 2-year-old season. But, you know, the one thing you left out and what I think kind of ruined her 3-year-old year, I'm just going to say that, is after the Breeders' Cup, they went over to Japan and ran in a race in December, and then you didn't see her back until June, and then they kept her in and off the turf race. That was on Belmont Day. That day it just rained and poured, and it's just like, what are we doing? And then finally, third race of three-year-old cycle, we did get that win in the Lake Placid, and I thought, it's like, yeah, okay, that's kind of what we want to see from her. I don't know, just didn't really kind of come back from that well at all. A couple of really bad losses. But anyway, it's almost like take that three-year-old season and just throw it away. I just think they kind of did some weird stuff. What are we going to do now? It feels like this is going to be a normal year. We had a normal kind of break, rest, however you want to call it. Now we're with Mandela. That's very interesting. I mean, we haven't been here, so let's see what happens. I'm with you. I thought the first race was a nice building block. And now I think we're in a good spot. This is a horse that's never went this far. It has went once, I should say. And kind of bred to do it. So I just kind of want to see what this horse does here. I didn't pick the horse, but I don't blame you if you want to take a shot here with her.
6: Yeah, I look through that three-year-old season, and I'm willing to make so many excuses for Mayday Ready. And maybe that's just because I cashed for this horse at two, and I like this horse at two. But at three, let's just go through that, because you're right. Kyoto, Japan, the horse, like okay, what are we doing? Why are we shipping over there? I get it, $800,000. I get it, but why are we doing that? Okay, comes back in the Wander again, faces Nitrogen off the turf. I tap it more than ready. This horse has a huge Tomlinson on a wet track. I understand why you leave the horse in there. Not the best thing in the world for the horse, though. Then you come back and you run in the Belmont Oaks Invitational. Fionn, Nitrogen, Opulent Restraint ran 1-2-3. That's not a bad fourth. And if you look at the line notes, leapt, bobbled, start. So bad start. Comes back, wins the gate, Lake Placid gate to wire. Comes back in the Winter Memories. Keen, steadied twice, empty. So after taking the lead, all of a sudden a closer wants to be in front again. That's not what you want from just, that's why the horse was keen. Then you tap the steady. That's not great. Comes back in the Valley View. Four path, steadied twice, five path. So another just mess. A brutal trip, right? So you can go through that entire three-year-old season and say none of this was the horse's fault. This was mismanagement and just issues inside of the races. I'm willing to give her a shot, especially if she's a price here. Going to be a fascinating field. That is the Grade 1 Gamely from San Anita, mile and an eighth on the turf. Number 5, Thought Process for Mr. Halterman. Number 7, Rashmi for me here in what is going to be a fascinating turf race there over at Santa Anita. All right. Speaking of fascinating turf races at Santa Anita, let's head out here to the Grade 1 Shoemaker race number 8 this time at Santa Anita, going 1 mile on the turf. Another, in my mind, pretty wide open race here. Favoritism, I'm going to say, is probably going to be on the number 2, Formidable Man here. I expect that's what we're going to see after running second in the Breeders' Cup Mile. Back-to-back wins at Del Mar prior to that. Are you going with the favorite, or are you going somewhere else on top?
5: Well, I get everybody that wants to take the number 2. I think you know, he makes sense, and I agree with you. I think he'll be the favorite. I am going to try to beat him. I'm going to try to beat him with the horse on the rail, number 1, El Potente. I really like this horse at Santa Anita going 1 mile. I think that is the bread and butter for this horse. And I think he's going to get the lead. I know that the 8 has a little bit of speed. The 4 has a little bit of speed. I think drawn inside, I think they're just going to be aggressive. I think this horse gets to the front. I think he's going to take him gate to wire in this spot. I just feel like you look at the race 2 back. If we can get that trip, I think he's going to be really, really tough to beat. Last time out, you know, he didn't make the lead at Santa Anita going a mile, and he still ran okay. Like, he kind of showed you there. It's like, well, he doesn't absolutely have to have the lead to be effective. But I think drawing the rail, get that inside spot, I think he can give him the slip. So I went number 1, El Potente, on top.
6: Yeah, I thought this was the most difficult of the three races when picking a winner because I'm not taking Formidable Man. Again, I think this is another situation where you're seeing a horse that's just simply too short of a price considering the odds of the horse actually winning the race. And so that made it very difficult for me to go in that direction. I'm going to go with a horse that's beaten me before that won this race last year. I'm going to go with the number three here, King of Gosford. I think I'm going to get a little bit better of a price. Kimura jumps aboard for D'Amato, second time off the layoff here. Had a kind of weird trip last time in the American. You're going to get a very fast pace. That was a slower, more tepid pace for the mile distance at Santa Anita. I think you get a better trip with King of Gosford. We know we like the track here. 5-for-8 over Santa Anita's turf course. 3-for-7 at specifically at this distance. And I just want to take some type of shot here because I understand why you like El Potente. I think that you know, the Call Me Corey here, who is also in this race, is going to cause problems for El Potente up top. I think that kind of guarantees a fast pace as both of those horses go forward, and both of them really have just one way to win, and that is directly go to the lead. If that's the case and you got like this group of horses that are sitting behind, I think it's much more of a trip race and who gets through clean. And I could make a case for Mi Hermano Ramon. I could make a case for Seal Team. I could make a case for Almendares. Like, this is one of those wide open races. So I'm going to take what I think is probably going to be somewhere in the 5-to-1 range and go with the number 3, King of Gosford here.
5: You mentioned the horse number 5, Almendares. That's the other one. I almost put this horse on top because of what you said. What if it does get hot with the 1 and the 8? Because Call Me Corey, I think, is got to go from the outside. So maybe it does get hot, and that does put the number 5, Almendares, into this thing quite a bit. One kind of what I would consider to be the local prep race for this. Looked pretty good doing it. This is a horse that has been in these races what it feels like forever, right? It feels like every time you see a turf race here in Southern California, he's in it. And we know what he's going to do. A lot of times he's a keem in like the third spot of your try, or even in the top second and third spots for your tries. And because he's going to drop back, he's going to make one run, and he is going to pass a lot of horses. So if it does set up with the 1 and the 8 going, I think the 5 Almendares can pull, like you said, kind of a minor upset. You think the 3 is going to be 5-to-1? Almendares probably going to be 4 or 5-to-1, right around in there as well. I think Formidable Man's going to be like 8-to-5, and so I think that's going to make these other horses all pretty playable. I don't hate your 3 either, but the 5 was kind of the one I kept circling back to. Is like, I think that's going to be a nice mid price. Like I said, if I'm wrong and El Potente can't, get there because of the pace, maybe the 5's the one that can mow him down.
6: Yeah, I think the 5 is definitely a playable horse. Like, this is one of those races where I wouldn't talk you off anybody. If you like Almendares, if you like Mi Hermano Ramon, the 6 right to the outside, you're probably getting the price this time that you want to be able to bet Mi Hermano Ramon, who was one of the best turf horses in 2024 in Southern California. And then 2025, the Shoemaker Mile loses by a neck to King of Gosford, just not able to quite get there. And we have not seen this horse run that well since. Runs back at Churchill Downs, the Wise Dan, ends up running fourth, comes back here, runs in the Kilroe Mile, grade 2. Final Boss wins that. El Potente runs second. Last time out, mile and an eighth, just kind of wasn't good. Now getting back to a mile, maybe it's the time for Mi Hermano Ramon, but you're going to get like 8, 9 to 10 to 1, whereas before you were getting 3 or 4 to 1. So I think that makes it a little interesting. And then Seal Team, to me, a horse that I loved for a long time, specifically because of that win in the Twilight Derby at Santa Anita on Breeders' Cup Day, beat Silver Knot and Web Slinger, who are both very good horses. But that was 2023.
5: Mm-hmm.
6: A horse that we thought had a ton of upside hasn't won since and raced against a lot of these and has excuses, but tough to put a horse like that on top.
5: It's hard to believe, isn't it? Because I remember that race vividly. That was like, I think that was like the 3rd win in 4 starts or 5 starts for this horse. I was like, yeah, this one might be pretty good. And then, yeah, hasn't got the job done. It's been beaten over and over and over by the same horses that are in this race. And so I kept going back to Seal Team because, I thought the race last time out, which was the race that Almendares won, I thought Seal Team was pretty good in it, mm-hmm. and really hadn't been good for a while. That race to me kind of felt like, maybe finally this horse is kind of back to that form that we remember. So I would probably tell you don't do it, to be quite honest with you. But if you want a price to hit the board, if you get 2nd and exact a 3rd in the try, I think we're going to see the best effort from this horse. It's just, is it good enough? So I was with you on that one. I thought he was interesting, kept going back to him. You mentioned Call Me Corey, and we kind of just passed him up. It's like, yeah, just a speed, kind of play the pace. Man, I thought the race last time out, I went back and watched it a couple times. If you want to take the other speed and take the number 8, Call Me Corey, at what I assume is going to be 6 or 8 to 1, I don't hate it. That allowance race, going a mile and an eighth, and I know, look, we don't have a lot of races, and this is kind of a new shooter in a division where they kind of run against each other all the time. Call Me Corey's not the worst looking like new shooter in this bunch right now.
6: If I was going to take a speed horse, it would be Call Me Corey.
5: Okay.
6: Not El Potente. And you mentioned that last race. Like, mile and eighth, went 1:34 to the mile, went 1:46 to mile and eighth, 12 seconds. Like, that's not slowing down after going fast to a mile. Like, I that horse held very, very comfortably in that spot, and you saw the second-place horse come back and win as well. So I do think Call Me Corey, in my mind, it would be the speed I was going to play if one of the two.
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13: 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I vote for the Heisman, and I always, before I did, I would always say this, is he on a good enough team that he'll be able to have big game? Like, we have the big opportunity to shine. Is he going to have the requisite stats? And then it comes down to the fact, like, you've got to be able to win a lot of games. I think there's a shot, but, I mean, you start looking at Darian Mentz at Miami. You could just rattle down the list of some of these different quarterbacks. Maybe all of them have average years. It's usually tough. Like, I think Jeremiah will probably get to New York. I just don't know that he'll actually be able to win it as a wideout.
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2: Looking forward to a big Saturday in the sports world. We've got an NBA Game 3, an NHL Playoffs Game 2, and we've got a really good MLB card with Paul Skeens on the mound in Pittsburgh. Will Hill, Matt Eumanns here, VSiN Primetime. And, Will, let's talk about the Knicks and the Cavs as they head to Cleveland for Game 3. Cavs are 2.5-point favorites here at Circus Sports, total of 214. And the Cavs obviously blew the 22-point lead in the fourth quarter in Game 1. They were unable to bounce back in Game 2. Can they get on the board in this series? And this, when you're a situational handicapper, this is the spot where you want to play the home team down 2-0 in the series. But how much faith do you have in the Cavs? How much faith do you have in the coach, Kenny Atkinson, and James Harden, and this Cavs team that blew a big lead in Game 1 in New York? How would you play this? How would you bet it if you do want to play it on Saturday?
3: I'd have a lot more faith in Kenny Atkinson if I didn't watch him coach the other night. I'll tell you that much. It would only be the Cavs for me. I don't think I'm going to bet it. And I hate to do that where you always say this too. You know, what's the point of giving out a lean or say if I had to bet it, I bet this team, but I'm not going to bet it. Then it's not worth anything. I'm not betting the Knicks here. The Cavs, on one hand here, the Cavs are desperate. They're home. They've been good at home. You figure the Knicks at some point, this is not the 96 Bulls. At some point here, they're due for a loss. This might be a spot for it. But on the other hand, I'm fading a team that's 1-9 in a row. They're destroying everybody. I'm trusting Harden. I'm trusting Atkinson. Oh, and I'm going to lay it 2.5 points. I got to win by 3 or more. That doesn't sound like a great spot either. I guess I could play the money line. It'd be Cavs or nothing, but probably going into the game, it will be nothing. You and I talk about this a lot too. If this were David Stern, we'd say, you know what? This game is on Saturday. If the Knicks win, they're up 3-0. They probably close it out Monday on Memorial Day. The finals don't start until next Wednesday, June 3rd. Does league want this much time without games where another layoff for the Knicks? Probably not, but I don't know that factors in as much anymore. If I had to bet it, I'd bet the Cavs, but I don't have to bet it. I'm probably passing at the moment. How about you?
2: Yeah, I don't even talk about those conspiracy type of theories anymore with the league wanting to extend series because it was a different league when David Stern was in charge. Yep. And we don't even see evidence of that stuff anymore. So that doesn't not even enter my thought processes when we're talking about that these days. But if the Cavs are going to get a game, this is a game they've obviously got to get. And it's no secret to anyone. The situational handicapping aspect of this is obvious to everyone. But that's why I don't want to bet it because I think the public's on the Cavs here. You're seeing the number at 2.5. It's a pretty obvious spot where you have to bet the Cavs. And I don't want to bet the obvious. I think, if anything, maybe you bet the Cavs first quarter. Maybe you bet the Cavs first half. I just do not trust this team for four quarters to get it done. Now, you're going to have to pay the tax in the first quarter and the first half, too, because other people are looking to bet it the same way. But even in Game 2, Will, the Cavs got off to a pretty good start. They led 27-24 after the first quarter. Then they faded after the first. This team has had a real trouble dealing with the Knicks in the fourth quarter in the first two games. I don't trust the Cavs. I'll probably just pass on this because you don't have to bet every game. I don't want to bet the Cavs, so I'm not going to do it. But I would look. There were two things I would look at here if I'm going to bet this game. Cavs first quarter, Cavs first half, maybe split a unit, bet a half unit on each, and then Donovan Mitchell over his points prop, which is going to be in the mid-20s. If the Cavs are going to win the game, Mitchell's going to have to be a big reason why. We talked about this, you and I talked about this last week or two when the Cavs were in that series with the Pistons. And Donovan Mitchell delivered. I think that's the player you have to bet on here. He could have a big game and the Cavs still lose, but he's probably going to have a big game. So I think that's the player prop I would look to first.
3: Rank these three scenarios. There's three possible outcomes. The Knicks win both in Cleveland and sweep. Cleveland wins both and it's 2-2. The third option, and to me this is the most likely, they split. I would say the second most likely is probably the Knicks getting both. Would you agree with that? What do you think ultimately happens just overall in these two games.
2: Well, you know, our producer, Corey York, is a Cleveland homer, and he said last night, Cavs are pretty good at holding home court. They're probably, you know, they're going to probably going to win both games at home. I don't know how you could be a Cleveland fan to be that much of an optimist. I think your scenario number three is the most likely, where these teams split and they go back to the Garden with the Knicks up 3-1 in the series. That's what you think, right?
3: And a split's no good if you're the Cavs, too. If you're 3-1 going back to New York, you're done.
2: And I bet this series over 5.5 games, so I'd love to see the Cavs win both, but I don't think they're going to win both in Cleveland.
3: I would agree with that. That's a good bet, boy. If you just hang on to a 22-point lead in game one, you can pretty much all but cash that ticket. And there have been some horrendous, horrendous beats the last week or two in the NBA. You just got to, you know what, hope you're on the right side of them. Hope you're not involved. Some of these games, man, I don't know. Especially these games, if you're living on the East Coast, Matt, they happen late at night and you go to bed right after. It's hard to sleep after some of these bad beats.
2: Yeah, it is. Well, that's why I always say I think this is the worst time of year to bet. I don't want to promote things that I'm not betting as seriously as I'm betting college football or college basketball or things like this. To me, and betting NBA playoffs, betting the hockey, baseball, I bet baseball a little bit more seriously, but I pick my spots pretty judiciously. To me, NBA, hockey, more entertainment type of bets where you're trying to pick your spots, you're hoping to win, but it can take some bad beats. Like, how about if you had the Cavs plus 6.5 or 7 in game one? How about the total? If you bet an under, I mean, I think it's very difficult to bet these and win. And I don't want to guess. When you start guessing, you get yourself in trouble. I would guess that the Cavs are the right side in game three, but I don't want to pay and find out. I would say that Donovan Mitchell over the points prop might be the thing I'd be most likely to play in game three. My initial forecast for the series, Will, was Knicks in six. And if the Cavs win that first game, that looks pretty good. In fact, I had the Knicks plus 475 in six. Cavs hold on to that lead in the first game. There's a pretty good chance the Knicks are going to win this in six. I don't have much faith in the Cavs here, so let's move on. Again, Circa at Cleveland minus 2.5, total of 214 as we head to game three in Cleveland on Saturday night. How about the hockey playoffs? Eastern Conference game two, Carolina Hurricanes. Pretty heavy favorites in the East, but they get upset by the Montreal Canadiens in game one. And, well, I felt like the long layoff was definitely a negative for the Hurricanes. We say that about a lot of teams. It's not just a cliche. The layoff can be too long. A team can be a little bit too rusty. Carolina, a little bit too slow, a step or two slow in game one. This Montreal Canadiens team can strike like lightning, and they win game one. Big time. Carolina now minus 205, right in that range, total of 6 in game two. Will, is that too high a price for you to bet on the Hurricanes simply to bounce back and tie the series with the Canadiens?
3: It is definitely too high of a price. I don't lay over $2 in a lot of things. I'm certainly not going to lay it in a hockey game. I will just pass along something. Aaron Halterman, who does a great job covering hockey, and we have him on these VSiN shows all the time. He gave it out. I tailed it. I wouldn't be able to pick this guy out of a lineup. If he was standing next to me in the grocery store, I'd have no idea. But Jakub Dobes, the Canadiens goalie. Now, Aaron gave him out a couple weeks ago. He's 30-1 or so. He's still double digits. I'm looking right now, 10-1. If the Canadiens get to the cup final and they end up winning it, it sounds like he's going to be the guy for the Canadiens. So if you're looking for something to tail along and people like to bet a little to win a lot, you know, people, even if they don't follow hockey or know a lot about hockey, they just want to have a rooting interest. Jakub Dobes, I would pass that along from Aaron Halterman. Still 10-1 there to win the Conn Smythe.
2: All right, let's go to MLB betting on Saturday. Three games we'll put in the spotlight. First is going to be Rays and Yankees. And how about the Tampa Bay Rays? They win Friday night in the Bronx 4-2. And they're now up 5.5 games on the Yankees. Rasmussen and Ryan Weathers. And Weathers, the lefty for the Yankees, is going to be a slight favorite right around the minus 130, 140 range. Total of 7 or 7.5 in the Bronx. I don't know. Do you trust Weathers? Can you lay the price with the Yankees, or is this Rays team just too hot right now?
3: I mean, at some point, the Yankees are going to swing the bats better. Judge has been in a wicked slump, nearly tied the game Friday night with a home run, but that ball fell short. But, I mean, you always say this too, Matt. It's just very dangerous, the word do in betting, and stepping in front of a cold team saying, well, this is going to be the day they break out. Eventually, they're going to have a day where they break out. They're too good offensively to not hit. But right now, Judge isn't hitting. I'm not laying a price here with a Yankee team that's not swinging the bats well, especially and something we talk about with them a lot, and I think it's something you have to handicap. If this is 2-2 after 6 or 7, you almost have to have a 3 or 4 run lead going into the later innings, because their bullpen is so shaky that if that's a tie game heading into the 7th or 8th, you don't feel great about it. So to me, it would be raise or pass. I'll probably pass.
2: All right. For my money, Paul Skenes is the best pitcher in baseball right now. If you draw a line through his disastrous opening day start, which was not all his fault, a couple of defensive miscues behind him, Skenes' numbers stack up well against anyone. He's made 10 starts at that one opening day disaster. Other than that, in the last 9, he's been great. And Skenes right now, 6 wins on the season, 55 innings, allowed 5 homers, 63-8 strikeout-to-walk ratio, and a whip of 0.71. Paul Skenes is going to start on Saturday for the Pirates, and Skenes and the Pirates, favorites about minus 150 in Toronto against Patrick Corbin, and Corbin has not been the patsy this season that he has been in the past, but Pittsburgh minus 145. Quick thought on that?
3: Quick thought would be take the Pirates on the first 5, except when you go and check the line for the first 5, Matt, Pittsburgh laying $1.96 in the first 5.
2: Yes.
3: That's too expensive. Yeah. I guess you could lay the half run, and that's probably the way I would bet it if I had to. But they're pricing this accordingly. They're not giving you anything cheap, anything free here with Steve.
2: No, you're right, and I think you got to lay the half run if you're going to bet that. 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

0: 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We get tweets beating the book. Primetime Leon Sanders. Yo. Shout out to your little buddy, Country Club and K. Michael Bidlin. Not only does he walk and type with a purpose, he's a chicken grilling, deep leg day kind of guy. He truly has done all he can do. Suck it, Fezzik, if that is your real name. Peace, love, and yoga pants. There's a lot in that tweet. That's a Hall of Fame tweet.
1: Wow, what a tweet.
0: Primetime Leon Sanders at Cowboys_Cubs1. Well done. And this from a BroSec1870. The way this week has gone, learning about second girlfriends, ladies of the night from crack, the TV guy, Kelly, teaching you about radio, remembering how to party in D.C., I think Stevie's going to need the dump button. Yeah, he is.
1: Can I tell you about TV work trips?
0: Yes, sir.
1: That I regret? Like, there's nothing of my career that I regret. I've had an awesome career. It's been a lot of fun. We do get to do an awesome show every day. But whenever I hear Chris Felica and Paul Carr talk about this South Africa World Cup trip, I really wish I was, I don't know, an associate producer under the Bears guidance or something back then, because that would have been a lot of fun.
0: Why is Felica so happy we're losing to Ghana? Chris Felica joining us against his own will for a second segment here at Chris Felica. The Bear from Fox Sports. By the way, Bear Bets podcast, how often do folks get those?
2: Weekly. Yeah, weekly. We put one up the other day where we got into some World Cup, we got into some college football playoff expansion talk, got into some NBA playoffs, got into Jeff talking about the unfairness of a tiebreaker and a girls' youth 10 and under softball league tiebreaker. Yeah, we've seen some good stuff.
0: Wow, we really do cover it all. Wow. Jeff.
2: Oh, we do. And now look, we didn't get into ladies of the night, side pieces, dead people on the side of the street in porn shops.
0: Listen,
2: but we did it. We did our fair share.
0: Sometimes it happens on this show. There's nothing I can do about it. It just happens. Back to the World Cup for a second. So I'm looking at this next one. You got Morocco to win Group C at +325. Now, this is Brazil's group, so it takes a fair amount of onions here. But as part of this is because the other two teams are Scotland and Haiti. Is that what the crux of this is?
2: Well, the key is I'm not sold that this is a great Brazil team. I think the midfield is really lacking. Neymar should not be on this team. It's like the fading aging stars that really won't be contributing at all between like him and Ronaldo and Messi. By the way, there is a 5-1 available out there on Morocco. Again, like I said, I didn't have very many options, and then I saw a 5-1 last night somewhere offshore, so you can get a better price than this. But the way I look at this is the opening match of the group is Brazil versus Morocco. If Morocco, who has a very good defense, can manage a draw here, then it turns into who beats up more on Scotland and Haiti, and both of these teams know what they have to do. So I took a little bit of chance on Morocco here at 5-1, and again, the winner of this group, there's a massive benefit to winning and losing, because if you win, then you kind of get put to the other side of the bracket from where Spain and France and wherever else. If you lose, you probably have to go like maybe Netherlands in the first round. But one thing that you look at, make sure you look at with the bracket. I have like a simulated bracket that I did, and it doesn't have like round future sites on there. One, Paul had mentioned the Miami group stage match. But if you look ahead to the round of 16, if England were to win their group and Mexico were to win their group, then we're looking at a situation where you potentially could have in the round of 16 England playing Mexico at Azteca in Mexico City. And
0: mayhem.
2: That would be like
0: mayhem.
2: Ridiculous. That, like England would melt in that heat and elevation there. So, and if you look at the prices, like the stage of elimination for certain teams, the short shot for England is round of 16 to be eliminated. So they're aware it's priced in already, so there really isn't any betting to take advantage of it, but it's just something to keep in mind.
0: Extra points for Mr. Felica, use of elevation. Mark that down.
1: Plus two.
0: I believe
2: I got scolded for saying altitude once, so I need right. to make sure I always say I'll differentiate.
0: You know, we talk about the Orleans, and then we are an English teaching class here. This one, I want to do these two in tandem because I believe I saw this one come over the group chat, if I'm not mistaken.

0: and France. You have both of them, Spain to reach final plus 220, France to reach final 3-1. Same side of bracket, I'm guessing?
1: Now, yes. Now, the chance that if Spain weren't to win its group or France weren't to win its group, you could win both. But the odds of Spain and France both winning their group and being on the same side of the bracket and meeting in the semifinal are really good. They're the two best teams in the world. Anyhow, look, it's a one-off. Someone could park the bus and go to kicks, and someone could lose, and maybe we don't get a Spain-France semi. But I am willing to take my chances that Spain and France will play in the semi. One of them will reach the final game, and I will collect 40% on my stake there.
0: I like it.
1: Yeah, I'm basically trying to create my own. Like, remember those choose your own adventure novels when you were growing up? If you want to take the path on the right, turn to page 82. If you want to take the skyline down, go to page 14.
0: Who did love those?
1: I'm kind of creating my own arb here.
0: Yeah, I love that. Okay, last World Cup bet, at least for today. Highest scoring group, Group E, quick glance tells me that's Germany, Curacao, the Ivory Coast, and Ecuador.
1: Yeah, there's not a whole lot of defense here. Ivory Coast has a bunch of young potential up-and-comers with a lot of ability to score. Germany, a team with Voltamada and Florian Wirtz and others who will put up a bunch of goals. Curacao is going to be the punching bag here. All three of those teams in the group could easily put up three or four every match against Curacao. So I think, and a lot of times, people look, who's Argentina against or Spain against, but it's about the depth of the other and just the lack of defense. So I think this Group E bet is pretty good here. I could see there'll be a lot of fun games to watch in this group.
0: All right. Chris, for God's sakes, can we spend 3 minutes on real football? It's America, for God's sakes. NFL, let's do this. You have made some season win totals plays, both unders. Let's start with with an NFC under.
1: Yeah, I bet the Giants under 7.5 wins. I think there's a lot of hype and expectation for the Giants with Harbaugh coming in and the great draft that they had. But remember, Malik Nabers, is he going to be healthy? Scadaboo comes back. Is he going to stay healthy? With the schedule, if you lose to Dallas opening night, then you got to go to the Rams, and that's a problem. Maybe you start 0-2, and then you get a couple of games that you should win. But look at the back half of the schedule. Like the December-January schedule, Niners, Seabags, Browns, Lions, Dallas again on the road, Eagles, not a whole lot of teams you can chalk up with the win there. And in the middle of the season, you got to go to Houston in that good defense. You got to go to Philly. You got to go to Washington. I don't know. 7-10 feels very low. Jackson Dart, we all love him. Can he stay healthy? I think there are a lot of questions that kind of outweigh the hype and expectation for John Harbaugh in year one.
0: What did you call the Seahawks, by the way? What did you call
1: them? Seabags.
0: Oh, okay.
1: That was an old NFL primetime deal with Chris Berman, when he'd be like, Seabags!
0: I don't know if you know this, but they're the Super Bowl champions. Put respect on their name, man.
1: Yeah, they put some respect on the birds up there.
0: Giants, by the way, announcing they agreed to a multi-year extension with GM Joe Shane, by the way, after that draft. So the Saquon thing, apparently, they don't care about anymore.
1: Back from the dead.
0: AFC under from you is?
1: The Denver Broncos, under 9.5. A team that won a bunch of games in miraculous fashion last year with some defense and some average quarterback play in it. We don't know if Bo Nix is going to be fully healthy for the start of the year. And you just look at the non-division schedule that they pick up. Rams, Niners, Seahawks, throw some respect on their name. Bills, right there. And you get that division with the Chiefs, who in theory will be better this year. The Chargers, who will be better as well. So, 9.5, under 9.5 feels like a really good bet for me. And maybe if they do start slowly at Chiefs, Jaguars, Rams, Niners, Chargers, Seattle, that's their first six games. Maybe then you can get in on that early, go under 9.5, and then maybe try and find an adjusted midseason live one, and maybe you're able to get over 7.5 or 8.5, and maybe it lands on 9.
0: Tell me you're not sold on Bo Nix without telling me you're not sold on Bo Nix. Is that part of this as well?
1: Yeah, that is part of it as well, yes.
0: Yeah.
2: That schedule is brutal to start.
1: You said it, not me.
0: Yeah, I did. No, it is brutal to start with. At Chiefs, Jags, Rams, at Niners, at Chargers, Seahawks, first six.
2: Good luck.
0: Thank you, Chris. Thanks for staying for two. That was very benevolent of you. Appreciate it.
1: Oh, of course. Any time. Can't wait till the top of the hour.
0: Steve Fezzik at the top of the hour. Phil Bobbitt, Motorsports next.
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14: We continue VSiN by the books on this Friday morning. Dave Ross, Jensen Lewis here with you, and we're really excited, obviously, to preview the Indianapolis 500 this weekend. But Jensen, The elephant in the room, obviously the passing of Kyle Busch yesterday, very tragic, very, very sad. And we've got a guy on here. We have racing royalty joining the program today, and that's Jack Arute, host of the Modified Minute podcast, SiriusXM's IndyCar Nation. Give him a follow on X at Jack on Sports. And, Jack, obviously it's so bittersweet and melancholy to begin the conversation today talking about the passing of a legend like Kyle Busch, but no stranger to IndyCar as well with Kyle. Can we even begin to wrap our heads around the tragic news of yesterday?
5: Absolutely not. And the only thing that I think over the course of the next few days, I want to go back to Watkins Glen, which was like 2 weeks ago before the All-Star race. And late in the race, Kyle radioed during a caution to his team mm-hmm. that he needed the doctor at the end of the race. And I'm quoting, and have him meet me at my bus. I need a shot. Well, nobody really put much credence in that, figuring maybe he was dehydrated or something like that. But with what's transpired over the next 14 to 16 days, it does make you wonder. But regardless, this is just a tragedy for the motorsports world, without question.
15: Yeah, Jack, it is one that weighs heavy, especially as we get into one of the great races of our country and what Indianapolis means, not only to the racing community. I'm sure there will be a lot of heavy hearts there. As I think you even told us, he was potentially going to be in this Indianapolis 500 just a year ago, but it did not come to pass. This year's iteration very interesting. Yeah, go ahead, Jack.
5: He was slated 2 years ago. He approached Arrow McLaren, and that was when Kyle Larson made his first attempt at the double with the support of Mr. Hendrick. And when the rains precluded that happening, well, Kyle's handshake agreement with Arrow McLaren was set aside because Larson and Mr. Hendrick wanted to come back and attempt it the following year. They did so, but I know that Kyle, in his own mind, figured that down the road, in the next ensuing years, that he would sit behind the wheel of an IndyCar. He was that type of guy. If it had wheels, he wanted to try it.
15: It's amazing. And just an unbelievable tragedy that we did not see coming. We will see coming, Jack, that's what we want to pick your brain on. Set it up for us for people that, especially our audience, have not really dove into IndyCar and the difference between NASCAR, Formula One. Biggest thing that people need to look for when we get to race day and maybe the top of this odds board is some of the favorites to win this race.
5: Well, I think what's difficult is setting the odds this year. With the way qualifying went, it's too easy, and I'm picking the low-hanging fruit and saying, you know, hey, anybody can win this Indy 500. The way some of the top guns are scattered between the first row and the 11th row, I think that holds a little bit of weight. But still, if you look at numbers, and I'm not a gambler, but I know you guys run those numbers, historically, look to the first three rows. That's Ooh. The likelihood where the winner is going to come from those three rows. The other little tidbit that I would give you is if you really want to, you guys probably know how to run AI. Punch into your AI what the leader of the 185th lap, how often does he go on to win the race? It's startlingly low. It's all about that after that last pit stop being in the top five, and that'll determine if they'll go after it. Now, in terms of favorites, look, I think all of us would really like to see Pato O'Ward vanquish some of the demons. He's run so well here. If you're looking for a long shot, go to AJ Foyt Racing and Santino Ferrucci. He has an incredible finishing record here at the Indianapolis Motor Speedway. We like to call him the wild man, and he's all decked out, his driving suit and his helmet. It's a tribute to someone that Vegas people know very well. Evel Knievel. He's got the star-spangled suit and everything else. And, you know, he's come close, but close is only good in horseshoes and hand grenades. It isn't good in racing. Tony Stewart had the greatest line. He said, great, you finished second in the greatest spectacle in racing. He goes, you know what that makes you, Jack? I said, no, team. He says, that makes you the first loser. Now, I do a show about IndyCar racing on SiriusXM with Tony Kanaan. And Tony and I think a lot of drivers feel, you don't win this race. For some reason, the racing gods choose who the winner will be. And the case in point is Kike had tried. It finished in the top five, but it failed to win. And then in 2013, he had just been fired from Andretti Global, and he picked up a ride with Jimmy Vassar. And he said, I went into the race and I had, you know, I wasn't obsessing about it. I had made peace with my career. Lo and behold, who won the Indy 500 in 2013? Won Tony Kanaan. And now there's the biggest nose in the world on the BorgWarner Trophy.
16: Enjoying our conversation with Jack Roo. By the way, Santino Ferrucci is 12-1 to win this. You mentioned Pato O'Ward. He's a second betting choice at plus 650. And you mentioned those demons, Jack, of like trying to overcome those pitfalls to finally get in the winner's circle here if you're a guy like Pato O'Ward. What are some of those pitfalls that he could look out for? Or is it, as you mentioned, just ordained, touched by the racing gods, that this could be O'Ward's time?
5: I know you guys don't want to hear this, but it is just touched by the racing gods. But you got to remember that the average time in pit stops for every race except the Indy 500 and IndyCar is about 2 hours. This race, you're talking about making 6 pit stops. We have already seen in some of the shorter races where a little pit miscue can cost you the valuable, you know, tenth of a second or so. That happened back at Barber Motorsports Park when it looked as if, Arrow McLaren was going to win the race, and they had a miscue. Here's another interesting tidbit that I've come across, and I know I sound like I'm focusing on Arrow McLaren, but I think as a team that wants to bust into the Penske Ganassi operation, they have hired Jimmy Johnson's pit crew, the NASCAR pit crew, to service their fourth car in the 500 for Ryan Hunter-Reay. And I noticed in pit crew pack practice on Monday that they're doing it a little bit differently than the other teams. So these are the fascinating little tidbits. It'll be fun to watch.
15: If no one's been, or people that have listened are wanting to get there, would highly encourage you, as someone who used to live in Indianapolis for a handful of years, if you can find your way into the snake pit, boy, oh boy, are you going to have yourself the time of your life. It'll be amazing. Jack, I know that we handicap it here specifically for different races, Formula One, NASCAR, IndyCar. Weather always kind of plays a factor in how you kind of want to look at it. Maybe a little insight from you. Should we kind of wait to make our wagers until race day and keep that weather picture in mind? Or is it one that, hey, you just kind of you take it as it goes and we'll kind of see how it plays out?
5: No, I'd say based on the weather forecast we've got, wait as long as you can. Because remember, the whole system is built around, can we get to lap 101 of the 200? Then it becomes an official race. Up until then, and now they're talking about, you know, the R word all morning and all afternoon, and that goes back to 3 years ago where, heck, I don't think we started the race until about 4 o'clock in the afternoon. And if you go into it, now your strategy is we're racing for 100 laps, and you can throw that lap 185 equation out the window. So there's a lot. As long as you can wait, I think you're going to be better off and get a higher yield.
16: Jack, I didn't realize that the drinking of the milk is a ceremony that goes back to 1933 for the winner of the Indy 500. Not sure how that got started, but here we are today in 2026. Who do you think will be drinking the milk here, Jack, at the end of this Sunday?
5: It is hard not to pick Alex Palou. It really is. This guy is a rare talent that has just dominated for the last couple of years. And when he knocked down that Indy 500 victory last year, it's hard to bet against him. A little tidbit, it started with Louis Meyer, who was so thirsty he wanted some buttermilk. God forbid anybody drinks that now. But each driver in the field fills out a card with the American Dairy Association, and he gets to pick whole, skim, non-fat. They used to be able to pick chocolate. They took that off the board this year.
16: Why would you take chocolate milk off the board, Jack? That'd be my number one go-to if I ever won the Indianapolis, right?
5: Well, when Elio Castroneves won, they had Nestle Quick in pink because they were affiliated with the Auto Nation, and they tried to fill it in the bottle. And I'll tell you, it just made you say, I don't want to drink that milk. I'll pour it over my head.
16: So Jack, good. You're the best. We really appreciate your time here joining us on VSiN by the Books. Give a follow on X on Jack on Sports and check him out, host of the Modified Minute Podcast and SiriusXM's IndyCar Nation. We are back on VSiN, the Sports Betting Network.
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0: Numbers game live from Circa Resort Casino, downtown Las Vegas, Nevada. Gil Alexander, Kelly Bidlin.
2: Sure.
0: Producer number 9, so much more than a producer. So, you know, we try to get to everything with Paul Carr, and I forgot about the question on Twitter from Shrek McPhee.
2: It's not you, it's we. It's a team. We both forgot.
0: He says, if you want a good laugh, go check out the responses to the England World Cup squad being announced. He said, autofade. Then he said, P.S., I'm still free for a World Cup Megapod, which I appreciate, Shrek. So we asked Paul about this off air.
2: Yeah.
0: And essentially what Paul was saying was that the coach, Thomas Tuchel, of the England World Cup team, essentially came out with the whole thing like, look, 26 best players don't necessarily make the best team.
2: Mm-hmm.
0: And so you can imagine from that starting point, it was like the equivalent of, you know, an NBA, if they did an NBA team and they're like,
2: the Olympics teams this happens with.
0: Yeah.
2: You know, yeah. The best guy doesn't always make it on the last roster spot because you need someone to fill out defensively on the wing or whatever.
0: Like,
2: right?
0: Michael Jordan, Scottie Pippen, Kelly Bidlin, right? And they're like, what? Whose two place did he take? Well, Phil Foden, Trent Alexander-Arnold, Harry Maguire among the snubs.
2: Which are literally...
0: For the English team.
2: I mean, like, I don't... We were just chatting with Paul. I guess these guys are a little bit out of form. But, like, these are two I was trying to show off for Gil. These are literally two of the three English soccer players I could name on that I thought were sure things on the team not on the team.
0: There you go.
2: And that would be Foden and Trent Alexander-Arnold. I don't know the other
0: guy. I'm impressed, by the way. Really, well done.
2: I know a thing or two about a thing or two.
0: Kelly Bidlin, everybody. Shall we go country clubbing?
2: Let's do it, man. Yes, I want to go through these quarters.
0: Let's go. Go Sticks.
2: World Cup bets, I still have time for. French Open bets need to be done this weekend.
0: It's nice to have the draw early enough where you can actually make bets as opposed to sprinting to these sports books to make them.
2: How do you feel about the image of I'll probably be consuming the podcast tomorrow while I'm at the gym? Deep leg day. Probably mid-lunge. I'll be listening to you guys.
0: Deep leg day.
2: Doing squats. Listening to you guys.
0: Oh, man.
2: At like 7 a.m.
0: I just want to see you at the gym. You know, just
2: come on down,
0: from,
2: man.
0: We have from machine to machine.
2: We have plenty of A&G listeners that hang out with me at the gym, okay? There's like four of us.
0: Exaggerated arm swing while you're going from machine to machine, knocking people out of the way.
2: You know me. I walk everywhere with purpose. In the gym, double that.
0: Get off my bench, bruh.
2: That's right.
0: French Open men, quarter number one. That is Yannick Sinner's quarter. Yannick Sinner is a minus 1,200 favorite to win his quarter. Listen, I don't want to make this boring. And we did get, you know, there's a couple tweets. People are like, hey, you're making this too easy for Sinner. Things happen. Things do happen, right? He could get hurt. The heat could get to him.
2: Mm-hmm.
0: But as far as another human being beating him in a best of five, I mean, that is the way, right? You push him to five sets. I don't see it happening. By the way, Alexander Bublik, what are you doing still playing in one of these Fakakta tournaments? What are you doing?
2: Dude, seriously.
0: Nobody's beating him. Ben Shelton's not beating him either. So Sinner's going to win it, and if you're betting somebody else, you're just doing it to hope for an injury or exhaustion or something.
2: What happened to Tsitsipas?
0: 33-1. His best days are behind him.
2: Okay.
0: Best days are behind him. French Open, men quarter number two. Now, this is the one where, oh, man, did I do that with Cerundolo? So I endorsed Cerundolo on the podcast yesterday. Daniil Medvedev's quarter is what this is. He's a 3-1 short shot. For me, yesterday, Cerundolo was 6-1 or plus 650. That was the play for me. Would I still play him at plus 450? Not as fun. But in terms of just raw clay numbers, that would be the play.
2: Who is this relatively wide open, though?
0: Compared to other quarters, yes. Relatively speaking, it is wide open. Thus the play on Cerundolo, but I can't endorse it anymore at plus 450. But that would be, if you can shop around, though, if you can get like 6-1 on Cerundolo, because we're just showing the BetMGM numbers, because they were second to market behind Bet365. But if somebody else puts them out, stations here in town. Kelly likes to remind me.
2: That's right. Wide open slash weak, right? This just feels like a weak quarter.
0: Well, I mean, look, there's no Carlitos, right? So yeah, somebody had to have a weak quarter. Let's go to quarter number three. Quarter number three is the domain of Novak Djokovic. But Zach Drew and I were all in agreement on one thing, that Casper Ruud is the fly in the ointment here. And I was going through 6 month and 1 year numbers for clay data. Casper Ruud has had really elite clay numbers, especially his 6 month time frame. And he's been a finalist in this tournament before. His history is to get the finals of slams again and get crushed. But Rude now down to plus 275 in this quarter, so it's not like the there's a lot of unseen value here, is right? It's kind of baked in, and so we were all kind of a little disappointed in these numbers.
2: You were hoping you were getting a longer number on Rude and bet that.
0: But, you know, it's not a secret, apparently, that the thing is, he's been playing so well recently. That's the problem. It hasn't been hidden.
2: Right, yeah. And that's the only guy you'd go to here, right?
0: Yeah, because Joao Fonseca, look, as much as people want to canonize him, not happening yet.
2: Yep.
0: And clay is just not the best surface for Demonor. So, yeah.
2: Rublev, right?
0: Rude is the guy. I think if Rude plays Joker, and I think that's going to be the fourth round, I believe. Yeah, round of 16, I believe that would be. Don't hold me to that, but I think so. That will be an interesting price in that match. That will probably be, rather than play this quarter, that will be the match you would wait for.
2: Wait and play the match. Yeah, yep, makes sense.
0: I think so. Quarter number four on the men's side is, of course, the Sasha Zverev quarter. This would have been great if Artur Fies wasn't having injury problems. Maybe there would have been play on Fies. Rafa Hodar, again, you anticipate these quarter numbers, and you're like, oh, man, I can't wait to see what the number is on so-and-so. Hodar's 3-1. I mean, it's not fun. He should be 3-1, right?
2: What number would you need on Hodar for that to be a bet?
0: I'd double that to 6-1.
2: Double, okay.
0: Just like Cerundolo, right?
2: I'm staring at a plus 375 on him. That's what I'm
0: not quite right, because Sasha Zverev still is really, really good at tennis.
2: Okay, flip the other way. We always are looking for the longer shots. Is it a good price on Zverev?
0: No, because I think Hodar could no plus 150 for a whole like four matches or whatever it is. No, you know, five matches. Pardon me.
2: Yo, where's my guy Grigor at?
0: Grigor did not make the tournament.
2: What?
0: Yeah, Grigor's not playing.
2: Are you aware of who he's dating?
0: They are aware.
2: Bad decision.
0: And apparently that does not factor in to the French Open folks. Grigor Dimitrov, by the way, just to be thorough about it, failed to qualify. Wasn't even an injury.
2: He's distracted.
0: Women's side, much more interesting. Quarter number one. I mean, more interesting in terms of like who could win the whole thing, right? Because Sinner exists on the men's side. But again, the search for value was sort of minimal here. You know, I fire on a lot of quarters and other slams. This one, it's like Sabalenka minus 145. And then all the other players kind of not really playing great. Maddie Keys has not played during clay season. She would have been a consideration, but she hasn't played. In Boko, we don't know if this is her best surface. Jesse Pegula hasn't been like, you know, she's barely played here in the run-up. But Sabalenka is the correct favorite, minus 145. Not that I think she's winning the tournament, but this is, you know, the top half of the big headline from the draw yesterday was the top half of the women's draw, way easier than the bottom half. So Sabalenka got, you know, a good draw here.
2: Mm-hmm.
0: Not as good as Coco did in quarter number two. Coco got the best of it.
2: How much did you guys talk about Sabalenka injury stuff? Concern, not a concern?
0: She's you know. She's one of the four best on this surface still.
2: Okay.
0: I don't think she's winning it, though. Coco got the best of it. Plus 138. We might have talked Zheng Xinwen down a little bit. Plus 650. Or she might have been plus 650 yesterday. Amanda Nisimova would be the thought here, but she has not played at all during clay season. She has a wrist injury. So you can't put money behind that. In terms of raw clay numbers, Anastasia Potapova would be the fly in the ointment for Coco at 10-1. But Coco's serve is really good now. That was her bugaboo. So Coco got the best of it. Coco, in fact, Drew and Zach super-duper high on Coco. And because of this draw, and I don't blame him.
2: Man.
0: But now here's where it gets fascinating, because the bottom half of this is Scott. Iga, like I said yesterday.
2: Wow.
0: You could not pick players to mess with Iga more, right? The hamburger, Yelena Ostapenko's in there at 16-1. That's her kryptonite. But Belinda Bencic, always tough, 12-1.
2: That's brutal.
0: Raw clay numbers, Marta Kostyuk, not competition adjusted, plus 450. And Elena Svitolina, who just beat Iga in the semis at Rome, she was running great, 3-1. But Iga's won four of these, so you can put anybody in the world against her, and she's still the girl to beat, plus 125. But they definitely didn't make it easy on her. And then quarter number four is the Elena Rybakina quarter, and I think Drew had a good point about this, that it's actually easier than it looks on surface, because on surface, Mira Andreeva, Karolina Muhova, who's a past finalist here, Sorana Kirsteia, who just beat Sabalenka, Barbora Krejcikova, who's won this tournament before, But none of those players in a head-to-head with Rubakina would you want to play.
2: Gotcha.
0: So it's kind of the big four right here. Sabalenka, Coco, Świątek, and Rubakina. And the value in quarters was minimal. I would say Francisco Cerúndolo in his quarter on the men's side, probably the best quarter value of all of this. That's how I would play. Coming back, Chris Felica, World Cup, NFL, and more. It's a numbers game right here at Visa.
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0: On the next, a numbers game, NBA conference finals in full swing. We will go through it all from the weekend and, of course, the Stanley Cup playoff, as well as the Vegas Golden Knights and Avalanche tangle, as do the Hurricanes and the Canadiens. 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And Adam Burke with all his baseball plays. 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
1: 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Now here's your hosts, Mike Somich and Aaron Halterman.
2: Welcome in here, VSiN at the Track. I am Mike Somich. He is Aaron Halterman. We are back, baby. Fun little pivot this morning, which we'll talk about a little bit before we get into the races, is weather is going to hit a bunch of different racetracks. We'll talk about how that affects handicapping and the races that we choose for this specific show here. We had the Preakness last weekend, Aaron, and I'm surprised by a couple numbers. I cannot wait to talk about the Preakness on multiple different levels, because not only did the race happen, but people actually cared, which I think is interesting as well. We'll talk about the Stephen F. Foster at Churchill Downs announcing they're going to double up the purse there. We've got previews from, not Saturday, not Sunday, but Monday over at Santa Anita with three graded stakes races over there, including two grade ones at both the Gamely and the Shoemaker Mile, and plenty more, including a Belmont preview right here on VSiN at the Track. All that being said, Mr. Halterman, how's your week been? Because it's been an interesting one in the horse racing world.
3: It's good. It's good. How interesting are we going to get? That's the question on this show today. Hopefully very interesting for everybody listening out there. No, it's been good. Look, there's been a lot of chatter. You're right. For a Preakness where everybody was telling me, oh, it doesn't matter, I've heard a lot about it, and I think we're going to talk a lot about it on this show. So, doing great. Glad to be here for another week, and glad that we've made a little pivot to Santa Anita on Monday as well. I think we're going to have fun.
2: Yeah, I'm going to start out with just the vibe, the narrative going in. No one cares about the Preakness. Huge viewer numbers. 5.5 million people tune in. Right. One of the higher rated Preaknesses up from 2025. So apparently people cared even after the Kentucky Derby. Controversy fuels the Preakness numbers. I found that fascinating. I still think we end up moving the Preakness. Mm-hmm. But absolutely fascinating that more people tuned in for this race than last year. Now, last year we did not have the Triple Crown eligible horse either, right? The Derby runner did not run. Mm-hmm. But a lot of people decided to tune into what was a very competitive on paper race. and we'll get into the race in a second. But what did you think about these viewership numbers that came back?
3: Well, it was great. It was great. I think that's what you wanted to see. Now, as far as betting on the Preakness, it was down just a little bit, but still a really, really strong day for betting as well. And a lot of the reason it might have been down is there wasn't a whole lot of people at the track, and maybe that played a little bit of a part in it, being at Laurel instead of Pimlico. But, as far as the viewership goes, I thought it was great. You know, I do think, even though, Charita DeVoe was not there and Golden Tempo was not there, I do think that story overall, the first few female trainer to win the Kentucky Derby, even though she wasn't there, I still think it got people interested in racing, and I think the carryover showed. And so that was really good to see, and it almost was making you like, well, maybe we just leave the Preakness alone because people are still interested. They're watching it, right? So it was good to see. But, always a positive to see that happening. And, I think, like you said, there was interest in the race, and that's good.
2: You mentioned Charita DeVoe, first female trainer to win the Kentucky Derby. The Preakness gives us two additional firsts here as Paco Lopez wins his first Triple Crown race. Chad Summers does the same as the trainer and the jockey of Napoleon Solo, the 10 horse, who forward throughout the entire race, able to continue to be forward throughout the time. I'm not going to say hold off anybody because he didn't have to hold off anybody. No one really came running from the back of the pack. I will just start out. I was shocked. Like, I live on air with Mark Belusis over on VSiN at the Track, which was on both the VSiN channel as well as Mad Dog Sports Radio. And I was kind of lost for words, which is very rare inside the horse racing world when Napoleon Solo crossed the line. Not just because Napoleon Solo won, who I didn't think any speed horse could win this race, but because absolutely no one closed a lick. And the time got consistently worse through each furlong. We've talked about it before, 12 seconds per furlong. They did not run 12s any point after the half mile. They just got slower and slower, yet no one came running. I don't know what to make of this race. And I mentioned the number that surprised me in the 5.5 million viewers. I was shocked by the 96 buyer. We'll talk about how hard it is to make a number for this race, but absolutely blown away that this was a higher buyer than the Kentucky Derby. Before we dissect all of that, Napoleon Solo was one of the highly touted two-year-olds after the Champagne win, skipped the Breeders' Cup, ends up here, has not been impressive at three, but gets the job done. What do you make of Napoleon Solo moving forward, and how do you factor in all of the noise outside of this to try and decide how good of a race this was?
3: Yeah, look, I think we need, let's just talk about Napoleon Solo. I like how you did that to start with. And this was a big effort. Yeah, I mean, maybe it was a slow race as far as the time goes. Maybe, you know, that it wasn't overly impressive, but he set right off a pretty strong opening quarter and opening half and was able to kick on when the horse that was setting those fractions went backwards fast in Taj Mahal. So you got to give Napoleon Solo a lot of credit for sticking with it and staying on. To your point, it may have been a lot. Hey, those closers, yeah, they're not very good, and they couldn't make up the ground, even though it felt like they probably should have. But listen, Napoleon Solo, I think you got to give Chad Summers a ton of credit, right? Because, like you said, he was a two-year-old we were all high on. When he won the Champagne Stakes at Belmont at the Big A, as a two-year-old, was like, yeah, that's a really good horse. He just has kind of been chasing the game, basically. He kind of got back late. He didn't run very well. He had a bad break from the Fountain of Youth. But in the Wood Memorial, I didn't think he ran very well at all. He was off the board there. But, man, you know, Chad Summers leading up to this race was like, I think I finally have him back to top form. But Chad was very honest. He said, I don't know what that means as far as can we win this race? What will he do here? He goes, he's at least going to run how I want him to run. And boy, did he. And, you know, that was good enough to win, you know, a week running of the race. So give Napoleon Solo and Chad Summers a lot of credit. Chad got him right, and Napoleon Solo went out there and got the job done.
2: Yeah, another Chad who had a good day here was Chad Brown, Iron Honor, runs second. Ocelli ends up in the top five as well. It means three of your top five finishers all come from the Wood Memorial, which is the prep that we made fun of. Maybe that's a better prep than we thought. I still don't think it was. I think this is just kind of fluky results versus pointing a line directly to the Wood Memorial and saying, like, hey, Albus is going to be an awesome horse. Like, I'm not sure I'm ready to go down that road, the winner of that race. But I am not sure what to make of this. I think that's my biggest struggle. So my immediate reaction was the race was terrible. It was slow. Mm-hmm. We have no clue. The buyer is absolutely wrong in 96. You also don't have anything to compare it to, which I think is one of the most difficult parts of this entire process. Like, generally, you know, you have, like, the Kentucky Derby at a mile and a quarter. Well, there were other two-turn dirt races that happened relatively close to that. You have a breadth of history that tells you what is fast, what is slow. It's the first time we've won the Preakness at Laurel. We have no clue how Laurel plays in this specific scenario, going a mile and 3/16 on this type of day, because they're always at Pimlico at this time of the year. So you don't really know or have enough information around that. We only had one other two-turn race on the card that was a mile and 16th. It was about 3 hours before the Preakness. So you really don't know too much information around that either. I do think the track was playing towards speed. Maybe that mattered more as we went longer. Who knows if that's true? That's a hypothesis. There's nothing to prove or disprove that because of the races that were run around it. So a really tough race to make a figure on. Really tough race to take a lot from, in my mind, just because of kind of how the track was playing and the lack of information we have surrounding it.
3: Yeah, I don't buy any of what you said, to be quite honest with you, because they ran a mile and a 3/16th race on a Friday the day before, and it was 2 seconds faster than the Preakness, and that race, the Pimlico Special, they assigned a 101 buyer for that race. And then we go 2 seconds slower. Usually 1 second equals about in roughly 8 buyer points, right? And so we're 2 seconds slower in the Preakness, yet we're only 5 seconds or 5 buyer points difference. I don't know why that would be, especially when we ran a 6 furlong race on a Friday that was 2 seconds slower than a 6 furlong race that was ran on a Saturday, and the buyer point difference was 18. So why is it 18? And then when we get to the Preakness, it's 5. It doesn't make any sense to me. Now, if you want to say, yeah, overall, look, hey, on the weekend, it was tough to make buyers, but you kind of had some situations on a Friday. There was no weather Friday to Saturday, so it's kind of weird that we had those discrepancies there. So I don't buy that it's tough to make a number. I think it would be pretty easy after we got those standards on Friday. We had no weather. I don't buy it at all, to be quite honest with you. I think it's just strange. I don't really think, like a lot of people, the theory is like, well, they made the buyer big because they don't want to make a Preakness, you know, buyer be really bad. I don't know. I think they actually believe the race was faster than what it was, and I don't buy it. But here's the good news. If we disagree with it, we can bet against it. We can use it to our favor the next time these horses run and go, hey, you know what? That was a little bit high, and maybe people are going to bet it like what buyer sees it, and we don't see it that way.
2: Yeah, here's the thing. 2 seconds matters more in a sprint than in a long race. right? Yeah. Obviously, 2 seconds in a sprint going 1:12 on average is much more different than 2 seconds in a race going 1:316. So I the buyer for the 6 furlongs, I agree with that drastic of a change. The buyer for 1:316, it's more, in my mind, more difficult to make a number because a lot of things can adjust the time of that race, right? It depending on what the pace is like, all that, you're going to get different times based on that. Now, buyer doesn't take into account how fast you go early. That's more time form number. It's one of the reasons you like time form over buyer. So it's a mess. I think that's the honest answer. It's a mess. I will say this visually. I thought this was coming back as like an 89.90. Mm-hmm. I thought this was stumble bunny down the stretch. And I also think this is, and it's going to be interesting as how I decided to formulate this toward the Belmont. I think this was kind of an indictment on the horse's closing at Churchill because Oselli got a phenomenal setup, a great chance to be able to run forward here, and was not even close to the top two horses in this spot because they went 22-46. And then, like I said, they never ran sub 12 seconds for any furlong after that point. You had every opportunity to make up ground, and you made up minimal ground if you're Oselli Incredible. They kind of ran the Incredible ran the exact same race you ran in the Derby, not good enough to get to the front. And Oselli ran a worse race and was just not able to make up any consistent ground down the stretch.
3: Yeah, look, to close up the buyer thought, I agree. I wasn't looking for an 18-point difference like a 6-furlong race, but 5-point difference is insane. Absolutely
2: feels
3: insane.
2: Well.
3: And I'll end it with that. Here's the deal. I was beating myself up all Sunday over picking Tonkin because I was just like, that's just one of the worst picks I've ever made. I can't believe I did that. But when you really think about it, it's like, oh, no, I totally see why I did that.
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12: 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Conor McGregor. 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
2: Yeah, it's funny. Like, after the Derby, I was more upset. Because Golden Tempo, I could have gotten to. I threw out the speed as well. I'm never getting to Napoleon Solo. That's never someone that I land on. If you did, great job by you. Incredible handicapping job. Like, not taking away from Napoleon Solo or anyone who picked him. I'm never getting there. And so that to me makes me not as upset about, like, when Mystic Dan

0: targeting this late June race here. It's also going to be on NBCSN, and I believe it's also going to be on Peacock, obviously, as well. So a big day there. Like I said, increased to 2 million. You've got Magnitude, you've got Sovereignty, Wide Abarrio, and Baeza, all four pointing to the race. This is a massive, massive race all of a sudden. It feels like, you know, a Breeders' Cup Classic light version, you know, not the full version. And I think they're hoping with that purse increase, they can get, you know, a horse like maybe Corporate Power to come in or somebody else and get 7-8 horses and really make this a huge day. So cannot wait for that. You know, the Stephen F. Foster's, it's always decent, but it feels like, boy, we're really putting a lot of eggs in that basket, and we're going to have a really, like, a huge day of racing versus, hey, it's just kind of nice that we're running it. So really, really excited for that one, and good on Churchill for raising that purse.
1: Gut reaction, who's the favorite?
0: I think Sovereignty will be the favorite, because I think that first race, they're going to say, well, you know, he wasn't quite 100%. It was the first race off the layoff. So I think Sovereignty will go off favored.
1: I agree. I'm probably picking Baeza.
0: I don't blame
1: just,
0: you.
1: I loved that return. I just break from the gate, buddy. Just get out cleanly. Going to be interesting who Alvarado decides to ride there. All right, stick with us. We'll have best bets. We'll take the questions and comments from that YouTube audience as well, just like we always do. 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All right, Aaron, let's go under the hood a little bit here. We usually record, you know, we'll say we're recording 8:30 West Coast time today. We jump on, we have a weather discussion. Looks like we're going to have some inclement weather across the entire country throughout the weekend. We pivot to Monday, so we're covering Santa Anita Monday. But before we get into that, first off, like, golf clap, way to go Santa Anita to have the card out so that we can actually do this. Secondly, weather. Like, we've both handicapped for years. We've talked publicly for years about races. Weather is one of, like, the banes of our existence, because not only is it difficult to predict, when it comes, it completely changes handicaps of the race. And that's one of the main reasons why we're pivoting away from some of these tracks like Churchill, like Belmont at the Big A, even Gulfstream Park, who's already off the turf all weekend. Weather can completely change the conditions of a racetrack and make it tough to, especially days in advance, handicap races.
0: Yeah, and every track is a little bit different. There isn't really a blanket statement you can make, which also makes it tougher when you do what we do for a living, right? To have to pivot and know all the different tracks and everything like that. So, we kind of, people don't love synthetic, I feel like, across the board, but we've always kind of been like, yeah, we love it. And I think what you're looking at here, Gulfstream, boom, they're right on the synthetic. They've already made the change. You've got 2 days to plan for it. When we put product out for people, you're going to have that up-to-date information, because we know what's going to happen, right? But, yeah, when you get up at a place like Naira, it's like, we can't do race previews for that, because if we got an 8-horse field on the turf, it may be 3 horses on the dirt by the time you get there, and all the horses we talked about, they're not going to be running in the race. And kind of same with Churchill. Churchill does a little bit better job staying on the turf. There's always a chance they stay on, even if it might rain, but still, you got to adjust to those dirt races. And look, at Naira, usually when it rains like this, you want speed on the dirt. Usually speed will really hold well on those sloppy tracks up there. Churchill, yeah, maybe more of a mid-pack type of track when you get those off the turf races and they go onto the dirt. So, it's always a headache, but I'm glad we were able to pivot to Santa Anita.
1: Yeah, we get 3 graded stakes, which is always fun. I do want to say, you mentioned, like, you don't always know how the track's going to play. Like, you'd love to say a blanket statement, like, Naira speed's always good. There are days at Saratoga where you want to close when it rains. Like, it's just, and you want to be 4 or 5 wide because the rail is terrible, and you'll see jockeys literally go to the 4 path on the lead around the far turn because they don't want to be on the rail, because that's where the heaviest racetrack is. it makes it tough, especially doing shows like this. Again, luckily this weekend, we've got Santa Anita. I actually had both my best bets from

0: in Anita because of the weather that I was expecting across the country. So always check the weather. I guess that is the one number one thing. And also, when it does rain, pay attention to the racetrack even more than you would when it is not raining, because you'll often be able to get some glimmers of foresight into what is going to happen and where you want to be when you're on that racetrack. And on that note, let's head into this card here over on Monday from Santa Anita, and we will start with the Grade 2 Gold Cup, going a mile and a quarter here on the dirt, a field of five going to head postward, but it is a very interesting field of five here, as you have Forged Steel, who is flying in from the East Coast to try and take on the West Coast horses here. McVeigh going to go to the post as a speed play as well. We also have British Isles on the outside, who won the Big Cap this year, which is not an impressive race, but neither is this year, and then ended up facing Stars and Stripes, who I think is a ascending horse there in the Ben Ali over at Keeneland. Where are you going on top here, Aaron?
1: Yeah, this is one of those fun races out here that used to be a little bit better than what we're seeing now, right? I went back and forth on this. I kind of want to take a horse I think is going to be at least a little bit of a price in this five-horse field. I went number one, Forged Steel, on top. I love Safi Joseph shipping this horse out and then getting Flavian Pratt aboard on these big days out in California when Flavian Pratt goes out there. Keep an eye on him, not just in stakes races, but all of them. He can still pick up some really good mounts. It's some of this is, man, Sub Sondador, he could win. I didn't want to go that way. British Isles, I actually cashed with him, I think it was two races back here at Santa Anita. He was just a little bit better than the rest of these when going longer. I think this Forged Steel is going to get a good trip from the inside. I expect him to get the lead here. You know, the race two back was the one that kind of convinced me. He ran in a mile and a half race. He got beat by Parchment Party and Jokester that day. He was only two lengths back to those two horses. If Parchment Party was here, I would probably pick him in this spot. So I think he can kind of set the pace, try to take him gate to wire, and I think some of these horses might just be tired when they get to that mile and a quarter. So give me the number one, Forged Steel, on top.
0: Yeah, look, I love C2 Racing. They usually don't ship horses if they're not going to run well. Mm-hmm. So the ownership group kind of points toward Forged Steel here. You point to the race two back, and I think if you're going to take Forged Steel, that's the race you have to point to. It's the only time this horse has gone that distance. And a really interesting career from Forged Steel. 10 races on the turf, 6 on the dirt. But in the money, 5 of the 6 times on the dirt course, I can't with Forged Steel. Was carrying 117 that day, carrying 122 today. They went 51 to the half. Mm-hmm. They're not going 51 to the half today. Like, I don't know the trip the Forged Steel wants, let alone gets. Like, I think it wants to go gate to wire. I don't think he gets to the front, or if he does, I think like McVeigh likely challenges, who went 23.46 last time going a mile and went gate to wire. Like, I would expect that happens again. You look at Malarchuk here, like that horse went 47 going a mile and eighth at Sunland last time. But even if you go back prior to that, back to back 47s at Saratoga, man, this is tough. I'm between the 4 Malarchuk and the 3 Sub Sandador. I'm going to go with the 4 here. I do think Malarchuk has the opportunity to be able to close. And you go back to those Saratoga races that I mentioned when they were going that 47X half mile, was able to sit off the pace specifically in the $75,000 N1X. Now, that was over the mud. That's why you kind of hear that, okay, let's see what happens kind of in my voice here. But this is a 5-year-old, second off the layoff, second time in the Michael McCarthy barn, who's training well. You get Hernandez up, who is, you know, I would say clearly not the best jockey with Pratt in town, but clearly one of the top 3 jockeys out there in California. And I just trust this horse more than I trust Sub Sandador, where you had that long layoff, and then you came back, and you haven't really been the same. And so, to me, I want a horse who can at least show me that they can win from off the pace. That's the 3 of the 4. I trust the 4 Malarchuk more, so I'm going to go with Malarchuk on top.
1: Yeah, I was with you on Sub Sandador, just trying to get around him because, he just hasn't been good. The first race was going 7 furlongs. It's like, well, yeah, that's a toss. I'm not worried about that. He ran at Oakland last time out, going a mile 16th, and he didn't show up, dude.
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1: I did have British Isles as a thought for a while. I put him in third in this spot. He did like the race, two back, the San Anita Handicap, which is basically the same series as this, going 1.25 miles. He won the race, but it was a race where Getaway Car was the favorite, Just a Touch was a favorite, and Getaway Car was the second choice. It's like, those horses suck something fierce, especially going 1.25 miles. So it was one of those deals where you look at that, and he's like, cool, he beat Vodka by 4.5. He's not good either. So the only thing I'll say, though, this race isn't that good either. So maybe British Isles just gets amongst his friends, but you saw kind of who he was, I thought, last time out at Keeneland. Like, he got beat by many, many lengths. He did not run well at all. The race 3 back in the Pegasus World Cup, I mean, he was really nowhere to be found either. But, again, he wasn't, you know, he's just not that good of a horse. But maybe he's just the best of a bad bunch here.
0: If no one runs well, British Isles can win.
1: 100%, right? Yes.
0: Like, British Isles, he's going to run. He's going to show up. going to run his race. If everyone else runs like a B or C effort, British Isles has the ability to win. I'm that's not a horse I want to bet. And I'm not going to bet on everybody else not showing up here. Interesting running year of the Grade 2 Gold Cup going a mile and a quarter on the dirt. This is race number 5 from Monday's Santa Anita card, which is actually a loaded card here. Number 4, Malarchuk for me. Number 1, Forged Steel for Aaron Halterman. If you want to tell us who you think's going to win on Monday, there is only one way to do so. Head over to VEASAN at the Track's new YouTube channel. That's right, VEASAN at the Track now has its own YouTube channel. Subscribe on YouTube at VEASAN at the Track. That's youtube.com at VEASAN at the Track. Never miss an episode or any of our best moments. If you want to be part of the show, comment below. Tell us what you thought of that Preakness effort. Tell us who you like on Monday in either the Gold Cup or either of the races we are about to preview here, including the Gamely and the Shoemaker Mile. Who is your best bet for the weekend? We want to hear from you over at VEASAN at the Track on YouTube. Of course, you can always find us Apple, Spotify, wherever you listen to your podcasts as well. All right, Mr. Halterman, let's move forward here. We have the Gamely Stakes coming up from Santa Anita, race number 6, Grade 1, mile and an eighth over the turf course. And I got to say, I think both of these turf races that we're about to cover are absolutely fascinating. We've got Thought Process back, who is going to be your favorite in this spot. Mayday Ready shows up, a horse that I loved cashing with, a year and a half ago. Public Assembly draws the rail here. You've got Hang the Moon coming in with Pratt and Safi, just like the race prior to this. Where are you going on top?
1: Yeah, I agree with you. This is an awesome race. Both these are. I am going to take the favorite in this spot. I'm going to try to beat the favorite in the next one we're going to talk about. But I've got number 5 Thought Process on top here. I have loved this horse from the very beginning. He is, or she, I should say, has just been a win machine out here in California. Only loss that really is of note, I don't really count the Breeders' Cup Juvenile Filly turf. That's, a little bit different. But the only loss on the turf in Southern California did come at this distance, and I think that is the concern, right? Because this horse has been really good at a mile. What about a mile and an eighth? Well, got beat by Velocity and Lush Lips at Del Mar as a Grade 1 race when we went a mile and an eighth, and I thought Thought Process ran fine. Just got beat by horses that may have just been a little bit better than her. I don't see anybody better than her, honestly, in this spot. If you want to fade her going a mile and an eighth, I understand it. I kind of think she's going to be just fine doing it here in this spot. Nice prep for this. Last time out, I thought she was back just looking just how she always was in her last race at Santa Anita. I think she's going to stretch out okay here. So give me number 5, Thought Process on top.
0: See, I agree with the thought process that you have, that this is a very viable winner, right? Mm-hmm. I'm not sure she's going to be as viable as the price that she is going to go off at. What number do you think she breaks from the gate at?
1: I think she's even money.
0: I don't know if she wins this race 50% of the time. Actually, let me change that. I'm not willing to better that she's going to win this race 50% of the time. She's a logical horse to take a step forward here. And if she gets better, she's going to be tough. I actually agree with your assessment in the Del Mar Oaks. I don't think it was necessarily the distance as much as it was the fact that she had to sit wide the entire time. She broke from the 10 of 11 post that day. Del Mar has that weird shoot thing that you go down and you don't want to be outside because you end up wide going into the first semi-turn before the actual first turn. Mm-hmm. So not a great trip there, just setting up for Thought Process. I feel like you can go elsewhere here. And I am going to go to Rashmi here, who's going to be 2 gates outside of Thought Process in this spot. Rashmi is a horse that's been fairly lightly raced. The last race you look at was really good going a mile. It was first off of a very long layoff. This horse did not run between March 1st, 2025 and March 28th, 2026. Jonathan Thomas, who's not the most aggressive trainer, off a year layoff, brings this horse back in a Grade 3. I thought that said a lot about Rashmi here. And, I mean, she runs very well. Goes gate to wire in that spot and ends up running a mile in 1:34.3. We've seen her be able to go even faster than that. If you go back to that last race, faced Lagira, that was a very good horse. Actually beat Lagira 2 back, was favored over her in both of those spots. This is one of those horses that back at the 4-year-old level was pretty hyped up and then kind of got forgotten about. I thought the return to the racetrack was awesome last time out. Opened up by 5 before just absolutely gearing down in the stretch. Now second off the layoff, you get another opportunity here. You go to the one race at a mile and a quarter, and you're like, well, that race wasn't great. Well, It was the American Oaks, which is a grade one race. You were 11 of 11, and Rosario decided to pull this horse back to last. It's the only time this horse has ever been that far off the pace. So it's a line through it because of the post. It's a line through it because of Rosario. There's not much pace in here. Like, thought process, and Rashmi are the two horses that have any chance of making the lead here, and thought process doesn't like the lead. Like, if you go through the races, the last time thought process was on the lead was basically against Allowance Company, and that was in her three-year-old season. Before that, it was back when she was two. Look at the last couple races. She's wanted to stalk. Even last time, breaking from the rail, they don't go all that fast, and yet she's still sitting in third. Kind of feel like Rashmi might be the one that gets the lead in this spot. And if Rashmi is able to go forward and get the lead, and you get second off the layoff, and she gets anywhere near comfortable, I think she's really tough to catch for Jonathan Thomas and Kamara here. So give me Rashmi here on top, Aaron.
1: I had her second. So once again, we're sitting here with similar ideas in this race, just different top picks. You know, you mentioned that American Oaks where Rosario took her back to 11th. She still got beat by She Feels Pretty, who was a monster. Catherine and Marissa, who came back to win a huge race. I can't remember if that was Derby Day or Oaks Day, but I think it was Oaks Day. Looked really, really good. And Medoro, who was a decent horse. Yeah, it was Oaks Day. Beat Gazora, the horse that won at the Breeders' Cup last year. Anyway, so even though, yeah, she got fourth, I got beat by three pretty good horses with a trip that was terrible. So I thought the same thing. Look, I think Rashmi's going to get out to the front, and I think Thought Process is going to stalk her right there, and I think it's a two-horse race all the way around there. If the pace is kind of correct, how we're kind of breaking it down here, I think that's how it's going to unfold. So I think I'm with you 100%. I think the 7 is very dangerous. I kind of like the 2 Hang the Moon a little bit as an upsetter. I don't know what the price is going to be. That's the thing. And with Flavian Pratt, it may not be that good, but kind of like this horse coming from Gulfstream over here to Santa Anita, another Safi shipper here. Safi, kind of when he ships down here, they do a pretty good job. This horse had been running in Southern California and not been just great, right? Not terrible, but not like top of the line, kind of. But I thought the last two races at Gulfstream under Safi were pretty good, Mike. A nice allowance win, a blowout victory. Got beat by Sweet Rebecca at the race last time out there at Gulfstream. That was on Florida Derby Day, I should say. And I thought she ran pretty well. If the speed is a little bit more than what we think, I think this is the one that could come from out of it at a decent price and win.
0: Yeah, I agree and I disagree. I think if you are looking for an upset shot, you're looking for a horse to be able to come from out of it. I understand the interest in the number two horse here. Excuse me, in the number two horse here, Hang the Moon. I just don't like the California form. That was my main issue with Hang the Moon. It's like, are we just going to magically revert back to, I don't know, back in 2024? And this is a six-year-old, so it's not a younger one where I'm going to try and project any move forward. The horse that I'm interested in at a price who comes from off the pace here is Mayday Ready, all the way on the outside, the number eight horse here. Mayday Ready is one of those where you look at the two-year-old season, and this horse was pretty highly thought of. Won a $1 million race at Kentucky Downs, won the Jesmond at Keeneland. I thought that was a really impressive run. Ends up running second in the Breeders' Cup Juvenile Filly Mare's Turf, or Juvenile Filly's Turf. The 2025, I think, would left a little bit to be desired, and I think that's one of the reasons that you kind of saw this horse switch over to the Mandela Barn. You get that first race under your belt at a mile. I thought ran well, kind of considering what that race played out as. It was a slow pace. Mayday Ready was way off that pace, so they went 48-1, 112-2. That is incredibly slow for a mile at Santa Anita. Like, if you compare that to, let's say, what Thought Process's last mile was, that was 23-1, 46-4, so a full second and a half faster at the half mile point. Yet Mayday Ready was still able to close ground. Went from seventh in that race, fifth in the half mile point, to second, only missed by a half length, to Take a Breath, who was in this race as well, who was much closer to the pace the entire time, despite generally being further back than what we saw Mayday Ready. You get second off a layoff, you get second time in the Mandela Barn, the workouts are really good. If there's someone that closes and surprises, to me it's the outside here with Mayday Ready.
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1: I'm very curious to see what this horse becomes as a four-year-old, because you're right, she had a tremendous three-year-old or two-year-old season, but, you know, the one thing you left out and what I think kind of ruined her three-year-old year, I'm just going to say that, is after the Breeders' Cup, they went over to Japan and ran in a race in December, and then you didn't see her back until June, and then they kept her in an off-the-turf race. That was on Belmont Day. That day it just rained and poured, and it's just like, what are we doing? And then finally, third race of three-year-old cycle, we did get that win in the Lake Placid, and I thought, it's like, yeah, okay, that's kind of what we want to see from her. I don't know, just didn't really kind of come back from that well at all. A couple of really bad losses, but anyway, it's almost like take that three-year-old season and just throw it away. I just think they kind of did some weird stuff. What are we going to do now? It feels like this is going to be a normal year. We had a normal kind of break, rest, however you want to call it. Now we're with Mandela. That's very interesting. I mean, we haven't been here, so let's see what happens. I'm with you. I thought the first race was a nice building block. And now I think we're in a good spot. This is a horse that's never went this far. It has went once, I should say. And kind of bred to do it. So I just kind of want to see what this horse does here. I didn't pick the horse, but I don't blame you if you want to take a shot here with her.
0: Yeah, I look through that three-year-old season, and I'm willing to make so many excuses for Mayday Ready. And maybe that's just because I cashed with this horse at two, and I like this horse at two. But at three, let's just go through that, because you're right. Mm-hmm. Kyoto, Japan, the horse, like, okay, what are we doing? Why are we shipping over there? I get it, $800,000. I get it, but why are we doing that? Okay, comes back in the Wander again, faces Nitrogen off the turf. I tap it more than ready. This horse has a huge Tomlinson on a wet track. I understand why you leave the horse in there. Not the best thing in the world for the horse, though. Then you come back and you run in the Belmont Oaks Invitational. Fionn Nitrogen Opulent Restraint ran 1-2-3. That's not a bad fourth. And if you look at the line notes, leapt, bobbled, start. So bad start. Comes back, wins the gate, Lake Placid gate to wire. Comes back in the Winter Memories. Keen steadied twice, empty. So after taking the lead, all of a sudden the closer wants to be in front again. That's not what you want from just – that's why the horse was keen. Then you tap the steady. That's not great. Comes back in the Valley View, four path, steadied twice, five path. So another just a brutal trip, right? So you can go through that entire three-year-old season and say, none of this was the horse's fault. This was mismanagement and just issues inside of the races. I'm willing to give her a shot, especially if she's a price here. Going to be a fascinating field. That is the Grade 1 Gamely from San Anita, mile and an eighth on the turf. Number 5, Thought Process for Mr. Halterman. Number 7, Rashmi for me here in what is going to be a fascinating turf race there over at Santa Anita. All right, speaking of fascinating turf races at Santa Anita, let's head out here to the Grade 1 Shoemaker race number 8, this time at Santa Anita, going 1 mile on the turf. Another, in my mind, pretty wide open race here. Favoritism, I'm going to say, is probably going to be on the number 2, Formidable Man here. I expect that's what we're going to see after running second in the Breeders' Cup Mile, back-to-back wins at Del Mar prior to that. Are you going with the favorite, or are you going somewhere else on top?
1: Well, I get everybody that wants to take the number 2. I think you know, he makes sense, and I agree with you. I think he'll be the favorite. I am going to try to beat him. I'm going to try to beat him with the horse on the rail, number 1, El Potente. I really like this horse at Santa Anita going 1 mile. I think that is the bread and butter for this horse. And I think he's going to get the lead. I know that the 8 has a little bit of speed. The 4 has a little bit of speed. I think drawn inside, I think they're just going to be aggressive. I think this horse gets to the front. I think he's going to take him gate to wire in this spot. I just feel like you look at the race 2 back. If we can get that trip, I think he's going to be really, really tough to beat. Last time out, you know, he didn't make the lead at Santa Anita going a mile, and he still ran okay. Like, he kind of showed you there. It's like, well, he doesn't absolutely have to have the lead to be effective. But I think drawing the rail, get that inside spot, I think he can give him the slip. So I went number 1, El Potente, on top.
0: Yeah, I thought this was the most difficult of the three races when picking a winner because, like, I'm not taking Formidable Man. Again, I think this is another situation where you're seeing a horse that's just simply too short of a price considering the odds of the horse actually winning the race. And so that made it very difficult for me to go in that direction. I'm going to go with a horse that's beaten me before that won this race last year. I'm going to go with the number three here, King of Gosford, who I think I'm going to get a little bit better of a price. Kimura jumps aboard for D'Amato, second time off the layoff here. Had a kind of weird trip last time in the American. You're going to get a very fast pace. That was a slower, more tepid pace for the mile distance at Santa Anita. I think you get a better trip with King of Gosford. We know we like the track here. 5-for-8 over Santa Anita's turf course. 3-for-7 specifically at this distance. And I just want to take some type of shot here. Because I understand why you like El Potente. I think that you know, the Call Me Corey here, who is also in this race, is going to cause problems for El Potente up top. I think that kind of guarantees a fast pace as both of those horses go forward, and both of them really have just one way to win, and that is directly go to the lead. If that's the case and you got like this group of horses that are sitting behind, I think it's much more of a trip race and who gets through clean. And I could make a case for Mi Hermano Ramon. I could make a case for Seal Team. I could make a case for Almendares. Like, this is one of those wide open races. So I'm going to take what I think is probably going to be somewhere in the 5-to-1 range and go with the number 3, King of Gosford here.
1: You mentioned the horse number five, Almendares. That's the other one. I almost put this horse on top because of what you said. What if it does get hot with the one and the eight? Because Call Me Corey, I think, is got to go from the outside. So maybe it does get hot, and that does put the number five, Almendares, into this thing quite a bit. One kind of what I would consider to be the local prep race for this looked pretty good doing it. This is a horse that has been in these races what it feels like forever, right? It feels like every time you see a turf race here in Southern California, he's in it. And we know what he's going to do. A lot of times he's a, Keem in like the third spot of your try, or even in the top second and third spots for your tries. And because he's going to drop back, he's going to make one run, and he is going to pass a lot of horses. So if it does set up with the one and the eight going, I think the five Almendares can pull, like you said, kind of a minor upset. You think the three is going to be 5-1? Almendares probably going to be 4 or 5-1, right around in there as well. I think Formidable Man's going to be like 8-5, and so I think that's going to make these other horses all pretty playable. I don't hate your three either, but the five was kind of the one I kept circling back to. Is like, I think that's going to be a nice mid-price. Like I said, if I'm wrong and El Potente can't, get there because of the pace, maybe the five's the one that can mow him down.
0: Yeah, I think the five is definitely a playable horse. Like, this is one of those races where I wouldn't talk you off anybody. If you like Almendares, if you like me or Mono Ramon, the six right to the outside, you're probably getting the price this time that you want to be able to bet me or Mono Ramon, who was one of the best turf horses in 2024 in Southern California. And then 2025, the Shoemaker Mile loses by a neck to King of Gosford, just not able to quite get there. And we have not seen this horse run that well since. Runs back at Churchill Downs, the Wise Dan, ends up running fourth, comes back here, runs in the Kilrow Mile, grade two. Final Boss wins that. El Potente runs second. Last time out, mile and an eighth, just kind of wasn't good. Now getting back to a mile, maybe it's the time for me or Mono Ramon, but you're going to get like 8, 9 to 10 to 1, whereas before you were getting 3 or 4 to 1. So I think that makes it a little interesting. And then Seal Team, to me, a horse that I loved for a long time, specifically because of that win in the Twilight Derby at Santa Anita on Breeders' Cup Day, beat Silver Knot and Web Slinger, who are both very good horses. But that was 2023.
1: Mm-hmm.
0: A horse that we thought had a ton of upside hasn't won since and raced against a lot of these and has excuses, but tough to put a horse like that on top.
1: It's hard to believe, isn't it? Because I remember that race vividly. That was like, I think that was like the third win in 4 starts or 5 starts for this horse. I was like, yeah, this one might be pretty good. And then, yeah, hasn't got the job done. Has been beaten over and over and over by the same horses that are in this race. And so I kept going back to Seal Team because, I thought the race last time out, which was the race that Almendares won, I thought Seal Team was pretty good in it, mm-hmm. and really hadn't been good for a while. That race to me kind of felt like, maybe finally this horse is kind of back to that form that we remember. So I would probably tell you don't do it, to be quite honest with you. But if you want a price to hit the board, if you get second and exact, a third in the try, I think we're going to see the best effort from this horse. It's just, is it good enough? So I was with you on that one. I thought he was interesting, kept going back to him. You mentioned Call Me Corey, and we kind of just pass him up. It's like, yeah, just a speed, kind of play the pace. Man, I thought the race last time out, I went back and watched it a couple times. If you want to take the other speed and take the number 8, Call Me Corey, at what I assume is going to be 6 or 8 to 1, I don't hate it. That allowance race, going a mile and an eighth, and I know, look, we don't have a lot of races, and this is kind of a new shooter in a division where they kind of run against each other all the time. Call Me Corey's not the worst-looking, new shooter in this bunch right now.
0: If I was going to take a speed horse, it would be Call Me Corey.
1: Okay.
0: Not El Potente. You mentioned that last race, mile and eighth, went 1:34 to the mile, went 1:46 to mile and eighth, 12 seconds. Like, that's not slowing down after going fast to a mile. Like, I that horse held very, very comfortably in that spot, and you saw the second place horse come back and win as well. So I do think Call Me Corey, in my mind, it would be the speed I was going to play if one of the two.
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35: Looking forward to a big Saturday in the sports world. We've got an NBA Game 3, an NHL Playoffs Game 2, and we got a really good MLB card with Paul Skeens on the mound in Pittsburgh. Will Hill, Matt Eumanns here, VSiN Primetime. And Will, let's talk about the Knicks and the Cavs as they head to Cleveland for Game 3. Cavs are 2.5-point favorites here at Circus Sports, total of 214. And the Cavs obviously blew the 22-point lead in the fourth quarter in Game 1. They were unable to bounce back in Game 2. Can they get on the board in this series? And this, when you're a situational handicapper, this is the spot where you want to play the home team down 2-0 in the series. But how much faith do you have in the Cavs? How much faith do you have in the coach, Kenny Atkinson, and James Harden, and this Cavs team that blew a big lead in Game 1 in New York? How would you play this? How would you bet it if you do want to play it on Saturday?
3: I'd have a lot more faith in Kenny Atkinson if I didn't watch him coach the other night. I'll tell you that much. It would only be the Cavs for me. I don't think I'm going to bet it. I mean, and I hate to do that where you always say this too. What's the point of giving out a lean or say if I had to bet it, I bet this team, but I'm not going to bet it. Then it's not worth anything. I'm not betting the Knicks here. The Cavs, on one hand here, the Cavs are desperate. They're home. They've been good at home. You figure the Knicks at some point, this is not the 96 Bulls. At some point here, they're due for a loss. This might be a spot for it. But on the other hand, I'm fading a team that's 1-9 in a row. They're destroying everybody. I'm trusting Harden. I'm trusting Atkinson. Oh, and I'm going to lay it 2.5 points. I got to win by 3 or more. That doesn't sound like a great spot either. I guess I could play the money line. It'd be Cavs or nothing, but probably going into the game, it will be nothing. You and I talk about this a lot too. If this were David Stern, we'd say, this game is on Saturday. If the Knicks win, they're up 3-0. They probably close it out Monday on Memorial Day. The finals don't start until next Wednesday, June 3rd. Does this league want this much time without games where another layoff for the Knicks? Probably not, but I don't know that factors in as much anymore. If I had to bet it, I'd bet the Cavs, but I don't have to bet it. I'm probably passing at the moment. How about you?
35: Yeah, I don't even talk about those conspiracy type of theories anymore with the league wanting to extend series because it was a different league when David Stern was in charge. Yep. And we don't even see evidence of that stuff anymore. So that doesn't even enter my thought processes when we're talking about that these days. But if the Cavs are going to get a game, this is a game they've obviously got to get. And it's no secret to anyone. The situational handicapping aspect of this is obvious to everyone. But that's why I don't want to bet it, because I think the public's on the Cavs here. You're seeing the number at 2.5. It's a pretty obvious spot where you have to bet the Cavs, and I don't want to bet the obvious. I think, if anything, maybe you bet the Cavs first quarter. Maybe you bet the Cavs first half. I just do not trust this team for four quarters to get it done. Now, you're going to have to pay the tax in the first quarter and the first half, too, because other people are looking to bet it the same way. But even in Game 2, Will, the Cavs got off to a pretty good start. They led 27-24 after the first quarter. Then they faded after the first. This team has had a real trouble dealing with the Knicks in the fourth quarter in the first two games. I don't trust the Cavs. I'll probably just pass on this because you don't have to bet every game. I don't want to bet the Cavs, so I'm not going to do it. But I would look. There were two things I would look at here if I'm going to bet this game. Cavs first quarter, Cavs first half, maybe split a unit, bet a half unit on each, and then Donovan Mitchell over his points prop, which is going to be in the mid-20s. If the Cavs are going to win the game, Mitchell's going to have to be a big reason why. We talked about this, you and I talked about this last week or two when the Cavs were in that series with the Pistons. And Donovan Mitchell delivered. I think that's the player you have to bet on here. He could have a big game and the Cavs still lose, but he's probably going to have a big game, so I think that's the player prop I would look to first.
3: Rank these three scenarios. There's three possible outcomes. The Knicks win both in Cleveland and sweep. Cleveland wins both and it's 2-2. The third option, and to me this is the most likely, they split. I would say the second most likely is probably the Knicks getting both. Would you agree with that? What do you think ultimately happens just overall in these two games?
35: Well, our producer, Corey York, is a Cleveland homer, and he said last night, Cavs are pretty good at holding home court. They're probably, they're probably going to win both games at home. I don't know how you could be a Cleveland fan to be that much of an optimist. I think your scenario number three is the most likely, where these teams split and they go back to the Garden with the Knicks up 3-1 in the series. That's what you think, right?
3: And it splits. The split's no good if you're the Cavs, so if you're 3-1 going back to New York, you're done.
35: And I bet this series over 5.5 games, so I'd love to see the Cavs win both, but I don't think they're going to win both in Cleveland.
3: I would agree with that. That's a good bet, boy. If you just hang on to a 22-point lead in Game 1, you can pretty much all but cash that ticket. And there have been some horrendous, horrendous beats the last week or two in the NBA. You just got to, hope you're on the right side of them, hope you're not involved. Some of these games, man, I don't – I don't know, especially these games, if you're living on the East Coast, Matt, they happen late at night and you go to bed right after. It's hard to sleep after some of these bad beats.
35: Yeah, it is. Well, that's why I always say I think this is the worst time of year to bet. You know, and I don't want to promote things that I'm not betting as seriously as I'm betting college football or college basketball or things like this. To me, and betting NBA playoffs, betting the hockey, baseball, I bet baseball a little bit more seriously, but I pick my spots pretty judiciously. To me, NBA, hockey, more entertainment type of bets where you're trying to pick your spots, you're hoping to win, but it can take some bad beats. Like, how about if you had the Cavs plus 6.5 or 7 in game one? How about the total if you bet an under? I mean, I think it's very difficult to bet these and win, and I don't want to guess. When you start guessing, you get yourself in trouble. I would guess that the Cavs are the right side in game three, but I don't want to pay and find out. I would say that Donovan Mitchell over the points prop might be the thing I'd be most likely to play in game three. My initial forecast for the series, Will, was Knicks in six, and if the Cavs win that first game, that looks pretty good. In fact, I had the Knicks plus 475 in six. Cavs hold on to that lead in the first game. There's a pretty good chance the Knicks are going to win this in six. I don't have much faith in the Cavs here, so let's move on. Again, Circa at Cleveland minus 2.5, total of 214 as we head to game three in Cleveland on Saturday night. How about the hockey playoffs? Eastern Conference game two, Carolina Hurricanes, pretty heavy favorites in the East, but they get upset by the Montreal Canadiens in game one. And, Will, I felt like the long layoff was definitely a negative for the Hurricanes. We say that about a lot of teams. It's not just a cliche. The layoff can be too long. A team can be a little bit too rusty. Carolina, a little bit too slow, a step or two slow in game one. This Montreal Canadiens team can strike like lightning, and they win game one big time. Carolina now minus 205, right in that range, total of 6 in game two. Will, is that too high a price for you to bet on the Hurricanes simply to bounce back and tie the series with the Canadiens?
3: It is definitely too high of a price. I don't lay over $2 in a lot of things. I'm certainly not going to lay it in a hockey game. I will just pass along something. Aaron Halterman, who does a great job covering hockey, and we have him on these VSiN shows all the time. He gave it out. I tailed it. I wouldn't be able to pick this guy out of a lineup. If he was standing next to me in the grocery store, I'd have no idea. But Jakub Dobes, the Canadiens goalie. Now, Aaron gave him out a couple weeks ago. He's 30-1 or so. He's still double digits. I'm looking right now, 10-1. If the Canadiens get to the cup final and they end up winning it, it sounds like he's going to be the guy for the Canadiens. So if you're looking for something to tail along and people like to bet a little to win a lot, you know, people, even if they don't follow hockey or know a lot about hockey, they just want to have a rooting interest. Jakub Dobes, I would pass that along from Aaron Halterman. Still 10-1 there to win the Conn Smythe.
35: All right, let's go to MLB betting on Saturday. Three games we'll put in the spotlight. First is going to be Rays and Yankees. And how about the Tampa Bay Rays? They win Friday night in the Bronx 4-2. And they're now up 5.5 games on the Yankees. Rasmussen and Ryan Weathers. And Weathers, the lefty for the Yankees, is going to be a slight favorite right around the minus 130, 140 range. Total of 7 or 7.5 in the Bronx. I don't know. Do you trust Weathers? Can you lay the price with the Yankees? Or is this Rays team just too hot right now?
3: I mean, at some point, the Yankees are going to swing the bats better. Judge has been in a wicked slump, nearly tied the game Friday night with a home run, but that ball fell short. But, I mean, you always say this too, Matt. It's just very dangerous, the word do in betting, and stepping in front of a cold team saying, well, this is going to be the day they break out. Eventually, they're going to have a day where they break out. They're too good offensively to not hit. But right now, Judge isn't hitting. I'm not laying a price here with a Yankee team that's not swinging the bats well, especially, and something we talk about with them a lot, and I think it's something you have to handicap. If this is 2-2 after 6 or 7, you almost have to have a 3 or 4 run lead going into the later innings because their bullpen is so shaky that if that's a tie game heading into the 7th or 8th, you don't feel great about it. So to me, it would be raise or pass. I'll probably pass.
35: All right. For my money, Paul Skenes is the best pitcher in baseball right now. If you draw a line through his disastrous opening day start, which was not all his fault, a couple of defensive miscues behind him, Skenes' numbers stack up well against anyone. He's made 10 starts at that one opening day disaster. Other than that, in the last 9, he's been great. And Skenes right now, 6 wins on the season, 55 innings, allowed 5 homers, 63-8 strikeout-to-walk ratio, and a whip of 0.71. Paul Skenes is going to start on Saturday for the Pirates. And Skenes and the Pirates, favorites about minus 150 in Toronto against Patrick Corbin. And Corbin has not been the patsy this season that he has been in the past, but Pittsburgh minus 145. Quick thought on that?
3: Quick thought would be take the Pirates on the first five, except when you go and check the line for the first five, Matt, Pittsburgh laying $1.96 in the first five.
35: Yes.
3: That's too expensive. Yeah. I guess you could lay the half run, and that's probably the way I would bet it if I had to. But they're pricing this accordingly. They're not giving you anything cheap, anything free here with Steve.
35: No, you're right, and I think you got to lay the half run if you're going to bet that. 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
17: 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We get tweets beating the book. Primetime Leon Sanders. Yo. Shout out to your little buddy, Country Club and K. Michael Bidlin. Not only does he walk and type with a purpose, he's a chicken grilling, deep leg day kind of guy. He truly has done all he can do. Suck it, Fezzik, if that is your real name. Peace, love, and yoga pants. There's a lot in that tweet. That's a Hall of Fame tweet.
0: Wow, what a tweet.
17: Primetime Leon Sanders at Cowboys_Cubs1. Well done. And this from a bro.

0: at Chris Felica, the Bear from Fox Sports. By the way, Bear Bets podcast, how often do folks get those?
1: Weekly. Yeah, weekly. We put one up the other day where we got into some World Cup. We got into some college football playoff expansion talk. Got into some NBA playoffs. Got into Jeff talking about the unfairness of a tiebreaker and a girls youth 10 and under softball league tiebreaker. Yeah, it was some good stuff.
0: Wow. You really do cover it all. Wow.
1: Jeff. Oh, we do. And now look, we didn't get into ladies of the night, side pieces, dead people on the side of the street in porn shops.
0: Listen.
1: But we did our fair share.
0: Sometimes it happens on this show. There's nothing I can do about it. It just happens. Back to the World Cup for a second. So I'm looking at this next one. You got Morocco to win Group C at plus 325. Now, this is Brazil's group, so it takes a fair amount of onions here. But as part of this is because the other two teams are Scotland and Haiti? Is that what the crux of this is?
1: Well, the key is I'm not sold that this is a great Brazil team. I think the midfield is really lacking. Neymar should not be on this team. It's like the fading aging stars that really won't be contributing at all between like him and Ronaldo and Messi. By the way, there is a 5-1 available out there on Morocco. Again, like I said, I didn't have very many options, and then I saw a 5-1 last night somewhere offshore. So you can get a better price than this. But the way I look at this is the opening match of the group is Brazil versus Morocco. If Morocco, who has a very good defense, can manage a draw here, then it turns into who beats up more on Scotland and Haiti, and both of these teams know what they have to do. So I took a little bit of chance on Morocco here at 5-1, and again, the winner of this group, there's a massive benefit to winning and losing, because if you win, then you kind of get put to the other side of the bracket from where Spain and France and wherever else. If you lose, you probably have to go like maybe Netherlands in the first round. But one thing that you look at, make sure you look at with the bracket. I have like a simulated bracket that I did, and it doesn't have like round future sites on there. One, Paul had mentioned the Miami group stage match, but if you look ahead to the round of 16, if England were to win their group and Mexico were to win their group, then we're looking at a situation where you potentially could have in the round of 16 England playing Mexico at Azteca in Mexico City. And
0: mayhem.
1: That would be like
0: mayhem.
1: Ridiculous. That, like England would melt in that heat and elevation there. So, and if you look at the prices, like the stage of elimination for certain teams, the short shot for England is round of 16 to be eliminated. So they're aware it's priced in already, so there really isn't any betting to take advantage of it, but it's just something to keep in mind.
0: Extra points for Mr. Felica, use of elevation. Mark that down.
2: Plus two.
0: I believe.
1: I got scolded for saying altitude once, so I need to make sure I always say differentiate.
0: You know, we talk about the Orleans, then we were an English teaching class here. This one, I want to do these two in tandem because I believe I saw this one come over the group chat, if I'm not mistaken.
1: Yes.
0: Spain and France. You have both of them. Spain to reach final plus 220, France to reach final 3-1. Same side of bracket, I'm guessing?
1: Now, yes. Now, the chance that if Spain weren't to win its group or France weren't to win its group, you could win both. But the odds of Spain and France both winning their group and being on the same side of the bracket and meeting in the semifinal are really good. They're the two best teams in the world. Anyhow, look, it's a one-off. Someone could park the bus and go to kicks, and someone could lose, and maybe we don't get a Spain-France semi. But I am willing to take my chances that Spain and France will play in the semi. One of them will reach the final game, and I will collect 40% on my stake there.
0: I like it.
1: Yeah, that's okay. I'm going to basically try to create my own. Like, remember those like choose your own adventure novels when you were growing up? If you want to take the path on the right, go turn to page 82. If you want to take the skyline down, go to page 14. Like, so
0: who didn't love those?
1: I'm kind of creating my own arb here.
0: Yeah, I love that. Okay, last World Cup bet, at least for today. Highest scoring group, Group E. Quick glance tells me that's Germany, Curacao, the Ivory Coast, and Ecuador.
1: Yeah, there's not a whole lot of defense here. Ivory Coast has a bunch of young potential up-and-comers with a lot of ability to score. Germany, a team with

0: Altamata and Florian Wirtz and others who will put up a bunch of goals. Curacao is going to be the punching bag here. Like, they're going to, all three of those teams in the group could easily put up three or four every match against Curacao. So I think, a lot of times, like, people look, oh, well, who's Argentina against or Spain against? But it's about the depth of the other and just the lack of defense. So I think this group E bet is pretty good here. I could see there'll be a lot of fun games to watch in this group.
1: All right. Chris, for God's sakes, can we spend 3 minutes on real football? It's America, for God's sakes. NFL, let's do this. You have made some season win totals plays, both unders. Let's start with your with an NFC under.
0: Yeah, I bet the Giants under 7.5 wins. I think there is a lot of hype and expectation for the Giants with Harbaugh coming in and the great draft that they had. But remember, Malik Nabers, is he going to be healthy? Scadaboo comes back. Is he going to stay healthy? With the schedule, if you lose to Dallas opening night, then you got to go to the Rams, and that's a problem. Maybe you start 0-2, and then you get a couple of games that you should win. But look at the back half of the schedule. Like the December-January schedule, Niners, Seabags, Browns, Lions, Dallas again on the road, Eagles, like not a whole lot of teams you can chalk up with the win there. And in the middle of the season, you got to go to Houston in that good defense. You got to go to Philly. You got to go to Washington. I don't know. 7-10 feels very low. Jackson Dart, we all love him. Can he stay healthy? I think there are a lot of questions that kind of outweigh the hype and expectation for John Harbaugh in year one.
1: What did you call the Seahawks, by the way? What did you call
0: the Seabags?
1: Oh, okay.
0: That was a... an old NFL primetime deal with Chris Berman, when he'd be like, Seabags!
1: I don't know if you know this, but they're the Super Bowl champions. Put respect on their name, man.
0: Show some respect on the birds up there.
1: Giants, by the way, announcing they agreed to a multi-year extension with GM Joe Shane, by the way, after that draft. So the Saquon thing, apparently, they don't care about it anymore.
0: Back from the dead.
1: AFC under from you is...
0: The Denver Broncos under 9.5, a team that won a bunch of games in miraculous fashion last year with some defense and some average quarterback play in it. We don't know if Bo Nix is going to be fully healthy for the start of the year. And you just look at the non-division schedule that they pick up: Rams, Niners, Seahawks. Throw some respect on their name. Bills, like right there, and you get that division. With the Chiefs, who in theory will be better this year, the Chargers, who will be better as well. So, like, 9.5, under 9.5 feels like a really good bet for me. And maybe if they do start slowly with at Chiefs, Jaguars, Rams, Niners, Chargers, Seattle, that's their first six games. Maybe then you can get in on that early, go under 9.5, and then maybe try and find an adjusted midseason live one, and maybe you're able to get over 7.5 or 8.5, and maybe it lands on 9.
1: Tell me you're not sold on Bo Nix without telling me you're not sold on Bo Nix. Is that part of this as well?
0: that is part of it as well, yes.
1: Yeah.
0: Well,
2: that schedule is brutal to start.
0: You said it, not me.
1: Yeah, I did. No, it is brutal to start with. At Chiefs, Jags, Rams, at Niners, at Chargers, Seahawks. First six. Good luck. Thank you, Chris. Thanks for staying for two. That was very benevolent of you. Appreciate it.
0: Oh, of course. Any time. Can't wait till the top of the hour.
1: Steve Fezzik at the top of the hour. Phil Bobbitt, Motorsports Next.
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8: 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I found belonging, an unbreakable bond with my fellow Marines. 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And even though I no longer wear the uniform, I am still a Marine. My service has come full circle. I will always look after those around me. I will always uplift and support my country and my community. 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Semper Fidelis. Always faithful. Always Marine.
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12: VSiN by the books on this Friday morning. Dave Ross, Jensen Lewis here with you. And we're really excited, obviously, to preview the Indianapolis 500 this weekend. But Jensen, the elephant in the room, obviously the passing of Kyle Busch yesterday, very tragic, very, very sad. And we've got a guy on here. We have racing royalty joining the program today, and that's Jack Arute, host of the Modified Minute podcast, SiriusXM's IndyCar Nation. Give him a follow on X at Jack on Sports. And Jack, obviously, it's so bittersweet and melancholy to begin the conversation today talking about the passing of a legend like Kyle Busch, but no stranger to IndyCar as well with Kyle. Can we even begin to wrap our heads around the tragic news of yesterday?
13: Absolutely not. And the only thing that I think over the course of the next few days, I want to go back to Watkins Glen, which was like 2 weeks ago before the All-Star race. And late in the race, Kyle radioed during a caution to his team that he needed the doctor at the end of the race. And I'm quoting, "And have him meet me at my bus. I need a shot." Well, nobody really put much credence in that, figuring maybe he was dehydrated or something like that. But with what's transpired over the next 14 to 16 days, it does make you wonder. But regardless, this is just a tragedy for the motorsports world, without question.
14: Jack, it is one that weighs heavy, especially as we get into one of the great races of our country and what Indianapolis means, not only to the racing community, I'm sure there will be a lot of heavy hearts there. As I think you even told us, he was potentially going to be in this Indianapolis 500 just a year ago, but it did not come to pass. This year's iteration very interesting. Yeah, go ahead, Jack.
13: He was slated 2 years ago. He approached Darrell McLaren, and that was when Kyle Larson made his first attempt at the double with the support of Mr. Hendrick. And when the rains precluded that happening, well, Kyle's handshake agreement with Darrell McLaren was set aside because Larson and Mr. Hendrick wanted to come back and attempt it the following year. They did so, but I know that Kyle, in his own mind, figured that down the road in the next ensuing years that he would sit behind the wheel of an IndyCar. He was that type of guy. If it had wheels, he wanted to try it.
14: It's amazing, and just an unbelievable tragedy that we did not see coming. We will see coming, Jack, that's what we want to pick your brain on. Set it up for us, for people that, especially our audience, have not really dove into IndyCar and the difference between NASCAR, Formula One. Biggest thing that people need to look for when we get to race day and maybe the top of this odds board is some of the favorites to win this race.
13: Well, I think what's difficult is setting the odds this year. With the way qualifying went, it's too easy, and I'm picking the low-hanging fruit and saying, you know, hey, anybody can win this Indy 500. The way some of the top guns are scattered between the first row and the 11th row, I think that holds a little bit of weight. But still, if you look at numbers, and I'm not a gambler, but I know you guys run those numbers, historically, look to the first three rows. That's the likelihood where the winner's going to come from, those three rows. The other little tidbit that I would give you is, if you really want to, you guys probably know how to run AI. Punch into your AI what the leader of the 185th lap, how often does he go on to win the race? It's startlingly low. It's all about that, after that last pit stop, being in the top five. And that'll determine who he's going to go after it. Now, in terms of favorites, look, I think all of us would really like to see Pato O'Ward vanquish some of the demons. He's run so well here. If you're looking for a long shot, go to A.J. Foyt Racing in Santino Ferrucci. He has an incredible finishing record here at the Indianapolis Motor Speedway. We like to call him the wild man, and he's all decked out, his driving suit and his helmet. It's a tribute to someone that Vegas people know very well. Evil Knievel. He's got the star-spangled suit and everything else. And, you know, he's come close, but close is only good in horseshoes and hand grenades. It isn't good in racing. Tony Stewart had the greatest line. He said, great, you finished second in the greatest spectacle in racing. He goes, you know what that makes you, Jack? I said, no, team. He says, that makes you the first loser. Now, I do a show about IndyCar racing on SiriusXM with Tony Kanaan. And Tony, and I think a lot of drivers feel, you don't win this race. For some reason, the racing gods choose who the winner will be. And the case in point is TK had tried. It finished in the top five, but it failed to win. And then in 2013, he had just been fired from Andretti Global. And he picked up a ride with Jimmy Vassar. And he said, I went into the race and I had, you know, I wasn't obsessing about it. I had made peace with my career. Lo and behold, who won the Indy 500 in 2013? Won Tony Kanaan. And now there's the biggest nose in the world on the BorgWarner Trophy.
15: Enjoying our conversation with Jack Roo. By the way, Santino Ferrucci is 12-1 to win this. You mentioned Pato O'Ward. He's a second betting choice at plus 650. And you mentioned those demons, Jack, of like trying to overcome those pitfalls to finally get in the winner's circle here if you're a guy like Pato O'Ward. What are some of those pitfalls that he could look out for? Or is it, as you mentioned, just ordained, touched by the racing gods, that this could be O'Ward's time?
13: I know you guys don't want to hear this, but it is just touched by the racing gods. But you got to remember that the average time in pit stops for every race except the Indy 500 and IndyCar is about 2 hours. This race, you're talking about making six pit stops. we have already seen in some of the shorter races where a little pit miscue can cost you the valuable, you know, tenth of a second or so. That happened back at Barber Motorsports Park when it looked as if, you know, Errol McLaren was going to win the race, and they had a miscue. Here's another interesting tidbit that I've come across. And I know I sound like I'm focusing on Errol McLaren, but I think as a team that wants to bust into the Penske Ganassi operation, they have hired Jimmy Johnson's pit crew, the NASCAR pit crew, to service their fourth car in the 500 for Ryan Hunter Ray. And I noticed in pit crew pack practice on Monday that they're doing it a little bit differently than the other teams. So it's going to, these are the fascinating little tidbits. It'll be fun to watch.
14: If no one's been, or people that have listened are wanting to get there, would highly encourage you, as someone who used to live in Indianapolis for a handful of years, if you can find your way into the snake pit, boy, oh boy, are you going to have yourself the time of your life. It'll be amazing. Jack, I know that we handicap it here specifically for different races, Formula One, NASCAR, IndyCar. Weather always kind of plays a factor in how you kind of want to look at it. Maybe a little insight from you. Should we kind of wait to make our wagers until race day and keep that weather picture in mind? Or is it one that, hey, you just kind of, you take it as it goes and we'll kind of see how it plays out?
13: No, I'd say based on the weather forecast we've got, wait as long as you can. Because remember, the whole system is built around, can we get to lap 101 of the 200? Then it becomes an official race. Up until then, and now they're talking about, you know, the R word all morning and all afternoon, and that goes back to 3 years ago where, heck, I don't think we started the race until about 4 o'clock in the afternoon. And if you go into it, now your strategy is we're racing for 100 laps, and you can throw that lap 185 equation out the window. So there's a lot. As long as you can wait, I think you're going to be better off and get a higher yield.
15: Jack, I didn't realize that the drinking of the milk is a ceremony that goes back to 1933 for the winner of the Indy 500. Not sure how that got started, but here we are today in 2026. Who do you think will be drinking the milk here, Jack, at the end of this Sunday?
13: It is hard not to pick Alex Palou. It really is. This guy is a rare talent that has just dominated for the last couple of years. And when he knocked down that Indy 500 victory last year, it's hard to bet against him. A little tidbit, it started with Louis Meyer, who was so thirsty he wanted some buttermilk. God forbid anybody drinks that now. But they each driver in the field fills out a card with the American Dairy Association, and he gets to pick whole, skim, non-fat. They used to be able to pick chocolate. They took that off the board this year.
15: Why would you take chocolate milk off the board, Jack? That'd be my number one go-to if I ever won the Indianapolis, right?
13: When Elio Castroneves won, they had Nestle Quick in pink because they were affiliated with the Auto Nation, and they tried to fill it in the bottle. And I'll tell you, it just made you say, I don't want to drink that milk. I'll pour it over my head.
15: So Jack, good. You're the best. We really appreciate your time here joining us on Visa Mother Books. Give a follow on X on Jack on Sports and check him out, host of the Modified Minute Podcast and SiriusXM's IndyCar Nation. We are back on Visa, the Sports Betting Network.

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5: 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Gil Alexander, Kelly Bidlin.
8: Sure.
5: Producer number nine, so much more than a producer. So, you know, we try to get to everything with Paul Carr, and I forgot about the question on Twitter from Shrek McPhee.
8: It's not you, it's we. It's a team. We both forgot.
5: He says, if you want a good laugh, go check out the responses to the England World Cup squad being announced. He said, auto fade. Then he said, P.S., I'm still free for a World Cup Megapod, which I appreciate, Shrek. So we asked Paul about this off-air.
8: Yeah.
5: And essentially what Paul was saying was that the coach, Thomas Tuchel, of the England World Cup team, essentially came out with the whole thing like, look, 26 best players don't necessarily make the best team.
8: Mm-hmm.
5: And so you can imagine from that starting point, it was like the equivalent of, you know, an NBA, if they did an NBA team and they're like,
8: the Olympics teams, this happens with.
5: Yeah.
8: You know, yeah. The best guy doesn't always make it on the last roster spot because you need someone to fill out defensively on the wing or whatever.
5: Yeah, like,
8: right?
5: Michael Jordan, Scottie Pippen, Kelly Bidlin, right? And they're like, what? Who's two place did he take? Well, Phil Foden, Trent Alexander-Arnold, Harry Maguire among the snubs.
8: Which are literally
5: for the English team.
8: I mean, like, I don't. We were just chatting with Paul. I guess these guys are a little bit out of form, but like, these are two I was trying to show off for Gil. These are literally two of the three English soccer players I could name on that I thought were sure things on the team not on the team.
5: There you go.
8: That would be Foden and Trent Alexander-Arnold. I don't know the other.
5: I'm impressed, by the way. Really well done.
8: I know a thing or two about a thing or two.
5: Kelly Bidlin, everybody. Shall we go country clubbing?
8: Let's do it, man. Yes, I want to go through these quarters.
5: Let's go.
8: Go Sticks. World Cup bets, I still have time for. French Open bets need to be done this weekend.
5: It's nice to have the draw early enough where you can actually make bets as opposed to sprinting to these sports books to make them.
8: How do you feel about the image of I'll probably be consuming the podcast tomorrow while I'm at the gym? Deep leg day, probably mid lunge. I'll be listening to you guys.
5: Deep leg day.
8: Doing squats, listening to you guys.
5: Oh, man.
8: At like 7 a.m.
5: I just want to see you at the gym. You know, just
8: come on down, man.
5: We're from machine to machine.
8: We have plenty of AAG listeners that hang out with me at the gym, okay? There's like four of us.
5: Exaggerated arm swing while you're going from machine to machine, knocking people out of the way.
8: You know me. I walk everywhere with purpose. In the gym, double that.
5: Get off my bench, bruh.
8: That's right.
5: French Open men, quarter number one. That is Yannick Sinner's quarter. Yannick Sinner is a minus 1,200 favorite to win his quarter. Listen, I don't want to make this boring. And we did get, you know, there's a couple tweets. People are like, hey, you're making this too easy for Sinner. Things happen. Things do happen, right? He could get hurt. The heat could get to him.
8: Mm-hmm.
5: But as far as another human being beating him in a best of five, I mean, that is the way, right? You push him to five sets, I don't see it happening. This by the way, Alexander Bublik, what are you doing still playing in one of these Fakakta tournaments? What are you doing?
8: Dude, seriously.
5: Nobody's beating him. Ben Shelton's not beating him either. So Sinner's going to win it, and if you're betting somebody else, you're just doing it to hope for an injury or exhaustion or something.
8: What happened to Tsitsipas?
5: 33 to 1. His best days are behind him.
8: Okay.
5: Best days are behind him. French Open, men quarter number two. Now, this is the one where, oh, man, did I do that with Cerundolo? So I endorsed Cerundolo on the podcast yesterday. Daniil Medvedev's quarter is what this is. He's the 3-1 short shot. For me, yesterday, Cerundolo was 6-1 or plus 650. That was the play for me. Would I still play him at plus 450? Not as fun. But in terms of just raw clay numbers, that would be the play.
8: Who is this? Relatively wide open, though?
5: Based on the... compared to other quarters, yes. Relatively, okay. Relatively speaking, it is wide open. Thus, the play on Cerundolo, but I can't endorse it anymore at plus 450. But that would be... If you can shop around, though, if you can get like 6-1 on Cerundolo, because we're just showing the BetMGM numbers, because they were second to market behind Bet365. But if somebody else puts them out, stations here in town, Kelly likes to remind me.
8: That's right. Wide open slash weak, right? This just feels like a weak quarter.
5: Well, I mean, look, there's no Carlitos, right? So yeah, somebody had to have a weak quarter. Let's go to quarter number three. Quarter number three is the domain of Novak Djokovic. But Zach, Drew, and I were all in agreement on one thing, that Casper Ruud is the fly in the ointment here. And I was going through 6 month and 1 year numbers for clay data. Casper Ruud has had really elite clay numbers, especially a six-month time frame. And he's been a finalist in this tournament before. His history is to get the finals of slams again, get crushed. But Ruud now down to plus 275 in this quarter, so it's not like there's a lot of unseen value here, right? It's kind of baked in, and so we were all kind of a little disappointed in these numbers.
8: You were hoping you were getting a longer number on Ruud and bet that.
5: But, you know, it's not a secret, apparently, that... The thing is, he's been playing so well recently. That's the problem. It hasn't been hidden.
8: Right, yeah. And that's the only guy you'd go to here, right?
5: Yeah, because João Fonseca, look, as much as people want to canonize him, not happening yet.
8: Yep.
5: And clay is just not the best surface for Demonor. So, yeah.
8: Rublev, right?
5: Ruud is the guy. I think if Ruud plays Joker, and I think that's going to be the fourth round, I believe. Yeah, round of 16, I believe that would be. Don't hold me to that, but I think so. That will be an interesting price in that match. That will probably be, rather than play this quarter, that will be the match you would wait for.
8: Wait and play the match. Yeah, yep, makes sense.
5: I think so. Quarter number four on the men's side is, of course, the Sasha Zverev quarter. This would have been great if Artur Fils wasn't having injury problems. Maybe there would have been a play on Feast. Rafa Hodar, again, you anticipate these quarter numbers and you're like, oh man, I can't wait to see what the number is on so and so. Hodar's 3-1. I mean, it's not fun. He should be 3-1, right?
8: What number would you need on Hodar for that to be a bet?
5: I'd double that to 6-1.
8: Double, okay.
5: Just like Cerundolo, right?
8: I'm staring at a plus 375 on him. That's what I'm
5: not
8: asking.
5: Quite, right? Because Sasha Zverev still is really, right, really good at tennis.
8: Okay, flip the other way. We always are looking for the longer shots. Is it a good price on Zverev?
5: No, because okay. I think Hodar could plus 150 for a whole like four matches or whatever it is. No, you know, five matches. Pardon me.
8: Yo, where's my guy Grigor at?
5: Grigor did not make the tournament.
8: What?
5: Yeah, Grigor's not playing.
8: Are you aware of who he's dating?
5: They are aware.
8: Bad decision.
5: And apparently that does not factor in. To the French Open, folks. Grigor Dimitrov, by the way, just to be thorough about it, failed to qualify. Wasn't even an injury.
8: He's distracted.
5: Women's side, much more interesting. Quarter number one. I mean, more interesting in terms of like who could win the whole thing, right? Because Sinner exists on the men's side. But again, just the search for value was sort of minimal here. You know I fire on a lot of quarters and other slams. This one, it's like Sabalenka minus 145. And then all the other players kind of not really playing great. Maddie Keys has not played during clay season. She would have been a consideration, but she hasn't played. In Boko, we don't know if this is her best surface. Jessie Pegula hasn't been like, you know, she's barely played here in the run-up. But Sabalenka is the correct favorite, minus 145. Not that I think she's winning the tournament. But this is, you know, the top half of the big headline from the draw yesterday was the top half of the women's draw, way easier than the bottom half. So Sabalenka got, you know, a good draw here.
8: Mm-hmm.
5: Not as good as Coco did in quarter number two. Coco got the best of it.
8: How much did you guys talk about Sabalenka injury stuff? Concern, not a concern?
5: She's one of the four best on this surface still.
8: Okay.
5: I don't think she's winning it, though. Coco got the best of it. Plus 138. We might have talked Zheng Xinwen down a little bit. Plus 650. Or she might have been plus 650 yesterday. Amanda Nisimova would be the thought here, but she has not played at all during clay season. She has a wrist injury. So you can't put money behind that. In terms of raw clay numbers, Anastasia Potapova would be the fly in the ointment for Coco at 10-1. But Coco's serve is really good now. That was her bugaboo. So Coco got the best of it. Coco, in fact, Drew and Zach super duper high on Coco, and because of this draw, and I don't blame him.
8: Man,
5: but now here's where it gets fascinating, because the bottom half of this is Scott Iga. Like I said yesterday,
8: wow,
5: you could not pick players to mess with Iga more, right? The hamburger, Yelena Ostapenko's in there at 16-1. That's her kryptonite. But Belinda Bencic, always tough, 12-1.
8: That's brutal.
5: Raw clay numbers, Marta Kostyuk, not competition adjusted, plus 450. And Elena Svitolina, who just beat Iga in the semis at Rome, she was running great, 3-1. But Iga's won four of these, so you can put anybody in the world against her, and she's still the girl to beat. Plus 125, but they definitely didn't make it easy on her. And then quarter number four is the Elena Rybakina quarter, and I think Drew had a good point about this, that it's actually easier than it looks on surface, because on surface, Mira Andreeva, Karolina Muchova, who's a past finalist here, Sorana Cristea, who just beat Sabalenka, Barbora Krejcikova, who's won this tournament before, but none of those players in a head-to-head with Rybakina would you want to play.
8: Gotcha.
5: So it's kind of the big four right here, Sabalenka, Coco, Świątek, and Rybakina, and the value in quarters was minimal. I would say Francisco Cerundolo in his quarter on the men's side, probably the best quarter value of all of this. That's how I would play. Coming back, Chris Felica, World Cup, NFL, and more. It's a numbers game right here at Visa.
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13: 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I vote for the Heisman, and I always, before I did, I would always say this: is he on a good enough team that he'll be able to have big game? Like, we have the big opportunity to shine. Is he going to have the requisite stats? And then it comes down to the fact, like, you've got to be able to win a lot of games. I think there's a shot, but I mean, you start looking at Darian Mentz at Miami. You could just rattle down the list of some of these different quarterbacks. Maybe all of them have average years. It's usually tough. Like, I think Jeremiah will probably get to New York. I just don't know that he'll actually be able to win it as a wideout.
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2: Welcome in here, VSiN at the Track. I am Mike Somich. He is Aaron Halterman. We are back, baby. Fun little pivot this morning, which we'll talk about a little bit before we get into the races, is weather is going to hit a bunch of different racetracks. We'll talk about how that affects handicapping and the races that we choose for this specific show here. We had the Preakness last weekend, Aaron, and I'm surprised by a couple numbers. I cannot wait to talk about the Preakness on multiple different levels, because not only did the race happen, but people actually cared, which I think is interesting as well. We'll talk about the Stephen F. Foster, Churchill Downs, announcing they're going to double up the purse there. We've got previews from, not Saturday, not Sunday, but Monday, over at Santa Anita, with three graded stakes races over there, including two grade ones at both the Gamely and the Shoemaker Mile, and plenty more, including a Belmont preview right here on VSiN at the Track. All that being said, Mr. Halterman, how's your week been? Because it's been an interesting one in the horse racing world.
3: It's good. It's good. How interesting are we going to get? That's the question on this show today. Hopefully very interesting for everybody listening out there. No, it's been good. Look, there's been a lot of chatter. You're right. For a Preakness where everybody was telling me, oh, it doesn't matter, I've heard a lot about it, and I think we're going to talk a lot about it on this show. So, doing great. Glad to be here for another week, and glad that we've made a little pivot to Santa Anita on Monday as well. I think we're going to have fun.
2: Yeah, I'm going to start out with the vibe, the narrative going in. No one cares about the Preakness. Huge viewer numbers. 5.5 million people tune in. Right. One of the higher rated Preaknesses, up from 2025. So apparently people cared, even after the Kentucky Derby. Controversy fuels the Preakness numbers. I found that fascinating. I still think we end up moving the Preakness. Mm-hmm. But absolutely fascinating that more people tuned in for this race than last year. Now, last year we did not have the Triple Crown eligible horse either, right? The Derby runner did not run. Mm-hmm. But a lot of people decided to tune into what was a very competitive on paper race. and we'll get into the race in a second. But what did you think about these viewership numbers that came back?
3: Oh, it was great. It was great. I think that's what you wanted to see. Now, as far as betting on the Preakness, it was down just a little bit, but still a really, really strong day for betting as well. And a lot of the reason it might have been down is there wasn't a whole lot of people at the track, and maybe that played a little bit of a part in it, being at Laurel instead of Pimlico. But, as far as the viewership goes, I thought it was great. You know, I do think, even though, Cherie DeVoe was not there and Golden Tempo was not there, I do think that story overall, the first female trainer to win the Kentucky Derby, even though she wasn't there, I still think it got people interested in racing, and I think the carryover showed. And so I was really good to see, and it almost was making you like, well, maybe we just leave the Preakness alone, because people are still interested, they're watching it, right? So it was good to see. But always a positive to see that happening. And I think, like you said, there was interest in the race, and that's good.
2: You mentioned Cherie DeVoe, first female trainer to win the Kentucky Derby. The Preakness gives us two additional firsts here as Paco Lopez wins his first Triple Crown race. Chad Summers does the same as the trainer and the jockey of Napoleon Solo, the 10 horse, who forward throughout the entire race, able to continue to be forward throughout the time. I'm not going to say hold off anybody, because he didn't have to hold off anybody. No one really came running from the back of the pack. I will just start out, I was shocked. Like, I live on air with Mark Lucis over on VSiN at the Track, which was on both the VSiN channel as well as Mad Dog Sports Radio. And I was kind of lost for words, which is very rare inside the horse racing world when Napoleon Solo crossed the line. Not just because Napoleon Solo won, who I didn't think any speed horse could win this race, but because absolutely no one closed a lick. And the time got consistently worse through each furlong. We've talked about it before, 12 seconds per furlong. They did not run 12s any point after the half mile. They just got slower and slower, yet no one came running. I don't know what to make of this race. And I mentioned the number that surprised me in the 5.5 million viewers. I was shocked by the 96 buyer. We'll talk about how hard it is to make a number for this race, but absolutely blown away that this was a higher buyer than the Kentucky Derby. Before we dissect all of that, Napoleon Solo was one of the highly touted two-year-olds after the Champagne win, skipped the Breeders' Cup, ends up here, has not been impressive at three, but gets the job done. What do you make of Napoleon Solo moving forward, and how do you factor in all of the noise outside of this to try and decide how good of a race this was?
3: Yeah, look, I think we need, let's just talk about Napoleon Solo. I like how you did that to start with. And this was a big effort. Yeah, I mean, maybe it was a slow race as far as the time goes. Maybe, you know, that it wasn't overly impressive, but he set right off a pretty strong opening quarter and opening half and was able to kick on when the horse that was setting those fractions went backwards fast in Taj Mahal. So you got to give Napoleon Solo a lot of credit for sticking with it and staying on. To your point, it may have been a lot. Hey, those closers, yeah, they're not very good, and they couldn't make up the ground, even though it felt like they probably should have. But listen, Napoleon Solo, I think you got to give Chad Summers a ton of credit, right? Because, like you said, he was a two-year-old we were all high on. When he won the Champagne Stakes at Belmont, the Big A, as a two-year-old, it was like, yeah, that's a really good horse. He just has kind of been chasing the game, basically. He kind of got back late. He didn't run very well. He had a bad break from the Fountain of Youth. But in the Wood Memorial, I didn't think he ran very well at all. He was off the board there. But, man, you know, Chad Summers leading up to this race was like, I think I finally have him back to top form. But Chad was very honest. He said, I don't know what that means as far as can we win this race? What will he do here? He goes, he's at least going to run how I want him to run. And boy, did he. And, you know, that was good enough to win, you know, a week running of the race. So give Napoleon Solo and Chad Summers a lot of credit. Chad got him right, and Napoleon Solo went out there and got the job done.
2: Yeah, another Chad who had a good day here was Chad Brown, Iron Honor, runs second. Ocelli ends up in the top five as well. It means three of your top five finishers all come from the Wood Memorial, which is the prep that we made fun of. Maybe that's a better prep than we thought. I still don't think it was. I think this is just kind of fluky results versus pointing a line directly to the Wood Memorial and saying, like, hey, Albus is going to be an awesome horse. Like, I'm not sure I'm ready to go down that road, the winner of that race. But I am not sure what to make of this. I think that's my biggest struggle. So my immediate reaction was the race was terrible. It was slow. We have no clue. The buyer is absolutely wrong at 96. You also don't have anything to compare it to, which I think is one of the most difficult parts of this entire process. Like, generally, you know, you have, like, the Kentucky Derby at a mile and a quarter. Well, there were other two-turn dirt races that happened relatively close to that. You have a breadth of history that tells you what is fast, what is slow. It's the first time we've won the Preakness at Laurel. We have no clue how Laurel plays in this specific scenario, going a mile and 3/16 on this type of day, because they're always at Pimlico at this time of the year. So you don't really know or have enough information around that. We only had one other two-turn race on the card that was a mile and 16th. It was about 3 hours before the Preakness. So you really don't know too much information around that either. I do think the track was playing towards speed. Maybe that mattered more as we went longer. Who knows if that's true? That's a hypothesis. There's nothing to prove or disprove that because of the races that were run around it. So a really tough race to make a figure on. Really tough race to take a lot from, in my mind, just because of kind of how the track was playing and the lack of information we have surrounding it.
3: Yeah, I don't buy any of what you said, to be quite honest with you, because they ran a mile and a 3/16th race on a Friday the day before, and it was 2 seconds faster than the Preakness. And that race, the Pimlico Special, they assigned a 101 buyer for that race. And then we go 2 seconds slower. Usually 1 second equals about in roughly 8 buyer points, right? And so we're 2 seconds slower in the Preakness, yet we're only 5 seconds or 5 buyer points difference. I don't know why that would be, especially when we ran a 6-furlong race on a Friday that was 2 seconds slower than a 6-furlong race that was ran on a Saturday, and the buyer point difference was 18. So why is it 18, and then when we get to the Preakness, it's 5. It doesn't make any sense to me. Now, if you want to say, yeah, overall, look, hey, on the weekend, it was tough to make buyers, but you kind of had some situations on a Friday. There was no weather Friday to Saturday, so it's kind of weird that we had those discrepancies there. So I don't buy that it's tough to make a number. I think it would be pretty easy after we got those standards on Friday. We had no weather. I don't buy it at all, to be quite honest with you. I think it's just strange. I don't really think, like a lot of people, the theory is like, well, they made the buyer big because they don't want to make a Preakness, you know, buyer be really bad. I don't know. I think they actually believe the race was faster than what it was, and I don't buy it. But here's the good news. If we disagree with it, we can bet against it. We can use it to our favor the next time these horses run and go, hey, you know what? That was a little bit high, and maybe people are going to bet it like what buyer sees it, and we don't see it that way.
2: Yeah, here's the thing. 2 seconds matters more in a sprint than in long race, right? Obviously, 2 seconds in a sprint going minute and 12 on average is much more different than 2 seconds in a race going a mile and 3:16. So I the buyer for the 6 furlongs, I agree with that drastic of a change. The buyer for a mile and 3:16, it's more, in my mind, more difficult to make a number because a lot of things can adjust the time of that race, right? It depending on what the pace is like, all that, you're going to get different times based on that. Now, buyer doesn't take into account how fast you go early. That's more time form number. It's one of the reasons you like time form over buyer. So it's a mess. I think that's the honest answer. It's a mess. I will say this visually. I thought this was coming back as like an 89.90. Mm-hmm. I thought this was Stumble Bunny down the stretch. And I also think this is, and it's going to be interesting as how I decided to formulate this toward the Belmont. I think this was kind of an indictment on the horse's closing at Churchill because Oselli got a phenomenal setup, a great chance to be able to run forward here, and was not even close to the top two horses in this spot because they went 22-46. And then, like I said, they never ran sub 12 seconds for any furlong after that point. You had every opportunity to make up ground, and you'd made up minimal ground if you're Oselli Incredible. They kind of ran the Incredible ran the exact same race he ran in the Derby, not good enough to get to the front. And Oselli ran a worse race and was just not able to make up any consistent ground down the stretch.
3: Yeah, look, to close up the buyer thought, I agree. I wasn't looking for an 18-point difference like a 6-furlong race, but 5-point difference is insane. Absolutely
2: it feels
3: insane.
2: Well.
3: And I'll end it with that. Here's the deal. I was beating myself up all Sunday over Pick and Talking because I was just like, that's just one of the worst picks I've ever made. I can't believe I did that. But when you really think about it, it's like, oh, no, I totally see why I did that.
4: Pump up the volume.
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2: Yeah, it's funny. Like, after the Derby, I was more upset. Because Golden Tempo, I could have gotten to. I'm never getting... Like, I threw out the speed as well. I'm never getting into Napoleon Solo. That's never someone that I land on. If you did, great job by you. Incredible handicapping job. Like, not taking away from Napoleon Solo or anyone who picked him. I'm never getting there. And so that to me, makes me not as upset about, like, when Mystic Dan won, I'm like, well, never would picking that horse. Like, what are you going to do, right? Golden Tempo was gettable. This to me, that I thought this was more difficult than getting to Golden Tempo in the Derby, which, hey, that's part of horse racing handicapping. You're right sometimes, you're wrong sometimes. I was pissed at Talkin's Trip. I was expecting he would not be, like, sitting pocket. I thought he'd be sitting, like, fifth or sixth. But that probably didn't matter because he wasn't good enough. So is what it is there. Speed rules the day there at Laurel as Golden Tempo. I'm sorry. As Napoleon Solo gets the job done in the Preakness. Last news note before we kind of move along here. We do have a purse increase in the Stephen F. Foster there over at Churchill, Aaron.
3: Yeah, going to increase it to $2 million as we've got the heavy hitters targeting this late June race here. It's also going to be on NBCSN, and I believe it's also going to be on Peacock, obviously, as well. So a big day there. Like I said, increase to $2 million. You've got Magnitude, you've got Sovereignty, Wide Abario, and Baeza, all four pointing to the race. This is a massive, massive race all of a sudden. It feels like, you know, a Breeders' Cup Classic light version, you know, not the full version. And I think they're hoping with that purse increase, they can get, you know, a horse like maybe Corporate Power to come in or somebody else and get 7-8 horses and really make this a huge day. So cannot wait for that. You know, the Stephen F. Foster's, it's always decent, but it feels like, boy, we're really putting a lot of eggs in that basket, and we're going to have a really, like, a huge day of racing versus, hey, it's just kind of nice.

0: 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All right, Aaron. Let's go under the hood a little bit here. We usually record, you know, we'll say we're recording 8:30 West Coast time today. We jump on. We have a weather discussion. Looks like we're going to have some inclement weather across the entire country throughout the weekend. We pivot to Monday, so we're covering Santa Anita Monday. But before we get into that, first off, like, golf clap, way to go Santa Anita to have the card out so that we can actually do this. Secondly, weather, like, we've both handicapped for years. We've talked publicly for years about races. Weather is one of, like, the banes of our existence, because not only is it difficult to predict, when it comes, it completely changes handicaps of the race. And that's one of the main reasons why we're pivoting away from some of these tracks like Churchill, like Belmont at the Big A, even Gulfstream Park, who's already off the turf all weekend. Weather can completely change the conditions of a racetrack and make it tough to, especially days in advance, handicap races.
1: Yeah, and every track is a little bit different. There isn't really a blanket statement you can make, which also makes it tougher when you do what we do for a living, right, to have to pivot and know all the different tracks and everything like that. So, we kind of... people don't love synthetic, I feel like, across the board, but we've always kind of been like, yeah, we love it. And I think what you're looking at here, Gulfstream, boom, they're right on the synthetic. They've already made the change. You've got 2 days to plan for it. When we put product out for people, you're going to have that up-to-date information, because we know what's going to happen, right? But yeah, when you get up at a place like Naira, it's like, we can't do race previews for that, because if we got an 8-horse field on the turf, it may be 3 horses on the dirt by the time you get there, and all the horses we talked about, they're not going to be running in the race. And kind of same with Churchill. Churchill does a little bit better job staying on the turf. There's always a chance they stay on, even if it might rain, but still, you got to adjust to those dirt races. And look, at Naira, usually when it rains like this, you want speed on the dirt. Usually speed will really hold well on those sloppy tracks up there. Churchill, maybe more of a mid-pack type of track when you get those off the turf races and they go onto the dirt. So, it's always a headache, but I'm glad we were able to pivot to Santa Anita.
0: Yeah, we get 3 graded stakes, which is always fun. I do want to say, you mentioned, like, you don't always know how the track's going to play. Like, you'd love to say a blanket statement, like, Naira speed's always good. There are days at Saratoga where you want to close when it rains. Like, it's just, and you want to be 4 or 5 wide because the rail is terrible, and you'll see jockeys literally go to the 4 path on the lead around the far turn because they don't want to be on the rail because that's where the heaviest racetrack is. It makes it tough, especially doing shows like this. Again, luckily this weekend, we've got Santa Anita. I actually had both my best bets from Santa Anita because of the weather that I was expecting across the country. So always check the weather. I guess that is the one number one thing. And also, when it does rain, pay attention to the racetrack even more than you would when it is not raining, because you'll often be able to get some glimmers of foresight into what is going to happen and where you want to be when you're on that racetrack. And on that note, let's head into this card here over on Monday from Santa Anita, and we will start with the Grade 2 Gold Cup going 1.25 miles here on the dirt, a field of 5 going to head postward, but it is a very interesting field of 5 here, as you have Forged Steel, who is flying in from the East Coast to try and take on the West Coast horses here. McVeigh going to go to the post as a speed play as well. We also have British Isles on the outside, who won the Big Cap this year, which is not an impressive race, but neither is this year, and then ended up facing Stars and Stripes, who I think is a ascending horse there in the Ben Ali over at Keeneland. Where are you going on top here, Aaron?
1: Yeah, this is one of those fun races out here that used to be a little bit better than what we're seeing now, right? I went back and forth on this. I kind of want to take a horse I think is going to be at least a little bit of a price in this 5-horse field. I went #1 Forged Steel on top. I love Safi Joseph shipping this horse out and then getting Flavian Pratt aboard on these big days out in California when Flavian Pratt goes out there. Keep an eye on him, not just in stakes races, but all of them. He can still pick up some really good mounts. It's some of this is, man. So

0: Jacobs on the door. He could win. I didn't want to go that way. British Isles, I actually cashed with him. I think it was two races back here at Santa Anita. He was just a little bit better than the rest of these when going longer. I think this Forge Steel is going to get a good trip from the inside. I expect him to get the lead here. You know, the race two back was the one that kind of convinced me. He ran in a mile and a half race. He got beat by Parchment Party and Jokester that day. He was only two lengths back of those two horses. If Parchment Party was here, I would probably pick him in this spot. So I think he can kind of set the pace, try to take him gate to wire, and I think some of these horses might just be tired when they get to that mile and a quarter. So give me the number one, Forge Steel, on top.
1: Yeah, look, I love C2 Racing. They usually don't ship horses if they're not going to run well. Mm-hmm. So the ownership group kind of points toward Forge Steel here. You point to the race two back. I think if you're going to take Forge Steel, that's the race you have to point to. It's the only time this horse has gone that distance. And a really interesting career from Forge Steel. 10 races on the turf, 6 on the dirt. But in the money, 5 of the 6 times on the dirt course, I can't with Forge Steel. Was carrying 117 that day, carrying 122 today. They went 51 to the half. Mm-hmm. They're not going 51 to the half today. Like, I don't know the trip the Forge Steel wants, let alone gets. Like, I think it wants to go gate to wire. I don't think he gets to the front, or if he does, I think like McVeigh likely challenges, who went 23.46 last time going a mile and went gate to wire. Like, I would expect that happens again. You look at Malarchuk here, like that horse went 47 going a mile and eighth at Sunland last time. But even if you go back prior to that, back-to-back 47s at Saratoga, man, this is tough. I'm between the 4 Malarchuk and the 3 Sandador. I'm going to go with the 4 here. I do think Malarchuk has the opportunity to be able to close. And you go back to those Saratoga races that I mentioned when they were going that 47-esque half mile, was able to sit off the pace specifically in the $75,000 N1X. Now, that was over the mud. That's why you kind of hear that, okay, let's see what happens kind of in my voice here. But this is a 5-year-old, second off the layoff, second time in the Michael McCarthy barn, who's training well. You get Hernandez up, who is, you know, I would say clearly not the best jockey with Pratt in town, but clearly one of the top 3 jockeys out there in California. And I just trust this horse more than I trust Substandador, where you had that long layoff, and then you came back, and you haven't really been the same. And so, to me, I want a horse who can at least show me that they can win from off the pace. That's the 3 of the 4. I trust the 4 Malarchuk more, so I'm going to go with Malarchuk on top.
0: Yeah, I was with you on Substandador, just trying to get around him because, he just hasn't been good. The first race was going 7 furlongs. And it's like, well, yeah, that's a toss. I'm not worried about that. He ran at Oakland last time out, going a mile 16th, and he didn't show up, dude.
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3: 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Lots to discuss from the weekend that was in the NBA and NHL postseason after the Avs and Canes dropped their early games at home. We're diving into our thoughts on how they've responded. The Conn Smythe market continues to move. 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
5: 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Cleveland's Myles Garrett is plus 600 to win the NFL Defensive Player of the Year. 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
0: I did have British Isles as a thought for a while. I put him in third in this spot. He did like the race two back, the San Anita handicap, which is basically the same series as this, going a mile and a quarter. He won the race, but it was a race where Getaway Car was the favorite, Just a Touch was a favorite, and Getaway Car was the second choice. It's like, those horses suck something fierce, especially going a mile and a quarter. So it was one of those deals where you look at that, it's like, cool, he beat Vodka by 4.5. He's not good either. So the only thing I'll say, though, this race isn't that good either. So maybe British Isles just gets amongst his friends, but you saw kind of who he was, I thought, last time out at Keeneland. Like, he got beat by many, many lengths. He did not run well at all. The race three back in the Pegasus World Cup, I mean, he was really nowhere to be found either. But, again, he wasn't, you know, he's just not that good of a horse. But maybe he's just the best of a bad bunch here.
1: If no one runs well, British Isles can win.
0: 100%, right? Yes.
1: Like, British Isles, he's going to run. He's going to show up. Going to run his race. If everyone else runs like a B or C effort, British Isles has the ability to win. I'm that's not a horse I want to bet. I'm not going to bet on everybody else not showing up here. Interesting running year of the Grade 2 Gold Cup, going a mile and a quarter on the dirt. This is race number 5 from Monday's Santa Anita card, which is actually a loaded card here. Number 4, Malarchuk for me. Number 1, Forged Steel for Aaron Halterman. 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Never miss an episode or any of our best moments. If you want to be part of the show, comment below. Tell us what you thought of that Preakness effort. Tell us who you like on Monday in either the Gold Cup or either of the races we are about to preview here, including the Gamely and the Shoemaker Mile. Who is your best bet for the weekend? We want to hear from you over at VSiN at the Track on YouTube. Of course, you can always find us Apple, Spotify, wherever you listen to your podcasts as well. All right, Mr. Halterman, let's move forward here. We have the Gamely Stakes coming up from Santa Anita, race number 6, grade 1, mile and an eighth over the turf course. And I got to say, I think both of these turf races that we're about to cover are absolutely fascinating. We've got Thought Process back, who is going to be your favorite in this spot. Mayday Ready shows up, a horse that I loved cashing with, what, a year and a half ago. Public Assembly draws the rail here. You've got Hang the Moon coming in with Pratt and Safi, just like the race prior to this. Where are you going on top?
0: Yeah, I agree with you. This is an awesome race. Both these are. I am going to take the favorite in this spot. I'm going to try to beat the favorite in the next one we're going to talk about. But I've got number five, Thought Process, on top here. I have loved this horse from the very beginning. He is, or she, I should say, has just been a win machine out here in California. Only loss that really is of note, I don't really count the Breeders' Cup Juvenile Filly turf. That's, you know, a little bit different. But the only loss on the turf in Southern California did come at this distance, and I think that is the concern, right? You know, because this horse has been really good at a mile. What about a mile and an eighth? Well, got beat by Velocity and Lush Lips at Del Mar as a grade one race when we went a mile and an eighth, and I thought Thought Process ran fine. Just got beat by horses that may have just been a little bit better than her. I don't see anybody better than her, honestly, in this spot. If you want to fade her going a mile and an eighth, I understand it. I kind of think she's going to be just fine doing it here in this spot. Nice prep for this. Last time out, I thought she was back just looking just how she always was in her last race at Santa Anita. I think she's going to stretch out okay here. So give me number five, Thought Process, on top.
1: See, I agree with the thought process that you have that this is a very viable winner, right? Mm-hmm. I'm not sure she's going to be as viable as the price that she is going to go off at. What number do you think she breaks from the gate at?
0: I think she's even money.
1: I don't know if she wins this race 50% of the time. Actually, let me change that. I'm not willing to bet her that she's going to win this race 50% of the time. She's a logical horse to take a step forward here. And if she gets better, she's going to be tough. I actually agree with your assessment in the Del Mar Oaks. I don't think it was necessarily the distance as much as it was the fact that she had to sit wide the entire time. She broke from the 10 of 11 post that day. Del Mar has that weird chute thing that you go down and you don't want to be outside because you end up wide going into the first semi-turn before the actual first turn. Mm-hmm. So not a great trip there, just setting up for Thought Process. I feel like you can go elsewhere here. And I am going to go to Rashmi here, who's going to be two gates outside of Thought Process in this spot. Rashmi is a horse that's been fairly lightly raced. The last race you look at was really good going a mile. It was first off of a very long layoff. This horse did not run between March 1st, 2025 and March 28th, 2026. Jonathan Thomas, who's not the most aggressive trainer, off a year layoff brings this horse back in a grade three. I thought that said a lot about Rashmi here. And, I mean, she runs very well. Goes gate to wire in that spot and ends up running a mile in 1:34 and 3. We've seen her be able to go even faster than that. If you go back to that last race, faced Lagira, that was a very good horse. Actually beat Lagira two back, was favored over her in both of those spots. This is one of those horses that back at the four-year-old level was pretty hyped up and then kind of got forgotten about. I thought the return to the racetrack was awesome last time out. Opened up by five before just absolutely gearing down in the stretch. Now second off the layoff, you get another opportunity here. You go to the one race at a mile and a quarter, and you're like, well, that race wasn't great. Well, it was just the American Oaks, which is a grade one race. You were 11 of 11, and Rosario decided to pull this horse back to last. It's the only time this horse has ever been that far off the pace. So it's a line through it because of the post. It's a line through it because of Rosario. There's not much pace in here. Like, Thought Process and Rashmi are the two horses that have any chance of making the lead here, and Thought Process doesn't like the lead. Like, if you go through the races, the last time Thought Process was on the lead was basically against Allowance Company, and that was in her three-year-old season. Before that, it was back when she was two. Look at the last couple races. She's wanted to stalk. Even last time, breaking from the rail, they don't go all that fast, and yet she's still sitting in third. Kind of feel like Rashmi might be the one that gets the lead in this spot, and if Rashmi is able to go forward and get the lead and you get second off the layoff and she gets anywhere near comfortable, I think she's really tough to catch for Jonathan Thomas and Kamara here. So give me Rashmi here on top, Aaron.
0: I had her second. So once again, we're sitting here with similar ideas in this race, just different top picks. You know, you mentioned that American Oaks where Rosario took her back to 11th. She still got beat by She Feels Pretty, who was a monster. Catherine and Marissa, who came back to win a huge race. I can't remember if that was Derby Day or Oaks Day, but I think it was Oaks Day. Looked really, really good. And Medoro, who was a decent horse. Yeah, it was it was Oakstead. Beat Gazora, the horse that won at the Breeders' Cup last year. Anyway, so even though, yeah, she got fourth, I got beat by three pretty good horses with a trip that was terrible. So I thought the same thing. Look, I think Rashmi's going to get out to the front, and I think Thought Process is going to stalk her right there, and I think it's a two-horse race all the way around there. If the pace is kind of correct, how we're kind of breaking it down here, I think that's how it's going to unfold. So I think I'm with you 100%. I think the 7 is very dangerous. I kind of like the 2 Hang the Moon a little bit as an upsetter. I don't know what the price is going to be. That's the thing. And with Flavian Pratt, it may not be that good. But kind of like this horse coming from Gulfstream over here to Santa Anita, another Safi shipper here. Safi, kind of when he ships down here, they do a pretty good job. This horse had been running in Southern California and not been just great, right? Not terrible, but not like top of the line, kind of. But I thought the last two races at Gulfstream under Safi were pretty good, Mike. A nice allowance win, a blowout victory. Got beat by Sweet Rebecca at the race last time out there at Gulfstream. That was on Derby Day, Florida Derby Day, I should say. And I thought she ran pretty well. If the speed is a little bit more than what we think, I think this is the one that could come from out of it at a decent price and win.
1: Yeah, I agree and I disagree. I think if you are looking for an upset shot, you're looking for a horse to be able to come from out of it. I understand the interest in the number two horse here. Excuse me, in the number two horse here, Hang the Moon. I just don't like the California form. That was my main issue with Hang the Moon. It's like, are we just going to magically revert back to, I don't know, back in 2024? And this is a 6-year-old, so it's not a younger one where I'm going to try and project any move forward. The horse that I'm interested in at a price who comes from off the pace here is Mayday Ready, all the way on the outside, the number 8 horse here. Mayday Ready is one of those where you look at the 2-year-old season, and this horse was pretty highly thought of. Won a $1 million race at Kentucky Downs, won the Jesmond at Keeneland. I thought that was a really impressive run. Ends up running second in the Breeders' Cup Juvenile Filly Mare's Turf, or Juvenile Filly's Turf. The 2025, I think, left a little bit to be desired, and I think that's one of the reasons that you kind of saw this horse switch over to the Mandela Barn. You get that first race under your belt at a mile. I thought ran well, kind of considering what that race played out as. It was a slow pace. Mayday Ready was way off that pace, so they went 48-1, 112-2. That is incredibly slow for a mile at Santa Anita. Like, if you compare that to, let's say, what Thought Process's last mile was, that was 23-1, 46-4, so a full second and a half faster at the half mile point. Yet Mayday Ready was still able to close ground, went from seventh in that race, fifth in the half mile point, to second, only missed by a half length, to Take a Breath, who was in this race as well, who was much closer to the pace the entire time, despite generally being further back than what we saw Mayday Ready. You get second off a layoff, you get second time in the Mandela Barn, the workouts are really good. If there's someone that closes and surprises, to me it's the outside here with Mayday Ready.
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0: I'm very curious to see what this horse becomes as a four-year-old, because you're right, she had a tremendous three-year-old or two-year-old season, but, you know, the one thing you left out and what I think kind of ruined her three-year-old year, I'm just going to say that, is after the Breeders' Cup, they went over to Japan and ran in a race in December, and then you didn't see her back until June, and then they kept her in and off the turf race. That was on Belmont Day. That day it just rained and poured, and it's just like, what are we doing? And then finally, third race of three-year-old cycle, we did get that win in the Lake Placid, and I thought, it's like, yeah, okay, that's kind of what we want to see from her. I don't know, just didn't really kind of come back from that well at all. A couple of really bad losses, but anyway, it's almost like take that three-year-old season and just throw it away. I just think they kind of did some weird stuff. What are we going to do now? It feels like this is going to be a normal year. We had a normal kind of break, rest, however you want to call it. Now we're with Mandela. That's very interesting. I mean, we haven't been here, so let's see what happens. I'm with you. I thought the first race was a nice building block. And now I think we're in a good spot. This is a horse that's never went this far. It has went once, I should say. And kind of bred to do it. So I just kind of want to see what this horse does here. I didn't pick the horse, but I don't blame you if you want to take a shot here with her.
1: Yeah, I look through that three-year-old season, and I'm willing to make so many excuses for Mayday Ready. And maybe that's just because I cashed with this horse at two, and I like this horse at two. But at three, let's just go through that, because you're right. Mm-hmm. Kyoto, Japan, the horse, like okay, what are we doing? Why are we shipping over there? So I get it, $800,000. I get it, but why are we doing that? Okay, comes back in the Wander again, faces Nitrogen off the turf. I tap it more than ready. This horse has a huge Tomlinson on a wet track. I understand why you leave the horse in there. Not the best thing in the world for the horse, though. Then you come back and you run in the Belmont Oaks Invitational. Fionn Nitrogen Opulent Restraint ran 1-2-3. That's not a bad fourth. And if you look at the line notes, leapt, bobbled start. So bad start. Comes back, wins the gate, Lake Placid gate to wire. Comes back in the Winter Memories. Keen steadied twice, empty. So after taking the lead, all of a sudden the closer wants to be in front again. that's not what you want from just – that's why the horse was keen. Then you tap the steady. That's not great. Comes back in the Valley View, four path, steady twice, five path. So another just mess. A brutal trip, right? So you can go through that entire three-year-old season and say none of this was the horse's fault. This was mismanagement and just issues inside of the races. I'm willing to give her a shot, especially if she's a price here. Going to be a fascinating field. That is the Grade 1 Gamely from San Anita, mile and an eighth on the turf. Number 5, Thought Process for Mr. Halterman. Number 7, Rashmi for me here in what is going to be a fascinating turf race there over at Santa Anita. All right. Speaking of fascinating turf races at Santa Anita, let's head out here to the Grade 1 Shoemaker race number 8. This time at Santa Anita, going 1 mile on the turf. Another, in my mind, pretty wide open race here. Favoritism, I'm going to say, is probably going to be on the number 2, Formidable Man here. I expect that's what we're going to see after running second in the Breeders' Cup Mile, back-to-back wins at Del Mar prior to that. Are you going with the favorite, or are you going somewhere else on top?
0: Well, I get everybody that wants to take the number 2. I think you know, he makes sense, and I agree with you. I think he'll be the favorite. I am going to try to beat him. I'm going to try to beat him with the horse on the rail, number 1, El Potente. I really like this horse at Santa Anita going 1 mile. I think that is the bread and butter for this horse, and I think he's going to get the lead. I know that the 8 has a little bit of speed. The 4 has a little bit of speed. I think drawn inside, I think they're just going to be aggressive. I think this horse gets to the front. I think he's going to take him gate to wire in this spot. I just feel like you look at the race 2 back. If we can get that trip, I think he's going to be really, really tough to beat. Last time out, you know, he didn't make the lead at Santa Anita going a mile, and he still ran okay. Like, he kind of showed you there. It's like, well, he doesn't absolutely have to lead to be effective. But I think drawing the rail, get that inside spot, I think he can give him the slip. So I went number 1, El Potente on top.
1: Yeah, I thought this was the most difficult of the three races when picking a winner because I'm not taking Formidable Man. Again, I think this is another situation where you're seeing a horse that's just simply too short of a price considering the odds of the horse actually winning the race, and so that made it very difficult for me to go in that direction. I'm going to go with a horse that's beaten me before that won this race last year. I'm going to go with the number three here, King of Gosford. I think I'm going to get a little bit better of a price. Kimura jumps aboard for D'Amato, second time off the layoff here. Had a kind of weird trip last time in the American. You're going to get a very fast pace. That was a slower, more tepid pace for the mile distance at Santa Anita. I think you get a better trip with King of Gosford. We know we like the track here. 5 for 8 over Santa Anita's turf course. 3 for 7 at specifically at this distance. And I just want to take some type of shot here because I understand why you like El Potente. I think that you know, the Call Me Corey here, who is also in this race, is going to cause problems for El Potente up top. I think that kind of guarantees a fast pace as both of those horses go forward, and both of them really have just one way to win, and that is directly go to the lead. If that's the case and you got like this group of horses that are sitting behind, I think it's much more of a trip race and who gets through clean. And I could make a case for Mi Hermano Ramon. I could make a case for Seal Team. I could make a case for Almendares. Like, this is one of those wide open races. So I'm going to take what I think is probably going to be somewhere in the 5-to-1 range and go with the number 3, King of Gosford here.
0: You mentioned the horse number 5, Almendares. That's the other one. I almost put this horse on top because of what you said. What if it does get hot with the 1 and the 8? Because Call Me Corey, I think, is got to go from the outside. So maybe it does get hot, and that does put the number 5, Almendares, into this thing quite a bit. One kind of what I would consider to be the local prep race for this looked pretty good doing it. This is a horse that has been in these races what it feels like forever, right? It feels like every time you see a turf race here in Southern California, he's in it. And we know what he's going to do. A lot of times he's a keem in like the third spot of your try, you know, or even in the top second and third spots for your tries. And because he's going to drop back, he's going to make one run, and he is going to pass a lot of horses. So if it does set up with the 1 and the 8 going, I think the 5 Almendares can pull, like you said, kind of a minor upset. You think the 3 is going to be 5-to-1? Almendares is probably going to be 4 or 5 to 1, right around in there as well. I think Formidable Man's going to be like 8 to 5, and so I think that's going to make these other horses all pretty playable. I don't hate your 3 either, but the 5 was kind of the one I kept circling back to. Is like, I think that's going to be a nice mid price. Like I said, if I'm wrong and El Potente can't, you know, get there because of the pace, maybe the 5's the one that can mow him down.
1: Yeah, I think the 5 is definitely a playable horse. Like, this is one of those races where I wouldn't talk you off anybody. If you like Almendares, if you like me or Mono Ramon, the 6 right to the outside, you're probably getting the price this time that you want to be able to bet me or Mono Ramon, who was one of the best turf horses in 2024 in Southern California. And then 2025, the Shoemaker Mile loses by a neck to King of Gosford, just not able to quite get there. And we have not seen this horse run that well since. Runs back at Churchill Downs, the Wise Dan, ends up running fourth, comes back here, runs in the Kilrow Mile, grade 2. Final Boss wins that. El Potente runs second. Last time out, mile and an eighth, just kind of wasn't good. Now getting back to a mile, maybe it's the time for me or Mono Ramon, but you're going to get like 8, 9 to 10 to 1, whereas before you were getting 3 or 4 to 1. So I think that makes it a little interesting. And then Seal Team, to me, a horse that I loved for a long time, specifically because of that win in the Twilight Derby at Santa Anita on Breeders' Cup Day, beat Silver Knot and Web Slinger, who are both very good horses. But that was 2023.
0: Mm-hmm.
1: A horse that we thought had a ton of upside hasn't won since and raced against a lot of these and has excuses, but tough to put a horse like that on top.
0: It's hard to believe, isn't it? Because I remember that race vividly. That was like, I think that was like the 3rd win in 4 starts or 5 starts for this horse. I was like, yeah, this one might be pretty good. And then, yeah, hasn't got the job done. Has been beaten over and over and over by the same horses that are in this race. And so I kept going back to Seal Team because, you know, I thought the race last time out, which was the race at Almendares, won, I thought Seal Team was pretty good in it, you know, mm-hmm. and really hadn't been good for a while. That race to me kind of felt like, huh, maybe finally this horse is kind of back to that form that we remember. So I would probably tell you don't do it, to be quite honest with you. But if you want to, like, a price to hit the board, like, even, you know, if you get second in an exact, a third in the try, I think we're going to see the best effort from this horse. It's just, is it good enough? So I was with you on that one. I thought he was interesting, kept going back to him. You know, you mentioned Call Me Corey, and we kind of just pass him up. It's like, yeah, just the speed, you know, kind of play the pace. Man, I thought the race last time out, I went back and watched it a couple times. If you want to take the other speed and take the number 8, Call Me Corey, at what I assume is going to be 6 or 8 to 1, I don't hate it. That allowance race, going a mile and eighth, and I know, look, we don't have a lot of races, and this is kind of a new shooter in a division where they kind of run against each other all the time. Call Me Corey's not the worst looking, like, new shooter in this bunch right now.
1: If I was going to take a speed horse, it would be Call Me Corey.
0: Okay.
1: Not El Potente. And you mentioned that last race, like, mile and eighth, went 1:34 to the mile, went 1:46 to mile and eighth, 12 seconds. Like, that's not slowing down after going fast to a mile. Like, I that horse held very, very comfortably in that spot, and you saw the second place horse come back and win as well. So I do think Call Me Corey, in my mind, it would be the speed I was going to play if one of the two.
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31: Looking forward to a big Saturday in the sports world. We've got an NBA Game 3, an NHL Playoffs Game 2, and we got a really good MLB card with Paul Skeens on the mound in Pittsburgh. Will Hill, Matt Humans here, VSiN Primetime. And Will, let's talk about the Knicks and the Cavs as they head to Cleveland for Game 3. Cavs are 2.5-point favorites here at Circus Sports, total of 214. And the Cavs obviously blew the 22-point lead in the fourth quarter in Game 1. They were unable to bounce back in Game 2. Can they get on the board in this series? And this, when you're a situational handicapper, this is a spot where you want to play the home team down 2-0 in the series. But how much faith do you have in the Cavs? How much faith do you have in the coach, Kenny Atkinson, and James Harden, and this Cavs team that blew a big lead in Game 1 in New York? How would you play this? How would you bet it if you do want to play it on Saturday?
32: I'd have a lot more faith in Kenny Atkinson if I didn't watch him coach the other night. I'll tell you that much. It would only be the Cavs for me. I don't think I'm going to bet it. I mean, and I hate to do that where you always say this too. What's the point of giving out a lean or say if I had to bet it, I'd bet this team, but I'm not going to bet it. Then it's not worth anything. I'm not betting the Knicks here. The Cavs. Now, on one hand here, the Cavs are desperate. They're home. They've been good at home. You figure the Knicks at some point, this is not the 96 Bulls. At some point here, they're due for a loss. This might be a spot for it. But on the other hand, I'm fading a team that's 1-9 in a row. They're destroying everybody. I'm trusting Harden. I'm trusting Atkinson. Oh, and I'm going to lay it 2.5 points. I got to win by 3 or more. That doesn't sound like a great spot either. I guess I could play the money line. It'd be Cavs or nothing, but probably going into the game, it will be nothing. You know, you and I talk about this a lot too. If this were David Stern, we'd say, you know what, this game is on Saturday. If the Knicks win, they're up 3-0. They probably close it out Monday on Memorial Day. The finals don't start until next Wednesday, June 3rd. Do they really? Does the really? You know, does league want this much time without games? Where another layoff for the Knicks, probably not. But I don't know that that factors in as much anymore. If I had to bet it, I'd bet the Cavs, but I don't have to bet it. I'm probably passing at the moment. How about you?
31: Yeah, I don't even talk about those conspiracy type of theories anymore with the league wanting to extend series, because it was a different league when David Stern was in charge.
32: Yep.
31: And we don't even see evidence of that stuff anymore. So that doesn't not even enter my thought processes when we're talking about that these days. But if the Cavs are going to get a game, this is a game they've obviously got to get. And it's no secret to anyone. The situational handicapping aspect of this is obvious to everyone. But that's why I don't want to bet it, because I think the public's on the Cavs here. You're seeing the number at 2.5. It's a pretty obvious spot where you have to bet the Cavs, and I don't want to bet the obvious. I think, if anything, maybe you bet the Cavs first quarter. Maybe you bet the Cavs first half. I just do not trust this team for four quarters to get it done. Now, you're going to have to pay the tax in the first quarter and the first half, too, because other people are looking to bet it the same way. But even in game two, Will, the Cavs got off to a pretty good start. They led 27-24 after the first quarter. Then they faded after the first. This team has had a real trouble dealing with the Knicks in the fourth quarter in the first two games. I don't trust the Cavs. I'll probably just pass on this because you don't have to bet every game. I don't want to bet the Cavs, so I'm not going to do it. But I would look. There were two things I would look at here if I'm going to bet this game. Cavs first quarter, Cavs first half, maybe split a unit, bet a half unit on each, and then Donovan Mitchell over his points prop, which is going to be in the mid-20s. If the Cavs are going to win the game, Mitchell's going to have to be a big reason why. We talked about this, you and I talked about this last week or two. Yes. When the Cavs were in that series with the Pistons. And Donovan Mitchell delivered. I think that's the player you have to bet on here. He could have a big game and the Cavs still lose, but he's probably going to have a big game, so I think that's the player prop I would look to first.
32: Rank these three scenarios. There's three possible outcomes. The Knicks win both in Cleveland and sweep. Cleveland wins both and it's 2-2. The third option, and to me this is the most likely, they split. I would say the second most likely is probably the Knicks getting both. Would you agree with that? What do you think ultimately happens just overall in these two games?
31: Well, you know, our producer, Corey York, is a Cleveland homer, and he said last night, Cavs are pretty good at holding home court. They're probably, you know, they're going to probably going to win both games at home. I don't know how you could be a Cleveland fan to be that much of an optimist. I think your scenario number three is the most likely, where these teams split and they go back to the Garden with the Knicks up 3-1 in the series. That's what you think, right?
32: And a split's no good if you're the Cavs, too. If you're 3-1 going back to New York, you're done.
31: And I bet this series over 5.5 games, so I'd love to see the Cavs win both, but I don't think they're going to win both in Cleveland.
32: I would agree with that. That's a good bet, boy. If you just hang on to a 22-point lead in game one, you can pretty much all but cash that ticket. And there have been some horrendous, horrendous beats the last week or two in the NBA. You just got to, you know what, hope you're on the right side of them. Hope you're not involved. Some of these games, man, I don't know. Especially these games, if you're living on the East Coast, Matt, they happen late at night and you go to bed right after. It's hard to sleep after some of these bad beats.
31: Yeah, it is. Well, that's why I always say I think this is the worst time of year to bet. I don't want to promote things that I'm not betting as seriously as I'm betting college football or college basketball or things like this. To me, and betting NBA playoffs, betting the hockey, baseball, I bet baseball a little bit more seriously, but I pick my spots pretty judiciously. To me, NBA, hockey, more entertainment type of bets where you're trying to pick your spots, you're hoping to win, but it can take some bad beats. Like, how about if you had the Cavs plus 6.5 or 7 in game one? How about the total? If you bet an under, I mean, I think it's very difficult to bet these and win. And I don't want to guess. When you start guessing, you get yourself in trouble. I would guess that the Cavs are the right side in game three, but I don't want to pay and find out. I would say that Donovan Mitchell over the points prop might be the thing I'd be most likely to play in game three. My initial forecast for the series, Will, was Knicks in six. And if the Cavs win that first game, that looks pretty good. In fact, I had the Knicks plus 475 and six. Cavs hold on to that lead in the first game. There's a pretty good chance the Knicks are going to win this in six. I don't have much faith in the Cavs here. So let's move on. Again, Circa at Cleveland minus 2.5. total of 214 as we head to game three in Cleveland on Saturday night. How about the hockey playoffs? Eastern Conference game two. Carolina Hurricanes, pretty heavy favorites in the East, but they get upset by the Montreal Canadiens in game one. And, Will, I felt like the long layoff was definitely a negative for the Hurricanes. We say that about a lot of teams. It's not just a cliche. The layoff can be too long. A team can be a little bit too rusty. Carolina, a little bit too slow, a step or two slow in game one. This Montreal Canadiens team can strike like lightning, and they win game one big time. Carolina now minus 205 right in that range, total of six in game two. Will, is that too high a price for you to bet on the Hurricanes simply to bounce back and tie the series with the Canadiens?
32: It is definitely too high of a price. I don't lay over $2 in a lot of things. I'm certainly not going to lay it in a hockey game. I will just pass along something. Aaron Halterman, who does a great job covering hockey, and we have him on these VSiN shows all the time. He gave it out. I tailed it. I wouldn't be able to pick this guy out of a lineup. If he was standing next to me in the grocery store, I'd have no idea. But Jakub Dobes, the Canadiens goalie. Now, Aaron gave him out a couple weeks ago. He's 30-1 or so. He's still double digits. I'm looking right now, 10-1. If the Canadiens get to the cup final and they end up winning it, it sounds like he's going to be the guy for the Canadiens. So if you're looking for something to tail along and people like to bet a little to win a lot, you know, people, even if they don't follow hockey or know a lot about hockey, they just want to have a rooting interest. Jakub Dobes, I would pass that along from Aaron Halterman. Still 10-1 there to win the Conn Smythe.
31: All right, let's go to MLB betting on Saturday. Three games we'll put in the spotlight. First is going to be Rays and Yankees. And how about the Tampa Bay Rays? They win Friday night in the Bronx 4-2. And they're now up 5.5 games on the Yankees. Rasmussen and Ryan Weathers. And Weathers, the lefty for the Yankees, is going to be a slight favorite right around the minus 130, 140 range. Total of 7 or 7.5 in the Bronx. I don't know. Do you trust Weathers? Can you lay the price with the Yankees? Or is this Rays team just too hot right now?
32: I mean, at some point, the Yankees are going to swing the bats better. Judge has been in a wicked slump. Nearly tied the game Friday night with a home run, but that ball fell short. But, I mean, you always say this too, Matt. It's just very dangerous, the word do in betting and stepping in front of a cold team saying, well, this is going to be the day they break out. Eventually, they're going to have a day where they break out. They're too good offensively to not hit. But right now, Judge isn't hitting. I'm not laying a price here with a Yankee team that's not swinging the bats well, especially, and something we talk about with them a lot, and I think it's something you have to handicap. If this is 2-2 after 6 or 7, you almost have to have a 3 or 4 run lead going into the later innings because their bullpen is so shaky that if that's a tie game heading into the 7th or 8th, you don't feel great about it. So to me, it would be raise or pass. I'll probably pass.
31: All right. For my money, Paul Skeens is the best pitcher in baseball right now. If you draw a line through his disastrous opening day start, which was not all his fault, a couple of defensive miscues behind him, Skeens' numbers stack up well against anyone. He's made 10 starts. Had that one opening day disaster. Other than that, in the last nine, he's been great. And Skeens right now, 6 wins on the season, 55 innings, allowed 5 homers, 63-8 strikeout-to-walk ratio, and a whip of 0.71. Paul Skeens is going to start on Saturday for the Pirates. And Skeens and the Pirates, favorites about minus 150 in Toronto against Patrick Corbin. And Corbin has not been the patsy this season that he has been in the past, but Pittsburgh minus 145. Quick thought on that?
32: Quick thought would be take the Pirates on the first five, except when you go and check the line for the first five, Matt. Pittsburgh laying $1.96 in the first five.
31: Yes.
32: That's too expensive. Yeah. I guess you could lay the half run, and that's probably the way I would bet it if I had to, but they're pricing this accordingly. They're not giving you anything cheap, anything free here with Steve.
31: No, you're right, and I think you got to lay the half run if you're going to bet that. By the way, smarter bets start here. 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
18: 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We get tweets beating the book. Primetime Leon Sanders. Yo. Shout out to your little buddy, Country Club and K. Michael Bidlin. Not only does he walk and type with a purpose, he's a chicken grilling, deep leg day kind of guy. He truly has done all he can do. Suck it, Fezzik, if that is your real name. Peace, love, and yoga pants. There's a lot in that tweet. That's a Hall of Fame tweet.
24: Wow, what a tweet.
18: Primetime Leon Sanders at Cowboys_Cubs1. Well done. And this from a Brosec1870. The way this week has gone, learning about second girlfriends, ladies of the night from crack, the TV guy Kelly teaching you about radio, remembering how to party in D.C., I think Stevie's going to need the dump button. Yeah, he is.
24: Can I tell you about TV work trips
18: yes, sir.
24: That I regret? Like, there's
0: nothing of my career that I regret. I've had an awesome career. It's been a lot of fun. We do get to do an awesome show every day. But whenever I hear Chris Felica and Paul Carr talk about this South Africa World Cup trip, I really wish I was, an associate producer under the Bears' guidance or something back then, because that would have been a lot of fun.
1: Why is Felica so happy we're losing to Ghana? Chris Felica joining us against his own will for a second segment here at Chris Felica. The Bear from Fox Sports. By the way, Bear Bets podcast. How often do folks get those?
2: Weekly. Yeah, weekly. We put one up the other day where we got into some World Cup. We got into some college football playoff expansion talk. Got into some NBA playoffs. Got into Jeff talking about the unfairness of a tiebreaker and a girls' youth 10 and under softball league tiebreaker. Yeah, it was some cool stuff.
1: Wow, you really do cover it all. Wow, Jeff.
2: Oh, we do. And now look, we didn't get into ladies of the night, side pieces, dead people on the side of the street in porn shops.
1: Listen,
2: we did it. We did our fair share.
1: Sometimes it happens on this show. There's nothing I can do about it. It just happens. Back to the World Cup for a second. So I'm looking at this next one. You got Morocco to win Group C at +325. Now this is Brazil's group, so it takes a fair amount of.

0: opening match of the group is Brazil versus Morocco. If Morocco, who has a very good defense, can manage a draw here, then it turns into who beats up more on Scotland and Haiti, and both of these teams know what they have to do. So I took a little bit of chance on Morocco here at 5-1. And again, the winner of this group, there's a massive benefit to winning and losing. If you win, then you kind of get put to the other side of the bracket from where Spain and France and wherever else. If you lose, you probably have to go like maybe Netherlands in the first round. But one thing that you look at, make sure you look at with the bracket. I have like a simulated bracket that I did, and it doesn't have like round future sites on there. One, Paul had mentioned the Miami group stage match, but if you look ahead to the round of 16, if England were to win their group and Mexico were to win their group, then we're looking at a situation where you potentially could have in the round of 16 England playing Mexico at Azteca in Mexico City. And mayhem. That would be like mayhem. Ridiculous. That, like England would melt in that heat and elevation there. So, and if you look at the prices, like the stage of elimination for certain teams, the short shot for England is round of 16 to be eliminated. So they're aware it's priced in already, so there really isn't any betting to take advantage of it, but it's just something to keep in mind.
1: Extra points for Mr. Felica, use of elevation. Mark that down.
2: Plus two.
1: I believe
0: I got scolded for saying altitude once, so I need right. to make sure I always say differentiate.
1: You know, we talk about the Orleans, then we were an English teaching class here. This one, I want to do these two in tandem because I believe I saw this one come over the group chat, if I'm not mistaken.
0: Yes.
1: Spain and France, you have both of them, Spain to reach final mm-hmm. plus 220, France to reach final 3-1. Same side of bracket, I'm guessing?
0: Now, yes. Now, the chance that if Spain weren't to win its group or France weren't to win its group, you could win both. But the odds of Spain and France both winning their group and being on the same side of the bracket and meeting in the semifinal are really good. They're the two best teams in the world. Anyhow, look, it's a one-off. Someone could park the bus and go to kicks, and someone could lose, and maybe we don't get a Spain-France semi. But I am willing to take my chances that Spain and France will play in the semi. One of them will reach the final game. And I will collect 40% on my stake there.
1: I like it.
0: Yeah, that's I'm basically trying to create my own. Like, remember those like choose your own adventure novels when you were growing up? If you want to take the path on the right, go turn to page 82. If you want to take the skyline down, go to page 14. Like, so
1: who didn't love
0: those? I'm kind of creating my own arb here.
1: Yeah, I love that. Okay, last World Cup bet, at least for today. Highest scoring group, Group E. Quick glance tells me that's Germany, Curacao, the Ivory Coast, and Ecuador.
0: Yeah, there's not a whole lot of defense here. Ivory Coast has a bunch of young potential up-and-comers with a lot of ability to score. Germany, a team with Voltamada and Florian Wirtz and others who will put up a bunch of goals. Curacao is going to be the punching bag here. Like, they're going to... All three of those teams in the group could easily put up three or four every match against Curacao. So I think, a lot of times, like people look, who's Argentina against or Spain against? But it's about the depth of the other and just the lack of defense. So I think this Group E bet is pretty good here. I could see there'll be a lot of fun games to watch in this group.
1: All right, Chris, for God's sakes, can we spend 3 minutes on real football? It's America, for God's sakes, NFL. Let's do this. You have made some season win totals plays, both mm-hmm. unders. Let's start with your with an NFC under.
0: Yeah, I bet the Giants under 7.5 wins. I think there is a lot of hype and expectation for the Giants with Harbaugh coming in and the great draft that they had. But remember, Malik Nabers, is he going to be healthy? Scadaboo comes back. Is he going to stay healthy? With the schedule. If you lose to Dallas opening night, then you got to go to the Rams, and that's a problem. Maybe you start 0-2, and then you get a couple of games that you should win. But look at the back half of the schedule. Like the December-January schedule, Niners, Seabags, Browns, Lions, Dallas again on the road, Eagles. Like, not a whole lot of teams you can chalk up with the win there. And in the middle of the season, you got to go to Houston in that good defense. You got to go to Philly.

0: You got to go to Washington. I don't know. 7-10 feels very low. Jackson Dart, we all love him. Can he stay healthy? I think there are a lot of questions that kind of outweigh the hype and expectation for John Harbaugh in year one.
1: What did you call the Seahawks, by the way? What did you call
0: them? The Seabags.
2: Oh, okay.
0: That was an old NFL primetime deal with Chris Berman. When he'd be like, Seabags!
1: I don't know if you know this, but they're the Super Bowl champions. Put respect on their name, man.
0: Put some respect on the birds up there.
1: Giants, by the way, announcing they agreed to a multi-year extension with GM Joe Shane, by the way, after that draft. So the Saquon thing, apparently, they don't care about anymore.
0: Back from the dead.
1: AFC under from you is?
0: The Denver Broncos, under 9.5. A team that won a bunch of games in miraculous fashion last year with some defense and some average quarterback play in it. We don't know if Bo Nix is going to be fully healthy for the start of the year. And you just look at the non-division schedule that they pick up. Rams, Niners, Seahawks, throw some respect on their name. Bills, like right there. And you get that division with the Chiefs, who in theory will be better this year. The Chargers, who will be better as well. So, 9.5, under 9.5 feels like a really good bet for me. And maybe if they do start slowly with at Chiefs, Jaguars, Rams, Niners, Chargers, Seattle, that's their first six games. Maybe then you can get in on that early, go under 9.5, and then maybe try and find an adjusted midseason live one, and maybe you're able to get over 7.5 or 8.5, and maybe it lands on 9.
1: Tell me you're not sold on Bo Nix without telling me you're not sold on Bo Nix. Is that part of this as well?
0: that is part of it as well, yes.
1: Yeah.
0: Well,
3: that schedule is brutal to start.
0: You said it, not me.
1: Yeah, I did. No, it is brutal to start with. At Chiefs, Jags, Rams, at Niners, at Chargers, Seahawks, first six.
3: Good luck.
1: Thank you, Chris. Thanks for staying for two. That was very benevolent of you. Appreciate it.
0: Oh, of course. Any time. Can't wait till the top of the hour.
1: Steve Fezzik at the top of the hour. Phil Bobbitt, Motorsports next, though.
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15: We continue VSiN by the Books on this Friday morning. Dave Ross, Jensen Lewis here with you. And we're really excited, obviously, to preview the Indianapolis 500 this weekend. But Jensen, the elephant in the room, obviously the passing of Kyle Busch yesterday, very tragic, very, very sad. And we've got a guy on here. We have racing royalty joining the program today, and that's Jack Arud, host of the Modified Minute podcast, SiriusXM's IndyCar Nation. Give him a follow on X at Jack on Sports. And Jack, obviously, it's so bittersweet and melancholy to begin the conversation today talking about the passing of a legend like Kyle Busch, but no stranger to IndyCar as well with Kyle. Can we even begin to wrap our heads around the tragic news of yesterday?
16: Absolutely not. And the only thing that I think over the course of the next few days, I want to go back to Watkins Glen, which was like 2 weeks ago before the All-Star race. And late in the race, Kyle radioed during a caution to his team that he needed the doctor at the end of the race. And I'm quoting, and have him meet me at my bus. I need a shot. Well, nobody really put much credence in that, figuring maybe he was dehydrated or something like that. But with what's transpired over the next 14 to 16 days, it does make you wonder. But regardless, this is just a tragedy for the motorsports world, without question.
17: Yeah, Jack, it is one that weighs heavy, especially as we get into one of the great races of our country and what Indianapolis means, not only to the racing community, I'm sure there will be a lot of heavy hearts there. As I think you even told us, he was potentially going to be in this Indianapolis 500 just a year ago, but it did not come to pass. This year's iteration very interesting. Yeah, go ahead, Jack.
16: He was slated 2 years ago. He approached Arrow McLaren, and that was when Kyle Larson made his first attempt at the double with the support of Mr. Hendrick. And when the rains precluded that happening, well, Kyle's handshake agreement with Arrow McLaren was set aside because Larson and Mr. Hendrick wanted to come back and attempt it the following year. They did so, but I know that Kyle, in his own mind, figured that down the road, in the next ensuing years, that he would sit behind the wheel of an IndyCar. He was that type of guy. If it had wheels, he wanted to try it.
17: It's amazing. And just an unbelievable tragedy that we did not see coming. We will see coming, Jack, that's what we want to pick your brain on. Set it up for us for people that, especially our audience, have not really dove into IndyCar and the difference between NASCAR, Formula One. Biggest thing that people need to look for when we get to race day and maybe the top of this odds board is some of the favorites to win this race.
16: Well, I think what's difficult is setting the odds this year. With the way qualifying went, it's too easy, and I'm picking the low-hanging fruit and saying, you know, hey, anybody can win this Indy 500. the way some of the top guns are scattered between the first row and the 11th row, I think that holds a little bit of weight. But still, if you look at numbers, and I'm not a gambler, but I know you guys run those numbers. historically, look to the first three rows. That's Ooh. The likelihood where the winner is going to come from those three rows. The other little tidbit that I would give you is if you really want to, you guys probably know how to run AI. Punch into your AI what the leader of the 185th lap, how often does he go on to win the race? It's startlingly low. It's all about that after that last pit stop being in the top five, and that'll determine who's going to go after it. Now, in terms of favorites, look, I think all of us would really like to see Pato O'Ward vanquish some of the demons. He's run so well here. If you're looking for a long shot, go to AJ Foyt Racing in Santino Ferrucci. He has an incredible finishing record here at the Indianapolis Motor Speedway. We like to call him the Wild Man, and he's all decked out, his driving suit and his helmet. It's a tribute to someone that Vegas people know very well. Evel Knievel. He's got the Star Spangled suit and everything else. And, you know, he's come close, but close is only good in horseshoes and hand grenades. It isn't good in racing. Tony Stewart had the greatest line. He said, great, you finished second in the greatest spectacle in racing. He goes, you know what that makes you, Jack? I said, no, team. He says, that makes you the first loser. Now, I do a show about IndyCar racing on SiriusXM with Tony Kanaan. And Tony, and I think a lot of drivers feel, you don't win this race. For some reason, the racing gods choose who the winner will be. And the case in point is Kike had tried. It finished in the top five, but it failed to win. And then in 2013, he had just been fired from Andretti Global. And he picked up a ride with Jimmy Vassar. And he said, I went into the race and I had, you know, I wasn't obsessing about it. I had made peace with my career. Lo and behold, who won the Indy 500 in 2013? Won Tony Kanaan. And now there's the biggest nose in the world on the BorgWarner Trophy.
18: Enjoying our conversation with Jack Roo. By the way, Santino Ferrucci is 12-1 to win this. You mentioned Pato O'Ward. He's a second betting choice at +650. And you mentioned those demons, Jack, of like trying to overcome those pitfalls to finally get in the winner's circle here if you're a guy like Pato O'Ward. What are some of those pitfalls that he could look out for? Or is it, as you mentioned, just ordained, touched by the racing gods, that this could be O'Ward's time?
16: I know you guys don't want to hear this, but it is just touched by the racing gods. But you got to remember that the average time in pit stops for every race except the Indy 500 and IndyCar is about 2 hours. This race, you're talking about making six pit stops. We have already seen in some of the shorter races where a little pit miscue can cost you the valuable, you know, tenth of a second or so. That happened back at Barber Motorsports Park when it looked as if, Arrow McLaren was going to win the race, and they had a miscue. Here's another interesting tidbit that I've come across. And I know I sound like I'm focusing on Arrow McLaren, but I think as a team that wants to bust into the Penske Ganassi operation, they have hired Jimmy Johnson's pit crew, the NASCAR pit crew, to service their fourth car in the 500 for Ryan Hunter-Reay. And I noticed in pit crew pack practice on Monday that they're doing it a little bit differently than the other teams. So these are the fascinating little tidbits. It'll be fun to watch.
17: If no one's been, or people that have listened are wanting to get there, would highly encourage you, as someone who used to live in Indianapolis for a handful of years, if you can find your way into the snake pit, boy, oh boy, are you going to have yourself the time of your life. It'll be amazing. Jack, I know that we handicap it here specifically for different races, Formula One, NASCAR, IndyCar. Weather always kind of plays a factor in how you kind of want to look at it. Maybe a little insight from you. Should we kind of wait to make our wagers until race day and keep that weather picture in mind? Or is it one that, hey, you just kind of, you take it as it goes and we'll kind of see how it plays out?
16: No, I'd say based on the weather forecast we've got, wait as long as you can. Because remember, the whole system is built around, can we get to lap 101 of the 200? Then it becomes an official race. Up until then, and now they're talking about, you know, the R word all morning and all afternoon, and that goes back to 3 years ago, where, heck, I don't think we started the race until about 4 o'clock in the afternoon. And if you go into it, now your strategy is, we're racing for 100 laps, so you can throw that lap 185 equation out the window. So there's a lot. As long as you can wait, I think you're going to be better off and get a higher yield.
18: Jack, I didn't realize that the drinking of the milk is a ceremony that goes back to 1933 for the winner of the Indy 500. Not sure how that got started, but here we are today in 2026. Who do you think will be drinking the milk here, Jack, at the end of this Sunday?
16: It is hard not to pick Alex Palou. It really is. This guy is a rare talent that has just dominated for the last couple of years. And when he knocked down that Indy 500 victory last year, it's hard to bet against him. A little tidbit. It started with Louis Meyer, who was so thirsty he wanted some buttermilk. God forbid anybody drinks that now. But they, each driver in the field fills out a card with the American Dairy Association, and he gets to pick whole, skim, non-fat. They used to be able to pick chocolate. They took that off the board this year.
18: Why would you take chocolate milk off the board, Jack? That'd be my number one go-to if I ever won the Indianapolis, right?
16: Well, when Elio Castroneves won, they had Nestle Quick in pink because they were affiliated with the Auto Nation, and they tried to fill it in the bottle. And I'll tell you, it just made you say, I don't want to drink that milk. I'll pour it over my head.
18: So Jack, good. You're the best. We really appreciate your time here joining us on VSiN by the Books. 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We are back on VSiN, the Sports Betting Network.
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7: The NFL releasing schedules for all 32 teams, and the season will start on September 9th as the Seattle Seahawks and the New England Patriots will meet in Seattle in a Super Bowl rematch. The Seahawks are an early 4.5-point home favorite, minus 210 on the money line. The Patriots are plus 176, and the over-under is at 45.5. The first international game of the season will be in Melbourne, Australia in Week 1, September 10th. The Rams will take on the San Francisco 49ers in an NFC West matchup. The Rams an early 2.5-point favorite, minus 136 on the money line. San Francisco plus 116, and the over-under is at 49.5. With your VSiN Action Update, I'm Tony DeZiri on the Vegas Stats and Information Network.

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1: Numbers game, live from Circa Resort Casino, downtown Las Vegas, Nevada. Gil Alexander, Kelly Bidlin.
2: Sure.
1: Producer number nine, so much more than a producer. So, you know, we try to get to everything with Paul Carr, and I forgot about the question on Twitter from Shrek McPhee.
2: It's not you, it's we. It's a team. We both forgot.
1: He says, if you want a good laugh, go check out the responses to the England World Cup squad being announced. He said, autofade. Then he said, P.S., I'm still free for a World Cup Megapod, which I appreciate, Shrek. So we asked Paul about this off air.
2: Yeah.
1: And essentially what Paul was saying was that the coach, Thomas Tuchel, of the England World Cup team, essentially came out with the whole thing like, look, 26 best players don't necessarily make the best team.
2: Mm-hmm.
1: And so you can imagine from that starting point, it was like the equivalent of, you know, an NBA, if they did an NBA team and they're like,
2: the Olympics teams this happens with.
1: Yeah.
2: You know, yeah. The best guy doesn't always make it on the last roster spot because you need someone to fill out defensively on the wing or whatever. Yeah,
1: like,
2: right?
1: Michael Jordan, Scottie Pippen, Kelly Bidlin, right? And they're like, what? Who's two place did he take? Well, Phil Foden, Trent Alexander-Arnold, Harry Maguire among the snubs.
2: Which are literally...
1: For the English team.
2: I mean, like, I don't... We were just chatting with Paul. I guess these guys are a little bit out of form. But, like, these are two I was trying to show off for Gil. These are literally two of the three English soccer players I could name on that I thought were sure things on the team not on the team.
1: There you go.
2: And that would be Foden and Trent Alexander-Arnold. I don't know the other
1: guy. I'm impressed, by the way. Really, well done.
2: I know a thing or two about a thing or two.
1: Kelly Bidlin, everybody. Shall we go country clubbing?
2: Let's do it, man. Yes, I want to go through these quarters.
1: Let's go. Glow sticks.
2: World Cup bets, I still have time for. French Open bets need to be done this weekend.
1: It's nice to have the draw early enough where you can actually make bets as opposed to sprinting through these sports books to make them.
2: How do you feel about the image of I'll probably be consuming the podcast tomorrow while I'm at the gym? Deep leg day, probably mid-lunge. I'll be listening to you guys.
1: Deep leg day.
2: Doing squats, listening to you guys.
1: Oh, man.
2: At like 7 a.m.
1: I just want to see you at the gym. You know, just
2: come on down,
1: man.
2: We
1: have from machine to machine.
2: We have plenty of AAG listeners that hang out with me at the gym, okay? There's like four of us.
1: Exaggerated arm swing while you're going from machine to machine, knocking people out of the way.
2: You know me. Yeah. I walk everywhere with purpose. In the gym, double that.
1: Get off my bench, bruh.
2: That's right.
1: French Open men, quarter number one. That is Yannick Sinner's quarter. Yannick Sinner is a minus 1,200 favorite to win his quarter. Listen, I don't want to make this boring. And we did get, you know, there's a couple of tweets. People are like, hey, you're making this too easy for Sinner. Things happen. Things do happen, right? He could get hurt. The heat could get to him.
2: Mm-hmm.
1: But as far as another human being beating him in a best of five, I mean, that is the way, right? You push him to five sets. I just don't see it happening. This by the way, Alexander Bublik, what are you doing still playing in one of these Fakakta tournaments? What are you doing?
2: Dude, seriously.
1: Nobody's beating him. Ben Shelton's not beating him either. So Sinner's going to win it, and if you're betting somebody else, you're just doing it to hope for an injury or exhaustion or something.
2: What happened to Tsitsipas? 33
1: His best days are behind him.
2: Okay.
1: Best days are behind him. French Open, men quarter number two. Now, this is the one where, oh, man, did I do that with Cerundolo? So I endorsed Cerundolo on the podcast yesterday. Daniil Medvedev's quarter is what this is. He's a 3-1 short shot. For me, yesterday, Cerundolo was 6-1 or plus 650. That was the play for me. Would I still play him at plus 450? Not as fun. But in terms of just raw clay numbers, that would be the play.
2: Who is this? Relatively wide open, though?
1: Based on the... Yeah, compared to other quarters, yes. Relatively, okay. Relatively speaking, it is wide open. Thus, the play on Cerundolo, but I can't endorse it anymore at plus 450. But that would be... If you can shop around, though, if you can get like 6-1 on Cerundolo, because we're just showing the BetMGM numbers, because they were second to market behind Bet365. But if somebody else puts them out, stations here in town, Kelly likes to remind me.
2: That's right. Wide open slash weak, right? This just feels like a weak quarter.
1: Well, I mean, look, there's no Carlitos, right? So
2: yeah,
1: somebody had
2: true.
1: To have
2: yeah.
1: a weak quarter. Let's go to quarter number three. Quarter number three is the domain of Novak Djokovic. But Zach Drew and I were all in agreement on one thing, that Casper Ruud is the fly in the ointment here. And I was going through 6 month and 1 year numbers for clay data. Casper Ruud has had really elite clay numbers, especially his 6 month time frame. And he's been a finalist in this tournament before. His history is to get the finals of slams and get crushed. But Ruud now down to plus 275 in this quarter, so it's not like there's a lot of unseen value here, right? It's kind of baked in, and so we were all kind of a little disappointed in these numbers.
2: You were hoping you were getting a longer number on Ruud and bet that.
1: But, you know, it's not a secret, apparently, that the thing is, he's been playing so well recently. That's the problem. It hasn't been hidden.
2: Right, yeah. And that's the only guy you'd go to here, right?
1: Yeah, because João Fonseca, look, as much as people want to canonize him, not happening yet.
2: Yep.
1: And clay is just not the best surface for Demon Noor. So, yeah.
2: And Rublev, right?
1: Ruud is the guy. I think if Ruud plays Joker, and I think that's going to be the fourth round, I believe. Yeah, round of 16, I believe that would be. Don't hold me to that, but I think so. That will be an interesting price in that match. That will probably be, rather than play this quarter, that will be the match you would wait for.
2: Wait and play the match. Yeah, yep, makes sense.
1: I think so. Quarter number four on the men's side is, of course, the Sasha Zverev quarter. This would have been great if Artur Fies wasn't having injury problems. Maybe there would have been a play on Fies. Rafa Hodar, again, you anticipate these quarter numbers, and you're like, oh, man, I can't wait to see what the number is on so-and-so. Hodar's 3-1. I mean, it's not fun. He should be 3-1, right?
2: What number would you need on Hodar for that to be a bet?
1: I'd double that to 6-1.
2: Double, okay.
1: Just like Cerundolo, right?
2: I'm staring at a plus 375 on him. That's what I'm
1: not
2: asking.
1: Quite, right? Because Sasha Zverev still is really, right, really good at tennis.
2: Okay, flip the other way. We always, you know, we always are looking for the longer shots. Is it a good price on Zverev?
1: No, because I think Hodar could plus 150 for a whole like four matches or whatever it is. No, you know, five matches. Pardon me.
2: Yo, where's my guy Grigor at?
1: Grigor did not make the tournament.
2: What?
1: Yeah, Grigor's not playing.
2: They aware of who he's dating?
1: They are aware.
2: Bad decision.
1: And apparently that does not factor in to the French Open, folks. Grigor Dimitrov, by the way, just to be thorough about it, failed to qualify. Wasn't even an injury.
2: He's distracted.
1: Women's side, much more interesting. Quarter number one. I mean, more interesting in terms of like who could win the whole thing, right? Because Sinner exists on the men's side. But again, the search for value was sort of minimal here. You know, I fire on a lot of quarters and other slams. This one, it's like Sabalenka minus 145. And then all the other players kind of not really playing great. Maddie Keys has not played during clay season. She would have been a consideration, but she hasn't played. In Boko, we don't know if this is her best surface. Jessie Pegula hasn't been like, you know, she's barely played here in the run-up. But Sabalenka is the correct favorite, minus 145. Not that I think she's winning the tournament. But this is, you know, the top half of the big headline from the draw yesterday was the top half of the women's draw, way easier than the bottom half. So Sabalenka got, you know, a good draw here.
2: Mm-hmm.
1: Not as good as Coco did in quarter number two. Coco got the best of it.
2: How much did you guys talk about Sabalenka injury stuff? Concern, not a concern?
1: She's you know. She's one of the four best on this surface still.
2: Okay.
1: I don't think she's winning it, though. Coco got the best of it, plus 138. We might have talked Zheng Xinwen down a little bit, plus 650. Or she might have been plus 650 yesterday. Amanda Nisimova would be the thought here, but she has not played at all during clay season. She has a wrist injury. So you can't put money behind that. In terms of raw clay numbers, Anastasia Potapova would be the fly in the ointment for Coco at 10-1. But Coco's serve is really good now. That was her bugaboo. So Coco got the best of it. Coco, in fact, Drew and Zach super-duper high on Coco. And because of this draw. And I don't blame him.
2: Man.
1: But now here's where it gets fascinating, because the bottom half of this is Scott. Iga, like I said yesterday.
2: Wow.
1: You could not pick players to mess with Iga more, right? The hamburger, Yelena Ostapenko's in there at 16-1. That's her kryptonite. But Belinda Bencic, always tough, 12-1.
2: That's brutal.
1: Raw clay numbers, Marta Kostyuk, not competition-adjusted, plus 450, and Elena Svitolina, who just beat Iga in the semis at Rome. She was running great, 3-1. But Iga's won four of these, so you can put anybody in the world against her, and she's still the girl to beat, plus 125. But they definitely didn't make it easy on her. And then quarter number four is the Elena Rybakina, quarter. And I think Drew had a good point about this, that it's actually easier than it looks on surface, because on surface, Mira Andreeva, Carolina Muhova, who's a past finalist here, Sorana Kristea, who just beat Sabalenka, Barbora Krejcikova, who's won this tournament before. But none of those players in a head-to-head with Rybakina would you want to play.
2: Gotcha.
1: So it's kind of the big four right here, Sabalenka, Coco, Świątek, and Rybakina. And the value in quarters was minimal. I would say Francisco Cerúndolo in his quarter on the men's side, probably the best quarter value of all of this. That's how I would play. Coming back, Chris Felica, World Cup, NFL, and more. It's a numbers game right here at VSiN.
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15: 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Now here's your hosts, Mike Somich and Aaron Halterman.
16: Welcome in here, VSiN at the Track. I am Mike Somich. He is Aaron Halterman. We are back, baby. Fun little pivot this morning, which we'll talk about a little bit before we get into the races, is weather is going to hit a bunch of different racetracks. We'll talk about how that affects handicapping and the races that we choose for this specific show here. We had the Preakness last weekend, Aaron, and I'm surprised by a couple numbers. I cannot wait to talk about the Preakness on multiple different levels, because not only did the race happen, but people actually cared, which I think is interesting as well. We'll talk about the Stephen F. Foster at Churchill Downs announcing they're going to double up the purse there. We've got previews from, not Saturday, not Sunday, but Monday over at Santa Anita with three graded stakes races over there, including two grade ones at both the Gamely and the Shoemaker Mile, and plenty more, including a Belmont preview right here on VSiN at the Track. All that being said, Mr. Halterman, how's your week been? Because it's been an interesting one in the horse racing world.
17: It's good. It's good. How interesting are we going to get? That's the question on this show today. Hopefully very interesting for everybody listening out there. No, it's been good. Look, there's been a lot of chatter. You're right. For a Preakness where everybody was telling me, oh, it doesn't matter, I've heard a lot about it, and I think we're going to talk a lot about it on this show. So, look, no, doing great. Glad to be here for another week, and glad that we've made a little pivot to Santa Anita on Monday as well. I think we're going to have fun.
16: Yeah, I'm going to start out with the vibe, the narrative going in. No one cares about the Preakness. Huge viewer numbers. 5.5 million people tune in. Right. One of the higher rated Preaknesses up from 2025. So apparently people cared even after the Kentucky Derby. Controversy fuels the Preakness numbers. I found that fascinating. I still think we end up moving the Preakness. Mm-hmm. But absolutely fascinating that more people tuned in for this race than last year. Now, last year we did not have the Triple Crown eligible horse either, right? The Derby runner did not run. Mm-hmm. But a lot of people decided to tune into what was a very competitive on paper race. and we'll get into the race in a second. But what did you think about these viewership numbers that came back?
17: Well, It was great. I think that's what you wanted to see. Now, you know, as far as betting on the Preakness, it was down just a little bit, but still a really, really strong day for betting as well. And a lot of the reason it might have been down is there wasn't a whole lot of people at the track, and maybe that played a little bit of a part in it, being at Laurel instead of Pimlico. But, yeah, as far as the viewership goes, I thought it was great. You know, I do think, even though, you know, Cherie DeVoe was not there and Golden Tempo was not there, I do think that story overall, the first few female trainer to win the Kentucky Derby, even though she wasn't there, I still think it got people interested in racing, and I think the carryover showed. And so that was really good to see, and it almost was making you like, well, maybe we just leave the Preakness alone because people are still interested. They're watching it, right? So it was good to see. But, yeah, always a positive to see that happening. And, you know, look, I think, like you said, there was interest in the race, and that's good.
16: You mentioned Cherie DeVoe, first female trainer to win the Kentucky Derby. The Preakness gives us two additional firsts here. Paco Lopez wins his first Triple Crown race. Chad Summers does the same as the trainer and the jockey of Napoleon Solo, the 10 horse, who forward throughout the entire race, able to continue to be forward throughout the time. I'm not going to say hold off anybody because he didn't have to hold off anybody. No one really came running from the back of the pack. I will just start out. I was shocked. Like, I live on air with Mark Lucas over on VSiN at the Track, which was on both the VSiN channel as well as Mad Dog Sports Radio. And I was kind of lost for words, which is very rare inside the horse racing world when Napoleon Solo crossed the line, not just because Napoleon Solo won, who I didn't think any speed horse could win this race, but because absolutely no one closed a lick. And the time got consistently worse through each furlong. We've talked about it before, 12 seconds per furlong. They did not run 12s any point after the half mile. They just got slower and slower, yet no one came running. I don't know what to make of this race. And I mentioned the number that surprised me in the 5.5 million viewers. I was shocked by the 96 buyer. We'll talk about how hard it is to make a number for this race, but absolutely blown away that this was a higher buyer than the Kentucky Derby. Before we dissect all of that, Napoleon Solo was one of the highly touted two-year-olds after the Champagne win. Skip the Breeders' Cup, ends up here, has not been impressive at three, but gets the job done. What do you make of Napoleon Solo moving forward, and how do you factor in all of the noise outside of this to try and decide how good of a race this was?
17: Yeah, look, I think let's just talk about Napoleon Solo. I like how you did that to start with, and this was a big effort. Yeah, I mean, maybe it was a slow race as far as the time goes. Maybe, you know, that it wasn't overly impressive, but he set right off a pretty strong opening quarter and opening half and was able to kick on when the horse that was setting those fractions went backwards fast in Taj Mahal. So you got to give Napoleon Solo a lot of credit for sticking with it and staying on. To your point, it may have been a lot. Hey, those closers, yeah, they're not very good. And they couldn't make up the ground, even though it felt like they probably should have. But listen, Napoleon Solo, I think you got to give Chad Summers a ton of credit, right? Because, like you said, he was a two-year-old we were all high on. When he won the Champagne Stakes at Belmont at the Big A as a two-year-old, it's like, yeah, that's a really good horse. He just has kind of been chasing the game, basically. He kind of got back late. He didn't run very well. He had a bad break from the Fountain of Youth. But in the Wood Memorial, I didn't think he ran very well at all. He was off the board there. But, man, you know, Chad Summers leading up to this race was like, I think I finally have him back to top form. But Chad was very honest. He said, I don't know what that means as far as can we win this race? What will he do here? He goes, he's at least going to run how I want him to run. And boy, did he. And, you know, that was good enough to win, you know, a week running of the race. So give Napoleon Solo and Chad Summers a lot of credit. Chad got him right, and Napoleon Solo went out there and got the job done.
16: Yeah, another Chad who had a good day here was Chad Brown, Iron Honor, runs second. Ocelli ends up in the top five as well. That means three of your top five finishers all come from the Wood Memorial, which is the prep that we made fun of. Maybe that's a better prep than we thought. I still don't think it was. I think this is just kind of fluky results versus pointing a line directly to the Wood Memorial and saying, like, hey, Albus is going to be an awesome horse. Like, I'm not sure I'm ready to go down that road, the winner of that race. But I am not sure what to make of this. I think that's my biggest struggle. So my immediate reaction was the race was terrible. It was slow. Mm-hmm. We have no clue. The buyer is absolutely wrong at 96. You also don't have anything to compare it to, which I think is one of the most difficult parts of this entire process. Like, generally, you know, you have, like, the Kentucky Derby at a mile and a quarter. Well, there were other two-turn dirt races that happened relatively close to that. You have a breadth of history that tells you what is fast, what is slow. It's the first time we've won the Preakness at Laurel. We have no clue how Laurel plays in this specific scenario, going a mile and 3/16 on this type of day, because they're always at Pimlico at this time of the year. So you don't really know or have enough information around that. We only had one other two-turn race on the card that was a mile and 16th. It was about 3 hours before the Preakness. So you really don't know too much information around that either. I do think the track was playing towards speed. Maybe that mattered more as we went longer. Who knows if that's true? That's a hypothesis. There's nothing to prove or disprove that because of the races that were run around it. So a really tough race to make a figure on. Really tough race to take a lot from, in my mind, just because of kind of how the track was playing and the lack of information we have surrounding it.
17: Yeah, I don't buy any of what you said, to be quite honest with you, because they ran a mile and a 3/16th race on a Friday the day before, and it was 2 seconds faster than the Preakness. And that race, the Pimlico Special, they assigned a 101 buyer for that race. And then we go 2 seconds slower. Usually 1 second equals about in roughly 8 buyer points, right? And so we're 2 seconds slower in the Preakness, yet we're only 5 seconds or 5 buyer points difference. I don't know why that would be, especially when we ran a 6-furlong race on a Friday that was 2 seconds slower than a 6-furlong race that was ran on a Saturday, and the buyer point difference was 18. So why is it 18, and then when we get to the Preakness, it's 5? It doesn't make any sense to me. Now, if you want to say, yeah, overall, look, hey, on the weekend, it was tough to make buyers, but you kind of had some situations on a Friday. There was no weather Friday to Saturday, so it's kind of weird that we had those discrepancies there. So I don't buy that it's tough to make a number. I think it would be pretty easy after we got those standards on Friday. We had no weather. I don't buy it at all, to be quite honest with you. I think it's just strange. I don't really think, like a lot of people, the theory is like, well, they made the buyer big because they don't want to make a Preakness, you know, buyer be really bad. I don't know. I think they actually believe the race was faster than what it was, and I don't buy it. But here's the good news. If we disagree with it, we can bet against it. We can use it to our favor the next time these horses run and go, hey, you know what? That was a little bit high, and maybe people are going to bet it like what buyer sees it, and we don't see it that way.
16: Yeah, here's the thing. 2 seconds matters more in a sprint than a long race, right? Obviously, 2 seconds in a sprint going 1:12 on average is much different than 2 seconds in a race going 1:316. So I the buyer for the 6 furlongs, I agree with that drastic of a change. The buyer for 1:316, it's more, in my mind, more difficult to make a number because a lot of things can adjust the time of that race, right? Depending on what the pace is like, all that, you're going to get different times based on that. Now, buyer doesn't take into account how fast you go early. That's more time form number. It's one of the reasons you like time form over buyer. So it's a mess. I think that's the honest answer. It's a mess. I will say this visually. I thought this was coming back as like an 89.90. Mm-hmm. I thought this was stumble bunny down the stretch. And I also think this is, and this is going to be interesting, is how I decided to formulate this toward the Belmont. I think this was kind of an indictment on the horse's closing at Churchill because Oselli got a phenomenal setup, a great chance to be able to run forward here, and was not even close to the top two horses in this spot because they went 22-46. And then, like I said, they never ran sub 12 seconds for any furlong after that point. You had every opportunity to make up ground, and you'd made up minimal ground if you're Oselli Incredible. They kind of ran the Incredible ran the exact same race he ran in the Derby, not good enough to get to the front. And Oselli ran a worse race and was just not able to make up any consistent ground down the stretch.
17: Yeah, look, to close up the buyer thought, I agree. I wasn't looking for an 18-point difference like a 6-furlong race, but 5-point difference is insane. Absolutely
16: feels
17: insane.
16: Well.
17: And I'll end it with that. Here's the deal. I was beating myself up all Sunday over Pick and Talking because I was just like, that's just one of the worst picks I've ever made. I can't believe I did that. But when you really think about it, it's like, oh, no, I totally see why I did that.
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16: Yeah, it's funny. Like, after the Derby, I was more upset. Because Golden Tempo, yeah, I could have gotten to. I threw out the speed as well. I'm never getting to Napoleon Solo. That's never someone that I land on. If you did, great job by you. Incredible handicapping job. Like, not taking away from Napoleon Solo or anyone who picked him. I'm never getting there. And so that to me makes me not as upset about, like, when Mystic Dan won, I'm like, well, never would picking that horse. Like, what are you going to do, right? Golden Tempo was gettable. This to me, I thought this was more difficult than getting the Golden Tempo in the Derby, which, hey, that's part of horse racing handicapping. You're right sometimes, you're wrong sometimes. I was pissed at Talkin's Trip. I was expecting he would not be, like, sitting pocket. I thought he'd be sitting, like, fifth or sixth. But that probably didn't matter because he wasn't good enough. So, is what it is there. Speed rules the day there at Laurel as Golden Tempo. I'm sorry. As Napoleon Solo gets the job done in the Preakness. Last news note before we kind of move along here. We do have a purse increase in the Stephen F. Foster there over at Churchill, Aaron.
17: Yeah, going to increase it to $2 million as we've got the heavy hitters targeting this late June race here. It's also going to be on NBCSN, and I believe it's also going to be on Peacock, obviously, as well. So a big day there. Like I said, increase to $2 million. You've got Magnitude, you've got Sovereignty, Wide Abario, and Baeza, all four pointing to the race. This is a massive, massive race all of a sudden. It feels like, you know, a Breeders' Cup Classic Light version, you know, not the full version. And I think they're hoping with that purse increase they can get, you know, a horse like maybe Corporate Power to come in or somebody else and get 7-8 horses and really make this a huge day. So cannot wait for that. You know, the Stephen F. Foster's, it's always decent, but it feels like, boy, we're really putting a lot of eggs in that basket, and we're going to have a really, like, a huge day of racing versus, hey, it's just kind of nice that we're running it. So really, really excited for that one, and good on Churchill for raising that purse.
16: Gut reaction, who's the favorite?
17: I think Sovereignty will be the favorite because I think that first race, they're going to say, well, you know, he wasn't quite 100%. It was the first race off the layoff. So I think Sovereignty will go off favored.
16: I agree. I'm probably picking Baeza.
17: I don't blame
16: just,
17: you.
16: I loved I that return. I just yeah. Break from the gate, buddy. Just get out cleanly. Going to be interesting who Alvarado decides to ride there. All right, stick with us. We'll have best bets. We'll take the questions and comments from that YouTube audience as well, just like we always do. We've got a lot of previews coming up from Santa Anita as well. But before we get to that, we've got to tell you about how to become a VSiN Pro here. 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All right, Aaron, let's go under the hood a little bit here. We usually record, you know, we'll say we're recording 8:30 West Coast time today.

0: conditions of a racetrack and make it tough to, especially days in advance, handicap races.
1: Yeah, and every track is a little bit different. There isn't really a blanket statement you can make, which also makes it tougher when you do what we do for a living, right, to have to pivot and know all the different tracks and everything like that. So, we kind of – people don't love synthetic, I feel like, across the board, but we've always kind of been like, yeah, we love it. And I think what you're looking at here, Gulfstream – boom, they're right on the synthetic. They've already made the change. You've got 2 days to plan for it. When we put product out for people, you're going to have that up-to-date information because we know what's going to happen, right? But, yeah, when you get up at a place like Naira, it's like we can't do race previews for that because if we got an 8-horse field on the turf, it may be 3 horses on the dirt. By the time you get there and all the horses we talked about, they're not going to be running in the race. And kind of same with Churchill. Churchill does a little bit better job staying on the turf. There's always a chance they stay on, even if it might rain. But still, you got to adjust to those dirt races. And look, at Naira, usually when it rains like this, you want speed on the dirt. Usually speed will really hold well on those sloppy tracks up there. Churchill? Maybe more of a mid-pack type of track when you get those off the turf races and they go onto the dirt. So, it's always a headache, but I'm glad we were able to pivot to Santa Anita.
0: Yeah, we get 3 graded stakes, which is always fun. I do want to say, you mentioned, like, you don't always know how the track's going to play. Like, you'd love to say a blanket statement, like, Naira speed's always good. There are days at Saratoga where you want to close when it rains. Like, it's just, and you want to be 4 or 5 wide because the rail is terrible, and you'll see jockeys literally go to the 4 path on the lead around the far turn because they don't want to be on the rail because that's where the heaviest racetrack is. It makes it tough, especially doing shows like this. Again, luckily this weekend, we've got Santa Anita. I actually had both my best bets from Santa Anita because of the weather that I was expecting across the country. So it always check the weather. I guess that is the one number one thing. And also, when it does rain, pay attention to the racetrack even more than you would when it is not raining, because you'll often be able to get some glimmers of foresight into what is going to happen and where you want to be when you're on that racetrack. And on that note, let's head into this card here over on Monday from Santa Anita, and we will start with the Grade 2 Gold Cup going 1.25 miles here on the dirt, a field of 5 going to head postward, but it is a very interesting field of 5 here, as you have Forge Steel, who is flying in from the East Coast to try and take on the West Coast horses here. McVeigh going to go to the post as a speed play as well. We also have British Isles on the outside, who won the Big Cap this year, which is not an impressive race, but neither is this year, and then ended up facing Stars and Stripes, who I think is a ascending horse there in the Ben Ali over at Keeneland. Where are you going on top here, Aaron?
1: Yeah, this is one of those fun races out here that used to be a little bit better than what we're seeing now, right? I went back and forth on this. I kind of want to take a horse I think is going to be at least a little bit of a price in this 5-horse field. I went number 1, Forged Steel, on top. I love Safi Joseph shipping this horse out and then getting Flavian Pratt aboard. On these big days out in California when Flavian Pratt goes out there, keep an eye on him, not just in stakes races, but all of them. He can still pick up some really good mounts. It's some of this is, man, Sub Sondador, he could win. I didn't want to go that way. British Isles, I actually cashed with him, I think it was 2 races back here at Santa Anita. He was just a little bit better than the rest of these when going longer. I think this Forged Steel is going to get a good trip from the inside. I expect him to get the lead here. You know, the race 2 back was the one that kind of convinced me. He ran in 1.5 mile race. He got beat by Parchment Party and Jokester that day. He was only 2 lengths back to those 2 horses. If Parchment Party was here, I would probably pick him in this spot. So I think he can kind of set the pace, try to take him gate to wire, and I think some of these horses might just be tired when they get to that 1.25 miles. So give me the number 1, Forged Steel, on top.
0: Yeah, look, I love C2 Racing. They usually don't ship horses if they're not going to run well. Mm-hmm. So the ownership group kind of points toward Forged Steel here. You point to the race 2 back. I think if you're going to take Forged Steel, that's the race you have to point to. It's the only time this horse has gone that distance. And a really interesting career from Forged Steel. 10 races on the turf, 6 on the dirt. But in the money, 5 of the 6 times on the dirt course, I can't with Forged Steel. Was carrying 117 that day, carrying 122 today. They went 51 to the half. Mm-hmm. They're not going 51 to the half today. Like, I don't know the trip the Forged Steel wants, let alone gets. Like, I think it wants to go gate to wire. I don't think he gets to the front, or if he does, I think, like, McVeigh.

0: likely challenges who went 23:46 last time going a mile and went gate to wire. Like, I would expect that happens again. You look at Malarchuk here, like, that horse went 47 going a mile and eighth at Sunland last time. But even if you go back prior to that, back-to-back 47s at Saratoga, man, this is tough. I'm between the four, Malarchuk, and the three, Sandador. I'm going to go with the four here. I do think Malarchuk has the opportunity to be able to close. And you go back to those Saratoga races that I mentioned when they were going that 47X half mile, was able to sit off the pace specifically in the $75,000 N1X. Now, that was over the mud. That's why you kind of hear that. Okay, let's see what happens, kind of in my voice here. But this is a five-year-old, second off the layoff, second time in the Michael McCarthy barn, who's training well. You get Hernandez up, who is, you know, I would say clearly not the best jockey with Pratt in town, but clearly one of the top three jockeys out there in California. And I just trust this horse more than I trust Substandador, where you had that long layoff, and then you came back, and you haven't really been the same. And so, to me, I want a horse who can at least show me that they can win from off the pace. That's the three of the four. I trust the four, Malarchuk, more, so I'm going to go with Malarchuk on top.
1: Yeah, I was with you on Substandador, just trying to get around him because, he just hasn't been good. The first race was going 7 furlongs. It's like, well, yeah, it's a toss. I'm not worried about that. He ran at Oakland last time out, going a mile 16th, and he didn't show up, dude.
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1: I did have British Isles as a thought for a while. I put him in third in this spot. He did like the race. Two back, the San Anita Handicap, which is basically the same series as this, going a mile and a quarter. He won the race, but it was a race where Getaway Car was the favorite. Just a Touch was a favorite, and Getaway Car was the second choice. It's like, those horses suck something fierce, especially going a mile and a quarter. So it was one of those deals where you look at that, and he's like, cool, he beat Vodka by 4.5. He's not good either. So the only thing I'll say, though, this race isn't that good either. So maybe British Isles just gets amongst his friends. But you saw kind of who he was, I thought, last time out at Keeneland. Like, he got beat by many, many lengths. He did not run well at all. The race three back in the Pegasus World Cup, I mean, he was really nowhere to be found either. But, again, he wasn't. You know, he's just not that good of a horse, but maybe he's just the best of a bad bunch here.
0: If no one runs well, British Isles can win.
1: 100%, right? Yes.
0: Like British Isles, he's going to run. He's going to show up, going to run his race. If everyone else runs like a B or C effort, British Isles has the ability to win. I'm that's not a horse I want to bet. And I'm not going to bet on everybody else not showing up here. Interesting running year of the Grade 2 Gold Cup going a mile and a quarter on the dirt. This is race number 5 from Monday's Santa Anita card, which is actually a loaded card here. Number 4, Malarchuk for me. Number 1, Forged Steel for Aaron Halterman. 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Never miss an episode or any of our best moments. If you want to be part of the show, comment below. Tell us what you thought of that Preakness effort. Tell us who you like on Monday in either the Gold Cup or either of the races we are about to preview here, including the Gamely and the Shoemaker Mile. Who is your best bet for the weekend? We want to hear from you over at VSiN at the Track on YouTube. Of course, you can always find us Apple, Spotify, wherever you listen to your podcasts as well. All right, Mr. Halterman, let's move forward here. We have the Gamely Stakes coming up from Santa Anita, race number 6, Grade 1, mile and an eighth over the turf course. And I got to say, I think both of these turf races that we're about to cover are absolutely fascinating. We've got Thought Process back, who is going to be your favorite in this spot. Mayday Ready shows up, a horse that I loved cashing with, a year and a half ago. Public Assembly draws the rail here. You've got Hang the Moon coming in with Pratt and Safi, just like the race prior to this. Where are you going on top?
1: Yeah, I agree with you. This is an awesome race. Both these are. I am going to take the favorite in this spot. I'm going to try to beat the favorite in the next one we're going to talk about. But I've got number 5 Thought Process on top here. I have loved this horse from the very beginning. He is, or she, I should say, has just been a win machine out here in California. Only loss that really is of note, I don't really count the Breeders' Cup Juvenile Filly turf. That's, you know, a little bit different. But the only loss on the turf in Southern California did come at this distance, and I think that is the concern, right? You know, because this horse has been really good at a mile. What about a mile and an eighth? Well, got beat by Velocity and Lush Lips at Del Mar as a Grade 1 race when we went a mile and an eighth, and I thought Thought Process ran fine. Just got beat by horses that may have just been a little bit better than her. I don't see anybody better than her, honestly, in this spot. If you want to fade her going a mile and an eighth, I understand it. I kind of think she's going to be just fine doing it here in this spot. Nice prep for this. Last time out, I thought she was back just looking just how she always was in her last race at Santa Anita. I think she's going to stretch out okay here. So give me number 5, Thought Process on top.
0: See, I agree with the thought process that you have, that this is a very viable winner, right? Mm-hmm. I'm not sure she's going to be as viable as the price that she is going to go off at. What number do you think she breaks from the gate at? 45 even money?
1: I think she's even money. I think she's even money.
0: I don't know if she wins this race 50% of the time. Actually, let me change that. I'm not willing to better that she's going to win this race 50% of the time. She's a logical horse to take a step forward here. And if she gets better, she's going to be tough. I actually agree with your assessment in the Del Mar Oaks. I don't think it was necessarily the distance as much as it was the fact that she had to sit wide the entire time. She broke from the 10 of 11 post that day. Del Mar has that weird chute thing that you go down and you don't want to be outside because you end up wide going into the first semi-turn before the actual first turn. Mm-hmm. So not a great trip there, just setting up for thought process. I feel like you can go elsewhere here. And I am going to go to Rashmi here, who's going to be two gates outside of thought process in this spot. Rashmi's a horse that's been fairly lightly raced. The last race you look at was really good going a mile. It was first off of a very long layoff. This horse did not run between March 1st, 2025 and March 28th, 2026. Jonathan Thomas, who's not the most aggressive trainer, off a year layoff, brings this horse back in a grade three. I thought that said a lot about Rashmi here. And, I mean, she runs very well. Goes gate to wire in that spot and ends up running a mile in 134 and 3. We've seen her be able to go even faster than that. If you go back to that last race, faced Lagira, that was a very good horse. Actually beat Lagira two back, was favored over her in both of those spots. This is one of those horses that back at the four-year-old level was pretty hyped up and then kind of got forgotten about. I thought the return to the racetrack was awesome last time out. Opened up by five before just absolutely gearing down in the stretch. Now second off the layoff, you get another opportunity here. You go to the one race at a mile and a quarter, and you're like, well, that race wasn't great. Well, it was just the American Oaks, which is a grade one race. You were 11 of 11, and Rosario decided to pull this horse back to last. It's the only time this horse has ever been that far off the pace. So it's a line through it because of the post. It's a line through it because of Rosario. There's not much pace in here. Like, thought process and Rashmi are the two horses that have any chance of making the lead here. And thought process doesn't like the lead. Like, if you go through the races, the last time thought process was on the lead was basically against Allowance Company. And that was in her three-year-old season. Before that, it was back when she was two. Look at the last couple races. She's wanted to stalk. Even last time, breaking from the rail, they don't go all that fast. And yet she's still sitting in third. Kind of feel like Rashmi might be the one that gets the lead in this spot, and if Rashmi is able to go forward and get the lead and you get second off a layoff and she gets anywhere near comfortable, I think she's really tough to catch for Jonathan Thomas and Kamara here. So give me Rashmi here on top, Aaron.
1: I had her second. So once again, we're sitting here with similar ideas in this race, just different top picks. You know, you mentioned that American Oaks where Rosario took her back to 11th. She still got beat by She Feels Pretty, who was a monster. Catherine and Marissa, who came back to win a huge race. I can't remember if that was Derby Day or Oaks Day, but I think it was Oaks Day. Looked really, really good. And Maduro, who was a decent horse. Yeah, it was Oaks Day. Beat Gazora, the horse that won at the Breeders' Cup last year. Anyway, so even though, yeah, she got fourth, I got beat by three pretty good horses with a trip that was terrible. So I thought the same thing. Look, I think Rashmi's going to get out to the front, and I think Thought Process is going to stalk her right there, and I think it's a two-horse race all the way around there. If the pace is kind of correct, how we're kind of breaking it down here, I think that's how it's going to unfold. So I think I'm with you 100%. I think the 7 is very dangerous. I kind of like the 2 Hang the Moon a little bit as an upsetter. I don't know what the price is going to be. That's the thing. And with Flavian Pratt, it may not be that good, but kind of like this horse coming from Gulfstream over here to Santa Anita, another Safi shipper here. Safi, kind of when he ships down here, they do a pretty good job. This horse had been running in Southern California and not been just great, right? Not terrible, but not like top of the line, kind of. But I thought the last two races at Gulfstream under Safi were pretty good, Mike. A nice allowance win, a blowout victory. Got beat by Sweet Rebecca at the race last time out there at Gulfstream. That was on Derby Day, Florida Derby Day, I should say. And I thought she ran pretty well. If the speed is a little bit more than what we think, I think this is the one that could come from out of it at a decent price and win.
0: Yeah, I agree and I disagree. I think if you are looking for an upset shot, you're looking for a horse to be able to come from out of it. I understand the interest in the number two horse here. Excuse me, in the number two horse here, Hang the Moon. I just don't like the California form. That was my main issue with Hang the Moon. It's like, are we just going to magically revert back to, I don't know, back in 2024. And this is a six-year-old, so it's not a younger one where I'm going to try and project any move forward. The horse that I'm interested in at a price who comes from off the pace here is Mayday Ready, all the way on the outside, the number nine or the number eight horse here. Mayday Ready is one of those where you look at the two-year-old season, and this horse was pretty highly thought of. Won a $1 million race at Kentucky Downs, won the Jesmond at Keeneland. I thought that was a really impressive run. Ends up running second in the Breeders' Cup Juvenile Filly Mares Turf, or Juvenile Fillies Turf. The 2025, I think, left a little bit to be desired, and I think that's one of the reasons that you kind of saw this horse switch over to the Mandela Barn. You get that first race under your belt at a mile. I thought ran well, kind of considering what that race played out as. It was a slow pace. Mayday Ready was way off that pace, so they went 48-1, 112-2. That is incredibly slow for a mile at Santa Anita. Like, if you compare that to, let's say, what Thought Process's last mile was, that was 23-1, 46-4, so a full second and a half faster at the half-mile point. Yet Mayday Ready was still able to close ground. Went from seventh in that race, fifth in the half-mile point, to second, only missed by a half length, to Take a Breath, who was in this race as well, who was much closer to the pace the entire time, despite generally being further back than what we saw Mayday Ready. You get second off a layoff. You get second time in the Mandela Barn. The workouts are really good. If there's someone that closes and surprises, to me it's the outside here with Mayday Ready.
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8: I'm very curious to see what this horse becomes as a four-year-old, because you're right, she had a tremendous three-year-old or two-year-old season, but, you know, the one thing you left out and what I think kind of ruined her three-year-old year, I'm just going to say that, is after the Breeders' Cup, they went over to Japan and ran in a race in December, and then you didn't see her back until June, and then they kept her in and off the turf race. That was on Belmont Day. That day it just rained and poured, and it's just like, what are we doing? And then finally, third race of three-year-old cycle, we did get that win in the Lake Placid, and I thought, it's like, yeah, okay, that's kind of what we want to see from her. I don't know, just didn't really kind of come back from that well at all. A couple of really bad losses, but anyway, it's almost like take that three-year-old season and just throw it away. I just think they kind of did some weird stuff. What are we going to do now? It feels like this is going to be a normal year. We had a normal kind of break, rest, however you want to call it. Now we're with Mandela. That's very interesting. I mean, we haven't been here, so let's see what happens. I'm with you. I thought the first race was a nice building block. And now I think we're in a good spot. This is a horse that's never went this far. It has went once, I should say. And kind of bred to do it. So I just kind of want to see what this horse does here. I didn't pick the horse, but I don't blame you if you want to take a shot here with her.
9: Yeah, I look through that three-year-old season, and I'm willing to make so many excuses for Mayday Ready. And maybe that's just because I cash with this horse at two, and I like this horse at two. But at three, let's just go through that, because you're right. Mm-hmm. Kyoto, Japan, the horse, like, okay, what are we doing? Why are we shipping over there? I get it, $800,000. I get it, but why are we doing that? Okay, comes back in the wander again, faces Nitrogen off the turf. I tap it more than ready. This horse has a huge Tomlinson on a wet track. I understand why you leave the horse in there. Not the best thing in the world for the horse, though. Then you come back and you run in the Belmont Oaks Invitational. Fionn Nitrogen Opulent Restraint ran 1-2-3. That's not a bad fourth. And if you look at the line notes, leapt, bobbled, start. So bad start. Comes back, wins the Lake Placid Gate to Wire. Comes back in the Winter Memories. Keen steadied twice, empty. So after taking the lead, all of a sudden a closer wants to be in front again. That's not what you want from just – that's why the horse was keen. Then you tap the steady. That's not great. Comes back in the Valley View, four path, steady twice, five path. So another just a brutal trip, right? So you can go through that entire three-year-old season and say, none of this was the horse's fault. This was mismanagement and just issues inside of the races. I'm willing to give her a shot, especially if she's a price here. Going to be a fascinating field. That is the Grade 1 Gamely from San Anita, mile and an eighth on the turf. Number 5, Thought Process for Mr. Halterman. Number 7, Rashmi for me here in what is going to be a fascinating turf race there over at Santa Anita. All right, speaking of fascinating turf races at Santa Anita, let's head out here to the Grade 1 Shoemaker race number 8. This time at Santa Anita, going 1 mile on the turf. Another, in my mind, pretty wide open race here. Favoritism, I'm going to say, is probably going to be on the number 2, Formidable Man here. I expect that's what we're going to see after running second in the Breeders' Cup Mile, back-to-back wins at Del Mar prior to that. Are you going with the favorite, or are you going somewhere else on top?
8: Well, I get everybody that wants to take the number 2. I think you know, he makes sense, and I agree with you. I think he'll be the favorite. I am going to try to beat him. I'm going to try to beat him with the horse on the rail, number 1, El Potente. I really like this horse at Santa Anita going 1 mile. I think that is the bread and butter for this horse, and I think he's going to get the lead. I know that the 8 has a little bit of speed. The 4 has a little bit of speed. I think drawn inside, I think they're just going to be aggressive. I think this horse gets to the front. I think he's going to take him gate to wire in this spot. I just feel like you look at the race 2 back, if we can get that trip, I think he's going to be really, really tough to beat. Last time out, you know, he didn't make the lead at Santa Anita going a mile, and he still ran okay. Like, he kind of showed you there. It's like, well, he doesn't absolutely have to have the lead to be effective. But I think drawing the rail, get that inside spot, I think he can give him the slip. So I went number 1, El Potente on top.
9: Yeah, I thought this was the most difficult of the three races when picking a winner because I'm not taking Formidable Man. Again, I think this is another situation where you're seeing a horse that's just simply too short of a price considering the odds of the horse actually winning the race. And so that made it very difficult for me to go in that direction. I'm going to go with a horse that's beaten me before that won this race last year. I'm going to go with the number three here, King of Gosford, who I think I'm going to get a little bit better of a price. Kimura jumps aboard for D'Amato, second time off the layoff here. Had a kind of weird trip last time in the American. You're going to get a very fast pace. That was a slower, more tepid pace for the mile distance at Santa Anita. I think you get a better trip with King of Gosford. We know we like the track here. 5-for-8 over Santa Anita's turf course. 3-for-7 specifically at this distance. And I just want to take some type of shot here because I understand why you like El Potente. I think that you know, the Call Me Corey here, who is also in this race, is going to cause problems for El Potente up top. I think that kind of guarantees a fast pace as both of those horses go forward, and both of them really have just one way to win, and that is directly go to the lead. If that's the case and you got like this group of horses that are sitting behind, I think it's much more of a trip race and who gets through clean. And I could make a case for El Mi Hermano Ramon. I could make a case for Seal Team. I could make a case for Almendares. Like, this is one of those wide-open races. So I'm going to take what I think is probably going to be somewhere in the 5-to-1 range and go with the number 3, King of Gosford here.
8: You mentioned the horse number 5, Almendares. That's the other one. I almost put this horse on top because of what you said. What if it does get hot with the 1 and the 8? Because Call Me Corey, I think, is got to go from the outside. So maybe it does get hot, and that does put the number five Almendares into this thing quite a bit. One kind of what I would consider to be the local prep race for this looked pretty good doing it. This is a horse that has been in these races what it feels like forever, right? It feels like every time you see a turf race here in Southern California, he's in it. And we know what he's going to do. A lot of times he's a, hey, Keem in like the third spot of your try, you know, or even in the top two and third or second and third spots for your tries. And because he's going to drop back, he's going to make one run, and he is going to pass a lot of horses. So if it does set up with the one and the eight going, I think the five Almendares can pull. Like you said, kind of a minor upset. You think the three is going to be 5-1? Almendares probably going to be 4 or 5-1, right around in there as well. I think Formidable Man's going to be like 8-5. And so I think that's going to make these other horses all pretty playable. I don't hate your three either, but the five was kind of the one I kept circling back to. Is like, I think that's going to be a nice mid price. Like I said, if I'm wrong and El Potente can't, you know, get there because of the pace, maybe the five's the one that can mow him down.
9: Yeah, I think the five is definitely a playable horse. Like, this is one of those races where I wouldn't talk you off anybody. If you like Almendares, if you like me or Mono Ramon, the six right to the outside, you're probably getting the price this time that you want to be able to bet me or Mono Ramon, who was one of the best turf horses in 2024 in Southern California. And then 2025, the Shoemaker Mile loses by a neck to King of Gosford, just not able to quite get there. And we have not seen this horse run that well since. Runs back at Churchill Downs, the Wise Dan, ends up running fourth, comes back here, runs in the Kilrow Mile, grade two. Final Boss wins that. El Potente runs second. Last time out, mile and an eighth, just kind of wasn't good. Now getting back to a mile, maybe it's the time for me or Mono Ramon, but you're going to get like 8, 9 to 10 to 1, whereas before you were getting 3 or 4 to 1. So I think that makes it a little interesting. And then Seal Team, to me, a horse that I loved for a long time, specifically because of that win in the Twilight Derby at Santa Anita on Breeders' Cup Day, beat Silver Knot and Web Slinger, who are both very good horses. But that was 2023.
8: Mm-hmm.
9: A horse that we thought had a ton of upside hasn't won since and raced against a lot of these and has excuses, but tough to put a horse like that on top.
8: It's hard to believe, isn't it? Because I remember that race vividly. That was like, I think that was like the third win in 4 starts or 5 starts for this horse. I was like, yeah, this one might be pretty good. And then, yeah, hasn't got the job done. It's been beaten over and over and over by the same horses that are in this race. And so I kept going back to Seal Team because, you know, I thought the race last time out, which was the race that Almendares won, I thought Seal Team was pretty good in it, you know, mm-hmm. and really hadn't been good for a while. That race to me kind of felt like, huh, maybe finally this horse is kind of back to that form that we remember. So I would probably tell you don't do it, to be quite honest with you. But if you want to, like, a price to hit the board, like, even, you know, if you get second in an exact, a third in the try, I think we're going to see the best effort from this horse. It's just, is it good enough? So I was with you on that one. I thought he was interesting, kept going back to him. You know, you mentioned Call Me Corey, and we kind of just pass him up. It's like, yeah, just a speed, you know, kind of play the pace. Man, I thought the race last time out, I went back and watched it a couple times. If you want to take the other speed and take the number eight, Call Me Corey, at what I assume is going to be 6 or 8 to 1, I don't hate it. That allowance race, going a mile and eighth, and I know, look, we don't have a lot of races, and this is kind of a new shooter in a division where they kind of run against each other all the time. Call Me Corey's not the worst-looking, like, new shooter in this bunch right now.
9: If I was going to take a speed horse, it would be Call Me Corey.
8: Okay.
9: Not El Potente. And you mentioned that last race, like, mile and eighth, went 1:34 to the mile, went 1:46 to mile and eighth, 12 seconds. Like, that's not slowing down after going fast to a mile. Like, I that horse held very, very comfortably in that spot, and you saw the second place horse come back and win as well. So I do think Call Me Corey, in my mind, it would be the speed I was going to play if one of the two.
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25: Looking forward to a big Saturday in the sports world. We've got an NBA Game 3, an NHL Playoffs Game 2, and we got a really good MLB card with Paul Skeens on the mound in Pittsburgh. Will Hill, Matt Eumanns here, VSiN Prime Time. And Will, let's talk about the Knicks and the Cavs as they head to Cleveland for Game 3. Cavs are 2.5-point favorites here at Circus Sports, total of 214. And the Cavs obviously blew the 22-point lead in the fourth quarter in Game 1. They were unable to bounce back in Game 2. Can they get on the board in this series? And this, when you're a situational handicapper, this is the spot where you want to play the home team down 2-0 in the series. But how much faith do you have in the Cavs? How much faith do you have in the coach, Kenny Atkinson, and James Harden, and this Cavs team that blew a big lead in Game 1 in New York? How would you play this? How would you bet it if you do want to play it on Saturday?
1: I'd have a lot more faith in Kenny Atkinson if I didn't watch him coach the other night. I'll tell you that much. It would only be the Cavs for me. I don't think I'm going to bet it. I mean, and I hate to do that where, you know, you always say this too. You know, what's the point of giving out a lean or say, if I had to bet it, I bet this team, but I'm not going to bet it. Then it's not worth anything. I'm not betting the Knicks here. The Cavs, you know, on one hand here, the Cavs are desperate. They're home. They've been good at home. You figure the Knicks at some point, you know, this is not the 96 Bulls. At some point here, they're due for a loss. This might be a spot for it. But on the other hand, I'm fading a team that's 1-9 in a row. They're destroying everybody. I'm trusting Harden. I'm trusting Atkinson. Oh, and I'm going to lay it 2.5 points. I got to win by three or more. That doesn't sound like a great spot either. I guess I could play the money line. It'd be Cavs or nothing, but probably going into the game, it will be nothing. You know, you and I talk about this a lot too. If this were David Stern, we'd say, you know what? This game is on Saturday. If the Knicks win, they're up 3-0. They probably close it out Monday on Memorial Day. The finals don't start until next Wednesday, June 3rd. Do they really? Does the really? You know, does league want this much time without games? Where another layoff for the Knicks, probably not. But I don't know that that factors in as much anymore. If I had to bet it, I bet the Cavs. But I don't have to bet it. I'm probably passing at the moment. How about you?
25: Yeah, I don't even talk about those conspiracy type of theories anymore with the league wanting to extend series because it was a different league when David Stern was in charge.
1: Yep.
25: And we don't even see evidence of that stuff anymore. So that doesn't not even enter my thought processes when we're talking about that these days. But if the Cavs are going to get a game, this is a game they've obviously got to get. And it's no secret to anyone. The situational handicapping aspect of this is obvious to everyone. But that's why I don't want to bet it, because I think the public's on the Cavs here. You're seeing the number at 2.5. It's a pretty obvious spot where you have to bet the Cavs. And I don't want to bet the obvious. I think, if anything, maybe you bet the Cavs first quarter. Maybe you bet the Cavs first half. I just do not trust this team for four quarters to get it done. Now, you're going to have to pay the tax in the first quarter and the first half, too, because other people are looking to bet it the same way. But even in game two, Will, the Cavs got off to a pretty good start. They led 27-24 after the first quarter. Then they faded after the first. This team has had a real trouble dealing with the Knicks in the fourth quarter in the first two games. I don't trust the Cavs. I'll probably just pass on this because you don't have to bet every game. I don't want to bet the Cavs, so I'm not going to do it. But I would look. There were two things I would look at here if I'm going to bet this game. Cavs first quarter, Cavs first half, maybe split a unit, bet a half unit on each, and then Donovan Mitchell over his points prop, which is going to be in the mid-20s. If the Cavs are going to win the game, Mitchell's going to have to be a big reason why. We talked about this, you and I talked about this last week or two. Yes. When the Cavs were in that series with the Pistons. And Donovan Mitchell delivered. I think that's the player you have to bet on here. He could have a big game and the Cavs still lose, but he's probably going to have a big game, so I think that's the player prop I would look to first.
1: Rank these three scenarios. There's three possible outcomes. The Knicks win both in Cleveland and sweep. Cleveland wins both and it's 2-2. The third option, and to me this is the most likely, they split. I would say the second most likely is probably the Knicks getting both. Would you agree with that? What do you think ultimately happens just overall in these two games?
25: Well, you know, our producer, Corey York, is a Cleveland homer, and he said last night, Cavs are pretty good at holding home court. They're probably, you know, they're probably going to win both games at home. I don't know how you could be a Cleveland fan to be that much of an optimist. I think your scenario number three is the most likely, where these teams split and they go back to the Garden with the Knicks up 3-1 in the series. That's what you think, right?
1: And the split's no good if you're the Cavs, too. If you're 3-1 going back to New York, you're done.
25: And I bet this series over 5.5 games, so I'd love to see the Cavs win both, but I don't think they're going to win both in Cleveland.
1: I would agree with that. That's a good bet, boy. If you just hang on to a 22-point lead in game one, you can pretty much all but cash that ticket. And there have been some horrendous, horrendous beats the last week or two in the NBA. You just got to, you know what, hope you're on the right side of them. Hope you're not involved. Some of these games, man, I don't know. Especially these games, if you're living on the East Coast, Matt, they happen late at night and you go to bed right after. It's hard to sleep after some of these bad beats.
25: Yeah, it is. Well, that's why I always say I think this is the worst time of year to bet. You know, and I don't want to promote things that I'm not betting as seriously as I'm betting college football or college basketball or things like this. To me, and betting NBA playoffs, betting the hockey, baseball, I bet baseball a little bit more seriously, but I pick my spots pretty judiciously. To me, NBA, hockey, more entertainment type of bets where you're trying to pick your spots, you're hoping to win, but And it can take some bad beats. Like, how about if you had the Cavs plus 6.5 or 7 in game one? How about the total if you bet an under? I mean, this, I think it's very difficult to bet these and win. And I don't want to guess. When you start guessing, you get yourself in trouble. I would guess that the Cavs are the right side in game three, but I don't want to pay and find out. I would say that Donovan Mitchell over the points prop might be the thing I'd be most likely to play in game three. My initial forecast for the series, Will, was Knicks in six. And if the Cavs win that first game, that looks pretty good. In fact, I had the Knicks plus 475 in six. Cavs hold on to that lead in the first game. That's a pretty good chance the Knicks are going to win this in six. I don't have much faith in the Cavs here. So let's move on. Again, Circa at Cleveland minus 2.5, total of 214. As we head to game three in Cleveland on Saturday night. How about the hockey playoffs? Eastern Conference game two. Carolina Hurricanes, pretty heavy favorites in the East, but they get upset by the Montreal Canadiens in game one. And, Will, I felt like the long layoff was definitely a negative for the Hurricanes. We say that about a lot of teams. It's not just a cliche. The layoff can be too long. A team can be a little bit too rusty. Carolina, a little bit too slow, a step or two slow in game one. This Montreal Canadiens team can strike like lightning, and they win game one big time. Carolina now minus 205, right in that range, total of six in game two. Will, is that too high a price for you to bet on the Hurricanes simply to bounce back and tie the series with the Canadiens?
1: It is definitely too high of a price. I don't lay over $2 in a lot of things. I'm certainly not going to lay it in a hockey game. I will just pass along something. Aaron Halterman, he does a great job covering hockey, and we have him on these VSiN shows all the time. He gave it out. I tailed it. I wouldn't be able to pick this guy out of a lineup. If he was standing next to me in the grocery store, I'd have no idea. But Jakub Dobes, the Canadiens goalie. Now, Aaron gave him out a couple weeks ago. He's 30-1 or so. He's still double digits. I'm looking right now, 10-1. If the Canadiens get to the cup final and they end up winning it, it sounds like he's going to be the guy for the Canadiens. So if you're looking for something to tail along and people like to bet a little to win a lot, you know, people, even if they don't follow hockey or know a lot about hockey, they just want to have a rooting interest. Jakub Dobes, I would pass that along from Aaron Halterman. Still 10-1 there to win the Conn Smythe.
25: All right, let's go to MLB betting on Saturday. Three games we'll put in the spotlight. First is going to be Rays and Yankees. And how about the Tampa Bay Rays? They win Friday night in the Bronx 4-2. And they're now up 5.5 games on the Yankees. Rasmussen and Ryan Weathers. And Weathers, the lefty for the Yankees, going to be a slight favorite right around the minus 130, 140 range. Total of 7 or 7.5 in the Bronx. I don't know. Do you trust Weathers? Can you lay the price with the Yankees? Or is this Rays team just too hot right now?
1: I mean, at some point, the Yankees are going to swing the bats better. Judge has been in a wicked slump. Nearly tied the game Friday night with a home run, but that ball fell short. But, I mean, you always say this too, Matt. It's just very dangerous, the word do in betting, and stepping in front of a cold team saying, well, this is going to be the day they break out. Eventually, they're going to have a day where they break out. They're too good offensively to not hit. But right now, Judge isn't hitting. I'm not laying a price here with a Yankee team that's not swinging the bats well, especially, and something we talk about with them a lot, and I think it's something you have to handicap. If this is 2-2 after 6 or 7, you almost have to have a 3 or 4 run lead going into the later innings because their bullpen is so shaky that if that's a tie game heading into the 7th or 8th, you don't feel great about it. So to me, it would be raise or pass. I'll probably pass.
25: All right. For my money, Paul Skeens is the best pitcher in baseball right now. If you draw a line through his disastrous opening day start, which was not all his fault, a couple of defensive miscues behind him, Skeens' numbers stack up well against anyone. He's made 10 starts. Had that one opening day disaster. Other than that, in the last nine, he's been great. And Skeens right now, 6 wins on the season, 55 innings, allowed 5 homers, 63-8 strikeout-to-walk ratio, and a whip of 0.71. Paul Skeens is going to start on Saturday for the Pirates. And Skeens and the Pirates, favorites about minus 150 in Toronto against Patrick Corbin. And Corbin has not been the patsy this season that he has been in the past, but Pittsburgh minus 145. Quick thought on that?
1: Quick thought would be take the Pirates on the first five, except when you go and check the line for the first five, Matt, Pittsburgh laying $1.96 in the first five.
25: Yes.
1: That's too expensive. Yeah. I guess you could lay the half run, and that's probably the way I would bet it if I had to, but they're pricing this accordingly. They're not giving you anything cheap, anything free here with
25: Steve's. No, you're right, and I think you got to lay the half run if you're going to bet that. 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
30: 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We get tweets beating the book. Primetime Leon Sanders. Yo. Shout out to your little buddy, Country Club and K. Michael Bidlin. Not only does he walk and type with a purpose, he's a chicken grilling, deep leg day kind of guy. He truly has done all he can do. Suck it, Fezzik, if that is your real name. Peace, love, and yoga pants. There's a lot in that tweet. That's a Hall of Fame tweet.
31: Wow, what a tweet.
30: Primetime Leon Sanders at Cowboys_Cubs1. Well done. And this from a Brosec 1870. The way this week has gone, learning about second girlfriends, ladies of the night from crack, the TV guy, Kelly, teaching you about radio, remembering how to party in D.C., I think Stevie's going to need the dump button. Yeah, he is.
0: Can I tell you about TV work trips?
30: Yes, sir.
0: That I regret? Like, there's nothing of my career that I regret. I've had an awesome career. It's been a lot of fun. We do get to do an awesome show every day. But whenever I hear Chris Felica and Paul Carr talk about this South Africa World Cup trip, I really wish I was, I don't know, an associate producer under the Bears' guidance or something back then, because that would have been a lot of fun.
30: Why is Felica so happy we're losing to Ghana? Chris Felica joining us against his own will for a second segment here at Chris Felica. The Bear from Fox Sports. By the way, Bear Bets podcast, how often do folks get those?
5: Weekly. Yeah, we weekly. We put one up the other day where we got into some World Cup. We got into some college football playoff expansion talk. Got into some NBA playoffs. Got into Jeff talking about the unfairness of a tiebreaker and a girls' youth 10 and under softball league tiebreaker. Yeah, it was some cool stuff.
30: Wow. You really do cover it all. Wow.
5: Jeff. Oh, we do. Now, look, we didn't get into ladies of the night, side pieces, dead people on the side of the street in porn shops.
30: Listen,
5: we did it. We did our fair share.
30: Sometimes it happens on this show. There's nothing I can do about it. It just happens. Back to the World Cup for a second. So I'm looking at this next one. You've got Morocco to win Group C at +325. Now, this is Brazil's group, so it takes a fair amount of onions here. But as part of this is because the other two teams are Scotland and Haiti. Is that what the crux of this is?
5: Well, The key is I'm not sold that this is a great Brazil team. I think the midfield is really lacking. Neymar should not be on this team. It's like the fading aging stars that really won't be contributing at all between like him and Ronaldo and Messi. By the way, there is a 5-1 available out there on Morocco. Again, like I said, I didn't have very many options, and then I saw a 5-1 last night somewhere. Offshore, so you can get a better price than this. But the way I look at this is the opening match of the group is Brazil versus Morocco. If Morocco, who has a very good defense, can manage a draw here, then it turns into who beats up more on Scotland and Haiti, and both of these teams know what they have to do. So I took a little bit of chance on Morocco here at 5-1, and again, the winner of this group, there's a massive benefit to winning and losing, because if you win, then you kind of get put to the other side of the bracket from where Spain and France and wherever else. If you lose, you probably have to go like maybe Netherlands in the first round. But one thing that you look at, make sure you look at with the bracket.

0: just something to keep in mind.
1: Extra points for Mr. Felica, use of elevation. Mark that down.
0: Plus two.
1: I believe
0: I got scolded for saying altitude once, so I need to make sure I always say differentiate.
1: You know, we talk about the Orleans, then we were an English teaching class here. This one, I want to do these two in tandem because I believe I saw this one come over the group chat, if I'm not mistaken.
0: Yes.
1: Spain and France. You have both of them. Spain to reach final plus 220. France to reach final 3-1. Same side of bracket, I'm guessing.
0: Now, yes. Now, the chance that if Spain weren't to win its group or France weren't to win its group, you could win both. But the odds of Spain and France both winning their group and being on the same side of the bracket and meeting in the semifinal are really good. They're the two best teams in the world. Anyhow, look, it's a one-off. Someone could park the bus and go to kicks, and someone could lose, and maybe we don't get a Spain-France semi. But I am willing to take my chances that Spain and France will play in the semi. One of them will reach the final game, and I will collect 40% on my stake there.
1: I like it.
0: Yeah, I'm basically trying to create my own. Like, remember those like choose your own adventure novels when you were growing up? If you want to take the path on the right, turn to page 82. If you want to take the skyline down, go to page 14. Like, so
1: who didn't love
0: those? I'm kind of creating my own arb here.
1: Yeah, I love that. Okay, last World Cup bet, at least for today. Highest scoring group, Group E, quick glance tells me that's Germany, Curacao, the Ivory Coast, and Ecuador.
0: Yeah, there's not a whole lot of defense here. Ivory Coast has a bunch of young potential up-and-comers with a lot of ability to score. Germany, a team with Voltamada and Florian Wirtz and others who will put up a bunch of goals. Curacao is going to be the punching bag here. Like, they're going to – all three of those teams in the group could easily put up three or four every match against Curacao. So I think – a lot of times, like, people look, Argentina against or Spain against? But it's about the depth of the other and just the lack of defense. So I think this Group B bet is pretty good here. I could see there'll be a lot of fun games to watch in this group.
1: All right. Chris, for God's sakes, can we spend 3 minutes on real football? It's America, for God's sakes. NFL, let's do this. You have made some season win totals plays. Both unders. Let's start with your with an NFC under.
0: Yeah, I bet the Giants under 7.5 wins. I think there is a lot of hype and expectation for the Giants with Harbaugh coming in and the great draft that they had. But remember, Malik Nabers, is he going to be healthy? Scadaboo comes back. Is he going to stay healthy? With the schedule, if you lose to Dallas opening night, then you got to go to the Rams, and that's a problem. Maybe you start 0-2, and then you get a couple of games that you should win. But look at the back half of the schedule. Like the December-January schedule, Niners, Seabags, Browns, Lions, Dallas again on the road, Eagles. Like, not a whole lot of teams you can chalk up with the win there. And in the middle of the season, you got to go to Houston and that good defense. You got to go to Philly. You got to go to Washington. I don't know. 7-10 feels very low. Jackson Dart, we all love him. Can he stay healthy? I think there are a lot of questions that kind of outweigh the hype and expectation for John Harbaugh in year one.
1: What did you call the Seahawks, by the way? What did you call
0: them? The Seabags.
1: Oh, okay.
0: That was an old NFL primetime deal with Chris Berman, when he'd be like, Seabags!
1: I don't know if you know this, but they're the Super Bowl champions. Put respect on their name, man.
0: Yeah, they put some respect on the birds up there.
1: Giants, by the way, announcing they agreed to a multi-year extension with GM Joe Shane, by the way, after that draft. So the Saquon thing, apparently, they don't care about anymore.
0: Back from the dead.
1: AFC under from you is?
0: The Denver Broncos, under 9.5. A team that won a bunch of games in miraculous fashion last year with some defense and some average quarterback play in it. We don't know if Bo Nix is going to be fully healthy for the start of the year. And you just look at the non-division schedule that they pick up. Rams, Niners, Seahawks, throw some respect on their name. Bills, like right there. And you get that division with the Chiefs, who in theory will be better this year, the Chargers, who will be better as well. So, like, 9.5, under 9.5 feels like a really good bet for me. And maybe if they do start slowly with

0: at Chiefs, Jaguars, Rams, Niners, Chargers, Seattle. That's their first six games. Maybe then you can get in on that early, go under 9.5, and then maybe try and find an adjusted midseason live one, and maybe you're able to get over 7.5 or 8.5, and maybe it lands on 9.
1: Tell me you're not sold on Bo Nix without telling me you're not sold on Bo Nix. Is that part of this as well?
0: that is part of it as well, yes.
2: Yeah. Well, that schedule is brutal to
0: you
2: start.
0: You said it, not me.
1: Yeah, I did. No, it is brutal to start with. At Chiefs, Jags, Rams, at Niners, at Chargers, Seahawks, first six.
2: Good luck.
1: Thank you, Chris. Thanks for staying for two. That was very benevolent of you. Appreciate it.
0: Oh, of course. Anytime. Can't wait till the top of the hour.
1: Steve Fezzik at the top of the hour. Phil Bobbitt, Motorsports, next, though.
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16: we continue VSiN by the books on this Friday morning. Dave Ross, Jensen Lewis here with you. And we're really excited, obviously, to preview the Indianapolis 500 this weekend. But, Jensen, the elephant in the room, obviously, the passing of Kyle Busch yesterday, very tragic, very, very sad. And we've got a guy on here. We have racing royalty joining the program today, and that's Jack Arud, host of the Modified Minute podcast, SiriusXM's IndyCar Nation. Give him a follow on X at Jack on Sports. And, Jack, obviously, it's so bittersweet and melancholy to begin the conversation today talking about the passing of a legend like Kyle Busch, but no stranger to IndyCar as well with Kyle. Can we even begin to wrap our heads around the tragic news of yesterday?
17: Absolutely not. And the only thing that I think over the course of the next few days, I want to go back to Watkins Glen, which was like 2 weeks ago before the All-Star race. And late in the race, Kyle radioed during a caution to his team mm-hmm. that he needed the doctor at the end of the race. And I'm quoting, and have him meet me at my bus. I need a shot. Well, nobody really put much credence in that, figuring maybe he was dehydrated or something like that. But with what's transpired over the next 14 to 16 days, it does make you wonder. But regardless, this is just a tragedy for the motorsports world, without question.
18: Yeah, Jack, it is one that weighs heavy, especially as we get into one of the great races of our country and what Indianapolis means, not only to the racing community. I'm sure there will be a lot of heavy hearts there. As I think you even told us, he was potentially going to be in this Indianapolis 500 just a year ago, but it did not come to pass. This year's iteration very interesting. Yeah, go ahead, Jack.
17: He was slated 2 years ago. He approached Arrow McLaren, and that was when Kyle Larson made his first attempt at the double with the support of Mr. Hendrick. And when the rains precluded that happening, well, Kyle's handshake agreement with Arrow McLaren was set aside because Larson and Mr. Hendrick wanted to come back and attempt it the following year. They did so, but I know that Kyle, in his own mind, figured that down the road, in the next ensuing years, that he would sit behind the wheel of an IndyCar. He was that type of guy. If it had wheels, he wanted to try it.
18: It's amazing. And just an unbelievable tragedy that we did not see coming. We will see coming, Jack, that's what we want to pick your brain on. Set it up for us. For people that, especially our audience, have not really dove into IndyCar and the difference between NASCAR, Formula One, biggest thing that people need to look for when we get to race day and maybe the top of this odds board is some of the favorites to win this race.
17: Well, I think what's difficult is setting the odds this year. With the way qualifying went, it's too easy, and I'm picking the low-hanging fruit and saying, you know, hey, anybody can win this Indy 500. The way some of the top guns are scattered between the first row and the 11th row, I think that holds a little bit of weight. But still, if you look at numbers, and I'm not a gambler, but I know you guys run those numbers, historically, look to the first three rows. That's Ooh. The likelihood where the winner is going to come from those three rows. The other little tidbit that I would give you is if you really want to, you guys probably know how to run AI. Punch into your AI what the leader of the 185th lap, how often does he go on to win the race? It's startlingly low. It's all about that after that last pit stop being in the top five, then that'll determine Billy who's going to go after it. Now, in terms of favorites, I think all of us would really like to see Pato O'Ward vanquish some of the demons. He's run so well here. If you're looking for a long shot, go to AJ Foyt Racing and Santino Ferrucci. He has an incredible finishing record here at the Indianapolis Motor Speedway. We like to call him the wild man, and he's all decked out, his driving suit and his helmet. It's a tribute to someone that Vegas people know very well. Evel Knievel. He's got the star spangled suit and everything else. And, you know, he's come close, but close is only good in horseshoes and hand grenades. It isn't good in racing. Tony Stewart had the greatest line. He said, great, you finished second in the greatest spectacle in racing. He goes, you know what that makes you, Jack? I said, no, T, He says, that makes you the first loser. Now, I do a show about IndyCar racing on Sirius XM with Tony Kanaan. And Tony, and I think a lot of drivers feel, you don't win this race. For some reason, the racing gods choose who the winner will be. And the case in point is TK had tried. It finished in the top five, but it failed to win. And then in 2013, he had just been fired from Andretti Global, and he picked up a ride with Jimmy Vassar. And he said, I went into the race, and I had, you know, I wasn't obsessing about it. I had made peace with my career. Lo and behold, who won the Indy 500 in 2013? Won Tony Kanaan. And now there's the biggest nose in the world on the BorgWarner Trophy.
19: Enjoying our conversation with Jack Roo. By the way, Santino Ferrucci is 12-1 to win this. You mentioned Pato O'Ward. He's a second betting choice at plus 650. And you mentioned those demons, Jack, of like trying to overcome those pitfalls to finally get in the winner's circle here if you're a guy like Pato O'Ward. What are some of those pitfalls that he could look out for? Or is it, as you mentioned, just ordained, touched by the racing gods, that this could be O'Ward's time?
17: I know you guys don't want to hear this, but it is just touched by the racing gods. But you got to remember that the average time in pit stops for every race except the Indy 500 and IndyCar is about 2 hours. This race, you're talking about making 6 pit stops. We have already seen in some of the shorter races where a little pit miscue can cost you the valuable, you know, tenth of a second or so. That happened back at Barber Motorsports Park when it looked as if, you know, Errol McLaren was going to win the race, and they had a miscue. Here's another interesting tidbit that I've come across. And I know I sound like I'm focusing on Errol McLaren, but I think as a team that wants to bust into the Penske Ganassi operation, they have hired Jimmy Johnson's pit crew, the NASCAR pit crew, to service their fourth car in the 500 for Ryan Hunter-Reay. And I noticed in pit crew pack practice on Monday that they're doing it a little bit differently than the other teams. So these are the fascinating little tidbits. It'll be fun to watch.
18: Listen, if no one's been, or people that have listened are wanting to get there, would highly encourage you, as someone who used to live in Indianapolis for a handful of years, if you can find your way into the snake pit, boy, oh boy, are you going to have yourself the time of your life. It'll be amazing. Jack, I know that we handicap it here specifically for different races, Formula One, NASCAR, IndyCar. Weather always kind of plays a factor in how mm-hmm. you kind of want to look at it. Maybe a little insight from you. Should we kind of wait to make our wagers until race day and keep that weather picture in mind? Or is it one that, hey, you just kind of you take it as it goes and we'll kind of see how it plays out?
17: No, I'd say based on the weather forecast we've got, wait as long as you can. Because remember, the whole system is built around, can we get to lap 101 of the 200? Then it becomes an official race. Up until then, and now they're talking about, you know, the R word all morning and all afternoon, and that goes back to 3 years ago where, heck, I don't think we started the race until about 4 o'clock in the afternoon. And if you go into it, now your strategy is we're racing for 100 laps, and you can throw that lap 185 equation out the window. So there's a lot. As long as you can wait, I think you're going to be better off and get a higher yield.
19: Jack, I didn't realize that the drinking of the milk is a ceremony that goes back to 1933 for the winner of the Indy 500. Not sure how that got started, but here we are today in 2026. Who do you think will be drinking the milk here, Jack, at the end of this Sunday?
17: It is hard not to pick Alex Palou. It really is. This guy is a rare talent that has just dominated for the last couple of years. And when he knocked down that Indy 500 victory last year, it's hard to bet against him. A little tidbit, it started with Louis Meyer, who was so thirsty he wanted some buttermilk. God forbid anybody drinks that now. But they each driver in the field fills out a card with the American Dairy Association, and he gets to pick whole, skim, non-fat. They used to be able to pick chocolate. They took that off the board this year.
19: Why would you take Chalka Milk off the board, Jack? That'd be my number one go-to if I ever won the Indianapolis, right?
20: Well, when Elio Castroneves won, they had Nestle Quick in pink because they were affiliated with the Auto Nation, and they tried to fill it in the bottle. And I'll tell you, it just made you say, I don't want to drink that milk. I'll pour it over my head.
19: So Jack, good. You're the best. We really appreciate your time here joining us on Visa by the Books. Give a follow on X on Jack on Sports and check him out, host of the Modified Minute Podcast and SiriusXM's IndyCar Nation. We are back on Visa, the Sports Betting Network.
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1: Numbers game. live from Circa Resort Casino, downtown Las Vegas, Nevada. Gil Alexander, Kelly Bidlin,
0: sir.
1: Producer number 9, so much more than a producer. So, you know, we try to get to everything with Paul Carr, and I forgot about the question on Twitter from Shrek McPhee.
0: It's not you, it's we. It's a team. We both forgot.
1: He says, if you want a good laugh, go check out the responses to the England World Cup squad being announced. He said, autofade. Then he said, P.S., I'm still free for a World Cup Megapod, which I appreciate, Shrek. So we asked Paul about this off air.
0: Yeah.
1: And essentially what Paul was saying was that the coach, Thomas Tuchel, of the England World Cup team, essentially came out with the whole thing like, look, 26 best players don't necessarily make the best team.
0: Mm-hmm.
1: And so you can imagine from that starting point, it was like the equivalent of, you know, an NBA, if they did an NBA team and they're like,
0: the Olympics teams this happens with.
1: Yeah.
0: You know, yeah. The best guy doesn't always make it on the last roster spot because you need someone to fill out defensively on the wing or whatever. Yeah,
1: like,
0: right?
1: Michael Jordan, Scottie Pippen, Kelly Bidlin, right? And they're like, what? Who place did he take? Well, Phil Foden, Trent Alexander-Arnold, Harry Maguire among the snubs.
0: Which are literally...
1: For the English team.
0: I mean, like, I don't... We were just chatting with Paul. I guess these guys are a little bit out of form. But, like, these are two I was trying to show off for Gil. These are literally two of the three English soccer players I could name on that I thought were sure things on the team not on the team.
1: There you go.
0: That would be Foden and Trent Alexander-Arnold. I don't know the other
1: guy. I'm impressed, by the way. Really, well done.
0: I know a thing or two about a thing or two.
1: Kelly Bidlin, everybody. Shall we go country clubbing?
0: Let's do it, man. Yes, I want to go through these quarters.
1: Let's go.
0: Glow sticks. World Cup bets, I still have time for. French Open bets need to be done this weekend.
1: It's nice to have the draw early enough where you can actually make bets as opposed to sprinting to these sports books to make them.
0: How do you feel about the image of I'll probably be consuming the podcast tomorrow while I'm at the gym? Deep leg day, probably mid-lunge. I'll be listening to you guys.
1: Deep leg day.
0: Doing squats, listening to you guys.
1: Oh, man.
0: At like 7 a.m.
1: I just want to see you at the gym. You know, just
0: come on down,
1: man.
0: We're going
1: from machine to machine.
0: We have plenty of A&G listeners that hang out with me at the gym, okay? There's like four of us.
1: Exaggerated arm swing while you're going from machine to machine. Knocking people out of the way.
0: You know me. I walk everywhere with purpose. In the gym, double that.
1: Get off my bench, bruh.
0: That's right.
1: French Open men, quarter number one. That is Yannick Sinner's quarter. Yannick Sinner is a minus 1,200 favorite to win his quarter. Listen, I don't want to make this boring. And we did get, you know, there's a couple of tweets. People are like, hey, you're making this too easy for Sinner. Things happen. Things do happen, right? He could get hurt. The heat could get to him.
0: Mm-hmm.
1: But as far as another human being beating him in a best of five, I mean, that is the way, right? You push him to five sets. I just don't see it happening. This by the way, Alexander Bublik, what are you doing still playing in one of these Fakakta tournaments? What are you doing?
0: Dude, seriously.
1: Nobody's beating him. Ben Shelton's not beating him either. So Sinner's going to win it, and if you're betting somebody else, you're just doing it to hope for an injury or exhaustion or something.
0: What happened to Tsitsipas? 33
1: His best days are behind him.
0: Okay.
1: Best days are behind him. French Open, men quarter number two. Now, this is the one where, oh, man, did I do that with Cerundolo? So I endorsed Cerundolo on the podcast yesterday. Daniil Medvedev's quarter is what this is. He's the 3-1 short shot. For me, yesterday, Cerundolo was 6-1 or plus 650. That was the play for me. Would I still play him at plus 450? Not as fun. But in terms of just raw clay numbers, that would be the play.
0: Who is this? Relatively wide open, though?
1: Based on the... compared to other quarters, yes. Relatively speaking, it is wide open. Thus, the play on Cerundolo, but I can't endorse it anymore at plus 450. But that would be... If you can shop around, though, if you can get like 6-1 on Cerundolo, because we're just showing the BetMGM numbers, because they were second to market behind Bet365. But if somebody else puts them out, stations here in town, Kelly likes to remind me.
0: That's right. Wide open slash weak, right? This just feels like a weak quarter.
1: Well, I mean, look, there's no Carlitos, right? So yeah, somebody had to have a weak quarter. Let's go to quarter number three. Quarter number three is the domain of Novak Djokovic. But Zach, Drew, and I were all in agreement on one thing, that Casper Ruud is the fly in the ointment here. And I was going through 6-month and 1-year numbers for clay data. Casper Ruud has had really elite clay numbers, especially his six-month time frame. And he's been a finalist in this tournament before. His history is to get the finals of slams again, get crushed. But Ruud now down to plus 275 in this quarter, so it's not like there's a lot of unseen value here, right? It's kind of baked in, and so we were all kind of a little disappointed in these numbers.
0: You were hoping you were getting a longer number on Ruud and bet that.
1: But, you know, it's not a secret, apparently, that the thing is, he's been playing so well recently. That's the problem. It hasn't been hidden.
0: Right, yeah. And that's the only guy you'd go to here, right?
1: Yeah, because Joao Fonseca, look, as much as people want to canonize him, not happening yet.
0: Yep.
1: And clay is just not the best surface for Demonor. So, yeah.
0: And Rublev, right?
1: Ruud is the guy. I think if Ruud plays Joker, and I think that's going to be the fourth round, I believe. Yeah, round of 16, I believe that would be. Don't hold me to that, but I think so. That will be an interesting price in that match. That will probably be, rather than play this quarter, that will be the match you would wait for.
0: Wait and play the match. Yeah, yep, makes sense.
1: I think so. Quarter number four on the men's side is, of course, the Sasha Zverev quarter. This would have been great if Artur Fies wasn't having injury problems. Maybe there would have been a play on Fies. Rafa Hodar, again, you anticipate these quarter numbers, and you're like, oh, man, I can't wait to see what the number is on so-and-so. Hodar's 3-1. I mean, it's not fun. He should be 3-1, right?
0: What number would you need on Hodar for that to be a bet?
1: I'd double that to 6-1.
0: Double, okay.
1: Just like Cerundolo, right?
0: I'm staring at a plus 375 on him. That's what I'm
1: not
0: asking.
1: Quite, right? Because Sasha Zverev still is really, right, really good at tennis.
0: Okay, flip the other way. We always, you know, we always are looking for the longer shots. Is it a good price on Zverev?
1: No, because I think Hodar could, plus 150 for a whole, like, four matches or whatever it is, no. You know, five matches, pardon me.
0: Yo, where's my guy Grigor at?
1: Grigor did not make the tournament.
0: What?
1: Yeah, Grigor's not playing.
0: Are you aware of who he's dating?
1: They are aware.
0: Bad decision.
1: And apparently that does not factor in to the French Open folks. Grigor Dimitrov, by the way, just to be thorough about it, failed to qualify. Wasn't even an injury.
0: He's distracted.
1: Women's side, much more interesting. Quarter number one. I mean, more interesting in terms of, like, who could win the whole thing, right? Because Sinner exists on the men's side. But again, just the search for value was sort of minimal here. You know, I fire on a lot of quarters and other slams. This one, it's like Sabalenka minus 145. And then all the other players kind of not really playing great. Maddie Keys has not played during clay season. She would have been a consideration, but she hasn't played. In Boko, we don't know if this is her best surface. Jessie Pegula hasn't been, like, you know, she's barely played here in the run-up. But Sabalenka is the correct favorite, minus 145. Not that I think she's winning the tournament. But this is, you know, the top half of the big headline from the draw yesterday was the top half of the women's draw, way easier than the bottom half. So Sabalenka got, you know, a good draw here.
0: Mm-hmm.
1: Not as good as Coco did in quarter number two. Coco got the best of it.
0: How much did you guys talk about Sabalenka injury stuff? Concern, not a concern?
1: She's you know, she's one of the four best on this surface still.
0: Okay.
1: I don't think she's winning it, though. Coco got the best of it. Plus 138. We might have talked Zheng Xinwen down a little bit. Plus 650. Or she might have been plus 650 yesterday. Amanda Nisimova would be the thought here, but she has not played at all during clay season. She has a wrist injury. So you can't put money behind that. In terms of raw clay numbers, Anastasia Potapova would be the fly in the ointment for Coco at 10-1, but Coco's serve is really good now. That was her bugaboo. So Coco got the best of it. Coco, in fact, Drew and Zach super duper high on Coco, and because of this draw, and I don't blame him.
0: Man,
1: but now here's where it gets fascinating, because the bottom half of this is Scott Iga. Like I said yesterday,
0: wow,
1: you could not pick players to mess with Iga more, right? The hamburger, Yelena Ostapenko's in there at 16-1. That's her kryptonite. But Belinda Bencic, always tough, 12-1.
0: That's brutal.
1: Raw clay numbers. Marta Kostyuk, not competition adjusted, plus 450. And Elena Svitolina, who just beat Iga in the semis in Rome, she was running great, 3-1. But Iga's won four of these, so you can put anybody in the world against her, and she's still the girl to beat, plus 125. But they definitely didn't make it easy on her. And then quarter number four is the Elena Rybakina quarter. And I think Drew had a good point about this, that it's actually easier than it looks on surface, because on surface, Mira Andreeva, Carolina Muhova, who's a past finalist here, Sorana Kirsteia, who just beat Sabalenka, Barbora Krejcikova, who's won this tournament before. But none of those players in a head-to-head with Rybakina would you want to play.
0: Gotcha.
1: So it's kind of the big four right here, Sabalenka, Coco, Swiatek, and Rybakina. And the value in quarters was minimal. I would say Francisco Cerúndolo in his quarter on the men's side, probably the best quarter value of all of this. That's how I would play. Coming back, Chris Felica, World Cup, NFL, and more. It's a numbers game right here at Visa.
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10: Welcome in here, VSiN at the Track. I am Mike Somich. He is Aaron Halterman. We are back, baby. Fun little pivot this morning, which we'll talk about a little bit before we get into the races, is weather is going to hit a bunch of different racetracks. We'll talk about how that affects handicapping and the races that we choose for this specific show here. We had the Preakness last weekend, Aaron, and I'm surprised by a couple numbers. I cannot wait to talk about the Preakness on multiple different levels, because not only did the race happen, but people actually cared, which I think is interesting as well. We'll talk about the Stephen F. Foster at Churchill Downs announcing they're going to double up the purse there. We've got previews from, not Saturday, not Sunday, but Monday over at Santa Anita with three graded stakes races over there, including two grade ones at both the Gamely and the Shoemaker Mile, and plenty more, including a Belmont preview right here on VSiN at the Track. All that being said, Mr. Halterman, how's your week been? Because it's been an interesting one in the horse racing world.
12: It's good. It's good. How interesting are we going to get? That's the question on this show today. Hopefully very interesting for everybody listening out there. No, it's been good. Look, there's been a lot of chatter. You're right. For a Preakness where everybody was telling me, oh, it doesn't matter, I've heard a lot about it, and I think we're going to talk a lot about it on this show. So, doing great. Glad to be here for another week, and glad that we've made a little pivot to Santa Anita on Monday as well. I think we're going to have fun.
10: Yeah, I'm going to start out with just the vibe, the narrative going in. No one cares about the Preakness. Huge viewer numbers. 5.5 million people tune in. Right. One of the higher rated Preaknesses up from 2025. So apparently people cared even after the Kentucky Derby. Controversy fuels the Preakness numbers. I found that fascinating. I still think we end up moving the Preakness. Mm-hmm. But absolutely fascinating that more people tuned in for this race than last year. Now, last year we did not have the Triple Crown eligible horse either, right? The Derby runner did not run. Mm-hmm. But a lot of people decided to tune into what was a very competitive on paper race. and we'll get into the race in a second. But what did you think about these viewership numbers that came back?
12: Oh, it was great. It was great. I think that's what you wanted to see. Now, as far as betting on the Preakness, it was down just a little bit, but still a really, really strong day for betting as well. And a lot of the reason it might have been down is there wasn't a whole lot of people at the track, and maybe that played a little bit of a part in it, being at Laurel instead of Pimlico. But, as far as the viewership goes, I thought it was great. I do think, even though, Cherie DeVoe was not there and Golden Tempo was not there, I do think that story overall, the first few trainer to win the Kentucky Derby, even though she wasn't there, I still think it got people interested in racing, and I think the carryover showed. And so that was really good to see, and it almost was making you like, well, maybe we just leave the Preakness alone because people are still interested. They're watching it, right? So it was good to see. But, always a positive to see that happening. And, I think, like you said, there was interest in the race, and that's good.
10: You mentioned Cherie DeVoe, first female trainer to win the Kentucky Derby. The Preakness gives us two additional firsts here as Paco Lopez wins his first Triple Crown race. Chad Summers does the same as the trainer and the jockey of Napoleon Solo, the 10 horse, who forward throughout the entire race, able to continue to be forward throughout the time. I'm not going to say hold off anybody because he didn't have to hold off anybody. No one really came running from the back of the pack. I will just start out. I was shocked. Like, I live on air with Mark Lucis over on VSiN at the Track, which was on both the VSiN channel as well as Mad Dog Sports Radio. And I was kind of lost for words, which is very rare inside the horse racing world when Napoleon Solo crossed the line, not just because Napoleon Solo won, who I didn't think any speed horse could win this race, but because absolutely no one closed the lick. And the time got consistently worse through each furlong. We've talked about it before, 12 seconds per furlong. They did not run 12s any point after the half mile. They just got slower and slower, yet no one came running. I don't know what to make of this race. And I mentioned the number that surprised me in the 5.5 million viewers. I was shocked by the 96 buyer. We'll talk about how hard it is to make a number for this race, but absolutely blown away that this was a higher buyer than the Kentucky Derby. Before we dissect all of that, Napoleon Solo was one of the highly touted two-year-olds after the Champagne win. Skip the Breeders' Cup, ends up here, has not been impressive at three, but gets the job done. What do you make of Napoleon Solo moving forward, and how do you factor in all of the noise outside of this to try and decide how good of a race this was?
12: Yeah, look, I think we need, let's just talk about Napoleon Solo. I like how you did that to start with, and This was a big effort. Yeah, I mean, maybe it was a slow race as far as the time goes. Maybe, you know, that it wasn't overly impressive, but he set right off a pretty strong opening quarter and opening half and was able to kick on when the horse that was setting those fractions went backwards fast in Taj Mahal. So you got to give Napoleon Solo a lot of credit for sticking with it and staying on. To your point, it may have been a lot. Hey, those closers, yeah, they're not very good, and they couldn't make up the ground, even though it felt like they probably should have. But listen, Napoleon Solo, I think you got to give Chad Summers a ton of credit, right? Because, like you said, he was a two-year-old we were all high on. When he won the Champagne Stakes at Belmont at the Big A, as a two-year-old, was like, yeah, that's a really good horse. He just has kind of been chasing the game, basically. He kind of got back late. He didn't run very well. He had a bad break from the Fountain of Youth. But in the Wood Memorial, I didn't think he ran very well at all. He was off the board there. But, man, you know, Chad Summers leading up to this race was like, I think I finally have him back to top form. But Chad was very honest. He said, I don't know what that means as far as can we win this race? What will he do here? He goes, he's at least going to run how I want him to run. And boy, did he. And, you know, that was good enough to win, you know, a week running of the race. So give Napoleon Solo and Chad Summers a lot of credit. Chad got him right, and Napoleon Solo went out there and got the job done.
10: Yeah, another Chad who had a good day here was Chad Brown, Iron Honor, runs second. Ocelli ends up in the top five as well. It means three of your top five finishers all come from the Wood Memorial, which is the prep that we made fun of. Maybe that's a better prep than we thought. I still don't think it was. I think this is just kind of fluky results versus pointing a line directly to the Wood Memorial and saying, like, hey, Albus is going to be an awesome horse. Like, I'm not sure I'm ready to go down that road, the winner of that race. But I am not sure what to make of this. I think that's my biggest struggle. So my immediate reaction was the race was terrible. It was slow. Mm-hmm. We have no clue. The buyer is absolutely wrong at 96. You also don't have anything to compare it to, which I think is one of the most difficult parts of this entire process. Like, generally, you know, you have, like, the Kentucky Derby at a mile and a quarter. Well, there were other two-turn dirt races that happened relatively close to that. You have a breadth of history that tells you what is fast, what is slow. It's the first time we've won the Preakness at Laurel. We have no clue how Laurel plays in this specific scenario, going a mile and 3/16 on this type of day, because they're always at Pimlico at this time of the year. So you don't really know or have enough information around that. We only had one other two-turn race on the card that was a mile and 16th. It was about 3 hours before the Preakness. So you really don't know too much information around that either. I do think the track was playing towards speed. Maybe that mattered more as we went longer. Who knows if that's true? That's a hypothesis. There's nothing to prove or disprove that because of the races that were run around it. So a really tough race to make a figure on. Really tough race to take a lot from, in my mind, just because of kind of how the track was playing and the lack of information we have surrounding it.
12: Yeah, I don't buy any of what you said, to be quite honest with you, because they ran a mile and a 3/16th race on a Friday the day before, and it was 2 seconds faster than the Preakness, and that race, the Pimlico Special, they assigned a 101 buyer for that race. And then we go 2 seconds slower. Usually 1 second equals about in roughly 8 buyer points, right? And so we're 2 seconds slower in the Preakness, yet we're only 5 seconds or 5 buyer points difference. I don't know why that would be, especially when we ran a 6-furlong race on a Friday that was 2 seconds slower than a 6-furlong race that was ran on a Saturday, and the buyer point difference was 18. So why is it 18, and then when we get to the Preakness, it's 5? It doesn't make any sense to me. Now, if you want to say, yeah, overall, look, hey, on the weekend, it was tough to make buyers, but you kind of had some situations on a Friday. There was no weather Friday to Saturday, so it's kind of weird that we have those discrepancies there. So I don't buy that it's tough to make a number. I think it would be pretty easy after we got those standards on Friday. We had no weather. I don't buy it at all, to be quite honest with you. I think it's just strange. I don't really think, like a lot of people, the theory is like, well, they made the buyer big because they don't want to make a Preakness, you know, buyer be really bad. I don't know. I think they actually believe the race was faster than what it was, and I don't buy it. But here's the good news. If we disagree with it, we can bet against it. We can use it to our favor the next time these horses run and go, hey, you know what? That was a little bit high, and maybe people are going to bet it like what buyer sees it, and we don't see it that way.
10: Yeah, I here's the thing. 2 seconds matters more in a sprint than a long race. right? Obviously, 2 seconds in a sprint going 1:12 on average is much more different than 2 seconds in a race going 1:316. So I the buyer for the 6 furlongs, I agree with that drastic of a change. The buyer for 1:316, it's more, in my mind, more difficult to make a number because a lot of things can adjust the time of that race, right? It depending on what the pace is like, all that, you're going to get different times based on that. Now, buyer doesn't take into account how fast you go early. That's more time form number. It's one of the reasons you like time form over buyer. So it's a mess. I think that's the honest answer. It's a mess. I will say this visually. I thought this was coming back as like an 89.90. Mm-hmm. I thought this was Stumble Bunny down the stretch. And I also think this is, and it's going to be interesting as how I decided to formulate this toward the Belmont. I think this was kind of an indictment on the horse's closing at Churchill because Oselli got a phenomenal setup, a great chance to be able to run forward here, and was not even close to the top two horses in this spot because they went 22-46. And then, like I said, they never ran sub 12 seconds for any furlong after that point. You had every opportunity to make up ground, and you made up minimal ground if you're Oselli Incredible. They kind of ran the Incredible ran the exact same race he ran in the Derby, not good enough to get to the front. And Oselli ran a worse race and was just not able to make up any consistent ground down the stretch.
12: Yeah, look, to close up the buyer thought, I agree. I wasn't looking for an 18-point difference like a 6-furlong race, but 5-point difference is insane. Absolutely
10: it feels
12: insane.
10: Well.
12: And I'll end it with that. Here's the deal. I was beating myself up all Sunday over Pick and Talking because I was just like, that's just one of the worst picks I've ever made. I can't believe I did that. But when you really think about it, it's like, oh, no, I totally see why I did that.
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10: Yeah, it's funny. Like, after the Derby, I was more upset. Because Golden Tempo, I could have gotten to. I threw out the speed as well. I'm never getting to Napoleon Solo. That's never someone that I land on. If you did, great job by you. Incredible handicapping job. Like, not taking away from Napoleon Solo or anyone who picked him. I'm never getting there. And so that to me makes me not as upset about, like, when Mystic Dan won, I'm like, well, never would picking that horse. Like, what are you going to do, right? Golden Tempo was gettable. This to me, I thought this was more difficult than getting the Golden Tempo in the Derby, which, hey, that's part of horse racing handicapping. You're right sometimes, you're wrong sometimes. I was pissed at Talkin's Trip. I was expecting he would not be, like, sitting pocket. I thought he'd be sitting, like, fifth or sixth. But that probably didn't matter because he wasn't good enough. So is what it is there. Speed rules the day there at Laurel as Golden Tempo. I'm sorry, as Napoleon Solo gets the job done in the Preakness. Last news note before we kind of move along here. We do have a purse increase in the Stephen F. Foster there over at Churchill, Aaron.
12: Yeah, going to increase it to $2 million as we've got the heavy hitters targeting this late June race here. It's also going to be on NBCSN, and I believe it's also going to be on Peacock, obviously, as well. So a big day there. Like I said, increase to $2 million. You've got Magnitude, you've got Sovereignty, Wide Abario, and Baeza, all four pointing to the race. This is a massive, massive race all of a sudden. It feels like, you know, a Breeders' Cup Classic Light version, you know, not the full version. And I think they're hoping with that purse increase, they can get, you know, a horse like maybe Corporate Power to come in or somebody else and get 7-8 horses and really make this a huge day. So cannot wait for that. You know, the Stephen F. Foster's, it's always decent, but it feels like, boy, we're really putting a lot of eggs in that basket, and we're going to have a really, like, a huge day of racing versus, hey, it's just kind of nice that we're running it. So really, really excited for that one, and good on Churchill for raising that purse.
10: Gut reaction, who's the favorite?
12: I think Sovereignty will be the favorite because I think that first race, they're going to say, well, you know, he wasn't quite 100%. It was the first race off the layoff. So I think Sovereignty will go off favored.
10: I agree. I'm probably picking Baeza.
12: I don't blame
10: just,
12: you.
10: I loved I that return. I just yeah. Break from the gate, buddy. Just get out cleanly. Going to be interesting who Alvarado decides to ride there. All right, stick with us. We'll have best bets. We'll take the questions and comments from that YouTube audience as well, just like we always do. We've got a lot of previews coming up from Santa Anita as well, but before we get to that, we've got to tell you about how to become a VSiN Pro here. 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All right, Aaron, let's go under the hood a little bit here. We usually record, you know, we'll say we were recording 8:30 West Coast time today. We jump on. We have a weather discussion. Looks like we're going to have some inclement weather across the entire country throughout the weekend. We pivot to Monday, so we're covering Santa Anita Monday. But before we get into that, first off, like, golf clap, way to go Santa Anita to have the card out so that we can actually do this. Secondly, weather, like, we've both handicapped for years. We've talked publicly for years about races. Weather is one of, like, the banes of our existence because not only is it difficult to predict, when it comes, it completely changes handicaps of the race. And that's one of the main reasons why we're pivoting away from some of these tracks like Churchill, like Belmont at the Big A, even Gulfstream Park, who's already off the turf all weekend. Weather can completely change the conditions of a racetrack and make it tough to, especially days in advance, handicap races.
12: Yeah, and every track is a little bit different. There isn't really a blanket statement you can make, which also makes it tougher when you do what we do for a living, right, to have to pivot and know all the different tracks and everything like that. So, we kind of – people don't love synthetic, I feel like, across the board, but we've always kind of been like, yeah, we love it. And I think what you're looking at here, Gulfstream, boom, they're right on the synthetic. They've already made the change. You've got 2 days to plan for it. When we put product out for people, you're going to have that up-to-date information because we know what's going to happen, right? But, yeah, when you get up at a place like Naira, It's like, we can't do race previews for that because if we got an 8-horse field on the turf, it may be 3 horses on the dirt by the time you get

0: to say a blanket statement, like Naira, speed's always good. There are days at Saratoga where you want to close when it rains. Like, it's just, it, and you want to be 4 or 5 wide because the rail is terrible, and you'll see jockeys literally go to the 4 path on the lead around the far turn because they don't want to be on the rail because that's where the heaviest racetrack is. It makes it tough, especially doing shows like this. Again, luckily this weekend, we've got Santa Anita. I actually had both my best bets from Santa Anita because of the weather that I was expecting across the country. So always check the weather. I guess that is the one number one thing. And also, when it does rain, pay attention to the racetrack even more than you would when it is not raining, because you'll often be able to get some glimmers of foresight into what is going to happen and where you want to be when you're on that racetrack. And on that note, let's head into this card here over on Monday from Santa Anita, and we will start with the Grade 2 Gold Cup going 1.25 miles here on the dirt, a field of 5 going to head postward, but it is a very interesting field of 5 here, as you have Forged Steel, who is flying in from the East Coast to try and take on the West Coast horses here. McVeigh going to go to the post as a speed play as well. We also have British Isles on the outside, who won the Big Cap this year, which is not an impressive race, but neither is this year, and then ended up facing Stars and Stripes, who I think is a ascending horse there in the Ben Ali over at Keeneland. Where are you going on top here, Aaron?
1: Yeah, this is one of those fun races out here that used to be a little bit better than what we're seeing now, right? I went back and forth on this. I kind of want to take a horse I think is going to be at least a little bit of a price in this 5-horse field. I went number 1, Forged Steel, on top. I love Safi Joseph shipping this horse out and then getting Flavian Pratt aboard on these big days out in California when Flavian Pratt goes out there. Keep an eye on him, not just in stakes races, but all of them. He can still pick up some really good mounts. Subsondador, he could win. I didn't want to go that way. British Isles, I actually cashed with him, I think it was 2 races back here at Santa Anita. He was just a little bit better than the rest of these when going longer. I think this Forged Steel is going to get a good trip from the inside. I expect him to get the lead here. You know, the race 2 back was the one that kind of convinced me. He ran in 1.5-mile race. He got beat by Parchment Party and Jokester that day. He was only 2 links back to those 2 horses. If Parchment Party was here, I would probably pick him in this spot. So I think he can kind of set the pace, try to take him gate to wire, and I think some of these horses might just be tired when they get to that 1.25 miles. So give me the number 1, Forged Steel, on top.
0: Yeah, look, I love C2 Racing. They usually don't ship horses if they're not going to run well. Mm-hmm. So the ownership group kind of points toward Forged Steel here. You point to the race 2 back, and I think if you're going to take Forged Steel, that's the race you have to point to. It's the only time this horse has gone that distance, and a really interesting career from Forged Steel. 10 races on the turf, 6 on the dirt, but in the money, 5 of the 6 times on the dirt course. I can't with Forged Steel. Was carrying 117 that day, carrying 122 today. They went 51 to the half. Mm-hmm. They're not going 51 to the half today. Like, I don't know the trip the Forged Steel wants, let alone gets. Like, I think it wants to go gate to wire. I don't think he gets to the front, or if he does, I think like McVeigh likely challenges, who went 23.46 last time going 1 mile and went gate to wire. Like, I would expect that happens again. You look at Malarchuk here, like that horse went 47 going 1.08 miles at Sunland last time. But even if you go back prior to that, back-to-back 47s at Saratoga, man, this is tough. I'm between the 4, Malarchuk, and the 3, Subsondador. I'm going to go with the 4 here. I do think Malarchuk has the opportunity to be able to close. And you go back to those Saratoga races that I mentioned when they were going that 47-esque half mile, was able to sit off the pace specifically in the $75,000 N1X. Now, that was over the mud. That's why you kind of hear that, okay, let's see what happens kind of in my voice here. But this is a 5-year-old, second off the layoff, second time in the Michael McCarthy barn, who's training well. You get Hernandez up, who is, you know, I would say clearly not the best jockey with Pratt in town, but clearly one of the top 3 jockeys out there in California. And I just trust this horse more than I trust Subsondador, where you had that long layoff, and then you came back, and you haven't really been the same. And so, to me, I want a horse who can at least show me that they can win from off the pace. That's the 3 of the 4. I trust the 4, Malarchuk, more, so I'm going to go with Malarchuk on top.
1: Yeah, I was with you on Subsondador, just trying to get around him because, he just hasn't been good. The first race was going 7 furlongs. It's like, well, yeah, it's a toss. I'm not worried about that. He ran at Oakland last time out, going 1.16 miles, and he didn't show up, dude.

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12: I did have British Isles as a thought for a while. I put him in third in this spot. He did like the race. Two back, the San Anita Handicap, which is basically the same series as this, going 1.25 miles. He won the race, but it was a race where Getaway Car was the favorite. Just a Touch was a favorite, and Getaway Car was the second choice. It's like, those horses suck something fierce, especially going 1.25 miles. So it was one of those deals where, you look at that, and he's like, cool, he beat Vodka by 4.5. He's not good either. So the only thing I'll say, though, this race isn't that good either. So maybe British Isles just gets amongst his friends. But you saw kind of who he was, I thought, last time out at Keeneland. Like, he got beat by many, many lengths. He did not run well at all. The race three back in the Pegasus World Cup, I mean, he was really nowhere to be found either. But, again, he wasn't, you know, he's just not that good of a horse. But maybe he's just the best of a bad bunch here.
13: If no one runs well, British Isles can win.
12: 100%, right? Yes.
13: Like British Isles, he's going to run. He's going to show up. Going to run his race. If everyone else runs like a B or C effort, British Isles has the ability to win. That's not a horse I want to bet. I'm not going to bet on everybody else not showing up here. Interesting running year of the Grade 2 Gold Cup going a mile and a quarter on the dirt. This is race number 5 from Monday's Santa Anita card, which is actually a loaded card here. Number 4, Malarchuk for me. Number 1, Forged Steel for Aaron Halterman. If you want to tell us who you think's going to win on Monday, there is only one way to do so. Head over to VEASAN at the Track's new YouTube channel. That's right, VEASAN at the Track now has its own YouTube channel. 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Never miss an episode or any of our best moments. If you want to be part of the show, comment below. Tell us what you thought of that Preakness effort. Tell us who you like on Monday in either the Gold Cup or either of the races we are about to preview here, including the Gamely and the Shoemaker Mile. Who is your best bet for the weekend? We want to hear from you over at VEASAN at the Track on YouTube. Of course, you can always find us Apple, Spotify, wherever you listen to your podcasts as well. All right, Mr. Halterman, let's move forward here. We have the Gamely Stakes coming up from Santa Anita, race number 6, Grade 1, mile and an eighth over the turf course. And I got to say, I think both of these turf races that we're about to cover are absolutely fascinating. We've got Thought Process back, who is going to be your favorite in this spot. Mayday Ready shows up, a horse that I loved cashing with, a year and a half ago. Public Assembly draws the rail here. You've got Hang the Moon coming in with Pratt and Safi, just like the race prior to this. Where are you going on top?
12: Yeah, I agree with you. This is an awesome race. Both these are. I am going to take the favorite in this spot. I'm going to try to beat the favorite in the next one we're going to talk about. But I've got number 5 Thought Process on top here. I have loved this horse from the very beginning. She has just been a win machine out here in California. Only loss that really is of note, I don't really count the Breeders' Cup Juvenile Filly turf. That's, you know, a little bit different. But the only loss on the turf in Southern California did come at this distance, and I think that is the concern, right? Because this horse has been really good at a mile. What about a mile and an eighth? Well, got beat by Velocity and Lush Lips at Del Mar as a Grade 1 race when we went a mile and an eighth, and I thought Thought Process ran fine. Just got beat by horses that may have just been a little bit better than her. I don't see anybody better than her, honestly, in this spot. If you want to fade her going a mile and an eighth, I understand it. I kind of think she's going to be just fine doing it here in this spot. Nice prep for this. Last time out, I thought she was back just looking just how she always was in her last race at Santa Anita. I think she's going to stretch out okay here. So give me number 5, Thought Process on top.
13: See, I agree with the thought process that you have, that this is a very viable winner, right? Mm-hmm. I'm not sure she's going to be as viable as the price that she is going to go off at. What number do you think she breaks from the gate at?
12: I think she's even money.
13: I don't know if she wins this race 50% of the time. Actually, let me change that. I'm not willing to better that she's going to win this race 50% of the time. She's a logical horse to take a step forward here. And if she gets better, she's going to be tough. I actually agree with your assessment in the Del Mar Oaks. I don't think it was necessarily the distance as much as it was the fact that she had to sit wide the entire time. She broke from the 10 of 11 post that day. Del Mar has that weird shoot thing that you go down and you don't want to be outside because you end up wide going into the first semi-turn before the actual first turn. Mm-hmm. So not a great trip there, just setting up for Thought Process. I feel like you can go elsewhere here. And I am going to go to Rashmi here, who's going to be 2 gates outside of Thought Process in this spot. Rashmi is a horse that's been fairly lightly raced. The last race you look at was really good going a mile. It was first off of a very long layoff. This horse did not run between March 1st, 2025 and March 28th, 2026. Jonathan Thomas, who's not the most aggressive trainer, off a year layoff, brings this horse back in a Grade 3. I thought that said a lot about Rashmi here. And, I mean, she runs very well. Goes gate to wire in that spot and ends up running a mile in 1:34 and 3. We've seen her be able to go even faster than that. If you go back to that last race, faced Lagira. That was a very good horse. Actually beat Lagira two back, was favored over in both of those spots. This is one of those horses that back at the four-year-old level was pretty hyped up and then kind of got forgotten about. I thought the return to the racetrack was awesome last time out. Opened up by five before just absolutely gearing down in the stretch. Now second off the layoff, you get another opportunity here. You go to the one race at a mile and a quarter, and you're like, well, that race wasn't great. Well, it was just the American Oaks, which is a grade one race. You were 11 of 11, and Rosario decided to pull this horse back to last. It's the only time this horse has ever been that far off the pace. So it's a line through it because of the post. It's a line through it because of Rosario. There's not much pace in here. Like, thought process, and Rashmi are the two horses that have any chance of making the lead here, and thought process doesn't like the lead. Like, if you go through the races, the last time thought process was on the lead was basically against Allowance Company, and that was in her three-year-old season. Before that, it was back when she was two. Look at the last couple races. She's wanted to stalk. Even last time, breaking from the rail, they don't go all that fast, and yet she's still sitting in third. Kind of feel like Rashmi might be the one that gets the lead in this spot. And if Rashmi is able to go forward and get the lead, and you get second off a layoff, and she gets anywhere near comfortable, I think she's really tough to catch for Jonathan Thomas and Kamara here. So give me Rashmi here on top, Aaron.
12: I had her second. So once again, we're sitting here with similar ideas in this race, just different top picks. You know, you mentioned that American Oaks where Rosario took her back to 11th. She still got beat by She Feels Pretty, who was a monster. Catherine and Marissa, who came back to win a huge race. I can't remember if that was Derby Day or Oaks Day, but I think it was Oaks Day. Looked really, really good. And Maduro, who was a decent horse. Yeah, it was Oaks Day. Beat Gazora, the horse that won at the Breeders' Cup last year. Anyway, so even though, yeah, she got fourth, I got beat by three pretty good horses with a trip that was terrible. So I thought the same thing. Look, I think Rashmi's going to get out to the front, and I think Thought Process is going to stalk her right there, and I think it's a two-horse race all the way around there. If the pace is kind of correct, how we're kind of breaking it down here, I think that's how it's going to unfold. So I think I'm with you 100%. I think the seven is very dangerous. I kind of like the two Hang the Moon a little bit as an upsetter. I don't know what the price is going to be. That's the thing. And with Flavian Pratt, it may not be that good, but kind of like this horse coming from Gulfstream over here to Santa Anita, another Safi shipper here. Safi, kind of when he ships down here, they do a pretty good job. This horse had been running in Southern California and not been just great, right? Not terrible, but not like top of the line, kind of. But I thought the last two races at Gulfstream under Safi were pretty good, Mike. A nice allowance win, a blowout victory. Got beat by Sweet Rebecca at the race last time out there at Gulfstream. That was on Derby Day, Florida Derby Day, I should say. And I thought she ran pretty well. If the speed is a little bit more than what we think, I think this is the one that could come from out of it at a decent price and win.
13: Yeah, I agree and I disagree. I think if you are looking for an upset shot, you're looking for a horse to be able to come from out of it. I understand the interest in the number two horse here. Excuse me, in the number two horse here, Hang the Moon. I just don't like the California form. That was my main issue with Hang the Moon. It's like, are we just going to magically revert back to, I don't know, back in 2024? And this is a six-year-old, so it's not a younger one where I'm going to try and project any move forward. The horse that I'm interested in at a price who comes from off the pace here is Mayday Ready, all the way on the outside, the number nine or the number eight horse here. Mayday Ready is one of those where you look at the two-year-old season, and this horse was pretty highly thought of. Won a $1 million race at Kentucky Downs, won the Jesmond at Keeneland. I thought that was a really impressive run. Ends up running second in the Breeders' Cup Juvenile Filly Mare's Turf, or Juvenile Filly's Turf. The 2025, I think, left a little bit to be desired, and I think that's one of the reasons that you kind of saw this horse switch over to the Mandela Barn. You get that first race under your belt at a mile. I thought ran well, kind of considering what that race played out as. It was a slow pace. Mayday Ready was way off that pace, so they went 48-1, 112-2. That is incredibly slow for a mile at Santa Anita. Like, if you compare that to, let's say, what Thought Process's last mile was, that was 23-1, 46-4, so a full second and a half faster at the half-mile point. Yet Mayday Ready was still able to close ground. Went from seventh in that race, fifth in the half-mile point, to second, only missed by a half length, to Take a Breath, who was in this race as well, who was much closer to the pace the entire time, despite generally being further back than what we saw Mayday Ready. You get second off a layoff. You get second time in the Mandela Barn. The workouts are really good. if there's someone that closes and surprises, to me it's the outside here with Mayday Ready.
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12: I'm very curious to see what this horse becomes as a four-year-old, because you're right. She had a tremendous three-year-old or two-year-old season. But, you know, the one thing you left out and what I think kind of ruined her three-year-old year, I'm just going to say that, is after the Breeders' Cup, they went over to Japan and ran in a race in December. And then you didn't see her back until June. And then they kept her in and off the turf race. That was on Belmont Day. That day it just rained and poured. And it's just like, what are we doing? And then finally, third race of three-year-old cycle, we did get that win in the Lake Placid. And I thought It's like, yeah, okay, that's kind of what we want to see from her. I don't know, just didn't really kind of come back from that well at all. A couple of really bad losses. But anyway, it's almost like take that three-year-old season and just throw it away. I just think they kind of did some weird stuff. What are we going to do now? It feels like this is going to be a normal year. We had a normal kind of break, rest, however you want to call it. Now we're with Mandela. That's very interesting. I mean, we haven't been here, so let's see what happens. I'm with you. I thought the first race was a nice building block, and now I think we're in a good spot. This is a horse that's never went this far. It has went once, I should say, and kind of bred to do it. So I just kind of want to see what this horse does here. I didn't pick the horse, but I don't blame you if you want to take a shot here with her.
13: Yeah, I look through that three-year-old season, and I'm willing to make so many excuses for Mayday Ready. And maybe that's just because I cashed with this horse at two, and I like this horse at two. But at three, let's just go through that, because you're right. Mm-hmm. Kyoto, Japan, the horse, like, okay, what are we doing? Why are we shipping over there? I get it, $800,000. I get it, but why are we doing that? Okay, comes back in the Wander again, faces Nitrogen off the turf. I tap it more than ready. This horse has a huge Tomlinson on a wet track. I understand why you leave the horse in there. Not the best thing in the world for the horse, though. Then you come back and you run in the Belmont Oaks Invitational. Fionn Nitrogen Opulent Restraint ran 1-2-3. That's not a bad fourth. And if you look at the line notes, leapt, bobbled, start. So bad start. Comes back, wins the gate, Lake Placid gate to wire. Comes back in the Winter Memories. Keen steadied twice, empty. So after taking the lead, all of a sudden a closer wants to be in front again. That's not what you want from just – that's why the horse was keen. Then you tap the steady. That's not great. Comes back in the Valley View, four path, steady twice, five path. So another just a brutal trip, right? So you can go through that entire three-year-old season and say none of this was the horse's fault. This was mismanagement and just issues inside of the races. I'm willing to give her a shot, especially if she's a price here. Going to be a fascinating field. That is the Grade 1 Gamely from San Anita, mile and an eighth on the turf. Number 5, Thought Process for Mr. Halterman. Number 7, Rashmi for me here in what is going to be a fascinating turf race there over at Santa Anita. All right, speaking of fascinating turf races at Santa Anita, let's head out here to the Grade 1 Shoemaker race number 8. This time at Santa Anita, going 1 mile on the turf. Another, in my mind, pretty wide open race here. Favoritism, I'm going to say, is probably going to be on the number 2, Formidable Man here. I expect that's what we're going to see after running second in the Breeders' Cup Mile. Back-to-back wins at Del Mar prior to that. Are you going with the favorite, or are you going somewhere else on top?
12: Well, I get everybody that wants to take the number 2. I think you know, he makes sense, and I agree with you. I think he'll be the favorite. I am going to try to beat him. I'm going to try to beat him with the horse on the rail, number 1, El Potente. I really like this horse at Santa Anita going 1 mile. I think that is the bread and butter for this horse, and I think he's going to get the lead. I know that the 8 has a little bit of speed. The 4 has a little bit of speed. I think drawn inside, I think they're just going to be aggressive. I think this horse gets to the front. I think he's going to take him gate to wire in this spot. I just feel like you look at the race 2 back, if we can get that trip, I think he's going to be really, really tough to beat. Last time out, you know, he didn't make the lead at Santa Anita going a mile, and he still ran okay. Like, he kind of showed you there. It's like, well, he doesn't absolutely have to have the lead to be effective. But I think drawing the rail, get that inside spot, I think he can give him the slip. So I went number 1, El Potente on top.
13: Yeah, I thought this was the most difficult of the three races when picking a winner because I'm not taking Formidable Man. Again, I think this is another situation where you're seeing a horse that's just simply too short of a price considering the odds of the horse actually winning the race, and so that made it very difficult for me to go in that direction. I'm going to go with a horse that's beaten me before that won this race last year. I'm going to go with the number three here, King of Gosford. I think I'm going to get a little bit better of a price. Kimura jumps aboard for D'Amato, second time off the layoff here. Had a kind of weird trip last time in the American. You're going to get a very fast pace. That was a slower, more tepid pace for the mile distance at Santa Anita. I think you get a better trip with King of Gosford. We know we like the track here. 5-for-8 over Santa Anita's turf course. 3-for-7 specifically at this distance. And I just want to take some type of shot here. because I understand why you like El Potente. I think that you know, the Call Me Corey here, who is also in this race, is going to cause problems for El Potente up top. I think that kind of guarantees a fast pace as both of those horses go forward, and both of them really have just one way to win, and that is directly go to the lead. If that's the case, and you got like this group of horses that are sitting behind, I think it's much more of a trip race and who gets through clean. And I could make a case for Mi Hermano Ramon. I could make a case for Seal Team. I could make a case for Almendares. Like, this is one of those wide open races. So I'm going to take what I think is probably going to be somewhere in the 5-1 range and go with the number 3 King of Gosford here.
12: You mentioned the horse number 5, Almendares. That's the other one. I almost put this horse on top because of what you said. What if it does get hot with the 1 and the 8? Because Call Me Corey, I think, is got to go from the outside. Mm-hmm. So maybe it does get hot, and that does put the number 5, Almendares, into this thing quite a bit. One kind of what I would consider to be the local prep race for this looked pretty good doing it. This is a horse that has been in these races what it feels like forever, right? It feels like every time you see a turf race here in Southern California, he's in it. And we know what he's going to do. A lot of times he's a Keem in like the third spot of your try, you know, or even in the top two and third, or second and third spots for your tries. And because he's going to drop back, he's going to make one run, and he is going to pass a lot of horses. So if it does set up with the 1 and the 8 going, I think the 5 Almendares can pull, like you said, kind of a minor upset. You think the 3 is going to be 5-1? Almendares is probably going to be 4 or 5-1, right around in there as well. I think Formidable Man's going to be like 8-5, and so I think that's going to make these other horses all pretty playable. I don't hate your 3 either, but the 5 was kind of the one I kept circling back to. Is like, I think that's going to be a nice mid price. Like I said, if I'm wrong and El Potente can't, you know, get there because of the pace, maybe the 5's the one that can mow him down.
13: Yeah, I think the 5 is definitely a playable horse. Like, this is one of those races where I wouldn't talk you off anybody. If you like Almendares, if you like Mi Hermano Ramon, the 6 right to the outside, you're probably getting the price this time that you want to be able to bet Mi Hermano Ramon, who was one of the best turf horses in 2024 in Southern California. And then 2025, the Shoemaker Mile loses by a neck to King of Gosford, just not able to quite get there. And we have not seen this horse run that well since. Runs back at Churchill Downs, the Wise Dan, ends up running fourth, comes back here, runs in the Kilrow Mile, grade 2. Final Boss wins that. El Potente runs second. Last time out, mile and an eighth, just kind of wasn't good. Now getting back to a mile, maybe it's the time for Mi Hermano Ramon, but you're going to get like 8, 9 to 10 to 1, whereas before you were getting 3 or 4 to 1. So I think that makes it a little interesting. And then Seal Team, to me, a horse that I loved for a long time, specifically because of that win in the Twilight Derby at Santa Anita on Breeders' Cup Day, beat Silver Knot and Web Slinger, who are both very good horses. But that was 2023. Mm-hmm. A horse that we thought had a ton of upside hasn't won since and raced against a lot of these and has excuses, but tough to put a horse like that on top.
12: It's hard to believe, isn't it? Because I remember that race vividly. That was like, I think that was like the 3rd win in 4 starts or 5 starts for this horse. I was like, yeah, this one might be pretty good. And then, yeah, hasn't got the job done. It's been beaten over and over and over by the same horses that are in this race. And so I kept going back to Seal Team because, you know, I thought the race last time out, which was the race that Almendares won, I thought Seal Team was pretty good in it, you know, mm-hmm. and really hadn't been good for a while. That race to me kind of felt like, huh, maybe finally this horse is kind of back to that form that we remember. So I would probably tell you don't do it, to be quite honest with you. But if you want like a price to hit the board, like even, you know, if you get second and exact a third in the try, I think we're going to see the best effort from this horse. It's just, is it good enough? So I was with you on that one. I thought he was interesting, kept going back to him. You know, you mentioned Call Me Corey, and we kind of just pass him up as like, yeah, just a speed, you know, kind of play the pace. Man, I thought the race last time out, I went back and watched it a couple times. If you want to take the other speed and take the number 8, Call Me Corey, at what I assume is going to be 6 or 8 to 1, I don't hate it. That allowance race, going a mile and an eighth, and I know, look, we don't have a lot of races, and this is kind of a new shooter in a division where they kind of run against each other all the time. Call Me Corey's not the worst looking like new shooter in this bunch right now.
13: If I was going to take a speed horse, it would be Call Me Corey.
12: Okay.
13: Not El Potente. And you mentioned that last race, like mile and eighth, went 1:34 to the mile, went 1:46 to mile and eighth, 12 seconds. Like that's not slowing down after going fast to a mile. Like I that horse held very, very comfortably in that spot, and you saw the second place horse come back and win as well. So I do think Call Me Corey, in my mind, it would be the speed I was going to play if one of the two.
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34: We're off and running on this Memorial Day weekend. Hello, everyone. Tim Murray live from the Circa Sportsbook in downtown Las Vegas. What a busy night it was last night as the Vegas Golden Knights are now up 2-0, and that series comes back to Las Vegas and Oklahoma City down 15-0 to start last night, said, get out of my face. And they were able to beat the San Antonio Spurs. They're now up 2-1 in the Western Conference Finals. Of course, we will get to those in just a little bit, but it is a busy Saturday, as you would expect on a holiday weekend. So we got to get you prepared for a Saturday ahead. We don't like to waste time on the VSiN Weekend Morning Line, so let's get to it. Let's set the scene.
11: Let's dive into the biggest games of the day.
34: The New York Knicks, they head to the Cleveland Cavaliers tonight. Game three of the Eastern Conference Finals. The Knicks have been on fire. They are 8-1 ATS, 9-0 straight up in their last nine playoff games. Since those back-to-back one-point losses to the Atlanta Hawks, they have not lost. And, you know, none of those games were ever close, including a game one where they were down 22 points in the fourth quarter. Still can't get over that game and the fact that anyone who had the Cavaliers plus the points or the under in game one. But we move on, and we have game three tonight. The Knicks taking on the Cleveland Cavaliers. The Cavaliers find themselves as a 2.5-point favorite, as the expectation is the Cavaliers will get on the board. They have been strong at home. We'll get to some of those numbers here in just a little bit. But when we look at what we saw on Thursday night from the New York Knicks, Josh Hart was given the green light, and the Cavaliers said, if you're going to beat us, beat us. And that is one of the many factors why this New York Knicks team is as good as they are, and Josh Hart knows it, as they are up 2-0 headed to the land.
5: I think I said it before, but the character of those guys, character of the guys in the locker room, we don't really care who gets the shine, the shots, the minutes, those kind of things. We're focused on winning. And I think everyone is willing to sacrifice their own personal agendas of performance for the betterment of the team. And when you have a group of guys that do that, you know, sky's the limit. And I think sometimes it's human nature to think about your own individual performances. And I think if we do that at all, we have enough camaraderie to hold each other accountable. So I think that's the biggest thing with us is we're willing to sacrifice and we're able to hold each other accountable.
34: Josh Hart, 26 points in that Game 2 victory. Going back to Game 1, he had 13 points, not nearly as effective from 3 in Game 1 as he was in Game 2, as he went 5-for-11. It's one of those situations where you think Kenny Atkinson and the Cavaliers staff thinking, got to pick your poison, and if Josh Hart's going to beat us, he's going to beat us. And that's the curiosity heading into tonight. Over-under for Josh Hart is sitting at 12.5. And, you know, you think to Oklahoma City for a moment. The Oklahoma City Thunder, 2-1 lead. Alex Caruso has been spectacular for them off the bench in that series. He's gone over all three games, his player prop. Does Josh Hart get those looks again tonight? Is that a risk we're willing to take, Dumb and Dumber style? Those who know, know. Situation heading into game number three. Well, let's hear from Jared Allen regarding guarding Josh Hart.
7: Obviously, he's an NBA player. He's going to make three-pointers. Just have to follow the statistics, have to follow the coach's trust and intuition. Sometimes just the plan doesn't go to plan. Sometimes he got hot, you know, not even at the three-point line. He did everything on offense for him, and just kudos to him for changing the game and having an impact in a different way.
34: I mean, we look at Josh Hart tonight, over 2 threes minus $1.66. If you want to ladder it up, think he's going to continue to stay hot. 3+ threes sitting at plus +179. You know he's going to get his looks. That's the big question heading into this game. And, you know, we're going to talk to Thomas Gable later on in the show, get the latest from behind the counter when it comes to this game. A lot of people, I would imagine, are looking at Knicks and Cavaliers and saying, how are the Cleveland Cavaliers a 2.5-point favorite? Is this a massive tax that you have to be paying here in this game? I would say a little bit of a tax, right? If you're going to give about 3 points for home court, you think about where Game 2 closed. Game 2 closed here at circa minus 5 in favor of the Knicks. That was the lowest in the market. The rest of the market was sitting at 5.5. So if you're talking about a true power rating, you're probably looking at the Knicks maybe minus 2, 2.5. So give 3 to home court, a little bit more amped up. So, yes, you're paying a little bit of a desperation tax in that game. But I wouldn't say it's overwhelming, right? This isn't crazier than what we've seen in recent memory. So minus two, 2.5, you saw a little bit of love come in on the Cleveland Cavaliers. You could have got 1.5 if you were aggressive on the Cavaliers, around $1.20 on the money line. That was at open on Thursday night after the Cavaliers lost game two. But so far this postseason, as mentioned, the Cleveland Cavaliers have been great at home. They are 6-1 straight up at home in a similar situation that they were in back in the second round in the Eastern Conference semifinals against Detroit. Lost games 1 and 2, came back home, 5-point favorites in game three, won that game 116-109. So we have game three of the Eastern Conference Finals going on the hardwood, and then game two of the Eastern Conference Final in the Stanley Cup playoffs. And a big surprise in game one, as the Carolina Hurricanes went off as a pretty significant favorite and came up well short against the Montreal Canadiens. The Canadiens were able to score 4 goals in the first period. Head coach of the Carolina Hurricanes is Rod Brind'Amour.
8: Yeah, obviously it was not our best. They made some nice plays. You give them credit. They finished. They made, but I didn't think we were very sharp, to put it bluntly. Our top guys had a tough nights, and that's not going to work this time of the year. So chalk it up. You know, I think I think we just tossed this game, to be honest. I hate that this time of year. That's what we got to do. But there wasn't much to really grab onto there. And I think you get behind early like that, it's tough. But we clearly were not ready for that pace. And that's, you know, I'm not going to give the layoff as an excuse, but we weren't ready to play playoff hockey. And that caught us.
34: Carolina Hurricanes had been undefeated in the postseason heading into game one. They had that extended time off as the Montreal Canadiens needed 7 games to beat the Buffalo Sabres. The Carolina Hurricanes, on the flip side, as you know, swept their series against the Philadelphia Flyers. So you got to ask yourself this question, and maybe you thought this way going into last night in Colorado. Is this an opportunity to buy the Carolina Hurricanes maybe a bit on sale? To win this series, they're now down to $1.20 after losing game one. But history is certainly not on the side of the Carolina Hurricanes. Now, once again, what do former teams have to do with this installment of the Carolina Hurricanes? Certainly a fair question to ask. But how about the run, or lack thereof, for the Hurricanes in the Eastern Conference Final? They have lost 17 of their last 18 Eastern Conference Final games, dating back to 2006. So it has not been the most fruitful run for the Carolina Hurricanes in this particular round. But they are a massive favorite tonight, around a minus 210 to 220 favorite tonight for game two of this series. How about the first periods for the Montreal Canadiens? We talked about this a lot on VSiN Primetime. We watched a lot of these games on Primetime. You think back to that series against the Sabres, every single game went over in the first period. 7-0 to the over on those first period, and some of them were relatively easy. Nothing more easy, in my opinion, than what we saw in game one, where you cash your first period over, if you played it, in less than a minute. Tonight, first period over, juice minus 20 to the over. 8 straight games. For the Canadiens have gone over in the first period. I'm not saying you play it. I'm just pointing out the facts of what we've seen so far in that series with the Montreal Canadiens. So we'll talk more about Canadiens and Hurricanes. Mike Palm will join us in studio hour two. Todd Furman will join us on the program in hour number three. And finally, happy Paul Skeens Day, everyone. Paul Skeens will be taking the hill tonight after we saw another NL Cy Young candidate in Christopher Sanchez shove last night. Now it's your turn, Paul Skeens. Did not pitch all that well last time out. Got roughed up a bit. His odds have now shifted. We'll talk more about this in the next segment. His odds have shifted to 3-1, but to win the NL Cy Young, that is. But Paul Skeens does take the hill today against the Toronto Blue Jays. And there you go. Take a look at some of the props for Paul Skeens. Over-under on strikeouts sitting at 6.5. Over-under on outs recorded, 18.5. Will he record an out in the seventh inning is the question there. Over-under earned runs allowed, 1.5, juiced over at -1.5. The Pittsburgh Pirates taking on Patrick Corbin and the Toronto Blue Jays. And we'll see if Paul Skeens can bounce back. Worth noting, he did not have the best outing on April 30th, Skeens, as he gave up 5 runs, 3 of them earned, a couple of home runs against the St. Louis Cardinals. He responded by throwing 8 scoreless innings against the Arizona Diamondbacks in his next start. 2 hits, 7 strikeouts. So, last time out for Paul Skeens, gave up 5 runs on 6 hits over 5 innings. Do you see a bounce back from last year's NL Cy Young winner here this evening? We'll talk about Christopher Sanchez and what he did last night. What a performance that was for the ace of the Philadelphia Phillies. Just a reminder, folks, we've got ourselves a great deal going on over at vsin.com. 14 months for just $199. 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
34: We keep it rolling here on a Saturday morning. It is a Memorial Day weekend, so hopefully all of you enjoying a 3-day weekend. We'll get to what unfolded last night as we had some impressive performances, not only in the NBA, also on the ice, a little baseball action. But it is worth noting, we got a busy day ahead. And coming up in just 15 minutes, Colin Wilson, who has been a friend of the program in the fall, as we have the college football tailgate show talking college football. But he is also a great college baseball handicapper. And it's that time of year. If you were up late last night, you might have been watching Michigan-Nebraska into the wee hours of the morning in the Big Ten tournament. You're also seeing lots of late-inning heroics. Colin Wilson will join us to give us a little bit of a primer of what to expect in the college baseball NCAA tournament starting next week, but also what best bets does he have today across conference tournaments. So talk to Colin Wilson. Cody Decker, our good friend, who's got a new gig, by the way. He's the morning show host in L.A. on 97.1 The Fan. So we'll talk to our buddy Cody, get a little baseball in our life. As mentioned, Mike Palm will join us in studio. We'll go behind the counter, hour number three with Thomas Gable, and get the latest on the ice with Todd Furman in the final hour of the program. So busy show in store for all of you today. And like I said, we have a method to our madness here on the program. If you're new, welcome. You can always check us out every Saturday, 9 to noon Eastern Time, Sirius XM, Channel 158. We're also in a couple of regional networks, Masson, Nesson Plus, as well as a handful of others, YouTube TV. So always welcoming new folks to the program. We always set the scene first, get you ready for the day ahead, but we take a step back and take a look at what unfolded on Friday night, because you might have been busy. It's a holiday weekend. We are not here to judge. That's why we're here for you, to tell you what unfolded. So let's get to about last night, dot, dot, dot, as you might be thinking about what unfolded last night, as the Oklahoma City Thunder down 15 to nothing. Yes, 15 to nothing. And I got a text message from a buddy in the middle of the run there from the San Antonio Spurs. And I'll paraphrase it. Essentially was, damn, I knew I should have bet the Spurs in this game. And my response, it's the NBA. Now, I sounded wise there, but what I wasn't wise about was I didn't bet the Oklahoma City Thunder live like I should have. Maybe if I was hosting primetime last night with humans, I would have taken some Oklahoma City Thunder. Did not get there. The Thunder able to get the win despite trailing 15 to nothing, 123 to 108. Game goes over the total, so the total is now 3-0 to the over, even though, as we know, game one was a dead under, but double overtime leads it to go over. But 123-108, over hits, and the Oklahoma City Thunder, going off as a 3.5-point dog, get the victory. And how about this real quickly before we hear from Shai Gilgeous-Alexander? The Spurs are the second team this century to start a playoff game on a 15-0 run or better and lose, joining my Washington Wizards in 2017, who blew a 16-0 lead against the Boston Celtics. So Shai Gilgeous-Alexander embracing the hate, the boos down there in San Antonio, as SGA, the league's MVP, had 26 points last night.
0: I expect that from the opposing team. Like, they're not going to like me. They shouldn't. Like, I get it. It's part of the game. They're doing their part in making the game exciting. And watching sports, playing sports my whole life, that's always what it's been. And just because it's me is no different. I expect that from them, and I honestly like it. It makes the game more interesting and more fun, more exciting, whether they're for or against me, like I said.
34: Shai Gilgeous-Alexander, 12 of 12 from the line, 26 points last night. So he goes under his player prop. He's actually gone under his prop. I think he went slightly over. Game two, I want to say close 29.5. Game three, I believe, was 30.5, and he goes under. So SGA held to 26 points. But the real story for the Oklahoma City Thunder, and it showed against the Lakers, if you weren't aware of it, it's the depth that this Thunder team has and how deep they're able to go. And think back to the trade that they made around the deadline, shipping off a draft pick to get Jared McCain. And Jared McCain yesterday going for 24 points off the bench. But it wasn't just him. You know, their star, Jalen Williams, is hurt. He doesn't play last night. So you go to the bench, Jalen Williams. He has 18 points. Alex Caruso, mentioned him in the open. He's gone over his player prop every single game in this series. Game one might have been one of the easiest cashes you'll ever have if you had Alex Caruso over. And game three, he ends up with 15 points. Cason Wallace has 11 points. The depth and the bench for the Oklahoma City Thunder outside the fact that they have the MVP of the league in SGA, that depth is the difference with this Oklahoma City Thunder. Now, there's also a guy named Victor Wembanyama, and he is an alien, and we saw that in full force in game one, 41 points and 24 rebounds. Yesterday, held in check, 26 points. Once again, held in check, all things considered, not too

0: going to nitpick Victor Wembanyama, sometimes he gravitates a little bit away from the rim because he's capable of hitting that three. You think about that 15-0 run to start the game. He had a step back three, and Reggie Miller starts laughing. He's like, oh, this is what we're going to do today? But almost, it felt like at times that was a bit of a detriment. And I thought this stat from ESPN Insights was pretty telling. Since game one, the Thunder have done their best to keep Wembanyama away from the basket. Wembanyama's average field goal distance in the Western Conference Finals, game one, 5.4 feet, game two, 15.1 feet, and game three, 13.3 feet. Game one, it felt like he could get to the rim anytime he wanted. Games two and three, it's been a little bit more of a challenge, so we'll see what adjustments are made from Mitch Johnson and the San Antonio Spurs heading into game four on Sunday night. We'll have more on that game as the show continues. But also last night on the ice, the Vegas Golden Knights, they take a 2-0 series lead over the Colorado Avalanche. The Avalanche were the betting favorite to win the Stanley Cup. They're your President's Trophy winners heading into this postseason, and now they find themselves down 2-0 against the Vegas Golden Knights. The Golden Knights trailed 1-0 going into the third period. They were able to score goals within a minute of each other to take a 2-1 lead at an empty netter, a 3-1 victory for the Vegas Golden Knights, and it leaves Gabe Landeskog and the Colorado Avalanche in an 0-2 hole.
1: Stings for sure right now, but tomorrow we'll wake up, we'll have a meeting, fly to Vegas, and we'll regroup. That's all you can do. Win or loss, you do the same thing. And yeah, would we have liked this one tonight? For sure, but move on.
0: 3-1, the final score. The Avalanche were 45-0-0 this season when leading after two periods. Well, now they're 45-1. And Colorado, as ESPN Insights pointed out, now faces an uphill climb. Only the 1945 Red Wings have ever won an NHL best of seven semifinal series after losing the first two at home. Now, I will point out for all of you Colorado Avalanche backers or fans, whatever it may be, or Vegas haters, I mean, because right now, to be honest, Vegas probably has earned their fair share of haters because they've never had a bad team, pretty much, in town. In 2018, the Washington Capitals lost games 1 and 2. Now, it was the first round, not where we are now. The Washington Capitals dropped games 1 and 2 to the Columbus Blue Jackets. I was at game two, and I thought, oh, here we go again. Capitals going to have another failure in the postseason. They turned around, they won that series, went on to win the Stanley Cup. So, you know, on VSiN primetime, we like to say there's nothing worse than hope. On the VSiN weekend morning line, maybe you were a little bit more optimistic for those Colorado Avalanche fans. But we'll talk more about that series coming up in about 45 minutes. Mike Palm will join us in studio. We'll also chat with Todd Furman as well in the final hour of the program. But the Vegas Golden Knights around a $2 underdog in that series, now up 2-0 as the series shifts back to the desert on Sunday night. So looking forward to that. A whole lot to get to, including what unfolded last night in baseball. We'll dive into that with our guy, Cody Decker, here in just a little bit. But just a reminder, folks, the sports calendar never stops, and the Sharp plays cover it all, and they've been winning for 15 straight years. All of it documented. Logs are posted publicly at sharpplays.com. That kind of transparency is certainly rare in this industry. Respected, watched, feared. Start winning with them at sharpplays.com. Let's talk a little college baseball. It's that time of year, folks. Colin Wilson joins us next.
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2: You know, I do wonder how many people right now, true junkies, true degenerates, and that's us, right? We welcome all of the degenerates. We're up late last night watching Michigan taking on Nebraska in the Big Ten tournament. I don't know what time this thing ended, Eastern time. Maybe like 2:30 in the morning. I couldn't even make it that deep. It was almost 11 o'clock Pacific, and this game was still going on. For those wondering, Nebraska did win over Michigan late into the wee hours. And that's what we're about to embark into, already in it. Conference tournaments, college baseball, regionals start next week, then it's super regionals, and then it's one of the greatest sporting events, in my opinion, on the calendar. We go to Omaha, everything going in there, the pomp and circumstance, the rain delays, the jello shots. It's a great time of year, and there is not a better person in my eyes to have on the program to give us a primer, as well as look at some games today, than Colin Wilson of the Action Network. Project 3 Straight is also his project, and it's some great stuff when it comes to college baseball. Mr. Wilson, were you up into the wee hours watching the Big Ten tournament late night, Nebraska and Michigan?
3: Let's get our priorities straight. I had a couple dimes on the Thunder to win the NBA title. Endgame live down 15-0. So that had a lot of my time, but I have been checking on the Big Ten Network. The weather really dominated college baseball yesterday. More importantly, what I'm interested in is Oregon in that tournament, because Oregon got that 3 seed by beating USC last game of the regular season, and they are on the cusp of being a regional seed. There is a dogfight right now between Oregon State, Arkansas, who's coming on strong, beat Texas yesterday. Who is getting that final regional host seed? It's so important, and what Oregon does in Omaha is going to be very impactful for the seeding.
2: So today is a busy day. Tomorrow's a busy day when it comes to all of these baseball games. By the way, you're watching some of these finishes. It was making the rounds late last night. The Southern Miss kid did what we all dream of in our backyard, right? Two strikes, World Series. Down three, bases loaded, guy hits a walk-off grand slam. But as we take a step back, because a lot of people, I imagine, right now, Colin, listening, are just getting ready to jump into college baseball with the bracket going to be announced this week. So we know UCLA has been a juggernaut. Who are some teams, in your eyes, you're looking at right now in the futures market? And it is fair, you know, you and a handful of other people have been scouring this market for months, but there's going to be a lot of the casuals parachuting in. Who are some teams we should know about in that futures market when that bracket's revealed on Sunday or early Monday?
3: Yeah, I think what you're going to need to know is UCLA is going to be number one, but their price has never been better than 12-1 all season, down to 6-1. It's just not a lot of value here. You're not touching that through bracket A or bracket B. If you're looking for value right now, I said on Project 3 Straight this week, you're going to take Alabama. I mean, I see them out there at 45-1 right now, and D1 Baseball projects them as the 6th overall seed. So you're going to give me a super regional seed that could potentially get matched up with somebody that shouldn't be a regional seed, like Nebraska, Kansas. No disrespect to those programs, but you know, you're going to go into an SEC school for a super. That's tough, and I don't know. I can't understand Alabama's price. They've been hurt most of the season. They've had a ton of injuries, but they've got everybody back. Pitching and offense is just insane right now. So Alabama's one of those teams up at the top. Now, there are some teams that I think are kind of priced out where I wouldn't touch them, but Florida right now is 35-1. They're pushing to be a super regional seed also. If I had to say what is the best money on the board right now, it's both Florida and Alabama, who could be top 8 seeds and coasting through their home venues to make it to Omaha.
2: All right, right now, as you mentioned, 35-1 DraftKings, 40-1 DraftKings as well, Florida and Alabama respectively. Colin Wilson joining us here courtesy of our Progressive Guest Line. How do you go about betting conference tournaments? Because I think, is it fair to compare them to basketball conference tournaments? Yeah, who's got a little bit more motivation? Does a team like UCLA, you know, need to win this conference tournament in Omaha in the Big Ten, or do we look at some big dog prices? Big picture, Colin, as we look at a busy day, is there a thought that there is some value out there on some dogs against some notable names in these conference tournaments?
3: Yeah, absolutely. Listen, I treat conference tournaments the way you treat college baseball Tuesday and Wednesday. And what does that mean? Managers are setting up their rotations for the weekend constantly. Well, now at this time in the season, they're setting up their rotations for regionals. They don't care if they win these quarterfinal and semifinal games. Most of these teams playing have already locked in where they're going to be in regionals. So they're going to throw their fourth, fifth string guys. They're going to have bullpen games. What did Texas do yesterday? Texas used all three starters in like one or two innings on pitch counts. Arkansas did the same thing. They threw Gackle. They threw Dietz. They threw everybody that's already started a game. And so what you're doing is you're limiting pitch counts. And what does that favor? That favors the dog. Look at Purdue yesterday. Purdue hanging with UCLA should never happen on a baseball field anywhere on the planet. But that's happening because UCLA doesn't take this tournament seriously. Like, it's more about keeping healthy and keeping pitchers. And that leads to a lot of big dogs that are barking because they need that. They need a spot in the tournament, and they haven't achieved that yet. So, you know, my advice for everybody is take run lines, right? If you don't take a money line, fine. But, I mean, because those teams can flex at any moment and win their big games. But Purdue yesterday on the run line, just, you know, there's going to be games like that all over the board.
2: Well, let's look at today's board. Colin Wilson joining us. You can follow him at Colin1. Action Network, one of my favorites when it comes to college football, but a must this time of year to follow Colin. Project 3 Straight, as he's going to get you all the info you need when it comes to college baseball. So let's look at a couple of games today. I don't know what you've bet, but I'm curious. So let's look at the SEC, a conference that you know so well. And Arkansas, a program that, you know, you bleed that Arkansas woo pig red. So we've got Arkansas, Auburn, Florida, Georgia. Anything you like in the SEC today?
3: I think bleed is a little understatement. This baseball team is going to put me in a grave. I think it's, you know, today is going to be tough for Arkansas because Hunter Dietz went out after getting pegged in the foot, and thankfully that's not a fracture. So Arkansas's star ace should be good to go for regionals. But they've thrown everybody that's a starter. And so I don't know if they're going to put Colin Fisher out there, but Auburn at a minimum should be like a minus 150. They're minus 175 in the market right now. So I would kind of look at this being more of an offensive game. With the amount of people that Arkansas is going to unload in the pen that are, like I said, those Tuesday, Wednesday guys that they throw during non-conference. So definitely going to be a struggle for Arkansas here. Have they done enough to get that home regional seed? Does Auburn care? They're pretty much locked into a top four. So that's definitely one that I would look out for. Georgia, Florida could be a College World Series final absolute preview. I think right now I got Caden Aoki favored minus 140 over Russell Sandifer. So we'll see if those are the pitchers. That's the other thing, too. You never know if the pitchers are going to be when you project them, because these managers just don't make the decision 60 minutes before the game, turn their lineup card in, and then it hits stat broadcast. It's like impossible to find out who's pitching. But I do like Georgia over Florida today. I would expect Georgia and Auburn, which would be a barn burner in the SEC. And I think the one thing you should know if you're just catching up to college baseball, Georgia and Georgia Tech, if they played each other in a neutral site, the score would be like 40 to 35. It'd be like a football score. The offenses are insane.
2: Get Haynes King out there slinging it for the Ramblin' Wreck. Anytime I can slip in a little college football, you know that I'll do it. All right, ACC-wise, you mentioned Georgia Tech. They play Miami, but I am curious. You see this dog, you know, the ACC's got a crazy bracket, kind of like what they do for basketball, and you're seeing this Pittsburgh team make their ways around. I believe they had some late-game heroics to beat Florida State yesterday. So is Pittsburgh a team? We know they have to win this tournament in order to get into the dance. Are they feisty against UNC today, or is that a bridge too far?
3: Pittsburgh's always feisty, and I think what people – I've tried to tweet this a couple times this year. Like, if you look at top 10 in the nation in runs per game or calculated base runs, which is something you have to do manually, Pitt's top 10 nationally out of 304 Division I teams. Pitt's offense can go set on fire against any pitching staff. So that's the whole thing with them. Can their pitching save them? Probably not. But their sticks are just as good as aforementioned Georgia Techs and Georgias of the world. Their runs per game have been insane all year in the ACC. I think we're expecting Ryan Lynch, the second starter for the Heels, to probably go today. It looks like I've got the game total at 15.6. I checked the weather there, and they're playing in Truist Field in Charlotte, so I would check the win there. But I do think that's a high-scoring game.
2: All right, Pittsburgh, UNC, a high-scoring game. Colin, before I let you run, the SEC has won six straight College World Series. The last non-SEC team to win was Oregon State in 2018. Field, or SEC? You mentioned UCLA. They're 6-1 right now. Would you take the field or the SEC as of today?
3: I would take the SEC all the way to -130. UCLA's resume, I mean, they're fantastic. Their numbers are fantastic. Their quad 1-2 record is fantastic, but their strength of schedule is, you know, around 35th. They really haven't had a murderer's row inside the Big Ten, and they can be beat. We've seen them beat in conference play a couple times, but they're loaded. I mean, no disrespect, but I would take the SEC up to -130.
2: Well, we're going to talk to a former UCLA player coming up in about 5 minutes. So we'll see what he thinks. But Colin, always appreciate it, man. Project 3 Straight, if you need your college baseball fix, he's the man to give it to you. Colin, always appreciate it, man. I'm sure we'll be talking before Omaha.
3: Yes, sir. Talk to you soon.
2: There he is. Colin Wilson, Action Network, Project 3 Straight, at Colin1 on Twitter. Let's talk to that UCLA former player. His name's Cody Decker. He'll join us next.
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2: We keep it rolling here. What a lovely Saturday. Happy Memorial Day weekend. Busy weekend for all. I'm sure many of you may be headed to the beach, maybe headed to the links to golf it up for a Saturday. And I know our next guest, kind enough to not get up early, because this is now his new schedule. So he's not getting up early for us, but he's carving out some time because I know he's going to hit the links. And that's our good friend, MLB legend, San Diego Padre, soon-to-be Hall of Famer, Cody Decker joins us right now, courtesy of our Progressive Guest Line. Morning show host on 97.1 The Fan, the brand spanking new sports station in Los Angeles. I got to ask you, Cody, I did mornings for about 5 or 6 years in D.C. How are you dealing with the mornings after week number one?
15: Buddy, I'm going to sleep when I'm dead. But here's the problem. Never going to die. I'm unkillable, baby. I'm going to be doing this for the next 20, 30, 50, 100 years. You're never going to hear the end of me, Tim.
2: By the way, Cody's co-host is Mr. Clutch, Derek Fisher. So make sure you check out their program. Very cool. Very excited for you, man. And you know, I want to jump right into what we saw last night from Christopher Sanchez and this NL Cy Young just war that is going on, because Paul Skeens pitches today, and it feels like every single day, Cody, one of these dudes is just one-upping the other. The Miz hasn't given up a run in the month of May. Christopher Sanchez, I believe, is 32 straight innings without allowing a run. Oh, by the way, a guy in your town, Shohei Ohtani, has got a sub-1 ERA. And Chase Burns, we don't even talk about him. All he does is go out and strike out double-digit dudes every single time. What do you make of this Cy Young race? And is there a guy that you would hitch your wagon to right now?
15: I will tell you this. There's also another name you haven't mentioned. It's Kyle Harrison, also out of the Brewers, who's been pitching out of his mind. The names that are around right now, by the way, are also these young, young names. I'm loving it. But if I'm going to hitch my wagon to any of these names, and yeah, Christopher Sanchez, what a star. Paul Skeens, obviously the defending Cy Young Award winner. The Miz, who is just striking people out at a clip that we haven't seen since a young DeGrom. But I got to say, man, only one name has got a sub-1 ERA. Only one of those names has pitched 55 innings and has a 0.74 ERA. Only one of those guys has four MVPs that should be five MVPs, and he's made it abundantly clear. And not only did he make it clear, his manager Dave Roberts has somewhat made it clear that this cat wants himself a Cy Young. And quite frankly, if Shohei Ohtani woke up this last offseason and said, you know what, I want a Cy Young, then that guy's getting a Cy Young, and that's who I'm hitching my wagon to, man. 5-1 odds right now for a sub-1 ERA towards the end of May already. This guy is unbelievable. And by the way, he just threw 5 shutout innings to that dastardly Padre lineup. He didn't even pitch his best game, honestly. It was his worst game of the year. 5 shutout innings. Oh, also he homered on the first pitch.
2: Yeah, it's, I mean, the things that he does, I mean, it's funny because, you know, the Dodgers go to Milwaukee, they lose last night. I think they've lost 9 straight to the Brewers in the regular season because, you know, that whole playoff thing happened and they swept the Milwaukee Brewers. And I still think about that performance we saw. I think it's maybe one of the greatest performances in sports history. The fact that he threw, 6 scoreless, 10 strikeouts, 3 homers. But watching Shohei as closely as you do, being there in L.A. and hosting a radio show, you know, what is it about Shohei, and will he go deeper into games? Are they stretching him out? Do you think as we get into the later months, Cody, we will see Shohei maybe go 7, maybe go 8 innings on a start?
15: I think it's going to depend on pitch count and workload at the end of the day for him. And I think it's going to be a case-by-case scenario. If I'm Dave Roberts, and keep in mind I am not Dave Roberts, but if I'm Dave Roberts, especially for the first half of the year, I'm going to try and keep him around that clip of 5 to 6 innings. I see no reason for Shohei Ohtani to go deep into a baseball game in any month not titled October. It's like you just said, 6 in a row losses over to the Brewers. What happens in October? No losses to the Brewers. So, frankly, this Dodger team I don't worry about one bit. I think this is a team that has the opportunity, and I hate to say this phrase, play with their food a little bit, like they've done these last couple of years. Keep in mind, 2 years ago, this team won the World Series against the New York Yankees using basically their AAA pitching staff. Following year, the entire season, the team was injured. You were without a Mookie Betts for a good chunk of the season. You were without a Freddie Freeman for a good chunk of the season. This part of the season, the entire opening pitching staff has been a little banged up. You're still without Tyler Glasnow. You're still without Brewster Graterol in that bullpen. Yet the Dodgers bullpen has been the best bullpen in Major League Baseball ERA-wise. That being said, they're playing against the Brewers, who are also in top 10 in that bullpen.
2: We're talking to our good friend Cody Decker, brand spanking new morning show, 97.1 The Fan. He and Mr. Clutch, Derek Fisher. Make sure you check it out starting at 6 a.m. Pacific time every weekday morning. Cody, last night the headline was Gerrit Cole returns, and he was great. And what we saw from Gerrit Cole, that's awesome. The subhead is best team in the American League wins again, and that's the Tampa Bay Rays. I know you like the little guy. They are a team that continues to do this. And it's funny, I do a radio show in Milwaukee, and they always ask, no one's talking about the Brewers. I'm like, I think people are talking about the Brewers. You know, you got the Miz, you got star power. No one is talking about the Rays. How good is this team?
15: The Rays are so good. And by the way, on that point on the Brewers, yeah, I actually said this on the show yesterday because this is true. Everyone's just like, when are we going to stop doing this with Milwaukee? I'm actually kind of exhausted and borderline irritated every single year. Milwaukee, they're in first place. How are they doing it? We say this every year.
2: It is pretty true. I mean, we do say
15: every year.
2: Every year.
15: As for Tampa, dude, Junior Caminero, just imagine if he was wearing an Angel hat, huh? That was a fun article that came out this week. Listen, this team is unbelievable. The Rays model is a phrase that is used throughout Major League Baseball for a very significant reason, because the Rays model works. Their developmental works. How they have manufactured teams, how they go about their games, Kevin Cash, how he manages games. I can't stress this enough. It absolutely works. This is an organization that does not spend money, but has been to two World Series and has been a perennial contender. And people seem to forget this for nearly 20 years now. That's what the Tampa Bay Rays are. But since they're over there in Tampa and they play in that minor league hockey stadium called Tropicana, then people don't like to pay attention to them, even though they're constantly boat racing the Boston Red Sox, constantly boat racing the New York Yankees year in, year out. I think this team is just one of those teams that can always get to the dance. Have we seen them get over the hump and get over past the dance? I don't know, because at the end of the day, the end of that road will be the Los Angeles Dodgers in the World Series. Can the Tampa Bay Rays beat them? Can they survive a long October against the rest of this division and league? We'll see. I love this team, though, and I love how they go about it. Just, it's funny that every player that's currently on this team should be on the Angels right now. Great job, Artie Moreno. Great job.
2: By the way, I love live television in the background. He's not doing anything wrong. I mean, look, Cody, you're a handsome man, but the dog in the background, better looking than you, I must say. Just there. Oh, yeah, there we go. Look at Puppy. Yeah, beautiful.
15: That's Franklin just living his best life.
2: Heck yeah, man. Love it. All right. Paul Skeens wasn't great against the against the Philadelphia Phillies last time out. Is he the type of guy, and I think I know the answer, when he gets a little bit nicked up, he's going to come out full force? What do we expect from Skeens today? Happy Skeens Day for all those of you who celebrate.
15: I expect Paul Skeens to do exactly what Paul Skeens does, and that's go out and strike about 10 guys out and go roughly into the seventh inning of the game and lower his already extremely low ERA. I'd love to sit here and spout out all the stats about Paul Skeens returning from a bad outing. But this would probably be the very first time this has ever happened in his career so far, having to come back from a bad outing against Philly. I expect him to do exactly what he always does, and that is absolutely dominate. This guy is legitimately special. The size, the speed, the command, the control, not to mention on top of that, like a guy that, you know what he kind of reminds me of? And I apologize for this comparison, because Victor Wembanyama is a one of one of one of one, but he's got that type of comparison. When I say that, I'm talking about his size and his ability to control his size. This is a very, very large man on the mound doing fairly complicated things on the mound, and he makes it look ungodly easy. If this body can keep going for the next 10 years, Paul Skeens is going to be a first ballot Hall of Famer, my guy.
2: 49-6. That's the record. God. For your alma mater, the UCLA Bruins. Amazing. Will they be in Omaha? They're already in Omaha right now, but will you be in Omaha in a couple of weeks, sir?
15: Listen, I'm not going to sit here and say what we all know is about to happen, the UCLA boat racing of the United States. Listen, I'm so proud of this team. And frankly, I hope they get to Omaha, obviously, from the incredible season that they just had right there. John Savage, coach of the year in the Big Ten. I say we throw that out. Let's just name him the coach of the century in the NCAA for everything he's accomplished. I couldn't be prouder of this team, not to mention, Rock. They got The Rock over there, who's going to be one of the top draft picks in Major League Baseball, probably going to win himself the Golden Spikes. The great capping of this season would be a trip to Omaha and hopefully hoisting that trophy over their heads. If it doesn't happen, I don't care. You know why? It's the greatest college baseball team that's ever played in college baseball. Forget the hardware. I've watched this team this season multiple times. Others have watched this team multiple times. It is the single best college baseball team I've ever seen. You pick these guys up and put them over in the American League Central, they're winning the American League Central!
2: There he is, Cody Decker, 97.1 The Fan in L.A.
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2: Yes, indeed, it is the VSiN Weekend Morning Line. We're with you every Saturday starting at 9 a.m. Eastern Time, getting you ready for a busy weekend ahead, a holiday weekend. And coming up in 15 minutes, we will talk to Mike Palm. He will join us here in studio. He'll be fresh off his radio program in Chicago. And I know you can't see it right now for those of you watching with us, but there were some people who signed up for Circa Millions, Circa Survivor, Circa Grandissimo. Right now, Grandissimo, 1, Survivor, 33, and 8 entries already into Circa Millions. The announcement earlier this week on Follow the Money from Derek Stevens and Mike Palm, a record-setting guarantee of $30 million. $20 million for the Survivor pot, $6 million for Circa Millions, and $4 million for Circa Grandissimo. So we'll talk to Mike Palm about that, and we'll also get his thoughts on baseball. Mike's a big baseball bettor, and hockey as well. I am just wildly intrigued by the NL Cy Young race. We were just talking to Cody Decker about it there. He makes his pitch for Shohei Ohtani. Hard to disagree. I know we talk about it on VSiN Primetime. I know Matt Eumanns is going to make his pitch for a Paul Skeens. Is this, as crazy as it sounds, on May 23rd, is 3-1 for the NL Cy Young, for the guy who won it a year ago, a buy-low opportunity because of the way Christopher Sanchez continues to pitch. He was phenomenal last night in a game, by the way, that the Phillies lost. So much going on in baseball. It really has been a pretty fun start to the season there for Major League Baseball. So we'll talk to Mike Palm about that. But before we dive back into basketball, as we have Game 3 of the Eastern Conference Finals tonight, the Knicks taking on the Cavaliers. Knicks red hot, of course, as they have won 9 in a row, 8-1 ATS during that stretch. The only non-cover was Game 2 against the Philadelphia 76ers in that Eastern Conference semifinal. I do want to point out that, you know, on the ice, things are getting a little pretty interesting, right? Last night, we see the Vegas Golden Knights without Mark Stone. Now, Cale Makar did not play either, but last night we see the Vegas Golden Knights get the victory. They go up 2-0. And then, in the Eastern Conference, we all ask the question, rest versus rust. What would you prefer, rest or rust? How is it going to play out? And then the Carolina Hurricanes give up 4 goals in the first period, lose 6-2. And Martin St. Louis, the head coach of the Montreal Canadiens, pretty happy what he's seen so far from his squad as they're up 1-0 against the Hurricanes.
5: I don't think it's one thing. You know, I feel like we're probably a little confidence from how the season went for us on the road. You know, so I think we believe that we, you know, and we know you don't get the matchup sometimes on the road, and you got to trust that the guys can just, like I always say, play the game that's in front of them, understanding who's on the other side, who's on the ice while that's happening. And we, as much as, you know, players, young players, they love to have these offensive touches. And I think sometimes it's just not what the game's giving you right now. You got to defend. And I think our defensive game has evolved and improved, you know, over the last few years. I think that's allowing us to be a good road team.
2: I mean, it is pretty wild when you look at it. On the road this postseason, the Montreal Canadiens, they've now won 4 straight. They win Game 7 in overtime, had that 2-0 lead, let that lead slip away in Game 7, but then win in overtime in Buffalo to advance on to the Eastern Conference Final. They won Game 5 in Buffalo. They won Game 2 in Buffalo. They lost Game 1, but then you think back to their first round series, they won Game 7 against Tampa on the road. They won Game 5 against Tampa on the road. This has been a road warrior type of team. But now you've got desperation for the Carolina Hurricanes. But you had desperation for the Colorado Avalanche last night. They couldn't put away the Vegas Golden Knights. The Knights are able to score two goals in the span of a minute in the third period. They go on to win 3-1. So more analysis on this game and the other series coming up in less than 10 minutes when Mike Palm joins us here in studio. But we also have desperation for the Cleveland Cavaliers. The Cleveland Cavaliers find themselves down 0-2, and now I think our minds are starting to shift to, wow, New York Knicks, they're going to be headed to the NBA Finals for the first time in this century, right? The last time they were there, 1999, that strike short season that the Knicks made it. And maybe this Knicks team will be similar to that Knicks team where you get to the NBA Finals and then you get absolutely destroyed by the Spurs. Now, we'll see how the Western Conference Finals plays out with the Spurs now down 2-1. But Kenny Atkinson, the head coach of the Cleveland Cavaliers, down 0-2. Similar feeling because they were down 0-2 going up against the Detroit Pistons. Coming back home, they were able to win Game 3. And as we know, went on to win that series. So not that they want to be here, but they find themselves down 0-2. Kicking themselves a little bit, though, that this isn't a 1-1 series headed back to the land.
6: You know, could easily stole game one. I thought our process was right tonight. So that gives me confidence going home. Obviously we've got the great home crowd, have played well at home in the playoffs. So, we need to get our legs under us. But honestly, we know their rest advantage. So, getting home always helps with that. But definitely probably didn't have the juice tonight that we needed to, which is kind of, it's going to hit it sometime.
2: You always hear the saying, role players play better at home. Caveat being Oklahoma City, because apparently their role players play awesome no matter where. They could be playing on Mars. And imagine Alex Caruso and that crew off the bench would still be dropping buckets. Look at Game 2. In Game 2, if you want to throw Dean Wade in there, you can, but he's a starter. But Dean Wade, 1 of 3 from 3. Sam Merrill, 0 of 7 from 3. Jalen Tyson, 0 of 3 from 3. Max Strus, 1 of 4. So if you just use Strus, Merrill, and Tyson all off the bench, a combined 1 for 14 from 3. As we saw last night, having those depth pieces in the postseason, it's just so massive. And that's why, to me, tonight, I will be on the Cavaliers. I will bet be on the Cavaliers, probably get the cheapest money line. I think there's $1.30 out there. And am I falling for the trap because the Cavaliers are a team down 0-2, you're paying that tax? Yeah, certainly possible. I didn't think the Cavaliers, I was very curious how they would respond after the catastrophic loss in Game 1. And they came out, they looked pretty solid, right? They were up after the first quarter, and then things started to slip away. Was that, as Kenny Atkinson pointed out, tired legs? Was that a situation of, just trying to bounce back from what we saw in Game 1? You got this crowd on your side. If you want to split your unit, go first half, full game. Certainly might go that way as well. But for me, I think Mitchell's playing fine. James Harden, look, he's going to get his shots, and I'm one to yuck it up regarding James Harden as well. But for me, I think it's what are those role players going to do? What's that bench going to do? What are we going to get from a Sam Merrill, who we've seen at times this postseason be so massive for the Cleveland Cavaliers? You think about Game 7, hit 5 three-pointers. Look at some of the games that he's had at home in this postseason. You need a guy like Sam Merrill. I'm not saying that he's make or break for the Cavaliers tonight, but you need those role players to emerge and step up and to make some big buckets. You look at a Max Strus in some of the games. Think about Game 5 against Detroit. Also on the road, though, so maybe I'm going against myself a little bit here. But he had six threes in Game 5 against the Detroit Pistons. You need one of those guys. You can't have all your role players all of these niche guys. Look, Max Strus and Sam Merrill, you do one thing. Go out and hit us some threes. And neither of them did so in game two. One of them is going to hit a couple of big shots tonight. And you always see it at home when a role player comes off the bench, buries that three. It's that extra ignition and excitement in the crowd. We know that everyone's anticipating big things from Donovan Mitchell, but you need some of those role players to step up. We'll dive into the props a little bit later on in the show. But then you got the New York Knicks. All right, you spent all this time, Tim, talking about the Cavaliers. How about the team that's won 9 in a row? That's 8-1 ATS in that stretch. What have they been doing well? And Mikal Bridges was asked about Jalen Brunson. Dynamic in game one from a scoring standpoint, and then was a facilitator in game two.
7: Mikal, when your team captain and one of the best scorers in the league follows up a 38-point night with a 14-assist night, what kind of message do you think that sends to the rest of the team?
8: Yeah, great message. But it just shows that he just plays the right way. You know, if you're not going to send a double team, you know, I think it's an advantage for him. And then if you send, you know, a double team, he's going to read and react and find an open guy and play the right way. Ever since I've known him, he played the right way. So it's just kudos to him and how he works and his understanding of the game. But, yeah, if you're going to keep helping off, he's going to, you know, make you pay. And, you know, that's what makes him great.
2: Jalen Brunson, 19 points, so way under his point prop in game two. But as you heard from Mikal Bridges, 14 assists and just 3 turnovers in game two. His prop tonight, 27.5 points over under, juice to the under, 6.5 assists. And that 6.5 number, probably accurate. 6 in game one, 6 in game four against the Sixers, but 14, as we discussed, in game number two. Excited to see it tonight in the land. Cleveland, a short home favorite against the New York Knicks. A busy day on the ice and on the diamond. We'll talk to Mike Palm. Hit it all with him next right here on VSiN.
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2: We keep it rolling here on a Saturday morning. You know, a lot of us get up early on Saturdays. 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And you turn on the radio, maybe you hear me, and maybe if you're in Chicago, you hear the velvety tones of our next guest. The one and only Mike Palm joins us here in studio, fresh off the airwaves. Mm-hmm. Palm Saturday. Check it out every Saturday morning. Mr. Palm, how are the Chicagoans this morning?
17: They're probably mad at me.
2: Uh-oh, what'd you do?
17: Because the A block was a 16-minute position piece for me on why PCA has to be suspended. I really feel strongly about it, Tim.
2: You're doing that on the Cubs flagship as well.
17: Because I believe that the Cubs are culpable. Not only is Manfred the clown. Do you know what he was fined, the undisclosed fine was? It was $5,000.
2: Was that yelling at the fan in Chicago?
17: S my FNDB, he called a lady. Is what he told a lady. I think... You know,
2: but karma got him with that little league home run.
17: I think the Cubs are better off to suspend him for a week right now anyhow because of how badly he's playing center field. I think, you know, someone told me before I had children, right, 15, 20 years, there are two types of people in the world, those that have kids and those that don't. And I think when I talk about this issue, it kind of splits on that. Now, you're someone with children. Most people on this network don't have children, right? Like, I'm trying with Yastrzemski and Stormy to state my position. I don't think they got it. Tim, we were on there a lot because of our sponsorship of Marquee and the Cubs, right?
2: Yeah.
17: And Illinois Sport. We've been there a lot in the last couple of years. The amount of 6 to 12-year-old Little League players that come to the games 3 hours early because it's open seating in the bleachers, so they can rush down and be in the front rows of center field so they can interact with PCA for 3.5 hours. And he talks to them. He throws balls back and forth with them. They idolize this guy. For in any way, Major League Baseball or the Cubs or anyone associated, to have these children think that the way that he spoke to that lady is at all acceptable is ludicrous. $5,000. He signed a contract that starts next year that's $17 million a year. Right? He had a $5 million signing bonus. That's... $16 for a guy that makes $60,000. If you did something wrong at work and the boss needed to send a message to everyone, never do it again. It's 2 gallons of gas is what they find. It's ridiculous, and it was such a teachable moment. And there's precedence here. Jared Duran used a homophobic term to a fan, 2-game suspension in the same city. Tim Anderson, remember, he made 3 errors in Cleveland, and the fine citizens of Cleveland were right, and he gave him the finger, a game suspension. What's going on here? This is just wrong. Let's move on to betting-related material.
2: I like it. No, I like the passion. Hey, anytime we can get a little passion. Well, let's turn our attention to that division, the NL Central.
17: It's
2: and
17: over.
2: It's over.
17: Brewers may never lose another game. They made the Dodgers look silly last night. They actually did. Henderson, he was terrific. I don't think the Dodgers had many good swings last night.
2: What the Brewers continue to do with some of these moves, it's magical. I mean, to bring in Harrison and... what they have done is unbelievable, really, when you think about, okay, yeah, we'll trade away Freddie Peralta. We'll trade away Devin Williams. We lose our manager in Craig Counsel to our
17: upgraded.
2: Rival.
17: They upgraded at manager.
2: Well, I mean, all the guy who's done is replaced him has won the manager of the year 2 times in a row. So looking at this division, who has staying power, who doesn't? Everyone's above 500 right now. Yeah. We get Skeens on the hill. I want to talk to Cy Young with you in a moment, but let's look at the Central. You said it very matter-of-fact, but do you believe it? It is over. The Brewers are going to win this division.
17: I did one up now. We'll see how this plays out.
2: Mm-hmm.
17: But it's now it's like 12 days ago. I made a bet, 2 bets. I bet the Rays at 4-1 to win the AL East and the Brewers at 3-1 to win the NL Central. Remember, they were 4.5 games behind the Cubs and tied for last.
0: Yeah.
17: Now they're 2.5 on top, right? The Cubs can't win a game. And Tampa's 5.5 ahead of the Yankees, and the Yankees are still favored to win the division. It's absolutely crazy.
2: That's wild.
17: I don't know. The biggest mystery of all is how are the Cardinals doing this? I was making an argument that the Cardinals for worst record at 18-1. I really was. But I think the Nats got me off it. It's actually the Angels that are the worst team.
2: I mean, I'll say this just quickly. I mean, you think about the Cardinals and the Nats, and the Nats are below 500. They're not going to be in the playoffs.
17: But they hit the ball.
2: They can hit.
17: Hit the ball.
2: I mean, C.J. Abrams is on some sort of tear. Now, they lose last night in extra innings, but, yeah, the Cardinals and the Nats, I thought absolutely would be vying for the worst record in all of baseball, and here we are. I mean, the Angels are a complete dumpster fire. I mean, whatever that is, but... Yeah, I mean, the Cardinals, I keep wondering, is this sustainable? But every week I look up and I'm like, well, they keep finding ways to win games.
17: Well, as long as they have a section of shirtless fans. Sick of this already, Tim. It's like that
2: I was going to do my next segment with my shirt off and do the...
17: It's like that stupid kid umpire that they had to show every inning that whole weekend. I mean, now they're doing it in Detroit and Kansas City. Mama bought them all seats. It's all a joke. Get over it. I don't know what they're doing. Somehow they're sustaining this. I don't think they're there at the end. I think that the Brewers are very, very solid. It is still plus 120. I mean, I'd like that bet at plus 120 right now, Tim.
2: Yeah, it's really, I mean, all right, so let's get to the NL Cy Young because we get Skeens to pitch tonight and or this afternoon. And then last night, Christopher said, I mean, it feels like every one of these guys just wants to one-up the next. And I was just talking about this with Cody Decker. You've got Shohei Ohtani with a sub-1 ERA. You've got Jacob Mizorowski, who has not allowed a run in this month. You've got Christopher Sanchez, what is it, 32 straight innings now?
17: 37 in the third.
2: I mean,
17: he's three starts away from, like, Hershiser's record, and we haven't really even started talking about
2: right.
17: it yet.
2: Right, he is now shifted to the favorite. And then you've got Paul Skeens, who everyone knows is spectacular, coming off of a rough start. So do you look at Skeens today? Do you look at some props for him? Everything's going to be juiced up because it's Paul Skeens, and granted, he's facing Patrick Corbin, who, by the way, for his credit, he is not a complete and utter disaster like he was.
17: No longer Patrick Corbin day.
2: No, it is not. But, what do you make of this Cy Young? Cody Decker, now he is a radio host in L.A. now. He's a big shot. Yeah. But he made the case for

0: I could bet him at some point. But Skeens has had two starts. Both were national spotlight games where he gave up five earned runs.
1: Opening day,
0: and then against Wheeler.
1: Yeah.
0: Right? So they're that's kind of important in the voters when they're in those national games. I still don't know that Mizorowski's learned to pitch. He is so good. I don't know that he has any finesse to his game, but what's he striking out, 14 for every nine innings pitch? It's remarkable.
1: I mean, the only thing I'm bummed about this weekend, you know, the Brewers beat the Dodgers. We don't get Ohtani or Mizorowski. Man, if we got that Sunday, we had a Sunday night baseball game, Mizorowski, Ohtani. Imagine that.
0: With Versagian. And I like how they do the Sunday broadcast at ABC, right, with the announcers from the teams and some athletes and all that. My only concern about Ohtani, and I was listening to Mudcat Grant when he pitched in San Diego on Wednesday, whatever it was, talk about, we've never seen this. When pitchers batted in the National League.
1: Leadoff home run.
0: If you hit 160, that was great.
1: Yeah. Remember we were losing our mind over Mike Hampton?
0: Yeah. You didn't have to go first to third. This guy has to go hit five times a night with power, steal bases. And by the way, he's given up one earned run or less every start, right? Can he mentally and physically continue this? Because now they're going to start hitting him when he pitches.
1: Right.
0: Right. Lead off home run.
1: They
0: do need
1: it. Yeah.
0: Because they're putrid when he doesn't hit.
1: Right.
0: They can't score any runs from him. That's why he has two losses.
1: Right.
0: So it's fascinating. I think the American League race is fascinating. I can't stop watching.
1: Our guy Humans has got a very good ticket on Schlittler right now, and I've been asking what he's going to do about it. And, you know, typical man, well, I'm not going to do anything. You know, so he'll eventually find his way off of it. But it is fair. It's such a marathon when you have these tickets, especially you've got great numbers on Ohtani and Sanchez. He's got a great number on Schlittler. But now you're, like, sitting back. You're like, it's May 23rd. You can't start hedging off.
0: The other bet I made was Garrett Cole at 60-1.
1: How about
0: that? Now he's 200-1, but if he comes back and pitches like that,
1: they still lost.
0: And he was efficient. Usually, I said to Matt, hey, what's he going to go, four? Well, he was very efficient. You know, usually he throws a lot of pitches, and I thought he'd be on a pitch count. I can't stop watching Davis Martin with the White Sox. This guy's unbelievable. And the strikeout props. He's now 10-9-7-7. It's still 4.5 every game.
1: Wow.
0: You can slatter this guy 4.5, 5.5, 6.5 every game. He had no control over a slider last night. Still struck out seven and got the win over the hapless Tony Vitello Giants.
1: So before we hit a break, I'm going to make Mike work extra after he did a radio show. Yeah, I'm paying him extra though under the table. Don't worry.
0: Like Pat Forty and Paul Howard.
1: we're gonna talk Survivor and everything there. I want to get some hockey thoughts you before we hit a break here. Are the Rays? Matt brought this up and I thought this is a great point. You know. When Skeens pitch, you got to pay a tax. You're always paying the tax on the Yankees. I think you're paying a tax at times when, you know, Mizorowski pitches for the Brewers. Are the Rays, the best team in baseball, are they still undervalued?
0: Plus 115 today with Rasmussen, who's my favorite Rays pitcher. Come on.
1: So you're taking plus 115.
0: There's no tax ever on them. Now, maybe at home they're going to start being a tax because they never lose at home.
1: Right.
0: And the prices. But on the road, you can always get them at a plus price.
1: It's wild.
0: It is.
1: It really is. That's Mike Palm, the maestro. You can check out his radio show every Saturday morning where he's apparently making people angry in Chicago. We'll talk some hockey. How about the Vegas Golden Knights up 2-0? We got a game tonight. Can we get the Carolina Panthers to even that series up? And the latest on Circa Survivor, Circa Millions, and Grandissimo.
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2: My name is Erica, and my son, Kaysen, is a patient at Shriners Children. 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
3: To survive a burn injury and to return to life unafraid and full of joy and be who you're supposed to be is what we strive to deliver to our patients. 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
2: Go online right now to loveshriners.org.
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7: That's what we all want.
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11: Keep it rolling here, making Mike Palm work overtime on a Saturday morning. We've got NBA playoffs tonight. We've got NHL playoffs continuing. Mike, I feel like May is kind of underrated. I love this run we're in right now, where every night we've got a playoff hockey game, we've got a playoff basketball game, we've got baseball going on. We have a tweet. You can always tweet us. I'm at 1TimMurray. Mike is at Circa Maestro. Ray wants to know, if the White Sox are live for the division and was 200-1 to win the AL, I'm reading it verbatim, quote, under a cloud of smoke bet.
12: So the White Sox were 75-1 to win the division before the year started. A month in, they were still 50-1.
11: Mm-hmm.
12: The day Scooble went out, I bet them at 25-1. I was a little late to the party, but I thought it might be a two-team race between them and the Guardians. I just don't believe the Twins are good enough, or the Royals. Both their lineups, they're not there. They're not ready. And the Tigers, Tim, are 2-16 since Scooble went down. They can't score. Framber's not the leader. Why did Houston let him go? He's not the answer, right? He goes today. I think the Orioles probably worth a play today.
11: The Orioles are a disaster.
12: They're a disaster, but the Tigers are going worse.
11: No, I know.
12: So I think it's a two-team race. I do think the Guardians are better, but at 25-1 in a two-team race, I've seen stranger things happen as long as they can keep contact. I like their pitching, their starting staff, the young staff, and I think there's excitement. Obviously, the signing of the Japanese guys worked out well.
11: Yeah.
12: So what?
11: But nine runs in the, was it third or fourth inning yesterday?
12: Nine in the top of the fourth.
11: Yeah.
12: The best booth in the game, Kuiper and Kruko, were losing their minds. They were like, they put a clock on it. We're at 38 minutes now. When will it? They're booing. The fans are, they're trying to run Vitello out of town. Send him back to that cult at Tennessee.
11: I don't know. At this point, I mean, LSU just hires every person that's hateable. So they'll just.
12: You hate Ed Orgeron?
11: I do like, I actually think. The hiring of Ed Orgeron was was good PR by LSU with everything that's been going on.
12: Who's a more despicable character?
11: Will Wade. I don't even
12: they
11: know.
12: I was going to give you Brian Kelly,
11: Will Wade.
12: Will Wade, and Kiffin.
11: Wade.
12: Okay. Even Izzo hates him.
11: At some point, when is he going to start calling dudes currently in the NBA? When is he going to call Steph Curry, LeBron James? I mean, he's going to try. I mean, the roster that they're building, it's...
12: I think, that the Kiffin's comments are not... It's not... I don't think the worst thing is about Oxford, Mississippi, or the University of Mississippi. It's for his guys that are playing in the NFL to make comments like that. Suddenly, they look like they're tolerable of segregation.
11: Right.
12: It's just so horrible on so many levels.
11: September 19th, is going to be one of the most highly anticipated. I think it's the number one game of the regular season. Like, I know that there's, you know, Ohio State, Indiana, Notre Dame, Miami. To me, that game, with everything going on, being in Oxford, primetime.
12: And by the way, the game between these every year is incredible games. They're all like 48-45,
11: of course,
12: right?
11: Of course.
12: They're great games.
11: I mean, too, by the way, yeah, you've got Sam Levin on one side, you've got Trinidad Chambliss on another. I mean, yeah, it's incredible. All right. I wanted to get some hockey thoughts to you, but before we get there, the big announcement earlier this week, $30 million guaranteed. We'll start with Survivor, already 33 in, only an overlay of $19,900,667. But take us through the discussion. I know you talked about it briefly, or not briefly, you guys went in depth with Mitch and Paul, but what goes into the decision to make the guarantee at $20 million for Survivor?
12: Well, I thought that was really no surprise right?
11: 18.7 last year.
12: A little from what you did the last year,
11: sure.
12: And you go up. And then Derek wanted to back into 30, and we were going to do six to get in the million, so you make the Grandissimo four. I really think Grandissimo will be over $10 million this year. I mean, but he wanted to, you know, it's always about a marketable number.
11: Sure.
12: So what were the thoughts? You know, initially what's the guarantee? I have to tell you, Tim, a little behind the curtains. Mm-hmm. Last year, so last March, I suggested, do we still need guarantees? And Derek says, it's one of the dumbest things I've ever heard anyone say. This March, someone else in the room said it, and he goes, that's a really good idea, and we need to discuss it. I just, like, come on. The big debate was actually with him and Jeff Benson and I about what to do with the Black Friday game.
11: Yeah.
12: Should it be part of the Thanksgiving?
11: 12A or 12B.
12: 12B is a brutal schedule.
11: I know.
12: Not that game's a gimme. What, it's a 1.5-point spread.
11: Yeah.
12: I just thought if you put it, and Jeff thought the same, as you put it as part of 12B, then you have the four-game window for Thanksgiving, and the four-game window is just consistency, a congruency with Christmas. But Derek said, no, you want to try to make as many games as possible in those short weeks, so... This has always been a one-vote company, and that's what we're doing.
11: Well, it's funny because I asked him last Thursday on primetime. I said, is it fair to assume that Wednesday, Thursday, Friday will all be part of 12A? He said, absolutely not. I'm like, oh, maybe we're going to get a wrinkle. And then lo and behold.
12: Well, Jeff and I were – now I could go either way. I just – you know, I had an opinion. Jeff was more invested in it. You know, he gets emotional about those things. And he's like, why is this bad? I said, just whatever. You're going to sleep tonight, which either way where that game is, aren't you? He goes, but. I said, just let him make the decision.
11: All right, so, you know, the question we'll probably discuss all summer long, I know it, is what do you do? If you make it to Thanksgiving, those five games, I mean, first and foremost, last year, congratulations if you survived Thanksgiving, and Grandissimo ended, right, Thanksgiving, Black Friday.
12: Yeah, everybody got knocked out.
11: Everyone got knocked
12: out.
11: So you've got L.A. at home against the Rams at home against Green Bay, the Lions at home against the Bears, Dallas at home against Philly, Kansas is at Buffalo, and Denver at Pittsburgh. Injuries can happen, obviously, but like right now, good luck, man.
12: So,
11: what's your? I see the gears already moving.
12: Well, here's what I believe coming out of Thanksgiving last year, and there's a crossover. Five teams play on both those windows, right?
11: Yep.
12: So that makes it hard. I believe you isolate one game. And you have to do this together. But one game in the Thanksgiving window, one game in the Christmas, and save four teams, both sides of the same game.
11: Okay.
12: I believe that. So you're gonna have to have more than one entry.
11: So Chicago, but, Green Bay, Denver, and Buffalo all play both, right?
12: Yeah. So, but for each – look, if you played last year and you had Baltimore as an 8.5-point favorite or Philadelphia as a touchdown favorite – and
11: Philly
12: you lost,
11: one is
12: but
11: gross.
12: You didn't do anything wrong,
11: right?
12: You played it the right way, but you're out. You've got to save both sides of those because that was all four games were upsets on that Thanksgiving window. So I just feel like, you know, and Matt Eumanns, He had two going into Thanksgiving. He put them both on Philly. If he'd have done Philly Bears, he'd have marched down. We went from 900 to 49 on that day, and Grandissimo ended. It went from six to splitting it six ways, right? So I've just become convinced in these short windows you have to use what Derek calls those double options.
13: Yeah, the kamikaze, if you will. You got to get rid of one of them. All right, let's wrap with this. I was going to make you stay for three segments, but I'll let you go enjoy.
12: Can I do five, and so I can be on with TG, my good friend Tom Gable?
13: Love Thomas Gable. We'll get the latest,
12: the best
13: from behind the counter coming up in hour number three. All right. What are you looking at tonight? Anything jumping out to you? The Canadiens are this is impressive. Eight straight first period overs. Easiest bet of your life if you bet first period over in game one, less than a minute in.
12: Goal in first 10 is the easiest bet ever.
13: There you go.
12: Goal in the first 10. You can even do it first fives, in which you get the plus price instead of the minus on. I think the price is all wrong again here. Why would Carolina be more than a $2 favorite here? This doesn't make sense to me. I think I have a future on the Canadiens at 28-1, so I'm not betting the game.
13: Sure.
12: But if I didn't, I'm forced to take 182 or whatever the best price you can find in the market.
13: I think Circa has the best price right now, yeah.
12: Look. I get game one, and I said bet the Canadiens first period. No team's ever been off 2 weeks in the modern NHL, is what Carolina had to be. You know there was going to be rust early, right? The problem here is
13: four goals allowed in the first period, rust?
12: Freddie Anderson is who we thought he was. I think some coach said something
13: about that. We let him off the hook?
12: And we let him off. You want to crown him? Crown him. Look, three of them were breakaways. Nobody talks about this. Every year, Carolina gives up the most breakaways in the NHL. Why? Because it's a constant forecheck. That's the way they play. What are they good at? Teams that have trouble with a breakout. Montreal is very quick passing the puck out of their own zone. And Rod DeBod said after, I thought he made two great comments. He said, I didn't pull Anderson because the three of them were breakaways. He said, I wanted to sit all my defensemen, but I had to have two out there. Right, great comment. But the other thing he said is we weren't prepared for the speed of Montreal. Montreal's not a fast-skating team. They're just quick with the passes out of their zone, and that's what they did, and kept getting the odd man breaks and getting the breakaways. So that's not going to change tonight. They're not going to suddenly not know how to pass. Is the forecheck going to get any better? I think Carolina has to adjust a little bit, but I would make this price more like 160 on the favorite, and they're more than $2. So I think you're obligated to take Montreal tonight.
13: Circa plus 182 right now. All right, before I let you run, Colorado, Vegas, Golden Knights. What was the record? Colorado 45-0-0 entering the third period with a lead heading into last night, now 45-1-0.
12: Since they blew game 7 to Dallas, and when they blew the 2-1 lead, that was shocking.
13: So what do we do with Vegas moving forward? Is this series over, or no. Do you look at Colorado on the get back?
12: They must get Makar back. That's all the difference here. But it's just a little bit the same thing. Wedge was a career backup. All of a sudden, this guy's going to lead him to a Stanley Cup. Look, I thought he should have come out on the shot and cut down the angle on Eichel. But it was the defense that backed away at the blue line that let that happen. Makar would have never let it happen. And then the Barbashev goals, they couldn't clear it out. He would have skated it out himself. They got to get him back. But staying and playing two games in Colorado takes a lot out of you physically. And so this is probably a flat spot. I come back with Colorado minus $1.45 in game 3.
13: Mike Palm, the maestro at Circa Maestro. Check out his Saturday morning show on The Score in Chicago. 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
13: Always great to have Mike Palm stop by, give us his thoughts. Man, we went all over the map. Loved it. Follow him at Circa Maestro. Check out his morning show as well if you want to hear him yell about Pete Crow Armstrong, but made a valid case about Pete Crow Armstrong and the Cubs. Maybe karma is a little bit on the side of the Cubs. Also, the Rays, dogs today against the New York Yankees. They're 22-4 in their last 26 games. But, as I mentioned, actually I circle back to that, that game's been rained out, so no need to worry about Rays and Yankees. We talked about the Rays and Yankees, but that game has been rained out, so that will not be played today. So no Rays-Yankees today. As for where we're at on this calendar, we've got Stanley Cup playoffs rolling along, NBA playoffs in the midst of it with Major League Baseball. We had Colin Wilson on hour one talking college baseball. That bracket will be revealed, I believe, on Monday. Don't quote me on that. NCAA tournament bracket, either Sunday or Monday, as conference tournaments are wrapping up right now. But you know, we're getting close. And this program reverts back to college football in late August. This will be the VSiN College Football Tailgate Show, has been for a handful of years. And we get you ready for all of the college football action on Saturdays. And we're 98 days away, 14 Saturdays away from week zero. A week zero slate. And look, I'm going to look at every weekend and try to look at it positively. But I will say, I think this week zero slate, kind of sneaky good. You've got a handful of games. Let's be honest. I tweeted it out yesterday. Week one, You got Clemson, LSU, but Clemson's kind of fading a little bit. LSU is going to get a lot of the hype, but they're a double-digit favorite in week one right now against Clemson. There are not a lot of teams in the top 10 or projected top 10 that are expected to have competitive games in week one. If you look at the current odds for week one in the college on the college football board, you've got every team outside of Ole Miss as a double-digit favorite. Every team outside of Ole Miss, who plays Louisville in Nashville on Sunday of Labor Day weekend, is a 20-point favorite or more. And now two teams don't have lines yet because Georgia and Texas Tech are playing FCS opponents. But week zero, got eight games between FBS teams, couple of close spreads, so 98 days away, 14 weeks away from the start of the college football season. So one of those teams that actually has, I would say, a relatively competent opponent, and that's shortchanging Boise State. They have a good opponent in week one, the Oregon Ducks. The Oregon Ducks are one of the favorites heading into the college football season. Brad Powers was on the VSiN College Football Betting Podcast a couple weeks ago, and he likes Oregon at the current price to win the national title. It's kind of a group of five or six teams, if you look at the odds right now, that are believed to be the favorites. And in no particular order, it's Ohio State, Notre Dame, Indiana, Texas, Georgia, and then Oregon. So you have that right there. Miami a little bit further down, and then you get into a host of other teams. But the Oregon Ducks bring back Dante Moore, which was certainly a big surprise. They do lose both their coordinators. Will Stein, their offensive coordinator, moves off to Kentucky. Tosh Lupoi, he goes off to Cal to be their head coach. So they lose their OC and their DC. But they've been recruiting at an elite level. They keep a quarterback who could have been the number two overall pick in this year's draft in Dante Moore. You get him back. You get a handful of skill position players returning as well. And earlier this week on the VSiN College Football Betting Podcast, I had Dan Rubenstein and Ty Hildenbrandt. The duo is the Solid Verbal Podcast. They both were on the show. And Dan is an Oregon alum, so I want to get his perspective on the Ducks heading into 2026.
0: Decently high. I mean, look, they make the playoff. They were in the Final Four last season. They don't lose dumb games, which I think is important, or clunkers, as the shirt you're wearing would have you know. So if that's your starting point, that, you know, you have a Heisman caliber quarterback, you have a deep talented defense, you have a coach who has led the team to the playoff the past couple seasons and doesn't lose those dumb games, like has lost to national championship caliber teams these past few years, or the actual winners in Ohio State and Indiana, that even though their schedule isn't remarkably easy, that they've been there before, that they've improved every year, going deeper and deeper into the tournament. I think it's a good bet. I don't know if it's an amazing bet, but it's a good bet, even though you can spin it and say, well, once they've gotten deep into the playoffs, they've been massacred by Indiana and Ohio State these past couple of years. But I'm a big proponent also of, you know, you walk before you run. And so if we are incrementally watching Oregon improve over the course, I mean, they go 13-0 in the first year in the Big Ten and win the conference. If they're prepared for a game come mid-January, I like their chances.
13: Big game in January on the schedule for Oregon, in November. November 7th, by the way, shaping up to be a absolute monster day of college football. You've got Oregon, Ohio State, LSU, Alabama. We'll see. Paul Stone, by the way, pro handicapper, joined the pod a week or two ago, and one of his favorite plays was to lay the 3.5 with LSU at home against Alabama. Should be a night game in Death Valley. Notre Dame, Miami on that Saturday as well. It's just loaded. Go look it up. It's incredible. November 7th is shaping up to be a monster day. And as Dan Rubenstein mentioned there, the schedule is not wildly easy. And you look at the first three games. I'm not saying their non-conference is some murderer's row. Ohio State has to play Texas, right? So that is a big non-conference game. LSU plays Clemson. You put Boise State, capable team, 24-point favorite. And then, interesting game week two for Oregon at Oklahoma State with everyone coming over from North Texas. Drew Mestemaker, Hawkins at running back. I mean, it should be a more... It won't be 69-3. How about that? Like last year, I don't think we're going to get a 69-3 absolute demolition there in week number two in Stillwater. But also on the Oregon schedule is their arch rival, Washington. And Oregon's win total, 10.5 shaded under, 9.5 heavily juiced over. Washington had a little bit of... called funny business during the offseason. Damon Williams went in the portal. There was legal action maybe thrown out there. And Damon Williams ends up coming back. They lose their top receiver, Denzel Boston, goes to the NFL. Jonah Coleman goes to the NFL as well, their running back. But Damon Williams is back. There was flirtation maybe from Jed Fish, other jobs out there. But Jed Fish returns as well to Washington. And you look at the schedule, they should be 4-0 going into a game against USC in week five. And Ty Hildenbrandt on the podcast earlier this week made the case for Washington kind of being an under the radar type of team heading into 2026.
1: It is, I think, a year where we're going to see more stability, hopefully, out of Washington. They've got a ton of returning production that returns, not the least of which is Damon Williams, who I really like. I think this was a defense last year that was good, but they need to get better at causing disruption and wreaking havoc against opponents. Provided they can do that, I think that raises the ceiling a little bit higher. And I just think, given the state of things right now, with the roster that they have in place, despite some of the losses, to your point, Tim, Jed Fish knows how to do this.
13: So you look at their schedule, Washington, that is. Home to Washington State, rivalry game, will be favored. They are favored in that game. Utah State, Eastern Washington, and then they get Minnesota at home. I like Minnesota this year. I think they're kind of a sneaky team, but on the road, I think you get that massive bump playing at home. You go to USC, will be a challenge. Home to Iowa. Your travel is at Purdue, at Nebraska. Nebraska would be off a bye. You do wrap up the season against Oregon, but you get the likes of Penn State. You get Indiana at home. I'm not saying that they're a playoff-caliber team, but you have a quarterback who was kind of my guilty pleasure a year ago. I had two quarterbacks that I had long-shot futures on. Neither came anywhere close to winning the Heisman. Devin Dampier at Utah. And Damon Williams at Washington. And I probably will bet both of them again in 2026. Come on, can't quit them now. Speaking of podcasts, the VSiN College Football Betting Podcast. 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It is VSiN.
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13: Happy Saturday, happy Memorial Day weekend. Coming up in 15 minutes, we'll go behind the counter. We'll talk to Thomas Gable from the Borgata in Atlantic City. How did last night go for the books with an underdog in the Vegas Golden Knights getting the win and an underdog in the Oklahoma City Thunder? What's the action shaping up like for tonight? And how much liability does a place like the Borgata in Atlantic City have when it comes to the New York Knicks? Thomas Gable in 15 minutes. We'll continue to get you ready for the night on the ice with Todd Furman from CBS Sports HQ. He will join us in 30 minutes. It is worth noting, we mentioned it briefly in passing, a big matchup that you might have been looking forward to today, we will not get. Yankees and Rays has been postponed due to weather. They will make it up in a split admission doubleheader. I'm reading it from the Yankees tweet. On September 22nd. So no Yankees and Rays tonight. So we talked about that with Mike Palm last hour, but no Yankees and Rays this evening. So busy sports day, there's no doubt. When you look at Knicks and Cavs, we got a full slate of baseball outside of Yankees, Rays. And we do have something I want to mention. We'll mention it later on in the show, maybe in the final segment. I'll just have a brief blurb on it. Because for me, growing up in the state of Maryland, Memorial Day weekend always meant the NCAA Final Four in lacrosse. And you could bet on it at DraftKings, FanDuel, a lot of these sports books have it. So you've got Notre Dame, Syracuse, and you also have Princeton taking on Duke. So we'll show you those odds a little bit later on in the show. But that was always one of the things. They used to go to the Final Four. It used to always be held at Maryland. Now it travels around. This year it'll be at the University of Virginia. But I know a lot of you probably don't know too much about betting on lacrosse. I wouldn't say I'm some sharp out there. I do have a buddy of mine who gives me some insights. We'll let you know what he has going into it. But for those of you wondering, here are the odds for today's Final Four. It's kind of the niche sport time of the year, right? College baseball, college lacrosse. But Notre Dame, a -290 favorite, 2.5 on the spread, total 23.5, and Duke and Princeton. I would just say this, if you've never watched the sport, just turn it on today. If you've got a quad box for YouTube TV, throw it in one of the quad boxes. I think it's on ESPN2 today. It's a hell of an entertaining sport. I never played it, though. I was a baseball kid growing up in Maryland, but it's a fun sport to watch, and I'll pass across some of the notes that I received regarding the two games today. And the gentleman that I speak to has a strong conviction on who's going to win the national title. But bigger fish to fry, and let's go to the NBA. Game three tonight, the New York Knicks right now 2.5-point dogs against the Cleveland Cavaliers, total sitting at 214.5. Circa just ticked up to 215.5. Jalen Brunson, we talked about it earlier in the show about what he was able to do in game one when he took game one over. He was a part of the magical comeback, a massive part of that comeback. And then game two, he became more of a facilitator, went under his points prop, had 19 points, but he had 14 assists in that game. So they're able to do it a bunch of different ways. Josh Hart, right, given a lot of opportunities. They let him shoot, and he was able to hit some big threes. So Jalen Brunson, he discussed the versatility of what this New York Knicks team is about.
6: I think it's an advantage for us, learning how to play differently. There are going to be times where one game plan is going to be different than the next. And so being able to adjust and learn on the fly and adjust on the fly is something that we need to continue to get better at. But I think we've been doing a great job of it. We just got to continue to be open to figure out how we can win the next game.
13: You know, I think the big question for me, when you look at some of the player props tonight, you got Jalen Brunson, 26.5 points. Donovan Mitchell's the highest at 27.5 points. What do you get from James Harden? But to me, I mentioned this earlier in the show, you look at a guy like Alex Caruso and his prop, or you think back to the first round Sixers versus Celtics. Tobias Harris went over his prop in every single game. There are some series where the books just can't catch up. They're not going to overreact. And to be honest, you think back to game two, I'm kind of going all over the place, but you think back to game two of Thunder Spurs, and I thought the market maybe went a little bit too far on Alex Caruso. He had the 30-point performance in game one, and then the market went from 7.5 to 10.5. I'm like, probably went a little bit too far, kind of like the under in game two. That was wrong, because he went for 17. So Alex Caruso has easily gone over. So I say that to say this, what do we make of Josh Hart tonight? Are Kenny Atkinson, I'll get the proper English. Do the Cleveland Cavaliers, that's better, and Kenny Atkinson change up the way that they defend the Knicks and allow Josh Hart to have these open shots? Or is this a spot where you say, all right, do it again. Continue to beat us, Josh Hart. So it feels like the opportunities are probably going to be there for Josh Hart, whose over-under today is sitting at 12.5. Game one, 13 points. Had to sweat that out. Game two, 26. I do sort of feel like Kenny Atkinson and the Cavs aren't going to change too much up. And we played a clip about it earlier in the show from Jared Allen. It's like, we trust our coaches. That was what they wanted us to do. Josh Hart shot 11 threes. He hit five of them. Sometimes that's going to happen. So the Josh Hart prop at 12.5 is of interest, because normally my mind would say you got to go against a player who scored 26. And you think about like a Victor Wembanyama. He went under his player prop the last in game two after he had the 41-point performance. Does Josh Hart go under today? I don't know. I feel like he might get a little bit more of opportunities. Speaking of Victor Wembanyama and the San Antonio Spurs, they come up short, of course, last night. Now we look ahead to game four in San Antonio. How do they bounce back? You know, the Oklahoma City Thunder, what they are able to do from a depth standpoint is really, I think, the most impressive part of this team. Yes, they have Shai Gilgeous-Alexander. He's the MVP of the league. He is an exceptional player. But they're doing this without Jalen Williams. He did not play last night. But the depth has risen to the occasion. You saw it against the Lakers. The Lakers did a pretty good job, let's be honest, of limiting SGA. And they won no games. And now here we are heading into game four, and San Antonio Spurs are down 2-1 because the depth that the Thunder have has been on display. Talked about Alex Caruso. How about Jared McCain? What we saw from him last night, going for 24 in the win, and he is ready for game four for the Thunder.
7: I love this so much. Like, I love what my life is right now, and being able to play and contribute at this level, I never want to take it for granted. And so whatever opportunity I get, I'm going to take advantage of it, and I'm going to try and execute my best. I truly love this, and I think that's why I just can go in there and just be fearless and trust myself.
8: When Sam traded for you at the deadline, is this at all what you sort of envisioned your first season being like here?
7: Well, I knew we would definitely be a great team. I didn't know how much I'd be contributing. You know, definitely just trying to, when I first got traded, I think most of it was just trying to learn from the best since they won it already. And so being able to contribute early and learn from them already has been a blessing for me. And so being able to contribute, I don't know if I expected it, but I definitely am ready for it.
13: I mean, you look at his player prop now, it's 11.5 for game four. So I don't know. I don't know what to do with him, with Alex Caruso. Caruso's gone over his player prop every single game so far this series. McCain, now in the last two games, he's gone over his prop as well, as he went for 24 last night, went for 12 in game two. But it's kind of a to pick their poison type of situation. And then as we look at this spread, Spurs -2, heading into game four, desperation. Total sitting at 218. The game's gone over every single game so far in this series, albeit game one needed overtime to get to that over. But what has come to play in this series is the injuries. Jalen Williams didn't play last night. Only played 7 minutes in game two. De'Aaron Fox missed games one and two, played last night. Dylan Harper dealing with injuries. And Victor Wembanyama was asked about those two players, Harper and Fox, and how they've dealt with these injuries and how much it has hindered this Spurs team so far.
9: Yeah, it pains me to see them in pain. I trust that they're going to be healthy soon and come back. But they should take care of their health. It's of course, it's I mean, as always, like we did in game one, we're going to have them back.
13: And now we get to game four tomorrow night. Spurs right now laying 1.5 or 2. Total had continued to rise, sitting there at 219.5 at some shops. Circa a little bit lower at 218, but the over has hit in every single game so far in this series. How is that game going to be bet? How was it bet last night? How will Knicks and Cavs be bet? We'll find out that answer coming up on the other side of the break. Thomas Gable will give us the latest from behind the counter. We'll talk some hockey with Todd Furman in less than 20 minutes as well. But just a reminder, folks, we talked about it with Mike Palm. The contests are open. 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After your required in-person registration, Winner's Circle Proxy will handle your weekly submissions. 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
11: This is the Bloomberg Business of Sports Report. Tournament organizers in Miami say they will have no problem drawing people to Hard Rock Stadium and fan zones for the FIFA World Cup. The city is getting a boost from some of the most in-demand games in the World Cup's early stages, with bookings for hotels and short-term rentals backing up the optimism. Miami is expected to reap benefits from the matches it's hosting, with fans able to catch games and participate in the free fan festival in Bayfront Park. Meanwhile, in New York City, Mayor Zoran Mamdani secured 1,000 World Cup tickets at $50 each. That is the cheapest available for the tournament. They will be distributed by a lottery to city residents. The 1,000 tickets will be split across several matches played at MetLife Stadium. None, though, for the July 19th final. The lucky fans will also receive free round-trip bus travel to attend. The winners will be informed June 3rd. With a Bloomberg Business of Sports report, I'm Michael Barr.
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13: We keep it rolling here on a Saturday morning, live from the Circus Sportsbook in downtown Las Vegas. Coming up in 15 minutes, we'll preview the night on ice with Todd Furman, CBS Sports HQ. But before we get to that, we must find out how things are being bet. And we have a special open for our next guest.
19: Where are the lines changing? And where's the money going? Let's go behind the counter.
13: Race and Sportsbook Director at the Borgata in Atlantic City, Thomas Gable, joins us right now, courtesy of our progressive guest line. Thomas, I had Mike Palm in studio last hour, and he asked if he could stay longer just because he wanted to catch up with you. So I kicked him out, though. I said, no, I get the full segment with Thomas Gable. There's no Mike Palm interjection.
20: That's a shame, because I actually got excited for a second there when I saw on Twitter the graphic of the guests, and I saw Mike listed right above me, and then I looked at the times. I'm like, oh, I was thinking he was going to be right segment right before mine. So no such luck today, Mike. Maybe in the future.
13: Yeah, we'll see. Your time is precious, and I've got important questions to ask you. So Thomas Cable joins us right now, Race and Sportsbook Director at the Borgata. All right, Knicks game 3 tonight. You know, with your proximity, we talk so much about where you guys are located and how close you're to Philly and New York. Let's start with the first two games. Go back to game 1. Yeah. I imagine, Thomas, that comeback with the over and the Knicks somehow covering game 1 probably not an ideal result for the House?
20: Not really. I mean, game one, it was just an avalanche of Knicks money coming in on that. They were betting the Knicks. It didn't matter. Full game, first half, first quarter, any market available, Knicks were taking money on. And, you know, the Cavs, I get it. They were coming into game one off of two long series, physical series that they had just played. The Knicks certainly had a nice rest advantage, having swept the Sixers there in the previous round. So, everybody was expecting the Knicks to just come in and dominate right from the start. So we at least got home some of the early markets there that went our way. But and the Cavs, through the third quarter, looking great. And then if you were watching that game in real time, you could just start to see it slip away there in the fourth. I mean, on both ends of the floor, defensively, obviously they could not stop Brunson. He just took over, was converting some shots that I thought had a high degree of difficulty, but he was just converting everything. From a coaching standpoint, I thought Atkinson did a horrible job in game one. And then on the offensive end, Mitchell disappears completely. James Harden is playing ISO ball, it seems like, on every possession, and could not make a shot to save his life. So that huge lead that they had obviously evaporated. Had a chance to win it there in regulation. The three doesn't go down, so they go to overtime, and the rest is history there, with the Knicks being able to cover. And, it was just, if you had a Cavs ticket there plus the points, you just felt terrible for you. But, that was just the way game one went. And then you figure going into game two, psychologically, how is this team going to respond after a loss like that? And if you were following the line movement in game two, it was a little bit interesting because, we had, again, a lot of public money come in on New York, but you did see some more respected money come in on the Cavs, and that game closed 5.5. So there were definitely sharper people on the Cleveland side of things there in game two. But again, Cleveland first quarter, they came out, looked like, all right, they might be a little resilient, but third quarter, the Knicks put that game away and cruise to an easy victory there. And now up to $8 on the series price there for the Knicks. I don't know if this is necessarily, after two games, you can call this series over, but I think both these games in Cleveland are a must-win for the Cavs. You can't go back to the Garden down 3-1. So they are obviously favored here tonight, 2.5-point favorites. But again, we're gonna need them, no doubt. Just the amount of casual New York money that's going to come in here today, especially on a holiday weekend when everybody is down on the Jersey Shore here. I'm looking forward to a big decision here tonight in this one. And hopefully Cleveland can take game three.
13: Thomas Gable joining us, courtesy of our Progressive guest line. The line itself, Thomas, I would love to kind of talk to you about this line, because there's going to be people that they're going to walk into your shop today and say, this is outrageous. The Knicks just won the first two games. Your job is not to overreact. Your job is to move with the market. So what is the true number, in your opinion, for this game? Because I think some people are going to see that the Knicks are an underdog despite winning 9 straight games, winning the first two games of the series, and say, you guys have made a mistake. You hit the wrong button. But obviously that's not the case. Why is this game lined at 2.5 right now?
20: Well, you're not going to really deviate too much. There's not going to be too much adjusting on the power ratings overall for these two teams, except when it comes to injuries at this point in the year. So, obviously you tack on something here for home court, and honestly, 2.5 is the right number for the Cavs being at home here in game three. And listen, if you're somebody who believes, hey, New York, getting two and a half as a gift. Well, then I say, hey, there's a bunch of derivative markets out there too that if you want, you can lay 2.5 and, you know, take plus money on that if you'd like. So if there are certainly people who are that confident that the Knicks are going to win this one going away, you know, there's many markets out there, many different books with all these derivatives off the main line. So you can certainly find what you're looking for today.
13: Thomas Gable joining us courtesy of our Progressive Guest Line. Thomas, how was the action last night for Oklahoma City, San

0: You know, how's OKC going to stop Wemby? And certainly San Antonio has had success against OKC in the regular season, so I think that also was fresh in people's minds as well. But, you know, in my opinion, coming into this, the OKC is certainly the better team. So now they once again have home court advantage after taking the game last night. You know, for game four, we'll see how this is bet. I mean, right now the Spurs 1.5, maybe 2, depending where you're looking. But at least here, early money has come in on OKC for game four.
1: Thomas Gable, once again, race and sportsbook director at the Borgata. We have a hockey game tonight with the Canadiens taking on the Carolina Hurricanes. For you, how has the handle been for the Stanley Cup final, or excuse me, the Stanley Cup playoff to this point?
0: Very good. I mean, the Stanley Cup playoffs are always, you always write a decent amount. You know, and there's no real, obviously, local favorites left for us in this, with no New York teams, period, in the playoffs this year. Philly at least got through the first round against Pittsburgh and then got swept there by Carolina last round. But, you know, the right last night for the Golden Knights game I thought was very good. You know, we're probably in a different position than a lot of my friends out in the desert there. And we're in great shape on the Golden Knights in the futures market. Not so much when it comes to the Avalanche. So now obviously Vegas is the favorite there to win the West after going up 2-0, laying 250 on the series price there. So you know, and you did actually see the line move a little bit there yesterday. Avs open $2 favorites, it's closed $1.65. So Vegas did take some money there. For game two, and obviously that was the right side of things. Yep. With the way that played out. So tonight, obviously, Carolina, $2 favorites here. Canadians, you know, they did, give them credit, they did exactly what they needed to do there in game one. The long layoff for Carolina, you figured Canadians were going to come out hot, and they did. They took it right to them, hoping that there was going to be some rust there on the Carolina side.
1: Thomas, great stuff as always. Enjoy the long weekend, and we'll talk to you soon.
0: All right, thanks, Tim.
1: There he is, Thomas Gable, race and sportsbook director at the Borgata in AC. Let's break down the night on the ice with Todd Furman next.
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6: We get game two of the Eastern Conference Final tonight on the ice. Can the Carolina Hurricanes bounce back after losing 6-2 in game one against the Montreal Canadiens? And game three of the Western Conference Final shifts to Vegas, and the Vegas Golden Knights up 2-0 in that series. I'm Tim Murray. It is the VSiN Weekend Morning Line live from the Circus Sportsbook in downtown Las Vegas. And before we head to our guest line, coming off of their 3-1 loss where they had a 1-0 lead going into the third period, Jared Bednar, the head coach of the Colorado Avalanche, was asked about what's been wrong with the Avalanche to this point.
7: That's a good question. I don't know. You check the numbers. We're creating as much offense as they're creating. That's what I'll say. Like, you're always going to try and, like, find spots where you can create more, but they'll be doing the same. But right now, it's I'm guessing it's probably dead even on offense.
6: All right, let's head to our progressive guest line and welcome in Todd Furman. Todd, before we talk about the Eastern Conference Final tonight, let's rehash what we saw tomorrow and spin it a little bit towards what we expect to see on Sunday. Do you agree with Bednar and his comments? Do you think this has been a relatively evenly played series despite the 2-0 deficit for the Avs?
8: Even for sure, but I don't think that's what Colorado wants. I mean, if you're the underdog in the Golden Knights, your goal is to turn this into an even series and rely on a little bit of puck luck here and there. And for a Colorado team, Tim, that has been so good at building leads early in games and using their depth to overwhelm teams, that's been anything but the case. You look at some of the underlying metrics from the game yesterday, a grand total of 8 high danger chances for the Colorado Avalanche and 6 coming at 5-on-5. The Knights have done a phenomenal job through the first two games of slowing this team down, breaking the puck out of their own end, not letting them attack without resistance in terms of their zone entries. And that's where the absence of Cale Makar looms large, since he does so much as a facilitator from that back end. And it's very noticeable in those late-game situations when Colorado had pulled a netminder and was trying to get the game-tying goal, not just in Game 1, but Game 2 as well.
6: You know, Todd, as you alluded to it, I think that's become the biggest discussion, right? And heading into this series, a lot of people were mentioning, hey, how will Vegas deal with the loss of Mark Stone? And not to say that they don't miss him, but it feels like, at least to my novice eye, Todd, that the Avs are missing Makar more so than the Knights are missing Stone. Is that fair?
8: Fair and accurate assessment. The three most valuable players coming into this series from a percentage adjustment that I have to make to my power numbers: number one, Nathan MacKinnon on the Avalanche side; number two, Jack Eichel for the Golden Knights; and Cale Makar a clear number three before you get a substantial drop-off to the Mark Stones of the world. I think when you look at what we're seeing from the Golden Knights, it can't be understated how important it was for this team to get William Karlsson back from injury after missing the majority of the season, especially with Mark Stone out of the lineup. If they were playing without both of those players, it would create a massive hole from a centerman depth standpoint and their ability to do such a great job like we're seeing from the second line with Mitchell Marner, Brett Howden, and William Karlsson that has really been the difference maker for the 200-foot game they're able to play. I know that top line will get all the buzz, and rightfully so, with Ivan Barbashev scoring twice and Jack Eichel breaking what felt like an interminable goal-scoring drought, according to him in his post-game interview. But this Knights team is deep. We're getting production from the top of the lineup on down. And more importantly, Carter Hart has outperformed Scott Wedgwood, at least through the first 120 minutes.
6: Talking to Todd Furman, CBS Sports HQ. Follow him on Twitter, at Todd Furman. All right, this was from Greg Wyshynski last night. This is what the Avalanche are up against. Teams are 1-20. All time in conference finals slash semis, down 2-0, losing both those games at home since 1982, 0-13. Overall, teams 22-91 in best of sevens after two home losses to start a series. That all being said, I brought it up to some folks out there, Todd. My beloved Capitals in the first round in 2018, lost two games to the Blue Jackets. I was at game two. I walked out of that barn saying, well, here we go again. Another postseason failure. They turned around. They ended up winning the Stanley Cup. What you've seen through two games, would you look at the Avs either in game three or to come back and win this series?
8: Braden Holtby ain't walking through that door anytime soon for the Colorado Avalanche as they made the change from Philip Grubauer to Holtby, and the rest was history, unfortunately, at the expense of the Vegas Golden Knights in that Stanley Cup final. For Colorado, they need to simplify their game a little bit, and I think sometimes getting away from home, that can pay dividends. It felt like Ball Arena was a little bit more of a tinderbox where fans sitting with bated breath, just hoping that something didn't go wrong. And lo and behold, Jack Eichel scores, takes the energy out of the building, and Ivan Barbashev didn't waste any time before getting the go-ahead goal. You're going to get the Avs' absolute best in the first period at T-Mobile tomorrow night. Now, is that good enough to win the game? That remains to be seen. I don't show any value in Colorado laying that $1.32 or $1.34 right over your shoulder at Circa right now. I was hoping to lay in that minus 120 range, but I do think an angle that offers a little bit of upside would be betting the Avs in the first period at minus that $1.20 threshold. Colorado needs to put Vegas on its heels. We've seen this Vegas team kind of take their foot off the gas in the past, and I'm not saying they're going to be complacent with two wins in Colorado. We heard John Tortorella's comments. This is a veteran group. They know what they need to do. But would you blame them at all if it was a collective sigh of relief? They found themselves down 1-0 early in that game, and it was Colorado with a rare lead in this series after the first 20 minutes on Sunday night.
6: Todd Furman breaking it down for the Night on Ice. That game is, of course, tomorrow here in Las Vegas, 8 o'clock Eastern, 5 o'clock local, Vegas and Colorado. First period for the Avs, a look for Todd there. Let's get to Montreal, Carolina. Todd, let's just blindly bet first period over, right? Eight straight times for the Canadiens. It cashed, 59 seconds in game one? I mean, come on, just wipe our hands clean. Just bet first period over.
8: That is the definition of a no-sweat bet. Seth Jarvis getting on the board early. I think Carolina believed they were going to pick up right where they left off, and Cole Caulfield had very different ideas. This Montreal team has been fun to watch for all the wrong reasons as a hockey purist. I mean, they've been outshot now in four straight games. They've gone 3-1 in those contests, and I know game state plays a big role. But what's maybe more impressive about the Canadiens and what Martin St. Louis has been able to do with this bunch, they now have 11 goals in the first period of their last four games. They're jumping out to lead, and they're trusting that their overall defensive structure is enough to hold up. And you saw Carolina really struggle to get their forecheck going with that prolonged layoff. Lane Hudson and Noah Dobson are two of the better puck movers that you're going to find on the blue line. And the one Achilles heel for Carolina, not just in the conference finals over the last couple of years, but in general, given the style they play, they're prone to giving up breakaways. You saw that blue line get a little tunnel vision. Keandre Miller, Jacob Slavin, far from sharp. And credit to Montreal, they're going to win a lot of those one-on-one battles with some of that upper echelon talent that they have on that roster.
6: So what do you make of tonight's game right now? It is expensive to look at the Carolina Hurricanes. Is it, you know, for someone who makes numbers like yourself, is this number gone too far? Is the expectation for the bounce back a little too aggressive here?
8: I mean, I'm embarrassed to share what my number is on this game. Adjusting for current form and what I've seen from these teams, I'm closer to Carolina. minus $1.64 here. So the only side that I'm looking at is going to be Montreal in the underdog role. But if the first three games of this round has told us anything, the favorite's been bad in each of those contests. I know you just had Thomas Gable on. He said that number came down. 10 minutes before puck drop yesterday, it was one-way traffic on Colorado. I don't think it was sharp money that came in, but recreational bettors thinking that desperation was going to play a role. And we may see a similar scenario tonight. You know, $1.80 plus 182 available out here in the desert. I'm going to sit, wait this thing out as long as possible. And while it probably won't be a full position because I do think Carolina shows a little bit of pushback, I don't get anywhere close to this number. And the difference in the NBA and the NHL playoffs, Tim, we know how good teams losing game one at home favored in game two are. Hockey is a much different animal. And while I don't know who's going to win this game tonight, I can tell you when the number's off, I'm not going to hesitate to be able to bet the dog at this aggressive price tag.
6: Hey, Todd, before I let you run, I wanted to get your kind of your method to your madness from an in-game betting standpoint, right? You see, what was it, 5 goals in the first period on Thursday night in this series. Last night, the Vegas is down going into the final period. Basketball, we kind of know, right? 15-0 run for the Spurs to start. Yeah, just wait a little bit. You're probably going to get back here. What has been, is there a theory that you like to look at for the postseason from an in-game betting standpoint?
8: Well, some people may know about those NBA runs. I'm not sure about this host of the current radio program that we're doing right here may feel the same way, but different discussion for a different day there, Mr. Murray. For me with the NHL, I'll typically wait for logical breaks. I don't like getting involved in the middle of a period. I want to try and make sure that it's not a knee-jerk reaction, but I also have to feel comfortable in my handicap going into a game. So I knew I wanted a little bit of exposure last night, for example, with the Golden Knights. And when they got down 1-0, thought they were the better team for the first 20 minutes, didn't bet them on the money line, felt a little bit more comfortable taking a puck and a half closer to even money. So you have to come in with a game plan and be willing to be patient to potentially execute and realize, at least for me, that sometimes a live betting opportunity may not present itself. The last thing you want to do is force and kind of become a prisoner of the moment.
6: He's Todd Furman, at Todd Furman on Twitter, CBS Sports HQ. And those private text message conversations stay off the air, Todd Furman.
8: Hey, Tim, I didn't say what was disclosed in that text message conversation. I merely provided a little bit of innuendo that you're more than welcome to fill the audience on before you move.
6: Todd, get out of here. Appreciate it, man. There he is, Todd Furman. Always appreciate his insight. 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It's less than 50 cents a day. 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
6: 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I'm Tim Murray back here at the Circa Studio in downtown Las Vegas. Coming up top of the hour, speaking of the ponies, Mike Somich and Matt Brown will have you covered with Ready, Set, Bet, getting you ready for a busy day ahead. One note, in the baseball world, no Yankees Rays today as Tampa Bay and the Yankees have been washed out. But still, plenty of big-time games, including Dodgers-Brewers. The Brewers continue to roll. A win last night over the Los Angeles Dodgers. So a really good slate of Major League Baseball. And Paul Skeens will be taking the hill for the Pittsburgh Pirates. They are around a $1.50 favorite or so. And Skeens over-under on strikeouts, 6.5. Though you get a bounce back from Paul Skeens tonight. Does he try to step it up after Christopher Sanchez had another terrific outing for the Philadelphia Phillies? He is now your betting favorite to win the NL Cy Young. But, of course, tonight we get back to the hardwood, New York and Cleveland, Game 3 of the Eastern Conference Final. And I think a big question heading into this game is going to be how Cleveland guards, or doesn't, Josh Hart. Josh Hart goes off in Game 2, but it felt like that was the tactic for the Cleveland Cavaliers, letting Josh Hart shoot his shots and see what happens. 11 three-point attempts, 5 of them made from Josh Hart. He finished with 26 points. Jared Allen on the mindset going into this game guarding a Josh Hart.
19: Obviously, he's an NBA player. He's going to make three-pointers. Just have to follow the statistics, have to follow the coach's trust and intuition. Sometimes just the plan doesn't go to plan. Sometimes he got hot, you know, not even at the three-point line. He did everything on offense for him, and just kudos to him for changing the game and having an impact in a different way.
6: So we will see what does Josh Hart bring to the table tonight. Right now, if you want to bet the Cavaliers, minus 130 is available at DraftKings, and that's what I'm going to do. I am going to take the Cavaliers here tonight. Circa's moved to 3, up to $1.45 on the money line. Look, you could also sit back It's a Saturday night. Get a beer in hand and live bet this game, which probably is not the worst thing in the world. Think about last night. It was 15-0. I was talking to one of our production folks, and they took the Oklahoma City Thunder when it was a 15-0 deficit. So there are opportunities, no doubt, to be had. You would imagine the Cavaliers are going to have that juice on their side. Is it going to be similar to what we saw from San Antonio coming out and leading 15-0? And let's say you take Cavaliers minus $1.30, which is what I have bet. Then at some point you might be able to take the Knicks plus whatever. And as we saw in game one, they're probably not going to give up. So I will be on the Cavaliers. They've been strong at home. 6-1 at home straight up so far in this postseason. We're in this situation last round. Lost games 1 and 2. Closed as a 5-point favorite against Detroit. Won 116-109. So I also expect the role players to step up, whether it be Sam Merrill, whether it be Max Strus. I expect to see more than one made three-pointer from that duo, that their job is to go out and get buckets. So give me Cleveland minus $1.30 on the money line. I'm sure I won't come to regret having the Cleveland Cavaliers at $1.30 against the New York Knicks. But I do think this is a 2-1 series. I don't know. It feels like it could be gentleman sweepish. We could get the Knicks win game 4 and game 5 back at home, but I think the Cavaliers get one in Cleveland. I think it's tonight. I'll take the $1.30 with the Cavaliers. On the ice tonight, do the Carolina Hurricanes bounce back? You heard both Mike Palm and Todd Furman say this number is crazy, and I'll take their word for it. They both made the number around minus 160-ish, and you're looking at north of minus $2. So Marty St. Louis and his Montreal Canadiens continue to be very, very impressive. And let's hear from the head coach of Montreal, up 1-0 against Carolina.
20: I don't think it's one thing, you know. I feel like we're probably a little confidence from how the season went for us on the road, you know. So I think we believe that we, you know, and we know you don't get the matchup sometimes on the road, and you got to trust that the guys can just, like I always say, play the game that's in front of them, understanding who's on the other side, who's on the ice while that's happening. And we, as much as, you know, players, young players, they love to have these offensive touches. And I think sometimes it's just not what the game's giving you right now. You got to defend. And I think our defensive game has evolved and improved, you know, over the last few years. I think that's allowing us to be a good road team.
6: Carolina Hurricanes, north of a $2 favorite tonight against the Montreal Canadiens. Maybe an opportunity at some point to take the Canadiens. You heard Todd, his analysis was he's going to be patient and see where this ends up. Right now, if you like the Canadiens, you can get north of plus 180 on the Montreal Canadiens against the Carolina Hurricanes. And as I've mentioned a number of times, I don't know if it's but they were due. Trusty the Clown betting on the Washington Generals. You want to go first period under? At some point, is Freddie Anderson going to play a little bit better? Are there going to be less breakaways? First period over, cashed in every single game of the Canadian Sabres series, and the easiest cash maybe of your life if you played first period over in game one, as it cashed, 59 seconds into the game. It is juiced over, minus 120. No surprise there. I'm not going to touch it. Stay away from me, but we will see. It is worth passing across. Todd mentioned he is looking at Avs tomorrow night. Not full game. Feels like that number is juiced too much, but he did like Avs first period around minus 120. The CJ Cup is going on. I'm sure Matt Brown will have some thoughts on that. Scottie Scheffler, who went off as almost an odds-on favorite to win this tournament, he was around plus 180. Siwoo Kim, yesterday, almost shot a 59, shot a 60. He's 18 under. He'll hit the course coming up in just a little bit. And Siwoo Kim, still behind him, sees Scottie Scheffler and a host of other golfers as those scores are low down there at the Byron Nelson.
21: Yeah, I was on the course just trying to run as far away as I can. So I think that I did pretty good. So next 2 days, still I gotta shoot low because everyone guys can like shoot 59 or 60, so I'm trying my best, and then yeah, just play my golf and we'll see.
6: Siwoo Kim, 18 under. He's minus 124 to win it at DraftKings. Scottie Scheffler, 5 strokes back. He shot a 63 yesterday. The scores will be low, I imagine, no doubt again. Jordan Spieth also 62 yesterday, and we'll get more about that, I'm sure. Matt Brown will keep an eye on that. Before we get out of here, I mentioned it earlier in the show. The Memorial Day weekend for me always meant college lacrosse. Growing up in Maryland, didn't play the sport, but always would go and watch it. My sister played it at a high level. But we got the Final Four starting at noon Eastern. You've got Princeton taking on Duke, and you've got Notre Dame and Syracuse following it up. And I've got a buddy of mine, call him Smitty. I've been chatting with him regarding lacrosse plays, and I'm just going to pass these across. He is a big believer in the Princeton Tigers. They're plus 180 right now, I believe at FanDuel, to win the national championship. He likes Princeton today against Duke. He also leans under. It is worth noting these are two of the highest scoring teams in the sport, Duke and Princeton. And then he also said he likes under in Notre Dame and Syracuse. He felt like too timid and nervous to start. That was his analysis on Notre Dame-Syracuse. Didn't have a strong side on Notre Dame-Syracuse. He said leaned Syracuse plus the goals, but he does think Notre Dame wins. But I did ask him, at plus 180, Princeton to win it, he liked that play. So there you go. I'm passing that across to you. I will be on Syracuse-Notre Dame under 23.5. If you've ever watched the sport, betting an under in it is not fun. It is a high-flying sport. It's a lot of fun to watch. As I said, throw it in the quad box here today. A busy sports day, early in the afternoon. You'll enjoy it. Just throw it in. Don't need to know the rules. Just watch it and enjoy. First game coming up top of the hour, Duke-Princeton, followed by Syracuse-Notre Dame. Those games we played at UVA. All right, two bets for me today. We will take Cavaliers minus 130, and I'm going to ride with my dog Smitty. I'm going to take under in Notre Dame Syracuse under 23.5. That's going to do it for our show. Thanks to everyone who joined the program. Colin Wilson talked a little college baseball. Cody Decker, Mike Palm, Thomas Gable, and Todd Furman. Thanks to our production team doing a great job as always early on a Saturday morning. Thanks to my producer, Jared. Coming up next, we got Mike Somich and Matt Brown with Ready, Set, Bet. I'm Tim Murray. I'll talk to you Monday night on VSiN Primetime. This is VSiN, the Sports Betting Network.
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26: Hey, it's Ready, Set, Bet here on VSiN, the Sports Betting Network. Matt Brown, Mike Somich for the next 3 hours here on a Saturday. Appreciate you guys being with us. We will talk some auto racing here with Cody Zeeb a little bit later in the show. Justin Finsterman joins us, get some NBA thoughts from him. And then Colby Marcio, not just today, but tomorrow as well, to get all of his baseball thoughts. Mike Somich, how you doing, buddy?
27: Doing good. Doing good, Matt Brown. Was really excited about sports last night. Was looking forward to game two. Avs Knights. I was looking forward to game three, Spurs Thunder. Little disappointed coming out of it. We had a very good hockey game. Basketball game kind of got out of hand late, but I was hoping for better results for yours truly, as I had futures on both the Avs and the Thunder, or the Spurs last night.
26: You know, normally we start our show with what went on in the NBA playoffs, but instead we're going to start the show today with you and your heartfelt apology that I know that you spent all night writing to the team right down the road, the Vegas Golden Knights, who you have disparaged on this very program for the last month, that you have bet against on this very program almost every single day for the last month, and all they have done is gone out and with their will, with their grit, with their might, continue to win over in the NHL playoffs. Mike Somich, what say you?
27: Carter Hart's playing awesome, Matt Brown. You got to give credit to Carter Hart because he was going to be pulled in the Utah series had they not come back and won game four when they were down in a deep, deep hole in Utah. They come back, win that game, come back, win game five. And Carter Hart since then has just played very, very good hockey. Now, Colorado, this is not the team that we had seen. And you got to give some credit to the Golden Knights defense and what they're doing blocking shots. But Colorado can't hit the net. You had five or six just prime scoring opportunities where it's wide left, wide right, over the top of the goal. And it's because of the way the Golden Knights are playing defense and able to get in front of the puck. You're seeing a lot of key blocks early in the game and then miss shots as the game progresses on. The loss of Cale Makar obviously showing up in both the power play as well as even strength for this Colorado team. But to your point, kind of got to give a hat tip here to the Golden Knights. Mitch Marner playing the best playoff hockey of his career. Eichel steps up. Huge goal, huge assist last night to be able to get them over the hump. Barbashev, a cup winner on the Blues, gets two goals, including the empty netter, to seal this game. And you go into Colorado, a team that was 41-0-0, went leading after two periods, and beat them on the comeback format in game two, and set up a situation here. One of the last 21 times the road team has won game one and game two in an NHL series, the home team is able to come back. So Colorado very much up against it here, heading back to Las Vegas.
9: Now, I guess my question to you then has to go with, have we moved this too far now from an odds perspective in favor of the Knights? We understand in hockey, even though it is 2-0, there's a lot of variance, right? We call puck luck and all the different things like that. Is this a time that you might want to look at the Avalanche, thinking that maybe some of that puck luck, maybe some of that goes back the other direction here?
27: It's awfully tempting. It's one of those where if you don't have any futures on the Avs, I think game three is a great spot to bet the Avs first period, possibly full game as well. You would expect you're going to see slight shifts, like 40 to 50 cents, and that's what we got here. But you're not factoring in the side that the Avs have to win game three. That is like an absolute must-win back-against-the-wall game. You cannot go down 3-0 in this series. So you'd expect less than that 40-cent shift, and yet that is what we are seeing currently in the book. I'm hesitant to bet this, though, before I find out if Cale Makar is going to play, because you can really see him missing. He's won multiple Norris trophies as the best defenseman in the NHL, but what he does offensively for this Avalanche team is really what stands out. The ability to break the puck out of your own zone, carry it forward through the ice, create rush opportunities, all has been missing with Devontae setting up the offense there from the back end for this Avalanche team. And without Makar back, it's hard for me to want to lay 148, which is your current number over at DraftKings, on the Avs to win game three. I would want a better number than that. I don't hate the idea of taking the Avs to win the series at this point and just taking a plus 205, because they are the better team. They just need to start playing like it.
9: Yes, as you mentioned, plus 205 there for the Avs, minus 250 for the Golden Knights to win that series, as they are up 2-0 over there in that one. And a little bit later, Mike will go ahead and read aloud his apology letter that he wrote. I read it. It was nice. It was heartfelt that he's going to send out to the Vegas Golden Knights there in that one. Over in the association, Mike Somich, I like you, was hoping for a good game. And then the way the game started, 15-0, you're sitting there going, okay, well, this is not going to be a good game, unfortunately. And then you get the comeback, and then you get it to where you look up, and next thing you know, the thing is getting out of control. And we talked about the depth of this OKC team ad nauseum. You and I have talked about why the OKC Thunder are who they are. And despite only having the one superstar in SGA, having so many different guys up and down that bench that can come in and contribute. And then you see that again last night with this team, where it seems like every night it's a new name out of the hat that is stepping up and helping SGA out.
27: It's pretty incredible. I'm not a huge proponent of plus minus, but if you look at plus minus from last night, four of the five starters for the Thunder were minus. Only SGA was a plus. You go to the bench, three players over plus 20. On the bench for the Thunder last night. And that really tells the story of the game. Jalen Williams, 5-for-6 from three. Caruso, 3-for-5 from three. He's all of a sudden Steph Curry back there. This entire series, he's just been shooting it lights out. And then you look at Jared McCann, player they picked up at the trade deadline for peanuts. He goes 2-for-10 from three, Matt, but still ends up 10-for-21 from the field. So 8-for-11 on two-pointers, chips in 24 points. He's plus 28 as well. It's just those role players that are able to get the job done here. And you saw De'Aaron Fox re-injure that ankle at one point. That was a problem for them. Harper plays 17 minutes, but you could tell Harper wasn't the full Dylan Harper that we were used to when he was healthy. You can't have a banged-up Spurs team try and take on this Thunder team. You need a Spurs team at 100% if you want to compete. And right now, they're just not at 100%, and you're getting those huge secondary performances from this OKC bench in the series.
9: Yeah, you look at this, and I thought maybe the Spurs were a year too early anyway. You know, with this run that they have going on, and then at times looked like the best team in the NBA for sure. So maybe not a year early. Maybe they're just up against a better team. You know, and that's there's no fault in that. They will probably be in the mix again next year, and probably for the foreseeable future. I can only imagine with that young core, and then some of these vets are going to want to go play with Wimby if they want to try to make a run at a title. But it might just be they ran into a team in OKC that is just better top to bottom. It is not necessarily that you don't have maybe the best player, not only on the floor, but maybe in the whole NBA right now in Wimby. But it doesn't matter when like you said, you've got OKC that's 8-9 deep of actual real contributors.
27: But in the benefit of being 8-9 deep, if someone's not playing well, That's fine. Yeah. We got another dude. We can run a new guy out there. You're able to just kind of roll through these players, and you find who's hot on whatever given night, and that's the guy that gets 20 minutes that night, right? You don't need to play all of these guys 10 minutes each. It doesn't need to be a perfect balance. You can find the hot hands, find the right matchups against other teams and be able to go out there and play well. And this Spurs team also has no clue what to do with SGA. Mm-hmm. I mean, we saw them selling out, running a second guy at SGA when he's at the logo, and just creating wide open threes for these Thunder shooters. At some point, you got to figure out, okay, how do we guard SGA, but not just completely leave someone wide open when you do have shooters all over the place for Oklahoma?
9: If you think the Spurs still have something left in the tank, plus 310 right now to win the series, minus 390 for the Thunder there in that one. I love the Spurs. You know, I have rose-colored glasses, and every time I see, it's like heart emojis every time I see that team. I don't think this is the year. And with the guys being banged up, like you said, that really is what defeats all confidence I would have.
27: I am not ready to write them off, but I'm also not going to bet them to win the series right now. We'll put it that way. Game four is huge. Obviously, I have to take game four. You got to remember, like, the market, very efficient. Mm-hmm. The Spurs is a favorite last night. So the market sees these two teams as equals, much like they see the two teams in the East as equals. We'll talk about that game three of that series a little bit later. That means that this shouldn't be the series price that it is if you are consistently seeing, you know, San Antonio favored at home.
9: Yeah, it's going to be a fun series to watch, not one that I think I'm going to be betting here down the stretch. Over in Major League Baseball, if you are a New York Yankees fan, you don't like the fact that you lost. But what you do like is that Gerrit Cole came back, 6 innings, 2 hits allowed. Now, didn't have a lot of swing and miss stuff in there, Mike. Only 2 strikeouts, and he did walk 3 along the way. But allowed him to go over 70 pitches. We hadn't seen him in, well over a year and a half. Allowed him to go 72 pitches in this one and figured out, without a ton of swing and miss stuff, how to limit the damage there against him. So, again, you got to be looking up there if you're a Yankee fan.
27: Yeah, definitely positive for a Yankee fan. Negative would be you lost to the Rays, who have now won, 5 straight games, and have a 5.5-game lead in the division. 34-15 for this Tampa Bay Rays team now. you mentioned them before the season. I poo-pooed it, where you're like, it's the Rays. They're going to do something. They're going to be around. They are more than around. They're the best team in baseball right now. I don't think this lasts. I think you have to regress because they're not this good. But this is one of those spots with the Yankees. Yes, it's early in the season. They don't want to be dropping games to the Rays with the Rays having this type of lead in the division.
9: You look here, Grisham hitting 188 for the Yankees. McMahon hitting 187. For the Yankees, Wells is hitting 169 for this team. It's one of those, Mike, where I know they called back up Volpe. I imagine they'll start trying to get him reps at one of these other positions because Caballero just got reinstated off the IL. He's going to play short. He's been too good for them. But it's not like a Yankees team for you to be looking up and down the lineup and see not just gaps, but like 3 massive holes. And then you even get down and some of these other guys that have not been performing as well, like even Jazz Chisholm has not been performing up to snuff. So, going to be some moves made. We know they always do it, but will it be enough? I guess that's the question.
27: I'm going to be salty if we both fade the Yankees in the division, and neither of us faded them with the biggest price on the board, the Rays, and the Rays go on to win it. They will not make me a happy baseball fan.
9: When we come back, we'll get more into some Major League Baseball stuff. There's a golf tournament going on, and I don't know, maybe me and Mike could shoot under par.
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9: Matt and Mike here on VSiN. Appreciate you guys being with us here, Channel 158, YouTube TV, which, by the way, now, make your own quad boxes over there on the YouTube TV. So go in, put in your stuff you want to watch, but you don't necessarily have to hear, and then you can listen to us. So there you go, over there on YouTube TV. We've got a VSiN Watch app and, of course, terrestrial stations across this great country of ours. And, Mike, there's a golf tournament going on right now over at TPC Craig Ranch. Last year, we saw Scottie Scheffler win at 31 under. They went in, and put $22 million into the course since last year to renovate it and supposedly make the course more difficult. Instead, what we saw yesterday was Siwoo Kim step up to the tee box on 18 with a chance to shoot 58 had he birdied the hole. Now, what ends up happening, and you know as well as anyone, golf shot to golf shot to golf shot to golf shot, all not created equal, and certainly your mind, your energy level, your adrenaline, all the stuff that are going on, he hits the drive right down the middle of the fairway. He's sitting in the middle of the fairway, but just nukes an iron shot because he's so jacked up. Over the back of the green, it chips up. It was a less than confident chip, to say the least, in that ends up two-putting bogey for a very disappointing 60 for Siwoo Kim, but was trying to tie the all-time record at 58, would have been one of 16 people to shoot a 59 on tour. Instead, settles for the 60 there in that one. He's 18 under through two rounds.
27: Look, Matt, as someone who can really understand the position Siwoo was in, this Thursday I played golf and I was trying to break 80 and I needed to par 18. Let me tell you, there's a lot of pressure when you're trying to break those round numbers. So I understand the pressure that Siwoo was feeling there on 18 trying to go that low. I will say this, I'll take the under on 33. I don't think anyone shoots 33 under. So the $22 million was worth at least a couple strokes, as 18 is your leader right now, 13 under is second place. The cut was 6 under. I mean, that tells you everything you need to know.
9: Can you imagine?
27: That's ridiculous.
9: You go out and you go 5 under through 2 rounds of golf. So you show consistency, right? Like you play 5 under through 2 rounds of golf, and then it's like your prize is go home. Sorry, you're not good enough. Go home.
27: See ya.
9: Yeah, check you later. Go home. Like, it's just, it's unbelievable. But yes, they are out on the course right now. Some of the rounds not looking so great, actually. So I don't know if they tried to jack up the course a little bit today. That being said, there are, you know, there's a 2-under through 5, a 2-under through 3. So there are some guys that are doing well. But a lot of evens and 1-overs out there on the course currently right now, Mike. And again, when we see what we've seen so far, which yesterday had not only the 60, a 61, multiple 63s, 64s, and all of that, this lead is not safe for Siwoo. I mean, he is going to still have to keep the foot on the gas here, even though he is minus 145 to win this thing. I am never betting Siwoo at minus 145, even with a five-stroke lead, given how this course is playing.
27: Yeah, and he's actually come back to minus 120 over at DraftKings now. So people agree with you. Yeah. Where there's money coming in consistently against Siwoo to be able to win this tournament. And not all five-stroke leads are created equally,
9: yes.
27: Right?
9: Yes.
27: When you can go shoot 59, a five-stroke lead is not as safe as when, like, 66 yeah. is the low mark. So the ability to go low kind of creates a little bit more chaos here. You got Scotty Scheffler right now, your second choice, plus 235. Jordan Spieth sitting there at plus 1850. Who is this Jackson Suber guy? Because right now he is sitting at 13 under, and he is 65 to 1. Almost out of, like, pure principle, I feel like I should throw a couple bucks on him.
9: Yeah, younger dude, about, I think he's 25 years old, 20, maybe 26 years old, something like that. Kind of the same deal, right? Super talented, just hasn't been able to put it all together, you know, out on tour, that type of deal. But it doesn't really matter on a course like this. I mean, this is the stuff that if you guys listen regularly to what we say, you're going to roll your eyes. You're mad at you saying this again. But for the new ones out there, every golfer on tour is the best golfer you've ever seen in your whole life. Like, every single one of them is the best golfer. And the only thing that separates them are the courses. And so when you see something like this and you start to realize how good every single one of these golfers are, because, yes, Siwoo's 18 under. We have, what is this, all the way down to, we have 27 guys at 10 under or better in this tournament. Like, over two rounds of golf at 10 under or better. You know, I mean, that's just where we're at with you know, this course and the way that it is. And by the way, they did not make it more difficult. I know they tried. It didn't work, Mike. It didn't work.
27: All right. I always take a top five on Saturday morning. It's kind of my shtick in golf, as your trifecta shtick is in horse racing there. Two guys. I need you to tell me which one I should go stats-wise here. We can get Wyndham Clark at plus 145 right now to top five, or I can get Sungjae Im at plus 156. Who fits the course better, Clark or Im?
9: Well, Sungjae is the more complete golfer currently than Wyndham Clark. Wyndham Clark might be a better golfer in general, but Wyndham Clark's form is not as good right now. So that being said, if you look, both of them, kind of the stat profile for this tournament is about exactly the same. So if you're going in that direction, I would probably just go with Sungjae, who's just in better form than Wyndham Clark is, but
27: right.
9: Both of them gained like nearly 2.5 strokes putting yesterday, which again, like, that comes and goes. You know, it's like the whole putting thing is, unless you are a really, really good putter, as you well know, you just have days you putt good and days that you don't. So that's kind of what happened yesterday with those guys.
27: Yeah, I mean, Im shot a 61, so I assume that you're going to putt pretty well.
9: Yeah,
27: shoot a 61. Clark shot a 63.
9: And he gained nothing off the tee. He gained nothing off the tee and nothing around the green. So that lets you know how good he putted. Like, literally gained nothing off the tee or around the green.
27: I don't know if I like that. It was all on that one piece of it.
9: But his approach game was really, really good. So we do have that, and that's what you can kind of hang your hat on. As you said, Mike, getting back to over there in Major League Baseball, we're looking at some of these teams that are – not just on heaters. I mean, the Rays, I don't think you can say, are on a heater. They've just been doing this all season long. Well, one of the teams that definitely was on a heater is the Phillies, and that is a team that, you know, down and out, comes back really, really, really good for a stretch. Then you get a banger of a start yesterday out of Chris Sanchez, but you lose 1-0 because Gavin Williams goes out, 8 innings, 4 hits, no walks, 11 Ks there in that one, and the Guardians win 1-0 over the Philadelphia Phillies, wasting a Sanchez, Jim.
27: Pretty rough. And it's a Guardians team that, talk about on a heater, they've won 7 in a row now after being able to get the job done here.
9: We might have to take them seriously, man. Like, they're not even getting, like, Ramirez is hitting .236. I mean, I understand he's getting on base because he walks a lot or whatever else. Like, they don't even have their best player playing well right now.
27: It feels like you always have to take the Guardians seriously in the regular season, and you don't have to take them seriously from an actual contender. But like they find ways to win baseball games. It's kind of like the Tampa Bay Rays of the AL Central, if you will, where it's like you looked up down the lineup, you're like, how are they doing this? Yeah. How again the Guardians again, and yet here we are, 7 in a row, 31-22, 3.5 game lead on, wait for it, the White Sox in the AL Central, not the Royals.

0: between the Cardinals and the Reds. And guess what, Mike Somich? It's Chris Paddock Day for us here. I don't want to back the Cardinals. I thought about the total. Then the whole world thought about the total as well, because it's sitting at 10 in this thing right now. So it's like everyone understands what we're dealing with now at this point. And it's like, do I want to lay 108 with the Cardinals? Ultimately ended up passing, but who knows? We have, 40 minutes until this thing actually, we get a first pitch, and maybe I can find a way to get in on the Cardinals.
1: I played over 4.5 first five.
0: Yeah.
1: It's not just Chris Paddock Day. Polente's not exactly one of those guys that you're like, he's cutting it up. He's tearing it up there for the Cardinals either. This is two pitchers who I don't trust, who could easily blow up for five runs in a single inning themselves against two offenses that are at least of the middling of the Major League Baseball at this point. So I played over first five, 4.5 here. I'll just fade these two starters, which I think are atrocious. It's tough to play the over now at 10. There's some 9.5s on the board, but this number is run all day.
0: Yeah, we do have a first pitch a little bit after we get off air between the Pirates and the Jays. I had to get creative there on that one. It's Paul Skeens on the hill for the Pirates, so everything just gets ballooned. I really wanted to take on Patrick Corbin. And so, Mike, getting creative here, I ended up on Skeens head-to-head strikeouts against Corbin and then Pirates first five, which brings it down to about minus 140. There in that one, the Pirates bullpen is trash, and so that's why I don't want to play the whole game at minus 155 or 158, like just because if for whatever reason Skeens gets pulled after seven and all that. So just a creative way there. They let you bet Skeens in a head-to-head against Corbin in strikeouts, which he's going to win that 99% of the time. And then Pirates first five. So it gets it down to about minus 140. Still more than I really love to lay, but this Pirates team, third in Major League Baseball in weighted on base over the last 21 games. Let's talk some auto racing when we come back.
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3: The Sooners take the scenic route to the national championship. The Sooners have gone back-to-back. Championship number 7 secured. Dynasty mode activated. Rewrite the record books. That's 4 in a row. The Oklahoma Sooners are heading back down I-35. They're taking exit 132A, and we're going back to the Women's College World Series.
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5: For the first time in a very long time, Oklahoma steps onto the field in a super regional with its season hanging in the balance. The Sooners dropped game one yesterday afternoon to Mississippi State in a slugfest, if we want to call it. We saw a little bit of everything, but the Sooners dropped game one 11-9 and now find themselves in unfamiliar territory at Love's Field, facing elimination. Win today, and OU forces a decisive game three. Lose, and one of the sport's greatest postseason runs comes to an abrupt end here in Norman. And if yesterday proved anything, it's that Mississippi State did not come to Norman intimidated. The Bulldogs traded punches all afternoon. They survived an OU offensive power surge, but now the Sooners have themselves backed into a corner heading into game two, right here at Love's Field. Welcome in, everybody. I am DJ Sanchez, filling in for the great Chris Plank, who is in New York. He's been there all week. His son, Will, is graduating from West Point. I know a lot of you guys know that already, but again, I'm going to say it over and over because it's an amazing accomplishment and what a great week for the Plank family. But I'm going to fill those shoes the best I can, but I am lucky to have, again with me today, Nicole Mendez. And Mindy, not the game I think we expected to see yesterday, and I'm going to be completely honest. Anytime you see a score of 11-9, no matter who's playing the game, no matter who wins, you see a score like that, you assume a little bit of sloppy softball, and we saw some sloppy softball here yesterday.
6: Yeah, we did. I think you assume right, but whenever you look back on both sides, you have to be gritty, you have to be tough to win that game, because I felt like Mississippi State was constantly putting pressure the entire game, and Oklahoma just scoring big bunches of runs. But you go back to the errors or the miscues that happened all throughout the game. You go to the free passes for both teams with those miscues, and both teams with those free passes, a lot of walks between the two of them. That's where you find a lot of those numbers. And a single that doesn't really do much harm turns into a two-run RBI whenever you have all those free passes.
5: And we're not gonna beat a dead horse. We're not gonna go into, oh my gosh, the game yesterday. We're not gonna do it. However, I think we need a little bit of context walking into today and looking at how we got here, right? And if you look at yesterday's game, 20 runs scored between both teams, 15 hits for Mississippi State. They outhit Oklahoma 15-13. Six errors combined between both teams, four of those coming from OU. And you mentioned it, Mindy, in the circle between both teams. And we could talk about the strike zone all we want, but it is what it is. And we've both been there in the circle. The strike zone is what it is, and you got to find a way to adjust. But 11 walks between both teams, five from Mississippi State, six from Oklahoma. You add in a pair of hit-by-pitches. I mean, it was just very uncharacteristic across the board. You know, and even Oklahoma yesterday hitting four home runs, three of the four multi-run home runs, and still not able. It's just not enough when you don't have the defense and the pitching firing like you need it to.
6: Yeah, and I think whenever, again, the context of going into this game is how can you make those adjustments, because those are things that are very changeable. That was eloquently put, but whenever you have an umpire calling balls and strikes, you can't really change too much about that, but you can change where you locate your first pitch. You can change making an error because you're rushing too quickly. You can change your game plan, whatever it is. So I feel like a lot of the things that we would talk about, again, laying down the context for this upcoming game today, is a lot of the situations that both teams found themselves in, pressure situations, it was of their own making.
5: Yep.
6: And it wasn't because of the umpire or because of this, and it's something that can really be adjusted. And in game two, looking at the lineups, there's changes in lineups for both teams. Looking at the energy is high for both teams. So that, to me, tells me they're a little bit more locked in, a little bit more focused on what's at hand.
5: We got the opportunity to sit down with Coach Gasso about an hour and a half ago, and we're gonna get that to you here in just a minute. But we also got the opportunity to talk to Sam Ricketts just a little bit, and she said something, and again, I've known Sam since we were teenagers. We played together here. Sam was an All-American in a Sooner uniform. She said something that I feel like is pretty spot on, and it's so Sam Ricketts-esque. And what I mean by that, and I mentioned this a little bit yesterday, she just has a composure and a poise about her. She had that as a player. She has it as a coach. You could see that in her team yesterday. That game, early, you look at that game, you know, second, third inning, you're going, this could get out of hand, right? Sooners have the lead early and run Faircloth, the Mississippi State starter, early in that game. You're going, okay. And you never saw a change in the poise of Mississippi State, and they had their struggles as well. But something she said to me today, she goes, we're just out here playing. We don't have the same pressure that the Sooners are feeling in that other dugout. And I think that that's spot on. And I felt like we saw it a little bit yesterday sneak through from the Sooners.
6: Especially on the defensive side. You just saw how fast they were playing defensively, almost rushed. Mm-hmm. And that comes from whenever you're feeling that pressure and you're trying to do too much at once. Postseason is hard. And, I mean, as a player, I got spoiled. I'm sure you, as a player, you're used to being in that situation, that environment, and having a lot of upperclassmen to kind of grow and teach you. As fans, we've gotten a little spoiled.
5: Yeah.
6: But every year, each team is different, and I think you're seeing this team just figuring that out, and you got to figure it out, not just to keep your season alive, but you do win and you do advance to Sunday, you're going to have that pressure again, and if you advance to the World Series, it's going to be there tenfold. So every time there is that pressure, you get a little bit better at handling it.
5: Little bit of pressure here today. Sooners playing for their lives in game two of the Super. When we come back, we're going to hear from Coach Gasso. You're listening to the Sooner Pregame Show presented by Walden Cleaners and Laundry, where the difference is quality. 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
5: Coach's Corner, head coach's time with Coach Patty Gasso. Coach, obviously not the start you want to see in the Super, but what was the message to the team after game one?
10: I think we all knew that was one of the worst games, unfortunately, the timing of it. Defensively, that's not us. Offensively, we did what we needed to do. Pitching-wise, we did not. But also defense didn't help that cause. It's a game we probably could have, if things, a couple plays here and there, would have turned everything around. But that's sometimes the fun and not so fun of softball. But it's all about messaging here, and the messaging here is about life. And learn to like to do hard things and not be afraid of them, you know, like whether it's for your kids or your job or what have you. So I think these guys are going to come out. They felt a little bit embarrassed by what happened yesterday. I'm trusting they weren't reading anything, but there's probably a lot out, and we don't care. We really don't care. We care about this team and that we learn how to recover. If you're looking at them right now, they are having some good energy, and we're going to do a hard thing. That's what we're about to do.
5: Coach, yesterday you were talking about energy and how it was so important, and there was a bit of a lull in the fifth. How are y'all planning on keeping up the energy? You're starting off great, though.
10: Yeah, I hope they're not leaving it in the dugout too soon. We haven't even come close to starting the game yet, but we talked about one inning at a time, like win seven innings instead of win up to the fifth and then whatever. We got to just really cut this apart and take it inning by inning, pitch by pitch. I think sometimes they look ahead, they see the score, and they're like, oh my gosh, what if we don't, you know? We can't do that. We can't do that. And that's why you got to doing hard things, you got to focus really hard on what you're doing to get through it. So that's our messaging. We're a team that's very, very capable, and I'm excited to see who we are today.
5: A little bit of a different schedule. I think, you know, a noon start earlier here, again, back-to-back days. How do you feel? What do you like the earlier day in comparison to a night game?
10: Quite honestly, I do, because I like to get up and get going and get it done instead of sitting and waiting and what do you do with the team? And, you know, you're trying to entertain them or keep them busy. I think we like to get in and get it going. Doesn't really matter, but I think they all would rather get it done right away.
11: What's the plan in the circle today? I'm not playing the game today. I'm going to let you take this one. Yeah.
12: I'll play the game.
10: Play the game.
12: Yeah. One, two, three. Lowry.
6: You didn't
10: Audrey
6: even
10: Lowry.
6: Say
10: Lowry. Of course it's Audrey. Audrey Lowry.
11: All right. Go get him, coach.
10: Thank you.
6: You could hear the energy in the dugout. So I'm going to be completely transparent here. Oklahoma is the visiting team today, so that shifts the schedule for pregame a little bit. Usually, we're talking to Coach Gasso in the cages or kind of in a little bit of a quieter setting. We were trying to keep it pretty short and sweet today because, like I said, the schedule's a little bit different when the Sooners are the visiting team, trying not to impede on routine too much, but you could just hear the energy in the background from this team and turning the page quickly. Yeah, and to your point, whenever you're loose and you're having fun, that's whenever you play great as an athlete, because that's whenever you compete. That's whenever you're not overthinking. You're just going out and doing. You're on, I don't want to say autopilot, but you're just relaxed with it. And so having a lot of energy, that's a good sign for Oklahoma.
11: That interview was brought to you by Coca-Cola. Fan work is thirsty work. Enjoy a Coca-Cola. And we're not gonna continue to talk about yesterday. We are looking ahead to game two. We're going to have lineups coming at you here pretty quickly, and we're going to get Mindy's keys to the game. You're listening to the Sooner Pregame Show presented by Walden Cleaners and Laundry, where the difference is quality. 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
11: Have to run through a good chunk of their pitching staff, but Paige Gould getting the start for the Bulldogs in the circle today. Gould has been one of the best in the country this year in the SEC, but had a little bit of a speed bump yesterday, came in out of the bullpen, did not look so hot, but getting the start here today, Mindy.
6: Yeah, she only faced five, and it was the home run to Kendall Wells, the three-run home run, and that was her welcome into the game. And after that, it just kind of felt like she never got settled. As a starter, you are put into a different situation. So I think same thing with Lowry. She's going to be in starting circle. But for Gold, I think we're going to see a lot more off-speed from her. That is where she shines. That's where she's the most successful. We didn't see it too much off of her hand. Again, only five batter space, but I think that if I'm Mississippi State, that's my game plan to try and keep these Oklahoma bats kind of stifled.
11: And if you look at Mississippi State, and I mentioned this yesterday, and I'm going to say it again, there was nothing offensively that just jumped off the page for Mississippi State. If you look at their stats across the board, they're a solid offensive team. I'm not saying that by any means. They are a good offensive team, but it doesn't have that same appeal sometimes if you just look at the numbers. That said, this is a team that just strung things together yesterday, peppering base hits and just finding ways to put the ball in play and put the pressure on the Sooners. They didn't use the short game. It was just grip it and rip it, and it was not a ton of home runs. We saw one, but it was just flat out passing the bat and stringing things together. You already said it, Nicole. Audrey Lowry getting the start in the circle for the Sooners today, but what is she going to have to do to limit Mississippi State's offense? I mean, they rattled off 15 hits yesterday.
6: Yeah, I think that you said it wasn't their best game, and I agree for Mississippi State on the field. Offensively, though, they were one of the most consistent all throughout. So you didn't get those high spikes, but you just got the same energy consistency-wise. You had the same level-headedness, which I think in a game like this, an environment like this, Oklahoma fans are loud. The stadium gets rocking. So being able to stay level-headed. But then also, you look at their lineup, every single hitter in their lineup got on base at least once yesterday, yep, if not more.
11: That's wild to think about. And at some point in the seventh, batted around. So Audrey Lowry, as we said, in the circle today for the Sooners, going to have to limit the damage from Mississippi State. But again, it's a new day. It is a new day. Sooners have turned the page and ready to get after it against the Bulldogs. That was today's Opponent Outlook presented by Blue Cross and Blue Shield of Oklahoma, connecting Oklahomans to quality healthcare through every stage of life. When we come back, as both teams are getting set and getting ready to be announced, the umpires are checking bats, making sure none of them have been tampered with. Can't even do that anymore. They test them too much. Not that anyone did it before, but just saying. Both teams going to get ready. We'll have the home plate meeting between Coach Gasso and Sam Ricketts. Expecting a hug there today?
6: I'm expecting a hug. At the end of the day, game hasn't started, and there's still love there. Of course, as soon as the game gets going, the opposite sides, they want to beat the other, but at the coach's box, it's nothing but respect and love.
11: When we come back, we're going to get Mindy's keys to the game, take a look at the OU starting lineup, and first pitch coming up here in about 10 minutes. 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
5: Welcome back to the Sooner Pregame Show, presented by Walden Cleaners and Laundry, where the difference is quality. We're going to turn this around pretty quick. Both teams being announced right now. Let's go ahead and take a look at that Sooner lineup. Couple of changes in the 1 through 9. Defense looks pretty similar, but Kai Miner in center field and leading off. Ella Parker in the 2 spot in right field. And Mindy, Ella is your player to watch today.
6: Yeah, Ella Parker, she got on base, and whenever she gets going, man, I think the lineup does so well. And not to say that they didn't score a ton of runs yesterday, but the more consistency you have up at the top, I think her being that too, she really sets the tone well, especially with how often that Kai Miner's getting on base. I would like to see a couple more hits out of her, and I'm sure we will. She's just been swinging the bat really well.
5: Ella Parker is our Loves Travel Stops player to watch. Loves Travel Stops, the heart of the highway. Kendall Wells in the 3, had a great day yesterday, a pair of bombs and just was nails behind the plate. Cassie Pickering in the 4 spot in the DP slot. Gabby Garcia at short. Bella Emmerling in the 6 playing first. Abby Dayton back in left field. Did not start in left yesterday, but in the 7 hole and in left field today. Sydney Barker at 3rd in the 8. And Ilana Agbayani in the 9. We haven't seen her in that slot too often. A little bit of a tough day for Ilana yesterday, but getting a spot. I like seeing her in the 9 slot today.
6: I am curious with that too, because the 9 for OU all year has been so consistent with turning the lineup over. And somebody who didn't reach base yesterday, putting somebody like that in the 9 spot, that speaks to the confidence that Coach Gasso has of, yeah, maybe she's not getting the results that she's wanting, but I do trust that she's going to get the job done and turn over that lineup.
5: As we mentioned, Audrey Lowry in the circle came in yesterday out of the bullpen, took the loss, but getting the start here today. This is a good matchup for the lefty, but she's got to establish the strike zone early, limit those free passes, and let her defense work.
6: Yeah, new umpires behind the plate, so we're going to have a different zone. But other than that, I think that you have to flush it as a pitcher. What you did yesterday, the situation you're in yesterday, very different.
5: All right. Teams have been announced, and the anthem is about to be underway. First pitch coming at you very quickly. 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
11: 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I am DJ Sanchez filling in for Chris Plank alongside Nicole Mendez. Just wrapped up a gorgeous national anthem. I'm going to say maybe the best one we've heard all year. We've had awesome ones here all season, but absolutely harrowing. It was awesome. Both teams set to take the field. As I mentioned, the Sooners are the visiting team. Let's go ahead and look at our News 9 game day weather update. It is gorgeous, guys. 70 degrees, minimal wind. I mean, the flags are not moving hardly at all. That never happens in Norman. So wind gusts up to 11 miles an hour, but right now the wind is non-existent. We're not going to see a factor. Pretty cloudy overall, but just an absolutely gorgeous day to play some ball. That was our David Payne, Oklahoma weather expert, with your News 9 game day weather update, only on Oklahoma's own News 9. We are just moments away from first pitch. Oklahoma, the visitors will be batting first, and that will be coming up to you very, very quickly, waiting on both teams to take the field. All of the announcements are done. Coach Gasso, Coach Sam Ricketts getting ready to meet at home plate. And before we roll this out, let's go ahead. Mindy, let's get your keys to the game.
6: I'm just watching right now. Coach Gasso went in for the hug. Big hug from Patty Gasso and Sam Ricketts at home plate, and the fans at home, just big love, lots of love there. And I love that. Regardless of that, Sam played at Oklahoma. She played for Patty Gasso, so big cheer there. But keys to the game for Oklahoma defense. Defense needs to be much sharper, much cleaner. Not even talking making phenomenal plays, but you need to be able to make the plays that come your way, and you need to be able to body those hard hits that Mississippi State was having, those hard hit ground balls. But on top of that, I think finding the zone and attacking the strike zone with multiple pitches. Yesterday, I felt like Oklahoma, a lot of their pitches were the same pitch. It was that drop ball. It was the one pitch that they were going to, but there was nothing to offset it as a strike call. They're able to get that. I think it's going to be a very different challenge from Audrey Lowry. And then if you're Mississippi State, same thing. Clean defense, clean pitching. Other than that, offenses. They were seeing the ball well. I look forward to seeing another complete game today.
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11: First pitch is upon us. Kai Miner, Ella Parker, and Kendall Wells looking to set the tone early for the Sooners. Peja Gould in the circle. She enters this game 15-10 on the season, making her 36th appearance. Has started 25 games for the Bulldogs, 148 and two-thirds innings thrown. In those innings, she struck out 178 and just walked 50. But the 2.17 ERA, she walked in yesterday with under a 2. So adjusted that a little bit yesterday against the Sooners, but Paige Gould has been really good this season.
6: She has been, and it's her movement. It's the way the ball moves through the zone. And what her biggest adversary is, besides Oklahoma bats, is this environment. Oklahoma, the fans stand to their feet. This is a pregame tradition. Fans stand to their feet, fingers high, and they yell out, OU, as that first pitch is delivered. That is that feeling of suffocation every pitcher never wants to throw in front of.
11: First pitch delivered from Gould, misses inside to Kai Miner, and we are on our way. But third base umpire Mike Burwell threw his hands up immediately for an illegal pitch. And I'm going to throw this out here. I'm not going to talk about it again. Mike Burwell was behind the plate yesterday, so we're making sure we see him today, too. Little check swing from Kai Miner, grounded to second, and Miner is retired to start the game. That'll bring up Ella Parker, and Ella is in our Love's Travel Stops player to watch spot today.
6: I think challenge for these hitters is they're going to have to track the ball all the way to the barrel. They can't be guessing where it's going to end up.
11: First pitch to Parker, misses low.
6: Be swinging where the pitch is going and not where it's thrown. Because her movement's just insane.
11: She makes the ball dance. I mean, it's filthy. The 1-0 took a little off it, in for called strike one. Now, and Gould, rough day yesterday out of the bullpen, but getting the start today, and I feel like we already are seeing a little bit of a different demeanor. 1-1 checked her swing, but they're going to say she held. Count goes to 2 balls and a strike. Just a reminder, and I'm going to do a better job of this today. All right. Let us know where you're listening from at OU on the air. We're going to get to our third inning shout-outs. It's the 2-1. Just misses low. And good count here for Parker. 3 balls and a strike.
6: Well, that's one thing that all the lefties, there's a lot of lefties in this Oklahoma lineup, is being selective with that inside pitch to them.
11: 3-1 misses in the other batter's box, and Parker is aboard on the 5-pitch walk. That'll bring up Kendall Wells. And I feel like you've touched on this a little bit, Mindy, but Paige Gould lives outside the strike zone and gets hitters to chase her movement pitches. They break through the zone and end up as a ball off the plate. Do you think we're going to see maybe a little more patience from the Sooners offensively today?
6: I don't know about patience, but selectiveness.
11: Yes.
6: On what they're swinging at. Because in my head, as a hitter, Kendall Wells standing up takes that one outside. That pitch starts over the middle of the plate. And so traditionally, if I'm a hitter and I see a pitch starting over the middle plate, I know that the break will end on the outside corner. With her movement, if I see if it's over the middle, I'm going, that's a ball.
11: Check swing from Wells, and she held up. 2 balls and no strikes. Good count here for Wells.
6: 6 balls in a row. We were talking about those free passes and giving up those pitcher's counts. Oklahoma's making her work.
11: 2-0, changeup floats through the zone, but misses low. 3 balls and no strikes to Wells. And that word, selectiveness, we're seeing it right now early in this ball game from the Sooners. The righty rocks and fires. Called strike one.
6: Kind of clipped low and away. And we weren't seeing that pitch called against lefties. So that's something to note. That curveball that tails away from righties, that could be called a strike just because there's no one standing there.
11: The 3-1 is right down, Lindsay. I got to make sure I get my plank plugs in there. Three balls and two strikes to Wells. Runner at first, one out.
6: His presence always felt.
11: This is true. Full count pitch, swing and a miss, and Parker is on her way with the pitch. Now, we have an issue here in Mississippi State out of the inning. As Des Rivera came up to fire down to second, Ella Parker off with the pitch, hit the body part or bat. I missed whether it was a body part
6: she
11: or a bat.
6: She hit her helmet. So okay. What happened was, yep. Kendall Wells, she struck out. It was a swing and miss. And the catcher comes up behind Rivera, and she's going to throw because Parker, she is stealing. So whenever that happens, if your body is inside the batter's box as a hitter and you get hit, it doesn't matter. But what happened was Kendall Wells swung and then took a step or two across the plate. That is considered hitter's interference. That runner's automatically out. So that counts as a double play. In Mississippi State, they get out of a situation. That's that heads up. Yep. That is something that you have to sharpen up if you're Oklahoma. They take advantage.
11: Those are the little things that bit OU yesterday, and Mississippi State come in with the same intensity we saw just 24 hours ago. We're going to go to the bottom of the first. We're scoreless here in Norman. This is Sooner Softball from Learfield.
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11: To the bottom of the first we go, scoreless here in Norman. I'm DJ Sanchez along with Nicole Mendez. The Sooners, the visiting team here at Love's Field today in the second game of this Super. Audrey Lowry in the circle set to face the shortstop Morgan Stiles. The first pitch to Stiles misses low. Go ahead and set that Sooner defense for ya. Lowry, in the circle. Kendall Wells behind the plate for the battery. Bella Emmerling at first. Ilana Agbayani at second. Gabby Garcia at short. Sid Barker at third. Abby Dayton in left. Kai Miner in center. And Ella Parker in right.
6: Quick timeout. That tape that Kendall Wells typically has across her chest, it is muggy. It is wet. Didn't want to stick on this inning, so... called time and gave it to Jen Rocha.
11: 1-0 to Stiles. Catch the outside corner for strike one. Stiles on the season, a 3-12 hitter. One of the few players for the Bulldogs who has started every single game. It's the 1-1. Nice pitch on the outside corner for strike two.
6: I already dotted up both of those. I think, again, to the point, didn't see those called against lefties. We did see them get called against righties.
11: The 1-2 is skied high to right field. Ella Parker is under it, and that will do it for out number one to bring up Tatum Silva.
6: It's a good sequence there. You dot two back doors tight on the corner, and then you just bring that curveball a little bit more elevated, gets to jam in on the hands.
11: Silva, the lefty, takes the first pitch she sees upstairs. One thing, if you look at yesterday's game, a lot of ground balls, a lot of ground ball base hits from Mississippi State. Expect to see Lowry maybe work up in the zone a little bit more as this pitch is laced right at Bella Emmerling at first base, and she'll glove it for out number two. Two quick outs from Lowry here in the first.
6: Yeah, swinging early in the count. That one was kind of like a dying liner. Hooks around it. That was a backdoor. That first pitch, rise ball up and in. And he saw the back door, to your point. Haven't seen a drop ball yet, something low in the zone. So I think that's the adjustment, right? Can we get these pitchers settled in with pitches? And I say that was a drop ball low in the zone. Drop curve?
11: There we go. We're just gonna start combining them all. But first pitch to Nadia Barbary, misses low. The 1-0 grounded to short. Garcia makes the throw on the back foot, but she'll take care of Barbary, and it is three up, three down as Lowry takes care of the side here in the first. You got to love the start. Lowry setting the tone early and taking care of the Bulldogs. We head to the second, scoreless here in Norman. This is OU softball from Learfield.
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11: We go to the top of the second, scoreless here in Norman. Cassidy Pickering, Gabby Garcia, and Bella Emmerling due up for the Sooners. Gotta love Audrey Lowry going three up, three down. Not something we saw much of yesterday in the circle for the Sooners. So already an adjustment, already. I'm going to be positive DJ here today. Already a better start.
6: Well, the energy feels different too as well. I'm looking at the dugout and the Sooner girls, the athletes are all the way up at the front. I feel like yesterday started at the front, slowly drifted away, and by the end of the game they're kind of scattered all around. So that energy, maintaining it, the consistency, do you want to see that from the Sooners? We're seeing it already here in this game.
11: Paige Gould back to work for the Bulldogs as Pick stands in, takes the first pitch she sees. It was dirty. Came in at 58 miles an hour for called strike one, and that pitch started on the outer half, an off-speed curve just catching the inner part of the plate. The 0-1 catches the top of the zone for called strike two, and you can hear the Sooner fans already unhappy with Brett Higgins behind the plate.
6: Yeah, that one was elevated. I didn't think that would catch it, but I feel like we haven't seen too many umpires call up in the zone.
11: The 0-2 misses low and away.
6: So again, it's early on in the game. We're still figuring out the strike zone behind the plate, and it's different umpire to umpire on how they've been calling. I feel like not just this Super Regionals, Regionals postseason tournament, but all year.
11: 1-2 off speed, and Pick just gets a piece to ground it foul. Here's where I'm at with the strike zone today, right? I feel like this is not a hard ask. If it's consistent, it will already be better than what we saw in game one. Like I said, I'm bringing the positive vibes today. If it is at least consistent between the second inning and the fourth, then we're already in a better spot. The 1-2 misses in the other batter's box. Count goes to 2 balls and 2 strikes.
6: Well, to that point, I think the fans would really love if it was consistent on top of the hitters.
11: 2-2 is lifted to left field, right at the foul line, and Silva will take care of it for out number one, and that'll bring up Gabby Garcia.
6: So we've seen the Sooners get out every possible way so far. We had a ground ball. We had a strikeout. We had an interference.
11: Interference.
6: We just had a fly ball. So they're just getting them out early. A lot of variety, but I do think that is good, too, the variety that you're seeing. Because if you're seeing ground ball, ground ball, ground ball, it tells you they're not making an adjustment.
11: First pitch to Garcia misses in the dirt. Good job by Rivera behind the plate. The 1-0 floats in for called strike one. Garcia 1-for-4 with a run scored yesterday, but also had a pair of strikeouts in game one. Still has an average up over 400, though, right at 402. As the 1-1 catches the inside corner, and that's a nice pitch.
6: That's a nice pitch, and that's the first time we've seen it called. Last inning, that pitch was not getting called. It is a strike. It's clipping that corner. It's very, very tight. And I think Goldschuh was having a hard time just figuring out where to aim with these lefty hitters from Oklahoma so tight on that line.
11: The 1-2 to Garcia off speed and flails at it a bit, but gets enough to stay alive. Here's the thing with that curveball on the inner part right there at the knee. If that's a strike, I'm throwing that all day long, especially to these lefties, because then you speed her up on the inside, and then you get how early Gabby Garcia was on that off-speed pitch, 1-2. It's the 1-2, misses outside. Count goes to 2 balls and 2 strikes.
6: Also, on top of that, Gold, she throws a lot of off-speed naturally, so if you throw something tight, man, that speeds you up.
11: 2-2, swing and a miss. Gets away from Rivera, but she's going to get it out in front of the plate and throw Garcia out at first. Second strikeout delivered by Gould here early in this game, and just getting Garcia chasing that pitch.
6: I mean, this is the pitch that literally hits the dirt before home plate. It goes back to what we talked about in the first inning. Be selective. Whenever you are chasing one side of the plate, she's going to work both sides. So you're going to see both. If you try to hit both, that's where you're going to see that zone expand. Pick a side of the plate, attack that side.
11: 2 outs, nobody on for Bella Emmerling as she takes the curveball outside for a ball.
6: If I'm a righty, I'm either in the back side of the box waiting to see where that ball moves, or I'm starting in the front.
11: 1-0, grounded foul down towards Coach Gasso. Yeah, Paige Gould, like, we can talk about it at nauseam, but I mean, she has been one of the best in the SEC. Opponents just hitting 180 against her this season, and she does not have that overpowering velocity, but she moves the ball about as well as anyone in the country. As the 1-1 misses outside,
6: the break on it, and again, it goes back to Oklahoma hitters gonna have to be really disciplined of, not where the pitch is thrown, it's where it's going.
11: 2-1, struck well down the line. It's fair. Bella Emmerling rounds first, and she's going to be held up for a two-out single. And Tatum Silva in left field for Mississippi State played that unbelievably well off the wall and got it in quickly to hold Emmerling to a single. That'll bring up Abby Dayton.
6: That's where being able to get that ball that's elevated. This isn't a mistake movement-wise or location, but the height is a little bit higher. And Emmerling, she's able to take full advantage of that and just rips it down the line.
11: Abby Dayton takes the first pitch she sees for a ball, and opportunity here for Oklahoma to get something going with two outs. But first,

0: sticking to her plans all year long. She's been very consistent at that. You can tell what pitch she's looking.
1: 3-1, misses outside, and Abby Dayton is fired up. Back-to-back base runners for the Sooners in the walk. We've said it throughout this series so far. The walks have been killer for both teams, but especially the two-out walk moving Emmerling up into scoring position. Big spot here for Sydney Barker to get the Sooners on the board, but need a little bit of clutch two-out hitting here early.
0: I think this is where we saw Mississippi State struggle yesterday, is just the high numbers that Oklahoma was getting. It would come off of those big swings, those home runs, those doubles, but it was because of all those free passes to those base runners, getting on base, getting moved into scoring position, and then you nail something, especially right now, with the way Gould is throwing. Outfield is deep. They have to respect it, but if you flare something over that infield, you're scoring at least one.
1: Sid Barker stands in with runners at first and second, two outs here in the second. We are scoreless, but OU knocking on the door. It's the first pitch to Barker, a curveball, catches the outside corner for call strike one.
0: Same thing for these righties. I'm sitting that outside pitch. That's the pitch where it starts middle in. It'll finish on that outside corner. That's the one that you want to drive.
1: Same pitch, call it a strike two, and there's that curveball, and Sid Barker does not like the call, but I'm gonna be real here. That's a strike.
0: That's a strike, and that's the best pitch as a hitter that you want to see and you want to go after, is that low, low curveball.
1: So we used the word selective as Gould fires the 0-2, swing and a miss, and we're going to talk about that more, but getting Barker to chase, and the Sooners strand two here in the second. Third strikeout of Sooner hitters by Peja Gould. Looks like Sooners going to have their work cut out for him. Gould dealing a bit, but Lowry doing a little bit of dealing of her own. We're headed to the bottom of the second. We're scoreless here in Norman. This is Sooner softball from Learfield.
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0: Love that. Kills me.
1: We go to the bottom of the second, scoreless here in Norman. I'm DJ Sanchez along with Nicole Mendez. 4-5-6 due up for the Bulldogs. We've got some serious on-field fan activity going on here.
0: It's Whitney Houston, and I Will Always Love You. They trotted out the big drum. You have to, as a fan, hit the drum whenever the song has the drum point. I'm horrible at getting the timing right. I'm always early.

0: They had two spot on. I was like, oh, my God.
1: It was pretty impressive.
0: Yeah.
1: Pretty impressive. First pitch to Zion Romero. Curveball catches the inside corner for called strike one. I like what I'm seeing from Lowry. We're early on in this ballgame, right? But I like what I'm seeing from Lowry in these first three hitters as the 0-1 struck foul into the right field net. Lowry ahead here, no balls and two strikes.
0: Oh, I like it because I'm seeing these corners spotted up for strikes. That's one of the things that I felt like you weren't getting the corner call yesterday, but then whenever you were forced to move over, you still weren't finding the strike zone. So being able to find out where the strike zone is and spotting it.
1: 0-2 to Romero, misses upstairs. And this is, I've talked about this a lot throughout the season, Mindy, but with Lowry, when she gets the ball out of her hand quickly, we see that sharp break. It's the 1-2 check swing, and they're going to say she held. Kendall Wells took off immediately, thinking it was strike three.
0: A little early on her part. I like the energy. I like the passion of it. You want to wait, stick that a little bit longer, especially with the way that these umpires have been calling. Stick it. Really convince the umpire early on that that is a strike.
1: The 2-2, though. Ball down the line. Called strike three. Kendall Wells stuck that one a little bit, and you see her turn around, have a quick conversation with home plate umpire Brett Higgins, but she held that one a little bit longer. But I couldn't agree more, Mindy. It's you love the energy, you love the quickness, but you got to make sure you're framing that pitch up first. Stick there. First strike out of the game will bring up Kinley Keller.
0: Well, to the point of it's early, so umpires are still getting their zone established. If I'm a catcher and I'm holding, and I'm letting that umpire know, that's good. That's good. You want to call that early on in the game. You're going to get those calls later on, too.
1: First pitch to Keller misses outside. The 1-0 struck foul. Even it up. 1-1.
0: We still are seeing a lot of similarities between yesterday and today for Mississippi State as far as offense. They're swinging early. They're very aggressive in the first two pitches.
1: 1-1 grounded to second off the chest of Ogbayani, but she's going to recover to take care of Keller. And we talked about this. Defense needing to be cleaner, but here's the difference, right? We saw a lot of rushed defense yesterday. That had urgency. There's a difference, right? We'd like to see that be clean. I think that's a pretty routine play for Ilana Ogbayani, but didn't rush it, stayed with it, finished the play.
0: And that's the biggest thing is if you bobble, that doesn't make it an error. You can still get that out.
1: First pitch to Kiara Sells. Curveball in for call to strike one.
0: Yesterday to today is a completely new day, so it's easy to wash it when you're in that right mindset. Good pitch there by Lowry. Just foul straight back by Sells. She had really good outing yesterday as well. We're just seeing a little bit more from her shifting around in the lineup. Mississippi State scored a lot of runs. They moved around a lot, too.
1: Called strike three to Sells. Two backwards Ks in the inning for Audrey Lowry, and she has got this Sooner defense fired up.
0: I mean, facing the minimum two innings in the row, the energy, the crispness. Safe to say Audrey Lowry yesterday, Audrey Lowry today, two completely different pitches. This is the pitcher that we're used to seeing for Oklahoma.
1: Confident and rolling so far in this ball game. We are heading to the third, scoreless here in Norman. You know what that means, third inning shoutouts, and we're going to get as many in as possible. So get ready. We are scoreless here in Norman. This is Sooner Softball from Learfield.
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1: We go to the third. Ilana Agbayani due up for the Sooners, and we are scoreless. I'm DJ Sanchez with Nicole Mendez. We've got our third inning shout-outs coming right at you, and we are going to start Luther King listening to the game broadcast on the Varsity Network app in Nashville, Tennessee on the iPad, and he says when this OU team has its back against the wall, that's when they are dangerous. Totally agree. It's the best way to start those shout-outs. I'm there with you, Luther King. We got Randy and Suzanne watching from beautiful 7 Mile Beach in Grand Cayman. It's the first pitch to Agbayani's popped up on the infield and foul territory. Third baseman Nadia Barbary takes care of it. One pitch, one out here to start the third.
0: Aggressive swinging, though, from Agbayani. That was a pitch that was that curveball that works outside to lefties and then comes in on their hands. I like the fact that she's being aggressive, right? Still first time through, so you're seeing the movement, but I feel like last inning, there are a lot of pitches where these lefties, they let them go by just a little bit too much. Same thing, curveball sweeping across, misses low for the first pitch to Minor, 1-0.
1: Going through, seeing Gould for the second time as the 1-0. That's that curveball again, in on the hands of Kai Minor. I mean, she turned on that thing and about fired it into the first base dugout where pitching coach Taryn Mowat is standing. I mean,
0: she takes that a little bit over. She squeezed behind that net a little bit after that swing.
1: Pitch was coming right at Kai Minor. The 1-1's fouled straight back. That pitch a little bit elevated. But Gould ahead here in one ball and two strikes. A lot of pitchers counts from Gould so far in this ballgame.
0: Yeah, elevated and farther away. So Minor, her body, especially after that last swing, just turning hard on it, her body's opened up a little bit more. So being able to toss it on the outside half, Gould, she moves the ball around the zone.
1: The 1-2 is looped down the left field line. It's fair. Minor rounds first, gets away into the hole. Minor slides into third. Taking advantage of the miscue by Silva out in left and turns a single into a triple on the air. Huge. Kai Minor was off to the races when that ball got away and didn't stop.
0: I mean, from a lefty, especially with the spin off of Gould as an outfielder, that ball just runs away. It is so hard. It is so hard to anticipate that. But as a left fielder, your job is to not let that ball get past you. And I just think that Silva was looking up just a little too soon because you know how fast Minor is. We talked about it.
1: First pitch to Ella Parker, misses low and in for a ball. I would expect to see that scored as a single and an error. I haven't seen the error go up yet, but that's not a triple, single and an error.
0: I think regardless, though, of however it's scored, I think it's safe to say the location and the placement. That ball misses low, 2-0 again to Parker. I think Miner's going two on that, and I think she's safe with her speed.
1: The error has been registered. It'll be an E7 as the 2-0 off-speed swung straight through by Ella Parker. Big hack. Count goes two balls and a strike. Runner at third. Sooners knocking on the door here in the top of the third. One out. 2-1 to Parker, swing and a miss.
0: Goes back-to-back off-speeds, and the way that her movement works out of the hand, Gould does such a good job of deception. And you could tell Parker, she was fooled back-to-back times on the same pitch.
1: 2-2 delivery off speed and gets away. Back to the backstop. It bounced directly back, but you could see Des Rivera had her hand up as if she was trying to call time. Didn't get it. And the pitch goes back to the backstop. Kai Miner stayed put. Count runs full. But Coach Gasso is actually up having a conversation. I didn't think they gave her time.
0: I don't think they gave her time either. I didn't see anybody call time.
1: Waiting to see the official count from home plate umpire Brett Higgins, but I don't think time was called. I believe we're at a 3-2 count.
0: Looking at the replay here, and umpire doesn't give her time. She wasn't even looking the entire way that ball was in. So if that ball came over the plate, that could have hit her square on, and she wouldn't have even seen.
1: Here comes the 3-2 in the dirt. Second walk of the day for Ella Parker, and that will bring up Kendall Wells. We got Nate Dogg checking in from work. Danny Harrelson, the OU Ducks are home in Lubbock, Texas. Charisse checking in from Austin. Austin wishing she was in Norman, says everyone who's in Austin. And we've got runners at the corners for Kendall Wells. Kendall Wells struck out swinging in the first. Takes the first pitch she sees low and away for a ball. Wells saw one pitch from Paige Gould yesterday, and she sent it about 220 feet.
0: I think it's safe to say they're not throwing anything up in the zone unless it's way out to Kendall Wells.
1: 1-0 shot to the left center field gap. It's going to get down. Kai Miner will score. Parker on her horse slides into third. It's an RBI double for Kendall Wells.
0: This crowd is fired up. You look out, and as far as you can see, you just see OU being chanted out. Sooner faithful, y'all are up on your feet. I love it. That's the energy that I feel like Oklahoma was missing. You felt it once during that three-run home run, but all throughout the game so far today, I have felt the energy from the dugout, from the fans. It has just been different. It's been locked in. Kendall Wells, like I said, she's not going to take that pitch. She's not going to get that pitch that's elevated. They're going to give it to her low in the zone, off-speed, make her chase. It was a low off-speed, and she's able to get that extension. That is just insane reach, insane batting by Wells, and she played swine. Right now, Pump It Up is going.
1: As it should be. Sooners take the lead here in the third, one zip. And, you know, you talk about just the good piece of hitting from Kendall Wells. She just flat-out showed strength. And that muscling it out, finding a way. And Sooners got something rocking here in the third. Pitching coach Taryn Mowat out to have a chat with Paige Gould. We got Lucy and Grandma rooting for the Sooners. And I'll say this. Mendez has already talked about it. Lucy is the cutest little French bulldog ever.
0: I am obsessed with Lucy. I love her. I want to meet her. I want to meet her. The little underbite. Oh. Some of your dogs. I want to see them. I want to meet them.
1: Back to it here as Cassie Pickering stands in with a pair in scoring position. Ella Parker at third. Kendall Wells at second. One out. The first pitch to pick misses inside for a ball. We got Lynn and Kathleen Dowdy listening in Norman. Wheelchair Mama says she has faith in our team. Absolutely, as you should. We all do. The 1-0 popped up on the infield. It's going to hit fair and bounce foul for strike one. Pitch just sawed her off.
0: And I think Pickering is looking for that off speed that goes inside. That's why she was a little late on that pitch. Good one to swing at. Good one to look for.
1: Opportunity here for the Sooners to put up a crooked number. The 1-1. There's that curveball, and one thing we've seen in this inning, that pitch is now starting to miss, whether you call it a curve, a drop curve, what have you. She's not breaking that pitch to the knee and missing low.
0: It's less side to side, a little bit more up to down.
1: Des Rivera holds the hand up again to call time, and it looks like she's having some pitch watch issues. Goes to get a replacement.
0: Does get the time, though, and that's important.
1: Oh, my gosh. going to be honest, that could have, you mentioned it a little bit, but that could have been really scary. She legitimately ducked and put her head down as the pitch was coming. The 2-1 floats in, but misses low. 3-1.
0: Again, it's that selection piece. Seeing it more this inning from Oklahoma.
1: 3-1 to pick. Fouled off. Count runs full. We got Mark and Ann checking in from Love's Field. And I love this. They said, enjoy it, Miss Steak. That's a little mean. I feel bad. I wouldn't feel bad at it if Sam Ricketts wasn't the coach. But said they played well. But today we're hunting Bulldogs. I like it. So pretty awesome. So excited to see everyone that's checking in. We got Trey Linda Kerr checking in. Says she misses plank, but we're rocking it. So thanks, Trey Linda. The 3-2 laced to left field. It's at the wall, but floats. There is no call. Coach Gasso's saying it's fair. We have no call until literally just now from the third base umpire, Mike Burwell. I'm sitting here trying to call it fair or foul. It looked like it hooked foul and flared foul. We just now got the call from the umpiring crew that it is foul. Be better.
0: I mean, that took a long time to call that. And Cassidy Pickering, she's trying to wonder, is it fair? Is it foul? That's a
1: nobody
0: long
1: knows.
0: Time.
1: Here comes the 3-2, and it just misses low. Fourth walk delivered by Gould here in this ball game, and that'll load him up for Gabby Garcia.
0: You don't see Cassidy Pickering show emotion too often. She's pretty steady Eddie. Cassidy Pickering was fired up after that walk. She got loud, and this is now a bases-loaded situation. Very strategic timeout by Patty Gasso. Calls time, and she's telling the fans to get up while she talks to her base runners.
1: Coach Gasso playing a little bit of chess. I dig it. And making Paige Gould stand out there and wear it a little bit. As I said, fourth walk, second here in the inning, and bases loaded opportunity for the Sooners as the Sooner faithful are getting on their feet. Got Therese checking in. Thanks for being with us, Therese. Michael Johnson seeked up at the Lake of the Ozarks. Boomer. And Bob Henke checking in. Sooner Aunt Lynn listening and watching from UConn. And Uncle listening from SEC Baseball Tournament in Hoover. And Tommy Gallegos says, let's have a day, ladies. Good time for it here. Bases loaded. One out for Gabby Garcia. Meeting's over. First pitch hacking for Garcia. A little out front. Fouls it off. Almost into the Mississippi State dugout. They're having to be on their toes over there today.
0: Very similar to the one that we saw from Miner. Just way out in front of that off-speed by Gould.
1: I'm going to say this. We saw this opportunity early in game one. Bases loaded as the 0-1 misses inside. Sooners not able to capitalize. Now, I am not in any way saying 9 runs isn't enough to win a ball game, but there were multiple opportunities with the bases juiced yesterday that the Sooners did not capitalize. Big spot here. 1-1. Curveball way inside for ball two.
0: Again, a lot of lefties littered in this lineup, and they are in the backside of the batter's box and then tight in on that front chalk line. The way that her ball moves across the zone, she has to be very particular with how much she lets it tail into.
1: 2-1, misses low. 3-1, no place to put her. And Paige Gould walked into this game with 50 walks on the season. Has already walked 4 here today. Sooners not chasing as the 3-1 misses away. Make it 2-0. Sooners on the bases loaded. Walk. Back-to-back walks delivered by Gould. And the bases are still juiced for Bella Emmerling.
0: I can't believe I haven't talked about this, but Oklahoma softball, after a loss, Coach Gasso said it, it felt embarrassed. When that happens, it typically ignites a fire, and it's not about who they're playing, it's about how they play. And I think that's the biggest difference. A lot of teams try to go out and get even.
1: First pitch hacking from Emmerling. Little out front, fouled off. Go ahead, Nicole.
0: Oklahoma here, they are just raising their expectation, raising their standard for what they're going to allow this game. The things that happened yesterday defensively, pitching, offensively, they're not allowing it to impact them this game.
1: The 0-1 swung straight through by Emmerling. Bella Emmerling, the Grand Slam queen herself. Unbelievable what she has done with bases loaded. Big spot here. The 0-2 curveball just misses outside.
0: Grand Slam would be great here for the Sooners, but regardless, again, it's just continue to pass the bat.
1: Ground ball to third. Going to have to be quick. No play at the plate. Kendall Wells will score as they make the decision to throw Emmerling out at first. Just a little chop and enough to get it done. Great jump by Kendall Wells, seeing the ball on the dirt off the bat. Make it 3-0 Sooners.
0: Well, if you're going to hit a ground ball in the infield, that's the best kind of ground ball that you want to hit. So we're going to see time called out. Coach is coming out, anticipating, reading. And to your point, Kendall Wells knowing that bases are loaded, there's going to be a force. If she gets a good jump, if she can get three more steps, she might have a chance and they end up going to one. Two runs across the board off of just disciplined hitting, really good base running that have put them into great positions.
1: Taryn Mowat out to have a chat. Coach Sam Ricketts on her way as well. Mississippi State going to the bullpen. Looks like they are going back to Alyssa Faircloth, who started game one and was run. I'm going to be pretty blunt there. Was run pretty early in that game. Game one got the start. 2 1/3 innings thrown. Gave up 5 runs on 5 hits. All of those earned. 2 strikeouts and 3 walks. But tough start in game one for Faircloth, as that will be the day for Gould. But you got to love getting Gould out of this game early.
0: Yeah, and that was the mission for Oklahoma yesterday. Can they run out Faircloth early? And they did. And whenever that happened, you kind of helped them ease off the gas pedal. Today going in, I'm sure the goal was the same. Can you run out the starter? How many pitchers can you go through? Can you be so good that they bring in their starter back into the game? It's about winning innings, and I don't think today we're going to see Oklahoma let up the gas pedal at all. Just there is an intensity. One thing that I love, though, is they watched yesterday the highlights from, of course, I love it a little bit more because I played in it, but the 2021 season, whenever we lost to JMU in that first game of the Women's College World Series, and we were not expecting it. And you have to go and you have to fight and you have to battle back. And the whole mindset was celebrate the little things. Be so locked in, like Coach was saying about the hard. Can you be so locked into what the hard is? That's the only way you get through it.
1: Coach used the word stunned as Abby Dayton stands in with runners at second and third and 2 outs. As the Sooners have put up a 3-spot here in the top of the third, and she takes the first pitch inside for a ball.
0: Still opportunities with runners in scoring position. That's where it's gas pedal, gas pedal, gas pedal.
1: 1-0 shows bunt, but pulls it back for called strike one. See Becky Cole watching and listening from the Grove in Moore. And TJ Holloway, I love this, says this game is this team is capable of winning back-to-back, and no matter what, I support these young women. Let's go Sooners. As the 1-1 floats in for called strike two, and I think that's a good take from Abby Dayton.
0: I think it is, too. I think it's a good pitch, but with a 1-1 count, if I'm not sitting that pitch, that's not one I want to go after. I'm going to look for something a little bit harder.
1: Trying to plate a couple more here with 2 outs. Dayton stays alive as she fouls off the 1-2. But TJ Holloway, love your energy. Listening from Houston, Texas. Larry Smith says we're back for lunch on a sudden death Saturday. here in the St. Pete Sooner Den out in Florida. Thanks for being with us. Jerry and Darla in Mountain View. That pitch gets away. And Cassidy Pickering will score on the wild pitch. Make it 4-0 Sooners. The Sooner fans are on their feet.
0: Well, again, I don't see Cassidy Pickering show a ton of emotion. She is pretty much the steady Eddie consistent player, but Cassie Pickering comes in, slides into home, and then stands up and immediately sprints into the dugout. And I'm not exaggerating when I say sprints. She's celebrating big time.
1: The 2-2 to Dayton. She takes it. Faircloth thought it was strike three. She started to walk off the field, but called a ball. Gabby Garcia moved up to third on the wild pitch.
0: Dayton being a little bit shorter than the average hitter may have played a favor. High change.
1: 3-2 delivery swung on, fouled down the right field line, and we'll do the 3-2 again. Runner at third, two outs. Here's what I love. Sooners have played it four in this inning. They got a little help from a couple of walks, but they've done this all without a home run.
0: That's the biggest difference that we saw from yesterday to today. I will say yesterday to today, again, similarities, a lot of free passes, taking advantage.
1: 3-2, fouled off, and Dayton stays alive. We got Gary and Darla from Mountain View, Oklahoma. The Kentucky Meltons are checking in for Vance Burks, and they're ready to bounce back. Gotta love this bounce back so far. Got Joe Bob checking in from Lexington. Faircloth brings the 3-2, misses low. Abby Dayton spikes the bat. Fourth walk in the inning. And we are going to see a pinch hitter here as Lexi McDaniel is going to hit in Sid Barker's spot with runners at the corners and two outs.
0: We're also going to see all the way through the lineup. Nine hitters have come to the plate so far today in this inning. Passing the bat, and that's what we felt from Mississippi State all throughout the game yesterday, was just the consistency on passing the bat. And to your point, it was, they had one home run, but beyond that, it was just consistent hit, walk, getting an error, hitting the ball hard, putting things in play, putting things in motion that forced the defense to work, that forced the pitcher to work.
1: McDaniel stands in, Abby Dayton at first, Garcia at third. Dayton will stay put on the pitch as it's in for called strike one. I see you, Andrew Hewlett, checking in from Houston, Texas. And Emily Snook out in right field. So she wasn't listening today, but she is today. It's the 0-1. Misses low and away.
0: Well, McDaniel yesterday, she got two at-bats against Faircloth. One of them was on the warning track. So having that experience against the pitcher from yesterday to today, having good swings off of her.
1: 1-1 to Lexi's, popped up in foul territory. Not enough room for Des Rivera behind the plate. Gotta love Sooners getting this done and pushing some runs across with two outs. As McDaniel awaits the 1-2. Popped up to the right side, now to play.
0: That's a good-looking swing from McDaniel, just out in front. But the way that her barrel was making contact, the angle of it, that's in a great spot. And you know Mississippi State, they're going to try and expand that zone with this one ball, two strikes.
1: 1-2, misses low. And there goes Abby Dayton, taking advantage of Faircloth, not paying attention, and takes the bag. On the throw back to the pitcher, Faircloth had no clue.
0: And it's just those little things, the momentum builders. Of course it's Abby Dayton, the one herself who brings the energy.
1: 2-2 is launched to left field. Get out of here. It's a three-run pinch hit shot for Lexi McDaniel. And the Sooners have put up a seven-run third inning. I mean, absolutely no doubt off the bat. And Lexi McDaniel just continuing to be on a tear no matter what position she's put in. Listen to this crowd.
0: like this, I love the fact that I'm an alum of the University of Oklahoma and of the softball team. I mean, right off the bat, that ball was smoked, but the reaction from the players, I love that.
1: First pitch to Ilana Agbayani and for called strike one. Agbayani led off the inning, popped up to third base. And then since then, Sooners have plated seven. Making it 7-0 Oklahoma. Batted around here in the third inning. The 0-2 is skied high to center field. Kinley Keller will be underneath it for out number three, but not before the Sooners put up seven, making it 7-0. We see you, Brad, listening in from Hong Kong. It's the evening there after 7 o'clock. Listening in from Germany, excuse me. We got Kay Porter listening from Amarillo. Gunny is checked in. We got Darla in Nuwala. And Miss Jane Jetson checking in from sunny Dallas. And Bruno and Delilah, her cute little dog, checking in too. You guys keep bringing the energy. We're going to keep with those check-ins. You got to love a long third inning. We can get a lot of check-ins in. And, oh, yeah, the Sooners can put up 7. 7-0. We're heading to the bottom of the third. This is Sooner softball from Learfield.
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1: Bottom of the third. Sooners up 7-0 after a 7-run onslaught to start the inning. We got interviews going on with coaches. I'm DJ Sanchez along with Nicole Mendez. Audrey Lowry back to work. Facing the 7-8-9 here in the third. It's the first pitch. Grounded to second base. Agbayani smooth as silk for out number one.
0: Been a very locked in, very focused Oklahoma team on both sides of the ball, in the mound, in the batter's box. Just that is the way that you expect to see this team play, and it is so hard to live there all season long. But if they can figure out a way, like I said, it's a battle. Good pitch by Lowry, first pitch strike on the inside corner. If they can figure out a way to maintain living in the hard, my gosh, we may see another championship run from this team.
1: Absolutely. As Paige Ernstes awaits the 0-1 delivery from Lowry. Looped to right field. Parker's on her horse. Dives. It's going to land fair. Gets away from Parker. Ernstes slides into second safely. That ball hung up in the air, and Ella Parker had a beat on it. I love that she went for the catch. Kicked away from her a little bit, but she nearly made that catch. Agbayani on her horse.
0: Yeah, great effort on that one. I think Parker was trying to go for the feet first live, I think you have to go head first. Reach
1: Agreed.
0: Out.
1: First pitch to Rivera in for called strike one.
0: Now I'm just going to say a little bit of a miscue, but at the other flip side, if you continue to stay locked in, do not surrender.
1: 0-1 grounded to second. Agbayani going to make the play for out number two as Ernstes moves up to third, and that'll roll it back over to Morgan Stiles in the leadoff here with a runner at third and two outs.
0: Well, that's what we didn't see, was whenever there was a miscue, sharpness immediately. First pitch strike, getting an easy ground ball to your second baseman, getting a quick out. We didn't see that yesterday versus today. I just feel like with that miscue, it's okay. It's not the end of the world.
1: Much better response. It's the first pitch to Stiles. Popped up right at Ella Parker in right. She's going to glove it. And Lowry works out of the first jam she has seen to keep the Bulldogs scoreless here to end the third. Couple more check-ins we're going to get to. Liz Nevitt synced up in Oshkosh, Wisconsin from her OU sports room. We got TJ from the Pancake City in Liberal, Kansas. Randy Milligan listening from Pampa, Texas. Dan on the beach in Maui. Get out of here, Dan.
0: Get out of here, Chad, a.k.a. Gunny. Chicken nugget.
1: Yeah, the little fields are tuned in from not Puerto Rico, but from Puerto Rico. And we got MDMA seeing. We've got all the check-ins we're going to continue to try to get to. You got Bill and Dana in Doherty, Oklahoma. Boomer Sooner, Tina Kay, checking in from Edmond. And Evan listening in from his house. We're going to try to get to as many as possible. We love that you guys are with us, and you're seeing a great game. Love it. Sooners on top, 7-0 as we head to the fourth. This is Sooner Softball from Learfield.
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1: The University of Oklahoma and Sooner Sports Properties would like to thank our concession partners, Anheuser-Busch, Fletcher's Original Corny Dogs, Coca-Cola, Frito-Lay, The Baked Bear, Taco Mayo, Wonder Folk, and Boomerang Diner, and OG&E. We energize life. We go to the top of the fourth, and then for those of you guys who are like, why are we hitting in the top of the fourth? We're visitors. It's all those fun NCAA postseason rules. But it's fared well for the Sooners, up 7-0 after a 7-run third inning. I'm DJ Sanchez along with Nicole Mendez. Sky Miner is set to lead off the fourth. First pitch hacking and launched foul into the Mississippi State bullpen down the right field line. Sam Ricketts was finishing up her ESPN interview. Sooners one run away from pushing this into run rule territory as the 0-1 to Miner catches the outside corner for called strike two.
0: Well, Lothar checking in. Sooner Sammy and Moore settled in for Sooner Dub today.
1: The 0-2 late chased into the right field net. Still going after that Mississippi State bullpen.
12: She said, I'm coming for you. But Sammy is a little pup. This picture with his paws crossed. He's sitting
1: pretty
12: so
1: darn
12: pretty.
1: Cute. Pretty darn cute.
12: Sitting's pretty.
1: We usually keep the check-ins in the third inning, but we're going to keep them coming. We see all of you guys listening and being with us on this Saturday. We got Joe Humphrey checking in from Frisco, Steve, Holly, and Isla in Wichita. As the 0-2 is laced into the right field gap, Kai Miner on her horse. She's going to round second, and she is going to slide safely into third for a leadoff triple. And you know what? No error on that one. Leadoff triple for Kai Miner.
12: Her smile is so big. I love the aggression and just a smart base ring. And this is a hitter who becomes a base runner. And you don't see it as much in the game of softball today, how important it is to not only have speed, but have the smarts to be able to read it. Oh, she does it so good.
1: First pitch to Parker, misses inside for a ball. And I'm there with you. Kai Miner is such a tremendous base runner, and we don't give base running enough love on our broadcasts, probably.
12: It's her seventh triple this season.
1: That's massive.
12: That doesn't come without some base running IQ.
1: 1-0 grounded foul. Got Zane, Jana, and Rick cheering in from North Huntington, Pennsylvania. Joel Rogers synced up in Rogersville, Tennessee. Winemaker Rick listening and cheering from Native Spirits Winery in East Norman. I'm going to have to go check that out.
12: I was
1: out.
12: About to say.
1: I'm here for that.
12: May pay you a visit.
1: I will see you in a couple hours. The 1-1 grounded right to first base. Miner's going to stay put. They're going to make the tag on Ella Parker, and Sooner fans aren't having it.
12: I think this is a right tag. I don't think this is anything to be upset about. Whenever she's running, she has to apply the tag, and if Ella Parker is tailing away,
1: coupled,
12: then you're going to make that tag.
1: Coupled with, there's a runner at third. Ernstus is having to come make the play and keep her eyes on Kai Miner.
12: And that's hard as a first baseman, too. If you have a runner who is running hard through the bag all the way through, if you don't have a firm grasp, two hands on that ball, it easily could come loose. So I know the crowd's not loving it, but this is something where I don't think she's in the wrong for this at all.
1: The ground ball out will bring up Kendall Wells, the runner at third. First pitch to Wells. Misses low and in.
12: We've only seen it once this weekend series where Kendall Wells has been pitched around or even intentionally walked. They have been going at her.
1: 1-0 in for called strike one. And we saw it. We saw a tale of two things yesterday, right? We saw it work late in the game, right? We were sitting there going, you're nuts throwing to her, and she popped up on the infield, right? But earlier on in the game, as the 1-1 is fouled straight back, and Kendall Wells launching it 250 feet, right? So, I mean, we kind of saw it work in their favor and not so much. I mean, Kendall Wells, two home runs yesterday, but still deciding to go after her late in the game, still deciding to go after her here today. 1-2, Mrs. Lowe.
12: I think, again, to highlight Mississippi State, they played so consistently. And there was, in the postgame presser from Sam Ricketts, talking about the belief of the team. We believed we could do it. The competition.
1: 2-2, skied high on the left side of the infield. Morgan Stiles is going to call off everybody and make the play at short for out number two.
12: With two outs after a leadoff triple, talk about Oklahoma misadvantages. Yes, you are up 7-0. This is my mindset. You're not at run rule yet.
1: Nope.
12: You have to push another one. You don't want to leave a runner stranded at third with no outs.
1: First pitch to pick. Check swing for called strike one. And runner at third, two outs. And I think that's a great point, Mindy. And we said it yesterday going into the seventh. This game's not over, right? And Sooners had a three spot, and how quickly that dissipated as the 0-1 misses way inside. But These are the spots yesterday that we did not see the Sooners keep their foot. And I'm not going to say gas pedal. We've said it a lot. Didn't keep their foot on their throat and just let them come back and get some air as the 1-1 misses in the dirt. But leadoff triple, you have to capitalize. I don't care if the score's 0, 1-0, 7-0, 50-0. You got to capitalize on a leadoff triple. 2-1 grounded. Going to take her away from the bag. And Pickering nearly beats it out as Paige Ernstess dives at the first base bag. And they're going to say she beat her to the bag. And Pickering is called out.
12: Two really good plays over there at first. Looked like for a moment Ernstess was going to go for the tag. Last minute decided to tag the bag instead of Pickering. I think it's such a bang-bang play, but she did get her out just by a hair.
1: And it was barely, but what a great play by Ernstess. And Faircloth works around the leadoff triple to put up a 0. In the top of the fourth, we go to the bottom half of the inning. Sooners up 7-0. This is Sooner softball from Learfield.
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1: 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Coach Gasso is doing her ESPN interview. We are going to get as many check-ins at the bottom of this inning as we possibly can. We got Mickey and Nick listening from Sugarland. That's not far from us, Mindy. Sugarland, Texas.
12: Hey.
1: And
12: well,
1: Zane,
12: Houston natives.
1: Zane, Jana, and Rick checking in from North Huntington, Pennsylvania. KP and Bubba synced up in Temple. Danita and Larry Higgs listening from Prague. We got C. Mills checking in from Shawnee. Sooner Judy listening from a graduation breakfast. She did it. Congratulations, Sooner Judy. And we got Eric delivering mail in Lincoln, Nebraska.
12: And then we have Abby Dayton out in left field starting the wave.
1: There we go. We established yesterday the wave must go at least 3 times for it to be viable. And it's still going, kind of. Audrey Lowry back to work to start the bottom half of the fourth. Facing the 2-3-4 hitters is Silva. Takes the first pitch a little bit low for a ball.
12: We got 1.5. It's still working its way around.
1: The 1-0 catches the outside corner with a nice curveball for called strike one. All right, we've got 2. See if we can keep it going for one more. It's getting a little weak.
12: Behind home plate, it keeps getting weak. If you're listening and you're behind home plate,
1: I'm going to
12: need to see it. Yeah.
1: 1-1 popped up on the left side of the infield. Gabby Garcia is going to call everybody off to make the play for out number one. Big out there for Audrey Lowry.
12: When you look at the difference between yesterday and today, how many times
0: Mississippi State was able to go through the lineup compared to today where they're at. They were three times through. This time, they're working through their second time. That was their second batter in their lineup. It's only a second at bat.
1: Efficient. As Nadia Barbary stands in, swinging first pitch, struck well to right field, but Ella Parker gets on her horse to make the play at the warning track in the gap. Sooner defense came to play today.
0: That was a great track by Parker, too, because where the daytime games, at noon, the sun is high, especially in the stadium, you have a little bit of sun in that right center gap. That is exactly where that ball was ripped to, and Parker being able to track it through the sun, on the wall, just great defense.
1: Zion Romero takes called strike one on the outer half. I want to make sure we get this check-in in as Mo Sooner and his kids listening in from Paris, France. And shout out to his daughter Morgan, 20th birthday today, as the 0-1 misses upstairs. But happy birthday, Morgan, and what a birthday present. Paris? Pretty cool. Pretty cool.
0: I would love that.
1: Lee synced up in Cedar Park, Texas. It's the 1-1, just a little bit low, but I like the spot. To Zion Romero. Nobody on, two outs here in the bottom of the fourth. Sooners on top, 7-0. Lowry rocks and fires. Skied high to the right side. Parker underneath it and takes care of it for out number three. And Lowry retires the side. We got Jay listening from the heart of Brookside in Tulsa. Linda Proctor from Andy's Frozen Custard parking lot. Jim and M watching and listening from Tire Biters at the Lake of the Ozarks. Jim Stort listening from Wisconsin. And I got one more, Craig McKee, McKee family, sending me check-ins while my husband is also on his radio screen sending him text messages. So he's got us synced up from everywhere. He's talking to my husband, listening to me. That's where we're at. So thank you to everybody for being with us. We have so many check-ins. And again, I'm going to say it again, I don't get to them as quickly or as wonderfully as the awesome Great Plank. But we see you. We appreciate you. Thanks for being with us. Continue to let us know where you're at. We're going to get to everybody throughout the weekend because we're going to be here tomorrow, too. I'm going to go ahead and call that right now. Let's go. Sooners up 7-0 as we head to the fifth. This is Sooner Softball from Learfield.
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1: 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First pitch to Gabby Garcia to start the fifth. Hard ground ball right at Paige Ernstus for out number one. And I'm going to say this. Ernstus has been busy at first base for the Bulldogs.
12: I was about to say, she may be the MVP for Mississippi State this game. Three really tough

0: with a triple and then got stranded. And then after that, it was three very quick outs. This game, squaring up these balls so far this inning. But you're sitting at 7-0. Mississippi State defense showing out they don't want this game to be over.
1: Abby Dayton stands there with nobody on and two outs. First pitch misses low. Two quick outs, might I add, by Faircloth here to start the fifth. I think that's a great point, Mindy, talking about just the shift in momentum a little bit as the 1-0 just catches the inner part of the plate for called strike one. But as this game progresses, I think one piece that has been a shift today, obviously the Sooner defense as well, but Audrey Lowry just holding things down consistently in the circle is the 1-1 right into the glove, down the first base line, into the glove of Paige Ernstess. And Ernstess just continuing to flash the leather. She has been big time at first base for the Bulldogs. But quick inning for Faircloth as she retires the side. We head to the bottom of the fifth. Lowry back to work, set to face the 5-6-7 in the Mississippi State lineup. Sooners up 7-0. This is OU softball from Learfield.
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1: 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I'm DJ Sanchez with Nicole Mendez. Bottom of the fifth inning, and Sooner defense back to work. Audrey Lowry has just been outstanding in this start here in game two. Sooners up 7-0, but Audrey just hanging zeros.
0: Looking at the biggest stat line that I think we haven't talked about that has a huge impact on this game is runners left on base. Oklahoma only has two. Mississippi State has one. Both of them for different reasons. Good pitch. Backdoor.
1: First pitch to Kinley Keller. Backdoor curve in for called strike one. But now I think that's a great point, Mindy. And we saw a ton of runners left on base yesterday as the 0-1 off speed swung straight through for strike two by both teams. And I think you look at that seven-run third, Sooners batted around, but every single runner that stepped foot on base came around to score. The 0-2 is grounded foul, and Keller stays alive. I think a piece for Mississippi State today, they haven't left runners on base. They haven't had runners on base.
0: Right. Again, not a lot of runners left on base, but for two different reasons.
1: Yep.
0: Audrey Lowry, we've been talking about how good she's been. She hasn't allowed runners on. There has just been one base runner today.
1: Riseball misses upstairs.
0: And then Oklahoma just passing the bat. Have been very consistent.

0: 1-2 to Keller. Popped up in foul territory near the first base dugout, but it's going to hit the net. And we'll do the 1-2 again. On a day that, if you asked me 3 or 4 days ago looking at the forecast, if we were going to be a little concerned, it is beautiful. Stands are packed. Sun is shining. The 1-2, Keller just gets a piece and stays alive.
1: Today was my question mark.
0: Yes.
1: Especially whenever games and Supers, they started on Thursday, they all got delayed until the next day because of the rain.
0: Been some weather issues around some of these Supers. It's the 1-2s hit well to left field. Abby Dayton is back at the warning track to make the catch at the wall. Fire me up, Abby Dayton. Out number one here in the fifth, and Sooner defense taking care of business today.
1: Abby Dayton was set up in that left center gap, but she was in the middle of the outfield. That was a long run for her, tracking it down. As an outfielder, one of the hardest things to do is not coast with the ball, but sprint to where it's going. Because she did that, she was able to make that catch right at the wall.
0: Abby Grace Richardson into pinch hit in the sixth spot for the Bulldogs. Takes the first pitch just a bit low. Richardson entered the game late. Similarly, yesterday, she takes the 1-0 in for call strike one. Lowry spins the ball on her thigh, gets the signal, fires the 1-1, rise ball, misses upstairs.
1: You know, one thing that we didn't talk about was yesterday, the results of games across the country. It's not just Oklahoma, but there's a lot of teams playing for those top eight. A lot of chaos yesterday, high-scoring games.
0: Unreal as the 2-1s popped up on the infield. Ogbayani is underneath it, makes the play at the edge of the grass for out number two. And that'll bring up Morgan Bernardini. And, yeah, I think it was really easy for us and Sooner fans to just be hyper-focused on what happened in Norman yesterday. But crazy games across the country yesterday as Arkansas routed Duke 14-5. Texas Tech, we talked about that game, winning a barn burner over Florida 10-8. It's the first pitch to Bernardini. It's in for called strike one. And Texas, another host team getting beat by Arizona State down in Austin.
1: Oklahoma and Texas were the only two hosts that lost their first game.
0: 0-1 to Bernardini. Line drive right over the glove of Ogbayani, and is going to skip out into right field for a two-out single.
1: Starting to see some of those bats, didn't see as many hard hits off of Lowry. Starting to see them come together this inning. Again, if you ease off and you let this Mississippi State team back in the game, they are going to take advantage.
0: You
1: shut that down quick.
0: As Paige Ernstess stands in. Ernstess has had a heck of a game. This ball has popped up right at Gabby Garcia. And that will do it. And Lowry works around the two-out single to hang another zero. We head to the sixth. And, Mindy, you were talking about it a little bit, not taking your foot off the gas. Sooners have hung a pair of zeros since having that seven-run third inning. What needs to be the adjustment here going into the sixth?
1: Adjustment needs to be hitting the ball hard on the ground. It's come from like easy, slow rollers. So are you hitting the ball hard? Are you swinging hard? We saw a couple of just maybe swings, halfway whiffs. If you're able to go and attack low in the zone, don't go after the high pitch. Go after the low in the zone. I think they're going to see more success.
0: There you have it. We head to the sixth. Sooners on top, 7-0 in a spot here to potentially end this game early. We'll see how the sixth plays out. Sooners up 7-0. This is OU softball from Muellier Field.
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0: We'd like to thank Love's Travel Stops as the presenting sponsor of OU Softball. Love's Travel Stops, the heart of the highway. I'm DJ Sanchez. Along with Nicole Mendez, we head to the top of the sixth, and Sydney Barker stands in to face Alyssa Faircloth. And hacking first pitch right into the left field netting.
1: Hard first swing on that one. DJ, you and I were just talking about that. It's just been those soft in-betweeners. Last inning, I do think they had three hard hits and three outs. Great plays defensively by Mississippi State, especially over at first.
0: Yo, one catches the outside corner for called strike two. Sid Barker struck out swinging back in the second inning. Awaits the 0-2 delivery. Skied high to left field. And Tatum Silva will take care of it for out number one. That'll bring up Ilana Agbayani looking for her first hit of the day.
1: Well, you asked what should the strategy be. I think keep the ball away from Ernstress over at first base.
0: Now, Ernstess has had a day. I'll say that defensively. And really, I mean, you look at the seven-run third for Oklahoma. It's the first pitch to Agbayani. Just catches her jersey. And it'll be a hit-by-pitch. And Agbayani, it was no doubt. She didn't even look back. She just dropped the bat, got on her way, and that'll roll it back over to Kai Miner.
1: Yeah, just skims the inside half of her jersey up by the letters. And the lefty hitters have made it very difficult for Mississippi State pitchers, whether you're a lefty, whether you're a righty, to get that inside corner.
0: Agbayani at first, one out for Kai Miner as she takes the first pitch upstairs. Miner, 2-for-3 on the day, was the rally starter back in the third, had a single, and the E7 out and left. Had her standing at third. It's the 1-0 off speed. Catches the outside corner for called strike one. Followed that up with a triple to lead off the fourth, but was stranded at third. And the Sooners have been quiet ever since. It's the 1-1 is grounded foul.
1: That one a hit and run, or run and hit, but it looked like Agbayani, she was stealing regardless.
0: So I
1: haven't seen too many action plays from Oklahoma, so I like it. I like it. Create some chaos, put some pressure on the defense, especially when you're looking to push one. You want a runner in scoring position.
0: Absolutely, and I've gotten this question quite a bit, and I want you to explain it after this pitch. It's the 1-2 ground ball to second. It's going to get underneath the glove and out to right field. Agbayani slides safely into third. And Kai Miner is aboard on the error by second baseman Diane Romero, and it'll put runners at the corners with one out for Ella Parker.
1: This is two things that happened so great there. was Kai Miner just, again, hitting the ball hard, making the defense work. That should be a play, but because it's hit hard, there is that wiggle room for error. And then Ugbayani, she doesn't even stop. She doesn't hesitate. She immediately, because she's right in front of this play unfolding. As soon as she sees that ball go, she's going to third all the way.
0: First pitch to Parker. Catches the outside corner for called strike one. And we've been saying it as this game has gone on. We've seen the ball get hit hard, but hit the ball hard on the ground. Kai Miner does just that. It's the 0-1 in for called strike two. It's a pretty nice spot. Ella Parker, 0-for-1 today. She's drawn a pair of walks, came around to score in that seven-run third. It's the 0-2. Just misses inside for a ball. And what would represent the run rule territory run, Ogbayani at third. This ball's grounded to Ernstess at first. Ogbayani on her horse. They're going to make the play at home. And Ogbayani is called out. She is looking to Coach Gasso saying, challenge it, review, and that's exactly what we're going to see. Looks like we're going to an official review brought to you by McIntyre Law. 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
1: Well, we said keep the ball away from Ernstess. That's where the ball was ripped. Anybody else, I think that would have been a clear safe, especially with the speed of Ugbayani over at first, but she has just been nails. The question is going to be, did Ugbayani's hand, she slid in head first, did her hand squeeze in there before that tag was applied? So the only reason why I think this is going to review is because the tag was up by the helmet and her hand is farther out in front. So did that hand get there before the tag was applied to the helmet?
0: And Ogbayani pretty adamant that she was safe, but from everything we are seeing on the monitors, I don't know if they are going to have enough to overturn this.
1: Yeah.
0: The call on the field is out.
1: Well, that's where it gets tricky, and as a fan, understanding there has to be enough evidence, clearly, to overturn whatever is called on the field. So if she was called safe, there would have had to have been enough evidence to go, oh, she was out. In this case, she was called out. There has to be undisputable evidence whenever you're watching it going, oh, that hand definitely got in before the tag was applied. If you're not 100% clear and you're like, I don't know, maybe, that call's going to stand.
0: So here's my question to you. I have my own opinions on it. How do you feel Ogbayani taking off on that ground ball? One out, obviously trying to force Ernstess and Rivera to make a play and put some pressure on the infield, but do you think she got a good jump?
1: I think she did. It had to have been a perfect throw, and it was.
0: Mm-hmm.
1: I mean, this is taking Ernstess. She threw that about knee-high, leading Rivera, the catcher for Mississippi State, into that tag anywhere else, and it's obviously safe.
0: It was a good throw. I mean, it was a good throw.
1: And they're showing it up on the scoreboard. We got to hear the reaction of the crowd, what they thought, what they didn't think happened. But it's a tight call. It's a tough call, and that's why this review is taking so long.
0: I don't know if there's enough evidence to overturn it.
1: I agree.
0: And again, it was just a good play all the way around. And you can see, and I think the one thing that I'm seeing on the Jumbotron out here is whether or not, and I think this is probably the best view you've got of it right here, and you see Ogbayani trying to just get that hand to the back. It was a great slide. Everything about the play was solid. I will be really surprised, and I'm usually wrong, but I will be really surprised if this gets overturned, just simply out of not having enough evidence to do so.
1: I think I'm going to side with you on that one, though. If anything, confirming that call on the field.
0: And here it comes. Let's see what we've got for Mike Burwell. So, Sooner fans not happy, but the call on the field confirmed. So, Ella Parker will be aboard via the fielder's choice. Kai Miner moves up to second. Ogbayani thrown out at the plate for out number two. But that brings Kendall Wells to the plate with runners at first and second and an opportunity to put this game into run rule territory.
1: Well, you have speed at second and you have power at the plate. Two freshmen of the year, top three finalists.
0: First pitch to Wells, hacking and fouled straight back. Wells, one for three on the day, had an RBI double back in the third and eventually came around to score. The 0-1 misses upstairs.
1: And this is the toughness factor. Two innings in a row going scoreless. Starting off with momentum, getting two quick outs right after.
0: 1-1 floats in. Faircloth took a lot off of it. That came in at 49 miles an hour. That goes to a ball and two strikes.
1: Can Oklahoma score runs outside of that one big inning?
0: One, two, misses just a bit low. And again, it's part of that mentality of finish a ball game. Finish a ball game. Mississippi State is that type of team, and they showed it yesterday. And I know this game is getting late, but you let them hang around. You are just giving them opportunities as the 2-2 is fouled back into the net.
1: To your point, four runs in the sixth, five in the seventh yesterday. It doesn't matter if it's late or not. If you have an out, you're still in the game. And you look at postseason across the country,
0: yes,
1: not just here. Texas Tech to get to the regional final. Two outs, scored eight runs.
0: 2-2 grounded to short, and they're going to shovel it to throw Parker out at second to end the inning. Sooners strand a pair. And we head to the bottom half. Oklahoma on top 7-0. 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
0: 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Audrey Lowry back to work and looking to continue what has been, quite frankly, a dominating performance in the circle. 9-1-2 due up for the Bulldogs, but Lowry has really shown great composure throughout this game, but has had a really solid outing so far.
1: I think the nerves that we saw early on yesterday, they're completely gone. Shaken off, finished. But on top of that, the competition that we've seen from Lowry as a pitcher, it has been no secret it's a hitter's game this year, but as a pitcher to come in and say, game on, let's go, bow up. When you look at the score yesterday and you look at the score today, that is because of Lowry in the circle just dotting it up. And for example, right here, first pitch of the inning, backdoor on that outside corner to get the strike.
0: Dez Rivera, 0 for 1 here today. That is how efficient Lowry has been. It's the 0-1 fouled off down the right field line. Lowry had here no balls and two strikes. But
1: yeah, you're so efficient that you haven't even gotten two hits as a 9-hole, and you're in the sixth inning.
0: 9-1-2 here in this inning. Stiles standing on deck and has not even gone through the lineup three times as the 0-2 had to duck out of the way. Rivera ducking out of the way. You hear someone behind the home plate going, that's a strike.
1: Skips out of the hands, that's for sure.
0: The 1-2 popped up in foul territory, and it's going to get out of play. Looking at scores around the country, not a lot of games going on right now, but Florida on top of Texas Tech, 5-2 in the bottom of the fourth. We'll keep our eye on that ball game. The 1-2 misses low. Texas Tech took game one of the series, so Florida looking to force a game three tomorrow. The 2-2 to Rivera, grounded to short. Gabby Garcia scoops it up, and Rivera is retired for out number one.
1: I mean, these matchups are so fun. And the way that the Florida and Texas Tech game went yesterday, if there's an out left, there is still some game between those two teams. Alabama and LSU, that should be a fun one. That's going to be...
0: Yes.
1: If you're a softball fan, you literally have a whole day of softball out in front of you.
0: Morgan Stiles stands in, and Kendall Wells throws both arms up. She gets time called. Stiles awaits the pitch. Lined right back up the middle for a one-out single, and that got sent right back where it came from. Lowry ducking out of the way. I'm going to say this, hardest hit ball I feel like we've seen off of Lowry in this game so far.
1: I would agree with that one. It was just ripped. You saw Lowry flinch a little bit, but that was also one of the first times that we've seen Lowry miss over the middle.
0: Yep.
1: So whenever you weave balls over the middle, we saw Mississippi State all year long.
0: Tatum Silva shows bunt.
1: That leave those pitches, they hit it hard, they create momentum. Trying to do the same thing here. You're running out of ball game. So you're not going to press, but you're getting to the point of it's hard to get back from that 7-0 lead. You got to stay focused and locked in.
0: 1-0 to Silva. Does not show bunt this time, but takes the curveball outside for called strike one. Bottom of the sixth. Sooners up 7-0, and Bulldogs running out of time as the 1-1. Silva just gets a piece. That goes a ball thing, and Bulldogs running out of time as the 1-1. Silva just gets a piece. That goes a ball noticing it. And here's one thing, and what Wells is noticing, right? We see the big miss middle to Morgan Stiles, but now we're seeing some of these other pitches not quite competitive misses, like what we've seen all game. So I like Kendall taking a moment here to go have a chat with Lowry. Quick chat, but settling some things down, slowing some things down.
1: You just, again, don't want to open up that door at all. Because not only do you have today, you have tomorrow as well.
0: 2-2, ground ball right back to Lowry. She's going to spin, get the lead runner. Not in time to roll the pair, but Lowry keeping a runner out of scoring position for out number two.
1: As a pitcher, being able to have that heads up of I get this in enough time to be able to throw to second. I know who my base runner is. It's a huge out for Lowry. Keeps, to your point, another runner from being in scoring position. Haven't had that opportunity too much for Mississippi State.
0: Nadia Barbary stands in 0 for 2 here today, but got to make sure you're hitting spots here to

0: Barbary. Barbary has the most power in this lineup and can change a game with one swing of the bat, so needing to be deliberate with spots here. Lowry fires the 1-0, misses outside.
1: Her last at bat, that was the one that Dayton made that fantastic snap out there in left field. Literally on the wall. She caught it and hit the wall, bang, bang.
0: Barbary leading the Bulldogs in RBI, leading the Bulldogs in home runs with 14. The 330 hitter on the year. It's the 2-0, grounded up the middle for a single. Silva will move up into scoring position, and it's a pair of base hits here in the sixth for Mississippi State to bring up Zion Romero.
1: Romero strikeout and a fly ball earlier this game. For Lowry, just focus on doing the hard. And I feel like we said it a lot. I'm sure that's what's being said in the dugout for Oklahoma often, to keep these players in the middle of where they're at, not looking too far ahead, not looking at anything else.
0: First pitch to Romero, grounded foul. And, you know, we've said that a few times, and you've mentioned it quite a few times, Nicole, about, you know, this being hard and embracing it and staying focused and not getting complacent, whether you've got a 7-run lead or not. But that's the message coming from coach. It's the 0-1 is grounded in the 3-4 hole. It's going to get out into right field. Parker fires it home, and they're going to hold up Silva at third base. And that will load the bases up for Kinley Keller.
1: And it happens quick for Mississippi State. You get the two out, lead out runner at second, and then all of a sudden bases loaded off of ground ball, ground ball, ground ball. That is how they did it last game. You don't want to open up the door in three innings in a row. Oklahoma's only scored one inning this game.
0: Coach Jen Rocha out to have a chat with Audrey Lowry and the Sooner infield. Two outs, bases loaded. And Kinley Keller at the plate. Keller is 0 for 2 here on the day. And we talked about this a ton. And Lowry has been tremendous throughout this game. And really in a spot here, make a pitch, let your defense do their work. But we've talked about this all game. Mississippi State is never down and out. They string things together. It's not flashy necessarily, but just fundamental finding a way to put runners on base and clutch up. We saw it yesterday in a spot here. Now, difference. Pitching and defense did not come through yesterday. We've seen Lowry be very solid in this game. Defense has been big time, and this is a moment where we need to see pitching and defense step up.
1: Well, right now we're seeing the fans step up.
0: They know it. They feel this moment, right? Meeting's over. Lowry back to work. First pitch. Misses outside for a ball. Bases loaded. Two outs here in the sixth. Sooners trying to finish this game out, protect that 7-0 lead. Lowry fires the 1-0 off the cap of the bat, and it's going to spin off foul.
1: Well, I think also momentum works both ways for both of these teams. With the crowd standing up, it just kind of felt like you got some energy back on Oklahoma's side.
0: Lowry gets the sign, brings the 1-0, rise ball, misses upstairs.
1: Have to feel like this inning is so important. This bat right here, nowhere to put her, bases loaded, two outs.
0: 2-1, backdoor curve catches that corner for called strike two. That's a pitcher's pitch right there.
1: And again, it comes on a righty. Don't know if she gets that call off a lefty. Beautiful corner pitch.
0: Sooner fans on their feet, bases juiced. The 2-2 misses a little bit low. Count runs full.
1: Well, now runners going outfield for Oklahoma. They're playing a step or two back. They don't want anything to get past them. One run scoring, okay. Anything in the gap, that scores two.
0: Payoff pitch. Upside. stairs. It's a bases loaded walk. And the Bulldogs are on the board to make it 7-1 here in the sixth.
1: That throw there, just that was something that we haven't seen from Lowry all game long, was a free pass.
0: First
1: she
0: walk.
1: Has been in front, and this is only the second time this game she's thrown two balls in a row.
0: Abby Grace Richardson, first pitch, skies it high. Kai Miner is back at the warning track. She makes the play, and the Bulldogs get one back, but Lowry minimizes the damage, and you're walking into the seventh inning still with a sixth spot. Sooners up 7-1. We head to the seventh. This is Sooner softball from Learfield.
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0: 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Sooners up 7-1. I'm DJ Sanchez with Nicole Mendez, and Mississippi State gets one back. This is where you want to see Oklahoma answer, but more than that, you want to see Oklahoma set the tone for tomorrow. We're going to talk about that here in just a minute. 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
0: Cassidy Pickering set to lead off the top of the seventh. Faircloth back to work. First pitch, 52 miles an hour, floats in for strike call number one. But, Mindy, want to see the Sooners answer back. But, like I said, setting a tone. If you're looking forward to tomorrow. 0-1 floats in for strike two.
1: Back-to-back change. Haven't seen that, I think, correct me if I'm wrong, since Ella Parker back in the third. End up battling out of that hole to take the walk.
0: The 0-2 popped sky high to the right side. Giving chase is the second baseman, Zion Romero, and makes the play nearly in right field for out number one. That'll bring up Gabby Garcia.
1: It's been no secret that this ball has been shooting off hard off the barrels. These middle infielders from Mississippi State, they're playing pretty deep. First pitch bounces in. That was a changeup that we saw Gabby Garcia strike out on.
0: Yes.
1: In her first at bat.
0: And we've said it quite a bit. Mississippi State, I mean, their entire staff relies on that off-speed pitch so much. It's the 1-0. Another off-speed bounces in, but they kind of gotten away from it. In these first two games, we'll see them throw it very heavily, just like we have here in the seventh, but we'll also see innings where it's almost non-existent. And that is a pitch that we've also seen these Sooner hitters struggle with in this series. It's the 2-0 misses inside.
1: I think also... You want to see that response. We've been talking about it for three innings, now four.
0: 3-0 in for called strike one.
1: No response run-wise, just the threat. And the fact that you're getting those hard hits, yes, great, but you want to see the response. Because if Oklahoma wins today, there's still one more to go tomorrow.
0: The 3-1 floats in. Gabby Garcia thought it was ball four. So did Coach Gasso. You see Coach Gasso kind of...
1: You know, it's pretty bad whenever Coach Gasso has hands on the head.
0: I was going to say, she's adjusting the visor. And that pitch floated in. Here's the thing. It landed in the zone, but it did not cross in the strike zone. Count full. 3-2 lifted to right center field. It's going to be off the wall. Gabby Garcia's going to slide safely in for a one-out double. And... we've seen Oklahoma outfielders make that play today, and here's the key difference. You got to be gone off the bat, and you can't drift to the wall. But Gabby Garcia, the one-out double, this is where the Sooners need to capitalize as Bella Emmerling comes to the plate.
1: It was a great effort out in center field by Keller for Mississippi State, but it was Sells. She kind of made – I didn't think that was going to be a close play at second base. Sells in right field, she did a good job backing up, but Gabby Garcia – no hesitation. I think that also, Oklahoma has been running out balls hard, whether it's a pop-up, whether you don't know, you have been running out hard. Kai Minor, two triples. Agbayani being able to make it across. And then now Garcia with the double.
0: A lot of extra base hits here today for the Sooners, and you love to see it working gap to gap. Have not seen a ball leave the yard yet, but I love multiple doubles, a triple. And Tia Malloy into pinch run at second base for Gabby Garcia. Emmerling stands in. It's the first pitch. Catches the corner for called strike one. Mississippi State a couple changes defensively as well as Anna Carter behind the plate. And this pitch has popped up on the infield. First baseman Paige Ernstess is going to make the play for out number two. Sooners.
1: Well, we felt a lot of momentum from Oklahoma yesterday in that middle part of the lineup, and today just not as much. There's been a few walks scattered in there, but that middle piece... just not clicking. And I think that's why we're seeing some of those innings are ending in that middle half of the lineup.
0: Abby Dayton stands in. Runner at second, two outs. First pitch in for called strike one. Yeah, and you look at the scoring so far. And here in the top of the seventh for Oklahoma, another runner in scoring position. You really want to see them capitalize. All seven runs scored in the third. The 0-1 floats in for called strike two.
1: Out of speed on second with Malloy. If this ball finds a hole over the infield, wouldn't be surprised she scores.
0: 0-2 called. Low in the zone, but Abby Dayton goes down looking for the third out here in the seventh. And Faircloth works around the double, but last call for the Bulldogs. We head to the bottom of the seventh. Sooners on top, 7-1. This is OU softball from Learfield.
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0: 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Sooners 3 outs away from knotting this series up at 1. Lowry entering the 7th with a 6-run cushion set to face the 7-8-9 in the Mississippi State lineup. Lowry has been solid throughout this game, scattering some hits, allowing the 1 run last inning in the 6th, but looking for Lowry to slam the door here. Morgan Bernardini stands in, takes the first pitch, rise ball, misses up.
1: Well, one piece we didn't talk about is the fact that Lowry has been able to go through this entire game. She's only sitting at 72 pitches, only used one arm. Again, Mississippi State had to go through both their top arms.
0: 1-0 fouled back and out of play. Into the stands. Watch out.
1: Another game. If the score stands, we'll have to be played tomorrow.
0: Yep.
1: So with that, you have a couple more arms in the pen. Miley, Alyssa Parker, their Parker is fresh. Miley,
0: yes.
1: She threw the first half of that game, has been resting all day.
0: 1-1, grounded foul down the third baseline. No, huge. And again, we're not counting any chickens yet. We're still 3 outs away from a Sooner victory. But you feel pretty good with a 6-run cushion. But that being said, not having to dip into any other arms and keeping Lowry pitch count low. It's the 1-2 misses outside. I mean, critical. I mean, this is a long game. Knowing that you've got to find a way to pick up the W tomorrow. So Lowry brings the 2-2, misses outside, count runs full. Sooner fans not happy with that call. That pitch nearly in the other batter's box. But I love the enthusiasm. But big pitch here. Free passes have been limited, but they've also been killer as the 3-2 little chopper down the third baseline. It's going to roll foul.
1: Parker, a little lucky that one rolled foul. Like you said, it was a chopper. It was slow rolling. If that had stayed fair, might have seen something otherwise. She's playing well behind third base, about 4 or 5 steps. But Bernardini, she's one of the other hitters this game that's just had an absolute blast, hard hit her last at-bat.
0: 3-2 to Bernardini. Misses outside for ball 4. And I like the location, but you've got to throw that pitch in a pitcher's count. I mean, that's catch and chalk. It's a good spot, but
1: I think it's a little low, 4-3-2. It needs to be higher up, and I think she gets that call. She's been getting that outside to righties all day with that back door, and I feel like Mississippi State hasn't wanted to swing at those pitches. So as a pitcher, I'm more comfortable throwing that more over the plate than maybe if they were going and hacking at that pitch all game long.
0: Absolutely. And Sam Ricketts going to the bench for a pinch runner. It is going to be freshman Ellie Supan pinch running at first base. Paige Ernstess in the box for the Bulldogs. Ernstess had a single back in the third, was stranded at third, popped up to short in the fifth. It's Lowry. Fires the first pitch. It's popped up and it's going to get out of play. Nobody out. Runner at first. Sooners up 7-1. And just 3 outs away from forcing a game 3 tomorrow. It's the 0-1. Skied high on the infield. Agbayani is underneath it. She'll take care of it for out number one.
1: Ernstess, two fly balls before that swing, gets another one here. And then you have Rivera, the opposite. She was so good for Mississippi State yesterday. 0-for-2 today with two ground balls. And if you get a ground ball here, double play potential.
0: And Rivera 0-for-2 today, and Anna Carter in the box in Rivera's spot in the 9 slot. And here's what I like about this matchup. Anna Carter getting her first at bat today. Lefty-lefty for Lowry, and she's been really good against these Bulldog lefties. As the first pitch, curveball in for strike one. Yo, one misses upstairs, and Kendall Wells popping up immediately to take a look at it. Take a look at Bernardini at first. Big out here. Stiles, the leadoff hitter for Mississippi State, standing on deck. The 1-1's fouled straight back. Strike two.
1: That curveball tightening in on the hands of Carter. That was a good pitch. That was the pitch that Lowry threw for ball four to the righty, to a lefty. That's something that you want to go after because it looks like it's going to be on that sweet spot.
0: 1-2 off speed and just misses low. You can see Kendall Wells trying to bring it back up. That's a pretty nice spot.
1: It's a pretty nice spot. I'm not mad with that pitch at all.
0: No.
1: If I'm Lowry, I'm going, maybe I'll go back there again.
0: Why not? Here's the 2-2 off speed, grounded, diving. Emmerling makes the play to get the lead runner at second for out number two. And what a job by Isabella Emmerling. Not just making the play and keeping the ball on the dirt, but working quickly to get the lead runner.
1: Well, that heads up, that IQ again from Emmerling. So many times throughout this weekend series, she's made great plays over at first base. Gotta highlight the first baseman.
0: Sooners one out away from staying alive and forcing a game three as Morgan Stiles takes the first pitch for called strike one.
1: Crowd is going nuts right now.
0: Sooner fans on their feet chanting OU. Long hard look from Lowry. She fires the 0-1, ground ball to short, and that will do it as she shovels it to second for out number three. Sooners take game 2-7-1 to tie this series up at 1 and force a game 3 that will be played tomorrow. We're going to get straight in to our Brahms post-game show right after this break. Oklahoma wins 7-1. This is OU softball from Learfield.
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0: Strike three to Sells. Two backwards K's in the inning for Audrey Lowry, and she has got this Sooner defense fired up. This is the Brahms Ice Cream and Dairy postgame show. Farm fresh for over 50 years. Sooners win 7-1. I'm DJ Sanchez with Nicole Mendez. Nicole, we got a lot to break down. We're going to get through the stats. We're going to look at some scores around the country. But you got to love the response from this Sooner team, especially Audrey Lowry in the circle.
1: I think that where she has really been just such a highlight of this game and this team all year long has been her calm, relaxed demeanor. I, to me, think that she single-handedly... Yes, Oklahoma scored 7 runs, but it was all in one inning. She single-handedly kept this game feeling like it was in OU's dugout from inning 1 to inning 7. She's my player of the game.
0: I like it. I like that call. Audrey Lowry, the Jimmy Austin OU Golf Club player of the game. Jimmy Austin OU Golf Club, where we encourage you to golf like a champion. And yesterday, and we're not going to talk about it anymore, but pitching in the circle, we heard Coach Gasso saying not happy with, you know, some of the things that went down yesterday, and this team absolutely responded today. A 7-run inning to just absolutely put this game away. And I guess I feel like we saw a team... We heard Coach Gasso say felt embarrassed yesterday. Nothing to feel embarrassed about today. 7-1, and just being in control of that game. I think that is the one thing we felt, or at least I felt today in comparison to yesterday. Yesterday was just so up and down, back and forth, back and forth. Sooners in control of the game today to pick up the win and force a game 3. Now, we don't know what time that game will be tomorrow. We don't know that yet. I've asked. It is still set as a to be determined. But nonetheless, Sooners force a game 3 over Mississippi State. And how'd you feel about the energy? We've talked about that a lot.
1: I think it was high. I think it was high from the players from pregame to how they ended the game. And then the fans. I can say, as somebody who has lived this, the fans make a huge, huge difference. You look at the 6th inning, and it just kind of felt like Mississippi State, they got those hits, they had the bases loaded, and it just started to feel draining just a little bit on the field. It just felt tired. It felt a little tight. Fans stand up, crowd gets loud, and they get out of the jam. So I think it's such a unit of an effort if you're a Sooner, whether you're a player or fan.
0: We're going to take a look at the stats and scores around the country when we come back. 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
4: 1-0 shot to the left center field gap. It's going to get down. Kai Miner will score. Barker on her horse. Slides into third. It's an RBI double for Kendall Wells. Welcome back to the Brahms Ice Cream and Dairy Store post-game show. 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Sooners win 7-1. Let's go ahead and take a look at the final stats. And Kai Miner, big day in the leadoff spot, 2-for-4 with a triple. But, you know, Mindy, you look at what Kai Miner did today. She was really setting the stage and set the tone in that leadoff spot today.
5: Yeah, set the stage, set the tone, whatever it is that you want to say. But I think that her presence is a factor for defenses, for teams. I mean, outside of the batter's box, but her presence on the bases. And I think it's safe to say that she made a huge impact base running wise all game long. Every time she came up, every time she got on base, you could just see them shift around. Some of the throws they were throwing over to her didn't make sense because they're so concerned about her speed. So I think that she's a big game changer for the team.
4: Ella Parker 0-for-2 on the day, but did draw a pair of walks and came around to score a run. Kendall Wells 1-for-4 with an RBI double. Cassidy Pickering 0-for-3 on the day, but again, did draw a walk, came around to score as well. Gabby Garcia, pretty solid day, 1-for-3 with a run scored, an RBI, and a walk. Isabel Emmerling, 1-for-4 with an RBI. Abby Dayton, 0-for-2 day, but drew a pair of walks. I keep saying that over and over and over. Six walks drawn by the Sooners today. And Paige Gold got the start for Mississippi State in the circle, but when we talked about Gold, we talked about how well she moves the ball, but how she lives off the plate. Good discipline from the Sooners today. Being able to draw those six walks, get her out of the game early. Sid Barker 0-for-2. And Alexi McDaniel did not get the start today, but 1-for-1 in a pinch hit opportunity. But it was a big one. 3-run home run for McDaniel, and she has just been so good coming in off the bench.
5: It's not an easy place to live as a pinch hitter, but she's just been ice in the veins, push, and that's something that you're going to have tomorrow. I think it's going to be a full team effort from Oklahoma. Mississippi State is not a team that goes down without a fight, and I think it's going to be a team that's going to be locked in all the way through and a team that's going to have everyone contribute all the way through.
4: Without a doubt, Audrey Lowry picked up the win for the Sooners. She improved to 23-4 on the year, went the distance, giving up one run on five hits, scattering those throughout the ballgame. Two walks, a pair of strikeouts. But when you look at Lowry on the day, you could kind of see Mississippi State making some adjustments late, but very efficient. from inning one.

0: run all the way through that ball game. But how'd you feel about what you saw from Lowry today?
1: I think that her spotting her pitches was huge, huge, huge, huge. And whenever she missed, that's whenever we saw those hits later in the innings from Mississippi State. I think that just tells you how good she was, how dominant she was all game long. Didn't see that for majority of the game. She was dotting up her pitches so well.
0: Those are your final game stats brought to you by Taco Mayo Fresh Mex. 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We owe you one more segment. We're going to take a look at scores around the country, get our final thoughts from Nicole Mendez, and put a wrap on it because we're going to be back here tomorrow. But this is the Brahms Ice Cream and Dairy Store post-game show, Farm Fresh for over 50 years. 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
13: 2-2 is launched to left field. Get out of here. It's a three-run pinch hit shot for Lexi McDaniel. And the Sooners have put up a seven-run third inning.
0: That was the OG&E play of the game. OG&E, we energize life. And it was a big one. We've talked about Lexi McDaniel and what she's done. But if you go back and you look at the scoring line for the Sooners, it was all done in one inning. You love it because putting up seven runs is always a good day, especially doing it in one inning. If you find one maybe blemish on the day, potentially just not keeping the foot on the gas. Sooners could have ended that game early, in theory.
1: Multiple times.
0: Yes. But that's the way it goes. Again, this is postseason softball. This is super regional softball. You take the win and you move on and get ready for the next day. Speaking of super regional softball, let's go ahead and take a look at our Air Comfort Solutions NCAA tournament scoreboard. Some games going on around the country. More so games getting going later today. Florida looking to close out a game two win over Texas Tech. They're in the bottom of the sixth. Florida's on top of Texas Tech, 9-2. Texas Tech took game one of the series yesterday. So Florida, three outs away from forcing that game three that will be played tomorrow. Alabama and LSU just getting on underway. They are 0-0 in the bottom of the second. If you look later today, Arkansas and Duke set to face off at 4 o'clock. Arkansas took game one of that series. Nebraska and Oklahoma State, again, set at 4 o'clock. Nebraska took game one of that series yesterday as well. Texas and Arizona State set to match up at 7 o'clock tonight. Texas needing to pick up a win to force game three tomorrow. And you got UCLA and UCF in the nightcap at 9 o'clock Central Time. That's a late start for us here.
1: Late start for us here. Early start for them, 7 p.m. So,
0: well, there you go. 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
0: She fires the 0-1 ground ball to short, and that will do it as she shovels it to second for out number three. Sooners take game two, 7-1, to tie this series up at one and force a game three that will be played tomorrow. Welcome back to the Brahms Ice Cream and Dairy Store post-game show, Farm Fresh for over 50 years. Sooners win, 7-1. You could feel the vibe as fans were leaving today. Just, it was, you got to love this crowd today. They were in every single pitch, and just the energy across the board was awesome.
1: Yeah, I love the energy from the fans and from the players. I know I talked about it already and probably all throughout the game, but energy is such a game changer, and if Oklahoma is able to come out tomorrow and just bring that same energy, they are going to be right where they want to be. I think that it all starts in the dugout. It all starts with how you warm up. It all starts with how the fans show up, and they did everything right today.
0: No doubt. Mindy, we don't know what time the game is tomorrow. We don't know. We would tell you if we did. We don't know. We're going to find out probably after some of you guys do, actually. I think you guys are on top of it more than we are. But game three here tomorrow at Love's Field. Time to be determined. A lot of that is dependent on what some of these other series do around the country. And I'm going to be quite frank. It has to do with ESPN and what time those games are going to be rolled out across the country. So as soon as we know a time, it will be posted everywhere for everyone to see. But game three tomorrow on Championship Sunday, as Oklahoma is a win away from punching their ticket to the Women's College World Series. Nicole Mendez, final thoughts.
1: Final thoughts. if Oklahoma shows up the way that they did today, man, that is a good-looking team. You have pitching. You have offensive production. And it just looked like they were enjoying themselves so much more. So the team that shows up and is loose tomorrow, that's the team that's going to win.
0: Good stuff. Good stuff. Mindy, thanks. We're going to do it again tomorrow. We're going to do it again tomorrow one more time. We get to fill this booth without Chris Plank. But it's been fun. We miss him. But for Nicole Mendez, thank you to our producers back in the Learfield Studios, Dalton Ferris and Cody Mackey. Thanks for being with us today. Sooners win, improved to 52-9 on the year. Pick up game two here at the Super Regional, 7-1 over Mississippi State. We're going to be back at it tomorrow on Championship Sunday as the Sooners look to punch their ticket to Oklahoma City. For Nicole Mendez, I'm DJ Sanchez. Thank you for being with us. Boomer Sooner, everybody.
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3: Play is going to be going back to the well on something that worked Friday night. Cleveland is at Philadelphia. It is Zach Wheeler taking on Slade Ciccone. Cleveland's riding a 7-game surge. Philly, a 3-game skid after they had a 5-game win streak recently. Wheeler takes the bump, who I took a little 50-1 for National League Cy Young about a week ago. The strikeout numbers still really aren't dominant there, but the ERA is there. I think there's a good matchup for him to find his form and be really solid once again. Coming off 7 shutout innings of Pittsburgh, he's only allowed 1 earned run in his last 2 starts, 14 1/3 innings. On the other side, Slade Ciccone was a guy who was way better on the road than he was at home last season. He's off of 7 2/3, 2 earned runs at Detroit. He hasn't faced the Phillies since 2024, both just 3 inning appearances for him, but I'm going to go under. I don't really trust these offenses. Cleveland last 3 games, 2.3 runs per game. Philly scoring 1.67 runs per game their last 3. Also, some weather in the area may impact this one. We have the wind blowing in from right center at 12.8 miles per hour. Everything says to me a pitcher's duel. I'm going under on the 7 in this contest.
4: It's what we saw yesterday in Philadelphia. Both of the starters, 8 innings of work. Shutout baseball, only 4 base knocks. Gavin Williams had 11 strikeouts, a few more than Christopher Sanchez for Philadelphia, who is the National League Cy Young frontrunner, by the way, according to the odds makers on DraftKings. Entering this Saturday of Memorial Day weekend, it was that Kyle Manzardo for Cleveland hit a solo shot in the 9th to deliver a victory for the Guards, as Dustin alluded to, the 7th consecutive for Cleveland, longest active win streak in Major League Baseball. I would agree with you, though. I think we could be due for yet another low-scoring affair with a couple of good outings. Total earlier in the day, 7.5. It has dropped by a hook, now down to a flat 7 as we get ready for first pitch at Citizens Bank. And 5 starts this year for Zach Wheeler, 3-0 the record, a 1.99 ERA. Only 1 of those 5, though, in the city of brotherly love. So back at home today, continuing things there. What has been a really good start to the year, of course, for Zach Wheeler. I really like that look, Dustin, and I think it's a great start. And if you are going to be a tad more selective, I'm glad you opened it up a little bit back on our first live bet Saturday together. And so far, so good with those St. Louis Cardinals continuing to roll.
3: Hey, it's a 4-hour show, and there's a lot of games happening. Right. I got a couple plays that we'll get to in the NBA later with the Knicks and Cavs, but you've got to play in the next baseball game. That's the White Sox at San Francisco. Adrian Hauser, -117 is the favorite. Brian Hudson opens for Eric Fetty, -103. Total in the game is 9. White Sox won on Friday, 9-4. Winners 8 of their last 11. San Francisco on a 4-game slide. They've lost 7 of 9. Where are you looking here, Ben?
4: I know that it's a dangerous thing because, as Dustin said earlier in the program, the White Sox are actually one and legitimately one of the better offensive producing teams in all of Major League Baseball right now. They have been great as an underdog. They're an ever so slight underdog on the road in San Francisco. Adrian Hauser gets the nod for the Giants. He was atrocious in the month of April. He had a 7.12 ERA entering the month of May. In 6 starts in April, he allowed a combined 24 earned. In 3 now in May, only 4 earned. He is pitching a lot better. I think he slows things down for the White Sox ever so slightly. You mentioned Brian Hudson, the opener today for the Southsiders. He's been really good this year. Just an opener, I understand, but a 1.57 ERA. The Giants, of course, are atrocious producing things offensively this season. Only 177 runs scored, the fewest in all of Major League Baseball. The only team in the National League that has scored fewer than 200 runs entering this Saturday slate. First 5 total is 5.5. I think it's just a tad bit lofty, even as the total for the game overall works up to 9. We're going to go under 5.5 runs in the first 5 between the Giants and the White Sox, despite how good Chicago has been at the dish this year.
3: I have one player prop in that game, Ben. I'm going with Sam Antenacci, going over 1.5 hits, runs, and RBI. He's got a .326 average against righties this year, facing a guy in Hauser who pitches to contact, doesn't miss a ton of bats, 5 doubles, 2 triples, 1 homer. He also leads all of Major League Baseball in hits by pitch. So there's a very good chance with the way the guys are driving in runs with Chicago that I could score two runs in this game and go over that 1.5 hits, runs, and RBI. So I like Sam Antonacci to go over 1.5 HRR in that contest. All right, next game up here on the board, we are going to look at the Mets and the Marlins. As that game gets going at 4:10 p.m. Eastern time, Freddie Peralta takes the bump for New York, -105 as a dog. Miami throwing Max Meyer, -115. Total in the game is 8. I wound up betting the Mets here, Ben, but I'm not so sure if maybe I should have looked at the first 5 under. That feels like a more appropriate play. But to me, Freddie Peralta was brought into the Mets for situations like this. When things are going poorly, when they're losing a bunch of games, his job is to be that stopper, to stop the bleeding here. Miami won the contest Friday 2-1. Miami's lost 3 of 4. The Mets have also lost 3 of 4. But Peralta is really good numbers here. Last year against Miami, 5 innings, 5 hits, 1 earned run, 9 strikeouts. He's been better on the road this season. Maybe New York is a little bit too much for him. 2.25 road ERA. Max Meyer is figuring it out. He's gone from a thrower to a pitcher. He's dialed back a little bit, and it's actually netted positive results in terms of strikeouts. Still 60 Ks, 53 2/3 innings. I don't really love either offense, but I think Peralta maybe goes a little bit deeper in this game, so I back the Mets at -105.
4: The youngster in Max Meyer that has a lot of expectations, 4-0 this year with a 2.85 ERA. Freddie Peralta, of course, was like the one big offseason acquisition the New York Mets were able to make. He was their opening day starter. He gave up 4 earned. It was not the greatest debut for the Amazons. Maybe set the track for what has been a very disappointing season there in Flushing. But since that opening day start for New York, Freddie Peralta has a 2.89 ERA. So to Dustin's point, I could see some slow scoring to start this game in the first 5 frames. Big one for New York. Yesterday, Juan Soto hit a solo shot in the top of the first. Then it was Owen Casey with a couple of RBIs in the second and the fourth, and that's all the Fish needed, a 2-1 victory. Miami has the second highest over percentage in all of Major League Baseball, 64% of the games this year for the Marlins pushing to the over. But yesterday, just 2-1, 3 combined runs, total stayed well under, snapping a 9-game over streak for the Fish. I would focus on the first 5 frames if you are thinking that the scoring is a slow starter once again today in Miami.
3: All right, next game on the board we're going to look at is Kansas City hosting Seattle. We've seen a lot of money come in on the dog, the home dog, in the Royals in this matchup. It's Steven Kolek taking on George Kirby. You can get Seattle at -126, but I'm not sure I'd go in that direction. I think the steam's correct here. +105. Kolek was +$1.15-ish late last night when I looked. Total in the game is 8.5. Seattle won 2-0 on Friday. Mariners have won 2 of 3 now. Kansas City's lost 4 in a row, 10 of 11. Yep. So it seems weird that this team would come in on the other side of the team that's been slow, or sluggish, I should say. But Steven Kolek, 4th start of the year, 6 innings in 2 of his 3 starts, over 4.5 strikeouts just once. But last year, looking at what he did against Seattle, 7 1/3 innings, 8 strikeouts, 1 earned run, I'm going to go over 4.5 Ks for Steven Kolek at plus money in this matchup. I just think it's a really good matchup against a Seattle team that doesn't put the ball in play, that is striking out a ton, and also not doing opposing pitchers or doing any damage against opposing pitchers in terms of making their pitch counts get up early in games. So because of that, I like Kolek over 4.5 Ks plus $1.26. Kolek over 16.5 total outs recorded. You go back and look, pitchers are having pretty good performances, whether it's one or the other, the total outs or the Ks. I thought 16.5 was a little bit low for Kolek in this matchup. So because of that, I bet both. At worst, I think I'm going 50-50, but I think there's a good chance I can win both of these bets on Steven Kolek.
4: Need it for Kansas City today. They turn to the stopper in Steven Kolek. Very big day for the Kolek family. As I let Dustin know during our break, Tyler Kolek, yes, the backup point guard or one of the backup point guards for the New York Knicks, is the brother of Steven. Here's what I just found out. However, did you know that Tyler Kolek was the 2nd overall pick in the 2014 MLB draft by the Miami Marlins?
3: No.
4: Wow. Baseball family. Wow. Steven gets it done on the bump today for Kansas City to snap that 4-game slide.
3: All right, my last play to Taj Bradley. First start off the IL. This may be risky, but I'm chasing plus money. Over 4.5 Ks against this Boston offense at +$1.16. Yes, please, and let's see how they fall. All right, speaking of seeing how they fall, everything's fallen one way on the course right now at the Byron Nelson. We will get you an update on where we stand with a leader looking pretty good. That's next on Live Bet Saturday.
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3: Back at it on Live Bet Saturday. He is Ben Stevens. I'm Dustin Sweetelson. Appreciate you making us part of your day, however you may be tuning in. 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Final score, by the way, in Cincinnati in game one of a doubleheader, and it was the Cardinals victorious, 8-1, eight runs, 12 hits for St. Louis as that offense continues to roll. Game two won't be for a few hours there in Cincinnati. We have two games going on right now in Major League Baseball. Houston 3-0 in the seventh on top of the Cubs at Wrigley Field. The Blue Jays leading the Pirates 1-0 in the fourth, and a bunch of games about to get going. Ben and I just broke them down, gave our best bets. All of those are available at VSiN.com/picks, as well as all the picks from every other show here on the network. So if you missed that, you can always go back, download the show wherever you get your podcast. You're looking for the picks, VSiN.com/picks. And now when it comes to golf picks, one of my favorites to talk to is our next guest. He is Spencer Aguiar. He does his homework. He breaks it all down. He makes adjustments. And right now he's sitting on a nice little ticket on the leader at the CJ Cup, Byron Nelson, with Siwoo Kim, currently your leader right now. He's the tied leader with Wyndham Clark. Both of them 18 under right now here on Saturday. But at 17-1, Spencer can start to get creative with that ticket. We'll talk about that in just a second. But I'm looking at this leaderboard, Spencer. And by the way, he just launched his new website, teeoffsports.club. TPC Craig Ranch. And based on everything I read coming into this event, expected to be, you know, a wide open Texas layout where it was going to be pretty good for guys to have decent scores. But at this point, I'm looking at so many guys with monster scores through the first couple days. Are you surprised at how easy this course seems to be right now?
0: Scottie Scheffler at the end of the day that you're looking at. So, I mean, like, the number is what it is with it. But I don't know. I've heard the PGA Tour a million times talk about the reconstructions and the renovations that they're going to put together to make these courses more challenging. And they put Lanny Watkins on the job to try to make this more difficult. And when I hear it from the PGA Tour now, I don't really necessarily ever believe it's going to come to fruition. This is in some ways easier because like you could take Scottie Scheffler's 31 under number last year. You compare it to everybody else. Everybody was in that like 23 under or worse range on this. This is just a birdie fest at its core. It's a soft course this week. It was the weather's really soft. Like if you don't get weather, I don't care how long these proximity distances are coming in. Like length is not what makes a course difficult. And I think you see it coming to fruition this week to where these guys just continue to take these courses apart. And for my model, when I hear the PGA Tour say, well, we've made the rough thicker or we've made the course more challenging, I kind of just listen to it and build the model from what I think, which is going to be an easy course at the end of the day.
4: Of course, a historically low round for Siwoo Kim yesterday, nearly a 59, but still a 60. He had a pretty large advantage entering moving day on Saturday, but he has moved off that solo lead, as Dustin alluded to. Wyndham Clark, 500 today, co-leaders alongside Siwoo at an 18 under number. Siwoo Kim right now for this Saturday third round, Spencer, even par through 11. You have that larger price on Siwoo Kim entering this tournament outright. It is plus 240 currently on the DraftKings Sportsbook. Second best number to win the CJ Cup, Byron Nelson, only behind Scottie Scheffler, who we can discuss in just a matter of moments. What is your concern level right now around that ticket for Siwoo Kim actually being there at the end of the final round tomorrow?
0: If we do this show long enough and we make it long enough on air, I mean, I think the way Siwoo's trending right now, this may not be the leader by the time this segment is done. It's tough. Like, this has been the Siwoo special this year. One of the things I talked about when I was talking about all the reasons why I liked Siwoo Kim this tournament, if you look at the players this year that have found success and have won golf tournaments and the best 2026 form in my model, it's going to be Scottie and Cameron Young and Matthew Fitzpatrick and Rory McIlroy. The two names that landed on that list that don't have the titles are Ludvig Åberg, who we've seen over and over again not get himself across the finish line, and Siwoo Kim, who, if you even just go back to the American Express to start this year, it's a very reminiscent situation to where big lead, trying to close it, he's falling apart on himself a lot quicker this time than he did in that event. But if you look there, who won that tournament? Scottie Scheffler. Like, I don't love that ticket from where it stands right now. It doesn't mean that we can't get lucky and the bet gets across the finish line. But, I mean, any of the trending metrics, you kind of have to start pushing towards Scottie, unfortunately. And, I mean, I think he is the deserving favorite to win this event at this moment.
3: How about looking at some of the other markets out there, aside from just the outright winner, maybe top 5, top 10, even top 20, as we chat with Spencer Aguiar, golf handicapper, teeoffsports.club, at teeoffsports. You can find him over on X. Just some names that I jotted down pre-tournament that I thought about doing something with. Jordan Spieth, he's currently tied for 22nd. He's 12 under. You know, he can be volatile at times, but good at finding birdies. Right now I'm seeing Spieth in the market for a top 10, minus 148. Not sure exactly where he is for a top 20. Keith Mitchell's another guy I wrote down at the beginning. He is currently tied for 10th. He is 15 under. And Keith Mitchell, top 10's minus 240. So you'd be looking at a top 5 at plus 150. Are there any names in some of the top 5, top 10, top 20 markets that jump out to you?
0: I mean, it's too little too late probably now at this point. Wyndham Clark was a name that my model liked to make a run, and we've seen that today. I agree with your sentiment on Keith Mitchell. That was a name for me that was for DFS contests and things of that nature. I thought he was one of the more optimal plays. A lot of people didn't want to play him just because he was sandwiched between the Jordan Spieths of the world, and I think he's a name that makes a lot of sense. The one that I continue to find myself on, like almost every single day for in-tournament matchups, has been Taylor Moore. That has been the spot that I've been attacking, that I just think that the market was way too slow to move on Moore. Have a ticket on him today against Jackson Suber. I don't know where that sits currently. When we came on, it was up a couple shots. Hopefully it's not suffering the same trajectory of what Siwoo Kim is doing, but Taylor Moore would be the name that I would be trying to highlight and to see maybe if you can get him as a top 5 or 10.
4: Taylor Moore right now, Spencer, 5 under through 13, T5, only 2 shots back of our co-lead between Siwoo Kim and Wyndham Clark, both at 18 under par. Only 1 shot back is the inevitable man, Scottie Scheffler. He is at 17 under for the tournament, playing really well on this Saturday at the CJ Cup Byron Nelson. As we update the outright price on Scottie, it is currently even money on DK plus 100. I said the inevitable man. Is it inevitable that Scottie wins come tomorrow afternoon? And how do you perceive that price on Scottie Scheffler to win outright as we speak?
0: We were kind of talking about this off air right before we jumped on. Like, if you look at the market, Scottie was plus 160, plus 170, plus 180, anywhere in that range to begin this. And I mean, for him to be one off the lead and at even money, it's certainly a more enticing price. And I think it's because Siwoo is up there. It's because Wyndham Clark is up there. There's a lot of names. Like, at the end of the day, it's golf. And in my opinion, nothing's ever inevitable, even for the inevitable Scottie Scheffler, who's probably going to win this golf tournament. I don't think it's a bad price, though. It's one of the rare situations where if you want a little bit of action on Sunday, I think that you could consider going down that route. The one problem with it is, like, the one thing I will say is it just comes down to exposure. People build really hefty outright cards, and you add something like that to the mix. Like to me, a Scottie ticket would be more of if I did not have exposure in this tournament to start, or if you could find some sort of a hedge-out spot, which, unfortunately, in golf, it's never as clean as it's Siwoo versus Scottie. There's still a million other names in there, so I personally wouldn't touch it just with where my card is at this moment. I'm not trying to remove any of the exposure of what I have in this tournament and remove any of the win equity that I have on Siwoo. But yeah, I think as where it is, if you're looking for a little action, you just want to jump into the event on the final day, there's a lot worse numbers I've seen on Scottie.
3: Hey, look, we're rooting for your original ticket. That's where we stand, Spencer. We ride with Siwoo. That's who you liked pre-flop. You have a great number on him. He's not out of it yet, okay? He can continue the run here. He's got some challengers. It should be a really exciting event, though, down the stretch here. Appreciate you doing this, as always. We'll check out the new website, teeoffsports.club, and on X, at teeoffsports. He's Spencer Aguiar, golf handicapper. Thanks for the time, buddy.
0: Thank you so much. I always appreciate it, Dustin.
3: Awesome stuff from Spencer, per usual, man. He's got it down to a science, man. He is very consistent with the golf, and all you're looking for with the 17-1 is to be alive. That's what I try to talk to people about futures when people are like, oh, you have all these futures and they didn't win. I go, I don't need them to win. I need to make money off of them. I don't need them to actually get. If they get home, that's tremendous. But if I have something and I usually look like 10, 11-1 or higher, if it becomes real and I can do something else in the market, I lock in a profit, I kick my feet up, and I enjoy the rest of an event. He's got 17-1. Golf is certainly harder because players can surge, players can fall apart, but no reason why he can't find a way to make a little money off that ticket today.
4: Completely agree. And Siwoo is still in it, but it's really funny when you look at how this course is played. It was your first question, Dustin, at TPC Craig Ranch. Last year, 31 under was the winning number for Scottie Scheffler, but many people in that birdie fest, 20-plus under par by the time the tournament ended. Siwoo's not like four over today playing abysmal golf. He's just even par, but because he is even and everybody else is four, five, six under on this Saturday, it is why that lofty lead has come back after a Friday 60 with a bogey on the last, by the way, to shoot 60 when he was very much hunting down 59. I do think right now, Wyndham birdied again, 6 under through 12 today. Wyndham has taken the outright lead, that being Wyndham Clark at 19 under par. His price, by the way, in the outright market, plus 375. Scottie Scheffler, despite now trailing by two shots, still the favorite at plus 108.
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3: Full board of action on a Saturday afternoon. He's Ben Stevens. I'm Dustin Sweetelson. Thanks for hanging out with us all day long on VSiN, the Sports Betting Network. We've got pretty much all the baseball games underway that are going to get started in our window. None of them with any action in the first half of innings there. Eighth inning at Wrigley Field. Houston still leads Chicago 3-0 thanks to a pair of home runs from Christian Walker. Chicago's plus 930 to come back. Houston minus 2,900. In-game total 3.5. I still want to bet the over. I'm not going to bet the over. Feels like we're going to end 3-0, even though all my spidey senses say there may be one more run coming. In Toronto, it is the Blue Jays 1 and the Pirates nothing. 4.5 is the in-game total, and Ben, you are sweating out a Toronto Blue Jays first 5-team total under 1.5. Pittsburgh at the plate. We're in the top half of the fifth inning, but after they get out of this, you are hoping for no more runs, and you will be on to your first victory of the day.
4: I need Paul.

0: Skeens to continue to deliver as he has since the very third pitch of this Major League Baseball game in Toronto. On that third pitch, the leadoff batter for the Blue Jays at home, George Springer, went yard. That's the only run that Paul Skeens has allowed. It is one of four hits that he is allowed. And since that first frame, he has been basically lights out. I knock on wood as I say those very words so that Paul Skeens can continue that into the home half of the fifth inning. And that one run scored by the Jays on George Springer's first home run is the only run that they get in the first five, and we cash that ticket. So, yes, we will very much be sweating out Paul Skeens' performance in the fifth. You mentioned the Cubbies, by the way, who have lost six straight, longest active losing skid in the National League. They have dropped 10 of 12 since starting 27-12 and being 15 games above 500, very much looking the part of the National League Central favorites we all expected entering this year. And everybody in Chicago has been calling for manager Craig Counsell to do something, to change the lineup, to find some kind of spark. He moved things around today. PCA batting leadoff. Nico Hoerner into the four hole. Nico Hoerner 0 of 2 today with a walk. PCA 1 of 3 in his leadoff spot with a strikeout. Two overall hits for Chicago as they are being blanked in the home half of the eighth at the friendly confines. And it should be said, Dustin, K-Way Tang, who's really a reliever, yeah, opener kind of feeling right now for Houston, his most recent outing, he went five innings, did not give up a single run, shut out baseball. Today, he went six innings, allowed just those two hits, and of course, blanked the Cubs. Houston has found something despite being 10 games sub 500.
1: Yeah, and they actually got not a horrible start out of Colin Ray, who does, you know, tend to pitch to contact. Yeah. Three earns in seven innings is actually pretty solid for him. It's so crazy. This team had no offense or had no pitching, and the offense was carrying it. Now the offense has disappeared, and it's kind of come back the other way. Yesterday, Arrigetti had a bases-loaded situation in the third or the fourth. Nobody out, was able to get out of it. That's just bad approach. That's just bad mentality at the plate. You got to put the ball in play. You got to make something happen. And for this Cubs lineup, like, I like the pieces. I don't know if I like them all together. Like, I think they're very dependent on the top of this order doing something. The bottom of the order, not as productive. I don't know if they're the offensive juggernaut that's good enough to carry a team that does not have the stud starting pitching. And some of it's not their fault, Ben. They've got injuries to key guys, right? They've got Horton, who's hurt. They've got Steele, who hasn't thrown a pitch this year. So it's been a bunch of different issues for the Cubbies this year. I don't think they're making the playoffs. That's where I stand on this team. I don't think they're the second-best team in this division either. I think that's Pittsburgh. So I'm not anticipating the Cubs going to the playoffs, and at that point, you have to wonder if there's wholesale changes coming down the road.
0: That would be 29-23 if the Cubbies end up losing today. The Milwaukee Brewers will host the LA Dodgers in a game that really starts right after we end here at 7 p.m. Eastern time. The Cardinals already won their first of two in Cincinnati. 29-21 for the Redbirds, a very surprising first half for St. Louis for a second consecutive year. And by the way, if you see Andre Pallante getting a start for St. Louis, not under the arch in St. Louis, where he has a 1-4 record with a 4.82 ERA, but a perfect unblemished 4-0 record with a sub-3 ERA on the road, keep an eye on that for the Redbirds. But to Dustin's point, the Cubs not necessarily faltering right now. I mean, they are as we speak, but 29-23 through 52 games of a very long Major League Baseball season is not like red alert, red alert, red alert. We are in a very dismal stage. But because of how jam-packed the National League Central is, the only division of baseball with all five teams posting a winning record entering Saturday, and just how jam-packed the National League is, if you start to lose ground not only in your own division, you also are losing ground in a wild card race, potentially, even though it is Memorial Day weekend. All things to pay attention to, and the Cubbies are really in the middle of a long skid, seemingly about to hit seven consecutive losses.
1: We've got runs in a couple games that just got started about 10, 15 minutes ago. First, Fenway Park, middle of one, Minnesota already leading 2-0. I thought it was weird that the Twinkies were a plus price. Now they still have to do their side defensively with pitching, and it's Taj Bradley's first start since early May. But Twins on the board with two runs in the first. Martin with a ribby, followed by Josh Bell with a ribby, as Giovanni Moran, who is on the bump opening for Brian Bello today in the Red Sox, he allows two earned runs in the opening inning of action. In Kansas City, the Royals on the board first, and they may not be done. Two runners on, one out in the first. Vinny Pasquantino is driven in a run as Michael Garcia plated that or scored that first run. He led off their half of the inning with a hit. Bobby Witt followed with a hit of his own. Pasquantino with a hit. Salvador Perez got out, but Carter Jensen has now driven in a second run. And the Royals with a 2-0 lead. That was a steamy game where we had Seattle as a -140 favorite last night, about +116 the other way with Kansas City. We closed way shorter than that. I think it was Seattle -124, Kansas City +105. And now we're looking at the Royals jumping first. They're now -289 favorites and +211 the other way with the Mariners.
0: The Royals have lost 4 in a row. They have lost 10 of their last 11. They need a game like today. By the way, your guy, Stephen Kolek, older brother of Tyler Kolek, or actually younger brother of Tyler Kolek, 8 pitches in the first inning. 6 of them were strikes, not a strike out, but a very efficient first frame for KC starter today. I wrongly thought Brian Wu was getting the start for the M's in this spot. It is George Kirby, who, of course, is struggling in the home half of the first. I'm sure Seattle wishes it was Brian Wu, who has won his last 3 outings for the Mariners, but a really good start for Kansas City, who we all expected in Kauffman to be an offensive juggernaut this year. It was one of the reasons that a lot of people thought they could be a contender in the American League Central, an American League playoff team with so much young pop in that lineup. Vinny Pasquantino drinking espresso at the World Baseball Classic and seemingly going to carry that over, which has not been the case except for right now in Major League Baseball. KC tied for the second most unders in all of MLB this year entering Saturday. So to see some offense early against Seattle, a very good sign for Kansas City, who, of course, first and foremost, want to win today. Now booked as the live home favorite, maybe rightfully so, trying to snap that 4-game slide.
1: Kansas City's a team I was really high on coming into the season, Ben. And yeah. I'm not breaking anything there. They're pretty trendy among a lot of people.
0: For sure.
1: You just saw a pretty balanced situation. The starting pitching 1-5, really solid in a division that maybe doesn't have the money to afford that type of depth. You saw a lineup that was young and up and coming. The fence is coming in, an MVP candidate in Bobby Witt, a Rookie of the Year candidate in Carter Jensen. Yet here they are, were they 9 games below .500 still? I'm trying to look on, or 11 games below .500, I should say.
0: Yeah.
1: I'm trying to look on their schedule, like, when can that run come? I mean, they just got to play better baseball, but, like, they don't really have, like, that soft spot where it's, like, 3 teams in a row that are complete bottom feeders. Maybe over the long haul they can get right here, but I keep wanting to buy in on them being a playoff team. It just feels like at this point I'm going back 2 years of believing in a team that just, based on the results, is not all that good.
0: Only 194 runs scored entering today. They were blanked in the opener yesterday by Seattle at home. That's the 3rd fewest runs output in all of Major League Baseball so far this season, and yet they've got 3 in the first inning because of some of that young power. We mentioned Carter Jensen, the RBI groundout that scored Bobby Witt Jr., Vinny Pasquantino getting on the board with a ribby, and Jack Caglione adding an RBI as well. So a 3-0 lead now for Kansas City in the first inning. This is what you wanted to see out of the Royals, and we'll see if Stephen Kolek can continue as we continue to march. I believe the Blue Jays, by the way, Dustin, at the dish in the bottom of the 5th. 1 out already recorded by Paul Skenes. We need 2 more to stay under that first 5-team total of 1.5.
1: You need him to bear down here is what you need right now, Ben Stevens. He's Ben Stevens. I'm Dustin Sweetelson. This is Live Bet Saturday. A sweat coming here right now for Benjamin. Sweating the under. By the way, gutsy call to go first 5 team total under 1.5.
0: Come on.
1: That's a gutsy call. I got to give you credit. End of 1
0: guess
1: in Kansas City.
0: George Springer.
1: Yeah, it's not. That's not.
0: Come on, write that wrong, Paul.
1: That is not the best spot, but you have to imagine adjustments are going to be made. He's going to bear down here. 3-0, end of 1 in Kansas City, Royals with the lead. So if you took that plus money, you're feeling good because they're now -430. About 3-1 the other way with Seattle. In-game total 9.5. You mentioned Kolek with the efficiency. We're on the over-outs recorded at 16.5. We're on over 4.5 Ks. Plenty of legway there for that to potentially still happen for both of those bets in that contest. Bottom one in Atlanta. Looks like the Braves have a runner on, and they're the only ones currently threatening. Now, the Knicks are threatening to end the Cavs season. I know it's only 2 games to none, but this is as big of a must-win as you're going to find with the Cavaliers going back home to Cleveland. Ben and I break down Game 3 Eastern Conference Finals on the other side of Live Bet Saturday.

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8: Positive vibes only here on a Saturday afternoon. He is Ben Stevens. I'm Dustin Sweetelson. You can follow us on X at Ben Scott Stevens, at Dustin Sweetelson, at VSiN Live. Let us know what you're firing on this afternoon as we've got so much baseball currently going on. And by the way, I'm a little fired up because I went Taj Bradley over 4.5 Ks plus money.
9: Yeah.
8: One inning of work, the Twins up in the second, 2-0 on the Red Sox, 2 strikeouts in inning number one. We are pacing properly. And that's just something I'm doing lately here, Ben. If I'm looking at K-props or outs-recorded props, and I think the plus money is just juicy, I'm willing to take those chances here because a lot of times people look and they go, oh, you know what, if it's minus 120, it means the market really thinks it's very likely to happen. With these player props, it is so, like, up in the air where it can be a coin flip. And sometimes the better side of that is the plus money because on that side of the coin flip, you're obviously you don't have to be right as many times as you have to be if you're laying a number.
10: Of course, and I think one of the reasons probably there was juice on the under for Taj Bradley today, it was his first start off the injured list, of course, where he has been on since May. But if you've watched Taj Bradley this year, yes, you could expect some negative regression to come. But a 4-1 start with a 2.87 ERA entering this matchup in Fenway. So a really good first frame for Minnesota to escape, obviously, up to nothing and not even escape. Taj Bradley lights out 14 pitches in the first, 10 strikes to strike out. So a really good start for Taj Bradley and the Twins, who have started the second really well against Brian Bello, a runner on first already for Minnesota and Fenway.
8: Now, another prop I have is Steven Kolek over strikeouts, over total outs recorded. That's not looking as amazing.

0: amazing. Although he did just get out of a jam. Oh, wow. It was runners on first and third for Seattle, and it appears maybe a double play ball. We're going
1: double
0: to the bottom
1: ball?
0: Second. Kansas City up 3-0. Yeah, because when I was looking just now, I saw runners on first and third. Kolek now threw two. Two hits allowed, no runs, still no strikeouts, which isn't great, but pretty economical 20 pitches in those two innings.
1: Love that. Eight pitches in the first, six of them for strikes. Really good start for Stephen Kolek, because I literally just looked, as you mentioned, that game in Kansas City. I saw runners on the corner as well. Must be a double play ball to get out of it into the middle of the second, where KC leads 3-0 after plating three in the first. So a really good start for Stephen Kolek. And the Royals, of course, need all of it. They are not playing good baseball. They are 20-31, 11 games sub 500.
0: We go to Wrigley Field, ninth inning, Houston up, top half of the inning. They lead three, I'm sorry, bottom half of the inning, Chicago up. Houston leads 3-0. 3.5, you're in game total. There's one out, but this is it for Chicago. Last licks here of what has been an anemic showing the first couple games of the series with the Strohs. PCA is at the dish, taking on a lefty. I can't see who it is because of a glare here. The King, I think it's Brian King. It looks like on the hill right now as PCA with one out in the ninth, trying to get something going for a Chicago offense that is completely slowed up here.
1: PCA in the leadoff spot today. He is one of three. That one hit for Pete Crow Armstrong is half of the base knock. Chicago is mustered up in this game. Craig Counsell made the changes to the lineup to provide more of an offensive spark. This is not necessarily going to calm any of the waters in Chicago, as the people on the north side are not very happy with what they are seeing. Alex Bregman, 0 for today, 0-3. Nico Horner into the cleanup spot, 0-2. Michael Conforto got the start instead of Ian Happ. He was 0-2 and then bounced from the game as well. The Astros scored two runs in the first, a really good start with Christian Walker hitting a two-run shot, and then he followed that up with a solo homer in the friendly confines in the fourth. That's it for Houston as well. Kei-Wei Tang, great on the bump for the Strohs. Colin Ray, actually not bad on the other side for the Cubs. Just dismal stuff. This could be a seventh consecutive loss for Chicago, and very likely will be, which would also be their 11th L in the last 13 games. So those continued groans on the north side of Chicago will continue. Although, did Pete Crow Armstrong get on base? Because I'm seeing the odds change before our eyes on DraftKings.
0: It does not look like yet on anything I'm seeing. Let me see.
1: Just
0: nothing
1: looking,
0: on the
1: just
0: box
1: looking
0: score.
1: To count, it appears.
0: 28-1 Cubs on the money line right now. 3.5 is the total, but crazy juice on that under -1,000. Yeah, it's now reacting to every pitch in the count. That's where we're at in that game. By the way, an update at Rogers Center. Is this a couple of hits in a row? It is. Pittsburgh with back-to-back hits. Connor Griffin with a single, and then Ozuna with a double in the gap. Reynolds with a single, and Reynolds scores from first. We are tied up at Rogers Center. 1-1 Pittsburgh, back-to-back hits. And all of a sudden, we are back to where we started. Although Toronto's a -149 favorite. Pittsburgh's plus $1.14. Total in the game, 4.5. We are in the top of the sixth inning. I was about to bring up, Ben, that Patrick Corbin's been pretty good. 5 2/3, four hits, no runs to that point, seven strikeouts, 82 pitches. I'm curious how long the hook is this inning with it being a tie game, and apparently Pittsburgh's starting to square him up.
1: And third time through the lineup now for the Buccos as well against Patrick Corbin. Of course, that is always going to be a point of contention in whatever the Jays decide to do in terms of this pitcher in Patrick Corbin. I was also going to mention that entering the sixth inning, as Paul Skenes gets out of it in the fifth, he had two outs and an 0-2 count against his nemesis in George Springer, who homered on the third pitch of the game. He looked like he almost hit another home run, but a deep double in to center field. He got Dalton Varsho to fly out, so we stay under 1.5 for that team total for the Blue Jays in the first five. This total for the game live entering the sixth inning was 3.5. And some juice on the under, because Patrick Corbin was actually out-dueling Paul Skenes, who, despite that pitch, his third of the game, has been really lights out against Toronto. We had seen now this total all the way up to 4.5 as the Buccos get on the board to tie it at 1-1. Juice on the over at -153. Moments ago, that live total was 5.5. I'm not sure how much longer Paul Skenes is going to throw into this game. Let's see what his pitch count is at. 81 through five innings, 84 for Patrick Corbin as he gets done with the sixth as well. We're going to get into some bullpens, a relatively depressed total now at 4.5. I think we might be able to see some runs in the final few innings there up in the Rogers Center.
0: Yeah, I don't hate that. I also don't hate Pittsburgh plus $1.40 here. I know everyone's really concerned about the Pirates' bullpen, but Toronto's bullpen, they've had their own issues this year. Jeff Hoffman lost the closer role earlier. Like, it's not like it's been super succinct on the back end for them either. So plus $1.40, I don't hate the idea of taking them. I laid 1.5 with plus 118, yeah. So I'm not going to get back in on this one. But just worth noting there, down in Miami, by the way, developing situation for the Fish. And anyone who's a Mets fan knows this. I don't know if you, who's not a Mets fan, Ben, is aware of this. But it doesn't matter how bad the Marlins are or how good the Mets are. Whenever they meet up, the Marlins are always the better team. It never fails. Miami always has the Mets numbers, and right now they have runners on second and third, two out in the second inning, and a ball in play from Owen Casey, that key prospect they got back in the Edward Cabrera trade. If he puts the ball in the air, Miami's going to take an early lead. They were the favorite in this matchup of Meyer versus Peralta, but Miami's a pesky team, especially against the Mets, and they have a chance to get on the board right now.
1: And Max Meyer, who has been great this year, again, 4-0 with a 2.85 ERA entering today. Two innings of work, only a single hit, already has three Ks against the Amazons. It was Owen Casey yesterday with both of the RBIs necessary for the Fish to win the opener of this NL East divisional set. The New York Mets were playing ever so slightly better until this past series when they had won 6 of 7. Now they have dropped 3 of their last 4, including the opener against the Marlins. Really big spot here for Freddy Peralta if he can get out of this, because they need him to get out of this, and they need him to be pretty good today. But Owen Casey has also been really good as well. Live number, as I think the Fish just scratched another across. They're up to nothing as I see it on DraftKings. That live total up to 8.5. Interesting spot here where can we continue to see some offense for the Fish, who are now -427. -427 in the second as that live money line favorite.
0: Owen Casey with a RBI double, plates 2 runs in the second. That gives the Marlins the lead 2-0.
1: Wow.
0: This is just usually par for the course. This is how it goes when the Mets take on the Marlins. But with Freddy Peralta on the bump, I did bet the Mets, and I just thought it was a spot where he was brought in to stop the bleeding in these situations. Apparently not the case. He is not going to be better than every other Mets starter who has to take on this fighting Fish group down in South Beach. We have a final score at Wrigley Field. 3-0 Houston beats the Cubbies. We go under the total. Houston wins, and that is another bad loss for the Chicago Cubs there. So that's the update right now with the live action. Just looking to see if anything's been added. Nope. We're 1-1 in the sixth. Pirates and the Blue Jays. Toronto's -184, +140 with Pittsburgh. Scoreless in the third with the White Sox and the Giants. That total down to 6.5. Mariners trail the Royals in the third, 3-0. That in-game total, 8.5. See, I kind of like that in-game over. It is juiced at -138. Nats and Braves are scoreless in the second. I might take a discount on the over at 6.5 right now in the second inning. That kind of is piquing my interest. And then the Marlins leading 2-0 on the Mets. The Twins on the road at Wrigley up 2-0 on the Red Sox. I want that over 6.5 in game on the Braves and the Nationals. Irvin versus Grant Holmes feels like we're going to get plenty of runs there.
1: I think we might be in a rain delay in Atlanta. Of course, we haven't started in Philadelphia yet, with Zach Wheeler expected to get the start against the Guardians, who have the longest win streak in Major League Baseball right now, winners of 7 consecutive. And I think we got a rain out for the entirety of this Saturday in Baltimore between the Orioles and the Tigers as well.
0: We did. Yeah. We also have history with a chance to be made tonight. The Knicks can join the 2017 Warriors, the 99 Spurs, the 01 Lakers. Find out how next on Live Bet Saturday.
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0: We got more runs north of the border. Welcome back into Live Bet Saturday. He's Ben Stevens. I'm Dustin Sweetelson. And the Toronto Blue Jays have plated another run. They now lead the Pirates 2-1 in the sixth inning. Make that about to be 3-1 as my sports book is updated before the broadcast in front of me is Ernie Clements at the dish. Runners on second and third. And sometimes you got to, like, acknowledge where you were wrong, right? I know people don't love to do it in betting spaces. They never acknowledge they were wrong. They claim the team was wrong. The players were wrong. The refs were wrong. The umpires wrong. Here's where I was wrong. And I laid the 1.5 with Pittsburgh, which I stand by that at the beginning. But once we got with Patrick Corbin into the sixth inning in a contending game where we were even up, at that point I should have been looking at Toronto because the game went against the kind of flow that I anticipated. My expectation is the Pirates, who hit lefties pretty well, were going to be able to tag Patrick Corbin. That wasn't the case. Once that didn't happen, I should have realized Pittsburgh could be in trouble here because that was the whole point of attack for me. Instead, I considered doubling down. I didn't do anything with Toronto, and now they lead 3-1. Paul Skenes has been knocked out in the bottom of the sixth, yeah, failing to get through six, which is big. And now Toronto is minus 4,500 on the money line, 10-1 with Pittsburgh. Total in the game is 7.5, Ben. And you thought there could be more runs scored. It's a good call by you. We could be trending towards that over.
1: I'm just glad that I had the first five team total to the under for the Blue Jays, and Paul Skenes only allowed a single earned on the third pitch of the game, a solo shot for George Springer. But he got batted around pretty good here in that sixth inning. And this will mark some sort of history, but not in the most positive of fashion for Paul Skenes in his young Major League Baseball career. Today was career start number 66 for Skenes. In the previous 65, he had never allowed at least three earned or more in back-to-back starts in two consecutive outings. Of course, he got roughed up in Philly last Sunday, or against the Phils last Sunday, allowing five earned, which has moved him in some sort of fashion away from the National League Cy Young frontrunner entering this Saturday. He will exit after only five innings, not recording a out in the sixth, allowing three. The first time ever for Paul Skenes, allowing at least three earned runs in back-to-back starts. Wow. Not exactly the bounce back we expected for Skenes and the Buccos today in Toronto.
0: Okay, he's now at FanDuel plus 430 for the National League Cy Young. Second shot on the board. Okay. Christopher Sanchez is shortened up thanks to his performance on Friday, plus $1.70. Yeah. Mizorowski 4.5 to 1. Otani 6 to 1. Chris Sale 6 to 1. Then we get bigger from there at 14 to 1 or higher. Here's the thing you have to think about in this market. It's just Memorial Day. Injuries can happen. We don't wish them upon anyone, but there is a world where Christopher Sanchez misses a couple of starts here for Philadelphia. Skenes at plus 430, you're getting such a value. I know it's coming off back-to-back bad starts, but there's plenty of season left for him to rectify things. I don't hate the idea of betting him, and I've been someone who's kind of been screaming from the rooftops that I didn't think 2 to 1 was an appropriate price on him for the last few weeks. I also should add, I have Mizorowski 15 to 1 from a couple weeks ago. I have Otani from the preseason at 25 to 1. So because of that, I think that's why the 430 would be appealing to me. If you don't have bets in the market, I don't know if I jump in on Skenes, but if you had some of these other guys, plus 430 on a guy that I anticipate being there till the very end, I don't hate it right now. I might do that right now.
1: I feel like that price on Paul Skenes to win the National League Cy Young Award preseason was plus 225. You mentioned a 2 to 1 price on Skenes for the past few weeks. All right, he has allowed 8 earned in his last two starts, and probably another one that will be credited to him as the Blue Jays plate another, because he left the game with no outs recorded in the sixth and responsible for the runners on the corners. So he has allowed some runs in his last two outings. Dustin just said it. This is Memorial Day. Are we seeing a downturn for Paul Skenes? Are we thinking this is a sign of the times and Skenes is not nearly going to be as dominant because of two bad outings back-to-back? I would say no. And Dustin, part of the conversation around this game that we had was the overall outlook for Skenes' franchise, that being the Pirates, of being a contending team in the National League, trying to get to the postseason for the first time since 2015 in more than a decade. If that continues to be the outlook in the National League, trying to get to the postseason for the first time since 2015 in more than a decade, if that continues to be the outlook.
0: If he has two good starts in a row, he's going to be sub three, eventually sub two. Summer months heat up, and injuries can happen at any point to any pitcher, including Skenes, for that matter. Like, let's be fair about the situation. But can Christopher Sanchez continue this run of the last 2 years unscathed without any major issues? I'm not against the guy. I think he's got a live arm. He's really flourished and turned into a stud. But at plus 430, I love the value, right? We throw the word around value a lot. I like value. Now, how do you value the New York Knicks at this point? Because as a Knicks fan, Ben, I am completely terrified that everyone just feels it's inevitable they're going to the NBA Finals. They lead 2-0 over the Cavs. Teams leading 2-0 in the conference finals, 60-6 all time getting the job done. The New York Knicks have not lost a game in a calendar month. Last loss was May 23rd. They've won 9 in a row. The last playoff team to win 10 straight games, 2017 Warriors, who won 15. 99, the Spurs won 12 in a row. 01, the Lakers won 11 in a row. We're talking about all-timers. And 2024, the Boston Celtics also won 10 in a row. Can the New York Knicks do that? As right now for game 3, they go to Cleveland, where the Cavaliers are laying 2.5. We opened 1.5. We're up to 2.5. Total has climbed from 212 and a hook up to 215 and a half. What do you make of this game 3 matchup?
1: And let's talk about history for the New York Knickerbockers, because that is exactly where they are. 9 consecutive wins, as Dustin alluded to, here in the postseason. A point differential in those 9 straight victories of +212 in favor of the Knicks. It is the best in any 9-game span in NBA history, regular or postseason. The Knicks also, in their first 12 playoff games, have a point differential of

0: plus 221. You mentioned alongside some of the greatest NBA champions that we have ever seen, certainly in the last 25 years or so. The New York Knicks, plus 221, is the best point differential through the first 12 playoff games of any postseason venture. The five other best, the Warriors in 2017, the Bucks in 1971, the Lakers in 1987, the Thunder a year ago, and Michael Jordan and his Chicago Bulls in 1996. What do those five teams all have in common? Of course, they hosted a Larry O'Brien trophy as an NBA champion. That is where the Knicks have put themselves in consideration for. Historically dominant, historically great. This will be just the second time for New York in this playoff run. They have been booked as an underdog. The only other time, Game 3 in Philadelphia, they won outright. That game stayed under. Dustin, you said it earlier in teeing up this game. It is win or go home, basically, despite only being game number 3 for the Cavaliers. If they have any chance of even extending this to 6 games, this game has to be a win for Cleveland at home tonight. They have not been a great favorite covering numbers throughout the regular season. They were not great at home as a home favorite throughout the regular season, 20 and 25 against the number. In the playoffs, though, the Cavs have been pretty good in the land. 6-1 straight up, 5-2 against the spread, booked as a favorite in all 7 games. 5 of those 7 to the over as well. I don't necessarily love looking at the spread in this matchup. I'll have some thoughts about that total. And I think some player props, of course, to dissect as we get closer to tip later tonight at 8 p.m. Eastern time. If you ask me who wins this game, I think it is the Cavs to win game 3 to get on the board. But New York is playing in such a way right now, and they have had an attack of what Cleveland especially is doing defensively. And I can't really trust Kenny Atkinson in this spot or James Harden on the defensive side of the ball, that I wouldn't fault anybody for just thinking the Knicks win outright to take a commanding 3-0 series lead and maybe pull off the sweep against the Cavs in the Eastern Conference Finals.
1: All right, I'm going opposite. By the way, quick update in Miami. Liam Hicks just hit his 10th home run of the season off Freddie Peralta. Miami with a 3-0 lead in the third, and they just got a double from the next hitter. So Miami threatening with one out in the third. I laid 2.5 with Cleveland. Maybe it's the pessimist in me as a Knicks fan, but right, you're going to get the most inspired effort with Cleveland and their backs against the wall here. So I laid the 2.5. Numbers on the move. I feel super square doing so, but I don't care. Like, I think Cleveland gets right. The shots weren't falling on the road. That tends to go right at home when guys like Strus and Merrill didn't look the same at Madison Square Garden. Also, let's be fair about game one. Cleveland should have won that game. There's a variety of reasons why they didn't. Kenny Atkinson not calling a timeout. James Harden not getting subbed out. Not making a single stop. But more importantly, the offense not ever stopping the run on the other end for the Knicks. I don't know how Cleveland wasn't able to score just to stop that momentum. Either way at home, I expect all of that to be rectified in my player prop I like tonight. We're going to go OG Anunoby over 21.5 PRA. His health hasn't looked great, but here's the thing about Anunoby. Averaging more than his season totals in the postseason and even better on the road than he is at home. 26.7, 8.7, and 1.3. That decimates what he did at home in the postseason and overall in the regular season. I think Anunoby's one guy you trust for the Knicks. Away from MSG. We'll get you situated in all the baseball when we return on Live Bet Saturday.
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1: Cruising along, Live Bet Saturday. I'm Dustin Sweetelson. That's Ben Stevens. We got you covered here for the next couple hours on VSiN, the sports betting network. Ben, you've got to bet on this White Sox-Giants game where right now runners on first and third, top four, Adrian Hauser in a little bit of trouble with one out, taking on this White Sox offense that's been kept at bay thus far, but at some point, you know, feels like it wants to break open. How you feeling about where you stand in this game?
0: Not bad. Top of the fourth, one out, albeit runners on the corners here against Adrian Hauser. Part of the handicap was Hauser has been so much better in only three starts, albeit in the month of May, than he was in his first six in the month of April, where frankly he had a 7.12 ERA and allowed a total of 24 earned. Been pretty good today against a legitimately good White Sox offense, as Dustin has laid out. Ryan Hudson got the opening start ahead of Eric Fetty for Chicago. They've been very good, containing a very stagnant and stale San Francisco offense with only 177 runs scored entering this Saturday affair by the Bay, the fewest in all of Major League Baseball, the only team in the National League with under 200. So first five under between these two teams at 5.5, albeit Chicago can play at a couple two outs now, runners on second and third for the Sox. I still feel pretty good because the total pregame game overall, 9, first five total, 5.5, so we still have some wiggle room to play with, scoreless here in the top of the fourth. Feeling pretty good. Ooh,
1: got out of it.
0: According to what I am seeing, they got out of it. Update on Adrian Hauser, friends. Four innings of work, only three base knocks, four Ks. Pitching absolutely lights out in the month of May, as everybody knew he would.
1: You'll love to see it. We go to the bottom of the fourth, scoreless at Oracle Park in San Francisco. Over at Fenway Park, by the way, top of the fourth inning about to get going as Brian Baio is in for the Bo Sox. They do trail the Twins 2-0. We are a strikeout away from cashing the Taj Bradley prop over 4.5 Ks. That one, by the way, was plus $1.16. Three innings, no hits, one walk, four strikeouts, 32 pitches for Bradley, making his first start since early May. And the Twinkies with a lead there. And staying in that Central, let's stay in the Central here, Ben. Kansas City up 4-0 on the Mariners right now. Steamy game, a lot of money coming in on Kansas City, which moved the market. They went from plus $1.15 down to plus $1.05. Everything was correct. Some struggles for George Kirby on the road, which that's kind of been the sentiment in the past for Kirby. A guy way better at home than on the road, but this year actually had a sub-3 road ERA coming into this game. That obviously is going to change after allowing three earned thus far through three and a third innings. The story, though, is the other side. We've got Stephen Kolek on the hill. Four innings, two hits, no runs, no strikeouts. 41 pitches for Kolek in this matchup, which just adds another arm to a really, like, a rotation for Kansas City that may not be sexy, that may not have that front-end dominant guy with Cole Reagans banged up and not looking great this year, but they have depth of arms, and that might be a huge piece for them once we get into these summer months for the Royals.
0: Their issue has been scoring at Kauffman for an offensive lineup that on paper is young and exciting and should be plating a ton more runs than we have seen so far for KC, 194 in total, entering this Saturday, third fewest in all of Major League Baseball. Carter Jensen, although he has not reached base, what he has recorded is two RBIs, grounded out for an RBI in the first, sack fly in the third to extend the advantage for Kansas City. Bobby Witt Jr., by the way, scoring every time that Carter Jensen has put the ball in play for those RBIs. That's what you want to see. Jack Caglione, an RBI single. Vinny Pasquantino, albeit in a fielder's choice, an RBI. These are the guys that Kansas City has expected and did anticipate entering 2026 to do damage at the dish. Has not been the case so far. But for the Royals, who were blanked at home yesterday by the M's to start this weekend series, to score four already in the home half of the fourth, really good sign. And to your point, Stephen Kolek continuing to deliver. Already 12 outs. You were on over 14.5 or over 16.5?
1: Over 16.5. So we still have a little bit to get there, but we're in a good spot with him. I prefer him
0: 41 pitches in four innings, pretty good.
1: And I prefer him to hit the strikeout prop, full transparency. It was plus $1.26 over 4.5. I sat there staring at both of them, and I was like, I don't know which one I like more. I think I'll split them and hope that if I split them, it's the strikeouts that gets home. The outs recorded just felt right. When you look at Seattle, Seattle's not scoring runs, which is kind of the story for them the last few years. But they're also striking out a ton, which is very odd with some of the additions that they made. You thought they'd be able to put the ball in play more. That's allowing pitchers to go deep into these games against them. That's why I thought 16.5 total outs was just a little bit too low for a guy in Kolek, who actually went way over that number a year ago in a start against these same Mariners. We've got a runner on first for the Mets here in the fourth. And A.J. Ewing, the kid in center field, is at the dish, taking on Max Meyer, who's been in very good form to begin this game for the Marlins. You know, all the hype coming into the year, Ben, it was Eury Pérez, Sandy Alcantara. Dare I say Max Meyer is rounding into form as a frontline potential guy. 3 2/3, one hit, four strikeouts for him. Still needs to cut down on the walks, but that ERA currently sitting at 2.67, and he's got plenty of plus stuff.
0: He's got electric stuff, and that has always been the thought for Max Meyer, who entered today 4-0 with a 2.85 ERA, seemingly at this moment on his way perhaps to a 5-0 record and the ERA dropping before our eyes. Yes, three walks, two 4Ks, but still that's kind of the young Max Meyer still trying to find some of that strike zone. The young Owen Casey, by the way, multiple RBIs in each of the two so far this weekend at home for the Fish against the New York Mets. So it's why the Marlins at this moment lead 3-0. New York in danger of dropping four of its last five after playing a little bit better and winning six of its seven before now this downturn. If I may really quickly just turn our attention to college baseball for a moment. I had two totals that I am on, both right now with the games in the fifth inning. Semifinal conference tournament action in the ACC, Pittsburgh, the 14 seed, down 3-7 against North Carolina, the top team in this tournament, who has won three of the previous six ACC tourneys. The Heels just hit another home run. They lead 7-3. I was on over 14 pregame, live total 16.5. That's college baseball, by the way. You are going to see some very lofty totals in the double digits often. The other game I was on was the under between UCLA and USC in Omaha, Battle of Los Angeles, 9.5. Not a double-digit total. USC leads 3-2 against the Bruins. The Bruins, the first team in college baseball history, Dustin, at the D1 level to go pole-to-pole, preseason, end of regular season, as the number one team in the country without ever leaving the top of the ranking. So 3-2, the lead for the Trojans against their rivals in Omaha in the Big Ten tournament semifinals. USC swept by UCLA this year. So feeling okay about where those totals are in college baseball. And if I just may add, college baseball, awesome this time of year as we get to the regionals and the NCAA tournament next weekend as well.
1: Real quick, I want to get back to college baseball here in a second. I want to pepper you with a few questions. Yeah. But Tyler Heineman just hit a solo shot for the Blue Jays. They're now up 5-0 on the Pirates. So, hey, if you're going to lay a run and a half, you know you're playing a dangerous game. You prefer it to go down like this, completely in flames, with no chance of coming to fruition late, as Toronto's starting to score against the Pirates here. And that bullpen, that's something we talked about earlier, that is the concern for Pittsburgh. I'm looking at the betting board, the odds screen for the College World Series. UCLA, you mentioned, pole to pole, 6-1. Georgia Tech, 6-1. I want to say I saw people touting them 20-1-ish, 16-1 early in the year.
0: Yeah.
1: They're the second shot on the board. I saw they beat Miami either was earlier today or yesterday.
0: Correct.
1: North Carolina's 9-1. Mississippi State's 9.5-1. But, Ben, it's not crazy once we get here at this point in the season for a team to get hot and make a run, get into the dance, get to Omaha. Do you have that sneaky Ben Stevens team that you're, like, eyeing? You know, I like the long number. I think if things fall right for them with the draw, they could potentially be a shocker at a big spot.
0: I would just say keep an eye on a lot of things. You're looking at the top of the odds board. There are five teams right now with a three-digit price. UCLA, the favorites, at 6-1. UCLA, a little bit of issues right now with their ace all year in Redmond. He has been on the sidelines, is not pitching this week in Omaha with some arm fatigue, but they have Rock Chalowski, the best player in college baseball, so very deserving of that 6-1 price. The Jackets, I incorrectly said North Carolina, the top team in this tournament. They are number two. Georgia Tech is the top team in the ACC. 6-1 price makes a lot of sense. Carolina is there. Mississippi State is there. Texas at a plus 950 number. Texas is that team right there as an SEC foe. Mississippi State, SEC school as well. The SEC has won the last six national championships in college baseball. There's a team right now that's playing really good baseball in the SEC tournament in Hoover who has a lot of experience in Omaha. That would be the Hogs of Arkansas, a 40-1 price. As you start to trend into postseason baseball where experience is going to matter, and I don't think they're going to host a regional in Fayetteville. Top 16 national seeds host the regional sites next weekend. Arkansas can start to play really good baseball even as a two seed in a regional to get to a super regional, of course, be one of the Omaha Eight back in the Men's College World Series. So if I'm looking for a long shot down the board from an SEC program where the SEC has dominated college baseball, a 40-1 price on the Razorbacks, not a bad look.
1: All right, we'll have you covered for the College World Series as that quickly approaches. Yep. We also have you covered over at VSiN.com when it comes to the NBA. Game 3 tonight, Cavaliers, Knicks. There's a full preview up right now. You want to see everything we do on the website, including the NBA player prop projections, go to VSiN.com/subscribe. 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He's Ben Stevens. I'm Dustin Sweetelson. You're locked into Live Bet Saturday on VSiN, the Sports Betting Network. We've got baseball all over the place. We've got an NBA game to come tonight. We have a chance for some real drama and an underdog story to continue on the ice as road teams have been dominating in the Stanley Cup playoff. But when we return, do the San Antonio Spurs have enough in the tank to take down the defending champs, or did Oklahoma City lay the smackdown and the hammer last night? Ben and I will discuss the Western Conference Finals on the other side of Live Bet Saturday.
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1: Coming at you from the Circa Hotel and Casino, downtown Las Vegas. He is Ben Stevens. I'm Dustin Sweetelson. Appreciate you making us a part of your day. However you may be tuning in, SiriusXM Channel 158, YouTube TV, the Visa Watch app, and radio affiliates across the United States of God Bless America. We have cashed our prop on Taj Bradley over 4.5 Ks at plus 116. He has six. And right now we're looking at the Red Sox down 2-0, though, in the bottom of the fourth with a runner on first base and two outs. But nice to cash a plus money winner. Now, things not going well for the Pittsburgh bet, where we laid a half, 1.5 runs as they trail Toronto 5-1, end of the seventh. We are looking at the Giants now, end of the fourth, leading the White Sox 3-0 there, Ben. What was your bet in that game?
0: Under 5.5 for the first five.
1: Okay.
0: The guy that actually just played it, a 2-RBI single, and Daniel Suzak, I know his fiance. That's just a random fun fact.
1: Family friend. Okay. I didn't know how well you knew her. I didn't know where we were going with that one.
0: No. I met her once. She's a very nice person. I actually think they're getting married at a place, at the same venue, maybe, that I got married at. I don't know if that story means anything, but Daniel Suzak, the young catcher.
1: That's actually random as heck. Wait. Well, why, how did you find out that they might be looking at the same venue?
0: My wife, that's crazy to say, now live on national television, her best friend and one of the maid of honors for our wedding, this is like her family friend, so I've met them at family friend events over there, and I think there was something where they were getting married either out in Palm Desert, because they're both from that area in Southern California, this is getting very regionally specific, or they are getting married at the same exact venue. So all the fun facts behind Daniel Susak that just had a 2 RBI single to put San Francisco up by 3, but not great for me because we had some wiggle room scoreless into the home half of the fourth there at Oracle to go under 5.5. Still some wiggle room with only one frame remaining, but we cannot have 3 runs here in the fifth combined between the White Sox and the Giants.
1: This segment of Live Bet Saturday presented by the Susak Wedding. 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
0: Promo code PRO.
1: Before we get back to the action right now, trust me, nothing has popped off in the last 30 seconds. We'll keep you updated. You're wearing the wedding ring. How difficult of a transition has that been for you? Because I feel like for me, when I get married, that's going to be the weirdest part, is having this thing on my finger, because I don't know. I'm just going to like stare at it and play with it and eventually lose it, I'm sure.
0: Without a doubt, it has been by far the weirdest thing. I am not a huge jewelry guy. I wear a watch, but I get used to that. I have never once worn a ring prior to this one on my finger. So it's very, very strange to have it there. I continue to look at it. I continue to play with it. I arguably play with it a little bit too much because we are getting into dangerous territory at some times where it leaves my finger and needs to stay on. Most of the time, I just kind of spin it around my left finger, which I have done a ton of times throughout this Live Bet Saturday. That is by far, Dustin, the weirdest actual change. It's just feeling that on your finger and the sensory nerves still in my finger of not gotten used to it despite it being nearly 3 weeks.
1: Now the Oklahoma City Thunder are looking to add a second ring. Would it be weird to add 2 rings to the old hand there for you? You like that transition?
0: We're finding our, we're weaving things.
1: I knew you'd like that. So last night, in case you missed it, a wild game. If you just tuned in for the first 5 minutes and shut it off, you thought San Antonio ran away with it as the Spurs jumped out to a 15-0 lead. In the end, they wind up losing by 15. Thunder with the 123-108 win. They take a 2-1 series lead over the Spurs. And we await for game 4 coming up here tomorrow. But series price has adjusted. Oklahoma City minus 390. Spurs plus 310. Your champion odds, which you could have gotten around even money on the Thunder prior to last night's game, they're now minus 190 as the favorite on the board. The Knicks, your second shot at plus 390, followed by the Spurs at 4.5 to 1 and the Cavaliers at 45 to 1. So San Antonio, 15-0 to start, as I mentioned, the game. Longest run to start a conference finals game in the play-by-play era since 97-98. They're also now the second team to blow a 15-0 lead in the playoffs, joining the 2017 Warriors, who blew a 16-0 lead in the East semis at Boston back there in 2017. What did you make of what you saw from a Spurs team dealing with some injuries? I'm sure that made an impact. But to me, Ben, when I watched that game, Oklahoma City's experience and the way they're able to calm the storm consistently, never panic when they're down by double digits, and just chip away and win that game, that's championship metal, and I don't know how anyone else is going to deal with that in a series.
0: Yeah, I would agree. I think it might be
1: all right, we're gonna reconnect with Ben here. All of a sudden, he's looking like the Blurry Spice Channel in the late 90s there. Couldn't even make out his facial features. He was not wearing a mask, though, in case anyone's wondering. I know people think that Ben has the access to sophisticated masks to skew his face. No, he's not wearing any mask. That is a very deep internet cut. I don't know if anyone else got that out there. Tweet me if you understood where I was going. At Dustin Sweetelson, at VSIN Live, at Ben Scott Stevens once he returns here on the program. I see him laughing, so I do think we're good to go. Ben, what'd you make of Oklahoma City with the win yesterday, going up 2-1?
0: I did not get the very deep cut that you had there. Oh,
1: there we got.
0: Are we good?
1: Yeah, we got
0: good.
1: You. Didn't have you at first.
0: Okay, we're back. Fully back. Reset. It's because we started talking about Daniel Susak and his wedding. Anyway, we are back here on Live Bet Saturday. What am I making of the series in the Western Conference Finals between Oklahoma City and San Antonio? I don't necessarily think it was a death blow for the Spurs last night, despite squandering, of course, an awesome opportunity, starting the game on a 15-zip run, as Dustin alluded to, the best in the play-by-play era, which dates back to 1997-98, in a conference finals game. It could have been one of the best that we have ever seen in the history of NBA playoff action if they started on a 17-zip run. To me, it was really just the bench that was the difference last night for Oklahoma City. To get them back into the game in the opening two quarters, it was Jalen Williams, who was great from three, especially in the opening half. 4 of 5, not J-Dub, who is injured. Jalen Williams out of Arkansas, the big man in the front court, who was stepping out and hitting many triples last night. Jared McCain had 24 points. It was really that bench depth and experience and all the talent that Oklahoma City has accumulated on this roster that we all knew was there outside of the two-time reigning MVP and Shai Gilgeous-Alexander that was the big difference for me. But because of that, I still believe in the Spurs. I still believe in Victor Wembanyama, who was not great last night. I thought De'Aaron Fox early looked really good. The ankle looked healthy. Yes, he rolled it in the third with some contact from Lu Dort, but came back in the fourth quarter. If De'Aaron Fox continues to be a factor in that starting five, I still think the Spurs have a really good shot of at least getting this to 6 or 7 games. And I do think San Antonio is right there neck and neck with Oklahoma City, squandering a Game 3 opportunity yesterday, especially after that historic start. But I do not think it was, okay, that's what we kind of expected. Oklahoma City well on their way to winning a second consecutive NBA championship.
1: Yeah, Jared McCain with 24 points off the bench. That's absolutely massive. SGA, he actually created 58 points last night with 2 turnovers at 26 and 12. Just absolute dynamo for them with the way he's able to just really play at his own tempo. I know everyone complains about the flopping. They complain about the free throws. And it's annoying. I don't enjoy watching it. But you have to, like, look at these two things separately. Like, there's a macro level. There's a micro level. The micro level is the process in which Oklahoma City achieves these goals, right? It's really not that fun to watch. It's dominant defense, turning turnovers into points, getting to the free throw line with SGA. But on a big picture, on a macro level, they're brilliant. And they really seem to always have the answers to the test. Whether it's McCain off the bench, you mentioned the other Jalen Williams going off. And then how about Alex Caruso in the Western Conference Finals off the bench? 31 points, 17 points, 15 points. He's averaging the most threes per in a Western Conference final since Steph Curry in 2019. The bench for the Thunder, 76 points versus the Spurs, 23 points. Oklahoma City converted another 20 points off of turnovers for the Thunder. And then you talked about Wemby there. His average shot distance in each game has gotten further and further. 5.4 game 1, 15.1 game 2, 13.3 in game 3. He had 1 rebound in the second half. And another issue for San Antonio, the minutes when Wemby's off the floor. So not only is he not able to attack the rim like he had done previously against them and in earlier series in the playoffs, but Luke Kornet, whenever he comes in, things fall apart. In the Luke Kornet minutes this series, San Antonio's minus 37 in 33 total minutes. It's just not going to get the job done. I was really hesitant to join the club of, you know, San Antonio's young. The core is all guys under 25, 24 years old. You have to build to get over that mountaintop eventually. I think this is where we're going to see that come to truth, where Oklahoma City, having been there before, having achieved this and won a title before, they're not going to have issues of navigating the ups and downs of this series. I do think they wind up winning it, and I think we're all going to regret not taking that even money we could have gotten before the last game.
0: And listen, that is Oklahoma City. It is what the Thunder are expected to do. We might hate them. They might have already reached that villain status in the association. I'm not necessarily fully bought into that idea, but it's why OKC is so good. It is why Sam Presti is a mastermind in developing and building this roster with young and experienced pieces that, of course, have won the day. I'd also say Oklahoma City seems to figure out when Wemby camps in the key how to go about that, where they're not necessarily putting him in all those shot-blocking opportunities we saw early on.
1: All right, we've got some runs at Oracle Park. We'll get you situated on the Giants, White Sox, and more next.
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8: Broadcasting from the Circus Sportsbook in downtown Las Vegas, Dustin Sweetelson here, you there. Thanks for making us part of your night, however you may be tuning in, alongside the great Ben Stevens, reunited after, was it over a month we didn't do shows together? After starting week one college football and pretty much being consistent throughout, like, that's the longest break we've had.
9: I would say distance and absence makes the heart grow fonder. So I was incredibly excited to be back here with you on Live Bet Saturday, but by far the longest break we have had. So I'm very happy to be back right now.
8: I'm happy you're back as well. Now happily married with the ring on his finger. And I have come to accept the fact that the New York Mets in my lifetime are probably not going to add any rings on their finger. See, another ring. It's too easy to do the ring transition while we were away. The Marlins extended their lead 4-0, end of five right now. Liam Hicks with his second homer of the game, 11th of the season. This one off Freddy Peralta. He's got two against Peralta today. And the Marlins with a lead, end of five, 4-0. That's going to be a loser for me. I bet on the Mets minus 105. I thought Peralta could stop the bleeding. I was dead wrong. The Mets are now 9.5-1 to win this game. Minus 3,400 with the fish. 6.5 is the total. I think the over 6.5 is the way to look, because I don't anticipate the Mets throwing their best bullpen arms to finish this game out, and I don't love their bullpen to begin with.
9: I would completely agree with you. That would be the way I would look at it as well. And the Amazons in for a very difficult start right now to this weekend series against the Marlins. 4-0, as Dustin alluded to, plus 950, that live money line price. Right as we started this segment, Dustin Sweetelson, I groaned to myself because despite through 4.5 innings being scoreless in San Francisco, or I should say 3.5 innings into the home half of the fourth being scoreless and needing a first five under 5.5, the Giants and the White Sox have now combined to each score 3 runs in their last frame at the dish, and now we have 6 in total. Game total up to 7.5. Game total only at 7.5, and we've got a tie game at 6 in the top of the fifth. It seems a little bit intriguing there between Chicago and San Francisco, but the first 5 total has gone to the over. I think San

0: Antonacci did record an RBI for you, so that's pretty good in terms of what you need from this game in the prop department. But my first five total to the under has now, of course, gone to the over.
1: Okay, we have a developing situation. Rogers Center, top of the eighth, two outs. Runners on first and third for the Pirates. Blue Jays lead 5-2. And Adam Macko in relief, the lefty, just hit a batter with the bases loaded, which played it a run. So it's first and third now with a Pittsburgh team pretty good against lefties. I'm trying to look up Adam Macko. Is this – no, it's not his first appearance. It's his fourth appearance. Three appearances against the Yankees earlier this week. Outside of that, fourth major league appearance, trying to get out of this jam for the Blue Jays as Toronto – who is at the dish right now? It is a right-handed bat. Is it one of the prospects? Did they pinch hit? I'm trying to find out who this is currently up. It's not – it might be Garcia. I think it's Garcia's at the plate right now, the outfielder. If he can play to run here and keep this thing going, it could be a really fascinating inning for the Pirates as he fights one away. Still two outs. So, I mean, a ground ball, fly ball ends this thing. But look at the fight from Pittsburgh here, top of the eighth, 5-2 is your score. Looking at the betting market, Pittsburgh come back, plus 1280, minus, what is it, 100,000 on the Blue Jays? Is that what that was? And it does appear they're about to get out of this. 7.5 is your in-game total. I think they're about to get out of it on this pitch, though. Let's see. That is a dribbler back to Macko. He makes the play at first, and we go to the bottom half of the eighth inning. 5-2, Blue Jays with the lead. Now, we talked about it before the break, Ben. 3-2 San Francisco, it's now 3-3. We're all tied up, as you mentioned. So the White Sox and Giants back where we started. San Francisco minus 145 on the money line. The White Sox plus 111. In terms of bullpens this year, you know, Chicago is 1, 2, 3, 4, 5, sixth worst ERA in all of baseball. San Francisco pretty good with their bullpen, even though I actually don't really love their arms, but the results have been there. I'd consider a minus 145 on the Giants, but that's not going to wind up being an official play for me. And unfortunately, your bet died a horrible death there towards the end of the fifth inning.
0: Adrian Hauser, man. Adrian Hauser. Screwed it there at the end when we absolutely needed him to do something for us. But that's all right. Again, I'm a little bit perplexed. Home half of the fifth. Pre-game total for this game was 9. I thought I had some wiggle room in the first 5 because the Giants struggle to score runs at any point of a game this year, and I thought Adrian Hauser on the upturn could contain the White Sox. I mean, 3 through 5 innings, not the worst thing in the world, but a little bit more than that. Pre-game total 9 in San Francisco. We are tied at 3 in the bottom of the fifth with the Giants due up at the dish, and the live total is 7.5. You know that we need to have at least a 7th run for this game to reach its conclusion. Is DraftKings like not updating fast enough? 7.5 with minus 113 to the over. That feels like a move there, unless you think there is just one more run to be scored in this game.
1: No.
0: That is it.
1: You have to update. It's 9.5 the in-game total. 9.5. So sometimes my app on my computer gets caught like that where it doesn't update. It's now 9.5, which at that point. Okay. I'd consider the under at 9.5.
0: Yeah.
1: But how about this? We're in Atlanta right now after a rain delay. It looks like the sun's out based on what I just saw. We're going to the top of the fifth, I believe it is now. Yeah, top of the fourth, I should say. Top of the fourth. And this was a total that was 8.5, 9. It's now 5.5. You have a Washington Nationals bullpen that is the gift that keeps on giving if you like overs. Fourth worst ERA in all of baseball. Now, the Braves bullpen, that's elite, right? They're top 5 in all of baseball in bullpen ERA. But Washington, I anticipate some runs being scored in this game. We're post that rain delay. I'm going to take a little over 5.5 at minus 110. I think that's worth the discount you're going to get from a really high-powered offense with Atlanta. And let's be fair, you've got a Washington Nationals team capable of scoring runs on anyone as well. If they had any semblance of a bullpen, the Nationals are a scary team this year.
0: Highest over percentage in all of Major League Baseball. Nearly 68% of the games so far this year for the Nats have played to the over. The starting pitching so far today between Jake Irvin, who entered this outing with a 5.79 ERA and a 1-4 record in 2026, has 5 Ks against the best team in the National League in the Atlanta Braves. Grant Holmes, who has one of the great facial hair and hair combos in all of the Major Leagues, has 6 strikeouts. We've got 11 total strikeouts between both pitchers through 3 innings in this game that, of course, did see a slight postponement because of rain. But to your point, Dustin, we talked about it with Rob earlier in our opening hour when the total was 9. It worked its way down to 8.5. I think a 3-run discount with some plus money to the over, as I see it on DraftKings, at plus 102 to the over, now plus 105 to the over of 5.5. I think it's a pretty good look, seeing at least 6 runs scored in the final 6 innings of this baseball game.
1: We are in a rain delay, by the way. We should update. We have not gotten started with Guardians and Phillies. I'm looking online. They're saying 6 p.m. Eastern time, so about 22 minutes from now for a potential first pitch there. I love the under in this matchup, in case you missed it earlier in the show. We have two offenses that really aren't doing much, you know, lately on the season. And more importantly, you got Zach Wheeler on the hill, where maybe he's not the elite Zach Wheeler of the past coming off the thoracic outlet surgery from a year ago, but he's been plenty dominant. He's coming off a 7-inning shutout against the Pittsburgh Pirates, last time out for him. On the other side, Slade Ciccone is a guy that I don't love big picture, but he was really dynamic on the road a season ago, and Philadelphia's offense leaves a lot to be desired at this point. We played a low-scoring game on Friday. I think we get another low-scoring game today. I think the weather impacts it as well. Give me the under 7 in that matchup, which is yet to get started, with Cleveland at Philadelphia at Citizens Bank. Total still currently 7. Philadelphia's minus 167, plus $1.38 with the Guardians, if you are so inclined. But I like the under 7 in that game.
0: But of course, the game did not start, so Zach Wheeler going to be at full strength, as is Slade Ciccone on the other side. I would just say this has been pushed back now twice. Was supposed to begin a little bit after 4 p.m. Eastern time. Then the initial postponement made it about 5 p.m. Eastern. Now we're more than likely going to get underway in the next 20 to 25 minutes. And Zach Wheeler, in his 5 starts this year, again, 3-0, sub-2 ERA at 1.99. This just his second start at home in Philadelphia of what will be his 6th of the season. So I'm with Dustin here. I think scoring at a premium in this game in Philadelphia. The Guards have the longest active win streak in Major League Baseball at 7 in a row. Zach Wheeler and the Phillies, a pretty hefty home favorite today. I would focus more on the scoring output and keeping this game to the under.
1: So we await the start of that game. We have plenty of sweats across the board right now as far as baseball is concerned. In our next hour of the show, we'll hit the ice, because Montreal in a fascinating situation tonight with a 1-0 series lead on Carolina. Martin St. Louis squad continues to dominate on the road. It's kind of crazy because for so long, home ice was like the great advantage in postseason play for hockey teams, and it has not mattered at all. We are on a streak where I believe it's 7 in a row. Road teams have won hockey games. Can the Canadians do that and go up 2-0 on the Hurricanes? We'll talk about that with Jonathan Davis, VSiN hockey analyst, in the next hour on the show. But in the meantime, plenty of sweats throughout the afternoon card in Major League Baseball. He's Ben Stevens. I'm Dustin Sweetelson. Stay with us on VSiN, the Sports Betting Network.
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1: Back on Live Bet Saturday, he's Ben Stevens. I'm Dustin Sweetelson, hanging out with you all day long from the Circus Sportsbook in downtown Las Vegas. SiriusXM Channel 158, YouTube TV, Visa. 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Visa Watch app, radio affiliates across the United States of God Bless America. Of all the things I've said today, that's the one that got you all day long?
0: It just kind of sounded like you were hitting a little James Brown into all night long, but all day long is how you came out of that. It just, I wasn't expecting a whimsical or sing-songy nature to the start of this segment, so it got me good.
1: Hey,
0: I've laughed at a lot of what you said.
1: No, I know, but I'm just surprised that got you. It's more of just like everything I do is a ripoff of something else. Like, I'm fully transparent about it. I call it inspiration. Right. People call it trademark and copyright infringement. But more of a Rob Schneider and the Waterboy, you can do it type thing all night long. You can do it all day long. Like, I just rip everything. Everything I do is a ripoff from somewhere else. But I give them credit if I'm asked about it. I don't say I invented anything. What, you invented words? Right. You're just allowed to say you invented words? No, you didn't invent words. You invented communication? No, I have the right to use whatever I want. I'm not that great at communicating, which is weird that I have a microphone in front of me. But either way, we've got a lot of baseball going on. And by the way, the Nationals are on the board first against the Braves. 1-0, Washington with the lead in the fourth. We went over 5.5 before the end of last segment. Total still 5.5 at -117 to the over. Washington, though, now is the favorite at -140 with Jake Irvin on the bump, +107 for the Bravos with Grant Holmes. At this point, I might place another bet in this game, Ben, and take the Braves at a plus price because while Jake Irvin is currently no-hitting the Braves, I don't anticipate that continuing very much longer.
0: No, I would not anticipate that for a guy that entered today with a 1-4 record and an ERA near 6. And we're talking about the Atlanta Braves, who have the best run differential in all of Major League Baseball, the only team at the century mark or better, +105, entering this Saturday afternoon at home inside Truist Park. So, yes, I believe the Braves, now at a plus money price is a pretty, pretty good look. And I still think we are going to see more runs in this game. As you said, the live total remains at 5.5. There was a little bit of plus money when the Nats were at the dish to start the fourth inning. It is now slight, not juice to the over. It was minus 117. Now it's minus 108. I still think we see some offense, especially if I think Atlanta kind of leads the charge from this trailing position. So a good spot there. Quickly into college baseball, just to highlight one of the bets. North Carolina has now plated 12 runs against Pitt, probably ending the Panthers' Cinderella-ish run in the ACC tournament as the 14 seed. How about this for a college baseball name? Rom Kellis V for North Carolina. His second home run of the day. The Heels lead 12-4 in the sixth inning. We were on the over 14 before this game started. You love offense in college baseball. Got there by the time the sixth inning comes to a close.
1: Real quick, back to that Nats Braves game. Holmes has 9 strikeouts in 4 innings today.
0: Crazy.
1: 9 strikeouts in 4 innings, 1 earned run. I mean, I'm taking the Braves. I probably have overdone it today. I know you've heard me say that a million times doing this show. They extended the show to 4 hours, which means I'm going to bet more. It's just the reality of the situation if we're on the air more. But
0: yep.
1: Grant Holmes has been dominant in this game. At some point, this Braves offense, best run differential in baseball, like, they're eventually going to get to him. Dylan Cruz, by the way, with the solo shot. That was the one run in this contest for Washington. I'm going to go even money on Atlanta. Just take a little bit of that. I'm on the over 5.5 in game. I don't see Atlanta losing this one, especially with Washington. As bad as they are on the back end of that bullpen, they don't close out wins. And I trust Atlanta here more. I think that's a great discount to get and one of the benefits of doing some in-game betting. Now, some updates across the other games in action. Giants on top of the White Sox, 5-3. So all of a sudden, don't look now, here comes the San Francisco offense. I didn't anticipate saying those words today. And oh, by the way, they may not be done. Bases loaded, 2 outs for Harrison Bader. They could blow this thing wide open here and send us over the total, by the way, as right now there's 8 runs scored in the bottom of the fifth inning. We are looking at some other scores across baseball. Royals 5-0, leading the Mariners. That game's in the seventh. We cashed one bet on Stephen Kolek. We lost another bet on Stephen Kolek as he gives them, I believe it was 6 shutout innings of action for the Royals. Is he still in the game? Let me look. 7 shutout innings for Stephen Kolek. 3 hits, no runs. Unfortunately, though, no strikeouts. So we split. We went over total outs. We went over Ks. We went 1-1 on that. We actually lost because we laid a little bit of a number as far as the outs recorded are for Stephen Kolek. Now, we also have the Mets trailing the Marlins 4-0. That game's in the seventh. And the Twins up on the Red Sox 4-1 in the sixth inning. So some live dogs there showing some fight here. And it does appear San Francisco just blew it open, Ben. I don't know if you have that game in front of you. It's now 9-3. So does that mean a grand slam just occurred for Harrison Bader? Is that what just happened? I believe that is what happened. A grand slam for Harrison Bader. And I'm not going to do the master joke you all thought I was going to do.
0: A 3-1 count for Harrison Bader as he hit that grand salami. Now 9-3 with 2 outs in the bottom of the fifth. So yeah, that first 5 to the under of 5.5, where we had no runs in the first 3.5 frames of this game, that went well over. 12 in total. Pre-game total was 9. We saw that total live at 7.5, 9.5. That has already screamed through. Even right before Harrison Bader stepped in the dish with the bases juiced, live total was 11.5 through that number. Live total now in San Francisco is 14.5, and some pretty good juice on the over at minus 133. Again, this is what the Giants needed. They only had 177 runs scored entering today, the fewest in all of Major League Baseball, the only team in the National League with under 200 runs plated so far this year. But Dustin, I also think there's probably a chance that live total at 14.5, the juice continues to get added to it, that if San Francisco continues to go against this Chicago side in a White Sox offense that is also pretty good, we continue to see more runs scored today by the bet.
1: Oh, absolutely. I do think that's one direction to look here. It's been blown open. It's also, it's a 6-run game in the fifth, and it's a little early to start thinking about it, but I do like when we're on this side of the seventh inning, when it's a 6-run game, start anticipating, well, if there's 2 or 3 more runs scored by the winning team, When do we see a position player? Which then opens up the opportunity for the last inning or two of this game to have two, three freebie runs. That's why I would consider the over as well. Just something I always try to factor in to these types of situations when a game starts to look like it's about to get blown open. And at 9-3, we are right there in the Giants and the White Sox. I did cash a play on that on Antonucci over 1.5 hits, runs, and RBI. So yeah, we're winding up with a pretty okay day despite a couple of gross losses with the Pirates and the Mets and the Cola K's. But right now, 4-3, and we've got one more bet pending, which is about to get started in 8 minutes in Philadelphia, and that's the Guardians and the Phils. We're going under 7 as far as that game is concerned there, Ben. As far as the night slate is concerned in Major League Baseball, I don't have a ton of action in some of these games or in any of these games. The one I thought about was the Dodgers and the Brewers. Now,
0: yeah,
1: you have to go back quite some time to find the last time the Dodgers beat the Brewers in the regular season. It's Roky Sasaki on the road. He carries his 5.09 ERA to Milwaukee, where Robert Gasser is on the bump. We're looking at a game where it's the Dodgers minus 120. Even money with the Brew Crew in this one. Your total in the game is currently sitting at, where did that go on me? I just scrolled and I missed it. 8.5. I'd consider the over 8.5, but I kind of like even money on Milwaukee here to continue dominating the Dodgers in the regular season.
0: Completely agree. Robert Gasser got off to a great start last year in his Major League Baseball debut, and then some injuries came up for him. I think he's got some stuff there in this spot. Again, the Brewers in the first place position in that National League Central. Even money, plus 100 at home against L.A., I don't mind that look whatsoever. The only other look I would have for the later games, 10:10 p.m. Eastern time, 7:10 p.m. here on the Pacific Coast. In Phoenix, D-backs, Rockies, Michael Lorenzen gets the nod for Colorado. Zach Gallen, who has not been great this year in the desert, not many of that starting staff for the Snakes have been good this season. 9 the total tonight in Phoenix. Already some juice on the over at minus 120. Don't mind that look tonight to go over 9 runs between the D-backs and the Rockies.
1: I like that look. I like that look a lot here. By the way, it's 9 straight wins for the Brewers against the Dodgers. And, like,
0: wow,
1: is that not, like, the one of the most crazy stories when you factor in the organization that tries to do the most with the least versus the team that has the most resources in the Dodgers? If they win tonight, it's 10 in a row. 10 in a row. I think that's absolutely wild, and I'm here for it. I want the chaos. Give it to me all day long. By the way, shout out to Andrew Lano, who tweets at Dustin Sweetelson, at Ben Scott Stevens. After you guys tossed dirt on Kim, he now leads by 2 with just 19 holes to go at the CJ Byron Nelson. I want to clarify, we did not throw dirt on either. We believed Kim would get it done. We were rooting for Spencer Aguiar's bet more than he was at 17-1. We believe.
0: For sure.
1: We always believed in Kim. Also believe in our friends over at Just Win Bets, baby. 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The name says it all.
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4: Yeah, buddy, it's Live Bet Saturday alongside Ben Stevens. I'm Dustin Sweetelson. Thanks for hanging out with us all afternoon long here as we've got baseball across the board. We still have games yet to come in about an hour, 15 minutes. We'll break all that down and more. Plus, a pivotal Game 3 in the Eastern Conference Finals on the wood. A huge Game 2 on the ice. Jonathan Davis, VSiN hockey analyst, will preview the Canadiens and the Hurricanes coming up in 30 minutes on the show. As look, my initial thought, Ben, in that one, as a non-hockey expert, you and I have had a lot of fun betting hockey, though, on the show. I really wanted to take Carolina in a bounce-back spot, but at minus 205, I'm not touching it. I'm not laying a puck line either at minus 1.5 plus 124, and I can't believe I'm saying it because they were dogs in this series, but I consider Montreal at plus 170. I think that number is a little out of control.
5: It's just so highly inflated, it kind of doesn't make sense. Earlier in the day, Carolina was minus 218, minus 220 on that money line on DraftKings. It was a plus 180 number on the Habs on the other side. To Dustin's point, in terms of what we have seen, road teams winning and consistently and continuously winning in the Stanley Cup postseason has been remarkable. You know what else is remarkable? A 1-16 record in the conference finals for the Carolina Hurricanes in their four appearances since last reaching the Stanley Cup final and winning Lord Stanley's Cup back in 2006. It is a mind-boggling number. It is a stat that is almost too hard to comprehend, but it does tell the story for the Canes and their struggles in a big, big way, being swept in three of four of those appearances in the conference finals in the last two decades. Can they change that tonight? Of course, that's what we'll ask Jonathan Davis, how Carolina goes about best doing that. Total 6.5, by the way, some juice on the under. It always feels like when the Hurricanes play at their best, it is defensively focused first and foremost for Rod Brindamore's team. So that feels like a pretty inflated number as well. I wonder what JD has to say because he is the expert. I wonder how he perceives Game 2 and this series, what he thinks about the Avs losing both games in Denver, how crucial it is for the Avalanche to get Cale Makar back on the ice. So many good storylines in the Stanley Cup playoffs.
4: We have movement. We have movement. Game 3, Eastern Conference Finals in the NBA. Uh-oh. We're up to 3.5. We opened 1.5, Cleveland laying it. 212.5 was the original total. We're up to 215.5 on the total. Cleveland's now a 3.5-point favorite. I laid 2.5 earlier today. I really like the Cavs tonight. But if this thing balloons up, what if it gets to 4, 4.5, 5? I mean, at that point, I'd probably start considering the Knicks. But I do think you get an inspired effort from Cleveland here who, look, outside of a couple Knicks runs in the first two games of this series, we could be looking at a 1-1 series. So game one, sure, we all saw it, right? The 18-1 run for the Knicks. Game two, there was an 18-0 run to start the third. The Knicks are a streaky team. I don't know if it continues on the road against Cleveland. The Knicks have the best point differential in the first 12 games of a postseason in a very long time. So plus 221 for them. Previous high before was 2017 with the Warriors, plus 196. Yeah. New York's won 9 in a row. The last team to win 9 in a row was 2024 with Boston, who won 10 in a row. I'm looking, though, in terms of winning 10 in a row, teams that have done that in the playoffs, Warriors 2017, Spurs in 99, 112, the Lakers in 01, 111, the 89 Lakers, 111 as well, and then Boston, as I mentioned, 10 and back in 2024. The Knicks have not lost a game since April 23rd. We sit here on May 23rd, the anniversary of my bar mitzvah, 1 month since the New York Knicks have lost a basketball game, Ben.
5: And it really is remarkable to see what the Knicks are doing. You provided the historical perspective. The New York Knicks, one of 13 teams in the history of the NBA postseason to win at least those 9 games in a row. 7 of the previous 12 have won an NBA championship. 11 of the prior 12 at least reached the NBA finals. The only team that did not, the 2012 San Antonio Spurs. And it's interesting to look at the betting market to see that number continue to work in the way of the home team in Cleveland tonight. 3.5 now that spread on the DraftKings Sportsbook. But 64% of that public betting handle likes the Knicks as the underdog for all of the historical reasons and factoids that Dustin laid out. However, on Circa, the sharper of the two, 85% of that handle laying the number with the Cavaliers. Thus, we are seeing that market move. Of course, the public always is going to look to the over, about 70% or so of that public handle on DK to the over of 215.5, 88% of that sharper handle on Circa to the over of 215 and a hook. If you think Cleveland gets a win in this series, if you think the Cavaliers are capable of stopping the 9-game win streak for New York, I would lean on the over tonight of 215 and a hook. The Knicks have been a pretty good underdog this year, 11-8 against the number. 8 of those 11 covers outright wins, but they have gone under in 14 of 19 games when booked as an underdog. The Cavs at home in the postseason, 5 of 7 games to the over. Of course, Cleveland was held under 100 in game 2 inside Madison Square Garden. If you think the Cavs get their first win in the Eastern Conference Finals, I think Cleveland probably approaches 108, 110, something in terms of their scoring output tonight. And New York, of course, has the firepower to match. My look for game number 3 is the over of 215.5.
4: Okay, a couple player props that I think there's interesting stories around. One, Donovan Mitchell, okay? He says he's fine and healthy. The broadcast doesn't think he's healthy. Watching the game, I don't think he's healthy. Kenny Atkinson said he's working on something, but Mitchell, the person who would have the injury, saying he's fine, which leads me to believe he is the one lying based on what we're seeing here. Mm-hmm. Donovan Mitchell, for his PRA tonight, you know, he comes back home. He's a much better player at home. It is set at 36.5. VSiN.com/NBA props or Opta AI player prop projections, they have him going way under by 25%. They have him going for just under 33. It appears the Opta AI thinks that Mitchell is either injured or this is a bad matchup for him, which then in theory means it could open up opportunities for someone else on the Cavs. We saw a role player with the Knicks and Josh Hart go off in game 2. Is there someone you'd look at in that same vein for Cleveland here in game 3?
5: Yeah, Sam Merrill, because of what he can do from three in that very same way. He was not great inside MSG. 12 points in game 1, 3 of 8 from 3. Over from deep in game 2, but the volume is important to me. 0 of 7, 7 three-point tries in game number 2. I would expect Sam Merrill to probably have at least 5, 6, 7 three-point attempts at home tonight for the Cavaliers. And his points prop is 8.5. Some pretty good juice on the over, minus 128 on DraftKings. But when you think about Sam Merrill, it's not going to be a ton of two-point buckets that I care about. If he's taking around 7 or 8 threes, he just needs to make 3 of those triples to go over the points prop of 8.5. And so far this season in 2025-26, Sam Merrill, 44.8% three-point percentage at home, closer to 40% on the road. Of course, you would expect, again, I'm thinking offense here for the Cavaliers to get a victory in game 3. The role players are always going to be a little bit more efficient at home than they are on the road in playoff series. For all of those correlated reasons, Sam Merrill over 8.5 points would be the player prop I look at.
4: Yeah, I thought about Strus over on the PRA. Just seeing he was involved in some of the rebounding more recently than he had been in the regular season, I'm probably not getting there. I'm pretty surprised at how low Opta AI over at VSiN.com/NBA props is on Mitchell. His points prop, it's set at 28.5. They have him going for 23.99. That's a 33.1% edge to the under. That is the biggest on the board in terms of points tonight in this game. They also like Brunson to go over on his points prop of 26.5. They have him projected for 22.67. That really fascinates me. What's interesting is we talk about role players. The two biggest edges for points are two role players for the Knicks, despite being on the road. Jordan Clarkson's point prop is 3.5. They have him going for 6.07, 33% to the over. And Deuce McBride over 5.5 points. They have him going for 7.51. That's 21.9% to the over. Look, this isn't the end-all, be-all. You don't just use the projections and base your bet off of that. What I like to do is, if I like something and I look on the Opta AI player prop projections and it agrees with me, that usually puts me over the top of one that I was questioning. But I'm wondering about Deuce McBride because he is such an igniter of the offense. When he comes in, he likes to shoot. You're going to need him to knock down the threes. But Miles McBride, Deuce McBride, whatever you want to call him, I kind of like him over points now that I'm looking at this over on the website.
5: Yeah, I think it's a good look, right? Just because role players on the road are not going to shoot as well, perhaps, or as efficiently as they might at home, doesn't mean you can't find those numbers when you look at some of the depressed values that you are going to see. So, yeah, if you think Deuce comes out there with the confidence he often does have and continues to be a factor in this series, there you go, over on the points prop. What was the other one you had on OG? Was it PRA, 21.5?
4: So I'm a big OG Anunoby guy. He was awesome in the first couple series here in the playoffs. He's averaging way over his regular season numbers, and he's surprisingly been better on the road than at home. And I think that's important because as much as I love what I'm seeing out of Mikal Bridges, I don't know if I trust him on the road, especially in a series like this, to do what he's been doing at least. He might get there, but to me it feels like Anunoby, despite the numbers not being there game one and two of this series, I like him over 21.5 on the PRA. On the road in the playoffs, 26.7 points, 8.7 boards, 1.3 assists. Only the assists is lower than at home in the playoffs and during the regular season overall. In the regular season at home, he was 16.9, 16.7 points. Rebounds were 6.1 and 5.2 versus 8.7 on the road. He's got something, and I think that extra effort, his defense is going to be critical. Now, I want to note that Kenny Atkinson came out and said that they have to get their big men more involved here. And that's a good matchup for them to exploit against Karl Anthony Towns and his defense. I want to look at Evan Mobley here. His points, rebounds, and assist is 27.5. He let me down in game two. I'm a bit hesitant to get there with him, but I do think coming back home, if Mitchell's banged up, could be a huge opportunity for a guy like Evan Mobley to get going back at home.
5: Yeah, and I like when you see a coach say something and make a point of emphasis and then finding that in a matchup perspective of what the points could look like. It makes a ton of sense that Kenny would say that, and they need more from their post presence offensively in both Evan Mobley and probably a little bit more out of Jared Allen as well.
4: I got plenty of baseball to update you on when we return right here on Live Bet Saturday.
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4: Oh, baby, cruising along here. Saturday, I'm Dustin Sweetelson. He's Ben Stevens. This is Live Bet Saturday on Visa, the Sports Betting Network. It'd be weird if they called it Live Bet Monday and the show was on Saturday. That would probably throw some people off. I mean, that's what I would do just to mess with people's heads. But, Ben, thus far, we have three games in the book in Major League Baseball. There was no good transition there. We just barreled through it. Earlier today, the Cardinals topped the Reds 8-1. 12 hits for St. Louis on game one of their doubleheader with Cincinnati at Great American Ballpark. And Jordan Walker hit his 14th homer of the year, driving in three for the Redbirds. But you were most impressed by the mound performance by one Andre Pallante.
5: Yes, I certainly was, because Andre Pallante entered today with a 3-0 road record and a 3 ERA at home in St. Louis this year, 1-4 with a 4.82 ERA, and he was awesome again for St. Louis on the road in Cincinnati. So if you see Pallante as a road starter, good luck for the Redbirds. At home under the arch may be a different story. St. Louis was one of three teams entering this Saturday that had yet to play 50 games of this Major League Baseball season. Yesterday rained out in Cincy, doubleheader today. Second game starting in just about an hour. By the way, total 10 for the second of two today in the Great American Ballpark between the Reds and the Redbirds. St. Louis again, much like last year, Dustin. I was on their under in the preseason. I think it was 75 and a half, 74 in a hook, something of the sort. They were great in the first half. They really cooled down after the All-Star break. I don't even think they got to 80 a year ago, but did go over 75 and a half wins. They're 29-21 now at that 50-game benchmark in this Major League Baseball season. Second-best record in the highly competitive National League Central, only two games back of Milwaukee, who is at home against the Dodgers starting in just about 40, 45 minutes. St. Louis has been a really pleasant surprise, one of the bigger ones on the positive aspect of it all to begin 2026 in the bigs.
4: Okay, they're your second wild card if the playoffs were to begin today. They're priced at plus 340 to make the playoffs. That's the same plus 340 price as the New York Mets, who are 6.5 games out of a wild card spot at 22-29, about to go to 22-30 with the ninth inning about to get going in Miami with them trailing the Fish 4-0. But think about the expectations for the Cardinals. And to me, I think at some point, obviously this comes to an end, but thus far, offensively, they've totally surpassed my expectations. This is a team that I didn't think really had a plan with the rebuild. I thought that they were gutting the team completely of really outside of, like, Alec Burleson and maybe Nolan Gorman. Like, I didn't really love the lineup coming into the year. They're able to score runs, and the pitching is held up just enough. I don't know how much longer it holds up for them. They would not be someone I'm looking to bet at plus 340 to make the postseason, though.
5: No, completely agree. And again, 51-46 at the All-Star break a year ago, five games above 500. They were great in the first half. They had a losing record in the second half as they ended at 78-64. So what is that? Just 17-18, just slightly below, but they lost their last four and out of the postseason. Again, I'm not necessarily thinking they are a playoff team in this highly competitive National League, because I'm still going to give the Brewers the edge above everybody in the National League Central. I think the other conversation, though, Dustin, becomes the Chicago Cubs in that division, who lost today, blanked at home in the friendly confines against the Houston Astros, who were 10 games sub 500 entering today, by the way, 21-31. Houston picks up the win. Chicago loses 3-0. The Cubbies now matched with the Tigers for the longest active losing slide in Major League Baseball. Seven consecutive L's for the Cubs despite changing that starting lineup today. Pete Armstrong in the leadoff spot. Nico Horner batting cleanup. Michael Conforto in for Ian Happ, who gets the day off on the north side of Chicago. And they had two base knocks. That was it.
4: All right, we've got the Cubs now three games back there in the Central. You mentioned behind the Cardinals, the Pirates also in that division. They lost today. They now drop to 500 on the year, six games out of first place in the Central. Final score 5-2 in Toronto. The Blue Jays get the win there. And then this game just wrapped up pretty quickly and recently. Kansas City with a 5-0 shutout of Seattle. Steven Kolek, a complete game shutout. Four hits,
5: wow.
4: One walk, two strikeouts. He goes the distance. Does one Steven Kolek, is that an omen for the Knicks game tonight with his brother Tyler playing?
5: I would think so. Tyler Kolek, second overall pick in 2014 in the Major League Baseball draft by the Miami Marlins. Maybe an omen that the Marlins are up 4-0 in the ninth inning at home in South Florida as well. How about that for Steven Kolek? 27 outs recorded. You were on the over 16.5. And how about that for Kansas City, snapping a four-game skid of the Royals' own? They entered today 20-31. Again, Dustin, we talked about it earlier, a team that you were high on, a team that many people were high on because of a really good starting staff. And you saw that from Steven Kolek today, not necessarily panning out that way so far this year, and the expected offensive firepower for the Royals this year that has not been great. They get five runs today after being blanked yesterday by Seattle, snapping that four-game losing streak. Really big stuff for the Royals today at home in Kauffman.
4: Yeah, this is a team that, look, they're plus 425 to make the playoffs. There's part of me that really wants to bet that right now, but I've been so wrong about this team going back to, like, the second half of last year thinking that they can make a playoff push. I really want to think about it. The problem I have is so much of my handicap with them, and by the way, they're 35-1 to win the AL pennant. So much of my handicap of believing was the thought that Cole Reagans was going to be healthy. If Cole Reagans is not healthy, they don't have that frontline ace, that guy that can miss a ton of bats, that can give you an electric performance and maybe take the bullpen out of the equation, because I don't love their bullpen with some of the issues they've had to start the year. I'm probably not getting there just yet with Kansas City. Maybe I need to see a few more wins. But I still believe in this lineup 1-9. I just think they're very solid across the board. When you think about the haves and have-nots in baseball, I always think about being top-heavy too much with some of the middle to small-market teams. I think for a middle to small-market team, Kansas City has done a good job of really spreading out the talent in the lineup. They even have a solid bench with some veterans coming off of it. And then the pitching, it's not sexy, but it's good across the board. It's just, how far does that get you? Is it good enough to get in the playoffs? I want to say yes at plus 425, but I'm going to have to noodle it a little bit longer.
5: And unlike anything in the National League, if you have the start that Kansas City has in the NL, it's done. I more than likely, right? It's 52 games, but you would not feel even anywhere close to confident that they can come back from a 10-game sub-500 hole to find even a wild card spot in the National League. Now, in the American League Central, the Guardians have already opened up a 10.5-game lead for that top spot. Winners of seven straight, longest active win streak in Major League Baseball, or 3.5-game lead, excuse me, for the Guardians in the American League Central. The Braves have a 10.5-game lead in the National League East. But despite a dismal start for KC, because there's three teams right now, Dustin, in all of the American League with a record of three games above 500 or better, and the fourth best record in the American League is the Chicago White Sox entering this Saturday at 26-24. Even if you had an atrocious opening 2 months of this Major League Baseball season, like KC has, there is still some life, I think, to be a playoff contender as we get deeper into the summer months, now at Memorial Day weekend. So at plus 425, I don't think it's the craziest thing ever. You mentioned the Blue Jays beating the Pirates 5-2 at home today. They have taken both of the first two games of this weekend set up in the sixth. Now 25-27, the record for the reigning American League pennant winner in Toronto. Their playoff price is plus 105. There is still some life yet for teams that were wildly disappointed to start this year, but because of how bad the American League is top to bottom, that they could still easily be a wild card team if they're flirting with a 500 record.
4: All right, a live update for you down in Atlanta. The Nationals lead 2-0 on the Bravos, sixth inning. Pitching change now. Jake Irvin, five innings of no-hit baseball. He is removed in the sixth inning with seven strikeouts for Brad My Sweet Lord entering the game for Washington. I went Atlanta plus price. You can get them, I want to say it was 2-1, maybe a little bit better here with the pitching change to Irvin. He threw 80 pitches. This game was delayed. I guess that made an impact, but you can get Atlanta plus 260, which I don't hate here. I am also looking in-game, and this is crazy. I understand not wanting to join me. I wouldn't join me either. But only a few more at-bats coming for one Michael Harris, who has 10 home runs on the year. He also, lifetime against Brad Lord, is 2-for-8 with a dinger. I kind of want to take him at 9.5-1 to hit a homer. Oh. I'm probably not going to do that. I just wanted to bring it up. That way I can tell you I was right when it happens, even though I didn't bet it. Old betting move. Everyone knows that's what you do. You go, oh, my leans were awesome today. So just worth pointing out here. I do like the Braves, though. I took them. I went over in game at 5.5, and I took the Braves at a plus price. I love them at plus 265 right now.
5: For sure. Also, getting a run and a half in that live run line. Atlanta and getting a run and a half as that live run line underdog. They only need one to get there. It's plus 119 if you want it that way as well. I get your point about pulling Jake Irvin, 80 pitches through five, but a no-hit bid for a guy that had an ERA near six entering today, just let the guy go.
4: Yeah, I mean,
5: see what he's got in the arm.
4: It's never been better than this, and odds are it'll never be this good again. So see how far he can take this thing here. As it does look like Brad Lord gets the first two outs of the inning. The Braves remain hitless right now at home in the sixth inning against the Washington Nationals. Was I not supposed to say anything? Did I just jinx it? Are we adults who believe in jinxes? Well, Carolina is hoping that something is done. Maybe need Dashausen, is that his name in WWE, to put a curse on the Canadians? Because right now, a lot's on the line on the ice tonight. We'll break it down on the other side. A live bet Saturday.
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1: My name is Erica, and my son Kaysen is a patient at Shriners Children. My oldest called me and said, Kaysen got burnt. I said, how bad is it? He wouldn't answer me. Before we could see Kaysen, the trauma doctor came in and said, he needs to go to Shriners.
2: To survive a burn injury and to return to life unafraid and full of joy and be who you're supposed to be is what we strive to deliver to our patients. 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He's fully functional. He's riding his dirt bike, doing all of the things that you would want him to do. I can't think of another system that has the impact on pediatric patients that Shriners Children's does.
3: I wouldn't do anything else.
4: We're just so thankful that Kaysen is still here because things can change in the blink of an eye.
1: Go online right now to loveshriners.org.
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6: Rolling on Live Bet Saturday alongside Ben Stevens. I'm Dustin Sweetelson. Appreciate you making us part of your day. However you may be tuning in, SiriusXM Channel 158, YouTube TV, the Visa Watch app, radio affiliates across the United States of God Bless America. Couple updates for you real quick, then we'll hit the ice with Jonathan Davis, VSiN NHL analyst. Marlins finish off the Mets 4-1. They officially have won this series with New York down in South Beach. We've got a developing situation in Atlanta, seventh inning, top half there, Washington at the plate, but the story's on the other side as the Braves are currently being no hit in the seventh inning. We'll keep you updated on that. In the NBA, no news on tonight's game, although we did see this number balloon up to 3.5. Some shops have come back down to 3. It appears that might be the high point. We opened 1.5, up to 3.5 with Cleveland laying it against the Knicks. We're back down to 3 total, staying pat pretty much across the board at 215.5. But we have breaking news for Sunday's game in the Western Conference Final as A.J. Mitchell, calf injury, has been ruled out or listed as out for that game. Jalen Williams listed as questionable with a hamstring. We're looking at a number right now with San Antonio laying 2.5 here at Circa in a total. Anywhere from 218.5 up to 219. Just your thoughts on that news for Oklahoma City. They've got a lot of depth here, Ben, but A.J. Mitchell was a superstar the first two series here.
7: Yeah, A.J. Mitchell has been great so far in this playoff run for OKC. Maybe not so much in the first couple of games here of the Western Conference Finals. I'm really interested to see who Mark Daigneault now puts into that starting lineup in the absence of A.J. Mitchell because of all that depth that you alluded to. Would it be Jared McCain off a career playoff best, 24 points in Game 3 in San Antonio? I still think you probably keep him on the bench to provide that scoring spark. Alex Caruso probably stays with that second unit as well. So a little bit of configuring to that starting lineup for Oklahoma City to figure out tomorrow ahead of Game 4.
6: I'm going to paint my nails in honor of Jared McCain going off again. Feels like a really good opportunity for my guy on TikTok. I respect it. I respect the game from Jared McCain. I also respect the game of road teams because road teams have been dominating in the Stanley Cup playoffs. To help us break all of that down, we are going to bring in Jonathan Davis, VSiN NHL analyst. You can check out his articles every day over at VSiN.com and on X at West Coast Hockey NHL. Before we get into Game 2, which feels like a massive Game 2 in the East, with Carolina as a minus $2 favorite against Montreal, can you help me understand what's going on with road teams? We're looking at 7 straight losses for home teams in the postseason. The Avs beating Minnesota 10 days ago was the last home ice win. These playoffs, 31-38 are home teams, and we've got 165-165 the last 4 years. Make it make sense, JD.
8: Yeah, I think the easy way to explain it is that, you know, home teams don't have the advantage in the playoffs that they do in the regular season. When you're getting that road team many times off of a back-to-back.

0: back, and maybe it's also back-to-back in three games in four nights. So everybody's on the same schedule now, and I think that takes away a lot of the home ice advantage.
1: It is really interesting to see how dominant road teams have been. And, of course, Montreal winning in Game 1 in Carolina. The Canes, JD, since last reaching the Stanley Cup Final in 06, now 1-16 in conference final matchups. And yet, you saw the money line right there, still greater than $2 in favor of the Canes to even the Eastern Conference Finals tonight in Game number 2. If the odds makers are to be correct, what does Carolina need to figure out for Game 2 tonight against the Habs?
0: Well, I mean, the thing with Carolina, guys, is that they just don't change the way they play. They pretty much play a 60-minute press hockey game, and that's just been Rod Brind'Amour's M.O. So I don't know. They just have to be better at what they do, ultimately. And they gave up more breakaway chances in the regular season than any other team in the NHL. And a team like Montreal that is very highly skilled, was able to expose Carolina. And that's, to me, what other teams have done, guys, in the past, and why Carolina has such an abysmal record in the conference finals. They have a hard time stopping teams that have game breakers. And that's what Montreal has, and Carolina doesn't. So it's really just trying to execute your game plan if you're Carolina, better than you did in Game 1 and better than you've done in 16 of the last 17 conference finals.
2: What do you make of the matchup here for Frederik Andersen? 6 goals in the first game of this series, and playing at home feels like should be in a good spot to bounce back. I know he was a pretty trendy pick for a lot of people to win the Conn Smythe. Do you think he's out of that equation after that performance? Like, what do you think of this matchup overall for him against Montreal?
0: Okay, well, let's say, I'll be fair to Freddie. He only gave up 5 because one was an empty net.
2: Fair.
0: I don't want people jumping down your throats. That's them.
2: Well, if you misspeak one time on the network, oh, right. My God, the mentions and the Twitter. Right. I understand. Yeah. I understand.
0: So, look, I never considered Freddie Andersen to be a Conn Smythe worthy candidate. Okay. I really felt that he had a rocking chair series against Philadelphia. And, to see what happened against Montreal in Game 1, not surprising for a guy that, hadn't played a game. He had 11 days off. So, and Rod Brind'Amour, by not pulling him, just said, hey, look, I can't, this guy had 11 days off. It wasn't really his fault. I think other than the first Montreal goal, not putting those on Freddie. So in the past where Freddie has given up, a leaky goal or two in the playoffs, I don't think this was the case. No reason why he can't bounce back, but it's really just, it's more important about the team in front of him that bounces back. And that Carolina team has to be better.
1: JD, do you think tonight's total correlates with the result of game number 2, 6.5 on DraftKings, some juice on the under at -135? If the Hurricanes look dominant and even this series at a game apiece, are we staying well under? If the Habs are to steal a second game on the road, does it trend over 6.5?
0: I'm not as eager to play over 6.5. I do like the first period over 1.5. That's been pretty trendy. And the other thing that I really like, when it comes to any totals, I would go back. Look, Montreal has scored at least 3 goals in every game against Carolina in their 4 games this year, 3 regular season and now the 1 playoff game. So I'd be more leaning to the Canadiens team total at over 2.5. And then also Montreal, guys, to score a first period goal. You get that at about, I think, -118, -120. Montreal has scored a first period goal in the playoffs now in 13 of 15 playoff games. I'm not bucking the trend.
2: Jonathan Davis is our guest, VSiN NHL analyst at West Coast Hockey NHL on X. That game gets going in about 38 minutes. You can still read JD's write-up over at VSiN.com. Let's go over to the West, where things have gotten super fascinating here. VGK with a 3-1 win last night. They now lead the series 2 games to none over Colorado. They went from +225 to win the West to -250 to win the West. Teams up 2-0 in a best of 7 have advanced 86% of the time. Do you believe Colorado can find a way to still win this series, or you think VGK winds up advancing?
0: Well, I think they can find a way. The big problem is that they're missing their, Cale Makar. And I talked about game changers in the Montreal series. Cale Makar is one of, you know, the top two or three game changers in the NHL. I mean, you know, he is their best defenseman. He is the guy that transports the puck from his end to the opposing team's end, and they don't have anything like that to replace it. So it's been a big adjustment for them without Makar, not to mention what he can do defensively. So they have to find a way to get around that. And even if Makar does come back in game number three, you know, in Vegas tomorrow night, you know, got to believe he's compromised. It looks like he's dealing with a shoulder, can't really shoot the puck. So, yeah, they can, but it's not just, you know, and there's been a trickle-down effect because Nathan MacKinnon has been a guy that has struggled. Marty Natchez, you know, who was playing with MacKinnon on the top line for all season, has now been bumped down to the third line. So they need other guys to pick it up. They have the ability to do it, but they're playing against a Vegas team that, you know, is extreme, you know, has been there before. You know, talk about a team that's professional. They don't beat themselves. And that's the big thing. Vegas has just got, they're a very smart team, very disciplined. So yes, Colorado can, the value. I mean, if you're going to play Colorado, you might as well play them tomorrow. I don't like paying the tax still with Colorado. So I would maybe try to wait and see if you can get, you know, a lower line than -140, but tomorrow's the game. You got to play them because if they go down 3-0, then, I mean, yeah, stick a fork in them for sure.
2: What an upset it would be, especially when you factor in the Golden Knights with the coaching change, John Tortorella, the way they played. Mm. I know their special teams have been tremendous, but Colorado's been the favorite in the West all season long. They've been a dominant force. Would be shocking to see VGK in the final, but it'd be awesome to see as well living here in Vegas. He is Jonathan Davis. You can read him every day over at VSiN.com and on X at West Coast Hockey NHL. Appreciate the time as always, my friend. I'm sure we'll chat soon.
0: Always a pleasure, guys. Have a great rest of your day.
2: That's JD, Jonathan Davis, as we mentioned, every day over at VSiN.com. He's Ben Stevens. I'm Dustin Sweetelson. We've got a situation in Atlanta. I do believe the no-hitter has been broken up. The Braves have a hit. A review at second, which is crucial to our over and our Braves plus money bet. We will find out if it'll be two runners on and nobody out for the Bravos in the bottom half of the seventh when we return on Live Bet Saturday.
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2: 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He's Ben Stevens. I'm Dustin Sweetelson. This is VSiN, the Sports Betting Network. We've got the Braves with two on. One, runners on first and third in the seventh against Brad Lourdes. The ruling on second was safe when we went away last segment. It was first and second, a flyout by Albies for the first out of the inning. Then I believe a fielder's choice at second has resulted in a first and third with two out. And Austin Riley at the dish for Atlanta against Brad Lourdes. Did he just fly out to right? Is that going to stay in the ballpark? Nope, that is out. That is a foul ball. Really could use some runs here. We went in-game over 5.5, and we also took the Braves plus money earlier this game as they were trailing earlier. They were being no-hit, though. They currently have one hit in the seventh inning. According to the market, let's see where we're at with Atlanta, because, again, I'd still consider betting them again at plus 272, minus 388 with the Nats. Nats, 3.5 is the total. Yeah. Even if they don't score here, I don't trust the Nationals' bullpen. I feel like there could be more runs coming up here.
1: And you're still getting the Braves right now, plus money on the run line as the underdog. I'm seeing an update from the sports book. I don't want to spoil.
2: No, he's out.
1: Brad Lourdes got out of it with a strikeout of Austin Riley. So to the eighth inning we go. The Braves are at home. They'll have two more chances at least at the dish. Live total 3.5, some plus money to the over, plus 107. And still, as I said, Atlanta is a run line underdog, getting a run and a half, down by two at plus 186. For the Braves to keep this as just a one-run game is plus 186. I still think there is a little bit of interesting plus money sprinkles to be had on the best team in the National League, 36-16, the mark for Atlanta entering this Saturday tilt.
2: All right, an update in San Francisco, 10-3 Giants with the lead on the White Sox, eighth inning. San Francisco's offense just opening up here. You had a grand slam from Harrison Bader. He 2-for-4 on the day with those four ribbies. Daniel Susak has driven in two runs in this game. Casey Schmidt has gone deep. He's 2-for-4 with three ribbies. And Willie Adames knocked his sixth home run of the year. All of a sudden, San Francisco's offense showing up when they need it the most at home against a White Sox team that's been dominating offensively for a while. It was a good matchup for them with Adrian Hauser being a contact guy, but Hauser gets the best of them. Unfortunately, he will not get the win. He only went 4 2/3.
1: But pretty good stuff out of Adrian Hauser. Again, he had a 7.12 ERA at the end of April, 24 earned runs in total allowed in six starts. He did allow three today, but in his four starts in May. That's a total of 7 earned. Better stuff out of Adrian Houser. I'm checking right now to see if the Giants have scored double-digit runs in a game this year because they – no?
2: No, that's a good call. That's a good call by you. Look it up.
1: April 17th in D.C. against the Nats, they scored 10. I'm pretty sure that is the only time – and against the A's a few weeks ago in West Sacramento, also plating 10. So this will be the third game this year for the Giants scoring in double figures. Good for San Francisco. Absolutely needed it, and they got it today against the White Sox team that entered 26-24, 24 of those 26 victories as an underdog. Big win for the Giants to even this set. Rubber match, it seems, tomorrow in San Francisco.
2: Let's start looking ahead to the rest of the games on the baseball card today, and the one that you and I are pretty fascinated by is the Dodgers at the Brewers. Coming up here in about, 25 minutes, Roky Sasaki takes the hill on the road for L.A. He's a -119 favorite against Robert Gasser and the Brew Crew, who are -102. Total in the game's 8.5, but we're looking for 10 straight wins, I believe it is now, or not, is it 9 or 10 straight wins? For the Brewers against the Dodgers.
1: It would be the 10th.
2: This would be the 10th win in a row for Milwaukee against the Dodgers, which is just crazy to think about. I kind of like Milwaukee here at -102. I'm not betting it, but when you factor in that Milwaukee puts the ball in play, their fifth fewest strikeouts in baseball for an offense this year, and I don't think Sasaki's going to be able to really reach back and strike them out here. I know he's coming off a good performance against the Angels. 7 innings, 4 hits, 1 earned, 8 strikeouts. Very different lineup for Milwaukee. They're pesky. They will fight pitches off. They will do something offensively and look better than the Angels' bats did. I'm not willing to get there. It's just a lean for me, but I do like the Brewers -102.
1: Yeah, and we've seen that number move. I think it was more in plus money earlier when we last talked about this game. I think, 45 minutes to an hour ago, it was even money for Milwaukee. Now a little bit of minus money, despite still being that home dog. Total 8.5. I think we can see some runs tonight between the Brew Crew and the Dodgers. Like Dustin, fascinated by the game, don't necessarily have a play for it. The only thing I would have later is over 9, which has now become 9.5 with a little bit of juice on the under between Arizona and Colorado in Phoenix. Again, there was some juice on the over when it was a flat 9. The hook has been added on. Zach Gallen, not been great for the Snakes this year. They need better pitching out of their starting staff to match what they have done offensively. Michael Lorenzen has not been great this year for the Rockies on the other side. Do think we can see some runs. Just want to highlight this real quick. UCLA, USC, Battle of Los Angeles in the Big Ten Tournament semifinal in Omaha. UCLA took a 4-3 lead into the top of the 9th against the Trojans. UCLA's closer for the #1 team in the nation. Lights out this year, Easton Hawk, had not allowed an earned run since March 8th. Dustin, he gave up 2. The Trojans now lead 5-4. Bottom of the 9th, 2 men on for UCLA, first and second, and the best player in college baseball, Rock Chalowski, at the dish for the Bruins, but facing an 0-2 count, and he is 0-for-4 today against USC. Just thought I'd throw that in there. Exciting stuff in college baseball.
2: Ben, all about Omaha. He just wants to go back, man. Eat some steaks at the Drover. He's never been. It was my favorite steak I've ever had in my life in Omaha, Nebraska. I suggest anyone out
1: there
2: to go.
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2: 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No free ads if they're listening at the Drover. You can fly me and Ben out. We'll happily eat your steak.
1: Now, if we can put our hands up or just throw our hats into the ring. Last year, of course, VSiN had a couple of live shows from Rocco's, the home and the world-renowned home of the Jello Shot Challenge in the College World Series. If that wants to be happening again, a guy that used to live in Omaha, Nebraska, Dustin Sweetelson and myself, maybe a couple of live betting shows there ahead of the College World Series or during it, I would make a trip to Omaha in mid-June if you want to come.
2: I'll one-up it. You want entertainment? You want to make the most of a remote? I will let you guys, someone, paint the VSiN logo on my body. And instead of those Jello shots out of cups, you can do body shots off of me out of my belly button, okay? If you send me to Omaha for this trip with Ben, okay? That's what we're pitching here. Real quick, I'm going to pitch one more bet for you on the day. As Nate Eovaldi and the Rangers take on the Angels in Anaheim, Texas -144 on the road. I don't hate that against Urena. Total 7.5. I'm going to go Eovaldi over on his 6.5 strikeouts. Now, you never know with Eovaldi, just at his age, what he's going to look like. But let's be fair, last 3 starts, 8-8, 7 strikeouts, 2 against the Yankees, 1 against Houston, facing now the Angels, who have the highest strikeout rate in all of baseball, 9.58 on the season. I just think it's a good matchup for a guy who misses a ton of bats. We'll go over 6.5 on Nate Eovaldi on the road against the Angels. That will be my final play of the day. I add over at VSiN.com/picks. As far as the NBA is concerned, a massive Game 3 with the Cavaliers and the New York Knicks coming up. We remain at 3.5. We opened 1.5, Cleveland laying it. It has ballooned up to 3.5. We saw some shops buy back down to 3, but I'm seeing 3.5 right now at DraftKings. Total's 215.5. I laid 2.5 with the Cavaliers. Backs against the wall. Season's on the line. You can't lose this game. You lose this game, you're going to get swept, which would be huge for the Knicks if somehow the Western Conference Final goes 7. I also like OG Anunoby. Over 21.5 PRA. You just look at the way he's performing in the playoffs prior to his injury. On the road, he has been a dominating force. On a Knicks team that I don't know if I trust everyone on the road, he is the one guy I do trust. Let's go over 21.5 PRA on OG Anunoby there. Ben, you lean over in this game tonight, correct?
1: I lean over 215.5 because I think this is the game, as Dustin alluded to, backs against the wall, everything to try to keep any bit of this series and season afloat for the Cavs. They have to win. It has to lead to some offensive production. Over 215 and a hook. 88% of the sharp handle on Circa on the game's over. Again, correlated. Cleveland gets a victory in Game 3. Points aplenty, or at least more points than we have seen. And Sam Merrill, I think, goes over his points prop of 8.5. Was not great from 3. 3 of 15 combined in the first two games in Madison Square Garden. Back at home, where he shoots nearly 45% from deep this year. Over 8.5 points, you need 3 triples out of a lights-out shooter. And Dustin, just your final update from Omaha, Nebraska. Mulevi Levu, 3-run shot for UCLA to walk it off. The Bruins come back to beat the Trojans, win all 4 games against their rivals this year. 7-5 the victory. Mulevi Levu, a walk-off 3-run homer. UCLA into the Big Ten tournament title.
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1: 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It is a Saturday evening full of playoff action. Stanley Cup playoff action, game number 2 of the Eastern Conference Finals between the Montreal Canadiens, who have a surprising 1-0 lead over the heavily favored Carolina Hurricanes. That game 2 puck drop will be momentarily from Carolina. We'll give you some numbers on that game and what we are playing in that game in just a second. Also, coming up in a little bit, it'll be game number 3 between the New York Knicks and the Cleveland Cavaliers, Eastern Conference Finals in the NBA playoffs, where the Knicks have a commanding 2-0 lead. The question is, does the old zig-zag come into play? Plus, we have Major League Baseball in progress right now. Game 2 of a doubleheader is about to start momentarily between the Cincinnati Reds and the St. Louis Cardinals. You guys know me and my doubleheader systems. Just know that every team that has played a doubleheader this year, not named the New York Mets, the loser of Game 1 has gone on to win Game 2. So it's the zigzag there in Major League Baseball. So that would have you on the Reds in this game coming up here in just a few minutes. But we start on the ice because we are awaiting the puck drop between the Canadiens and the Carolina Panthers. Right now, the line for this game, as you would expect, Carolina is a heavy favorite. They were a heavy favorite in game number 1. They're a heavy favorite again here in game number 2 coming off the loss. The best line, though, available on Carolina is actually here at Circa. It is minus 200 here at Circa for the Carolina Hurricanes. We're seeing minus 205 to minus 210 elsewhere in the market. And in fact, Carolina was a heavier favorite and has been pushed down here at Circa to a minus 200. Now, I looked up some history in the database looking at all of the teams that were in this situation, like the Carolina Hurricanes are in a series, meaning you lost game 1 as a minus 200 home favorite or greater. How do those teams do in game number 2? Is there a natural bounce back for these teams that were so heavily favored in game 1, it was a surprise that they lost? Not a surprise to some. Those of us that were on Montreal were very happy to capture the win. The 11 days off, a little bit too much. Get into that in a moment. But here's the numbers. Teams that lose game 1 of a playoff series in the Stanley Cup playoffs, this goes back, this information I have, goes back to 2008.
2: When you lose game one as a minus 200 favorite or greater, in game number two, you bounce back to go 13-3. 13 wins, 3 losses in the 16 instances it has happened. What's interesting, though, is inside those 16 games, those teams are only 8-8 on the puck line. Meaning, of the 13 wins, yeah, okay, 8 of them were by 2 or more goals. But then the rest of the games, again, half of the games, you're covering the plus 1.5, whether it's the dog, the 5 games in which the dog lost by 1, or the 3 games in which the dog went outright. And Montreal is a live dog. They were a live dog in game 1. They're a live dog here in game 2. Montreal's been impressive this entire postseason. And the thing that you can say in game 1, even though I know Rod Brind'Amour came out and said, I'm not going to talk about how the layoff affected us, the 11 days off, which had really never happened in the Stanley Cup playoffs. I mean, you have to go back 100-somewhat years to find a layoff as long between playoff games. 11 days off Carolina had. It's just unfathomable. Only one other time has a team had 10 days off, or a couple of times they had 9 days off. 11 days off. You can't simulate that. You can go through your skate around. You can go through your shoot around, whatever you want to do. You can't simulate a Stanley Cup playoff game. And you know who it affects the most? The goaltender. And that's why Frederik Andersen looked like a shell of himself in game number 1 for the Carolina Hurricanes. Yes, you had Rod Brind'Amour say, we didn't look like a playoff team in this game, but I'm not going to blame the layoff. You had other players talk about how I'm not going to blame the 11 days off, the reason why we lost. Montreal just looked like the better team, the faster team, the hungrier team. I'll say it. It's because you had 11 days off. Yeah, you can say we can just flip the switch and we can get on the ice and we can play with the intensity. No, you can't. And like I said, who does it affect the most? It affects the goaltending. And Frederik Andersen was terrible in game number 1. I think he bounces back here in game number 2. I think Carolina could very easily bounce back here with a win in game number 2. But I can't discount what I have seen from the Montreal Canadiens this entire playoffs. And especially in game 1. When the puck drops to start the first period, this team gets after it. They are fast, they are physical, and they are relentless with their forecheck, which is something that led to those mishaps defensively for Carolina in game number 1. Because Carolina, as they breezed, and when listen, there was no competition in Carolina's first 2 rounds. And Carolina breezed through the first 2 rounds of the Stanley Cup playoffs. Those weren't just sweeps. Those were series that were never in question. And this is coming from somebody that bet the Senators in that first round. But Ottawa didn't stand a chance against as good of a team as Carolina has been. Philadelphia, that's laughable. Philadelphia competing in that series. What Montreal has done, though, which is what those other 2 teams did not do, was be relentless on the forecheck, was to get after you from the minute the puck dropped. So Carolina comes in after 11 days off, having not played a playoff game, having not played any game. You can simulate it all you want in practice. It doesn't mean anything. And they come in, and in the first period, the puck's in their own defensive zone, and they're just like, all right, hey, we've been here a million times. What do? We clear it. We run our breakout play. That's it. Not against Montreal, because as soon as they turned around, boom, you had a Montreal player in your face. You had a stick on the puck. You had Montreal skaters all over the place. And that's what led to turnovers in the defensive zone and eventually led to quick goals. I mean, when Carolina scored 33 seconds into the first period in game number 1, part of me thought, here we go. It's Carolina's time. But then you had the bad turnover, the goal that tied it up, and then Montreal just went on to dominate. 6-2, the final score in game number 1. Do I think game number 2 is a high-scoring game just like game number 1 was? I think the first period will be. I like the over 1.5 goals in the first period because I think Carolina comes out like they did in game number 1, but this time they won't let up. there will not be those mistakes. And Montreal, the key, as they have seen in these playoff games, is getting out to the early starts, the fast starts. So I could see a 1-1 tie after the first period. I could see a Carolina 2-0 lead after the first period. I think we get goals early, and then I think this game settles in. So do I want to rush to bet the over six? I'm not so sure I want to right now. I do know that I want to play the over 1.5 goals in the first period. And that's something that if you've been doing it in Montreal Canadiens games, you have been thriving because, what is it now, 8 straight, I believe, playoff games for the Canadiens where the over has over 1.5 goals has hit in the first period. So this team loves scoring goals early, maybe sometimes allowing goals early. Puck is going to drop momentarily from Raleigh, and that is the play that we are on here for this game number 2. Over 1.5 goals in the first period. Also, I do like Montreal plus a goal and a half. I played that after game number 1 ended. I still like it now. Right now, let's see. Best line available on that puck line. Here at Circa, you can get plus 1.5, minus 145. Looks like minus 135 is the best number out in the market. I would take a shot at that because I do think Montreal's a live dog. They can win this game outright. And like I said, those puck line numbers really jump out to me. 13-3 straight up, but only 8-8 on the puck line. So that's for teams that lose as heavy, heavy favorites, minus 200 favorites or so in game number 1 of the series. How do they bounce back in game number 2? Again, they bounce back to win, but they don't win by margin. 13-3, but only 8-8 straight up. And by the way, those games, 9-5-2 to the under in those games, averaging 1.5 goals in the first period, which is just the line in the first period anyway. So give me over 1.5 in the first period. Give me Montreal plus a goal and a half for the game. And then a play that I listened to earlier here on VSiN, our VSiN NHL analyst, Jonathan Davis, who's been on the network, obviously, throughout these Stanley Cup playoffs. He likes Jakub Dobyš for the Montreal Canadiens, their goaltender, to go over 27.5 saves. And I like that as well because with Carolina losing game number 1, like I said, they're going to be relentless on offense. I think there's going to be a lot of pucks on net. And don't be surprised if there's over 30 shots on goal for the Carolina Hurricanes here tonight in this game. In fact, the team averages for those teams that lose as the minus 200 or greater favorites in game number 1. How do they do in game number 2? I mentioned the 13-3 straight up, but only 8-8 on the puck line. They're averaging 34 shots on goal per game, those teams. So it goes to show you, it's telling you the story, right? Those teams coming off the upset loss, they bounce back in game number 2. A lot of pucks on net, a lot of aggressive play. So again, 3 plays now for this game. Over 1.5 goals in the first period. Montreal plus 1.5 on the puck line. And we'll go with Montreal Canadiens goaltender Jakub Dobyš to go over 27.5 saves. I'm Scott Satterberg, always on Twitter at ScottsOnAir, ScottsOnAir. Hit us all up on the network at VSiN Live. 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
11: Back here on Live Bet Saturday, I'm Scott Zatenberg on VSiN, the Sports Betting Network. You guys can always follow along on Twitter at Scott's on there. Hit us up on the network at VSiN Live. We are moments away from the puck drop of game number two here between the Montreal Canadiens and the Carolina Hurricanes. One other play that I wanted to add that I didn't put in with the last segment was I like Montreal. I think Montreal scores in the first period. And you can bet Montreal's team total over in the first period. So at like minus 130, minus 135. So that's over a half a goal. So if you're not comfortable with maybe betting the over 1.5 goals in the first period, maybe you just rely on Montreal to score in the first period. That's an interesting way to get at it as well. But I'm going to play them both. So I'm on the Canadiens to score in the first period. I'm on the first period to go over 1.5. We're on the Dobish saves like Jonathan Davis, our VSiN NHL expert. And then I'm on the Canadiens plus 1.5. So we are dropping the puck. Let's sweat out our action together. Let's see if we get a goal in the first 34 seconds like we did in game number one. I don't know if that's going to happen again here, but we'll give it a good 30 seconds to see if we do have a quick goal like we had in game number one. Carolina, actually, no way. They did have a shot on goal in the first 30 seconds. And that was actually a really good chance. Okay, we're going to keep an eye on this game. We'll get you updated throughout this entire first period. Coming up, we'll switch gears. We'll get into the NBA playoffs. At the top of the hour, it'll be game number three between the New York Knicks and the Cleveland Cavaliers. That is game three of the Eastern Conference Finals. The Knicks with a 2-game stand lead as they won both games at Madison Square Garden. Now the question is, does the zig-zig-zag come into play here, meaning team loses games one and two on the road, they return home, game three at home, do they win? Is this a bounce-back spot that we look for? There's a different spot that I look for, and that's the first quarters. Betting the first quarters for me here in this NBA playoffs has been the most profitable thing that I have done. And some of it is very simple, where it's just backing teams that are in the desperation spots, that are coming off losses, that need to get out to fast starts. Like, I have found that betting the first quarter has been more profitable for me than the player props, more profitable for me than even betting the full game spreads. And a lot of the times, I'm betting these on the opens. And so there's instances where I'm getting plus, you know, maybe plus at 1.5 in the first quarter, where it closes at minus 1.5 in the first quarter, or plus a half. You know, yesterday, I had plus a half on the Spurs in the first quarter. They closed as the favorite in the first quarter, and you could have just played the money line either way and you would have had it, but I am on the Cavaliers money line in the first quarter here tonight. It's my best bet of best bets here on the show. And it's because this is the situation that we always look for, right? The team that is coming off of these losses, that's in the desperation spot, you know, you're trying to avoid the 0-3 hole, you need to get out to a fast start. And something that I've been tracking throughout this entire playoffs has been how teams do in the first quarter under certain situations. And the ideal situation for me is when you have a team coming off of a loss that the market has now listed as a favorite in the next game. Meaning the market believes in whether it's a zigzag or not, or whether that team's better or not, the market believes that that team is going to bounce back after that loss. And yeah, the bettors agree a lot of the time as well, as those numbers get inflated. But this postseason, if all you did was back the previous loser in that series that is then favored in the next game. So think about the situation here tonight. The Cavs, by the way, goal Carolina. So we are on our way towards our over 1.5 in the first period. The Montreal Carolina Hurricanes have scored first. We'll let you know who that goal was credited to for your anytime goal scorer bets there. But 1-0 early on here in the first period as the Carolina Hurricanes get an Eric Robinson goal, the assist to William Carrier and Mark Jankowski at 2:33 here in the first period. Let's get a Montreal goal. Let's cash a couple of bets here with one more goal here in this first period. Anyway, going back to the NBA. If all you did was play the previous loser that the market has now listed as the favorite in the next game, so like Cleveland is tonight, Cleveland lost game number two. They are now favored here in game number three. If all you did was bet those teams in the first quarter, you are 18-6-1. On the first quarter money line. If you laid the spread, sometimes minus 1.5, sometimes minus 2.5, you're 15-7-1 against the spread. So 18-6-1 straight up, 15-7-1 against the spread, which, let's see. So that's favorite, 15-8, 18-7. So yeah. Actually, the number, we might be missing one here, but I'll get it for you in just a second. The number for me, though, is the 18-6-1. That's the spot that jumps out to me. Oh, I get it, because there's a difference between the spreads. Sometimes the closing number versus the opening number when you do have a flip of some of these close games. This is graded, let me clarify here. This is graded on the closing number. So the team has to be the favorite on the closing number for the game. And I know that happens sometimes with some of these games that flip-flop, but closing favorite. So right now, Cavaliers are the favorite at home against the New York Knicks. We're not going to worry about, like, closing number. They're going to close as the favorite. They're 3-point favorites right now, okay? They're going to be the favorite tonight. So they qualify for this situation. So when these teams close as the favorite, 18-6-1 straight up in the first quarter, coming off of the loss. I actually looked back to the 2021 season because I wanted to see, let's go back several years and let's see how these teams do. If you go back to the 2021 season, which that's like my cutting point, right? Post bubble, all that stuff. 95, 50, and 5 straight up in the first quarter. Again, 95 wins, 50 losses, 5 pushes on the first quarter money line with the teams that are coming off of the loss in the previous game of the series and then close as favorites in the next game. And that is the situation here for the Cleveland Cavaliers. They lose game 1 and game 2. They are favorites now here in game number 3, the zig, zig, zag, if you will. Cleveland first quarter is the best bet here tonight. And that number's been taxed because the Cavs went from a 1.5-point favorite to now a 3.5-point favorite. Money line on the first quarter has obviously escalated. The spread in the first quarter has obviously escalated. Right now, you can get Cavs first quarter minus 140 here at Circa. Minus 150 in some other books. Minus 148 I'm seeing in some other books. But minus 140 here at Circa for the Cavaliers money line in the first quarter. That's my best bet here for this game. This has been a fun series to watch. Not just for me, like as a Knicks fan who wants to see them get to the NBA Finals for the first time since 1999. And by the way, are we headed towards a rematch of 1999? When it was Knicks against the Spurs? I mean, the Thunder sure have something to say about that. We'll wait and see. But the Knicks in these playoffs, there's no argument, have played the best basketball out of anybody in the Eastern Conference. Maybe played the best basketball out of anybody overall, although there were some moments, obviously, for San Antonio and some moments for the Thunder as well. But the Knicks have won, what, 10 straight games now in the playoffs? And what's been the most impressive thing for me is the way that Mike Brown has completely changed the script for the New York Knicks. So for 8 straight games, I had been cashing Karl-Anthony Towns to go over his assist prop. It was early on in the playoffs, it was low. Then it got up to 3.5, to 4.5, then to 5.5, then back down to 4.5. Then I played it again in game number 2, and it completely goes under. He has 1 assist. It's not even close. Why? Because Mike Brown and the Knicks decided that game 2 was going to be the Josh Hart game. Why was it the Josh Hart game? Why all of a sudden was there a focus on Josh Hart to be the offensive output for the New York Knicks? Well, the Cavs said, you benched Josh Hart. Mike Brown benched Josh Hart in game number 1. He played 3 minutes in the fourth quarter and overtime combined. And so naturally, Kenny Atkinson's saying, well, Landry Shamet's a better defender. Landry Shamet's a better three-point shooter. And against us, Mike Brown showed that he needs that. So, hey, when Josh Hart's on the floor, we'll leave him open. We're going to double up on Brunson. Josh Hart's not going to shoot volume threes. Well, Hart said, I will. He was 0 of 3 to start the night, and then he finishes hitting 5 of his last 8 three-pointers, and pretty much all of them were wide open. A career playoff high in points, Knicks roll in game number 2. That's why it's hard for me to do these player props here in game number 3, because I don't know which way Mike Brown's going to zig or zag. We'll talk to Sam Shadouri coming up next, get his best bets for this game number 3. Look, if you're looking for live streaming and replays from nearly any Thoroughbred, Hornets, or Greyhound track out there, check out RTN.tv, the Racetrack Television Network. 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
4: 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We are almost halfway through the first period. The Carolina Hurricanes with a 1-0 lead over the Montreal Canadiens, but Montreal headed to the power play. So, if we can get a power play goal, guess what? We'll cash two bets in one. The first period will go over 1.5 goals, and we'll get that over a half a goal from the Montreal Canadiens. So, we got about a minute 47 left on this power play to get the job done. Who will get the job done tonight in Cleveland? The Cavaliers trailing the Knicks 2-0 in the Eastern Conference Finals. Joining us right now on the Progressive Guest Line, he is the Chief Content Officer for Mayhem Sports, NBA better Sam Shadouri. Sam, thanks so much for giving us a couple of minutes. And I want to start from a New York Knicks perspective, because I shed a tear the other night, and I tweeted this out, you know, having some fun. I said, don't be sad that it's over. Just be happy that you lived through it. And that was me cashing Carl Anthony Towns over his assist prop for 8 straight games until he finally goes under in game number 2. So I don't know what to do here in game number 3. Do I go back to the well with a cat over assists? Or is this now, is Point Towns dead because Mike Brown's changing it up once again here?
5: Yeah, it's honestly so weird. The whole Towns situation, it's kind of hard for me to wrap my head around, like, what he's been doing in the playoffs has been absolutely crazy. Like, he's just been a completely different player. His scoring's been way down in the postseason, too. Like you said, way more of a playmaker. And, yeah, I mean, over the last game, what is it, five plus in with a 9 straight?
4: Yeah, I think eight straight cashes of his over-assist prop, yep.
5: Yeah, that's crazy. And then, my thing was, so I actually played his under the last game. And you look at it, so in game one of the series, he had 5 assists, which looks great on paper, but he also had 5 potentials, so he converted 100% of his potentials. Usually when he sees 5, you'd expect him to finish 2 or 3, which is why I love the under last game. And as soon as this line opened at 4.5, I jumped on it again. I mean, I know it's kind of recency bias, because he just finished with 1 assist the game before, but like I mentioned, he has 5-1 potential in 2 games combined, so he has 6 total potential assists. So even if he matches his potentials from the first 2 games, he should still fall well clear of 5 in this one. It's now down to 3.5 in most books, which I guess you could jump on, but again, if he sees 5 or 1 potential like the last 2 games, it's still a tall task to get convert. You'd have to convert 70% of those to still hit this number, so I would still like the under on his assist.
4: When you look at how Mike Brown has kind of switched this Knicks offense around, after the first 2 losses to Atlanta, they ran it through Cat. That's why Towns was racking up all those assists. Brunson was scoring. Cat was being a distributor. And then, you know, Josh Hart gets benched for the fourth quarter in overtime of game number 1, and in game number 2, the Cavs decide to leave him wide open, and the Knicks just say, okay, we're going to run the offense through Josh Hart, where Jalen Brunson's now racking up a career high in assists, and Josh Hart racks up a playoff career high in points, hitting three-pointer after three-pointer after three-pointer. What does Mike Brown do with the Knicks offense here in game number 3? Who scores this time?
5: Yeah, so honestly, the thing that I love about Mike Brown is he sort of just lets the players dictate the offense. Like, Josh Hart, you mentioned them leaving him wide open and him just killing them from 3. Well, they did that the first game, and the shots just weren't going in. So they were completely fine, you know, letting Jose Alvarado, especially Landry Shamet. I mean, when Landry Shamet was cooking, Mike Brown was fine letting him go.

0: And then you see in this last game when Josh Hart is cooking from three, Josh Hart gets 33 minutes and Shamet plays 15. Quiet game for Shamet, 0 points. But I think I was talking to you about this earlier, but I think it's just a huge mismatch coaching-wise. Like, you see Cavs, there's really no adjustment. In the second half especially, they're just getting destroyed. And you see the Knicks, they're sort of adjusting to the flow of the game, how the players are doing. So I think that's big, and I think that has to change for this to even be a series.
1: It's something that's been so impressive, but also so frustrating for us prop bettors out here betting these New York Knicks games. As we're talking to Sam Shadori from Mayhem Sports, NBA bettor on the Progressive Guest Line. I'm Scott Seidenberg. This is Live Bet Saturday here on VSiN, the Sports Betting Network. Speaking of live betting, we already cashed now our first period over 1.5, as well as our team total for the Canadiens over 0.5 goal in the first period. We have a 1-1 tie with about 8 minutes to go in the first period in Carolina, game two of the NHL Eastern Conference Finals. All right, Sam, let's talk about from a Cavs perspective. What do you expect to see from their offense? Anywhere that you looked in the prop market here for the Cleveland Cavaliers?
0: Yeah, so one guy that I'm really having a tough time figuring out and someone that I like is Evan Mobley. I mean, this is a guy that I've just loved backing all throughout the really, honestly, probably since he's entered the league, but especially in the playoffs. And it's just been really weird. This back-to-back games where he has a dominant first half and then he just completely disappears, even the second half, including overtime. I mean, to look at the box score and to see that he had 8 total field goal attempts the entire game when he scored 14 points in the first half. Like, I don't even know how you justify that. I don't know if that's a coaching thing, if that's something to do with him. He's another guy in game one where he was getting wide open looks from three and was just missing everything. It could have been a much different game if Mobley was hitting more of the shots coming out of the second half. I definitely don't think Mobley was at fault for how they blew that game one. But he's historically always been a lot better at home, and at home is when I like to back him the most. So he's definitely one someone I'm eyeing. Someone I'm looking to fade on the Cavs is Max Strus. It was kind of interesting. So he had the huge Game 7 against Detroit where they actually moved him into the starting lineup. And I wasn't sure if they were going to come out with Strus still in the starting lineup with how well it worked in the last series to finish it off. But they did go back to Dean Wade. And you look at Strus, he's just been really bad. He's been minus 11 or worse in both games. And he's just been terrible from three, which is really why they want him out there, you know, another shooter to space the floor. He has 3 total combined three-pointers the last two games. So I think there is a chance if he continues to play the way that he has that his minutes could get cut. He is still getting 25-plus in both games, but I'm looking at his rebounds where I think it's going to hurt a lot if his minutes get cut even a little bit. It's at 4.5 right now. You look at he has 4-2 rebounds in two games against the Knicks. It's also a terrible matchup. It's in the regular season. It was also the third worst matchup rebounding to opposing guards. And he has 7-9 rebound chances. So, again, he has to be pretty efficient with those. And he's going to need mid-20s to high-20s minutes to clear this, even though he hasn't cleared this all series. So, again, number one, he hasn't cleared the series even while getting the minutes, and I do think he could get cut, which is why I'm sort of looking at a fade Strus here.
1: What do you think about fading the PRA instead of just the rebounds?
0: Yeah, I like that as well. Honestly, okay. That was something that I was going back and forth on. The only reason I chose rebounds is, I mean, we've seen it. I mean, this guy can just hit 4 threes out of nowhere randomly in limited time. So I just figured a little bit safer on the rebounds. But I do like just the fade across the board. The PRA looks great, too.
1: Speaking of threes, Sam Merrill's been a guy who certainly you can attack in the three-point market, you know, the over maybe 1.5 threes. We know that he obviously has the freedom to shoot whenever he pleases, although 0-7 in game number 2 against the New York Knicks. When you see a guy go 0-7, is it one of those cases where it's like shooters shoot, and do you want to back that guy to then maybe go over his three-point prop here in game number 3?
0: Yeah, I'm definitely a lot more optimistic with Sam Merrill. I just, like you said, shooter shoot, and that's his only job. He's going to go out there and just chuck from beyond the arc. And I think he is a guy that they are going to want. They're just going to give the green light to shoot like they have really all postseason long. And I don't think he's as much of risk at getting cut down like Strus, just because he's just a guy that they need for spacing. And I do like him. I mean, if you can get over 1.5 at a playable number, I think that's great. I think you can hammer that.
1: I'm seeing 2.5s everywhere, Sam. Damn. I wish it was 1.5. I wish it was 1.5 because that's something. I don't know if I know you can get plus money on the 2.5, but I don't know if I want to invest in that. Final thing, do you have a final score prediction or you just want to lean over or under and aside here in this game tonight?
0: It's really tough for me. I don't really have a lean on the total just because I can see this being a defensive slog, but I could also see Cleveland playing really well at home. Just because they are at home, we've seen Cleveland just be a lot better at home in the postseason. And I think they do get this one. So I'm going to say Cleveland covers tonight and finally gets the first win of the series.
1: Well, as long as they cover the first quarter, that's all I care about, Sam. I'm on the Cavs first quarter money line as my best bet here for this game tonight, along with some of the props that you recommended as well. Sam Shadouri from Mayhem Sports, NBA Better, Chief Content Officer over there. Always appreciate the time, Sam. Good luck with your bets coming up tonight.
0: Awesome. Thank you, and thanks for having me on.
1: There he is. So Sam is on. He's on Cat under the assist if you can get the 4.5, though. Now, at 3.5, I actually want to come back in on the over, to be honest with you. So he goes under for the first time in last game, but the number was 4.5 to 5.5. Now the market has completely overreacted, and I'm seeing 3.5s available. If you can get a 3.5, I'm going over 3.5 Carl Anthony Towns assist, but I am going to play the Max Strus under his points plus rebounds plus assist as recommended by Sam just then. I'm Scott Satterberg, always on Twitter at ScottsOnAir and at VSIN Live. It's Live Bet Saturday here on the Sports Betting Network.
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1: Jeff Sandberg back here with you. Live Bet Saturday rolls on here on VSiN, the Sports Betting Network. We will recap our bets here coming up for the Knicks and the Cavaliers, game number 3 from Cleveland. Tip off at the top of the hour. I want to get you caught up. There's about 2 minutes and change left to go here in this first period, so we'll get you caught up on everything happening on the ice between the Montreal Canadiens and the Carolina Hurricanes. We are tied at 1 with about 2 minutes to go in the first period. First goal was scored by Eric Robinson from the Carolina Hurricanes. They took a 1-0 lead, and just like in game number 1, Montreal came right back, not as quickly, but they came right back and tied the game. Looks like it was Josh Anderson, I think, scored, right? Josh Anderson did score the goal for the Canadiens to tie it up. Carolina is on a power play now for the remainder, about 30 seconds or so here. Actually, it's winding down even more than that, and we're under 2 minutes to go in the first period. We'll get the live lines here at the end of the period to get you the most updated information. Plus, I also want to dive a little bit deeper into the analytic numbers of these of the periods. It's something I love to do when I live bet hockey, is I don't just look at the box score, right? I don't just look at, oh, they've had this many shots on goal and this goaltender's made this many saves. What I like to look at is how the possession numbers are going, how the shot attempts are being differentiated between the shots that actually go through to the net and the shots that don't go through to the net. I don't care if a team shoots the puck over 100-something times during the course of a game. If only 20 of those shots make it through to the net, or if 20 of those shots are on goal and 30 of those shots are through to the net, what good does that do me? You're still 70 shot attempts that don't do anything but just hit a guy in front of you. So I always look, and I do this. This is a perfect way that I handicap shots on goal props as well, is I want volume, but I want volume towards the net. And so I look for guys that don't just, I mean, for lack of a better term, I guess I'm looking like an, I'm using like an NBA term, right? A chucker, right? I just don't want guys that shoot the puck a lot. I want guys that get the puck to the net a lot. So what I look for is like your shooting percentage. How many of your shots are actually going through to the net versus how many of your shots are getting blocked by the defender right in front of you or deflected by a stick right in front of you. So that to me tells the story more of who's having more scoring chances in the game. Who's generating more opportunities to put the puck towards the net and then hopefully eventually go in the net. So I'll look at the analytical numbers as soon as this period comes to a close. It is a 4-on-4 right now. Then Montreal is going to go on a short power play for the remainder of this first period. So we could have some action here late in the first period. But if you've been following along on the program, we gave the bets out right before the show started. We have already cashed our over 1.5 goals in the first period, and we have already cashed our over 0.5 goal for the Montreal Canadiens team total in the first period, with the score being 1-1. I'll give you the shots on goal numbers and all that stuff as well coming up here in just a moment once this period comes to a close. But Montreal hunting for the go-ahead goal here in the final 40-somewhat seconds of the first period. Inside the numbers, in game number 1 of this series, just so you can, you know, kind of paint the picture, right, of what it looked like here in game number one versus what it looks like in game number two, or what the final score, I should say, has looked like here. In game number one, which was a 6-2 win by the Montreal Canadiens, inside that game, there's different situations you can look at. How teams did on the power play, how teams did with a man disadvantage, five-on-five, all situations. I like to look at the 5v5 situations. How these teams did when all things were equal. When the game was played with five skaters on each side. And in game number one, Carolina dominated, believe it or not, the possession in game number one in 5v5. Believe it or not, Carolina actually had more shots, more shooting opportunities in 5v5 situations. They were outscored 4-2 in 5v5 situations. The expected goal numbers, though, Carolina 2.57 to Montreal's 2.03. Carolina should have had more goals than Montreal did in 5v5 in game number one, yet they were outscored 4-2. Scoring chances, Carolina had way more. But the high danger chances, this is where things even out. At even strength, 12 apiece. High danger chances. And of those 12 high danger chances for each of the teams, Montreal scored 3 goals off of those. Carolina scored 0. That was the difference in the game. And it makes sense, right? If you watch the game, what happened, right? Carolina was sloppy with the puck in their own zone. It led to some turnovers that led to easy goal opportunities for the Canadiens. A couple of breakaways too, right? So the numbers tell us a little bit of a different story, but also tells us about the entirety of the game, and you can look at different aspects inside the game and whatnot. Let's look inside the numbers here for the first period. We have a 1-1 tie at the end of the first period. Your live line right now up on DraftKings, Carolina minus 195 to win the game. Your live total, 6.5, minus 130 to the under. Looking inside the numbers, and I just want to look at 5v5, again, when all things were even here between both of these teams. In that first period, in 5v5, Carolina dominated the possession. Shooting opportunities, Carolina dominated the shooting opportunities as well. Scoring chances, Carolina dominated the scoring chances. High danger chances, Carolina 4, Montreal 1. Expected goal numbers in that first period at only 5v5, not power play, only 5v5, 0.81 for Carolina, 0.29 for Montreal, with an actual goal number of 1-1. Montreal has exceeded their numbers here in 5v5. Now, if we go to all situations, so this includes the power play and the penalty kill and the 4-on-4 also that we had momentarily, same story. Carolina, 74% Corsi number, 86% Fenwick number. Now, Fenwick is more important to me. Now, what is that? You listen to those two names, you're like, Scott, I don't understand that. Those are hockey analytic terms. Your Corsi number tells you how many shots that you're taking during the course of a game. It kind of shows you the possession numbers, right? Team has more possession, more Corsi, more shots, right? They possess the puck more. But the Fenwick numbers, that's the one that I care about, because those are the shots that are unblocked. Those are shots that get through to the net, whether they hit the goalie and are a shot on goal or they go in the net. That doesn't matter. They just go through to the net. Sometimes they're wide. Sometimes they're high. Sometimes they just, nothing happens. But at least they get through. 12-2 in favor of Carolina in that first period in terms of the Fenwick score. Now, your regular box score stats show 7-2 shots on goal in favor of Carolina to the Montreal Canadiens. But again, 7-2 of the shots on goal, but really 12-2, which is the Fenwick score, with the shots that get through to the net. Now, great percentage for Montreal. When they shoot the puck, it's going on the goal, right? And one of them was a goal. But clearly, Carolina dominated that first period. Does it make me want to live bet the Carolina Hurricanes? Not necessarily. I mean, if I was getting a good number on them, if I was getting good value on them, if Carolina was a dog and I'm seeing these numbers, I'd want to jump in on them. But they're minus 195, which is a little bit shorter than what they were before the game started. And I already said, I think Montreal's a live dog in this game. That's why I bet them plus a goal and a half. Why I took the team total over half a goal in the first period. I still think they're a live dog here. I'm not touching the minus 195. We're good as is with the Montreal Canadiens plus a goal and a half right now. We'll reassess after the second period. 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
5: 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We're in the first intermission in Carolina, where the Hurricanes and Canadiens are tied at one. Montreal leads the Eastern Conference Finals 1-0. And Carolina, a heavy favorite, north of minus 200, trying to even up that series tonight. Tied at one at the end of the first period. Carolina now a live line up on DraftKings, minus 195, total of 6.5. We already cashed two bets in this game with the over 1.5 goals in the first period and the Canadiens team total over 0.5 goal in the first period. So the only thing we're left to sweat out here is the Montreal Canadiens plus 1.5 for the game, as well as Canadiens goaltender Jakub Dobish to go over 27.5 saves. Dobish with 6 saves in that first period. So we're going to need 21 saves for the rest of this game. I think we can get it, but we will wait and see. Now we turn our attention to the NBA playoffs, where we're about 10 minutes or a little less from tip-off of the Cavaliers and the Knicks. Game 3 from Cleveland of the NBA's Eastern Conference Finals. The Knicks took games 1 and 2 at home at Madison Square Garden, covering both games. And now Cleveland, here at Circa, is now a 3.5-point favorite for game number 3 tonight. Excuse me, a 3-point favorite, minus 115. 3 minus 115. 3.5 at some of the online books, DraftKings, FanDuel, etc. Have 3.5 reduced vig at some of those. Here at Circa right now, Cleveland minus 3. And your total is sitting here at, let's see, where are we? Refresh the page. We're sitting at here with a total of 216.5. So here's my thoughts on this game. A couple of bets we have already placed. Our best bet of best bets is on the Cleveland Cavaliers in the first quarter. Cleveland Cavaliers first quarter money line is the best bet, not just because it's the zig-zig-zag that we talk about all the time in the NBA playoffs, which is the team loses games 1 and 2 on the road, then returns home for game 3, desperation time, right? Can't go down 0-3 in the series. That team needs to get out to a fast start. We've seen the books bake this in, though, right? We've seen instances where the Cavs, let's just look at DraftKings, for example, 3.5-point favorites for the full game, and in the first half, the Cavaliers, 2.5-point favorites in the first half. That's the zigzag being baked in. But where we take advantage, and something that I've been doing throughout these entire NBA playoffs, is betting the first quarters. I think there's an edge to the first quarter betting. I have found the edge to the first quarter betting. I've been doing it all playoffs long with great success. And one of the best systems that I have found betting these NBA playoff first quarters is playing the favorite when they are coming off a loss in the series. In these playoffs alone, when a team loses either game 1, game 2, whatever it is, when you lose a game in the series and then you are the favorite on the closing number, you close as the favorite in the next game, these teams are 18-6-1 on the first quarter money line. 18-6-1 on the first quarter money line. That, to me, is the play. That's the edge that these teams have. And that's why, as soon as this game opened up, after game number 2, I bet the Cavs in the first quarter in game number 3. And you know something? I did it in game number 2. Game number 2 wasn't a favorite situation, right? Because they weren't the favorite, but it was still the